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3: European officials want Meta to disable features they call addictive.
4: The European Union is now accusing Meta, the company behind Facebook and Instagram, of breaking the union's wide-reaching Digital Services Act by including features designed to be addictive to users. The regulators cite things such as infinite scrolling, where the platform's content continues to be delivered in an unending stream. The EU's commission is demanding Meta remove or disable those features or face hefty fines. The commission further states Meta as current features dedicated to managing time spent on the app and controlling underage use of the platforms are ineffective. Meta disputes these findings. Eben Brown, Fox News.
3: Apple has filed a lawsuit against OpenAI and two former employees claiming misappropriation of trade secrets to benefit OpenAI's foray into computer hardware. New York City launching the country's first ever rule that will give consumers an easier way to cancel automatic renewals and subscriptions.
5: Mayor Zoran Mamdani says the click-to-cancel rule will ban companies from using deceptive subscriptions and arm consumers with an easier way to cancel gym memberships, streaming services, and other recurring charges.
6: Because if you can sign up with one click, you should be able to cancel with one click.
5: He also announced a junk fees rule with transparent all-in pricing with no additional costs after a purchase is made.
6: And for any who have built a business model on hidden fees and exploitation, consider this to be an official notice. If you violate either of these rules, you will be held accountable to the tune of $525 per violation.
5: The new rule takes effect on October 1st. In New York City, Tanya J. Powers, Fox News.
3: Kia America has issued a new recall for nearly 463,000 of its Telluride SUVs from model years 2020 to 2024, urging owners to park their vehicles outside and away from buildings after several customers reported fires. I'm Lee Silasara. This is Fox News.
7: Kaylee McEnany, along with Paul Morrow, Kat Temp, Joey Jones, and Greg Gutfeld. It's 5 o'clock in New York City. It's Friday, and this is The 5. Well, it's official. Democrats' disgrace candidate, Graham Plattner, has withdrawn from the Maine Senate race, posting his dropout letter on X. His final line, listen to this, says, quote, F ICE, free Palestine, up the hearts. And now it's a game of thrones for the left as Democrats fight and scramble for his successor. And the far left is going through the motions. Don Lemon smells a conspiracy. Joy Reid is telling the left that if they can't get the perfect far left replacement, they should just stay home.
8: If they put another AIPAC sellout moderate in place of Graham Plattner, and they do not put somebody in who is his same ideology, you have my permission to stay your ass home.
9: I believe that the accusations are awful and that they are disqualifying for a political candidate if true. The question is that was this an orchestrated thing? And both of them can be true.
7: Maine Democrats are sacked with a bunch of losers who are still licking their wounds from losing past statewide races. One of them is Troy Jackson. He came in third place for Maine governor this year, but he thinks his pickup truck progressive punchline will work this time.
10: I come from Mercer County. I mean, I represented Susan Collins' town. You know, I'm not the same as Susan, but I'm, you know, what they consider a pickup truck progressive because I fight for issues that are important statewide.
7: But get ready for more Graham Plattners. And some election experts say that the party is now the Tea Party on steroids.
11: We have seen something like this before. You have to go back 16 years. Remember, it was that Republican Tea Party wave of 2010. I would argue the Democratic version of it is a new Tea Party, but it's on steroids. Democrats dislike their party more than Republicans did during the Tea Party wave of 2010. Just 47% of Democrats now approve of their own party in Congress. As I said, it's a new Tea Party, but it's a Tea Party on steroids.
7: So Axios initially reported Plattner was waiting until Monday, the deadline, to drop out. And I hope I have permission to be inappropriate on a Friday, Greg, because Brent Scheer said this about that Monday deadline. Democrats better hope he doesn't see a porta potty on his way to drop off his paperwork.
12: Oh, why would they say that?
7: I know.
12: What does that mean? I don't get it. Can you explain?
7: The blue water, he enjoyed going into the porta potties and doing
12: his way. Could you be more specific on what happened?
7: Now I'm blushing. No.
12: Okay, I knew it. I knew it. Look, you know what is amazing about this whole story? And it's quintessentially American, is that we never heard about this guy 6 months ago. Mm-hmm. It's incredible how somebody so obscure can all of a sudden become the most important variable for one major political party. That it just tells you that these things happen in places that you ignore, you know, spaces that are unoccupied and you're too busy doing something else. This is where the revolutions happen. I don't know how you stop this, like where these guys just pop up out of nowhere. Maybe we're just, you know, we're so consumed by so much information, we miss these things. But it blows my mind that this guy was an obscurity and now he's everywhere. New York Times ran a piece on women mourning him. Yeah. They were grieving, yeah, which is an insult to anybody who suffered anything.
13: Yes.
12: they never coddled a voting bloc like this. I mean, when they discussed Trump supporters, they painted them as rubes falling for a charlatan. Even with Bernie Sanders, they didn't show any sympathy for the voters they cheated when they tossed them aside in two elections. This is why, you know, it kills me when they laugh at Republicans or conservatives who think 2020 was rigged against Trump. It's like, you guys rigged two elections against your own guy. Why wouldn't we think that? You did it to Sanders, who deserved it. This whole thing might be coming in part because of that. They kept saying this guy was relatable, a normal guy. But I think this was all camouflage, not for his sexual escapades, but for his policies. You know, they said by focusing on the mustache and the truck driving, you didn't talk about free Medicaid, trans, defunding police, BLM, Antifa. There's nothing folksy about his beliefs. It's pure campus radicalism. He has all the stuff of that that campus town coffee shop where the coffee mugs don't match and all the flyers on the wall are for No Kings rallies and bail funds and rent strikes. He's a walking billboard for decolonization and Free Palestine rallies. That is not a normal guy just because he wears a sweatshirt. And last, again, how they keep portraying this guy as far worse, a far worse evil than voting for Susan Collins. That was their apocalypse. An elderly, benign, liberal Republican who's about as MAGA as Sally Field. And yet that choice, oh, not her, drove women in Maine to grieve over a guy with a Nazi tattoo who may or may not have raped a few women. They grieve over him.
7: Kat, I remember his rally after that New York Times piece came out, and I saw these older liberal women. You know, there's a type of...
13: Of course.
7: You know what I'm talking about.
13: Yes, I do.
7: Standing behind him, and I thought they handpicked the few women in the crowd to stand behind him and support him. That's what they do at rallies. But no, this New York Times piece says women are mourning him.
13: If you are mourning the end of any campaign, if you are truly grieving and mourning the end of any campaign for any reason, of someone you've never met and don't even know in real life, politics is playing an outsized role in your life, especially when the alternative, as you pointed out, Greg, is essentially a centrist.
12: Yes.
13: Right? It's a choice between this guy and a centrist. It's not like something insane would happen if this happened. For one thing, also, no politician is crying over you ever. So it's really kind of pathetic always to be crying over someone who's not crying over you. Second of all, I don't understand how, even if they take the belief that, okay, the government this is going to have this huge role in my life. How do they then reach the conclusion that they want to support someone like Plattner, who wants the government to have an even larger role in your life than it has already, which, by the way, is what he stood for, as you pointed out, Greg. We never really got there.
12: Yeah.
13: We never really had a chance to talk too much about what this guy actually stands for, because we had the Nazi tattoos and all of the accusations of sexual misconduct up to and including rape. Mm-hmm. But if you are getting this upset and devastated, thinking, If this person gets elected, then the government's going to have all this control over my life, how do you not take that next step and think, well, maybe we should have smaller government? Maybe it shouldn't. I would want a world where it doesn't matter, where I don't feel this emotionally connected to every election, because there's so much focus on the people we put in positions of power. And to me, not enough focus on the amount of power that those positions have. And I don't understand how the same people who get all wound up about elections don't then think, maybe I don't want this to have as much power as it has over me, even more power than it has already, which is exactly what a vote for this guy would have been.
7: Joey, apparently advisors were telling him that he was the one. He was a hero of the movement. He was a historical figure, and he was leading a revolution.
14: Well, the whole premise of Graham Plattner is based on a lie, right? This idea that he's a humble oyster farmer, and you find out that his dad funded basically his start in that. He went to this wealthy school. So this whole humble beginning.
13: He wears a hat.
14: he's cosplaying as my buddies is what he's doing. He did serve in the Marine Corps. He did go to war. And then that becomes this like place to throw all of the trash until the trash heaps up and flows over and he just smells like garbage. So I want to take you on a walk down memory lane. Right now, the message is like, oh, Maine voters are screwed over because this guy lied about who he was, and now the party's taking the opportunity to pick their candidate away. That's a lie. Nobody's getting screwed over here, besides maybe Graham Plattner's exes, because if you go all the way back to August 19th, 2025, he says, hey, I'm running. September 1st, within 2 weeks, Bernie has a rally for him. They didn't do any Oppo research. They didn't do any. Bernie Sanders didn't make sure this guy wasn't a bad person or someone that's a liability. On October 16th, the Reddit posts come out. October 20th, the tattoo becomes a story. February 26th of the next year, the anti-Semitic reposts come out. And then April and May of this year, we learn about the Reddit posts. We learn about the Port-a-Johns, the slandering of the Purple Heart vet. And listen, I've heard that that vet that he was talking bad about has his own problems, whatever. Just the verbiage he was using. Despicable. In between then, the Working Families Alliance endorsed him. The UAW endorsed him. After the Purple Heart vet and Port-a-John stuff, Mills suspends her campaign because he's picking up traction. Now Indivisible endorses him. Who's that? That's Soros. All right. So then you go on to May 30th, just a few months ago. All the texts with the women, all of that comes out. What happens a few days after that? Schumer confirms his endorsement of him. Then you go to June 4th. A New York Times article drops. That's where Lindsay Feifel tells her story, and several others were mentioned, but they didn't go into any color about any of the liberal accusers. Okay, now you fast forward a month later, and now one lady says they were dating and he raped her, and it's the straw that broke the camel's back. If what she says is true, it's unforgivable and it should break the camel's back. But why weren't these other 16 things broke the camel's back? And all of these endorsements along the way, they chose this guy knowing all of it. You can't tell me that this one allegation that isn't any more proven than all of the other things that came out, not any less either, is what broke the camel's back. The establishment might have been wanting to get rid of him, but people in Maine don't want to. I don't believe they want
12: to. The straw was that he was losing.
14: That was
7: that,
14: it.
7: That was the real straw.
14: What did I say? Mills tightened the polls.
15: They got the internals.
14: Collins.
15: Yeah. And they finally said, we got to jettison. This guy, first of all, he's about as genuine as a Times Square wristwatch, right? And those two people that did the vetting, they're like the Milli Vanilli of candidate vetting, right? You saw this dude. We played it the other night.
12: Yeah.
15: And you think, you know, Greg, you make the point that he came out of nowhere. Think about who else came out of nowhere. Zohran Mamdani.
12: Exactly.
15: Right? And this is what happens when the machine decides. And you know what? It's very telling they called him the
12: AOC.
15: One. AOC, the one. Now, who said that's like from that Matrix movie, right? This is what happens when you have 23-year-olds deciding who's going to be the next candidate in the U.S. Senate. But look, we've been speaking about all of this in the context of the politics of it. And I just want to go slightly outside of that, because another article dropped today, and I got to give some quotes here. Lindsay Feifel says 10 years after they broke up, she ends up getting texts from him out of the blue. Yep. Now, I don't want to embarrass anybody on the panel here, but think about your own romantic history and go back 10 years and think about how you would feel about getting a text from an ex from 10 years ago. And she describes it as him taking a quote unquote temperature read.
12: Right.
15: Where are you on me? And think, look about some of the things he says. I don't have to worry about anything unflattering because I'm a simple oyster farmer and oyster farmers don't require a security clearance. He's asking her, what's in your diary?
12: Mm.
15: Now, these are, to me, very, very damning. He's worried about what she has. And yeah. I don't want to turn this into a legal seminar, even though I know you love them.
12: Yes.
15: But if she has against him, which we know he does right now, a credible allegation of rape, where's the case? Mm-hmm. I said it Wednesday. All we're talking about is politics. You have a woman saying he raped me. The statute of limitations in Maine is 20 years. You have him texting another ex who has allegations against him, asking her, you know, what you put in your diary about me? Oh, yeah, you know, luckily I don't need a security clearance. Are you kidding me? That's what we should be talking about now that he's out of the race. Hello, AG of Maine. Do your job. Get out there. And it's also an indictment, just to close the loop, of the media. Because nobody here really cares about the rape victim. If they did, they'd be asking, is he going to get arrested? All they care about is, can we get the Senate?
7: Yep. And the way he signed off, F-ICE, Free Palestine, Up the Hearts, a reference to soccer, no contrition. Mm. All right. Well, coming up next, President Trump always has a plan. Find out about the instructions he left. Should Iran do the unthinkable?

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11: Police in Anaheim say they are following a white Ford Bronco, and that is O.J. Simpson with a gun to his head.
12: You guys have got to be strong because you are. I just know. I just feel in my heart that you're okay, but you gotta take care of each other.
13: Susan Smith has been arrested and will be charged with two counts of murder in connection with the deaths of her children.
14: It's not a Republican victory. It's not a Democratic victory. It is the American people making a set of choices.
15: Can you get someone over here now to 325 Gretna Green? He's back. Please.
16: Okay, what does he look like?
15: He's O.J. Simpson. I think you know his record.
17: News as it happened then. News as it happens now.
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0: I'm on every single one of their lists. And so far, I guess I've been a little bit lucky, but that maybe doesn't last very long. I'm number one on the kill list for Iran. They're lovely people. I'm number one, so I don't know.
1: So President Trump insinuating all week that Iran is trying to kill him, and for good reason. The Iranians rolled out kill Trump banners at the dead Ayatollah's funeral. And according to the Wall Street Journal, Israel shared new intelligence with the U.S. that pointed to a fresh Iranian plan to assassinate President Trump. The president even telling the New York Post that he has, quote unquote, left instructions should Iran assassinate him. Bomb them at levels never seen before. But this one Democrat suggests Israel is ginning the whole thing up to mess with Trump's mind.
2: It's also easy to see that Israel would want to sort of buck up Trump, make him more willing to take on Iran more strongly. And Netanyahu has been, you know, pushing for that tougher stance, a more hawkish approach to Iran for quite some time. Now, crucially, without any clear plan for how that's going to turn into some sort of success in terms of fundamentally breaking the Iranian regime. But Israel certainly has that interest. So it's hard to know. It's hard to know exactly what that intel is.
1: I get it now. It's all very clear. Joey, we have 17 intelligence agencies. We have tens of thousands of people working on it, but they can't actually corroborate something that the Israelis tell Donald Trump over the phone. Am I getting that right?
3: That's what people are alleging. Listen, I would understand if Israel's like, hey, we've got this sitting over here. Let's make sure he remembers this. Let's make sure he knows this. That maybe it's something that's not as much of a revelation as it is an ongoing piece of intelligence. Like, I wouldn't be surprised at that. I mean, Israel does have a self-interest here of like, hey, let's get back at it. And I don't necessarily blame them for it. It's our president's job to see through that if it's not in our best interest and to go along with it if it is. It's just, I love the fact that he goes, I've left instructions. If anything happens, just bomb the hell out of them. Like, I mean, that's what I would message as well. I would want them to hear me say that. Listen, by the way, if anything happens to me, even if it isn't your fault, you're getting bombed to smithereens. I mean, that's a part of his bombastic posturing that has at times worked very well for us. And then you're, because there's also this like, well, it might actually be true. That might actually be exactly what's happening.
1: Well, look, we call it that. And the sort of highfalutin intel people call it strategic ambiguity.
3: There you go.
1: Right? But it's the same damn thing, which is we got to worry about this guy because he's capable of anything. Now, you work for him. Mm-hmm. And do you think it's a good idea to personally put him at the center of a target?
4: Yeah, President Trump knows what he's doing. And it's funny because I know you remember this, Paul. Right after President Trump won, there were folks arrested, attempted Iranian assassins who wanted to take out President Trump.
1: Yeah, yeah.
4: And why did they want to do it? Because he took out Soleimani. That was a huge deal. Yeah. And in fact, in the indictment, it says that Iran paused the plan to kill Trump until after the election because Iran assessed that Trump would lose the election and it would be easier to assassinate him. Well, you know what they say? It's FAFO, FAFO. What is it? F around, find out.
5: What's that stand for?
3: FAFO.
5: I saw it in a porta potty.
3: They almost had the first word there.
4: Porta potty. So F around, find out. I won't say the word. And they did find out because Soleimani is now dead. But when you put this juxtaposed right against the story that Mayor Mamdani's Office of International Affairs person was about to meet with Iran, who in turn had a plan to assassinate the president, it is outrageous that this is where we stand, that the mayor of New York City said he didn't know she was going to meet with the Iranians.
1: Oh, she got a talking to, and I think a lesson in federalism, because they stood that down, because you can't do that as a local official, interfere in American foreign policy. Speaking of American foreign policy, Kat, I got to come to you. Mm-hmm. You know, you and I have shared a lot of opinions relative to this whole caper in Iran, but can we ignore a nation that says things like that and practically has death to America on their money as they pursue a nuclear weapon?
6: Well, first of all, I wanted to point out that there was this question over whether or not this intel from Israel was legit or not. I thought it was interesting that President Trump himself denied that Israel had any new intel. He came out, he said, no, no, Israel came up with nothing, no, no. Then he said, no, I've been number one for a long time. And then he said, and it's the way life is, you know? Which, for him, it certainly is the way life is. Look, I don't think it's this mind-blowing thing to think that this regime wants to kill American leaders. I don't think that that's is a new thing by any means. I think that the only questions that people have had along the way is, okay, they have these desires. However, what can we do to involve ourselves? And is there there's a certain cost benefit of money and potential American lives and the risk of escalation? And once you get involved, more involvement seems to beget further involvement. And at what point is it enough? And those are the questions you're asking. To me, there is no question whether what these people's opinion of our country is. There's absolutely no question there, regardless of this. So I think that you can have concerns, but you got to, of course, keep hoping for the best for the safety of, you know, all of our soldiers in the Middle East.
1: Yeah, this is one, you know, foreign policy is often described as choosing the least bad option, right? And this certainly looks that way. And let's recognize something else. When we got the meeting of the Ayatollahs and with the bombs that we got, the Israelis gave us that information. This is out there. It was through SIGINT, Signal Intelligence. But we were able to verify it through a person, a close source, who I suspect is still there. Greg, take us out. What do you got?
5: Well, you know, I agree with Kat. It's like this isn't really news that Iran is putting a hit out on Trump. I mean, how is that new? Next thing you're going to tell me that Jesse's in Turkey getting a hair transplant. but I guess it tells you how dangerous Trump is to our adversaries, which is how it should be. Our adversaries should want him dead. I find that refreshing. They never would have targeted Joe Biden or Kamala Harris because they realize they're more harmful to the United States when they're alive. Keep them healthy. They wish Joe Biden was healthier. Our enemies love Joe Biden. He reminds me of when we used to sneak into a movie theater when we were kids. We always did it when the old guy with the bad eyesight was working. That's exactly how our adversaries looked at Joe Biden. Now's the time. Now's the time. But I'm less concerned with international assassins than our homegrown, than the people that are homegrown, because they seem to be the most effective because they're hard to categorize. They're hard to ferret out. You have these delusional depressives amped up on the media's existential fear mongering who believe that heroism and meaning will come if they kill this threat to democracy. They'll become heroes. There's a guy in my neighborhood. I see him once a week. He openly on his bike, I think he's a bike messenger, killed Trump on his shirt.
4: What?
5: Because he feels that he's emboldened. He can do that. He could do that. And I can see Iran weighing options and opportunities to go after him. But it's the crazies that the Dems and the media have spawned that are more likely to try it because they got nothing to lose.
4: So true.
3: I just want to say real quick, anyone dismissing this needs to understand they had Secretary War at Pete Hegseth's face with it. They had Marco Rubio. They had the entire cabinet out there with a target on their face. These are people that travel abroad that are a part of our government. And at the end of the day, 25 years ago, they flew planes into this city, into the Pentagon. They tried to fly one into the White House. It's a real threat, and it's something to be concerned about. And it's something our president, anyone going on TV going, I don't know if that's really true. To think to play down a threat against the life of a man who's already been shot. I mean, that's the politics we talk about. They get in the way of being human beings.
1: And you would think foreign adversaries have better tradecraft than some of these knuckleheads who have taken shots at Trump, who are domestic, that Greg
3: is
1: talking about.
3: Asymmetric warfare, too.
1: So, you know, there you go. I mean, we can't lose sight of the fact that he's had a number of attempts on his life, and he's gotten very, very lucky. All right, up next, we'll look. Who's starved for attention? Greasy Gavin Newsom. He's trying to steal the socialist spotlight.

0: never know who might be taking the quiz.
1: Hi, I'm Neil deGrasse Tyson. You're a personal astrophysicist.
2: Hey, everyone. It's Phil Simms.
3: Hey, everyone. It's Danica McKellar.
4: It's Candace Bushnell.
5: I'm Jeremiah Brown.
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12: President Trump will not be signing a new law if it ever reaches his desk.
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0: 1977. Criminal Gary Gilmore.
17: I simply accepted a sentence that was given to me. I've accepted sentences all my life.
18: By an affirmative vote of a majority of the members of the Board of Pardons of the state of Utah, the death sentence imposed on Gary Gilmore will not be commuted or lessened.
19: I let the American people down, and I have to carry that burden with me for the rest of my life.
20: Sam did it through me. He used me. He made me go out there and do it. I did it for him, for blood, for so he can have the blood.
21: In this hour of sorrow of both Tennesseans, the nation, and indeed around the world, the sadness reflects the talent of one of the greatest talents that this country's ever produced. Or maybe this world has ever produced.
22: News as it happened then, news as it happens now.
15: This is Fox News Talk.
23: Well, it looks like somebody's jealous of all the attention those Democrat socialist stars are getting this summer. California Governor Gavin Newsom is kicking off a national midterm tour this week, stopping in Nevada. Then he's swinging through my territory, the South. A little 2028 warm-up. And if you're wondering what his stump speech sounds like, well, it's the usual Trump doomsday talk that didn't work last election.
24: We got to take back the House of Representatives or we'll lose this republic. I talked about this Trump administration as the great grift because this is a corruption story. We will lose the republic. I made a point on July 4th. If you haven't seen my speech, you should take a look at the speech. You'll know exactly my mindset. We will lose this country unless we're vigilant about what's going on in terms of election security. This is code. This is serious. It's a five-alarm fire. This guy is not screwing around. He's just winding up. More unhinged by the hour.
23: You know, Greg, nobody's less impressive than the guy that has to tell you how impressive he is. Could you imagine if Lincoln went around like, hey, remember that address on Gettysburg? You should read that. It was really good.
25: In 30 seconds, he said, we're going to lose the country. It's a five-alarm fire. It's code red. We're going to lose the republic. He does it from there because no one can ask a follow-up question. Like, could you, how if you don't take back Congress, how would we lose the republic? How would we, like, it's what Cat always says. They never ask a follow-up question. Because he just says this stuff. And that, again, is the amped-up language that creates this existential panic that leads to people getting shot. You know what's funny about Newsom? He has the skills, but he has no appeal.
23: Yeah.
25: Like, it's got to be frustrating for him to have the looks, the glibness, the assertiveness, the confidence, yet no dedicated fan base. He's like the least talented member of a boy band. And it's kind of sad. You know what? You know, people always compare him to the Christian Bale character in American Psycho. They're totally wrong. He's Harry Ellis from Die Hard, the coke-sniffing executive who says, hey, Bubby, I'm your white knight. You don't even know what I'm talking about, do you, Kaylee?
4: No, I don't. That's why I'm just nodding.
25: Die Hard.
5: I've been in the same room as the
4: I know
5: movie,
4: what Braveheart
5: but I've never really watched.
25: Okay, Harry Ellis, I'm your white. He goes up to the terrorists because he knows that they've got the power. And he's like, hey, I'm your white knight, Bubby. He's got cocaine all over his face. Then he dies, which is great.
5: No, I don't.
25: That's Gavin Newsom. He looks for the power. Kamala got beat him in this poll, 29%. He was way down. It tells you these aren't the people that are going to be on the ticket. And it also says, funnily enough, that if Sanders announced that he would enter the race at 87, he would be 87,
7: he
25: would probably get it. He's old and he's a socialist, but everything looks benign when it's older. It's like when you see those guys on death row and they look like a retired school bus driver.
7: They do, don't they,
25: Kaylee?
5: I don't spend as much time looking.
7: When you say that, everybody has somebody in mind. They stop and think, oh, yep.
25: Yeah, they all do.
7: Listen, Kaylee, so I don't want to harp on this, but it's such a great thing to point out. He says, we're vigilant about what's going on in terms of election integrity. That's almost an Obama-style thing where he says what the right is saying, but he's trying to twist it. Election integrity is what President Trump is working on finding and establishing. The Democrats are going the opposite direction. So what's he do? He claims that term, election integrity, like it's you're losing integrity by making them show an ID, prove they're a citizen, not ballot harvest, hand over some of the information they need to make sure illegals aren't participating in elections. But he's saying, oh, no, they're trying to steal our election.
4: Yeah, Election Integrity is the Save America Act. That's what it is. But he's trying to twist it. You're right. I was thinking about the old guy at the movie theater who you snuck in by when you were doing that whole thing. And I was trying to visualize him. But look at this. Newsom, he last summer took the lead in the polls. He has not led in a poll since February, okay? Mm-hmm. Kamala Harris is leading in the polls, but he has looked at the polls. When you look deep at the polls, here's what you find. Democratic socialism has a plus 17 approval rating among Democrats. Congressional Democrats have plus 4. So which side do you want to be on? You have to be with the socialists if you want to win in this party. Socialism in the party has a 66% approval rating, according to Gallup. You cannot win an election if you don't hang out with the socialists. This is why Gavin Newsom is saying, I will campaign with the DSA. Kamala Harris has called Mom Donnie, called pro-Palestinian activists. That was reported. They all are trying to beat AOC. AOC is going to run. She has the best socialist credentials. Bernie Sanders would be 91.
25: I think he'll be 87 then.
4: But by the time he completed his first term, he'd be 91.
25: Yeah, spry.
4: In a second term, he would be spry. And we all know what happened with Joe Biden. So AOC is their hope.
25: He's no Joe Biden. Like Bernie is sharp. He's like one of those old guys that you don't want to mess with. You know, he'll count the exact change in front of you.
5: It wasn't an age issue with Joe Biden.
25: Yes.
5: Listen, I spent a lot of time around 80-year-olds, all right? And a lot of them are a lot better, doing a lot better than he was.
25: They can pinch pretty hard.
5: Yeah. Look, I think it's crazy that we might be in a place as a nation where the governor of California is maybe too conservative to be the Democrat candidate for president. Because I truly do think there is this parallel with MAGA, where it's establishment versus this outsider who there's a lot of people, particularly in my generation and the ones that are younger, that they feel left behind. They feel there's a huge percentage of people in their 30s still living with their parents. They haven't met these milestones that they thought they were going to meet. And there's a whole host of reasons for this, but at least these socialists are sort of acknowledging, hey, we see you. And it's all these rich people's fault. That's not true. It's not rich people's fault. And resentment isn't really a policy, but they're trying to capitalize on the resentment and get votes. And I think that what others need to do is pay attention to them noticing the problem and say, hey, I see your problem, but this is not a solution. This is why this would actually make this inequality worse.
7: Paul, real quick, Kamala Harris at almost 30%, 29. Gavin Newsom's at 15. Everybody else pretty much kind of dramatically drops after that.
8: Yeah.
7: Is it Democrat socialism that Republicans should be worried about?
8: I mean, I don't know if they should be worried about it because I don't think he can win at the national level, but nobody thought Trump could win either, right?
4: Right.
8: So famous last words, you know. Let's just look at one thing real quick here with the time I have. Kamala is pulling away, and roughly around the same time, we got the reporting about DOJ looking into the entire apparatus of Gavin Newsom, including his wife. And then I had this, look at this, very sophisticated chart that I drew. You laugh if you want. I made about 100 cases doing that. The bottom line is, all of a sudden, we get news that somebody is wearing a wire right next to that office, right next to Becerra's office. I don't have time to go through the whole thing. It's a little nested. Somebody in California, because it's coming out of Sacramento, it's only $250,000 of play. That's not a lot of money in California politics. It's a lot of money to me. You know, Greg, you spend that on the weekend, but it's not a lot of money in the context of the NGOs out there. Somebody dimed him out.
4: Wow.
8: And they're getting near him. Now, do they? Are they going to get him? I don't know. I have no idea how to know. But if you don't think that the guy's putting that case together, who wired somebody up, that has to go to the director level. And it started under Biden. Somebody at the director level said, put a body wire on her, forget the prosecution, and put her against these people. We've already had three plea deals. One of them is former chief of staff.
23: Yeah, I know how he feels. Everyone around me is wearing a wire right now. All right, the fastest is up next.

0: Fox News. I'm Roxanne Evans. Democrats on the clock in Maine. Graham Plattner submitted his paperwork today, officially withdrawing from the U.S. Senate race. Plattner facing allegations of sexual assault, which he denied. Maine Democrats now scrambling to find a new nominee. Fox's Kristen Goodwin.
1: Because he withdrew before Monday, his name will not appear on the November ballot. Democrats have until July 27th to name a replacement.
0: Several Democratic hopefuls have been jockeying for position. The U.S. is demanding Iran keep the Strait of Hormuz open and end all attacks on commercial shipping or face a harsh outcome. President Trump saying talks will continue, but the ceasefire is over. 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
15: She's crying and humming and sometimes singing. She goes to sleep at periods of time.
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16: Welcome back. One girl's trash is another Swiftie's treasure. Taylor Swift and Travis Kelce's wedding at MSG may be over, but fans are buying $25 cubes of street garbage collected outside the venue, including cigarette butts, straws, and even a discarded ovulation test kit. Ew, but also intriguing, Greg. Perhaps I should start selling my trash.
17: This, you know, I happen to have all of Judge Jeanine's discarded empty Activia containers because I know they're going to be there. I've got 300 of them. Mm. And if anybody would like to buy them, they're starting at $3 a pop. I'm on eBay. You could do it. I never throw away. You go outside to the trash at Fox, you can get like a used Q-tip from Brian Kilmeade. That's got to be worth something. You know, why not make trash a commodity?
16: Yeah, that'd
17: We're
16: be
17: selling water.
16: That'd be a good idea, Paul. If anybody ever wanted to quit this job, to first spend a few weeks going through everyone's trash.
17: Yes.
16: And grab all the trash, and you could have a whole side business selling Fox News people's trash. You would never need to be on air again.
17: Look at the swag we sell. That like, well, never mind.
18: I'm gonna tell you what this is. This is a socialist scheme. So that Mondani doesn't have to pay the sanitation costs. Oh,
19: yeah. Well, that would actually be quite the capitalist answer, to be honest with you. Listen, here's my take on this. Two things. One, if I'm Taylor Swift, I'm going around and I've got an assistant with a paper shredder. Because what people are trying to do is they might find something where, oh, that's her handwriting and try to monetize that. I mean, she's to the point now that even if she scribbles a note, she needs to like shred that or catalog it. But, you know, if you are in the market for stuff like this, you can buy my feet pictures and my used socks. Just go to my Facebook page and find them there.
16: But this wasn't even her trash, Kaylee. This was trash that was outside of a place where she was.
17: Tertiary trash.
16: Yeah.
20: You know who doesn't have trash is Jesse Waters. You walk by his office, his office is like pristine. It's like he's trying not to leave DNA evidence.
17: Because he doesn't do anything.
16: There's no papers anywhere.
20: Well, that's why. I will say this is disgusting on so many levels because for the first time this week, I saw a New York City roach. I grew up in Florida. Like, I know bugs. I swear it was this big.
18: You never saw a New York City roach?
20: No. But I guarantee you, every one of those trash bags that I saw them piled on the street had a New York City roach on it or in it.
18: Oh, forget it.
20: And that is disgusting.
19: How'd you know it was New York City?
16: Also,
19: so you get out of the way.
20: Wait,
19: say, move.
20: Where else did it come from?
16: Also, I don't want to be classist, but I feel like if you need to take an ovulation test on the street, you might not. Maybe not be having a child. Maybe not. Fan Mail Friday is up next.
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25: This is House Call for Health. Medicaid recipients will have new work requirements under a bill passed by Congress last year, with Nebraska recently becoming the first state to put new rules in place. The rules will apply to those enrolled in Medicare under an expansion that allows more low and middle income earners to qualify for it. In Nebraska, that's about 70,000 people out of a total of nearly 350,000 Medicaid recipients in the state. Under the new requirements, enrollees ages 19 to 64 have to show they're working or performing community service for at least 80 hours a month, or that they're in school or an apprenticeship at least part-time. There are exemptions, including for people with certain medical issues, pregnant women, and caregivers of disabled people. And Nebraska will review eligibility every 6 months. For more health news, go to foxnewshealth.com. 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I'm Lisa Brady, Fox News.
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0: with Lauren Green.
1: 1 year ago, Cardinal Robert Prevost was elected Pope Leo XIV as the first American to ever become the Bishop of Rome. In the first official biography of the Pope, author Elise Allen says Leo has a special message to American Catholics.
4: Building friendship, building community, remembering that in spite of our differences, we can be friends and we can treat each other as human beings. You know, I think that's his big message.
1: And it's a message that has been tested and making headlines in the last few weeks as the Pope and President Trump sparred over disagreements about the war in Iran. Allen was the first journalist to have a lengthy interview with Pope Leo after his election, and she says Leo has a quiet strength that may surprise people, but one that can take on the world leaders. He was well prepared to stand his ground even against the President of the United States.
4: I think Leo, you know, was not entirely surprised by that, but he also said very clearly he is not trying to attack anybody with what he says. He's trying to preach the gospel, and I think he sincerely means that.
1: For Fox on Faith, Lauren Green, Fox News.
17: Fan Mail Friday. Ooh, this is a fun question from Algie. What's one song that you've completely memorized and care to sing it? Ooh, I like that. Ooh. All right, Kaylee.
20: All right. They see me rolling. Patrolling. They're trying to catch me riding dirty. Trying to catch me riding
5: By
20: dirty.
5: By the way, right away, she was like, dirty. I have one.
20: My music
5: right away,
20: so
5: she was
20: loud.
5: Like, I have one. And it was that.
17: Don't stop.
20: Yeah,
19: we got enough time for you to finish.
20: No, hey, yeah. Who do you think I am? The guy from Fox and Friends who keeps singing? You know what I'm talking about. I'm not going to put you guys through that.
17: Joey?
19: Marine Corps hymn would be the only one I know the words to. Yeah, and I can't sing
20: it because
19: if I did, I have to stand at attention. Yeah, I was going to say the Grundy County Auction, but I looked up the lyrics and I was way off. So I just can't remember the lyrics to anything.
17: How about the lyrics to Billie Jean?
19: No, it's Vaseline, apparently.
17: Yes, Vaseline, not my... Okay.
5: There are so many, honestly. There's a whole concert set that I know every word to. Brian Jones from Asker live in Glastonbury 2014. I have watched that so many times that I know every single word to every single song, every single riff from, you know.
20: You got to sing it.
5: Right to
17: the only
5: end.
17: Person that sang so
5: from
17: far
5: what
17: is
5: you,
17: Kaylee.
5: Is it all the way
17: and
5: down to Joker's
17: off.
5: Attack, my favorite song of all time.
18: I'll take out the whole rest of the show. Ready?
17: Yeah.
18: Regrets. You're laughing.
20: You're a good singer.
18: You're scoffing.
17: He's actually quite the musician.
5: Singing is like the one thing I won't
18: do. I'm not doing
5: it.
18: No, forget it.
5: It's the one thing
17: I have. New Kind of Kick by the Cramps. I can sing like that.
5: That one too.
17: Yeah. Life is short, filled with stuff.
20: Don't
17: know what for. I ain't had enough. I learned all I know by the age of 9. And I could better myself if I could only find.
20: That was beautiful.
17: Thank you.
19: I would rather take apart another bomb than sing in front of people. I wasn't very good at that.
17: All right, do we have time for one more or what? All right, if you were picked for jury duty, what would you do to get out of it? Well, I tweeted all day yesterday in jury duty, hoping to get out of it. I even said I should be on jury duty because I can tell if somebody's guilty just by looking at them. They still kept me.
19: I'd dress as the Grim Reaper, and as soon as I walked in, we should bring back public hangings.
17: Kat?
5: I would just be myself.
17: Paul, you're a cop. You're a cop.
18: In this town, there are two magic words. You ready? It'll get you out every time. Hello. Fox News.
17: Yes. Yeah. I didn't even get to that stage. I knew that if I said Fox News, they'd throw me out, but I didn't even get there.
20: Well, I have one better than I work for Fox News. I worked for Donald Trump. You're out.
18: Oh, yeah.
20: Yeah. They're gone.
17: They would ask you if, because mine was a criminal case, if I was familiar with anybody who was a victim of a crime, and I'm going, yeah.
18: Hello.
17: They were just throwing everybody out because of that, and I'm like, I know... Jeez.
18: In the last 10 minutes?
17: Yes. One more thing's up next.
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25: This is House Call for Health. A recent study from a university in Finland finds that you might be able to exercise longer without feeling more exhausted if you're listening to your favorite music during a workout. Those who picked their own music extending endurance by nearly 20% during intense exercise. For the study, they looked at 29 recreationally active adults completing two identical cycling sessions with about 80% effort. One group cycled in silence, the other chose music, with their workout lasting

0: Awesome. Tune in tomorrow, Saturday in America, 10 a.m. Eastern time to 12 p.m. I have Rush Limbaugh's wife, Catherine Limbaugh. She was in the courtroom with Erica Kirk. She will be here tomorrow. Also, Linda McMahon on fraud. They found an education spending. James Blair, the man behind the midterms. Joe Gruters. Andrew Yang, you remember him as a Democrat, but he loves Trump accounts. And Patricia Heaton from Everybody Loves Raymond, here to talk about her faith. Joey.
1: All right, so this is an important thing. So researchers off the coast of Rhode Island discovered an almost 40-foot-long dead humpback whale. It took up the entire coast of Rhode Island. They found it there. It was dead, and it had shark bites all over it. Underneath it, they found a healthy, well-fed great white shark. That's the second shark that's washed ashore with shark bites, or second whale that's washed ashore with shark bites all over it. And I just love, you know, animals are great, and I love to bring the animal kingdom to the five and remind you that animals eat each other all the time, and we should eat animals too.
0: Sharks are not great, Kat.
1: Sharks are awesome.
2: All right, come see me live, guys. I'm doing stand-up all over the country, New Mexico, Hawaii, California, Nevada. Look at that, Arizona, Florida, New York. So many places, so much fun. Maryland, too, yay.
3: North Tonawanda.
2: Yeah, don't miss it. 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It was one of the changed my life. Changed my life. Truly amazing experience.
1: Taliban didn't get. Good.
3: Yeah. All right, we only got 20 seconds here, so I got to do this fast. There's a very big seal in Australia. Show it. Go ahead. Here he is. That's it. And you know what? He's got nipples. Isn't he cute?
0: He's fantastic.
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5: Potential snag in the peace deal. I'm Lisa Lacera, Fox News. Qatari mediators are in Iran as the U.S. continues talks with Tehran, but there's one condition.
6: The Trump administration demanding that Iran issue a public statement agreeing to stop firing on commercial ships and declaring the Strait of Hormuz open. Three U.S. officials say the message was sent to Tehran through regional mediators. President Trump has agreed to continue talks with the regime, but maintains the ceasefire is over for now.
5: Fox's Kevin Cork, though. President Trump said earlier this week there will be no wider conflict in Iran. The White House says President Trump is taking executive action to change the makeup of the Election Assistance Commission. That agency distributes federal grants to states, tests voting systems, and maintains the national voter registration forms. This comes after a Supreme Court ruling last month that gives the president authority to fire members of independent agency boards. Maine Democrat Graham Plattner has formally filed the paperwork to withdraw his bid for Senate after a former girlfriend accused him of sexual assault earlier this week. The state's Democratic Party has said it'll hold a convention to choose a replacement.
7: Maine Democratic Senate hopefuls trying to claim Graham Plattner's policy mantle. Candidates aim to capture Plattner's priorities, but without the baggage. However, Plattner's political immolation isn't deterring progressives. The Democratic Socialists of America soon released their policy platform. They plan to nix the Senate, upend the presidency, and pack the court. How about pick the court? Letting Congress choose the justices.
5: Fox's Chad Pergram. A federal appeals court has rejected an effort to defend the Texas Dream Act, leaving in place a ruling that ended a longstanding state law that allowed some undocumented students to pay in-state tuition at public colleges and universities. 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
5: British police have arrested a 26-year-old man on suspicion of murder for the killing of Anne Widdecombe, a former member of parliament and reality TV contestant. Widdecombe was found dead in her home yesterday. Police say there's no evidence to suggest the killing was politically motivated. A Pennsylvania man indicted over threats he posted online targeting federal officials and others.
6: Federal prosecutors say Robert Halovchek of Shaler Township posted comments on YouTube videos threatening a member of Congress, Democrats, transgender people, and various minority groups. According to the 12-count indictment, at times the 32-year-old would identify himself as a white supremacist and a Nazi, detailing acts of violence he wanted to carry out, including mass shootings, assassinations, and running people over with his truck. He faces charges including interstate threats and influencing, impeding, or retaliating against a federal official by threat. If convicted, he could face up to 10 years in prison. Kristen Goodwin, Fox News.
5: France has returned 23 Syrian archaeological treasures that have been in the country for about 15 years. The artifacts include Roman bronze objects, Byzantine and Islamic era pieces, and a mosaic panel. Their return coincided with French President Emmanuel Macron's landmark visit to Damascus. The men's final at Wimbledon is set.
7: The defending champion and world number one Jannik Sinner is going back to the final after defeating Novak Djokovic in straight sets. It's his third win over the 24-time major champ in straight sets at a major. Sinner will face the French Open champion and world number two Alexander Zverev, who ended the Cinderella story of wildcard Arthur Ferry. The 23-year-old Brit got Zverev to a tiebreak in the first set, which Zverev won handily 10-0, clearing the way for him to take the next two sets. It will be the 15th meeting all-time for Sinner and Zverev. Sinner has a 10-4 edge and has won the last 9 matches.
5: Fox's Tony Genualdo. I'm Lee Silicera. This is Fox News.
8: Good evening, everybody. I'm Aisha Hasni in for Brett Britt tonight. Welcome to Washington. The U.S. is giving Iran an order to declare the Strait of Hormuz open and stop attacking ships. The fatal shooting of an illegal immigrant during an enforcement operation has now the focus on ICE once again. And Congress is getting involved in some rough play against WNBA star Caitlin Clark. But first, breaking tonight, the preliminary hearing for the man accused of assassinating Turning Point USA founder Charlie Kirk is on a multi-week pause after a full week of presentations. Tyler Robinson could face a death penalty if he is tried and convicted. Our senior correspondent Claudia Cowan is in Provo, Utah tonight to wrap up what we learned on this final day and what comes next. Good evening, Claudia.
9: Good evening, Aisha. Testimony ended with the defense trying to cast doubt on the ballistics evidence, but the day opened with a fiery remark from the lead prosecutor.
10: The evidence is overwhelming. It's devastating.
9: Over 5 days of testimony, prosecutors laid out their case against accused assassin Tyler Robinson, saying the evidence shows he assassinated Charlie Kirk exactly 10 months ago. The centerpiece, a video interview with Lance Twiggs, Robinson's former roommate and romantic partner. Twiggs said Robinson confessed in writing and in person, talked about wanting to retrieve the rifle he left near the crime scene, and explained why he targeted Kirk, writing in a text, "I've had enough of his hatred. Some hate can't be negotiated out." But Robinson later expressed some remorse.
11: He started crying a little bit and said he wishes he hadn't done it.
9: Twiggs also identified Robinson in surveillance images by his shoes and sunglasses. Prosecutors presented video, cell phone, and Discord chat records, DNA from the alleged murder weapon, and engraved bullets to argue the killing was premeditated. The defense challenged nearly every key piece of evidence, including ballistics. Prosecutors responded that while the ATF could not make a conclusive match, it also could not rule out a link between the bullet from Kirk's autopsy and the rifle tied to Robinson. The case drew intense public attention, with Charlie Kirk's widow, Erica, attending daily, often emotional. In a statement, the Kirks say, quote, "It brings our family comfort to know that the world has witnessed the overwhelming evidence of what occurred to Charlie that day."
8: And it's important to note that this is not the last day of this preliminary hearing. Everyone will be back here in Provo on September 1st to make their closing arguments. And then sometime after that, the judge will rule on whether there's enough probable cause to move this case to trial. Aisha.
0: Okay, Claudia Cowan for us. Thank you very much.
1: We were able to establish that Mr. Robinson had been on campus approximately four times throughout the day.
12: Just because DNA is on an item doesn't necessarily mean that an individual touched it or utilized that item.
13: I am not calling the statements of Mr. Robinson confessions, but that is what the state will call them.
11: I just asked him in person if what he said was true the night before, and he said it was.
14: This proceeding is adjourned until September 1st at 10 a.m.
0: Well, we learned a lot this week. Let's bring in Joshua Ritter. He is a Fox News contributor and criminal defense attorney, along with Fox News contributor James Galliano, a retired FBI supervisory special agent. Thank you both for being here this evening. Josh, I'll start with you first. So we won't actually see a conclusion to this preliminary hearing until at least September, which will be just about a year to Charlie Kirk's death. Is there enough evidence after what we've seen all week long to go to trial?
15: There's more than enough evidence. There's an overwhelming amount of evidence. I was thinking about this earlier. This is a prosecution team's dream, the amount of evidence that they have in this case. And you did a great job in the intro there of kind of giving us a survey of what was presented this week. But we heard about DNA, we heard about surveillance, we heard about ballistics. But I think the most powerful piece of evidence was evidence provided by Tyler Robinson himself. His text messages, his Discord chats, his letter that he left behind, and the newest piece of evidence from Lance Twiggs, his roommate and romantic partner, told us that Robinson himself, from his own mouth, it admitted his involvement in this case. When this goes to trial, putting aside the preliminary hearing, that's locked up. When this goes to trial, that evidence is going to be incredibly powerful to jurors because they may be able to be tricked on certain things. DNA may be able to be explained. Certain surveillance may be questionable. But when a defendant out of their own mouth admits their involvement, that's hard for a defense team to get around.
0: James, we also learned today that Tyler Robinson will not be testifying at his own hearing. That was made by his team today. But we had 4 days of testimony. And as Josh said, lots of evidence and multiple confessions that were brought to the table. Safe to say, that this is going to trial, as Josh has put it. But can you see Robinson's team perhaps trying to seek a plea deal here?
16: You know, I think they could, Aisha. I cannot imagine the state would even contemplate accepting it. What we saw today during these 5 days of this preliminary hearing was a masterful job of the state combining everything. This is a circumstantial evidence case with a ton of physical evidence. And it's not often that you go into a murder case and you have this amount of overwhelming evidence. You have DNA evidence, biological evidence, you have trace evidence, you have latent fingerprints. And then, as Josh pointed out, you have the testimony, and we saw Lance Twiggs, a romantic interest and the roommate of Tyler Robinson. He testified via video camera. It's called 1102 mm-hmm. out here in the state of Utah, and basically laid out a roadmap matched up with text messages, Discord exchanges, and the letter that Tyler Robinson left him before he went out on that fateful day, which is basically making this a premeditated murder case. It is just an abundance of evidence, and I cannot imagine or fathom the state accepting or acknowledging a request for him to plead out to take the death penalty off the table.
0: Josh, there was a moment in which cameras were kicked out of the courtroom because there was some evidence that was shown mistakenly by the pool camera inside the courtroom. This is the defense attorney talking about that moment here. Let's watch.
17: No doubt the
13: counsel for the media and counsel for the state will say that it was a very, very brief mistake, that it was corrected as soon as they realized the error. But it's done. It's out there. It's photographed. It doesn't matter how long the court's order was violated. When we live in an electronic world, it's done and it's permanent.
8: Josh, this shouldn't affect cameras in the courtroom for the rest of the hearing, should it?
15: No, it should not. And not only was it a brief mistake, but it was a mistake without true consequence. What was shown in court was that letter that we've all heard about. For whatever reason, the judges decided that he doesn't want the letter shown to the public. It's been admitted. It's an exhibit as evidence in the case. But the actual visual of seeing the letter, he didn't want released to the public. So there was this 3-second violation of that rule that he put into place. But the contents of the letter is already well known to all of us. We already know that it includes another admission. So how this is at all prejudicial to the defense is beyond me, because we've heard that he's now confessed in several different ways at several different occasions. And this letter doesn't move the ball any far forward than anything else in this case already has.
8: James, just about 15 seconds left here. What were your observations about Tyler Robinson's behavior this week? It's the first time we've really gotten to see him inside the courtroom.
16: Nervous, unsettled, and that's expected because this is a capital murder trial. Yeah. Sometimes he appeared disinterested and refused to look up at some of the exhibits when they were on the screen. That was my takeaway.
8: Okay. Josh, James, thank you very much for being there for us. Good to see you.
15: Thank you.
16: Thanks.
8: Okay, so the U.S. is now demanding that Iran make a public statement declaring the Strait of Hormuz is open and that ships crossing will no longer be attacked. This follows American airstrikes this week. Our senior correspondent, Mike Tobin, is in Tel Aviv tonight. Good evening, Mike.
17: Good evening, Aisha. In fact, U.S. officials are giving Iran a Saturday deadline to publicly renounce the attacks in the Strait of Hormuz as the U.S. ramps up efforts to pressure Iran back to the bargaining table. The U.S. hit roughly 170 targets in Iran this week, including rail bridges the U.S. says were used to transport weapons. As U.S. strikes finished, another round attacked southern Iran. The source of that attack remains a mystery. The U.S. says American forces didn't do it. One Iranian lawmaker pointed suspicion at the United Arab Emirates. It happened after Iran once again fired missiles at its neighbors.
18: I think the Gulf states have been launching counterstrikes. They're doing it a little under the radar. I mean that literally and figuratively. But they have responded, and it's not something that they want to draw attention to.
17: On Friday, Qatari negotiators supported by the U.S. arrived in Iran with the goal of de-escalation and a return to talks. President Trump posted that Iran requested more talks, but the United States has stated to them in no uncertain terms that the ceasefire is over.
19: I suspect the Qataris are trying to create a temporary ceasefire, but the chance of a long-term change in this regime seems like a zero probability event to me.
17: As the United Kingdom Maritime Trade Organization labels the threat for crossing the Strait of Hormuz severe, U.S. Navy Forces Central Command sent a message that the only route the U.S. can protect is the southern route, the one designated by Oman. Iran wants ships to travel its route, the northern one. The three tankers Iran attacked this week traveled the Omani route.
20: We don't want Iran to successfully exercise that control. It's a high risk for those ships. You never know when Iran's going to take one out.
17: Another example of pressuring Iran, the U.S. State Department announced sanctions against three currency exchange houses they say gave Iran access to foreign money. Also, an Iranian living in Dubai with a real estate network the U.S. says he held on behalf of the regime. Aisha?
8: Mike Tobin live for us in Tel Aviv. Mike, thank you very much. There are new concerns tonight about President Trump's security, and they come amid a published report about an alleged threat against him from Iran and the sudden switch back to his old Air Force One plane on his return trip from the NATO summit in Turkey. And now there may be even more permanent physical barriers in place around the executive mansion. Our correspondent Alexandra Hoff joins us tonight from the White House. Good evening, Alex.
21: Good evening to you, Aisha. To my right, just beyond my line of sight, there's that temporary security fencing that's up around the White House. It blocks pedestrian access to Pennsylvania Avenue that would then, you know, accommodate visitors to look at the White House. That is closed off, and we've been seeing it closed off more often. And given the ever-present threat to the president's life, the White House is now considering making that fencing more permanent.
6: At home and overseas, President Trump has been forced into morbid territory yet again, telling the New York Post today that he left instructions to bomb Iran at levels they've never seen before in the event the country's leadership carries out a successful assassination. The president maintains this is not the product of a new threat on his life from Iran, dismissing a report from the Wall Street Journal that Israel had uncovered a fresh plot.
18: Frankly, don't think he would have had to have left any instructions because, look, an assassination like that is an act of war.
6: It's not the first time President Trump has referenced leaving instructions in the case that he or a member of his administration was assassinated by Iran. This is from February of last year.
2: I've left instructions. If they do it, they get obliterated.
6: 6,500 miles away from Tehran in Ohio, the Justice Department says it has now indicted 8 men in connection with a plot to assassinate the president and top administration officials during last month's UFC Freedom 250 event at the White House.
4: We're just as concerned with homegrown as we are with some, you know, an attack coming from someone overseas.
6: Investigators revealed the group's messages included aerial photos of locations around the nation's capital, plus discussions about where snipers and drones with explosives would be placed.
22: The group allegedly planned to carry out a mass casualty attack.
6: Though none of the suspects involved made it to Washington, D.C.
21: Among the 8 charged, 21-year-old Chandler Skaggs of West Virginia. He was actually arrested and taken into custody just this week. He was said to be the planned sniper in this alleged attack. Aisha.
0: And Alex, a major bipartisan housing bill becoming law later on tonight at midnight. And White House Press Secretary Karoline Leavitt is calling it one of the most significant pieces of housing legislation in American history. But President Trump has decided not to sign it. Why?
21: Yeah, so Aisha, first of all, he is not vetoing this by any means. He's simply, by doing nothing, allowing this law, this bill to become law by default. But the president said he is not signing it really as an act of protest for Congress not moving forward with the Save America Act, which includes stricter voter ID requirements. So the president really wanted action on that first. What this housing bill, though, does, it sets more strict requirements when it comes to investors purchasing single-family homes and removes some red tape for other kind of home buyers, Aisha.
0: Okay, Alex Hoff, live for us at the White House. Alex, thank you.
21: Sure.
0: Stocks were up to close this week. The Dow gained 150. The S&P 500 finished ahead 32. The NASDAQ rose 75. For the week, the Dow was down a half percentage point. The S&P 500 up 1.25. And the NASDAQ gained 1.75. Up next, traditional Democrats brace for an updated platform from their socialist colleagues as the two groups fight for control of the party. But first, beyond our borders tonight. At least 12 people are dead as wildfire rips through a remote community in southern Spain. Authorities there say 8 others are injured, 23 people are missing. It's becoming one of the country's deadliest wildfires, and it broke out late Thursday as the country deals with soaring temperatures there. China successfully recaptures the first stage of a rocket after launch in what is being described as a breakthrough for that country's space program. America's SpaceX has been doing so for several years now to drive down launch costs by reusing the booster that helps to lift the rocket payload into space. And King Charles is hosting Prince Harry and meets his family for the first time in years as they try to reconcile and repair a rift that has persisted since his youngest son and his wife quit royal life and moved to America 6 years ago. Harry, Meghan, and their 2 children, Prince Archie and Prince Lilibet, met with the king and queen at Highgrove House, a country estate west of London. And this is a live look at Bali, courtesy of EarthCam, as one of the big stories there tonight, a zoo in Thailand celebrates the second birthday of its pygmy hippo, Mudeng, with a large cake made of fruits and veggies. She lives inside an enclosure at a zoo just east of Bangkok, and the celebration drew a steady stream of visitors, although there were significantly less attendees than the thousands who attended her first birthday last year. She's still very cute. Some of the other stories beyond our borders tonight. We'll be right back.
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28: 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In conjunction with the forces of our coalition partners, the United States has moved under the code name Operation Desert Storm.
29: Kuwait is liberated. Iraq's army is defeated. 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
35: Alex Palou and the stars of IndyCar bring the noise to Nashville.
36: Brace yourself, the big one. 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
35: The Borchetta Bourbon Music City Grand Prix, Sunday, July 19th, right after the World Cup final on Fox. Welcome to the fastest racing on Earth.
0: Welcome back. President Trump is getting rid of members of a bipartisan federal election commission who resisted his efforts to require would-be voters to document their U.S. citizenship before registering to vote. The Election Assistance Commission hands out federal grants to states, oversees the testing of those voting systems, and maintains the national voter registration form. The president removed the panel's two Democratic members. One of its Republicans resigned, and the other left his post voluntarily. The Pentagon has released a fourth round of declassified and historical unidentified and anomalous phenomena files. This batch includes 14 documents, 19 videos, 4 audio files, and 3 images. The files come from a variety of federal agencies, including the War Department, NASA, the FBI, and the CIA. Well, tonight we are looking at a parasitic illness that has generated hundreds of cases across more than 30 states. Authorities say it spreads through contaminated food or water, and you are being urged to thoroughly wash or cook fresh produce. Our senior correspondent Jonathan Seary reports tonight from Atlanta.
37: Public health officials are investigating a surge in cases of severe intestinal disease. It's caused by a microscopic parasite called Cyclospora. Symptoms are similar to other stomach bugs, but tend to linger.
38: Watery diarrhea, cramping, bloating, fatigue,
1: nausea, sometimes vomiting, and it can last for days to weeks if it goes untreated. So symptoms can also come and go, which can make people think that they're actually getting better, and then they suddenly feel sick again.
37: Last year, the CDC made cyclospora data reporting optional. It says to allow food safety staff to prioritize core activities. The agency is now confirming infections in 31 states. The highest numbers are in Michigan, where today state health officials report more than 1,500 total cases, a stark increase from about 50 cases last year.
2: So this is a huge outbreak in Michigan, across Illinois, Ohio, and into upstate New York. That's where the belt of this is.
37: Federal health officials say there is currently no evidence linking all the cases to a single source. Instead, they're looking for multiple causes of infection, which spreads through contaminated water or food, often fresh produce.
4: For things like lettuce, you want to remove the outer couple of layers of leaves first and then wash thoroughly under running water. For fruits and vegetables with a firmer skin, you want to wash those really thoroughly.
37: According to the CDC, at least 86 cases required hospitalization. However, cyclosporiasis is rarely fatal and can be treated with antibiotics. Not everyone seeks treatment, so the actual case numbers may be much higher. Aisha?
0: Jonathan Sarey, thank you. Up next, Congress gets involved in the rough treatment against WNBA star Caitlin Clark. And then how the World Cup is generating a lot of new income for one Midwestern city.
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9: I'm Ashley DeBorkin with a Fox Celebrity Profile with Andy Serkis and Iman Vellani of the animated adaptation of Animal Farm. Serkis directs, produces, and voice stars in the retelling of George Orwell's 1945 dystopian novella, along with a star-studded cast, which also includes Seth Rogen, Gaten Matarazzo, Glenn Close, and Woody Harrelson. Vellani plays two Piglet characters in the film, and it's her first time doing voice acting.
10: Incredible. 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
10: As a desire to still have a collective experience, I still think we want to be immersed in a project and not necessarily just have stories told to us as 2D.
9: Ashley DeVorkin, Fox News.
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0: Maine's Secretary of State's office says it has now received withdrawal notification from embattled Senate nominee Graham Plattner. The progressive Democrat suspended his campaign on Wednesday amid a series of scandals. This comes as like-minded Democrats are pushing for more power within the party. Chief Congressional Correspondent Chad Pergram takes a look tonight.
5: Maine Democratic Senate hopefuls trying to claim Graham Plattner's policy mantle.
6: The issues that Graham was talking about and bringing people out on things like Medicare
7: for All, expanding the court, building on the progressive change we've accomplished here in Maine.
5: Candidates aim to capture Plattner's priorities, but without the baggage.
14: They have an opportunity to now put forward a next generation anti-establishment candidate with a clean record who can actually win this race.
5: However, Plattner's political immolation isn't deterring progressives. The Democratic Socialists of America soon released their policy platform. They plan to nix the Senate, upend the presidency, and pack the court. How about pick the court, letting Congress choose the justices?
15: We're going to have to do something about the Supreme Court, about gerrymandering, about money in politics.
5: Republican seizing on DSA extremism.
16: We have a new threat from the Burn It Down Party. It's abolish the Senate, do away with the courts, no borders.
5: Republicans believe radical policies will backfire on Democrats in the midterms.
17: This is what happens when you have Mondami, AOC, Bernie Sanders leading your party. That's what this November election is all about.
5: Mainstream Democrats concede their party failed to deliver, but warn of infighting.
18: The Democratic establishment needs to get a lot better. But don't sign up for any demagogue who comes along, and don't use it as an excuse to trash the group of us who are trying to stop Trump.
5: Now, some Democrats want to remind progressives they should focus on Republicans, not each other. Democrats worry that radical ideas could scare voters. Aisha?
0: Chad Pergram on the Hill for us. Chad, thank you. Tonight, there are questions about the circumstances surrounding the fatal shooting of an illegal immigrant during a federal enforcement operation in Houston. Senior correspondent Alicia Cunha has details tonight from Denver. Good evening, Alicia.
19: Good evening, Aisha. DHS confirms ICE agents were not wearing body cameras when one of them shot and killed Lorenzo Salgado Arojo, who was from Mexico and in the U.S. illegally for more than three decades. DHS says on Tuesday, ICE attempted to stop Salgado Arojo's van as part of a targeted enforcement operation. As agents in unmarked vehicles followed him, they say he tried to evade arrest. Quote, he rammed an ICE law enforcement vehicle, refused to follow multiple verbal commands, and weaponized his vehicle in an attempt to run over an ICE law enforcement officer, resulting in our officer firing his weapon in self-defense. Three other illegal migrants were with Salgado Arojo. Their attorney disputes the DHS account.
20: All three of my clients reiterated that at no point was there ever an agent standing in front of the vehicle, nor was an agent ever placed in the line of danger. That is simply false, and I believe my clients are telling the truth.
19: DHS says Salgado Arojo was not the intended target of the operation, but was driving a van similar to the one they were seeking. Border Czar Tom Homan was asked about the incident today.
21: Have you heard the possibility of there being more footage of this incident that happened in Houston?
22: I have not heard that, but based on the four decades I've been doing this, there's always more.
19: Protesters are calling for more transparency. DHS says, quote, the process of purchasing and issuing body-worn cameras to all of our ICE field offices was interrupted by the Democrats' multiple government shutdowns. Body cameras have been deployed to more than half the field offices, with the remaining half to receive them in the next 60 days.
1: The blame on the shutdown is just ludicrous. They were given $20 million just for this purpose. Kristi Noem pledged in February this year that she was procuring them and sent them to the field.
19: Multiple investigations are now underway. Aisha.
0: Alicia Cunha live for us. Alicia, thank you. House Republicans want officials in the WNBA to do more to protect star player Caitlin Clark. This comes amid a series of hard fouls and on-court incidents this season. Here's correspondent Mark Meredith.
2: Caitlin to the ground and ooh.
4: This moment from a June WNBA game has lawmakers asking whether 24-year-old Caitlin Clark, a superstar in women's basketball, is being unfairly attacked off and on the court.
8: If this sort of behavior would happen on a factory floor at a Ford facility, that person could be charged with assault.
4: Marlon Sutzman is one of 11 House Republicans asking the WNBA if the incident, which resulted in a one-game suspension for Phoenix's Alyssa Thomas and other acts of violence like hip checks, eye pokes, and online threats, are part of a bigger problem with people targeting Clark for her success, fame, or race. The lawmakers write this is, quote, not simply aggressive competition, but repeated acts of unnecessary physical hostility and violence. Clark herself has called for more civility in the sport.
22: The harassment, the hate, none of that is okay. That goes for the opposing team we play, that goes for my teammates, that goes for my coaches. There should never be a question of character.
4: Lawmakers are giving the WNBA commissioner 2 weeks to respond and suggest the Justice Department should investigate the league for creating, in their view, a potentially hostile work environment.
8: This is big business, and we want to be sure that the employees are protected on the court, their physical security, as well as making sure that any other business, no one is taken advantage of.
24: Clark's team, the Indiana Fever, says it had no interaction with lawmakers. It didn't know about Congress's interest in the situation until the letter came out. As for the WNBA, it's yet to respond to those lawmakers or address the sudden interest coming out of Washington. But a lot of sports fans clearly up on Capitol Hill.
0: A lot of people in Indiana very upset about this. Mark, thank you very much. Good to see you. Kansas City is hosting its final World Cup match tomorrow, Argentina taking on Switzerland in the quarterfinals. The tournament has showcased the Midwest to hundreds of thousands of international visitors. Correspondent Garrett Tenney reports that could have lasting tourism benefits.
25: The World Cup is putting the U.S. heartland on the global stage.
26: Welcome to Kansas City. We're so glad to have you.
25: And international soccer fans are falling in love with what they're calling the real America.
27: It's nothing like Miami or New York. I mean, it's the heart of the U.S., and I think it's the truest American you can get.
25: Thousands of fans are flocking to parts of the country they'd never visited or even heard of and experiencing classic American culture and Midwest hospitality along the way.
28: This is the first time in the middle of America.
29: The nicest people. People are really nice.
30: First time here, but I like all the web. It's much better than Bay Area.
31: There's some beautiful hidden gems around here that, people don't realize.
25: While Kansas City is by far the smallest U.S. city to host the World Cup, organizers say its central location is giving it an outsized impact on what's become an incredible public relations campaign for the United States.
32: We got you. We love you.
34: Always USA. Team Maghreb. Let's go.
35: It's turning into people saying, wow, like who knew that all of this existed in the middle of the country? We knew. And it's really great that the rest of the world now knows as well.
25: Regardless of which team takes home the World Cup next week, tourism officials say the tournament's biggest winner could ultimately be Middle America.
36: Most of the tourists, they go to the San Francisco, Los Angeles, New York. That's it. But they have to come to the Midwest. It's different.
25: International fans aren't the only ones falling in love with America this World Cup. Here in Kansas City, 9 in 10 people told the U.S. Travel Association seeing all of these visitors enjoying their city has made them prouder to be an American. Aisha?
0: Thank America won, full stop. Garrett Tenney, live for us. Garrett, thank you. Up next, the Friday lightning round, the latest on Iran, President Trump's protest on the housing bill, plus winners and losers.
3: The numbers don't lie. Brett Baer is number one for the biggest interviews. More Americans turn to Special Report than anywhere else.
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11: Fox News, I'm Carmen Roberts. The U.S. demands Iran publicly state that the Strait of Hormuz is open and that Tehran won't attack ships anymore.
12: President Trump posted that Iran requested more talks, but the United States has stated to them in no uncertain terms that the ceasefire is over.
11: Fox's Mike Tobin in Tel Aviv. Still, President Trump says the U.S. would continue talks aimed at putting a permanent end to the war. U.S. crude closed about 1% lower today at $71.41 a barrel. And the race is on in Maine to find a Democratic candidate for the U.S. Senate.
13: Maine Democratic Senate hopefuls trying to claim Graham Platner's policy mantle. Candidates aim to capture Platner's priorities, but without the baggage.
11: Fox's Chad Pergram. Platner filed paperwork today to officially end his campaign. 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
50: We always prefer diplomacy. That's been our country's mode. The Iranians don't negotiate seriously. They're just going to drag it out. We've got to deal in Iran with the center of gravity. And the center of gravity is the IRGC.
51: Right now, Iran does control the strait. Clearly, Trump did not obliterate their military, as he claimed.
52: The whole thing needs to be scrapped. Iran needs to see that we mean business, and the only way that they, the only thing they understand is force.
0: Okay, let's bring in our panel now. Fox News political analyst Reince Priebus, John McCarthy, former senior advisor for political engagement for President Joe Biden, and Susan Page, Washington bureau chief at USA Today. Let's talk Iran first. Of course, we saw that talks are back on. Technical talks got a lot of frustration from people out there, because at the same time, there were folks on the ground in Iran threatening to kill Trump. Can we come to an agreement, Rice, come to a deal with a country that wants to kill the president?
1: Well, I mean, we know we're dealing with some people over there that are delusional, they're reckless, and the president understands that he needs to keep the bombs going, he needs to keep the negotiating going, and he knows he can't flinch. And so they're the schoolyard bully. When you confront them, they back down, and when you let off, they come at you again. And I think we all understand that. So I think everyone involved, including the president, wants to get this resolved, but he's not going to have the United States get run over by Iran when he really doesn't need to be run over. He's got the leverage, and they're going to continue to pressure Iran. And I think everyone, Republicans and Democrats, would love it over, but we have to finish the job.
0: Well, that's the thing, Susan. A lot of Republicans are still standing by this president's strategy with Iran, but they would like to see this over soon.
2: Does anyone think it's possible this will be over before the midterm elections? Because I think that is very
0: hard. Are you taking a poll, a live poll?
2: Yeah. Does anyone? Because I think that is very hard to envision, given the big issues that are faced, not with the Strait of Hormuz and with the nuclear program. So this is not the war that President Trump had hoped to have that lasted 4 to 6 weeks. It's one that's going to go on. And it does not feel much like a ceasefire when no one has ceased firing.
0: John, he says that the Iranians keep coming back to him and begging him to make a deal. I mean, he could be absolutely right. They could be saying one thing in public to the masses in Iran and saying one thing to the president.
3: Yeah, I mean, I don't think that the Iranians are level actors here, that we should, be thinking of them in those kinds of terms. But, the president has been saying for months now that there's going to be some kind of off-ramp. We keep talking about a ceasefire that's not a ceasefire. This issue is just a political loser for the president. I mean, it's just tricky. Every time that we're spending time talking about this, we're not talking about the issue that he was elected on, which was lowering costs. So I think the people who are most interested in seeing this end are probably congressional Republicans, who I think would love to see this end before the midterms. But I agree with you. I don't see that happening.
0: The issue that he would like to be talking about is affordability. And today he decided that he was not going to sign the housing bill. Let's read this on Truth Social. I will not sign the housing bill, which has been fully approved by Congress and sent to the White House in protest over the fact that the United States Senate is not capable of passing the Save America Act. The Democrats will terminate the filibuster if and when they ever get the chance to do so in their very first hour. He goes on and on to continue to call them dumb. Reince, does this cost him any political capital, or does it give him political capital amongst his base?
1: Well, I think, first of all, it is going to give him political capital because it does address a housing shortage in this country, about 10 million homes. It addresses regulation. It addresses the fact that it allows manufacturers more options to build homes. And he's going to be able to take credit because this bill would never have been able to get passed without the president and, in fact, his legislative affairs team in the White House. The president knows that. We've got plenty of time to make that case. But in the meantime, he's taking a psychological swipe at leadership in the House and the Senate of his own party to say, I'm not giving you a signing ceremony because you are screwing me over on this Save America Act, and it's time to get to work. So I think he kind of gets his cake and eat it, too.
0: Susan?
2: Maybe it's three-dimensional chess, and I'm still playing checkers. But this is a bipartisan bill, extremely popular, addressing an issue Americans are really concerned about. Why wouldn't the president want to have a signing ceremony and all that involves to get some credit for that?
0: John?
3: Yeah, I mean, in a nutshell, this is an unforced error from the president. I mean, to that exact point, he should be out there right now doing something, talking about affordability, talking about this issue that really matters, and letting congressional Republicans have something that they can go home to their districts and celebrate. So I think he's just denied his caucus that opportunity. I hear the point on a psychological swipe at his base, but I don't think that gets you anywhere closer to keeping a House majority. So big mistake on the president's part.
0: All right, let's talk about the midterms here. And Graham Plattner officially out today. I thought this was an interesting take by David Axelrod, of course, former advisor to President Obama. He said on X, lost in the recriminations about Plattner is the most essential question that applies well behind Maine. How did a deeply flawed but gifted candidate build such a devoted following? It was a vote of no confidence in policies and a politics that many Mainers feel are failing them. So Dems, looking at you, you may not have liked this, his prescriptions, but you'd better have some real meaningful answers to these concerns. Rice?
1: Well, I call it something different. It's called middle finger politics. Uh-huh. It's when you ignore people for so long and people feel betrayed by both parties that they say, you know what, I don't care. What do I think about free rent? What do I think about free groceries? I may not get it, but you know what? I'm going to vote for this maniac anyway. And there's more to the story. The bigger question for me is, is this the fringe or is this the future of the Democrat Party? And what is the Democrat Party doing to make sure that their allowing candidates that actually adhere to their platform and the things they believe in to come into their party and take over their label. That's a bigger issue on the socialist issue, but that's what I think is the most important thing.
2: Susan? Yeah, totally agree. The energy of the Democratic Party, it's on the left and the far left. We see that in New York and in Colorado. We see it in Maine. Maybe we'll see it in Michigan in their big primary on August 4th, which will have another of these battles between an establishment candidate and someone who comes from that populist left.
0: John, have you thought about this at all? I mean, what happens?
3: Yeah, I think about this quite a bit, I will say. David Axelrod's point is, taken. The Republicans are probably going to have a bad midterms and Democrats will do well, and that will not be because of anything we have done. Mm-hmm. Democrats still have a lot of soul searching that we need to do, and people are telling us that they just don't like either political party. One of the lessons that I think we needed to have taken from 2024 was that voters want someone who's going to fight and push back, but they also want that coupled with someone who's going to moderate. There's been a lot of attention paid to these far left candidates, but like their positions, Democratic Socialists, poll terribly. And they're general election non-starters. So they actually don't really represent the base of the party or the energy of the party. Let's say they win all the primaries that they're in. Maybe their numbers could go up to about 10 seats in the House. Out of 435, I mean, that's not that many. There's a lot of room for local flavor in a number that big.
0: That's a problem for Hakeem
3: Jeffries, though. Yes, it is. But they don't represent anywhere near the actual ideological heft of the party.
0: Okay, we got to get to my favorite part, winners and losers, right? So you go first.
1: All right, Donald Trump, winner, controlled the narrative all week. NATO, Ukraine Patriot missiles, even a shot at his own party that we just talked about on Save America Act. But number one, he created a contrast in the midterms. The contrast between a man who sees America through a lens of hope and a party that sees the America through a lens of grievance. And that is a contrast, and that's what we need.
0: Okay.
2: Broke my heart, U.S. hockey team lost, didn't make it into the quarterfinals. But U.S. soccer, the big winner. Soccer in the United States, a big winner. All the energy and interest and all the people who really tuned in to the World Cup.
0: I think America in general, right? I mean, Gosh, how many people came here and said, wow, this wasn't what we thought it was going to be, John?
3: They love the air conditioning. I will say that my winner is the royal family. I mean, that's some good news out of today.
0: Yeah.
3: You saw that the king was able to get together with Harry and Meghan for the first time in 4 years. That was a nice thing. I would say the flip side, the losers for this week, are actually our families who are in battleground districts, because you cannot turn on the television without getting barraged by these ads for the midterms already starting
0: now. No one brought up Maine or Graham Blattner? Wow, okay. Thank you, panel. Great to see you. Have a great weekend. Up next, notable quotables.
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6: I have decided to order the immediate redeployment from Vietnam of a division equivalent of approximately 25,000 men.
7: At the inquest, I responded as completely and as truthfully as I could to the questions that were put to me by the judge as well as the district attorney.
9: Tranquility Base here. The Eagle has landed. I'm going to step off the land now. It's one small step for man, one giant leap for mankind.
10: This is the largest group of people ever assembled in one place.
11: 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What we have in mind is breakfast in bed for 400,000.
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0: It is Friday, and it's time for Notable Quotables.
19: We just concluded a very successful NATO summit. There was tremendous love in that room.
21: Spain is a terrible partner in NATO. I don't want anything to do with Spain.
22: That much-anticipated interview with Tyler Robinson's former roommate and romantic partner finally played in court.
23: I just asked him in person if what he said was true the night before, and he said it was.
24: This is a battle of freedom versus fanaticism, and the fanaticism can be seen on the streets of Iran.
21: We attacked very powerfully last night.
25: Last month you said Iranian leaders were very rational people.
21: They're sick. There's something wrong with them.
25: What changed?
21: I got to know.
26: I just want to make it clear. This is all false. We are suspending campaign operations.
27: It terrifies me to think of him having any type of power politically.
28: Just because you pick up some bum and you dress him up in overalls doesn't mean everybody's going to buy it. Yeah.
29: Every American who was paying attention and who has an IQ above a toaster knew that this guy's motherboard was fried.
30: Today, we are celebrating the career of

0: say they feel extremely motivated to vote this year. It's important to remember, while a lead on the generic House ballot question reflects a national preference, House seats are decided district by district. So a party's advantage in the polls doesn't directly translate into winning seats, especially these days with so few competitive districts. I'm Dana Blanton. That's your Poll Parade.
1: This is Fox on Justice. The nation's capital seeing a sharp decrease in crime over the past year after President Trump deployed the National Guard and as the country gets ready to celebrate its 250th birthday. Here are the numbers. A 52% drop in homicide, robbery down 23%, and a 56% decrease in motor vehicle theft. Officials say one area of concern, a spate of brawls in the city known as teen takeovers. Trump's U.S. attorney in D.C., Jeanine Pirro, said many teens need to be treated like adults.
2: The problem is that they don't believe that these young people need to be treated as criminals. They are committing adult crimes.
1: The decrease in crime follows a nationwide trend since President Trump returned to office. The murder rate is now the lowest since 1900. President Trump says the reduction in crime is largely thanks to his border policies. Lucas Tomlinson, Fox News.
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4: A long wait in Utah. I'm Lisa Lacerra, Fox News. The judge overseeing the hearing for Tyler Robinson, the man accused of killing Charlie Kirk, says he will make a formal statement in September on a trial. Today was the last day of testimony in the pretrial hearing.
5: Thursday, prosecutors put a state investigator on the stand who testified about finding DNA matching that of Tyler Robinson on the rifle used to kill Charlie Kirk. Today, attorneys for Robinson put ATF forensic expert Caitlin Oliver on the stand to downplay the evidence.
6: Correct. With forensic evidence, it's impossible to state with 100% certainty anything. That's why we report a likelihood ratio to speak to that uncertainty with a statistic.
5: The judge then watched surveillance video of the shooting and of the suspect's movements afterward, during which Kirk's widow Erica and Charlie's mother were seen crying in court.
4: Fox's Jessica Rosenthal. As negotiations with Iran restart, the U.S. is demanding Tehran make a public statement saying the Strait of Hormuz is open and that ships won't be attacked on the vital waterway. That's according to the Associated Press. A federal appeals court has rejected an effort to defend a Texas law that allows in-state tuition for some undocumented students.
7: In a 2-1 ruling, the 5th U.S. Circuit Court of Appeals said groups could not intervene in a case that ended enforcement of the Texas DREAM Act. Passed in 2001, the law allowed students who graduated from a Texas high school or earned an equivalent diploma, lived in Texas, and pledged to seek permanent residency to pay in-state tuition, even if they did not have legal immigration status. Last year, the Justice Department sued, arguing the measure violates federal law barring special benefits for non-U.S. citizens. Texas declined to fight the suit, but advocacy groups, Austin Community College, and a student fought to restore the act.
4: Fox's Kristen Goodwin, Governor Greg Abbott calling the ruling another major victory for the rule of law. Maine Democrat Graham Plattner has formally withdrawn from the race for Senate. 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
3: 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Senior White House correspondents Jackie Heinrich and Peter Ducey anchor from Washington, D.C.
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11: There's more at play here than Iran, because us being the most fierce fighting force in the history of the world, us being the world's greatest economic and military superpower, okay, there's a message being sent to the rest of the bad guys through the way we treat Iran. If we take it from Iran, that's a signal to them we might take it too. Okay, that's why the Afghan troop withdrawal was so disastrous under Biden.
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1: At least 12 people have died in a massive wildfire in Spain.
2: Aircraft dropping water on the fire to try and douse the flames. Some 150 firefighters and 22 soldiers from Spain's military emergency unit battling the fire. Several victims from the southern province of Almería, a popular holiday destination, found inside burnt-out vehicles and were thought to have perished while trying to escape the flames. In a post on X, Prime Minister Pedro Sanchez offered his condolences to the families of those who died. Authorities have not confirmed the cause of the fire, but say many of the initial emergency calls reported a downed power line that sparked a fire, which quickly spread into a nearby forest. CJ Papa, Fox News.
1: The government of Nigeria says students who were abducted by Muslim militants in the southwest of the country in May have been rescued. A government spokesman didn't give many details on how many students were taken. Eight militants were arrested. Costco has been hit with a class action lawsuit alleging that one of the products it sells contains dangerous levels of heavy metals.
3: The lawsuit centers on Orgain protein powders, which are marketed in stores and online as providing good, clean nutrition. Seven plaintiffs from across the country say Costco failed to screen the products for toxic heavy metals or disclose their presence to customers. According to the complaint, independent testing commissioned by the plaintiffs found that Orgain's vanilla bean flavor contained lead levels exceeding California's Proposition 65 limits by more than 600%. Orgain pushed back on the allegations, saying its products are safe to consume. Costco's protein powder listings include a disclaimer stating, quote, product details have been supplied by the manufacturer and are hosted by a third party.
1: Fox's Gianna Gelosi. Wall Street stocks ticked higher, showing investors are still hungry for AI stocks. The Dow plus 149, the NASDAQ added 74. I'm Lisa Lucera. This is Fox News.
4: Welcome to Jesse Waters Primetime. I'm Charlie Hurt in for Jesse, and we start with a Fox News alert. Graham Plattner has officially dropped out of the Maine Senate race. He sent a letter to the Maine Secretary of State, formally taking his name off the ballot. In the letter, he still doesn't apologize and bashes the whole Democrat Party. And for good measure, he threw in an F ICE, Free Palestine, and Up the Hearts, which is apparently some kind of soccer thing. Plattner's body isn't even cold yet, and the media's already forgotten that they were friends.
5: Those are my thoughts. First of all, nobody needed to hear Graham Plattner uncensored for 12 minutes, and the conceit in that video is preposterous.
4: It was spicy. They used to be in love with Plattner. He was their next messiah, their hero. And now they're taking out the trash they once called treasure.
6: This man is a narcissist. He's a scumbag. That's not what he wants. He cares only about himself. And so this is, if he wants to help Mainers and the Democratic Party, then he would get out before Monday. But that's not what he cares about. He cares about himself.
4: In Plattner's dropout video, he never apologized and denied all the rape allegations. Some people on the left still want him in the fight, though.
7: Yeah, I don't find these allegations credible. Sorry. Forcible rape is something that you would want to either fight or flee from. And just the way she tells the story, how do you stay in your house after the man who forcibly raped you falls asleep? Wouldn't you want to flee your home? And I know. Anna, you don't know how you would react if it happened to you. I would get the F out of there.
4: The New York Times says women are grieving Plattner's loss. They're clutching their pearls and blaming top Democrats for taking him out, not concerned about the rape allegations. But there's plenty of blame to pass around the tent, because Plattner's campaign was astroturfed from the jump. The Times said Democrat operatives wanted a Bernie donor lobsterman, but they had no luck with that, so they moved on to oyster farmers and landed on Plattner. Now they're back to clamming. Democrats are so desperate, people online are calling for Ms. Rachel to run because she was born in Maine. I don't think that'll work out. She lives in New York now, and toddlers can't vote, not even in a Democrat primary. And even if she did run, she would have competition. Seven candidates are already lined up for Plattner's job, and they're all losers. not for lack of trying, but each one of them has run a campaign and lost. One of the losers, Jordan Wood, was the chief of staff for Potatoes Porter out in California. And just like Graham Plattner, he's got an embarrassing tattoo, an Obama campaign logo on his shoulder. They also both love pointing fingers.
8: Do you agree with Plattner that the establishment is to blame for this situation?
9: I think there's a lot of blame to go around.
4: The Democrat machine isn't in love with all the candidates. They're playing this one very carefully. They saw what happened with Kamala.
10: It's like a Kamala Harris situation. Whoever walks in here is kind of behind the eight ball right away.
11: Yeah, I don't know who they can get that this late in the game, just like Harris running against Trump, you know. I mean, you know, it was too late in the game for her to get in, you know.
4: Democrats need backup, and as they say, their tent is wide open. So the commies are reporting for duty, and they're taking everything down.
12: Despite all of this mythology of capitalism being invincible, permanent, and something we just have to get used to, history has shown that capitalism cannot exist without resistance, protest, and rebellion.
13: And as socialists, we believe that it will take a revolutionary struggle to achieve socialism. So socialist reconstruction is in the U.S. is not only possible, but it's a historic responsibility to ourselves and the people of the world.
14: We cannot be satisfied with a reform status quo. It will require a massive movement for socialism and the adoption of socialist ideas across the country.
4: These people need to get offline. Nobody likes the word communist, so the media is giving them a rebrand.
15: So-called democratic socialism, which is really just a buzzword for democracy and affordability, in my opinion.
16: Yeah.
15: They have bastardized the word, and now they're going pulling people commies. It is the sign of a sinking ship. The Republicans are going down the toilet, and they know it. So they're pulling out these stupid cards like they're calling Democrats communists. Give me a break. Well,
4: Here's the thing about communism. It's fun to run on and impossible to deliver. Just look at New York. Mamdani made a map of immigrant communities in New York, but he left out one group to dry, Italians. And now the sauce is boiling over.
17: How do you make a map celebrating New York's immigrant neighborhoods and leave out Little Italy? You can leave Little Italy off the map all you want, but you can't erase what our grandparents built.
18: Watching some Ugandan trust fund schmuck try to erase my family's history on the basis of our skin color, despite the fact we have contributed more to this society than that little worm could ever even dream of accomplishing, has to be one of the most infuriating things I've ever seen.
4: But the Italians might have a savior. He doesn't wear a cape, but he does like pizza.
19: What would you run for?
20: I want to go right for Mamdani, but I don't think I could win. I honestly would.
19: That like, would be your number one job.
20: Get him the out.
4: Oh, come on, give it a shot. Democrats aren't just mad at Plattner. They're in a civil war. Their own voters are turning on the party.
12: Democrats dislike their party more than Republicans did during the Tea Party wave of 2010. Just 47% of Democrats now approve of their own party in Congress. As I said, it's a new Tea Party, but it's a Tea Party on steroids. And we're dealing with more defeats right now in Congress for Democrats, those Democratic incumbents, than you even saw during the Tea Party wave for Republicans back in 2010. It could get even worse. In fact, it's likely to get even worse.
4: The Democrats are in free fall. Leadership is on the outs. Socialism is on the rise. And the Plattner scandal is a black eye for the whole party. But Gavin Newsom thinks the real problem is, you guessed it, Donald Trump.
21: Got to take back the House of Representatives or we'll lose this republic. I talked about this Trump administration as the great grift because this is a corruption story. We will lose the republic. This is code. This is serious. A five-alarm fire.
4: Oh, there's a five-alarm fire, all right. But it's not happening at the White House. It's happening inside the DNC. Joining us right now, legal director for the Independent Women's Forum, Mae Mailman, and Fox News contributor, Kaylee McGee White. So great to have both of you. You know, Mae, that announcement speech where Graham Plattner bails on his campaign, he really burned the party down as he walked out the door.
0: He did. So Graham Platner, I think, exposes a couple of huge problems for Democrats. One is, where are the normal men? He was recruited to be the brawny paper towel guy. And okay, so now he's got a Nazi tattoo. Okay, now he's got a history of sexual assault. There are no normal men. Men preferred Susan Collins by 7 points. They've got James Tallarico, who thinks God is non-binary. And the other real problem is that these socialist-style policies that are styled as for the working class are not actually favored by the working class. They're favored by the elites or former elites, like Graham Platner, whose oyster business services his mother's restaurant. So this is the problem with socialism, is that it is an idea of elites trying to pretend that they are oppressed because they've been told, go to the fancy high school, which Graham Platner did, go to a fancy college, maybe live in a fancy city, live in a shoebox, have a terrible dating pool, and then hope it all works out, when really the recipe for the American dream for success, people who are not trying to tear down everything that this country built, is to find joy in living in the greatest country, in the greatest era that we've ever lived in, with so much comfort that our ancestors would never have even believed that this is true, to appreciate your community, to appreciate your family, to sacrifice and to work hard.
4: Well, it really does tell you what the Democrat Party thinks of working class people, that this guy winds up being their poster boy. Kaylee, I want to ask you about this, though. You know, it's kind of remarkable to listen to him in that video talk about how he was such a, he's part of a movement outside of the Democrat Party. But as soon as the Democrat Party says, no money for you and get out, he starts crying and gets out. So was he really outside the party?
16: Yeah, he deserves an Oscar for that performance, by the way. The crocodile tears were just extremely rich. For a guy, as May pointed out, who has basically been handed every single thing in life, he somehow always finds a way to make himself the victim. Chuck Schumer didn't make him get the Nazi tattoo. Chuck Schumer didn't do any number of things. It was Graham Platner, whose pattern of behavior preceded this latest scandal, who was ultimately the guy who tanked his own campaign. You know, I do find it interesting, though, that he is trying to burn the Democratic Party down on the way out, because I think that that's the next best alternative to him actually winning the Senate seat, is this ability to make himself the martyr and to basically make himself the next Bernie Sanders, the guy that the establishment feared so much that they had to tear down on the way out. Now, I'm not sure if voters necessarily buy that, even past this November, but he's certainly going to try. And I think that Democrats are going to have a problem with this, especially with the rise of DSA candidates in particular, because what Democrats don't want to admit is that the reason these DSA candidates are gaining so much traction is because they actually believe in something. Take the Chevalier character up in New York, for example. I think she legitimately believes that she could abolish prisons and abolish crime if people just made enough money. Same thing, Zohran Mamdani, I think he legitimately believes that he's entitled to take your wealth and redistribute it. Now, they're lunatics, but they actually believe these things. People like Chuck Schumer and the Democratic establishment, they just believe in acquiring wealth, status, and power for themselves. They're not actually offering anything, and that's why people are running towards the DSA.
4: You know, May, one of the most appalling things that we saw in the Platner race was after the first accusations of him mistreating women first emerged, one of the first organizations to step up to carry water for him was Planned Parenthood. That to me, I get it, that's how they operate. All they care about is money and power. But it was a pretty disgusting look for an organization that claims to care about the health and welfare of women.
0: Yeah, on one hand, I want to say it's unsurprising for an organization that was built by someone who favored eugenics to favor the guy with the Nazi tattoo. But on the other hand, very seriously, it is hard to be a liberal woman, because as a liberal woman, you are expected, identity-based, based on your sex, to support Democrats blindly. It doesn't matter whether they treat you poorly, but your identity as a woman requires you to support Graham Platner. And as it comes out, when these progressive males turn out to treat women poorly and they're still being asked to support, at some point, I think women will have enough.
4: Well, you know, Kaylee, I think eugenics is just the furthest extension of the identity politics that everyone in the Democrat Party these days embraces.
16: Yeah, and it's not just Planned Parenthood that has put its own hypocrisy on display. It's basically every single Democratic politician, especially those who built their brand during the Me Too era. You think about Kirsten Gillibrand, who decided to support Plattner even after the first accusation came out. And then there's Ro Khanna, whose stated position was that he was okay with a little bit of assault, as long as it's not a lot of bit of assault.
4: Right.
16: So that's great for him. So really, they've made a spectacle of themselves throughout this entire thing. And I think it doesn't matter who they nominate after Graham Plattner, because I think their brand has been so irreparably damaged by their own hypocrisy in this state, and potentially it's going to affect other races across the country as well.
4: And of course, let's not forget that Gillibrand led the charge to run Al Franken out of the Senate over a goofy picture, whereas she had no problem whatsoever with all of these rape allegations. May and Kaylee, thank you both so much for joining us. Okay, up next, UFOs.
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28: 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I hate that it took this many years to learn it. I'm getting a little old for starting over again.
29: 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I believe I would have been a successful candidate, and I know I could have been a very good president, but apparently now we'll never know.
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31: 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And in our America, there should be no seat on the Supreme Court for Robert Bork.
32: 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She goes to sleep at periods of time.
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4: Fox News Alert. The War Department just released a fourth batch of UFO files. Natalie Chuck is here with those details. Hey, Natalie.
0: Hi, Charlie. 19 new videos, 4 audio files, plus pictures and more than a dozen documents. That's what is in this latest release of information from the Department of War. It includes this military infrared video right here capturing an unidentified star-shaped object flying over the Yellow Sea, according to the department. The 18-second clip was taken just last year and submitted by the U.S. Indo-Pacific Command. Another object was reportedly spotted closer to home, just over the Atlantic Ocean, back in 2020. The Pentagon describes this one as seemingly, quote, traveling with the wind, but says it did not maneuver or change direction. The department is saying it was about 15 feet in height and resembled a deformed balloon. Now, we're also getting a look at objects found decades ago. An initial report from an Air Force project in 1948 detailing 100 UFO sightings the year before. The military got a hold of what they believed was a boomerang-shaped UFO, but there is not much more information about it. Plus, take a look at this photo coming up right here. In 1996, astronauts aboard the space shuttle Columbia snapped a picture of an unidentified object in low Earth orbit. This is the fourth dump of information from the Trump administration within roughly the past 2 months, and the chair of a scientific advisory council advising the UAP governance board says this is all about keeping the public informed.
1: So it's all about transparency and also figuring things out. The hope is that either data within the U.S. government or new data that we will collect in the near future might indicate that we have neighbors.
0: All of this newly declassified information is available on the Department of War's website, and we do expect a fifth batch will be released. So we will let you know when that is. And of course, what's in it, Charlie? Maybe something about those neighbors.
4: Yes, indeed. I'm sure you will. It's pretty amazing to watch all of these videos on the White House and other government websites. Natalie, Chuck, always appreciate it. Tyler Robinson was back in court today for the final day of his preliminary hearing. All week, prosecutors have been introducing evidence to convince the judge there's enough probable cause to send Robinson to trial on all seven charges. And what we have learned this week is nothing short of staggering. Unsealed text messages between Robinson and his trans lover Lance Twiggs revealed Robinson's alleged confession to having killed Charlie Kirk. And in a newly released interview between the prosecution and Twiggs, Robinson allegedly admitted that he regretted what he did. FBI analysts also determined that the DNA found on the towel that was wrapped around the rifle matched both Robinson and Twiggs. We also got a new footage showing Robinson walking around campus with a limp the day of the shooting, indicating he may have been hiding a rifle in his pants. And although this was not shown publicly, prosecutors also revealed clear video to the judge showing Robinson allegedly lying down in the sniper's nest with the rifle. Robinson's legal team is getting desperate. They're lashing out at Charlie's widow, Erica.
5: I want to point out to the court, Ms. Kirk has been very adept at holding press conferences at which she has revealed evidence. She has represented that the state is her attorney. If you're going to allow revisiting or replaying of evidence for the sole purpose of informing the world or Ms. Kirk or anybody else, that the court do it at the end of the process.
4: The defense and internet crazies can try and twist this all they want, but the evidence is overwhelmingly stacked against Robinson. And that's the whole point of a trial: seeking justice, getting to the truth, and transparency for the public. For nearly a year, people on the internet have grifted off of Charlie Kirk's death by pushing wild conspiracy theories for profit. Tyler Robinson's rifle wasn't the one that killed Charlie Kirk, it was actually a mic gun. Or Tyler Robinson was actually a patsy, it was really Mossad that assassinated Kirk. Or how about this one? Charlie Kirk faked his own assassination with stage props. Every single one of these ludicrous conspiracies is dying in real time now that we have cameras in the courtroom. And that's a good thing. The great thing about free speech is you're allowed to stand on the street corner and show your ass in public. And people have, in this case, have done it. And now we can stop listening to them. When John F. Kennedy died, this country deserved answers. But Oswald was gunned down before he ever saw a courtroom. And conspiracy theories have festered for 60 years because of that. The transparency of this trial, something Erica Kirk is bravely and unflinchingly fighting for, will be the only way we don't repeat those past mistakes. Charlie's family, his friends, his followers, the entire country deserves the truth. And that's why our founding fathers constructed our legal system with this very goal in mind. They trusted a panel of 12 ordinary citizens on a jury over a panel of experts or government officials to find the truth. Robinson deserves a speedy and fair trial, not because we think he's innocent, but because above all else, we must know the truth and justice must be served. Victor Davis Hanson is a senior fellow at the Hoover Institution, and he joins us now. Thank you for joining us, Professor. I was talking to a prosecutor friend of mine, and he said, from looking at the evidence that has been presented so far, that this is the most slam dunk, overwhelming, locked up case he has ever seen before going to trial.
6: It is, and it was expertly compiled by the prosecution, but 90% of it has already been known by the general public through media accounts and earlier testimonies or witnesses or conjectures, but they were all pretty accurate, and so there were no real surprises. I think what the public is dumbfounded is why the legal team didn't try to plea bargain a guilty plea to avoid the death penalty, because I think it was, as you say, a slam dunk, and that was the only card they had. Right. And I think most of the observers that looked at this were nauseated for a variety of reasons, Charlie. One was the defense attack on the widow of Charlie Kirk. Number two, the nonchalance of some of the witnesses that were involved, and the sense of unreality when you listen to the exchanges between Tyler Robinson and his boyfriend. They almost thought they were living in a video game, or this just nonchalantly, oh, I went out and killed somebody, and there it was, and here's this, and here's that. And it was kind of reminiscent of Luigi Mangione. It's an indictment of this contemporary youthful culture that doesn't connect reality with consequences. And maybe they have reason to believe that there is no consequences so often. But in this case, unfortunately for him, or fortunately for us, he's going to be tried in Utah, and that's a very real place. It's not a video game.
4: Yeah.
6: And he's going to find out the full arm of justice, and he's going to deserve it. And the other thing, very quickly, people have remarked on it, but all of those, as you pointed out, that peddled these conspiracies, there was well enough evidence for them to know that was false. A lot of what they said was anti-Semitic. It was base and derogatory and fanciful. It hurt the Kirk family, and they should be ashamed of themselves, all of them, who peddled in that conspiracy theory.
4: Yeah, no, I agree. And it's certainly, we're all on notice, and we know all the people we can never listen to again. And I hope people will take that cue. But it is interesting to me, you know, when you look at across our country at all of the government institutions that people rightly have lost faith in. I've lost faith in a lot of them. I think you've lost faith in a lot of them. But the one that I always still have faith in is the jury system. I have a lot more faith in the antagonism between a local sheriff and a local prosecutor and a defense attorney and 12 ordinary citizens to get to the truth than I do any other government institution.
6: Yeah, I do too. And when you see a good prosecutor, there's no better lawyer in the world than a good prosecutor. My mom, who's a judge, always told me there's nothing better than a great lawyer, and there's nothing worse than a bad lawyer. And my gosh, when those prosecutors are professional, and they feel they have a moral duty to bring this man to justice and to tune out all of the static and extraneous information the defense is trying to put into the trial. But there's been a lot of things that are nauseating, attacking Erica Kirk and then trying to get clicks or peddle this conspiracy theory to hurt people. I don't think I'd ever see that, but a lot of them were on our side of the political spectrum, so it was even worse.
4: Do you anticipate? Yeah, exactly. Do you anticipate that at some point, I would think that Robinson's lawyers have to be sitting here wondering, my goodness, we've got to figure out a way to come up with some sort of plea deal. But I wouldn't be surprised if prosecutors looked at any entreaties like that and just said, yeah, no, that time is over. We're not interested in even discussing that at this point.
6: Yeah, I think you're absolutely right. I think the prosecutors would say the train left the station. Yeah. You put us through all this work and all this theater because you thought you were going to do some silly little trick when you might have come to us in the beginning and confessed, and we would have negotiated whether he was going to receive the death penalty or not. And you passed that up for the theatrics and the publicity of being on national TV, and it's too late now, and you're going to face the consequences, and your client is too.
4: Well, swift justice in Utah, as you point out, is very real, and I look forward to seeing it. Victor Davis Hanson, thank you so much. Breaking news on the gay Ayatollah when we come back.
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11: Despite our repeated warnings, Gaddafi continued his reckless policy of intimidation, his relentless pursuit of terror. He counted on America to be passive. He counted wrong.
12: Engines throttling up, three engines now at 104%.
13: Challenger, go with throttle up.
12: Flight controllers here looking very carefully at the situation. Obviously a major malfunction.
14: An official announcement from the Council of Ministers. There has been an accident at the Chernobyl atomic power station.
15: Clearly, this disease, which strikes men and women, children and adults, people of all races, must be stopped. It is estimated that 1.5 million people are now infected with the AIDS virus.
11: The United States has not swapped boatloads of plane loads of American weapons for the return of American hostages, and we will not.
27: News as it happened. News as it happens.
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19: Alex Palou and the stars of IndyCar bring the noise to Nashville.
20: Brace yourselves, the big one. 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
19: The Borchetta Bourbon Music City Grand Prix. 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Right after the World Cup Final on Fox. Welcome to the fastest racing on Earth.
4: Fox News alert, President Trump says Iran talks are back on. Quote, the Islamic Republic of Iran has asked us to continue talks. We have agreed to do so, but the United States has stated to them in no uncertain terms that the ceasefire is over. This comes after CENTCOM unleashed a new barrage of retaliatory strikes following Iran's recent attacks on commercial ships in the Strait. Administration officials calling it, quote, Operation Bitch Slap. Meanwhile, protesters in Iran are taking to the streets, chanting death to America and vowing revenge for the supreme leader.
33: Down with USA!
34: Down with USA!
4: Protesters were spotted with banners that read, Hey Trump, we will kill you. At the Ayatollah's funeral, mourners set fire to a Trump effigy. But 47 says if he goes down, Iran goes with him. Quote, I've been on their list for a long time. The only thing is I've left instructions. If anything happens, to just literally bomb them at levels they've never seen before. Back home, Democrats are waving off the assassination threats as an Israeli setup.
35: Certainly, Iran has made the statement, as your guest said, since the killing of Soleimani, over 6 years ago now. It's also easy to see that Israel would want to sort of buck up Trump, make him more willing to take on Iran more strongly.
4: Iranians are in the streets screaming for Trump's head, and Democrats say Israel wrote the script. Right. Harley Lippman is a foreign policy expert and geopolitical analyst, and he joins us now. So great to have you in studio here.
36: Good to be here.
4: First off, let me ask you this. Has Iran miscalculated President Trump during this ceasefire?
0: I believe so. They're just filled with arrogance, hubris, and that will work out well for us. The big concern here is that we may forget the main reason for going to war is to make sure Iran doesn't get a nuclear weapon. And we have to take care of Pickaxe Mountain because there have been verifiable reports that they're reconstituting their nuclear program there.
4: And what would that mean, given the eagle eye that President Trump maintains on the country?
0: Well, just get the International Atomic Energy Committee. Just get them to go visit. It's all you have to do. If they say there's nothing there, good enough. But the reports seem to suggest that they're rebuilding, and that should be a significant alarm for us.
4: So the president says that Iran is back at the table. Do you believe that they're actually back at the table in good faith efforts?
0: Of course not. I'd like to think so. Nobody wants war. But they're not going to give up control of the Strait of Hormuz. They have found strategic leverage that they feel may even be more valuable to them than a nuclear bomb. And they're not giving up their nuclear weapons. So they're not interested in peaceful resolution of this conflict. It'll be tit for tat, perhaps through October, November. And then I think President Trump will know what he has to do at that point.
4: It has been really interesting to watch the domestic politics of this, especially from Democrats claiming that Iran doesn't really want to assassinate Donald Trump or poo-pooing that, which is kind of a shocking thing for them to talk about openly. But I do think that that the regime has, if they were listening to American domestic politics and thought that President Trump is going to get pressured into not continuing this if they continue to make mayhem in the Strait, then they have been badly misled.
0: That's right. And it's arrogance of Democrats to think they know better what our adversary means in their own words. They want to murder President Trump. They've made it very clear. And they want to destroy the United States. And I think either they're so obsessed with hating President Trump that they can't see beyond that hatred and see that this is an enemy of America, and we're all Americans, and we need to do something so that we protect our children and our grandchildren for the future.
4: Do you think that rhetoric from Democrats here does lasting damage?
0: Absolutely. Iran is counting on the left to keep America from continuing this war.
4: Do you think that they lose credit? Because, I mean, obviously, if you're Iran's still getting bombed right now during the supposed ceasefire, they have to be, and right months before an election, they have to be scratching their heads thinking, maybe we shouldn't have listened to what Democrats in America were saying.
0: No, they are delusional. They think they're winning. Even with getting pain right now, there are many people who don't even want an agreement with the United States. They think they have President Trump over a barrel, and they're going to try to humiliate him and try to enhance their position in the Middle East. They want hegemony initially, and then they want to destroy Israel and the United States.
4: How do you see it playing out with their neighbors right now?
0: Well, we have to figure ways of protecting our allies and friends in the region. Saudi Arabia, United Arab Emirates, they're close allies of the United States, and we need them and they need us. And that also may compel them to get closer to Israel, and we could get another Abraham Accords out of this, which I think speaks to President Trump's strategy, which will unfold, and people underestimate how wise that'll be, and we have to wait and see the outcome. It's too early to judge right now, but I think we're on the right path.
4: Do they have the stomach for a renewed bombing campaign?
0: The United States?
4: No, the Arab neighbors. Iran's neighbors.
0: They're worried about it. Obviously, there's going to be a price to pay.
4: Yeah.
0: And therefore, there has to be a cost analysis to see if it's worth it, because you raise the right question. Iran will attack the energy infrastructure of Saudi Arabia and the UAE heavily. And that's a challenge. And even though we destroyed 70-80%, it still may leave 1,000 or 2,000 missiles. So President Trump was right when we did devastate their military, but they still have some left, and we're seeing the damage from that.
4: Real quick, we saw over the weekend the protesters in the streets calling for the assassination of Donald Trump. Where are the anti-regime protesters?
0: They're waiting. They're afraid. You know, that's a missing piece. You raise exactly the right thing. We need to do something to help the people of
4: Iran. Many of them have been killed.
0: Many have been killed, and they're still traumatized by that. It was just an incredible massacre. So I think at the end of the day, though, they're chomping at the bit and waiting for the right moment to rise up.
4: Harley Littman, thank you so much.
0: Thank you.
4: Up next, commercials. After that, more show.
1: Fox News, I'm Chris DeMeo. The U.S. is calling on Iran to make a public statement declaring that the Strait of Hormuz is open and that ships can now pass through safely.
2: The U.S. hit roughly 170 targets in Iran this week, including rail bridges the U.S. says were used to transport weapons.
1: Fox's Mike Tobin in Tel Aviv. A search is underway for a candidate to replace Democratic Senate hopeful Graham Plattner in Maine following his withdrawal from the race.
3: The party is planning a nominating convention to replace Plattner on the ballot. Monday is the deadline for Plattner to officially withdraw.
1: That's Fox's Chad Pergram on Capitol Hill. Plattner withdrawing following sex assault allegations from a former partner. A small plane crashing in the Bahamas Friday, killing 10 people. The crash happening in North Andros, just west of Nassau. And stocks finishing the week in positive territory, the Dow ending up 149 points. 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
7: 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Well, I'm not a crook. I've earned everything I've got.
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4: Every family's got an attic where you stash the stuff that matters, old photos, keepsakes, and priceless heirlooms that tell the stories of past generations. Well, America's attic is the Smithsonian Museum. And apparently, someone's been up there rewriting what's in all the boxes. The White House dropped a report detailing how the Smithsonian has been hijacked by radical activist ideology. According to the report, if you walk into this museum today looking for a major exhibit on George Washington, Thomas Jefferson, the Continental Congress, well, you're out of luck. They aren't there. But you can catch Benjamin Franklin as a footnote to slavery with his actual role building the country conveniently left on the cutting room floor. But that's not all. The report says the museum swapped out actual historical language for modern activist buzzwords like reparations, decolonization, and systemic intervention, whatever the hell that is. In an internal memo responding to Trump's scathing report, the secretary of the Smithsonian Institute says they're just doing their job. Quote, while there will always be room for improvement, this report is not a fair characterization of the work and totality of the National Museum of American History. This really isn't surprising at all if you know who's running the Smithsonian.
9: Our new mission statement, empowering people to create a more just and compassionate future by exploring, preserving, and sharing the complexity of our past. As we all know in this conference, Loving America is very complicated.
11: I'm here representing the Undocumented Organizing Collection Initiative, but chronicling the past 20 years of people without citizenship, coming out of the shadows, mobilizing and influencing legislation, and becoming their own political force.
4: And remember, this isn't some dusty building with old hats and glass cases. It's a massive research machine that writes curriculum for schools nationwide. This is where the lesson plans come from. And listen to the lesson.
12: If we want to change the biases in our world, we need to face them. Whether we join with our neighbors to paint over symbols of hate, or we come together to peacefully protest police violence, there is a community of allies.
4: That's not a museum exhibit. That's the DNC with a gift shop attached. And the media's running to cover for it. The Times reports, quote, the inside story of the fight for control of the Smithsonian underscores how Mr. Trump has tried with varying degrees of success to impose his own view of American history, erase wokeness, influence which artists are worthy of exhibits, and oust top leaders from the institution. You bet he is. He wants the museum to do its job, preserve American history, instead of rewriting it as with America as the bad guy. Chris Bedford is executive editor of Frontier Magazine, and he joins us now. Chris, I can't even begin. I mean, this just blows my mind.
13: You know, and they used to hide it. I mean, when I was growing up, education, maybe we probably spent a few too many months on the rainforest for whatever reason growing up in Massachusetts. But now it's not hidden at all. If you walk into the Smithsonian, they claim that they're doing their job, but you'll see exhibits about old-fashioned BDSM gear. You'll see exhibits about how Mickey Mouse is racist and somehow a relic of minstrel shows. You'll see the founding of the country and 9/11 compared as life-changing, America-changing events on the same level as January 6th, because it's completely and totally an ideology. And it's sad. I see the tourists in my city. They're good, America-loving, patriotic people.
4: Yeah, they come from America.
13: They spend money to come here and spend vacations. They come from real America. They're the most patriotic people in the city are the tourists visiting in the summer to spend their money, to bring their kids, to show them the museums, to show them where their capital, to show them what the country ought to be, and they're lied to by this complete and total propaganda, and they're so snooty about it, these propagandists.
4: Yeah, they really are. So I learned a new word today. It's called problematize. Why are these people always making up new words?
13: I think they have to. They're so smart. They're so educated. They know so many things that just aren't so. And they still have to make up these new words and these new phrases and these new frames of thinking, because it doesn't actually work with any of the history that you've ever seen, any of the history of the reaction, any of the things that built this country. You were talking about how the Benjamin Franklin exhibit is devoted to how he had some slaves. There were completely unbacked, unscholarly, unresearched ideas in there, like maybe Benjamin Franklin did electrical experiments on these people. There's zero evidence of that anywhere. In fact, he became a staunch abolitionist later in life. So they call themselves a research institute, but they're lying and they're sending it to our schools.
4: But you know what I love about it is the fact that they work so hard to hide this only underscores how powerful our founding story actually is, and that's what terrifies them. But I want to jump that's over true. To this. So Richard Nixon is back. Thanks to the creative team at the Nixon Foundation, Gen Z is rehabbing Tricky Dick's image. They call it Nixon maxing.
0: This is Nixon now on the front and has this design on the back. And now more than ever hat, a pink Nixonette hat, which actually matches my favorite political button that I own that says get to know a Nixonette. I have this one, which is Nixon and Agnew, and this one, which is the counterpart to my favorite pin that I was telling you about earlier. Get to know a Nixonaire. I am so tickled by all of this stuff.
4: So Chris, Nixon is back.
13: It's incredible, and it's so long deserved. Yeah. The Nixon Foundation has been doing great work, putting great funny music to break up the image that you've had that the Boomer Cathedral has built over the years of the scowling Nixon, a completely different person from the most popularly elected president in American history. He won 49 states. But it's not just the incredible social media work that's going on. It's declassification that we've been talking about. There's been new scholarship. We've learned that the smoking gun tape was not real, that Watergate was a frame. There's a complete change in the media landscape, like we're talking about this. Who founded Fox News? Roger Ailes. Roger Ailes was the publicity advisor for Richard Nixon. He saw the way the media acted, and he said, this can't continue. There needs to be different voices in the room. So now we're able to talk about it. You see people looking back, and they're understanding, wait a second, there's lawfare. There is a deep state. There are people willing to try and overthrow a president. This is new. It seems familiar at the same time. And then finally, if you look back 50 years later, Richard Nixon's a president who thought in terms of decades, not in terms of crises. Yeah, so he still speaks to us now. He's on the cover of our magazine, Frontier Magazine, because this is exactly what's happening right now. Nice. A total renaissance for a great president.
4: And I love it that it's young people who have recognized it first and are bringing it back to the forefront. Chris Bedford, as always, so great to see you. Thank you. More Primetime straight ahead.
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20: It came about by not having a family, by being born without a father. I'm on the wrong side of the law the minute I was born, and I stand strong inside of it.
26: The District Attorney's Office and I personally and the Los Angeles Police Department are all exceedingly happy with this verdict. We expected the verdict, but until that clerk reads the verdict, you never know.
28: I think the public's reaction has been, we did need to know this information. We had a right to know it.
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1: because those of us who knew him intimately wanted to avoid all the notoriety and circus-like atmosphere that surrounded the deaths of such other rock personalities.
3: I'd just like to say before we start off with the concert that to thank you all for coming here.
5: Peace now! Peace now! Peace!
27: 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News.

0: Americans fail to meet their savings and spending goals, according to a Vanguard consumer survey. Many people, especially those in their 30s and 40s, are falling into costly traps, including failing to boost emergency savings, delaying investing, and taking on too much debt. Financial experts say it's important to prioritize retirement savings. Missing out on employer matches or delaying contributions can have a long-term impact. Also, don't take on financial debt, which chips away at your ability to build real wealth. And it's critical to save for an emergency fund and start to plan for your child's education early. College costs continue to rise, and many families underestimate the importance that the earlier you start to save, the less difficult it becomes in later years. Saving you money, Hillary Barsky, Fox News.
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2: A decision weeks away. I'm Lisa Lucera, Fox News. The judge overseeing the trial of Tyler Robinson says he will determine in September whether the case should move forward as the pretrial hearing concluded today.
3: The Kirk family released a new statement writing in part, "As difficult as these last few days have been, it brings our family comfort to know that the world has witnessed the overwhelming evidence of what occurred to Charlie that day. Nothing will ever undo the loss of our beloved Charlie. As this case moves into its next phase, we pray that truth will continue to be heard through a process that is fair, transparent, and grounded in the facts." Today, court ended with a compilation of surveillance video showing the shooting suspect on campus. Earlier today, Judge Graff ruled that the camera in court could not broadcast images of exhibits for today only. The judge says it was a sanction against the media.
2: Fox's Matt Finn in Provo. Tyler Robinson is charged with aggravated murder. He has not entered a plea. The U.S. is demanding Iran state publicly that the Strait of Hormuz is open and guarantee an end to all attacks on commercial shipping as U.S. talks with Iran resume. Yesterday, an unknown country fired on targets in Iran.
4: One Iranian lawmaker pointed suspicion at the United Arab Emirates. It happened after Iran once again fired missiles at its neighbors. On Friday, Qatari negotiators supported by the U.S. arrived in Iran with the goal of de-escalation and a return to talks. President Trump posted that Iran requested more talks, but the United States has stated to them in no uncertain terms that the ceasefire is over.
2: Fox's Mike Tobin in Tel Aviv. Earlier this week, the U.S. struck Iran after Iran targeted civilian ships in the Strait of Hormuz. Apple has filed a lawsuit against OpenAI, accusing the company and two former Apple employees who now work for OpenAI of stealing trade secrets as it looks to build its own hardware for ChatGPT. 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
1: 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Senior White House correspondents Jackie Heinrich and Peter Ducey anchor from Washington, D.C.
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2: More than 1,000 people diagnosed with a parasitic infection that may be linked to fresh produce.
10: It's caused by a microscopic parasite called Cyclospora. Dr. Shoshana Ungerleiter says the symptoms are similar to other stomach bugs, but tend to linger.
11: Watery diarrhea, cramping, bloating, fatigue, nausea, sometimes vomiting, and it can last for days to weeks if it goes untreated.
10: The CDC confirms infections in 31 states. The highest numbers are in Michigan, where state health officials report more than 15

0: 600 total cases, at least 44 requiring hospitalization. The disease is rarely fatal and can be treated with antibiotics. In Atlanta, Jonathan Seri, Fox News.
1: The Gordie Howe Bridge linking Detroit and Canada is expected to open by the end of the month after U.S. and Canadian officials reached an agreement to resolve a dispute. That's according to the Associated Press. President Trump had threatened to block the opening. The music industry gets serious about an AI-generated songs.
2: A new program for labeling AI music has been announced by a coalition of music industry trade groups led by the Recording Industry Association of America and the Global Recording Industry Group, IFPI. The labels are simple icons that distinguish between those that are AI-generated and AI-assisted, and they are designed to be adopted by digital music services, distributors, and others. The track labeling is voluntary. The program would be akin to how explicit music is currently labeled on services, that little e-box listed beside a track. This would be a capital AI for AI-generated and a separate lowercase AI for if a recording was substantially human-created. Michelle Polino, Fox News.
1: Britain's King Charles has hosted Prince Harry and his family for the first time in years in an apparent attempt to ease a family rift. I'm Lee Silasera. This is Fox News.
3: Welcome to this special edition of Hannity. I'm Kellyanne Conway, in for Sean. And tonight, Democrats are worried that President Trump is about to pull off yet another political feat. Midterm elections are almost always terrible for the party in power. But this year, Democrats already seem to believe that their chances of winning the Senate are slipping away. The vibes across the party are not good. In fact, according to left-wing hero Jon Stewart, Democrats are offering little more than meaningless platitudes. Watch.
4: John, when do you think Democrats should start campaigning for 2028?
5: Oh, my God. I thought they already had. Oh, you know what I think? I think when they come up with like a plan.
4: Oh.
5: Yeah, I don't want to be controversial. But when they come up with like an idea about what they want to do when they govern, that isn't just like, what if we just extend that one housing tax credit? Like when they develop a theory of the case of government.
6: Well, there's an idea.
5: And how to make it actionable to people's lives with value instead of just platitudes about, we got to get back to affordability. You know, those kitchen table issues. And you're like, kitchen, what are you fucking talking about?
3: Unfortunately, the Democrat Party is too busy trying to placate their socialist base. But there is no appeasing these radicals. They want to flush the entire Constitution down the drain. Their official platform calls for the U.S. Senate to be abolished. They want to end all checks and balances, stripping the presidency and the Supreme Court of any real power. The left also wants to defund the Department of War and grant amnesty to all illegal immigrants. Democrats say they're a big tent party, but is it big enough to include people who actively want to destroy the United States? Joining us now with reaction, Chairman of the House Oversight Committee, Congressman James Comer. Chairman, thank you for joining me tonight. You have said Republicans seem to be 100% American, Democrats about 25%. Why are so many Democratic candidates this year in 2026 winning primary screaming DSA over USA?
7: I don't know, Kellyanne, but it is a thing, and they're winning the races. The liberal socialist Democrats are winning the primaries almost every time. Even when they're outspent, it's because all the momentum and all the energy in the Democrat Party is with this young liberal base that believes more in socialism than capitalism. And I think that's a big difference between the parties now. There's never been a bigger gap between the Republicans and the Democrats. And I'm just confident that when you look at elections, you know better than anyone, candidates matter, and the Democrats are nominating the worst candidate in the primary almost every time. And I think that's going to make a difference in the general election. And when the voters focus more on the candidates and the issues closer time to November, I think they're going to see the liberal platform is not in line with the average voter. They're going to remember the Biden years when we had crime in all the big cities and spending out of control, which led to the inflation we now have. So I think that the Republicans are going to do better than we've ever done in the midterm elections. And I think Donald Trump is going to get all the Republican members of Congress and all the members, the candidates this fall talking on the same page. And we're going to finish strong.
3: Well, the president has certainly given the legislative blueprint and many successes and accomplishments of the second term, no doubt. Congressman, I'm really struck that the same people who, if they come to Congress where you serve, are going to take an oath to the United States Constitution. That's what they do. They don't take it to a party or a person. We all take the oath to the Constitution. They want to destroy the Constitution. Graham Platner was running to be in the United States Senate to abolish United States Senate, which would have kept the streak of having no real job his entire life alive. But that's how bizarre and backward this all seems. So I'm worried. We all lived through 2022. I'm a little worried that Republicans are going to sit back and take for granted the fact they're running against a bunch of kooky socialists and not finish their sentences and not be strong. So tell us tonight what you're hearing back at home and what you would say to all of your colleagues in the Republican Party on the ballot this fall. What are the three or four main things they must convey, not about the socialist, but about the majority party?
7: Well, I think we need to remind everyone what was in the Big Beautiful Bill. This was the largest tax cut in history. This extended the tax cuts. This created additional investment that spurred the economic growth that we now enjoy in America. Republicans are focused on affordability. Remember, the inflation was created with the Biden and Democrat majorities during the COVID years and all the stimulus and all the money that was printed, that led to inflation. Republicans are fighting fraud and the Democrats are fighting us all the way. That's my number one issue in Congress. And I think most of my colleagues in the House were focused like a laser on working with J.D. Vance to prevent fraud in the welfare programs that the Democrats love so much. But at the end of the day, every time we try to question an obvious instance of fraud, the Democrats clutch their pearls and scream. So I think the American taxpayer is concerned about sending their hard-earned tax dollars to Washington and seeing one party, the Democrat Party, just turn their nose up at any instance or any theory that there's fraud or misspent tax dollars. So I think that's going to be an issue. And I think, again, we focus on how we're going to make lives better for every American, how we're going to make our streets safer, remind people that President Trump secured the border. And I think that's going to be a winning issue this fall.
3: That's a wonderful blueprint, and including waste, fraud, and abuse, you are saying what Americans have been saying in focus groups for decades.
7: Right.
3: Chairman James Comer, thank you. And tonight, it's official. After causing even more anxiety in the Democratic Party, Graham Platner finally did something. He submitted the paperwork this afternoon to officially withdraw from Maine's Senate race. But despite accusations of rape and abuse and assault and predatory behavior and that pesky Nazi tattoo, the New York Times reports that many far-left women are actually mourning the end of Graham Platner's campaign. And the self-proclaimed pickup truck progressive who might replace Graham Platner on the ballot isn't exactly energizing the base. Watch this.
6: Well, as far as independents go, I mean, I got elected as an independent my first term. It wasn't until I got down there that I actually started seeing how the parties operated that was important to me as a labor Democrat to become a Democrat. But I come from Mercer County. I mean, I represented Susan Collins' town. You know, I'm not the same as Susan, but I'm, you know, what they consider a pickup truck progressive because I fight for issues that are important statewide.
3: Unfortunately for the left, that guy has all the charisma of a tree stump and plenty of his own baggage, including his enthusiastic support for Graham Platner. Take a look.
8: Let me ask you about Platner. You supported him. You bragged about being one of the first supporters of him. Why did you stick with him for so long? Why did you stick with him after the Nazi tattoo? Why did you stick with him after the New York Times article and the aggressive women stuff? Stick with him after the Reddit posts that were arguably racist and sexist? I know he denies the sexual misconduct allegations, but why did you stay with him for so long?
6: Well, the Nazi tattoo and the Reddit posts, I mean, you know, I didn't know. I mean, I haven't even ever been on Reddit. But, you know, when people talked about those things and he turned around and said, you know, that these were times whenever they were dark for him and, you know, he'd grown and all this stuff. I mean, they were, you know, a different time period for him. And I understood, you know, that people can change.
3: Joining us now with reaction, Fox News contributor Mary Catherine Hamm and Carter Intelligence Group CEO Lee Carter. So, Mary Catherine, I agree with Troy Jackson. People can change. But this was not Graham Platner burning a bra or the American flag at Woodstock when he was 17. He has a Nazi tattoo on his chest now, and everyone knew it. I wanted to ask you, are the Democrats better off expunging people like Graham Plattner, maybe going more a little bit more to the center in some of these new candidates, or do you think the Senate is already slipping away from them?
9: I think they would be better off long term with more centrist candidates who are a little bit more sensible. But I'm not sure you regain all of Plattner's enthusiasm and supporters. You know, these women are telling the New York Times that they're mourning the loss of this dream of Graham Plattner, even though they believe his accusers, which I would just say, like, never love a politician so much that you can mourn and have to tell the New York Times about it, because they're going to let you down. Troy Jackson here, who's supposed to be one of the leading possible replacements, should have an answer for this question and clearly has not thought it through very much. And the reason he doesn't have a good answer is because there's not really a good answer to why Nazi tattoo was okay with you. The women in the article who are quoted are the kind of people who were spending the last 10 years obsessing over anybody right of center or even right of Marx being a white supremacist. And then as soon as they have a Nazi tattoo in front of their faces, they're like, I don't know, he seems promising. You can't fix him, ladies.
3: No, and speaking of the ladies, Lee Carter, you're a professional pollster. Are women really going to look past what they already know, that there are credible allegations of abuse, of assault, of rape? And in addition, just talking to our Purple Heart recipient the way that Graham Plattner did, insulting people, really never being gainfully employed. I mean, they have in Susan Collins the centrist they pretend they want. She's been there for almost 30 years. She's cast 10,000 votes. She's brought back billions of dollars for the state of Maine. I hardly think she's an oligarch or a billionaire or the, quote, establishment. But what are the polls saying? And have her prospects, have Collins' prospects improved because of the chaos on the Democratic side?
10: Well, I think they've only improved moderately. I think the problem in Maine, and probably in most of America right now, is that a lot of people are out there saying, I don't like the way things are, and I want someone who's going to fight for me. That's why people are willing to overlook all of these things that Graham Plattner no doubtedly had. There were the Nazi tattoos, there's the women accusations, all this, but people felt he was going to fight for the working man, which is exactly why we're hearing about the pickup truck progressive, because they're really trying to pick up on that whole theme that somebody thinks, you know what, I'm forgotten, and you're going to fight for people like me. I think it's fascinating, though, that the left has finally decided to go after the people that they so clearly forgot before. And, you know, I think when you look in Maine right now, there is something that is happening there that is a cautionary tale, I think, for everyone to remember. And, Helene, you asked something of the last guest that I think is really important. We've got to focus on what it is the Republicans are going to do for the American people. This is not about being against socialism. It's not about being against what a wackadoodle this candidate was. So what are we going to do that's better for the American people? Because right now, when you look at the polling, 60-70% of people in Maine feel like they're forgotten, they're left behind, and they're hopeless. They want to have somebody who's going to fight for them. I don't think the Democrats have time to put somebody back together, but I think it's really important that instead of fighting against, we fight for the American people right now.
3: Hey, Mary Catherine, you and I lived through the Tea Party movement. I'm sure Lee was involved as well. I don't see the analogy here. They were saying tax enough already. It produced folks like Marco Rubio and Ted Cruz and Ron Johnson. These folks are saying burn it all down, get rid of the Constitution, pack the court, deflate the executive branch's power, in fact, abolish the Senate that they want to serve in. Do you see the analogy, or do you see the analogy of socialism in other countries?
9: No, I will say the Tea Party also produced its share of bad candidates who lost races that were winnable. But I think you're right. I think you're right that right-leaning populism is closer to a center-right nation in America than left-leaning populism, which ends up just becoming the DSA. And the DSA is a pretty hard sell, even when, and I concede your point, that many people are saying, I don't like how things are going. I don't like the establishment. Don't even really care which party it is. We want something different. So they're willing to overlook some things, but it's still a center-right nation, and perhaps even in Maine, which is a little bit bluer, you're still going to see people, as one woman said in the New York Times, plug her nose and vote for Susan Collins because she had been let down by Graham Plattner.
3: And Lee Carter, I know people aren't calling themselves socialists or capitalists necessarily. They're calling themselves independents. But what do they mean by that?
10: Well, I think right now what people are saying is they want something different. They're saying, I'm not willing to identify with either party because I've been let down by both sides, and I'm looking for someone. And when you look at the characteristic they're most looking, they're looking for someone who's going to fight for a person like them. that person is the person they believe that person to be. It's not necessarily a resume. It's not necessarily about policy. This is really about the personality that people believe is going to carry them. And, you know, for better or worse, Blattner captured a lot of people's attention and said, he's going to be somebody different. He's an oyster farmer. He gets me. He's going to fight for me. I don't care necessarily what he did. We're seeing a lot of these kinds of candidates. It's a little bit of populism, a little bit saying, anybody who feels and smells too much like the establishment has let me down. I want to try something different. And that's a trend we're seeing across the nation right now.
3: Yeah. Mary Catherine Hamm, Lee Carter, thank you. Let's be clear. All the policies from the Democratic Party's socialist base share one common goal, a government they can fully control without any pushback or guardrails. That's what they need to seize personal property and civil liberties and foist socialism on the American people. In fact, at least one congressional candidate in Virginia is literally calling for court packing. Watch this.
11: The Democratic Party will not win any elections without black voters and black women. That's just a fact. And what the conservative movement has resorted to is going to the Supreme Court to make sure that they do what they've done right, which is gutting the Voting Rights Act. So to go to the heart of the problem, I will push to pack the court and push for term limits so we can make sure that this does not happen in the future.
3: Joining us now to respond, Tennessee Senator Marsha Blackburn. Senator Blackburn, your reaction to that man in a church of all things saying that, and really this rising socialist move to uproot the Constitution, to subvert our liberties, and to convert our democracy into the kinds of government that people are escaping and coming to the U.S. to avoid.
12: Yes, and Kellyanne, you know, 250 years ago, the cry was, the British are coming. Today, as we celebrate America 250, the battle cry is, the communists are coming. And when you listen to these Democrat Socialists of America and this individual, a radical leftist, a Sudanese who came here to leech off America, who hates America, you see that what they're trying to do is to destroy our way of life. You have laid a lot of this out. They want to abolish the border. They want to abolish the Constitution. They are not going to defend our institutions. And yet, this is someone who thinks they can elevate themselves to the U.S. House of Representatives. And I appreciate the comment you made earlier about they have to take that oath to protect and defend that Constitution.
3: That's right. And that's not going to change, even if they want it to. I want to say a few things about women and the Republican Party, because the Democrats think they own that space, and they're showing again and again that that is a foolishness. You are the first woman to be elected to the United States Senate in Tennessee. You will be the first woman governor. Mm-hmm. You're certainly poised to win, and we hope you do, Senator Blackburn. You've got colleagues like Senator Shelley Moore Capito, same thing, first woman in West Virginia. You've got Deb Fisher, first woman to get a first full term. Katie Britton, Alabama, first woman out. Donald Trump beats two women, Hillary and Kamala, with two female campaign managers. I'm so tired of the left pretending that they speak for women because they're pro-abortion and because people like Graham Plattner say he's a different kind of guy.
12: And I see this every single day. You have to be completely given to the leftist agenda. You cannot differentiate yourself from them one tiny bit. They expect you to be completely subservient to the leftist ideals. And when you look at Republican women, what you find are independent-minded, strong women. You look at women in the Republican Party and women to the right who are there defending life, defending liberty, who are upholding this country and working hard for Tennesseans, which is what I'm doing every single day.
3: You certainly are, and you're working hard for kids. The Kids Online Safety Act, the No Fakes Act. I know that your leadership is there, the Birthright Citizenship Bill. Thank you so much, Senator Blackburn. Good luck out on the trail. Coming up, the illegal immigrant child sex predator who was granted clemency by Tim Walz in Minnesota has been deported from America, all thanks to Secretary of State Marco Rubio. Plus, as strikes continue in the Middle East, why was a top Mandani official trying to meet with Iran's ambassador? More Hannity straight ahead.
13: 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Senior White House correspondents Jackie Heinrich and Peter Ducey anchor from Washington, D.C.
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18: 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The death of John Belushi.
20: 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After a short time, had to pronounce the victim dead.
21: I came because I believe that the nuclear arms race has got to end for the sake of the world.
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23: Count number one, not guilty by reason of insanity. A look of wonder came to the faces of John Hinckley's parents. That's the count charging him with attempting to kill the President of the United States.
24: At the conclusion of tonight's game between the Giants and the Packers, all NFL training facilities will be struck.
25: I'm just very happy the patient is doing as well as he's doing right now.
26: 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It was not an accidental thing. It was not a product defect. It was willful and wanton. Deadly.
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3: Welcome back to this special edition of Hannity. Today we got excellent news from Secretary of State Marco Rubio. He just revoked the legal status of and deported an illegal immigrant from Laos who sexually abused a young girl. Take a look.
31: Laotian national Tu Le Vang was convicted of repeatedly sexually abusing a 10-year-old girl in the state of Minnesota. He even tried to pay his victim for her silence, and he called his heinous crimes a minor thing. Just days before this foreign sex offender was scheduled to be deported, Tim Walz, the governor, issued him a pardon, setting him free to once again endanger the children of America. Well, this week I revoked his legal status in the United States, and as a result, federal agents took him into custody, and as of today, he has been removed from the United States. Because of our action, this foreign criminal will never pose a threat to any American ever again.
3: Remember, we've covered this story. This is the illegal immigrant who Tim Walz pardoned in an effort to prevent his deportation. Here's how Border Czar Tom Homan responded.
0: What would you say now to Governor Tim Walz?
1: Can't say it on air. But look, who pardons a child sex offender, child rapist? I mean, that's how much he supports illegal aliens over U.S. citizens, U.S. citizen children. I'm glad Marco Rubio did this, but you know, this happens more times you can guess, Will.
3: President Trump and his team take border security seriously. Under Trump, there has been a sharp spike in the number of people on terror watch lists arrested at the southern border. And ICE is now arresting 2,000 illegals a day for deportation. Here now with reaction are the founder of Endeavor PAC, Tiffany Smiley, and Fox News contributor, Devoy Murdoch. Devoy, I think Tom Homan is absolutely right. There are many more stories that never come to light, and this is happening. What in the world was the Biden administration thinking from a policy perspective, a national security perspective, and a political perspective of letting in upwards of 11 million illegals and then turning around in the case of Tim Walz, almost our vice president, and deporting a man who was sexually assaulting a 10-year-old girl? What is the defense? What is even the rationale here?
2: I don't know what the rationale is other than to get as many of these folks in as possible. Hope at some point they get amnesty and that they start voting Democrat. That's the only logical reason to let these people under Joe Biden come into this country by the millions and remain here. And this wasn't just a one-shot deal. This guy was raping this 10-year-old girl for 2 years between ages of 10 to 12. And then he just defended. He said that this is a cultural thing to marry and have sex with girls as young as 12. So he bragged about it. And this didn't happen a couple years ago. He got a criminal conviction in 2006. His final order of removal was October 31, 2006. That's Halloween 2006, almost 20 years ago. So this guy's been hanging around for 20 years after he was convicted of child rape. And thank God that Marco Rubio revoked his status, kicked him out of the country, finally deported. And I hope he stays out in the United States, never comes back here ever again.
3: And Tiffany, it's so true. Secretary Rubio proved that sometimes the only thing standing between common sense and certainly justice on the one hand and allowing this man the same rights that the three of us have, that we all have, had they forgiven him, given him amnesty, is common sense, and he exercised it. Now, look, you run for office, you raise your family in what's known as a, quote, blue state, but it's not a stupid state. So in Maine, the Democrats, they withstood a Nazi tattoo, abuse allegations, making fun of a Purple Heart, you name it, Graham Platner. Does a story like this make people rethink their allegiance to a party that would allow this to happen? Really, what is the pressure point for some of these liberals in your state and elsewhere?
4: Yeah, that's a question you have to ask, Kellyanne. And, you know, all I can think of is thank goodness that Kamala Harris, who was the quote unquote border czar, and Tim Walz as our vice president are not leading our country right now. Can you imagine what it would look like? It was already heading down a path with an open border, allowing people to come in, rapists, terrorists to come into our country and threaten hardworking Americans, moms who are trying to raise their kids. I mean, if Tim Walz didn't need any more bad PR future, it's like, what are we doing? And not only that, they wanted power, and they think that this is their way to gain power by somehow supporting criminals, rapists, illegal immigrants over the American people. But I do not think it will stand. It cannot stand. We keep asking, how bad does it have to get? Well, it looks like it has to get this bad. The future for the Democrats, if they cannot coalesce and come together, standing up for common sense issues, protecting children in this country, I think it's going to set up a very interesting midterm.
3: And Devoy, the cost of illegal immigration, okay, not every illegal immigrant here is a criminal, that's obvious, but the cost is staggering. We saw the recent report from the Fed about the housing cost going up for the rest of us. You live in New York, obviously, if they're staying at the Roosevelt Hotel and getting cash and new clothing. Tell us about that. Tell us about the economic impact of illegal immigration on a city like New York and really on our country.
2: Well, we certainly saw it under the Biden years here in New York City, where these folks were coming in up, by the busload. They'd get off at Port Authority. They'd go to Times Square, where they were getting literally getting free hotel rooms. They were getting free health care. Their kids were getting free education. A lot of these were criminals, so the NYPD and the law enforcement agencies had to spend money to track these folks down and often arrest them and prosecute them if they were engaged in violent crime. A lot of them did. So, yeah, there's enormous economic impact from all of this. And, you know, I think that even if you're someone who says, look, let's be nice to these people, give them a break, give them some health care, whatever, you'd think we'd be able to agree, all right, you rape a 10-year-old, yeah, I got to get out of the country. And Tim Walz and the Democrats in Minnesota, they didn't believe that. They thought, hey, let's pardon this guy. And Tim Walz came out and said, I do not see how it would serve his family nor the economic interest where we have a taxpaying citizen who is creating job growth and living a life free from any criminal activity. Not a taxpaying citizen, an illegal alien who raped a 10-year-old girl for 2 years and was convicted 20 years ago and hung out for 20 years after he was given an order for deportation. And Tim Walz, rather than saying, get this guy out of here, said, you know, let's just pardon him and say some nice things about him. These are sick, twisted people. And the idea that Tim Walz could have been vice president of the United States really is terrifying, especially in the context of what happened in this case.
3: Yes, you both made that excellent point. Tiffany DeRoy, thank you.
2: Thanks very much.
3: It's no secret that the United States is in a serious conflict with Iran. So why did New York City Mayor Zoran Mamdani's International Affairs Commissioner try to meet with Iran's ambassador to the United Nations? Luckily, the State Department stepped in and blocked the meeting. Mamdani said he has no idea that this was happening. The State Department tells Fox News in part, quote, it is unconscionable that a New York City official would even consider meeting with the Iranian ambassador to the UN. A man who consistently works to undermine U.S. interests and who whitewashes his regime's crimes. Here now with reaction to that and more, radio host Larry Elder and podcast host Emily Austin. Gosh, Larry, I don't know what your listeners are saying about, on the radio, but Iran loudly, death to America, death to Israel, has killed more Americans than any other regime, was on the doorstep of being nuclear capable. And now we have the New York City socialist mayor's official, someone in her official capacity, trying to meet with the Iranians. What should happen to her?
5: Well, Kellyanne, thank you for having me. I mean, what part of death to America don't they understand as the IRGC was chanting at the funeral at the top supreme leader who was killed? What part of we're at war don't they understand? And I suspect that even if Zoran Mamdani did not know about this, he hired a bunch of people who share his mentality, and that is that Donald Trump is a bigger villain, a bigger threat, more evil than the enemy that we are fighting, that is vowing to destroy Israel, destroy America, and destroy Western civilization itself. I'm old enough to remember, Kellyanne, when Jane Fonda went to North Vietnam.
3: Yes.
5: She became Hanoi Jane. She regretted that. I'm old enough to remember when Ted Kennedy wrote a letter to the head of the Soviet Union during the Reagan administration, offered to soften their image because he thought Reagan was a bigger threat to the world than the Soviet Union. It is absurd. It is unconscionable. It is deeply, deeply offensive, and hopefully she'll apologize, if not resign.
3: Look, Emily, it would be terrible in any regard, but this is coming from officials. This is coming from people who want to serve in the United States Senate, the Congress. In this case, this is coming from someone who is currently an official in New York City for the Mamdani administration. Do you believe that Mamdani didn't know what was going on, or that he didn't know what was going on, and that's its own problem?
6: You know, I actually don't know which one is worse, Kellyanne. Is it worse that he's pretending he didn't know about it, but he really did, or does he not have a grip on his staff? I can't really figure out which one I think is worse. I don't believe Mamdani's staff did anything behind his back. And I want to answer Larry's question for a moment. He said, what part of death to America do they not understand? They understand the message. The problem is that they agree with the message. Now, I'm just confused, at what point do we call a spade a spade? Article 3, Section 3 in the Constitution, they talk about treason. When you adhere to our enemies, that is considered treasonous. So at what point do we realize that Mamdani is not pro-America? He's actually very jihad adjacent. His wife has really solidified my opinion on that. And at what point do we denaturalize and start deporting people like Mamdani? And we're not talking about normal citizens here. We're not talking about your day-to-day average person. We are speaking about the so-called socialist, which is a friendly word for communist, mayor of the greatest city in the United States.
3: So, Larry Elder, I want to talk about Iran for a moment. I know lots of people on the right have been critical of President Trump. He promised not to start, quote, new wars. I would argue two things. It's not a new war. It's one that's been going on for five decades. And he's dealing with the will and the courage to do anything about it. Number two, the president has been consistent this entire time that the entire goal is to prevent Iran from being nuclear capable. We've decimated their leadership, most of their nuclear capability, their navy. He's playing hardball, obviously, with Iran and its new regime in the Strait of Hormuz. But I am curious what your listeners are saying and what you think defines victory here, which you would like to happen, see at the negotiating table or over the next couple weeks.
5: What my listeners are saying and what I'm saying is Donald Trump should finish the job. A story that was kind of buried a few weeks ago was the NATO United Secretary General Mark Rutte saying publicly that the intelligence was that Iran was close to getting a nuke, and he said that President Trump should be praised for saving the world from this imminent threat. And I checked with AP, LA Times, New York Times, Reuters to find out how much coverage that statement got. Either got no coverage or was buried in the story. That's why so many Americans are opposed to this war. They have no blooming idea how close Iran was to getting a nuke. Thank goodness President Trump is the president and not Kamala Harris.
3: No, it is true. And as Secretary General of NATO Mark Rutte also said just this week that without President Trump, you don't have NATO paying toward the common defense. Even Ukraine has benefited from that. Thank you. Coming up, we'll head back to the Utah courtroom where the preliminary hearing for Charlie Kirk's alleged assassin has come to a close, but not without some controversy. Plus, a New Jersey community is on edge after a young mother was brutally murdered, and her killer is still on the loose. Greg Jarrett and Caroline Downey weigh in. That's all next.
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7: 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Senior White House correspondents Jackie Heinrich and Peter Ducey anchor from Washington, D.C.
10: President Trump will not be signing a new law if it ever reaches his desk.
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15: 1989. The Soviet Union leaves Afghanistan.
16: General Boris Grumov crossed the bridge over the Amu Darya River. This was the final act in the withdrawal of all Soviet armed forces and services from the Republic of Afghanistan.
17: The government has to show clearly it has abandoned the old Stalinist class struggle approach.
20: Banishment for life for Pete Rose from baseball is the sad end of a sorry episode.
28: I gambled on other sports other than baseball. I never gambled on baseball, but I think I'm being punished pretty severely.
32: So the Oakland A's take a
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34: Jim Baker, once one of this nation's most powerful televangelists, now faces a lifetime in prison.
35: 300 East Berliners are climbing over the metal fence here towards the Berlin Wall.
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27: This is House Call for Health. A recent study from a university in Finland finds that you might be able to exercise longer without feeling more exhausted if you're listening to your favorite music during a workout. Those who picked their own music extending endurance by nearly 20% during intense exercise. For the study, they looked at 29 recreationally active adults completing two identical cycling sessions with about 80% effort. One group cycled in silence, the other chose music, with their workout lasting about 6 minutes longer on average. But despite being able to go longer while listening to some tunes, heart rate and other physical markers remained similar to the silent group. The lead researcher saying self-selected music doesn't change your fitness level, it just helps you to tolerate sustained effort for longer. The study was published in the journal Psychology of Sport and Exercise. 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
29: Temperatures being 30 degrees above average.
7: 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Just click listen, then swipe right and hear the latest news updates on your time. 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
33: 1 year ago, Cardinal Robert Prevost was elected Pope Leo XIV as the first American to ever become the Bishop of Rome. In the first official biography of the Pope, author Elise Allen says Leo has a special message to American Catholics.
37: Building friendship, building community, remembering that in spite of our differences, we can be friends and we can treat each other as human beings. You know, I think that's his big message.
33: And it's a message that has been tested and making headlines in the last few weeks as the Pope and President Trump sparred over disagreements about the war in Iran. Allen was the first journalist to have a lengthy interview with Pope Leo after his election, and she says Leo has a quiet strength that may surprise people, but one that can take on the world leaders. He was well prepared to stand his ground even against the President of the United States.
37: I think Leo, you know, was not entirely surprised by that, but he also said very clearly he is not trying to attack anybody with what he says. He's trying to preach the gospel, and I think he sincerely means that.
33: For Fox on Faith, Lauren Green, Fox News.
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3: Welcome back to this special edition of Hannity. The preliminary hearing for Charlie Kirk's alleged assassin, Tyler Robinson, concluded today after prosecutors spent the week presenting evidence and witness testimony. But a ruling on probable cause to proceed to trial isn't expected anytime soon. This after the judge announced he would not make a decision until after both sides present oral arguments on September 1st. Here with reaction, Fox News legal analyst Greg Jarrett and National Review columnist Caroline Downey. Greg, I know that the justice system and the court dockets are slow and lumbering, but it strikes people as a justice delayed, justice denied. I mean, September will mark the 1 year since Charlie was assassinated. Walk us through what you learned this week and what we can make of the judge delaying this 2 more months.
0: Well, it undermines confidence in our justice system, doesn't it, Kellyanne? I mean, the postponement until September is absurd. It's outrageous. There's no excuse for this judge, Tony Graff, to delay a decision. It's shameful. The evidence of probable cause is clear and obvious. DNA, fingerprints, ballistics, videotape, multiple confessions by the accused. Any one of those things alone is enough. But, you know, this is what happens, and I hate to say it, but it's what happens when you put a novice rookie judge in charge of an important case. Tony Graff had only been on the bench for a scant 4 months when he was assigned, and he appears to be so utterly petrified that he's going to make a mistake that he agonizes over every little issue, every procedural step, completely unsure of himself and what to do. Now, an experienced judge would have already brought this case to trial by now, because a preliminary hearing by law in Utah is supposed to happen within 28 days of the initial appearance. Well, that was last year. I think Judge Graff has completely lost sight of the rights of Charlie Kirk's family. By state law, crime victims have a right to a speedy trial free from delays by the defendant, and a seasoned judge would never have tolerated all the frivolous delays that Graff has been indulging for month after month. It is beyond regrettable. It is disgraceful.
3: And Caroline, we started the week, of course, with Charlie's widow, Erica Kirk, and his parents and some of his friends like Donald Trump Jr. in the courtroom, facing the accused and him, them. And we're ending the week, me curious about the judge's summer plans. And as Greg points out, his need to learn on the job. But let's focus on the most disturbing polling number of all, in my view. And it's the 25% of self-identified liberal Democrats who say, quote, political violence is sometimes justified. Do you think that's gotten any better over the last 10 months since we lost Charlie Kirk to an assassin's bullet? Or do you think we're still in that kind of mood and moment?
1: No, unfortunately, I think we're in that kind of apocalyptic moment still. We saw the reaction to the Luigi Mangione case was an extension of that. The martyring of him and the, you know, eulogizing of him and all of these other vigilantes that do political violence because they don't think they can use our regular democratic processes. But look, to Greg's point, what I've taken from this week is that this judge is not interested in presiding over this courtroom with confidence and, quite frankly, competence. He's given this defense a very long leash. There's been objections left and right, and it should be obvious to this judge by now that the goal, the defense's strategy, is to delay the process, to overwhelm the prosecution with unnecessary interruptions, because this is a death penalty case, and in Utah, that means a firing squad. So you can understand their vantage point. But to me, the most concerning was how the judge prohibited some exhibits from being shown to the public. Now, I understand he doesn't want to overly prejudice anyone against the defendant, but evidence is not secret, and the public deserves to see that. The Kirk family deserves to see that and to have that shown to the public. And obviously, they're also motivated now by the fact that they want to expedite this because there's all these outlandish conspiracy theories that are still swirling around and need to be debunked vigorously.
3: Well, you're right, Caroline. I mean, the mountain of evidence all laid out for us to see, unmistakable this entire week. You and Greg have laid it out beautifully tonight. I would hope the conspiracy theorists would just shut up for once. Greg, I'm worried that time is on the side of the defense here. We see the mountain of evidence showing his guilt. But does this give the defense time between now and that September 1st oral argument date to concoct these allegations of bias, to come up with a reason to evade the death penalty? Are you worried about that?
0: No, not particularly. The evidence is so powerful and overwhelming. You know, the judge wants briefs from the lawyers. I mean, I've been a lawyer 46 years. I have never heard of that in a preliminary hearing. Look, I covered the O.J. Simpson case, the murder case. It was a big case. The preliminary hearing happened 30 days after Simpson was arrested. I know, I was there at the courthouse. And then the trial happened 5 months later. It is utterly ludicrous that this case will now linger for a full year into September, and the defendant hasn't even entered a plea. This is absurd.
3: It certainly feels that way. But the good news is we saw a mountain of incriminating evidence this week. Up next on Hannity.
0: Yes.
3: More theatrics from cane-wielding impeachment king Al Green. Plus, how the mighty have fallen. Former Canadian Prime Minister Justin Trudeau is now apparently a backup dancer. Jimmy Failia joins us with reaction when we come back.
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29: Temperatures being 30 degrees above average.
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3: Tonight in our other news of the day, lame duck Congressman Al Green is making the most of his time left in the House. Instead of advocating for the American people, Green is ranting and raving about the rights of illegal immigrants. Watch this.
4: Mr. Araujo belongs to us. He belongs to the Constitution of the United States of America. That Constitution applies to him just as it applies to me. He should not receive any less attention from the Constitution that I or any of you would receive. We have the Constitution. The Constitution is what we stand on. He belongs to us. He belongs to this Constitution of the United States of America.
3: Here now with reaction, Fox News Saturday night host Jimmy Failia. Okay. Jimmy, this is like my fifth or tenth most favorite Al Green. Can't we just talk about the singer? Loving you, weather.
5: Well, yes, weather. We can. Because our last president thinks that's the same guy. Okay? There's no question if Joe Biden is watching right now, which he probably isn't. It's past 9 East Coast. But Joe Biden absolutely thinks that's the guy who sang his wedding song, Let's Stay Together. But what's so fascinating about Al Green is he goes on these tangents, okay, that have no contextual home. Meaning, Al Green is like, these people belong in this country. The question to Al Green was, hey Al, how are you? And he starts slapping himself on the chest with his dittos. It's so embarrassing, but everyone in the Democratic Party is performatively stupid. What I mean by that is when social media was new, if someone came on your TV and acted really angry, you were like, well, they must be right about everything. But now we see through it and we're like, who is this guy ranting like a homeless man on the subway? Half of Congress gave him a dollar when that speech was over.
3: And he and Joe Biden have something else in common, the cane. I have to say, who's the Canadian here, Jimmy?
5: You all still right. Got it.
3: I still got it, buddy. Former Canadian Prime Minister Justin Trudeau has finally found a job he might actually be qualified for, TikTok backup dancer. Justin Trudeau has been gallivanting around with his girlfriend, former pop star Katy Perry, who posted this video featuring Trudeau bouncing around like a teenager. Jimmy.
5: Well, to be fair, he did get further into space than Katy did on that pretend Amazon astronaut flight. But dude, have some self-respect. You are the Prime Minister of Canada, and granted that that's the apartment above the garage as far as us Americans are concerned, but you were still in charge of that apartment. Your name was on the lease. You should not be a backup hopper for a D-list pop star. Like Katy Perry, God love her, she is the story of the year, and that year is 2003. The idea that he's hopping around, you talk about, you know, when the Democrats try to be like, Trump diminishes the office. Trump hasn't hopped around in the back of a failing pop video, okay? You know, at the very least, he'd be fronting the video and it would go straight to number one. That's embarrassing.
3: When they do a little crisscross jump around in the Oval with Bessin and Lutnick on drums and guitar, I'm going to remind you of this.
5: You're killing me.
3: Okay, yes, okay, Jimmy. And the Pentagon is out with a fourth release of UFO files, including dozens of previously classified records, videos, audio files, and photos. The files contain reported sightings from all over the world and as recent as last year. Ooh. Are you a believer?
5: No, because if the aliens were real, the Democrats would have already offered the Medicaid and a stimulus check. Okay? There's no way these aliens are real. And I want to tell you this, Kellyanne, because we know each other well and you're my fave. I drove a taxi for a long time in New York City. I have definitely...
3: I rode in it.
5: Yeah, you did. Well, listen.
3: It's how we met.
5: We'll talk about it another time, because I'm still waiting for my tip, and you ran out on the fare.
3: I did.
5: The heels were so nice, I couldn't even get mad at you. But stick with me. Okay, this whole thing about the UFOs, and I think you know this, is it's interesting.

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1: Preliminary hearings end. I'm Deborah Valentine, Fox News. The preliminary hearing for the man who's accused of killing activist Charlie Kirk wrapped up today in Provo, Utah. The judge is weighing whether Tyler Robinson will go to trial in Kirk's killing.
2: The defense finished questioning its last witness, an ATF firearms expert, as it tries to cast doubt on the ballistics evidence. But court began this morning with a fiery statement from the lead prosecutor imploring the judge to wrap things up. Yesterday, the courtroom camera briefly aired Tyler Robinson's alleged confession note and exhibit that wasn't supposed to be made public. And as a result, the judge ruled that today the camera could not show any more exhibits, only the testimony. The defense finished questioning Caitlin Oliver, an ATF firearms expert who analyzed the alleged murder weapon. The defense argued the bullet recovered from Charlie Kirk's autopsy could not be conclusively linked to the alleged murder weapon tied to Robinson.
1: Fox's Claudia Cowan reporting from Provo, Utah. A new warning involving Iran and President Trump as Israeli intelligence tells the U.S. Tehran set up a plot to assassinate President Trump. Still, the White House says diplomacy will continue even as military strikes in the region intensify.
3: The president is well aware that Iran wants him dead, and country leaders there will keep trying.
4: I don't really care because I'm doing my job, and I'm doing it, I hope, better than anybody's ever done it.
3: The Wall Street Journal is reporting that Israeli intelligence recently shared with U.S. intelligence an assassination plot involving Trump, but the president told the New York Post today, Israel did not alert to a new threat. The president in that same interview with the New York Post said that he's aware of the same general overall threat that exists from Iran. President Trump left Turkey on the old Air Force One this week, prompting speculation that the new plane which he flew into Turkey on wasn't equipped to handle threats.
1: Fox's David Spont reporting. 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
1: Officials in Columbus, Ohio, provide an update on 8 men who are indicted for allegedly planning a terror attack during the UFC 250 event at the White House in June. FBI Special Agent in Charge Jason Cromarty says investigators uncovered the alleged plot while investigating the first suspect, Tyson Proper of Ohio. Investigators then moved quickly to identify other suspects all across the country allegedly involved.
9: Command post coordinated interviews, intelligence analysis, and execution of search warrants around the country quickly identified additional participants and evidence of this conspiracy. This resulted in additional subjects being arrested by the FBI over a matter of days in several states.
1: Officials say all 8 men face 2 conspiracy charges tied to this alleged plot. A Pennsylvania man is indicted after alleged YouTube threats to a U.S. lawmaker and others.
10: Federal prosecutors say Robert Halovchek of Shaler Township posted comments on YouTube videos threatening a member of Congress, Democrats, transgender people, and various minority groups. According to the 12-count indictment, at times the 32-year-old would identify himself as a white supremacist and a Nazi, detailing acts of violence he wanted to carry out, including mass shootings, assassinations, and running people over with his truck. He faces charges including interstate threats and influencing, impeding, or retaliating against a federal official by threat. If convicted, he could face up to 10 years in prison. Kristen Goodwin, Fox News.
1: A new bridge linking Detroit and Canada is expected to open by the end of the month. U.S. and Canadian officials have reached an agreement resolving the dispute that delayed its opening. Commercial traffic could begin crossing before August 1st. A battle brewing between Apple and

0: And OpenAI, the iPhone maker, is suing the AI company, accusing two former employees of trading secrets involving ChatGPT. I'm Deborah Valentine. This is Fox News.
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5: Hello and welcome to this episode of Kennedy Saves the World. Adam Carolla is here. I'm so happy to have you. I'm always happy to talk to you.
6: Yeah, I'm happy to be here.
5: Reminds me of the good old days.
6: Yeah,
5: the K-Rock days. Listening to the Cardigans and just f***ing around.
6: Yeah, boy. I thought the Cardigans were going to be great until I interviewed them and they were mean.
5: Yeah, they were mean. They were like a bunch of Swedish d***s.
6: Yes.
5: That's really funny you say that.
6: She looked like this little angelic cherubic little, yeah. I just want to pinch your cheek and go, "You're so sweet." And she was a
5: Yeah, and if she was nice, they would have been like bigger than ABBA.
6: Yes. Mm-hmm.
5: But no, and you know who else was like that? Glad you brought it up. Bjork.
6: Bjork was mean?
5: Real dick, yeah.
6: Wow.
5: And I was so excited to meet her.
6: I know.
5: I loved her since junior high. Because she was in the Sugar Cubes when she was like 11.
6: You know what? It's so funny because I remember the bands I hated mm-hmm. versus the nice bands. Like, and especially when you thought, oh, I'm excited to meet this band. This is going to be cool.
5: Yeah.
6: I'm going to get to hang with the Cowboy Junkies. And they're mean. It's weird when bands are mean.
5: Why is that? Now, is it, were they going on Loveline and they were nervous that you guys were going to ask them about sex and they were like really private? Or are there some musicians who are just jerks?
6: All right, here's what I've been ruminating on, yeah. Kennedy. Bands used to have personas, like if you had to interview a punk rock band, it's like, oh, Mr. Punk, especially like English punk rock.
5: Johnny Rotten walked out on me twice, the second time, because he felt he had to, because he did the first time.
6: Well, that was on you for going on the second date. You should
5: have
6: learned.
5: It was like 30 years in between.
6: The whole point is, they brought a lot of attitude because they thought there was a little bit of a pro wrestler vibe to being a punk band.
5: Absolutely.
6: Or being whatever. And now you get penalized if you're people film it, they memorize, they know it, they push it out on the internet. And now all of a sudden bands are like friendly and nice. And it used to be if you were a metal band or a punk rock band or UK band, mm-hmm. you'd show up with a ton of attitude. And now, like, everyone's nice. Even celebrities have to be nice.
5: Yeah.
6: You know, everyone sort of has to be nice or they get dragged.
5: That's really
6: on
5: funny.
6: The internet.
5: So yes, I remember, like, you would be so nervous to meet someone because it was, like, one shot. And then Whitney Cummings, when Twitter came out, she was like, it's as if everyone has your phone number.
6: Right.
5: And now everyone has access to famous people, and it's no longer special.
6: Yeah, and also you're going to end up like Jerry Lewis. Like you have a 65-year career, and then you give a really bad interview, and then you die, and that's what
5: people remember.
6: That's what they point to, yeah.
5: That's really funny. Who were some of the other jerk bands on Loveline? Because I remember, you're absolutely right, like Glenn Danzig. Mm-hmm. I was scared of Glenn Danzig.
6: Yes, they should.

0: showed up with attitude. Like, my very first interview. So interviewing is the scariest part. Mm. Like, for me, talking, joking, cracking-wise, talking to the callers or whatever wasn't a thing. But interviewing was scary. And I literally, the very first show, I did the show with Ricky Rackman and Dr. Drew. Mm-hmm. And finally, Ricky Rackman left. And then the very first night, I was kind of hoping for, like, no guest, so me and Drew could just talk or whatever. Yeah. Or sometimes you get Mark McGrath from Sugar Ray, and it's fun. Or, you know, you get Dickie from the Boston's.
1: Oh, I love Dickie.
0: Great. There are plenty of bands where the lead singers can't sing that well, but they're super, super nice, and they overcompensate. And they have a great sense of humor.
1: Yep.
0: Like, Dickie's really funny, Mark's really funny, and they're easy. I got Psycho Mico from Social Distortion or whatever the first night. Oh, and wow. He just sat there like that the whole time. And I remember going, God, it's already hard. It's so hard. But now you're making it so much harder.
1: Why commit to like a 2-hour radio show? Why commit to that? When you know, if you don't want to talk and you don't want to share personal things about your life, and that's fine. Like, you're not selling records if you're
0: on
1: a wet sandwich.
0: Are you saying I don't have to be here? That's what I'm hearing. So I can just leave?
2: Yeah, you could. Yeah, being just like a 90s punk rocker.
0: I just know when I was growing up, all of my friends' dads were mean to us.
1: Yes.
0: And the moms weren't that nice either. Like, all parents, all adults were mean.
1: Yeah.
0: And my friends' parents were mean to us. And that's how I grew up. Scared of Mr. Vendick.
1: We didn't have friends. Our parents were not our friends.
0: No. Our parents weren't our friends, but our friends' parents were our sworn enemies. Like, it was a lot of, excuse you, what are you doing in the pantry? I ate 1-0 wafer. Well, put it back. Put it back. Like, it was like, I was like.
1: My friend Robin had, the first time I was on a waterbed, she had a waterbed with a down comforter. I had never felt a down comforter in my life.
0: Yeah.
1: So after school, I fell asleep on her bed because it was literally like touching a heavenly cloud. Mm-hmm. Like, I know how the angels sleep. Mm-hmm. And her mom kicked me out of her house because she said I was on drugs.
0: Right.
1: She said 15-year-olds do not fall asleep after school.
0: Right.
2: And I was like, when they're up watching Letterman, they do.
0: Yeah, we were. I mean, I was hit by two parents.
1: Wow.
0: Hit.
1: Wow.
0: By two. Two separate, man and a woman.
1: I never hit anyone.
0: Well, here's the whole point. When we were coming up, grown-ups were scary.
1: Yeah.
0: And friends' parents were scary. But any adult, I mean, if you're walking down the street and you threw a gum wrapper on the ground, any adult could have just went, hey, pick it up.
1: Yeah.
0: And you would have went, sorry.
1: And you would. Yeah.
0: Yeah. Okay. And then when we got older and had to interview bands, bands were mean and scary. And again, punk rock, UK, metal, attitude, bravado, whatever. And now everyone's parents are super nice, mm-hmm. and they bend over backwards to like be friendly to the kids' friends. Like, oh, do you need some more marshmallow squares? I do the Rice Krispie treats. You good for that? Like, they go nuts.
1: I make my own marshmallows just for you guys.
0: That's right. So there's that. And then the bands are all super nice. And they like have a sense of humor about themselves. And they're like kind of gregarious. And there's no weird attitude. Like, there used to be a lot of like attitude.
1: Yeah. And they could get you in trouble. You know why? There were so few outlets that if you ran afoul of a band, like, I got thrown in time out on MTV all the time. Mm. Because I'll never forget, this one executive at MTV got so mad because I asked Bob Mould when the guy from, I'm going to get the Husker Du, and he released a band with his, or a record with his new band, Sugar. And I asked him if releasing a good track felt as good as your first morning pee. And he knew exactly what I meant. And she was like, that's it. You are not interviewing anyone for 3 months.
0: Really?
1: Yes.
0: That was a great metaphor.
1: Thank you. I mean, I think we all know exactly what I was going for.
0: The morning pee.
1: It's very refreshing.
0: It's satisfying.
1: Yes.
0: Mm.
1: But, you know, I was always worried because it was like MTV was all there was in terms of, there was no social media.
0: Mm. Where is Husker Du? And is it Husker Du? You said Husker Du.
1: It's not Husker Du.
0: I think it's Husker Du.
1: Is it? Don't they have like a bunch of umlauts?
0: Oh, maybe. Listen, I went to North Hollywood High, home of the Huskies, not home of the Huskers. And I was a proud football playing Husky.
1: Yeah.
0: But I don't know. Well, we got to figure out how do you spell it? It's H-U-S?
1: Yeah. K-E-R-D-U.
0: Oh, but are they... Are they Swedish or something?
1: No,
0: or
1: they just put umlauts. Yeah, I think it, like Motley Crue, just like throwing umlauts on everything. So,
0: you know what? You can't abuse umlauts that way. Like that. Also,
1: maybe that's why the Cardigans were mad.
0: That's cultural appropriation. They're like, you took our umlauts.
1: Yeah. We're gonna give you attitude. We're gonna ice you out. Enjoy. Oh,
0: they were so mean.
1: Remember to follow Kennedy Saves the World on Apple, Spotify, and YouTube so you never miss an episode. More of Kennedy Saves the World after this.
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5: So let's talk a little bit about Malibu and the Palisades.
6: All right.
5: Because I haven't been to the Palisades recently because when I go in my house, I always get sick because it is just disgusting. Did more and more testing. Insurance companies suck. Lead, arsenic, off the charts, awful. One neighbor has ripped their home down to the studs of the surviving homes. One neighbor. That's it. No one else can get the insurance companies to move. You can't get SBA money until you have exhausted your insurance money. Rightly so. Those are not free loans. You still have to pay them back, and you still have to make a monthly mortgage payment on the SBA loans. But I have one neighbor. What is it like for you?
6: So the one neighbor took the house down to the studs.
5: Oh, yeah.
6: And is doing some remediation stuff, and then is going to rebuild back up. My experience is I have seen a fair bit, but not a lot, of building in the Palisades. I went and sort of looked it up the other day. The Altadena's building back faster.
5: Yeah.
6: Palisades is building back at a slow clip, but at least there's progress, and Malibu is pretty much at a zero.
5: Is that because of the Coastal Commission?
6: Yeah, it's the Coastal Commission has slowed things up, and also it's kind of interesting. There's a lot of it is Malibu is on septic, and septic is one of these things where if the house was built in 1957 and it would have the same septic system from 1957, but if you're going to rebuild now, we want a new septic system. And that new septic system is like, I mean, you could only imagine the regulations around a septic system inside of the Coastal Commission boundaries, right? So that's where they just kind of go bananas. And nobody has the money or the time to conform with the new regulations. So it's sort of like...
5: Do you put a trailer on, like Spencer Pratt did? Like, do you put...
6: I am sure might be legal to put a trailer on there, or you certainly have to pull some kind of permit. In Malibu, there is exactly zero... Well, there's one property that's being rebuilt that I've been chronicling.
5: What is the point of that? Because I can't imagine that they're getting the property taxes that they were before the fire. So don't they look at that? Like, this is the thing that always confuses me about, like, socialists, is they demonize billionaires, and billionaires are like, fine, we'll leave. Like, we've got private jets, and U-Haul's like, we will just go ahead and go. No problem, see ya. And they go, bye. But then they don't have a tax base. So people cannot rebuild. They cannot improve the value of their burnt-down home. So, therefore, the county cannot reassess it, and they're not making money.
6: Well, I'll say this, Kennedy. I have thoughts. One is, many years ago, someone said to Obama, why are you raising the corporate tax? You know, it's been proven that when you lower the corporate tax, there's more corporations and you actually bring in more money. So why not lower the corporate tax instead of raise the corporate tax so you can take in more tax revenue? And he goes, I don't like the optics of it. So it's just like, he liked the idea of raising the corporate tax to stick it to the man.
5: Yeah.
6: And he didn't care whether he got more money out of it or not. So there is a lot of that going on. There's also a lot of what I like to call chick think. not you, but there's a lot of like, you know, all the women, like politicians were like, Elon Musk, screw you, get out, leave. We don't want you. Yeah. You know, like he's a dumbass. He doesn't do anything and he should leave. It's like, okay, he will.
5: Yeah.
6: And it's a kind of a emotionally based sort of screw these guys versus what is actually good for the bottom line. And let's not declare war on the guys paying the taxes and creating the jobs, but they don't care because in that impulse, again, the woman who's running Seattle's like, bye bye, rich guys. Yeah. And then later on, she's like, you know, we value Starbucks because, somebody got hold of you.
5: Yeah, because someone asked her, like, well, what happens when these companies leave as they are starting to, and she goes, bye.
6: Yeah, right. Well, that was the chick think part. Yeah. And later on, somebody got hold of her
5: and said, was like, bro, look at these tax receipts. Like,
6: we're running
5: out of money. Like, we're going to have to start cutting programs and everything you promised.
6: Right.
5: Like, every little giveaway you won on, like, that's first to go.
6: Right. Yes. I learned this from my ex-wife when she used to announce a lot. I don't even care about money. I don't even want any of this big houses and stuff like that. And I'd go, remember the time we were looking for cars? I told you should get the Genesis, but you didn't want it. You wanted the Audi, which was 20 grand more.
5: Yeah.
6: I think you do care. It's convenient to go, I don't care, because all you do is waste my money. But you actually have thoughts about this.
5: No, yes. When it comes to when the rubber meets the road. There's a lot more
6: caring. That's where it met the road.
5: Yeah.
6: The Audi versus the Genesis.
5: Oh, boy. I don't know. I've never test driven the Genesis.
6: Well, I'm going back 10 years. So Genesis was sort of, Genesis is to Hyundai what Lexus is to Toyota.
5: Okay. So it's like the higher end, like.
6: Yeah, but that Genesis is pretty cool now. Yeah. But 10 years ago, it was a glorified Hyundai, and she wanted an Audi. Which was another, like, $23,000.
5: Oh, yeah.
6: Yeah.
5: I don't know. I don't like Audis. Not a fan.
6: You're an innie?
5: I'm an innie. No, I'm a BMW person.
6: Oh, yeah. Well, I mean, it's a great driving car.
5: It really is.
6: Yeah, although everything is kind of good now. Like, everything works.
5: But that's a nice thing. Like, you're kind of in the same age range boat I am with kids. Is, you know, the youngest is 17. New York City kids don't drive.
6: Like, no.
5: I've not really been, all of the let's someday buy a car talk is very theoretical.
6: Oh, yeah.
5: Yeah. Like, it's not going to happen anytime soon, which is fine. I'm okay with that.
6: Yeah.
5: But it's like, now there are so many safe options that are so much cheaper. Even if you get a car that's like 5-7 years old, like, I just remember when I drove. I had my mom's Diesel Rabbit, a little 4-speed.
6: Oh, man.
5: And I thought I was hell on wheels in that thing. And then the radiator went out, and my mom and stepdad weren't going to pay to fix it, so I inherited my brother's 83 Toyota Corolla, which was a box.
6: Mm.
5: Got T-boned by my soccer coach, who was drunk.
6: Wow.
5: So, yeah, had to get rid of that. And I didn't want her to dislike me, so I couldn't tell my dad that she was really drunk, because my dad, the lawyer, would have sued her.
6: Oh, dad, the lawyer.
5: Yeah.
6: So let me just give you a couple of tips on storytelling. You got to do the whole car build up into that story, because if you just start with, I got T-boned by my soccer coach, who was really drunk and I was traumatized by it, people are going to go somewhere else in their head, you know, because they think it might be a man.
5: No, it may have acted inappropriately. And she was drunk driving another vehicle, and she happened to run into.
6: I got context. Yep. I'm saying if you just pick it up in the middle, it takes a turn for the sexual, is what I'm saying.
5: No, I wasn't that lucky to get T-boned by my soccer coach in that
6: who
5: regard.
6: Who was drunk. Yeah, so cars.
5: Wouldn't that be sad? Like, I was such an unattractive teenager. Like, my horny soccer coach had to get drunk in order to
6: make a move.
5: Yeah,
6: so cars were dangerous back then.
5: Yeah, but then I got a 1972 Bug, which I loved. I loved that car.
6: You did?
5: Oh.
6: So you didn't put the money into doing the radiator on the Rabbit, but you just went with the Toyota Corolla.
5: I inherited it from my brother.
6: Or Celica.
5: Yeah.
6: And inherited from a brother, and then you went and got a VW Bug, but you didn't take the insurance money, put it back into the Rabbit.
5: No.
6: Diesel Rabbit, it's super slow car.
5: Yeah.
6: Diesel in general, it's the experiment that didn't really work out.
5: Yeah.
6: But
5: thanks, Germany.
6: Wait for the glow plugs to heat up and all that kind of stuff.
5: Yeah, you had to prime it.
6: Yeah.
5: You had to prime it, because if you started it without priming it, you would blow the engine.
6: Yeah.
5: And you could never let it get empty. So
6: yeah.
5: I always carried change in the ashtray.
6: Uh-huh.
5: So I could go to the gas station and get like 83 cents worth yes. of diesel.
6: And diesel used to be cheaper than regular fuel.
5: Yeah.
6: Now it's more.
5: Yeah. Have you seen the Christmas gas prank that kids do around Mm-mm. Christmas? They
6: no.
5: call their dad, and
6: mm-hmm.
5: they have their dad on speaker. My niece did this. It's very funny. And it's like, I put the Christmas gas in my car, and now it won't start. And my brother's like, what is Christmas gas? She goes, you know, the green pump, the Christmas gas.
6: Oh, I didn't know that one. Huh. I don't know. I don't find that to be hysterical.
5: And my brother's like, call a tow truck.
6: Really?
5: Oh, yeah.
6: Your brother's a hard ass.
5: Yeah. You met him in Portland.
6: Oh, that's right. He came out to the show.
5: Yeah.
6: Yeah. I like that guy. He came out to the show.
5: Oh, he is an Adam Carolla fan. He will give me the Adam Carolla rundown. He will play the hits for me.
6: Really?
5: Yep.
6: Well, we had a good show in Portland, as I recall. So
5: Helium?
6: I was glad he could be there. Yeah. Mm-hmm.
5: Is that a good... So people would assume that a Portland crowd is very liberal and judgmental, with a lot of colored hair and angry people ready to prove a point. Is that what the crowd was like?
6: No, because every blue city has this little bastion of red people that feel like they're being screwed and not heard, and there's sort of a pent-up rage
5: Great.
6: For all the directions that they're going in the blue cities. So you can find pockets of really hungry, you know, they feel like they're being unheard and underserved and, you know, and all that kind of stuff. So when somebody like me arrives into one of those places, there's always an appetite for it because they're more enthusiastic than a city that might be considered a sort of red city where it's almost commonplace that they get the kind of entertainment that they want, the mm-hmm. kind of, it's more a pent up demand kind of thing.
5: That's great, because that's a receptive audience, I would assume.
6: Yeah, your brother was very receptive.
5: Yeah, good kisser, huh?
6: Well, he's a passionate man. He T-boned me. I smelled alcohol on him. He's coming home for practice.
4: 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More of Kennedy Saves the World after this.
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5: Fox News, and I'm Chris DeMeo. Accused Charlie Kirk assassin Tyler Robinson's lawyer is questioning the ATF agent who analyzed the alleged murder weapon as a preliminary hearing concludes.
6: An ATF report could not positively link the bullet recovered from Charlie Kirk's autopsy to the rifle tied to Robinson. But the prosecution countered the report was inconclusive because the bullet had broken into fragments.
5: Fox's Claudia Cowan in Provo, Utah. The first semifinal match in the FIFA World Cup is set for following Friday's quarterfinal when Spain topped Belgium.
7: For the second time this tournament, Mikel Moreno subbed on for Spain and scored a game-winning goal. They win it 2-1 to advance to face France in the semifinal.
5: Fox's Tony Genualdo. The World Cup final takes place next Sunday in New Jersey. Stocks ending the week in positive territory. 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
10: One last question. What are we left with in terms of elections and how the city's going to be run going forward?
11: Well, we have Karen Bass, who's just basically a dope and sort of a DEI hire. And I don't mean hire. I just mean she's not official DEI like what Biden would do all the time. Mm-hmm. She wasn't appointed. She got elected by a bunch of DEI social warriors who's like, I'm the first woman of color to ruin the city. That would be so awesome. You know, so I think there was a lot of that with her.
10: Yeah.
11: And then Nithya Raman is just a socialist. And,
10: she wants to turn Brentwood Country Course into a homeless camp. Like, those are her big ideas. That is not an exaggeration. That's not like, ha, ha, ha, isn't this funny? That is one of her policy proposals.
11: She is one of the dumbest people on the planet because there is a tape of her in front of the city council, and she's doing addressing the homeowners association or something. And she wants to address the problem of catalytic converters being stolen, and she blames Toyota for making them so easy to steal. And doesn't have anything to say about the people that are stealing the catalytic converters. And it's a perfect socialist mindset. You are angry at the corporation who sells Priuses.
10: Yeah.
11: But you're not angry at the gangbangers that are underneath them. And by the way, she's stupid. Because in this thing, and you guys can watch it, it's on the internet, she's talking about making it so easy to steal. And it's like, you have to jack the car up, get under it with a Sawzall, and cut the exhaust out. It's not even a bracket or a hose clamp. Like, you literally have to saw. It's welded in place.
10: Jesus.
11: And it's in the center of the car, and it's tucked up underneath it. Like, it is the hardest thing on a car to steal. And then she makes this example. She's like, it's as much as a MacBook Pro. And it's like, hey, if I put my MacBook Pro on the passenger seat and leave, you still don't get to steal it.
10: Yes.
11: You're stealing.
10: Yeah.
11: You're a thief. Go after the thieves. She's going after Toyota, who, by the way, is not going to do anything.
10: And it's also not the only car manufacturer selling vehicles in Southern California.
11: With catalytic converters, which is all of them since 1976. Mm-hmm. So it's like, I don't know what your point is. She's dumb, but mostly scary dumb, because this is how her brain works.
10: Yes. And will she be the next mayor of Los Angeles?
11: Well, I would have said no, and Karen Bass has the lead now. But with all the Democratic Socialists and all the momentum, and it's happening all over the country now. Like, we used to go like, oh, Seattle, come on, or hey, New York, come on. But now it's like Colorado, and it's spreading everywhere.
10: But that's what Democrats have been saying, like, oh, you don't have to worry about this. Like, a few primaries and dark blue New York City, like the most liberal jurisdictions in the country, of course they're going to run there. And it's like, no, bro. Like, they're coming for you. Like, all the Democrats are like, we have a big tent and it's comfy.
11: They got a big tent. I know. I know. I love when they get onto a talking point. You know what I mean? Everyone, their diversity of opinions. Mm. You know, they hate Jews. They love Nazi prison guards. You know, we have so much room in our tent. By the way, unless you don't want to get vaccinated during COVID, then no more room in this tent for you.
10: Yeah.
11: Very small tent when it comes to not getting behind Black Lives Matters or whatever the BS they've been spouting over the last 5 years.
10: Well, thank you for coming inside my small tent. I shouldn't have phrased it like that. Thank you for appearing inside of my small tent. 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
11: I will T-bone your Toyota any day.
10: This has been Kennedy Saves the World, along with Adam Carolla. I'm Kennedy.
12: 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More of Kennedy Saves the World after this.
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2: This is Fox on Justice. The nation's capital seeing a sharp decrease in crime over the past year after President Trump deployed the National Guard and as the country gets ready to celebrate its 250th birthday. Here are the numbers. A 52% drop in homicide, robbery down 23%, and a 56% decrease in motor vehicle theft. Officials say one area of concern, a spate of brawls in the city known as teen takeovers. Trump's U.S. attorney in D.C., Jeanine Pierre, said many teens need to be treated like adults.
3: The problem is that they don't believe that these young people need to be treated as criminals. They are committing adult crimes.
2: The decrease in crime follows a nationwide trend since President Trump returned to office. The murder rate is now the lowest since 1900. President Trump says the reduction in crime is largely thanks to his border policies. Lucas Tomlinson, Fox News.
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6: We find ourselves rich in goods, but ragged in spirit, reaching with magnificent precision for the moon, but falling into raucous discord on Earth.
7: I have decided to order the immediate redeployment from Vietnam of a division equivalent of approximately 25,000 men.
8: At the inquest, I responded as completely and as truthfully as I could to the questions that were put to me by the judge as well as the district attorney.
9: Tranquility Base here. The Eagle has landed. I'm going to step off the land now. It's one small step for man, one giant leap for mankind.
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11: 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What we have in mind is breakfast in bed for 400,000.
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0: I'm Gianna Gelosi with your Fox True Crime Minute. New court filings in an Iowa murder case offer a glimpse of the prosecution's evidence in a fatal shooting that shook the real estate industry 15 years ago. 53-year-old Kristen Ramsey was arrested last month for first-degree murder in the April 2011 death of Ashley Auckland. Auckland was working an open house at a model townhouse when she was shot in the face and the chest at close range. Court documents say a woman who was in the neighboring townhome said she heard two loud noises a few seconds apart, then saw Ramsey by the model home's front door before she was seen by her car talking on her phone. The filings show that call was to an employee of the company that owned the development. At the time, Ramsey was a sales manager. After Ramsey drove off erratically, the witness went to the home and found Auckland unresponsive. Two search warrants were executed at Ramsey's home, including one carried out less than a month after the shooting. In both cases, the document says authorities found guns, illegal substances, and posters threatening violence. There's more on this story at foxnews.com or subscribe to the Fox True Crime Podcast. I'm Gianna Gelosi with your Fox True Crime Minute.
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0: Hello and welcome to this episode of Kennedy Saves the World. Well, she did it, and she proved all the skeptics wrong. Taylor Swift and Travis Kelce actually got married at MSG on Friday, July 3rd. So everyone thought that either it was a big bait and switch, and, you know, I was among them. I was like, oh, of course, they're going to say they're getting married at this massive destination on 4th of July weekend in the middle of Manhattan, but actually they're going to do it the weekend before on her estate or the private island. And apparently they didn't do that. There was reporting from the New York Post that they were, in fact, wed in a very small ceremony legally before the extravaganza, but they did have a rehearsal dinner, and they had the wedding. It was big. There were reportedly 1,100 people there, and I love the Daily Mail reporting so much because they got someone who was on the inside who was clearly very upset about being forced to get there super early because the wedding, I believe, started at 6:30, and they had people arriving in waves. So this person said, yeah, the D-list wave had to show up at 2:30. And of course, people didn't have their phones and the bar didn't open until 4. So the lesser famous, but still pretty famous people were there for, you know, an hour and a half, 2 hours, just sitting there twiddling their thumbs before they could actually get a sip of water or alcohol. And then there were a lot of complaints, which I think is so funny because I feel the same way about Taylor Swift's wedding as I do about President Trump giving a speech on the 4th of July. It could be 99% of it could be so perfectly executed, well-intentioned, and honestly beautiful. But the 1% that goes wrong, that's what people will hyper-focus on. And that was the case with President Trump and his 4th of July speech. And of course, that's the case with Taylor Swift's wedding. There are estimates because no one really knows what they spent. She has $2 billion. I don't care what she spends. I am not offended at all by the fact that she would spend $20, $30 million on her own wedding. It affects me in absolutely zero way. The only thing that might have slightly affected me on Friday would have been the traffic, and it was over 100 degrees. It was a miserable day. I don't care how much money she spends. The thing that is surprising is that obviously they only had a couple days. They had to reserve MSG a couple days before and a day after for build-up and takedown. And because there has never been a big celebrity wedding there, I'm guessing. There was a Nazi rally when Trump spoke there in 2020, I believe. But was it 2020 or 2024? When everyone's like, ah, it's just like Hitler. So they didn't know exactly how to cover everything up, and they tried really hard to make it. TMZ said Alice in Wonderland meets the Wizard of Oz. But there was no way to cover up seats. You're in an arena with thousands and thousands of plastic bucket seats. And, you know, you can try whatever you want with lighting and draping and curtains and vines and greenery and fake trees and real flowers. And it's still not going to transport people out of Madison Square Garden. Like, they know exactly where they are. But that was one of the complaints, that the setting was kind of shabby. The other thing that made me laugh was that there were lines for the buffet. I am having a buffet at my wedding because I don't want my wedding to be farty. I want it to be fun. I want people to go and get as much food as they want whenever they want and then go back and sit down. I can't stand the idea, and my fiance is the same way, you know, people like walking up with plates like, oh, here you go, madam. Here's the soup course. Enjoy. No, I want people to strap a feed bag to their face and enjoy the buffet. So when I read that she had a buffet, and I was like, nice, we have something in common. But it's really funny to think of all these A-listers stuck in a buffet line, like trying to make small talk with Tom Hanks, like, did you ever save Private Ryan? I didn't make it to the end. Remember how fast you were at putting your rifle together in Forrest Gump? Like, how did you get to do that so fast? Are you good runner still? Did you ever run to Bubba Gump's on the Santa Monica Pier for real? Are those your shoes? That would be
13: me.
0: That has been me. I've done that. Done that to Tom Hanks. I don't care. But that is, the fact that there was a logjam at the buffet, I think, is absolutely fantastic. The funniest thing of all, though, was, you know, it's like, she's got a lot of famous high-profile friends who had to block off 2 days. It is sweltering. It was the devil's sauna. No, I take that back. The devil's steam room outside in the heat, which, you know, no one was safe from. And also, I guarantee you, they weren't keeping the thermostat inside MSG at 78 degrees like our commie mayor dictated everyone do. No, I'm sure it was nice and cool. They ran out of champagne. They ran out of booze. How do you run out of champagne when you're spending $20 million on a wedding? Come on. I personally would have bought 2,000 bottles of champagne and the good stuff just to make sure, because there is something called the peak end rule. A behavioral economist, actually a pair of them, came up with this notion that your perception of an experience is dictated by the peak end rule. And that means either the peak, the most intense part of something that happened, or the very end of it. So if at the end of your time at this wedding, you are champagne free. That is what you're going to remember. And so the source that went to the Daily Mail and was complaining about how ugly it was, how shabbily it was thrown together, how the food got cold and everyone had to wait in line for the buffet, and how they ran out of champagne, which of all the egregious sins, that might be the worst. I love the idea that there will be a swiftification of weddings. That is what The Knot is saying, that they project there will be, you know, a good $2 billion in revenue in the wedding industry over the next couple of years because people will be so influenced by what she does. I think that's fantastic. Find someone you love, make a commitment for life. A wedding is not a marriage. It is a nice launch pad for a marriage. But and I don't have a problem with that. And many of those brides, if they are so influenced by Taylor Swift and they look around and go, you know what? I was really skeptical about being married. And now I'm ready to pull the trigger. I want to get married. Let's have this wedding. This is going to be awesome. They will walk down the aisle to Taylor Swift's love song. They will do that. She shouldn't do that. That is weird. Because she has been such a prolific artist, and she is an artist, which means that she is influenced by other artists, including Paul McCartney, who was there and performed. Like, have Stevie Nicks or Paul McCartney play a song for you live as you're walking down the aisle. Don't play your own music. 1,100 people, that's a massive wedding. That's like a royal wedding. And I was looking at that guest list. I'm like, they don't know those people. They're just grasping at straws, and inviting that many people, I swear to you, is just a giant FU to Blake Lively. That's all it is. It is just twisting the knife. And Blake Lively and Ryan Reynolds were in upstate New York watching their six-year-old daughter compete in an equestrian competition, which is absolutely lovely. Good for them. But you know that this whole thing is set up for Taylor Swift to be like, oh my God, let's invite more people. Just so Blake knows that people who were so much less important to us than she was, that they were invited just to throw a good handful of salt in the wound and give it a nice exfoliation in the process. What I thought was interesting was a few weeks before the wedding, you heard, yes, Taylor has extended an olive branch. Taylor and Blake are talking. There will be a wedding invite offered. That was from Blake's side, I guarantee you. And that was Taylor going because I believe it was Jennifer Lopez did this. So Jennifer Lopez, this was 25 years ago. She had someone in her inner circle that was leaking really personal, private stuff that only a couple people would know because she said it out loud to only a few people. And so what she started doing with one person on her beauty team is she was giving them and only them the suspected mole, fake information. And then she wanted to see if it would show up in the tabloids. Lo and behold, it was there. And she was like, oh, looks like I found my mole. And then that person's brakes went out on a very steep hill. And it was a sad ending. But that's what happens when you fart around and you find out. So we started hearing from, you know, some anonymous source that, yes, Taylor Swift had been texting Blake Lively, trying to heal the relationship, was going to offer her a wedding invite. Their relationship is over. The size of the guest list and the omission of Blake Lively were all to stick it to Blake Lively, which is not what a wedding should be about. You know, again, it should be a positive launching pad for a marriage. The other thing that I think is kind of gross about this whole thing, the fact that we haven't seen more images of the bride and groom, she's going to monetize it. That's all she's doing. She is withholding anything that her most devoted fans want to see of her in what I know is a glorious, beautiful, gorgeous dress. So she, and Christian Dior, she is going to, there's going to be a film, there's going to be a movie, and there is something about that. Like, don't be like, we want our privacy, and we're going to have our wedding at MSG and close half the city down on 4th of July weekend. Yes. So if you had plans, if you're loyal to me, then you're going to come to my wedding. Otherwise, I'm going to get married again just to not invite you. And you'll all be Blake Lively to me. So we're probably going to see the movie. Yeah, I'll probably watch it. I do. I love her music And I know it's going to suffer because all the songs about him on Life of a Showgirl, super boring. Unless she is an adolescent child longing for a guy who looks past her, her music is very, very boring. But, it's like her best days, her songwriting might be behind her. She peaked on the Eras Tour, which is exactly how it should be. It made her a multi-billionaire. Don't feel bad for this woman. So they're wed, and now, just like your feelings and my feelings about your feelings, no one cares about the wedding. I've said my piece. We are done.

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9: The district attorney's office and I personally and the Los Angeles Police Department are all exceedingly happy with this verdict. We expected the verdict, but until that clerk reads the verdict, you never know.
10: I think the public's reaction has been, we did need to know this information. 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
15: Graham Plattner's time as the Democratic candidate in Maine's crucial Senate race officially ends.
16: While he announced his plans to suspend campaign operations Wednesday, Graham Plattner formally withdrew his candidacy for U.S. Senate Friday evening, sharing a signed letter he wrote to the Maine Secretary of State's office. The 41-year-old was set to face incumbent GOP Senator Susan Collins in November, but he's been plagued by scandal, including an accusation from a former girlfriend who says he drunkenly forced her to have sex, which Plattner denies. Maine's Democratic Party has until July 27th to name his replacement. Earlier this week, the party announced plans to hold a convention before that deadline to find a new candidate, as a number of contenders have thrown their hats into the ring. Kristen Goodwin, Fox News.
15: A judge in Utah is set to decide whether or not there is enough evidence in the case to send Charlie Kirk's alleged assassin to trial.
17: U.S. District Judge Tony Groff is now tasked with sifting through mountains of evidence presented in the five-day preliminary hearing in Provo, Utah. Evidence that prosecutors say includes surveillance footage and a confession, according to testimony from Robinson's roommate and lover.
18: I just asked him in person if what he said was true the night before, and he said it was. He started crying a little bit and said he wishes he hadn't done it.
17: Evidence also includes DNA, in which the defense argued is inconclusive. Charlie Kirk's family members attended the hearing. Robinson has yet to enter a plea. Prosecutors are seeking the death penalty. Jeff Manasso, Fox News.
15: A brand new bridge connecting Detroit and Canada is expected to open by the end of the month after a dispute delayed its debut. The Gordie Howe International Bridge linking Detroit and Windsor, Ontario, will open to traffic by August. The 1.5-mile bridge will feature six traffic lanes and a dedicated pedestrian path. I'm Chris DeMayo. This is Fox News.

0: I would feel the same way. Let's welcome tonight's guests. He even whistles while being carjacked. Fox News contributor Tom Shalhoub. She's so innocent, she thinks DP stands for Dana Perino. Elections correspondent at The Federalist, Brianna Lehman.
1: I wrote that.
2: I don't even know what DP means.
0: He looks like the guy who shows up when you need to move a body. Actor and comedian Bobby Kelly. And she's so thin, even the skeletons in her closet can't fit into her jeans. New York Times bestselling author, Fox News contributor. Before we get to some news stories, by the way, a viewer wrote that intro. Just for your viewers at home, if you ever have good intros, that was from a viewer. All right, so let's do this.
3: Greg's Leftovers.
0: Yeah, a little rusty there, huh? Let's do Leftovers, where I read the jokes we didn't use this week. And as always, it's my first time reading them. So if they suck, we'll send Joe Mackey to Graham Platner's house dressed as an underage oyster. All right, Palm Beach International has been renamed President Donald J. Trump International Airport. You guys care. To commemorate the grand opening, Bill Clinton stopped by to do all the cavity searches. Graham Platner is planning to officially end his Senate campaign on Monday. He says he... Okay. He says he doesn't want to leave until he formally rapes the remaining staffers. That's an anti-rape joke, by the way. This week, Sunny Hostin said if she lived in Maine, she'd have held her nose and voted for Graham Platner. Of course, she's used to doing that sitting next to Whoopi. They fart a lot. A new video shows Mitch McConnell being taken to the hospital. Doctors say he's been upgraded from critical to Joe Biden. Zoran Mamdani attended a groundbreaking ceremony for two World Trade Center. He reminded everyone to never forget the heroes who lost their lives that day flying planes into our buildings. I don't know who you're booing. Taco Bell has pulled ingredients off their menu after a parasite has caused a surge in explosive diarrhea. The menu items affected by this are the parasite nachos, the cheesy gordita parasite, and the parasite chalupa. Is there any other kind of diarrhea besides explosive? Write me. Here's a heartwarming story. A 9-year-old's message in a bottle washed up on a New Jersey beach 53 years later. The beachgoers waited in anticipation as they flew in someone from Pennsylvania who knew how to read. Why? I don't know. A judge ruled that United Airlines must face a lawsuit for selling window seats that didn't have windows. Meanwhile, Joy Behar's neighbors are suing her because her home does. Thank you. Good one. An OnlyFans model revealed that her co-star saved her life when she felt a huge lump on her breast. Here is a picture of the lump. How'd he get there? Shocking photographs reveal the bashed-up Tesla that Paul Pelosi allegedly slammed into before driving away. To have the dents removed, Pelosi offered to hire the guy who works on Nancy's face. Oh, got you on that one. A flight instructor jumped from a plane to his death, leaving his female student to land it alone. Experts say, since it was a female pilot, jumping was the safer choice. That's terrible. A New York City plumber is under investigation for billing 2,600 hours of overtime. Didn't make any sense until investigators learned every hour was spent on this man's toilet. A Texas man has been accused of cutting off his penis and using it to start a fire. Police are calling him the worst Boy Scout ever. Authorities found a man living hermit style and off-grid in an Arizona forest surrounded by 1,000 pounds of trash. Police are asking the public if anyone has ever heard of a man named Keith Olbermann. Ah, yeah, you remember him. And finally, a National Weather Service chart is going viral as a predicted storm appeared to look like a penis. Here's the map. That was funny.
1: That's pretty good.
0: So what's the latest on the Democratic Party? Well, you saw it this week. Graham Plattner's gone, dropping out like Jasmine Crockett in kindergarten. And if you're a woman who had dated the oyster farmer, the only catch of the day was crabs. But you got to ask, once again, how did he get so far? Who found this guy? Well, let's revisit the ghoul who did.
2: I said none of this will or should stop him from becoming a U.S. Senator.
4: And what was your thinking there?
2: I think if what the voters wanted were people who were grown in vats and had never done or said anything that they might regret their entire lives, we'd have a very different country. Part of our thesis here is that people do not want their candidates grown in vats. They want people who are real human beings, and they want people who do not look and sound like the vat-grown people who've been leading this country off a cliff for the last century. And that was Graham.
0: What about that voice? I mean, was he doing that interview during a prostate exam? I mean, how many fingers was the doctor using? Or was it just one finger? Oh, my God. That is incredible. But that's the man behind the mayhem. And by the way, I'm being generous calling him a man. Daniel Moreff, the socialist creep who recruited a creep for Senate. During his rigorous vetting process, he magically missed the giant Nazi tattoo. True, he missed more warning signs than me when John Travolta told me he just wanted a massage. But for each wave of dirt, Dan had incentive to keep Graham in the race, because for every speech and scandal, millions flowed in and Dan got a fat cut. It was like a charity, cash for creeps. For Plattner, every crap storm would make it rain. But in the wake of Graham's perversion, we forget his policies. It's easy to say his behavior is the worst thing about him, but that lets his beliefs off the hook. He supported Antifa, BLM, free Medicare, trans and sports, DEI, open borders, defunding cops, the whole radical wish list. But he was a white guy with a beard, which is all the Dems wanted. And that's what you get for flunking biology. The Dems couldn't say what a woman was, and for that reason drove out actual men, which gave an opening for predatory sociopaths who excel in parroting the progressive idiocy of liberal women. But Graham's just a symptom of a bigger disaster. As the DSA takes over the Democrats' headless party, they're now saying what we all knew all along. They want our heads.
5: We have a unique responsibility to act from the heart of empire, the belly of the beast. The most important thing that we can do is take that empire down from within.
6: Our role ultimately is to facilitate our own empire's failure in ways that we can, ultimately to overthrow our own empire.
7: U.S. imperialism is not a thing that can be reformed away. It has to be overthrown through revolutionary struggle.
8: And to build a mass movement that can use the leverage of workers to hit the kill switch on American imperialism here within the American empire.
0: Oh, man. That's a fun little party. But you see, it's no longer TDS. It's ADS, America Derangement Syndrome. And it's gone from a mild rash to full-blown AIDS. And the Democrats have it, and we're way past the penicillin stage. Now, the Dems always had a little socialism, but now it's so ingrained, they're kind of okay with it. It's like Dr. Jekyll is now totally cool with Mr. Hyde. For now, anyway, because it's going to be a death sentence by socialism unless they grow some balls and a brain. Because after Biden, the Dems have no soul, spine, structure, no game, no nothing, just a terrible smell. And they did it to themselves. So the socialists are on the verge of a full-blown movement that, like MAGA, might come to define their party. And it's up to the Dems whether they're okay with that. Republicans let MAGA become its party because it existed in the realm of common sense and because we both shared an inexplicable fondness for Kid Rock. MAGA offers the golden age, the DSA, the dark age, with just a dash of anti-Semitism. So what can the Dems do? Well, they can define themselves by what they're not. Say we reject open borders in trans and high school sports. We hate cashless bail and ending prisons and defunding the cops. We don't want to end the Electoral College, the Supreme Court, and America. We don't want to tax the rich simply because we can. It's time for someone to take the wheel and get the car back on the road. And if it's a chick, I'll pick a different metaphor.
1: Because we can't drive.
0: Thank you, Kat. The problem for them, it might be too late. Revolutions take their own sweet time until the end. And then when it's happening, the first to go are the people hoping they would be last. All right. Here he is. Tom, when you go to those meetings late at night above that alternative masseuse, do your fellow white supremacists and Nazis feel bad for Plattner?
9: They certainly do, Greg. Okay, I cop to that one. I think this was a fascinating monologue, especially the parade of Asperger's people that are running the Democratic Party. It's unbelievable. They all should have stayed on the short bus.
0: Yeah.
9: But the... I don't know if you know this. The vocal fry that guy was doing, that is something. Vocal fry is something to do if you've ever taken voice lessons. They have you do it to relax your voice. It's like, I won't do it for you because it's very unattractive. But they do this. It's kind of like a self-soothing. They're like adults with pacifiers, and they are not confident in what they're saying. So the vocal fry is kind of like, you know when your dog kind of growls when they get uncomfortable? That's what the vocal fry is. It's kind of a self-soothing mechanism, kind of like Om, you know, in the, with the yogis.
0: Yeah.
9: And it kind of relaxes them as they talk because they lack self-confidence. This guy, though, he's such a beta male. But he's also an abuser. This guy's been, he has three credible abuse allegations. He's been fired from several campaigns. His grandfather, this is a wonderful tidbit, created Toys R Us.
0: No!
9: Yes! He is a Toys R Us kid. He doesn't want to grow up.
0: Yes!
9: But yeah, he's a total, like most of these beta guys, they're actually dogs and they constantly sexually abuse women. But the amazing thing about it is they all know they have Asperger's and they know they could never get elected to anything. He's got tons of disposable income. He's like the Soros kid, you know? So they gave $1 million to Graham Plattner based on the fact that they thought he looked cool like a dude. He was an oyster farmer and he voted for Bernie. That's all they knew about him. And they ponied up $1 million because they are desperate for real men. They don't have any authenticity, so they have to create it.
0: Good point. Yep. All along there. Oyster! That'd be amazing having a grandfather who owns a toy store.
9: Oh, God.
0: Maybe I wouldn't have killed him.
9: That's why he's a socialist.
0: Yeah.
9: He was driving around on a choo-choo train his whole childhood.
0: Brianna, is this a big deal, this what you're seeing, the socialists targeting these blue states, blue cities, blue districts, and winning? And do you see a parallel with MAGA?
10: No, I would never treat MAGA like that, to put them in the same group of people.
0: But I mean, no.
10: Rise.
0: No, they're not the same group of people, but the rise.
10: You know, no, because when MAGA came in, the Republican Party was not actually America First. They were just what's going to get us elected, but we're still two wings of the same bird. MAGA came in and fundamentally changed that. What the DSA socialists are doing is they're just saying, we actually like what the Democratic Party stands for. We're just going to follow it through to its logical end. And what I mean by that is people think that the socialists are coming up with these radical ideas like, let's abolish ICE. Democrats say no human is illegal. And so the socialists say, you know what? You're right. And if no human is illegal, let's take that idea to its logical conclusion. We don't need ICE. We don't need borders. You had Joe Biden saying housing is a human right. And the socialists say, yeah, it is. Let's have the government then take over housing and dispense it. So the reason that the Democrats aren't really scared of the socialist takeover is because they actually don't mind socialism themselves because they are socialists. They're just too scared to openly say it yet, but they're letting other people do that dirty work.
0: All right, that makes sense. No. Bobby, I love the look. You look like a strip club bouncer from the future. Like, yeah, you do. You look like a strip club bouncer 2050.
11: I like it. The last time you said I look like a homosexual that doesn't like homosexuals.
0: Yeah, I called you a gay homophobe. Yeah.
11: That means I beat you up after you do things to me.
0: Yes. Or it could be the reverse, depending on what you're into. Mm-hmm. Are you worried about this? So have you? Well, first, we haven't talked about Plattner. Do you have just general thoughts on him?
11: Well, what was fascinating to me was you two talking about beta males.
0: Yeah.
11: That was fascinating to me. Men.
0: I
11: was,
0: yeah. Are you saying now I'm not a real male, Bobby?
11: I'm just saying.
0: Oh, okay, fine. Oh, great. Thank you. I take back that whole stripper bouncer thing I said about you.
11: Oh, no, don't take it back. First of all, you're very intelligent. Whatever you said was fascinating to me. And then you went right to me. You could have went to Kat. You went right to me for some stupid joke. For the people that were talking, by the way, was that the Ramones?
0: Yeah, it looked like Joey Ramone.
11: I mean, what the? Yeah,
0: those are people.
11: They were they women, right?
0: Well, it's hard to tell. They were like some of them look like, you know, when remember it's like when Bill.
11: It's the Ramones.
0: Yeah, it really is. It's like, you know, when Bill Bixby was almost turning into the Hulk. Yeah. Like in that weird.
11: Yeah, that weird music in the.
0: Yeah, it's like you're not quite sure where he is on that.
11: And then he turns into the one on the bottom.
0: Tom is right. That's the thing. But Tom's right in a way that like a lot of these people might be autistic or Asperger-y, and they're in this
11: might be.
0: Yeah,
11: 100%. They've done magic. Yeah, it's crazy to me. I mean, it just bums me out. You guys were talking about men, and it's like I used to love America when you had a guy to look up to, and
0: yeah,
11: and now like kids are looking up to that. Like they have to go to like people with bangs.
0: Yes,
11: you know what I mean.
0: Men should not have bangs.
11: No, not men. I don't think anybody should have bangs anymore.
0: Yeah. Unless you have a really weird scar on your forehead.
11: Yeah, that's true.
0: Yeah. I'm glad we figured that out.
11: Yeah. Yeah, all these people, I don't understand how, like, oh, look, I'm stupid. I'm dumb. I know three things. And then you listen to these people and you're like, oh, they're nuts.
0: Yes.
11: And I don't understand how people just don't hear that and go, oh, they're stupid. They're out of their minds. But they actually engage some people and it's like, oh, that makes sense. I don't understand that.
0: I think you made me think of this. A lot of this comes up when people aren't listening.
1: Exactly.
0: Yeah.
1: Yeah. I think that when, I don't know how about you guys feel, but that was very difficult for me to continue to listen to the longer that it played because you're just like,
0: yeah.
1: And then next thing you know, you end up electing this stuff. Because
0: yes.
1: I actually do think that there are parallels to MAGA in the sense of establishment versus outsider.
0: Exactly.
1: That's where I think the parallel is, where there are people who are Democrats who feel fed up with the establishment. They don't think they're going far enough. They feel like they're left behind. A lot of younger people feel like they've been left behind. The world is, they're not meeting these milestones the way that they thought they would. And anybody who's just going to say, I see you, that's kind of enough for them. And they're kind of saying, well, you know what? This establishment stuff hasn't working out for me. Let's just try this new thing and throw it all away.
0: Except the new thing is
1: going to make all of this worse and not the solution at all. And if, when you think about it, it's like these people, they understand so little that I can't believe how many times I've had to listen to the fact that people are telling me, Graham Plattner, he's so good because he's a normal guy. What kind of guys do you guys know?
0: Yeah.
1: Yeah, and like, what?
0: Yeah.
1: Like, when they say normal guy, I feel like they just mean wears a t-shirt.
0: Yeah.
1: Has a the beard. Like, I don't know. This, to me, that is, if that is normal to you, a guy like that who does these sorts of things and has those sorts of tattoos, you need to accept, you need to demand better for yourself, babe, because that is not acceptable.
0: Yeah. You know, we got to go. But the thing about it's like that is the big question is like, how does this stuff happen? How does revolutions and radicals? It's people looking for unoccupied seats when nobody's listening. It's like, oh, yeah, they go like school boards or just like local elections. We're not paying any attention. Next thing you know, you got one, then you got two. It's because we're not paying attention because we have lives. We have like
11: those people have nothing.
0: They have nothing to do.
11: All
0: but if you got a spouse and kids and a job, you're not paying attention to this stuff. But the people, these Aspergery people, that's all they do.
11: Yeah. All they worry about is eating ham.
0: Yes! I love ham. All right. Up next, soccer winnings get split.
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3: A story in 5 words.
0: Men's soccer split their winnings. Brianna, get off your phone.
11: Oh, my God, he did that?
0: She was on the phone while I was doing my job.
10: I was listening.
0: Sure you were. All right. So the U.S. men's soccer team has to split their $12.8 million World Cup prize, a little math there, with the women's team.

0: After the women sued for equal pay 4 years ago and won. So how much money is that? Okay.
1: Well, actually, I was using my calculator, and I think it came out to like $260 a pop, I thought I read somewhere.
0: $260,000 a person?
1: Yes.
0: Wow. But let me finish. The women will then have to split their winnings from their winning the World Cup with the men. And that's supposed to be, but their prize pool is way smaller.
1: Yeah, it's like $10 a pop.
0: Yeah. But they say this is in interest of fairness, but to who?
1: Yeah, they say they want equal pay. Well, usually it's like equal pay for equal work, but when you're not in the World Cup equally working and winning, then you didn't do the equal work. And remember, this all happened in the wake of that super woke movement, right? The Me Too movement, women aren't treated equal. And it's like the crazy part is the U.S. men's team actually agreed to this. They're like, yep, this is what I want to do.
0: Because they can't.
2: They can't.
1: Right.
0: They can't. If they didn't agree to it, they would have gotten so much crap from ESPN and Sports Illustrated.
1: And that's a problem, that we were in such a space where we were basically bullying people out of common sense, that we beat them over the head to agree to a policy like this. When what people don't understand is at the end of the day, the women don't make the same revenue and viewership, not because the men are taking it from them, but because it's just two different products, and you can't force a consumer to buy something that they don't want to buy.
0: Yeah, you know, Bobby, as a comedian, imagine you're at a nightclub, and you're the headliner, and all those fans are there for you, but still you got to split your money with some no good Rich Voss who happens to be the opener. Nobody can stand him.
3: I've literally done that.
0: Really?
3: Yeah. He's made me split my headlining. He went up first. Hey, where are you from? Nice bow. And then I had to go up and headline, standing ovation, and then
4: this.
3: Right down the middle with that autistic Jewish kid.
0: I've used a terrible analogy.
3: A real analogy.
0: Yes.
3: Literally. We got a tour, and he went up first. I'm going to host. And I had to go up. And I remember one time people were leaving and they go, you're racist. And he was like, I'm not racist. And then we listened to his first 7 minutes. Most racist stuff. I've ever heard in my life. I have three daughters. One of my daughters is married to a black guy. I talked to two of them. Yeah, dude, sorry. Those people were right. They left with good intentions.
0: Do you think this is fair?
3: No, it's not fair. This is nuts. I mean, first of all, I didn't even know there was a women's soccer team, and they won the World Cup they've won the big show four times, and I don't even know they exist.
0: Yeah.
3: And
0: yeah.
3: This year, I actually got into stupid soccer, because it was USA. And
0: that's what they should call it in the U.S.
2: Stupid soccer.
0: Stupid soccer.
2: Yeah.
0: And the rest of the world, it's called soccer or football. In the United States, we call it stupid soccer. No, they should call it stupid football.
3: How about stupid game of the foot? I think I just hurt my testicle when I did that. Oh, my God. I swear to God. Yeah, dude. I was into it this year because of the guys and the it was just such a better game. I've never watched women's soccer. Here's the thing. Why don't all the women watch women's soccer?
0: Right.
3: Guys,
0: more women than men.
3: Guys like sports. We like superhero movies. We like fantasy where the guy has a sword and he conquers everybody. Get your own stuff.
0: Yes.
3: Make your own thing.
0: Then
3: girls, go watch it.
0: Yeah. Kat, is there any way to steel man their defense? Like, say that they have a point?
5: Well, no.
0: Yeah.
5: But how great of a win for them.
0: Yeah.
5: Like, they don't care what any of us say. They're still getting that sweet, sweet cash.
0: Yeah.
5: I'm going to say, and the fact that they actually went for it, no matter how ridiculous this is, I will say something that is very unpopular to say on this channel.
0: Mm-hmm.
5: These women have balls.
0: Yes. That they do.
5: Like, it worked. It worked. They did this
3: them.
5: And it worked.
0: They're
5: getting paid.
0: They knew that the guys were not going to speak up because of the woke climate. Nowadays, you would be able to get away with that. I want to ask you, Tom, because you're a TV guy. You've been in a few sitcoms. Let's say you're Seinfeld or Friends. Got a huge success, which you should be rewarded for. But at the same time, you have to share your salary or bonus with Caroline in the City.
6: Oh, yes. Oh, my gosh. That's the first time I thought of that show in years.
0: Leah Thompson, 94 to 99. Terrible show.

0: but on NBC at the same time as Friends.
1: Yes. Why doesn't it ever go the other way, Greg? Right? Why aren't those women sharing their balance beam earnings with the guys? We love the balance beam too. I'm out there balancing on my balance beam. I never made a dime in my life. Or the uneven bars. I go out in front every morning. I do uneven bars on my lawn. Nobody's ever given me even a dollar for that. They just watch me spinning around and around.
0: That's an interesting thing. So, like, what chicks are really good at, they should share with guys who are bad at it.
1: Yes, exactly.
0: Yeah. And that's going to be hard to figure out. Sexist comment, I disown.
1: But they, in the article, it said that they, and the women deserve the money because they actually won. They won several times. But, yeah, they beat a bunch of girls.
0: Well, there you go, huh? That's disgusting. That is disgusting. They also got beat by 14-year-old boys. Do you remember that?
2: Yeah.
0: That was funny.
2: That was hot.
0: Yeah. All right. Up next, the worst states to settle in.
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8: Cube. Five more words.
0: People realize California actually sucks. Bobby, according to a new report, California ranked 48th out of 50 as one of the worst places to move to, came in last for affordability and second to last for safety. Are you surprised by this?
2: No, I lived in California for 2 years, and it was back in the day when you could get something. Mm-hmm. And now I love it. You have to go there, pay all that money, and there is no hope or dream. Hollywood's gone. Nothing's there. The studios are over. There's no more auditions. All these good-looking people just walking around with nothing. Makes me happy.
0: I know. You know...
2: I love when dreams die in a hot chick's face.
0: Yeah.
2: And a hot dude.
0: Yeah. Is there any reason why the porn industry is located next to Hollywood? Because that's the next stop.
2: Yeah.
0: It's like, well, what... Oh, well, guess I'll go over there, and then God knows.
2: I mean, that's
0: what
2: our next stop too. Let's
0: Yes, that's why I keep exercising. Yo, Kat, the way Bobby frames it, it does sound a lot like New York City in the sense that young people go to these cities and they can justify being broke because you party all the time, you get laid. It's like, oh, this is I'm living the life of New York City. Then you find out you're 36, and it's like it's not so fun anymore, and you didn't move up. And so all of the fun stuff, you still are buying $10 Starbucks, but you're not paying off your college bill. It's like you haven't got the dream. You just got the stuff at the beginning.
9: Yeah, well, it's tough, right? Because theoretically, it should be somewhere where you can stay that has more stuff than just that. But it's like there's like maybe like 12 three bedrooms in the city because it is an alternative lifestyle to be married with kids.
0: Yes.
9: Because it's very expensive. It's so expensive to live places like here and like California, and you're just not getting the stuff in return anymore.
0: Yeah.
9: You go for a walk there all over the street.
0: Mm-hmm.
9: Like that's bare minimum, guys.
0: Yeah.
9: Like, that is bare. With my tax dollars, that should be the number one place they're going.
0: Yeah.
9: Okay. You deal with that first, and then you go to the other stuff. I should not be dodging feces on my walk down the sidewalk.
0: Dodging feces. Title of my new memoir. Tom, is it our fault for just we whine about this? That we like, oh, we hate California, we hate New York.
9: There's I would 40- love to leave.
0: Yeah, but it's like, we're here.
1: Yes, you were stuck. It was like in that famous, in My Dinner with Andre, he says, it's a prison camp, Manhattan. People stay here, and we don't even realize we're in a prison camp of our own making. Oh, gosh, that was mind-blowing when I watched that in the 80s. But
0: wow, thank you for that. Do you have any other quotes from obscure movies you'd like to share from us?
1: Well, no, it's so true.
0: When How about Last Tango in Paris?
1: when I was, you know, trying to break into show business, it was either New York and L.A., and we would go out to L.A. on New Yorkers. We'd go out to L.A. for pilot season. But we thought we were living like kings because you can live poor in both places. Mm-hmm. And all the apartment buildings, you know, you rent and then you sit by the pool. You have a great time. But the minute you try to put down any stakes, you realize the states are a nightmare. Same New York, L.A. If you try to buy a place, you're like, what are you kidding me?
0: Yeah.
1: So the young people can still use L.A. It's still good for them. Just like New York is because they don't have any stake in it.
0: Yeah, it just happens when you're no longer young. And your dreams are dying. You're you realize you've been doing stand-up for 20 years and you're in the same club. It's also like they say California is unaffordable, Brianna, because of the taxes, obviously. But if you're rich, you can pay the taxes and you can avoid crime and the homelessness by living in a different area. And if you're rich, almost all problems go away.
10: I mean, all the problems go away because a lot of them are going to Florida and Texas and Republican states. And I think this poll was interesting. California is run by Democrats. It ranks one of the worst states. You know what was number one?
0: What?
10: New Hampshire, a Republican trifecta. That is all Republicans need to use for the midterms. You get full Democrat control, you get California. For Republican, you get New Hampshire.
2: I have a house in New Hampshire, baby. Woo!
10: See, there we go. The poster child.
0: What is the exact address?
2: 55 Holderness Road.
11: Bye, guys.
0: What's so special about New Hampshire? What is it? I've never been there. Wait, I did go there once. I just don't remember it.
2: You know.
0: You can have guns and stuff.
10: Yeah.
2: Yeah.
0: Yeah, that's basically
10: and
0: it.
10: And freedom.
0: You have guns and freedom. Just two small
2: no
0: things.
2: No sales tax.
0: Yeah. Coming up, why dudes are obsessed with lawns.
12: American freestyle is changing the game, and Fox Nation is its home. 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
12: Then, the flagship event turns it up to 11. And the new series, RAF Next Gen. 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
14: Fox News. I'm Deborah Valentine.
11: Qatari negotiators have arrived in Iran with the goal of de-escalation and a return to peace talks between the U.S. and Tehran. More from Fox's Mike Tobin in Tel Aviv, Israel.
14: President Trump posted that Iran requested more talks, but the United States has stated to them in no uncertain terms that the ceasefire is over.
11: The U.S. is calling on Iran to make a public statement declaring that the Strait of Hormuz is open and that ships can now pass through safely. Apple suing OpenAI, accusing it of stealing trade secrets. Fox's Lisa Lucera has more.
15: The suit filed in federal court in California says the theft of Apple's trade secrets by the maker of ChatGPT was part of a coordinated pattern of misconduct at an institutional level.
11: Two former Apple employees are named in the lawsuit. OpenAI says it has no interest in other companies' trade secrets. 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
0: Five more words. The power of perfect lawn. All right, I got to go to you, Tom, because this is up your alley. According to the Wall Street Journal, what is their problem? Middle-aged white-collar men, such as yourself, treat their front lawns like luxury status symbols, similar to nice cars and golf games, representing success, discipline, and ability to excel at something physical after a long day at the office. I don't know. Why is this a story?
9: Because it's the summer.
0: Yes. Nobody is working at the Wall Street Journal. Yeah. We're here. But like,
1: it is kind of true,
0: hasn't this story been done? Oh, the lawn, a symbol of American oppression.
1: Yes. However, people are too into their lawns, and they put the weed killer all over. I have a very natural lawn. My lawn stinks. It's got dandelions all over it, and it's got weeds, because I don't like using that those toxic weed killers. And every morning when I go out and do the uneven bars, I get to look at all of my weeds. It's fantastic.
0: That's a stupid story, Kat.
2: I think it's a great story.

0: man. I have a lawn.
1: Uh-huh.
0: And a lawn, when you pull up to your house and you see a good lawn,
1: mm-hmm.
0: you're like, they care.
1: Yeah.
0: I moved up kind of where we live, and the lawn is a big, like my neighbor next to me hires somebody. The guy to the right of me does it himself, which is another level of lawn care.
1: Yes, yeah.
0: And I don't have time to do my lawn or pace. I don't have enough money
1: to
0: pay people. And I try to do it, but my wife is a serial killer of lawns. She kills my lawn. She's killed my lawn 8 times.
1: Really?
0: I bought it perfect. I water that while I'm on the road. Come back. It looks like they have better lawns in Palestine. Too soon? Is that too soon?
1: No.
0: I mess up? I'm sorry. New Israel. New Israel.
1: Kat, do you hope one day to ever see a lawn?
2: Well, no. So my husband, we don't have a lawn, so he has a lawn fantasy.
1: Mm.
2: He has he'll be sitting there staring at his phone. I'm like, what are you looking at? And he's just watching a dude on a riding lawnmower.
0: Yes.
1: Yeah, I've been there.
2: I wish he was obsessed with a lawn that was real, at least.
1: Yeah, it's like lawn porn.
2: Yes, exactly.
1: Yeah, terrible, terrible. Yeah. Soon that's going to be replacing a lot of the real lawns that he used to go check out, which is good for you because you don't have to worry about him cheating with you with a real lawn. He'll be online with a fake lawn. Brianna, do you know what a lawn is?
3: I've seen ones or two.
1: Yeah, it's a large patch of grass, usually mowed. Every weekend.
3: You know, as someone who doesn't have a lawn, I will say that when I was younger, my dad always was making sure he was mowing the lawn. My mom, he was like, you can't try this. I don't want you breaking anything. And now as I'm older, I'm like, that was just his excuse to get away from us. He loved mowing the lawn. I think a lot of older white men probably do the same because it's like a get out of jail free card from your wife and your kids, maybe.
1: Yeah. In a way, yeah. Like, I only had a lawn once when I lived in Allentown, Pennsylvania, and it's also about privacy, keeping people from looking into my window while I'm doing nude hot yoga. You know what I mean. Up next, viewer mail.
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1: Yep. You're watching Mailing It In. All right, here's a good question. What job have you been offered in the past that you knew you were not qualified for, but you took it anyway? Kat?
2: A traffic reporter.
1: You were a traffic reporter.
2: Yeah, I didn't know anything about directions, but they've had an interesting voice.
1: Yeah.
2: I was fired after 6 months, and the fact that it took that long is a huge, huge bad sign for them.
1: Did you think... Were you in a helicopter?
2: Yeah.
1: You were in a helicopter?
2: Yeah.
1: Wow.
2: It was my first broadcasting job. I was like 22, I think.
1: Oh, wow. Yeah.
2: real, I said, if you were living in LA around 2011 and I ruined your day, if you're ever 3 hours late for work, I apologize.
1: You sent many people to their deaths. Oh, they cleared up that oil spill. Wait, no, they didn't. What about you, Bobby?
0: This.
1: Yeah.
0: I don't own a suit. I don't even know if I'm a donkey or an elephant. I don't know which one's which. I know nothing about anything. And sitting here with you intelligent people, I shouldn't be here right now.
1: Oh. Yeah. You know,
0: I mean, now I feel like crap.
1: Yeah.
0: I'm not mentally handicapped.
1: You should know.
0: I just don't know which one's a Democrat and which one's a Republican.
1: You know why you should feel qualified?
0: Why?
1: Because we've had Rich Voss on before.
2: Yeah.
0: You know what? You're damn right.
1: The least qualified person on the planet of anything. Brianna, you're pretty young, though. It must be. Have you been taking a job you weren't qualified for?
3: I did. When I was in college, my sister was leaving the law office she worked at, and she was like, my sister is very qualified for this job. And they're like, oh, what's her experience? And all my experience was working at a haunted house as a ghost and being a waitress. And they're like, she's like, yeah, she's qualified. And let's just say that I sent out 200 envelopes without a stamp and nearly lost my job.
1: Wow. That's funny. Stamps. She probably didn't even know what a stamp
3: I didn't know
1: was.
3: You needed that.
1: Yes, that's what I'm saying. Who uses stamps anymore, Tom?
9: Every job I ever had, Craig.
1: Yes.
9: Yes. I just, you know, I think every job interview I ever had, I lied my way into it. Like the first time you let me host Red Eye, have you ever read a teleprompter before? I was like, yeah, I have one in my bedroom. Yeah. Like, who has a teleprompter? So yeah, you gotta lie, then you fake it till you make it.
1: Yeah, no, I was the same way when I applied for a job. I lied on the resume. I didn't have the experience, but for about a day or two, I was a pretty good pediatric neurosurgeon. Yeah, wow. That had moved to another city. Don't go away, we'll be right back.
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15: Tom Chalou, Brianna Lima, Bobby Kelly, catch up. I love you.
10: The very latest headlines, along with in-depth analysis and conversation.

0: allegedly planning an attack on last month's UFC event at the White House. The plot was thwarted before it could happen.
1: These 8 men were indicted. They're from Ohio, West Virginia, Missouri, Nebraska, Washington State, and California. The case is being run out of Columbus, Ohio. They are allegedly involved in 2 conspiracies. They include conspiracy to provide material support to terrorists up to 15 years behind bars, and conspiracy to commit murder on federal government officials, including the president, vice president, and members of Congress, punishable by up to life in prison. The entire plot was discovered by authorities on June 10th after Tyson Proper's mother called police and said something was a little off with her son. Investigators tell Fox the alleged plan was to use drones with explosives to hit buildings near the event on the South Lawn.
0: Fox's David Spunt reporting. Maine Democratic Senate candidate Graham Plattner officially files paperwork withdrawing from his Senate race following sexual assault allegations. Senator Tom Cotton on Fox's The Ingram Angle.
2: The replacement may end up not having a Nazi tattoo, and he may not abuse women, but he's still going to share the socialist agenda that Graham Plattner and these radicals in places like New York City and Denver do as well.
0: Plattner has denied all allegations against him. 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
0: Attorneys for the man accused of killing Charlie Kirk challenge key pieces of evidence in the case as the preliminary hearing concludes. Fox's Claudia Cowan reports from Provo, Utah.
7: An ATF report could not positively link the bullet recovered from Charlie Kirk's autopsy to the rifle tied to Robinson. But the prosecution countered the report was inconclusive because the bullet had broken into fragments. That wrapped up 5 days of testimony in Robinson's preliminary hearing. Looking ahead to next steps, both sides will need to submit briefs to Judge Tony Graff and then return to court for oral arguments on September 1st. The delay is not sitting well with Erica Kirk, who's been in the courtroom every day, and in a new motion, the Kirk family is asking the judge to file his probable cause determination by September 1st. In Provo, Utah, Claudia Cowan, Fox News.
0: A migrant who is said to have been in the United States illegally was fatally shot by a federal law enforcement officer in Houston. Fox's Alicia Acunian has the details.
8: DHS confirms ICE agents were not wearing body cameras when one of them shot and killed Lorenzo Salgado Arojo, who was from Mexico and in the U.S. illegally for more than 3 decades. DHS says on Tuesday, ICE attempted to stop Salgado Arojo's van as part of a targeted enforcement operation. As agents in unmarked vehicles followed him, they say he tried to evade arrest. Quote, he rammed an ICE law enforcement vehicle, refused to follow multiple verbal commands, and weaponized his vehicle in an attempt to run over an ICE law enforcement officer, resulting in our officer firing his weapon in self-defense.
0: There were 3 other undocumented migrants with Lorenzo Salgado Arojo. Their attorney is disputing the Department of Homeland Security's account. I'm Deborah Valentine. This is Fox News.
9: Good evening, everyone. I'm Laura Ingram. This is the Ingram Angle from Washington tonight. A platform for losers. That's the focus of tonight's angle. Well, there's no need to guess anymore. The complete blueprint for what the socialists want to do, it's about to roll out, and we've got our hands on it. But first, they want you to believe their intentions, they're all pure.
10: I'm out there fighting for working families, and that's what I think can unite us.
11: Working class folks, you should be pissed. You should be demanding change.
12: To every little black and brown girl, mujeres dominicanas, my Muslim sisters, and every working class.

0: last person here. Our time has come.
1: Your time has come for what exactly? Because what they want to do is radically dismantle this country. A source familiar with the DSA's planning tells Fox News that the party is updating its long-term vision for America next week. And the details, well, they'll grab your attention. The wannabe revolutionary's agenda has all the sophistication of a ChatGPT document. First on their hit list, abolish the Senate. Oh, who needs representation for each state anyway? But while they're planning that, why are they wasting time and money by even running for open seats? Maybe Abdu El-Sayed will actually try to get his medical license now, 10 years later. Second, they'd get rid of the Supreme Court and the president and replace them with a judiciary and executive chosen by Congress. Well, on the court, conservatives for years, they've complained about runaway judges, so we're ahead of you on that, all the way going back to Jefferson and Andrew Jackson. And remember, Robert Bork was so fed up with judicial activism that he thought the court's jurisdiction should be significantly shrunken. So we already have you beat on all that, the way to rein in Article III excesses. And eliminating the presidency, well, that's just farcical. It's also another sign of how effective Trump has been in thwarting the entrenched bureaucracy and also in exposing the failures of old Washington. Third, they want to defund the Department of War. Yeah, after all, why should we have any military if our country is racist and evil and is going to be dismantled anyway? We should just roll over for China and be done with it. I think a communist technocracy would be perfect for the socialists. Everyone follows orders, no religion, no freedom, total control. And we know they already want to abolish ICE, but now they want to grant amnesty for everyone. We've long suspected this. So my response to that, please, please, please make that your first agenda item and talk about it all the time. And that's all in addition to the already idiotic ideas that have been released, like abolishing police, abolishing prisons. So the bottom line, they think it's fine for you and your family to live in fear of crime. Plus, they think you should be happy, at any rate, owning nothing, which means criminals, they're not going to have very much to steal anyway, so who cares? But in the real world, you cannot be pro-women and pro-criminal. That does not compute. So this insane goal, well publicized, will kill the socialists with women voters. A lot of these women, I think they're maybe pro-abortion, especially when they're younger, or pro-trans, certainly than the rest of America. But for the most part, they still care about safety, especially when they're moms. Dangerous streets do not empower women. They imprison women. Naturally, free Palestine, that's on the list as well. And the Ingram angle, we all want people to live in peace. But I say, put it all to a vote. Respect and dignity for all are a must. But innocence should never be targeted. But that's precisely what Hamas and Hezbollah do. Read the firsthand accounts of October 7th and get back to me. And of course, they want to end the sanctions on Iran, Cuba, Venezuela. And when they say that, they still try to claim Trump loves dictators. Well, ending sanctions rewards vicious regimes that have killed countless people and were threats to their own people and the United States. So the DSAers also, and this is an interminable list, they also want public ownership of corporations. Now, that's a classic commie move. It's been tried, after all, in the Soviet Union and Cuba, and the results, they're always the same. The people have less prosperity and less freedom. So would Tesla or SpaceX be better run by Elon Musk or some government hack? And would you get your groceries delivered in 2 hours after ordering them online if Amazon were suddenly run by some appointed expert? Like entrepreneurs, they have vision. And every entrepreneur that's been successful that I know works 365 days a year to hit their goals. How many government appointees ever do that? No, Trump's not really an appointee, but he works 24/7. Well, the market just works, and that drives them crazy. And finally, and this is the holy grail, the socialists want to remake elections by instituting a multi-party system nationwide. In other words, a parliamentary-style national government. Because things are going so well over there. Yeah, we're killing Europe economically. The numbers do not lie. Here's the most recent ranking of the world's largest economies. Now, so we've already seen how difficult it is for Europeans to challenge the status quo. Look no further than the AfD in Germany, the populists in France. The other parties simply band together to block them, no matter how popular they may become. And the Reform Party in the UK, Farage would win there if it were a presidential system, but he has more of an uphill climb. So the socialists in the end are not, and this is key for everyone to know, they're not trying to empower the people. They're terrified of the people. After all, the people elected Trump, not once, but twice. So whatever you say about this platform, it's not going to give the regular people more power or more say. It's going to give more power, however, to a small elite class who hate us and think we're too stupid to choose our own candidates. The DSA's agenda is not popular. It's just a rerun of blueprints adopted by a legion of failed or failing nations. So tonight, Republicans should be thrilled that it's all out in the open. And that's the angle. Here with all the analysis on this and more, Matt Towery, pollster and political analyst, and Jason Chaffetz, Fox News contributor. All right, Matt, do you believe the Republicans can simply run in opposition to this platform?
2: Well, I think that it is certainly going to be a new component of what the Republicans can do. You know, I've been saying all along that the fact that the Democrats, if they get in power, they would want to impeach Trump, and that's a major issue that Republicans should be using. I never knew that they would be given this gift so quickly of socialism. And the problem with this for the Democrats, Laura, is this. If you look at a map of the country, most of that country, if you just where how people vote, red, blue, most of that country is red. Just small sections around the coastlines and certain areas where you have big counties and big cities, they're blue. And they are the ones that are embracing the socialist concept more than anyone else. It makes it almost impossible for the quote unquote moderate Democrat, which really there isn't a moderate Democrat anymore, but the so-called progressive Democrat to possibly contend with the fact that they have to embrace this crazy platform. And so I think the Republicans should put this platform to them, ought to run against them with it, and make them have to renounce it. I don't think they can do it. It's going to split the Democratic Party. It's really going to help the Republicans in the upcoming midterms.
1: And Jason, you have to add in with all of those things on the hit list, about nine agenda items, the pro-LGBTQIA agenda, which is not just, you know, rights for everybody. It's trans mania in schools, in sports, in locker rooms, all the things that, of course, regular Americans think is repulsive.
3: Well, look at where the Democrats spend their time. They've been trying and been successful in large part on a lot of the education system. And we're dealing with a generation who hasn't learned about American history. They have learned a lot of DEI and a lot of other garbage along the way. And we pay a price for that. Look at where they spend their time and energy. They are so desperate to make sure that Save America Act does not pass, because if Mike Lee is successful and can get that over the finish line in the Senate, the idea that we would have people that have to be verified as U.S. citizens to vote, I mean, that scares them to death. So the education system, they want to rewrite the history. They are trying to do everything they can to make sure that as many illegal aliens are in this country and eligible and able to vote with motor voter and things that they do there. And that's how they want to move this agenda forward.
1: Well, Matt, you know, even on Platner, speaking of these socialists and the specific candidates, we were talking about what really happened behind the scenes there to set this this dropout in motion. And MSNBC this morning floated the idea of movers and shakers behind the scenes pushing him out of the race. Watch.
4: Rank and file Democrats who have been supporting Platner from the very beginning think that this was cooked up in Washington, D.C. with a lot of money behind it to find anything that could be found to get Graham Platner off the ballot.
1: Matt, I've been saying this for days since Monday, that they decided it was time for him to go, and he's going to be gone one way or another.
2: Oh, you're absolutely right. I mean, anyone who thinks that the Republicans or conservatives had anything to do with this would be crazy. It was the Democratic power system. As soon as I saw Politico was doing the story, I knew what was coming and I knew who was behind it. So, yes, they have to get him out. But even if they get him out at this point, they've got a party in disarray. There's a poll that recently came out that shows basically Collins either defeating or very close to all of the potential individuals she might be running against. And you know she always polls much better in Maine than the actual polls show. So I think Collins is still in good shape. We'll see what Plattner does. I mean, he's been so erratic, shall we say, that anything could happen. But yeah, this is the Democratic establishment working to get him out as soon as possible so they could replace him on the ballot by next Monday.
1: Jason, the RNC chair made clear what this midterm cycle for them will be focused on. Watch.
5: This is what happens when you have Mondami, AOC, Bernie Sanders leading your party. They're going to continue to move further and further to the left. And yeah, they're completely out of control. And that's what this November election is all about. It's about the craziness and these leftist radicals on the left versus reasonableness and common sense on the right.
1: Again, this idea that the Republicans can only run on, I think that's a mistake. I think it's great to obviously beat that into the ground, that message of you're going to be less safe, you're going to be less free, and you're going to be less prosperous if they get in onto power. So we're the only thing stopping that from happening, Trump and the Republicans. But also, there's a lot of good news to tout for the Republican Party. Enormous economic growth, and things are only going to keep getting better. So I think it has to be a combo message, Jason.
3: It does have to be a combo. You got to draw the contrast. It comes down to a race between two people, but you got to take the cues from President Donald Trump, who has mastered this. Talk common sense, explain what you're going to do, and then do it. And that's one of the key things for Republicans right now. They actually have to do what they said they were going to do. And as long as they keep doing that and explaining how they're driving down taxes, how they got rid of taxes on, you know, on tips, you know, those all those nice things that have been moving forward, you got to tout those, but you got to contrast them with the craziness that is the Democratic Party today, because there are no more blue dog Democrats. There are no more reasonable people out there. It is the party of Bernie Sanders and of, you know, Mamdani. That is today's Democratic Party.
1: All right, Matt, Jason, both of you have a wonderful weekend. Thank you. And when a Democrat resists spending cuts with their go-to line, what about the children? What's going to happen to the children? Make sure to throw this Tim Walz story into their faces. The man who ran for governor urging compassion for the most vulnerable, Tim Walz pardoned a Laotian national convicted of repeatedly raping his own 10-year-old niece. Tu Lu Vong blamed cultural norms, telling police that it's okay to have sex with little girls in Thailand. He even said the victim should be arrested because she was at fault. Now, if Walz thought the rapist should be shielded from deportation with the pardon, he was wrong.
6: This week, I revoked his legal status in the United States, and as a result, federal agents took him into custody, and as of today, he has been removed from the United States. Americans must never be forced by their elected leaders to live alongside foreign sex criminals who have no right to begin with to reside in our country.
1: So Tim Walz used his power to pardon a foreigner who raped a child. The Trump administration used its power to deport that rapist. Imagine now what Walz would have done as vice president. Coming up, inside the mind of Charlie Kirk's alleged killer, next.
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12: Tyler says, "Why did I do it?" And Lance says, "Yeah." Tyler says, "I had enough of his hatred. Some hate can't be negotiated out. If I'm able to grab my rifle unseen, I will have left no evidence. Going to attempt to retrieve it again. Hopefully, they have moved on."
1: How does a 22-year-old transform from an ordinary guy into a cold-blooded killer? Tonight, we're going inside the mind of Tyler Robinson, Charlie Kirk's alleged assassin. What he said, how he acted before and after the murder.
13: He acted erratically. Was he pacing? Was he just sitting down, relaxing?
14: No, he was walking around a lot.
13: And that's within the home?
14: Mm-hmm.
1: Criminal profilers look at all of this, searching for warning signs. Was there any impulsivity in this act? Or was this carefully planned over days, weeks, even months? Is this a crime of passion, as any thought his lover was somehow in danger because of Charlie's words? When did the obsession begin? What changed in the alleged killer's life? How did the fixation grow? So piece by piece, they reconstruct the behavioral trail that helps them understand how planning, personal stressors, digital communications, and ideology may have all converged in an alleged act of targeted political violence. Here with more is James R. Fitzgerald, former FBI agent, criminal profiler, host of the Cold Red podcast. James, you've been watching this day after day this week. This is day five of the preliminary hearing. What is the most critical pieces of information that you learned about Robinson?
15: Well, Laura, first of all, thanks for having me back on. I'm amazed at his stoicism. I'll use that with a small s. Not the ideology, but just he was obviously well-trained and he's well-rehearsed in terms of his courtroom demeanor. That's very important because his attorneys know that the potential jury pool is going to be looking at him and how he acts. There are some interesting, you can't see too much. The only views I have are kind of from his left, over his left shoulder. You can see him holding his pen and his hand shaking sometimes. I haven't quite timed it up with the particular emotional aspects of it, but and exactly what's being said and what's happened. But all I can tell you is knowing a few people like him over my career, he's now in IRL, he's in real life, and this is something he's never experienced much of before, except some test taking in school and college and occasional job he would go to. For the first time with this pre-offense behavior, weeks or months even beforehand to protect his lover, etc., from the evils of Charlie Kirk. And of course, I say that in quotation marks. You know, he went and undertook this, never realizing that unlike on his Xbox and some sort of a video game, it doesn't just end and you get up and get a drink, go out and do something outside. This is the real world. A federal team and local team of law enforcement professionals hunted him down until finally he had no point or no other choice, I should say, through his parents but to turn himself in. So he is now experiencing the real world for about 10 months, since only a few days after Charlie's assassination. And he's still trying to cope with this. And I guarantee you, the stoicism we're seeing
1: really
15: at the defense table is not there
1: James,
15: in the classroom or
1: James.
15: In the cell, I should say, at night.
1: Yeah, James, I don't care how he feels. I look at him and I just get enraged. I don't even get sad anymore. I left the sadness behind. I just get enraged by this, just watching him in that courtroom. But I want to focus on the evidence for this preliminary hearing, not his courtroom demeanor, but the evidence put in put before the judge for this preliminary hearing. Twiggs, his lover, testified that Robinson cried and expressed regret when he was asked about his actions on the day of Kirk's assassination. Watch this.
13: And did he talk about what he had done?
14: Didn't go into detail. I just asked him in person if what he said was true the night before, and he said it was. I started crying a little bit and said he wishes he hadn't done it.
1: James, that will affect this in what regard? I mean, it implies guilt, does it not?
15: It absolutely does. And I was sort of building up to this when I said initially, in that now his world, this IRL, this real world, is coming back in all different sort of conflations to him. Here, the guy that he may have gone out and, you know, for whatever justification, killed Charlie Kirk, he's the one now providing evidence to the state, which is very, very damning towards him. I mean, throwing the DNA, the surveillance, these other witness interviews and identifications and eventual testimony, this is not looking good. And Laura, as you know, this is only a preliminary hearing. This isn't the whole trial. They don't have to, the prosecutors have to release everything here, but this is so damning. And this is obviously affecting his overall demeanor. And this can't work very well for him, looking at his best friend, his roommate, yeah, I guess his lover, sitting on that screen or on the stand, and stating these facts, which are very detrimental to his future, certainly in this courtroom.
1: Yeah, well, multiple points of confession. That's what the lay people are seeing in this preliminary hearing. James, good to see you. Thank you very much. And coming up, America's socialists have new comrades, Communist China. Senator Tom Cotton exposes their ties next.
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5: This is a Fox News update. I'm Kevin Cork in Washington. The Trump administration demanding that Iran issue a public statement agreeing to stop firing on commercial ships and declaring the Strait of Hormuz open. Three U.S. officials say the message was sent to Tehran through regional mediators. President Trump has agreed to continue talks with the regime, but maintains the ceasefire is over for now. The president also refusing to sign a bipartisan housing reform package to protest the failure to pass the Save America Act. The Housing Act looking to address the country's housing shortage by loosening regulations. The bill's expected to become law overnight unless the president issues a veto. And one of Spain's deadliest wildfires, killing at least 12 people, 23 others remain missing at this hour. Most of the victims died while attempting to escape the flames despite shelter-in-place instructions. I'm Kevin Cork in Washington. Now back to more of the Ingram Angle.
6: Now, there's a lot of focus on what the radical socialists want to do here at home, but there's a global threat that no one's talking about. Commies cozying up to commies. Our new socialist class wants to be BFFs with the CCP.
7: You call for de-escalating the U.S. Cold War posture towards China and also reducing U.S. military bases. And you put all of that in the context of climate change.
8: I think there are talking heads and politicos who have a real vested interest in, you know, trying to foment a Cold War, maybe even a hot war. We have to be really focused on the things that are actually threats to humankind right now. Climate change, the possibility of future pandemics, and what that will require is real, true global cooperation and solidarity and being a good neighbor.
6: Oh, God, I'm already bored. Now, that's the fantasy for these democratic socialists. A weak U.S. with very little military that just cooperates, just is conciliatory in its posture toward communist regimes. A new Newsweek expose revealing that the DSA is, quote, cultivating connections with Chinese Communist Party officials and agreeing to take pro-China positions. That's from Newsweek. So they don't think of China, certainly not as an enemy. Maybe Trump doesn't even think that they're an enemy either, or even as an adversary. But they think just China's just, I guess, a good neighbor. They want us to be weak while China continues to build itself up. Here to discuss this alliance, perhaps, is Arkansas Senator Tom Cotton. Senator, I'm sure you suspected that this was in the offing. It doesn't shock me at all that Communist China believes it will have a friend in these new socialists.
9: No, Laura, it doesn't shock me either. And we shouldn't be surprised that socialists in America and socialists in China get along so well. They're both socialists, after all. This woman, for instance, belonged to a political caucus whose manifesto opens with a quote from Karl Marx. One of her comrades in New York City founded an organization that said it was dedicated to the destruction of Western civilization. And you heard in that quote right there, what she's really pushing for in the future is a kind of global government, which of course has been the ultimate goal of Marxist, Leninist, Maoist thought from the very beginning, to have worldwide communist government that eliminates self-governing democracies like the United States and our friends and allies. So we shouldn't be surprised at all that China views these socialists in America as ideological fellow travelers.
6: And we also have the DSA adherents across the country, from Rhode Island to California, who are very candid about what their goals are. And the goal is a complete dismantling of our capitalist system, Senator. Now, that's wishful thinking. I mean, I think, we see what the Democrats are capable of when they want to get rid of someone who's inconvenient in their party. But that is their ultimate goal, and that would be great for Communist China if that ultimately happened here.
9: Yeah, of course, Laura. And that's the same way why Communist China is trying to cultivate these socialists and Marxists here in the United States, the same way that Communist Russia did during the Cold War as well. And, you know, you reference what's happening in Maine with Graham Plattner. The Democrats aren't throwing him overboard because of the latest allegations. His baggage has been clear from the beginning. They're throwing him overboard because Susan Collins was beating him. So the replacement may end up not having a Nazi tattoo and he may not abuse women, but he's still going to share the socialist agenda that Graham Plattner and these radicals in places like New York City and Denver do as well. That's why Susan Collins will beat whoever the Democrats nominate and why it's so important that we beat Democrats around the country. However your local Democrats sound, you're empowering the socialists that are driving and animating and motivating the Democratic Party today.
6: Well, Senator, I think you should run to your thermostat and make sure that it's no higher than 78 right now, because the global order demands it. Senator, have a great weekend. Great to see you.
9: Thanks, Laura.
6: Coming up, with AI data center booms, electricians under 30 are making $125K a year. Mike tells us why the trades are cool again. Next.
0: Fox News, I'm Chris DeMeo. President Trump threatening Iran early Saturday after the funeral of Iran's supreme leader Ayatollah Khamenei saw open calls for his killing. The president posting on Truth Social that 1,000 missiles are locked and loaded and aimed at the Islamic Republic of Iran, with thousands more to follow immediately should the Iranian government act on its threat. The president adding the U.S. military would completely decimate and destroy all areas of Iran. Accused Charlie Kirk assassin Tyler Robinson's lawyers questioning the ATF agent who analyzed the alleged murder weapon as the preliminary hearing concludes.
10: An ATF report could not positively link the bullet recovered from Charlie Kirk's autopsy to the rifle tied to Robinson. But the prosecution countered the report was inconclusive because the bullet had broken into fragments.
0: Fox's Claudia Cowan. 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
17: It is fiscally irresponsible for me to go to college. You know?
18: Are you huffing?
17: Oh, God. No.
18: Are you high?
19: You're huffing grass?
17: No, I'm not huffing, Mom. I'm not stoned. I'm completely fine. In fact, I'm more clear and level-headed than I've ever been.
19: Okay, cut the crap, Bartleby. Society has rules. And the first rule is, you go to college.
6: Mm-hmm. Well, that might have been the rule 20 or even, I don't know, a decade ago, but times have changed.
20: Like a lot of trainers nowadays are being taken over by AI and artificial intelligence in general. So that just kind of makes it hard for me and other kinesiology majors.
21: Like, if people that have better degrees than I'm going to get are struggling to get jobs. So it makes me a little nervous.
22: Right now, the job market's not good. And AI is replacing a lot of jobs.
6: And that's why young people are starting to ditch the four-year college track and going to trade schools instead. The employment gap has flipped, giving trade workers the edge. And it's no surprise, given the absolute joke degrees colleges have been handing out, like puppet arts at the University of Connecticut and cannabis biology and chemistry at Colorado State and Pueblo and pop culture at Bowling Green State University and adventure education at Plymouth State. Here to discuss is Mike Rowe, CEO of the Mike Rowe Works Foundation. He's also partnering with Build Freedom, which we're going to get to in a moment. That's very exciting. Mike, it is so great to see you tonight. I happen to have a son who is extremely mechanical, right? So I'm actually personally looking at all these trade schools right now. And I find this is one of the most exciting phenomena that I have seen in education for years.
23: It's pretty crazy when you think about the fact. I agree, by the way, it is a phenomenon, but it's been a phenomenon hiding in plain sight for as long as we've been alive. Our workforce is either balanced or it's not. And ever since I got out of high school, the imbalance has begun to show. And we've had fewer and fewer people entering the trades, more and more people entering higher ed. And the result right now, it's kind of speaks for itself. $1.7 trillion in outstanding student debt. You've got huge shortages or availabilities, depending on how you want to look at it, in the skilled trades. And it's been right in front of us. It just takes a while for that memo to really get digested with parents and guidance counselors and elected officials and even people in the C-suite. But they've all come to the conclusion in the last couple of years that the stakes are very high, the imbalance is huge, and your kid would be well served to look beyond the benefits of a four-year degree in, what was it, puppetry?
6: Yeah. Well, come on, who doesn't like hand puppets, Mike? I mean, that does serve a really important purpose in life. But, you know, when you think about the unemployment rate for recent college grads, I mean, last 3 years, it's gone up to 5.6%, which doesn't seem that bad. But AI, remote work, they're part of the issue. But trade school jobs have endured. And when we look at things like welding, and again, I'm not talking to my son, but he said, "Mom, have you heard about underwater welding?" He's like, "Bring it." I said, "I have no idea what you're talking about." He said, "We don't have enough." I said, "Okay, Tell me more.
23: Well,
6: but, you know, that's what we need, desperately need.
23: You know what we really, truly need?

0: and I've got some thoughts on underwater welding for sure, but the biggest culprit in the skills gap that exists today, it's not the advent of AI, and it's not a lot of other things that creep into the headlines here and there. It's the idea that cookie cutter advice should be dispensed. And we have been dispensing it for so long. It's the idea that the best path for the most people, including your son, is the most expensive path. And, you know, when you look at the stats and when you read the articles, so much of it is concerned with big chunks of the workforce or big chunks of the population. I get it. That's how elected officials have to think, and that's how people process trends. But in the end, your point is really well taken. It's about a mother and a son. It's about parents trying to figure out how to help their kids and more to the point, how not to screw them up, how not to send them in the wrong direction. So it's the absence of a playbook that has got us to this point where we're just desperate to look at big statistics and big trends and then try to somehow arrive at a sensible conclusion for our kid or for ourselves. In the end, right now, I'll say this. There's never been a better time in the history of this country to master a skill that's in demand for all sorts of reasons. I don't know what AI proof really truly means in the long term, but in the near term, electricians, plumbers, welders, shipbuilders, linemen, CNC operators, my foundation has helped train 3,500 of those people. Most are making six figures. Most are living some kind of life that looks a lot like prosperity. And you're right, those examples and those stories need to be told.
1: Yeah, the Colorado College of, what is it, mining, minerals and mining. I mean, I'm just learning about all this stuff. And I said, this sounds a lot more fun than going into $200,000 worth of debt to get a philosophy degree or degree in, you know, some various studies that you're not going to really ever be able to monetize. And I want to talk about the Department of War, the partnership you're in, because the defense industry desperately needs machinists, and electricians, especially in the AI data centers. But we need those hardcore skills. And if we're going to be a superpower, we can't just keep shrugging that off.
0: If the Defense Department needs it, we need it, right? This is all of us. I've been at this 18 years, and I've talked to a lot of big companies who grapple with the skills gap internally, from Ford to Caterpillar, really all of them. Today, of course, it's Google and Meta and anybody who's trying to build one of those things, a data center, that's completely transformed the demands on the workforce. But even beyond that, when you get into the Department of War and you talk to people at the highest levels of the Pentagon and you see they're nervous, Laura. They are they need 400,000 welders and electricians just for the submarine contracts over the next 7-8 years. It's mind-boggling. And they're all competing for your kid. They're all looking to hire the same young person who wants to learn a skill that's in demand and get busy. So, yeah, Build Freedom is a campaign that just launched, which is funny. I mean, on a micro level, you know, I went to Congress 15 years ago and pitched a campaign to reinvigorate the trades. They got back to me like 2 months ago.
1: Yeah. They
0: wrote a check for $10 million to my foundation, and a lot more money is being spent to help spread the word and make a more persuasive case for these jobs. It's good news.
1: Train them up and send them out. We need it badly. Mike, you're a national treasure, my friend. Thank you very much. And coming up, a comic robs a cradle while a stripper straddles a coffin. Friday Follies with Raymond Arroyo is next.
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5: Thank God it's Friday, and that means it's time for Friday Follies. And for that, we turn to Fox News contributor Raymond Arroyo. All right, Raymond, one of those weeks. Hello. So I'm feeling extremely generous. You get three wishes.
6: Oh, thank you. Kindly generous genie. My first wish is that Kathy Griffin would keep her love life to herself. She's like an insecure, crazy aunt who desperately has to post a picture of any man that she comes across at a bar, on the red carpet, even on a tarmac. Mm-hmm. It doesn't matter. She posts the picture. Now, this week, Kathy is teasing a new 22-year-old boyfriend on social media. We should really hide his face in that shot. I mean, you can barely see it, but we should probably hide his face like we do for the other abducted children. I mean, my Lord, you look at her, Laura. I mean, when a guy is three times your age, that's not a date. That's a visiting angel. You know, I mean, either the guy's desperate for food or maybe he's auditioning for the next season of The Walking Dead, which is occasionally what Kathy looks like, or like that. Did you see that movie Weapons? Aunt Gladys, that's who I think of when I think of Kathy. And she also abducted young children. There she is, look.
5: Oh, well, you know, he looks a little bit like that. Ooh, looks a little bit like that Ryan Philippe, right? But I think she's three times his age. You know, he's three times younger than she is, which for men, that's usually fine. But for women, you know, there's a double standard. What can I say? All right, Raymond, what is your second wish on this Friday?
6: My second wish, I wish the grieving would stop using funerals as a way to dramatically illustrate the life of the deceased. This was from a funeral in Amsterdam. The dead owned a strip club in the red light district.

0: Sheldon.
1: I'm like, that's
0: X-rated.
2: Can't you feel the love, Laura, those kids had for the parents? Mm. I mean, good Lord. You know, look, unless your mother or father, this is a husband and a wife, by the way. The husband died in 1993, but I guess they exhumed him and they had a mutual funeral when the wife died. Crazy.
0: Is that a robot? You know, unless you're, is that a robot?
2: No, that was a real stripper they put on a pole above the coffins to commemorate the parents.
0: I don't need to see that.
2: Unless your parents are a caterer, a bartender, or a florist, we don't need a floor show at the funeral. None at all. Laura, for my final wish.
0: Hey, Raymond. Wait, Raymond, I have a question. In New Orleans, you guys do some celebrating life all the time. It's always a parade. So have you ever been to a funeral where someone's standing up in their casket? Has that ever happened in New Orleans?
2: Yes. There was a very famous socialite here in New Orleans, and they put wires in her, and she actually had a cigarette and a cocktail in her hand and sunglasses on. She was in the corner, and people took pictures with her. Yes. But that, too, is inappropriate.
0: Okay.
2: You're keeping me from my wish. Okay. My final wish, Laura, is that Justin Trudeau would stop humiliating himself. Yes, he went from Prime Minister of Canada to Katy Perry's backup dancer. That's him there, far away in the distance. I don't know why we're not blowing it up, but there he is. That's really Trudeau, I promise. Can you imagine Barack Obama bopping behind Beyonce? I mean, this is ridiculous. Look at him.
0: He looks like he's 12. He looks like he's he looks like, my kids kind of do that in the kitchen with me. Sometimes after we're cooking, they jump around like that. I guess it's a trend, but that is a strange.
2: I haven't seen dance moves like that since the Peanuts kids, Laura, you know. Now, Jeannie, since we have a tiny bit of time left, I'm turning the tables on you. I'm going to offer you a little wish that's at the bottom of my lamp.
0: Okay. I wish that New York Mayor Zohra Mamdani would stop discriminating against Italian Americans as a half Polish American. I love the Italians, as you know. So he released this map the other day of what he called the immigrant enclaves in his city. It mentions Little Haiti, Little Palestine, Natch, but it omits Little Italy altogether. What, has he ever not been to the San Gennaro Festival? It's only been there like 180 years, Raymond. The Italian American Civil Rights League, what did they say about that?
2: Well, they're saying that Mamdani is trying to erase Italian Americans and, quote, Italian Americans built New York City, not third world Ugandans. We stand against the communists. I know who won't be invited to the next San Gennaro Festival, Laura. I mean, you don't mess with the Italians down there. They will hurt you. He's messing with the wrong group of people.
0: Yeah, Raymond, I think they've pushed the Italians out. It's now like one block. It used to be, a number of blocks. Now it's a little tiny. Yeah, I don't like that. I like the full Little Italy. And same thing with Chinatown. I love all the little neighborhoods. But that was a slight. And do I think it was purposeful? Mm-hmm. Yes, I do. I'm sorry. Yes, I do. All right, Raymond.
2: We had to
0: do that for you because you're Italian. That's exactly.
2: All right,
0: Raymond. Thank you. Have a great weekend. That is it for us tonight. Make sure to follow me on social media. There is a new video up, and it involves throwing again. Jesse Waters Primetime takes it from here.
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1: I'm Gianna Gelosi with your Fox True Crime Minute. New court filings in an Iowa murder case offer a glimpse of the prosecution's evidence in a fatal shooting that shook the real estate industry 15 years ago. 53-year-old Kristen Ramsey was arrested last month for first-degree murder in the April 2011 death of Ashley Auckland. Auckland was working an open house at a home's front door before she was seen by her car talking on her phone. The filings show that call was to an employee of the company that owned the development. At the time, Ramsey was a sales manager. After Ramsey drove off erratically, the witness went to the home and found Auckland unresponsive. Two search warrants were executed at Ramsey's home, including one carried out less than a month after the shooting. In both cases, the document says authorities found guns, illegal substances, and posters threatening violence. There's more on the story at foxnews.com or subscribe to the Fox True Crime Podcast. I'm Gianna Gelosi with your Fox True Crime Minute.
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6: The war of words continues. I'm Chris DeMeo, Fox News. President Trump has an answer to threats coming from Iran that he be killed. Fox's Gary Baumgarten has the latest.
7: President Trump takes to Truth Social to threaten Iran after there were open calls for his death at the funeral of Supreme Leader Ayatollah Ali Khamenei. Trump writing, 1,000 missiles are locked and loaded and aimed at the Islamic Republic of Iran, with thousands of more to immediately follow should the Iranian government act on its threat. During the Khamenei funeral, mourners held posters or banners calling for Trump's killing, along with Israeli Prime Minister Benjamin Netanyahu. Gary Baumgarten.

0: That at 9 p.m. Eastern on Fox, Argentina faces Switzerland. The defending champions are being led by Lionel Messi, who has the most goals of any player in this tournament with 8. Meanwhile, Switzerland will try to keep their momentum going after a penalty shootout win against Colombia. Tony Genualdo, Fox News.
1: The World Cup final will be played next Sunday in East Rutherford, New Jersey. The wildfires continue burning in Spain. At least a dozen are dead and 23 are missing. And stocks ending the week in positive territory, the Dow finishing up 149 points. 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
1: Graham Platner's time as the Democratic candidate in Maine's crucial Senate race officially ends.
5: While he announced his plans to suspend campaign operations Wednesday, Graham Platner formally withdrew his candidacy for U.S. Senate Friday evening, sharing a signed letter he wrote to the Maine Secretary of State's office. The 41-year-old was set to face incumbent GOP Senator Susan Collins in November, but he's been plagued by scandal, including an accusation from a former girlfriend who says he drunkenly forced her to have sex, which Platner denies. Maine's Democratic Party has until July 27th to name his replacement. Earlier this week, the party announced plans to hold a convention before that deadline to find a new candidate, as a number of contenders have thrown their hats into the ring. Kristen Goodwin, Fox News.
1: A judge in Utah set to decide whether or not that there is enough evidence in the case to send Charlie Kirk's alleged assassin to trial.
6: U.S. District Judge Tony Groff is now tasked with sifting through mountains of evidence presented in the five-day preliminary hearing in Provo, Utah. Evidence that prosecutors say includes surveillance footage and a confession, according to testimony from Robinson's roommate and lover.
7: I just asked him in person if what he said was true the night before, and he said it was. He started crying a little bit and said he wishes he hadn't done it.
6: Evidence also includes DNA, in which the defense argued is inconclusive. Charlie Kirk's family members attended the hearing. Robinson has yet to enter a plea. Prosecutors are seeking the death penalty. Jeff Manasso, Fox News.
1: A brand new bridge connecting Detroit and Canada is expected to be open by the end of the month after a dispute delayed its debut. The Gordie Howe International Bridge linking Detroit and Windsor, Ontario, will open to traffic by August. The 1.5-mile bridge will feature 6 traffic lanes and a dedicated pedestrian path. I'm Chris DeMeo. This is Fox News.
8: Evening, everybody. I'm Kevin Cork in for Trace Gallagher. 8 o'clock on the West Coast, 11 here in the nation's capital. And this is America's favorite late news, Fox News at Night. Breaking tonight, Graham Platner officially ends his candidacy for the U.S. Senate, and now the Democrats scrambling to replace him are trying to outflank each other from the left.
9: People like in the DSA think that I'm very progressive.
10: I think I'm the best candidate to unite Mainers because I have that progressive background.
11: Graham and I, there is very little light between us.
8: Interesting. That, plus the preliminary hearing for accused Charlie Kirk assassin Tyler Robinson, inching closer to moving forward finally with a trial, but not before a last-minute Hail Mary from the defense.
12: We shook hands. I then went to pick up an exhibit, a gun. I touched the trigger of it. Your DNA could be on that trigger, right?
10: It is possible, yes.
8: Political commentator Benny Johnson in Utah supporting the Kirk family. He'll join us outside the courthouse for perspective in just a few moments. And the State Department deporting a convicted child rapist. after Minnesota's governor, Tim Walz, inexplicably handed him a pardon.

0: Because of our action, this foreign criminal will never pose a threat to any American ever again.
1: What was he thinking? We're going to talk all about that, but we begin with Democrats in disarray as Graham Plattner officially ends his candidacy for the Senate in the Pine Tree State. Natalie Chock, live in Los Angeles, with more on the political fallout. Hey, Natalie.
2: Hey, Kevin. Well, despite rumors that Graham Plattner would be waiting until the very last minute to submit that paperwork, Maine Secretary of State's office confirming today that it received his formal notice to withdraw from the race. Plattner posted the letter on social media as well, closing it out by saying, quote, F ICE and Free Palestine. It comes the Friday before Maine's deadline for candidates to drop out, and now begins the scramble for Democrats to replace him by Monday, July 27th. The deadline is clear, but exactly how the Democratic Party in Maine will choose that next candidate is a bit muddy. Party leaders there intent on holding a nominating convention to address the vacancy, but still no date or many details have been released. Last night, Maine Democrats issued a list of rules for anyone interested in taking Plattner's spot on the ballot. The notice says it is essential the next U.S. Senate nominee is, quote, a good steward for the extraordinary grassroots energy and momentum the party has built. The politics editor for the Bangor Daily News joined Fox News earlier today, making note of the landslide victory Plattner had in the primary and what it means for voter morale moving forward.
3: I think this is a situation that it's going to take some time for these voters to heal a little bit from this process and see where they go from there.
2: And possible replacements for Plattner only have until Wednesday to file a written notice. Kevin?
1: Natalie Chock for us in Los Angeles. Natalie, thank you so much. Let's bring in former chief counsel for the House Judiciary Committee, Julian Epstein, and Daily Signal senior political and legal analyst, Mahek Cook from OHIO, Ohio. Great to have you both with us. I just want to play a little sound. This is basically all of the folks up there in Maine who are interested in running against Susan Collins, basically professing their left bona fides. Listen to this. Get your reaction on the other side.
4: I've sponsored or co-sponsored some of the most progressive abortion access in the entire country. You know, people like in the DSA think that I'm very progressive.
5: I think I'm the best candidate to unite Mainers because I have that progressive background.
6: Graham and I, there is very little light between us. What voters in Maine want is a clearly progressive candidate.
1: Well, they are saying all the right things if what you want is Graham Plattner 2.0. Julian, what do you make of the hard push left by those who are trying to run against Susan Collins?
7: Kevin, great to be with you again, and I think you nailed it. They are looking to find Plattner wannabes, cookie cutters. Rather than the Democratic establishment, the moderates stepping in and saying the leftward drift is going to take us nowhere good, the moderates in the party are stepping back because they're scared of the socialist wing. But this socialist wing is basically, as I say, they're cookie cutters. They're boring people. They're very boring. Most of them have never had jobs. Mm-hmm. They repeat Marxist and socialist cliches. They align themselves with racist, Mideast, Nazi movements. They sell the voters a con job because they don't really have much to do. They believe in this notion that rather than being a building society, we should be a taking society. We should have the takers that take from the people that build. They don't have a vision for the future. And again, the opportunity here was for the Democratic leadership to step in and say, this socialist drift is a bad drift for the Democratic Party, but they're scared. And they'll find out what we found out during the French Revolution, the Bolshevik Revolution, the Russian Revolution. The Jacobins in the French Revolution, the Bolsheviks in the Russian Revolution will purge the moderates. So this is a party that is going increasingly socialist slash Marxist.
1: I'm glad you mentioned the fact that they do appear to be afraid of the left wing of their very own party. Mahek, what do you make of that? And what gives here? I think there are a lot of people who have been drawing this sort of parallel and saying, well, you think about the Tea Party. I don't think Republicans en masse rush to go even harder right, but it seems like, at least in this circumstance, that the Democrats are pushing even farther to the left, certainly in the state of Maine. What do you make of that?
8: Kevin, they are. Fear does not win elections. You have to actually speak to the voting base. And this is where Susan Collins has won five terms, because she is an extreme. She speaks to moderates and independents, which where Democrats are failing and these socialists are failing is they're failing to realize that a third of Maine voters roughly are independents, and they're going to lose that base because of fear, because they have failed to realize that you actually have to deliver solutions rather than radical ideology. So this is a losing strategy, but this is going to be a gift to Republicans, because as Susan Collins clutches her sixth term, Republicans need to now focus on other states like Ohio that has another dangerous radical voting or running Sherrod Brown against sitting Senator John Husted. So I think this is a gift, but Republicans really need to start focusing on some of these other states. We really need the help, because socialism is here to stay, and it's spreading like wildfire, Kevin. We already have seen it in six states plus Washington, D.C. Yeah. It's only a matter of time before it comes to heartland states.
1: Yeah, and I think it's important that people not underestimate the appeal of what the frustrated voters, not just on the left, but frustrated voters of all political perspectives, are feeling right now in the country. And I think it'd be a big mistake if Republicans simply said, well, that's just a them problem. This could be an everybody problem if they don't get a grip on this right now. Meantime, let's talk about what's happening up in the city of New York. Zohran Mamdani, of course, the mayor there. Apparently, there's some folks from his administration that were eager to meet and greet with some from the Iranian regime. Want to play a little sound here. He said he didn't know as much as people are suggesting about it ahead of time. Listen to this.
9: That meeting did not take place, it will not take place, and I did not know about it until there was a press inquiry regarding it. And when it comes to the work of our commissioner and our international affairs office, it's to ensure that as we are a city of the world, that we are also there to meet with leaders from across the world. The commissioner recognizes that this was made an error, and we're working on a new process in terms of new meeting requests.
1: About 30 seconds each. Julian, do you buy what he's selling?
7: I don't. If you do, that one thing you can say is that the Mamdani administration is incredibly incompetent. But there's something known as the Neutrality Act, which means you can't give aid and comfort to enemies during wartime. Mm. And this is not a one-off. El Sayed in Michigan was caught coddling Iranian pro-Iranian voters in Dearborn. Dearborn has had a big protest in favor of Khamenei when Khamenei was killed, or
1: That's
7: a big
1: right.
7: memorial. We're seeing this increasingly on the Democratic side. The enemies of the West, people hostile to the West, to the United States, are knocking at the door, and the Democratic Party with the socialists is letting them in.
1: And the folks in Israel, obviously, and American Israelis and American Jewish people are very concerned about what they're noticing here, Mahek.
8: You're right, Kevin. And this is where Mamdani, of course, he knew, because he's the hire and decider, and everybody on his administration carries that radical agenda. And Mamdani's making it very clear. He and his team are with our enemies instead of our allies. We saw this with radical Jane Fonda in the 1960s when she sat with North Vietnamese leaders and thought that that was okay as our sons were being slaughtered. This is the same radicalism here. So make no mistake, we're going to see the same thing. We need to expect Mamdani to cheer with our enemies instead of our allies and to break every American tradition and culture. He took out not only Jewish enclaves, but Little Italy and so much more from the New York map, and then found Little Palestine. What does that tell you? They're trying to tear the fabric of America one person at a time and replace us with foreigners. So this is only a matter of time before it again spreads like wildfire. It's here to stay.
1: Boy, I could do an entire block on the whole Little Italy snafu. That was just amazing as somebody who spent a lot of time in New York. But we unfortunately are out of time for the segment. Mahek and Julian, thank you both. I appreciate your time tonight.
7: Thanks, Kevin.
1: Thank you, my friend.
8: Thank you.
1: The preliminary hearing for the man accused of killing Charlie Kirk has adjourned until September after a full week of presentations. Tyler Robinson could face the death penalty if he is tried and convicted. Senior correspondent Claudia Cowan, live in Provo, Utah, for us tonight. She's been busy on this story all day and all evening. We certainly appreciate your time tonight, my friend.
10: Good evening, Kevin, and thank you for those kind words. The last day of testimony here in Tyler Robinson's preliminary hearing began with more objections by the defense to having cameras in the courtroom and a fiery statement from the lead prosecutor about the evidence that the state has presented here this week against Tyler Robinson, calling it overwhelming and devastating. The defense wrapped up its case trying to cast doubt on the ballistics evidence, questioning an ATF agent who analyzed the alleged murder weapon. An ATF report could not positively link the bullet recovered from Charlie Kirk's autopsy to the rifle tied to Robinson, but the prosecution countered the report was, quote, inconclusive because the bullet had broken into fragments. And that was the end of testimony. Looking ahead to the next steps in the case, the prosecution gives its opening brief on July 28th. The defense brief is due August 11th. The prosecution reply brief is due August 18th. And then everyone is back here in court for oral closing arguments on September 1st. This delay is not sitting well with Erica Kirk, who has been in the courtroom every day. A new motion says, quote, the victim's family respectfully urges the court to enter its probable cause determination no later than September 1st, 2026. This judge typically issues his rulings long after he hears arguments. It is possible, Kevin, that we could mark the anniversary of Charlie Kirk's murder before we know whether his accused assassin will stand trial.
1: Just incredible. It's been a little glacial pace. A lot of people obviously imploring the judge to get a move on. We'll see how it all plays out. Claudia Cowan for us once again tonight in Utah. Thank you, my friend. We appreciate your time for us. Let's bring in the Benny Show host, Benny Johnson. He's obviously over in Utah in support of the Kirk family and sharing his perspective throughout what has been an interesting time. What do you make so far of what we have learned, especially as we now go into this extended period before we come back into September, Benny?
11: Yes, absolutely, Kevin. This has been an overwhelming and demonstrable evidentiary bombshell for the prosecution. We've never seen anything like it. I have never seen more of a devastating case. My question to anybody doubting at this point if Tyler Robinson killed Charlie Kirk is, what more do you need? The medical examiner said that Charlie Kirk, my friend, was killed with a .30-06 soft hollow point bullet to the neck. That is what killed Charlie. Not an exploding microphone, not an Egyptian plane, not an Israeli assassin team. What else do you need? Well, you have the evidence of DNA of Tyler Robinson on the murder weapon. Now we have Tyler Robinson confessing multiple times in the court, in his own messages, in notes that were left from his family, notes that were sent to Lance Twiggs, that he committed the murder. Then Lance Twiggs confessed inside of the court that this is something that Tyler Robinson had remorse over when he asked him, did you do it? Lance Twiggs then said all of the messages from Tyler Robinson were authentic and that he sent them, his parents turned him in, and he confessed again to law enforcement. Today, we saw high definition footage of Tyler Robinson stalking Charlie Kirk around the campus, a campus he didn't attend, following him in four separate visits, scaling the rooftop, and then getting into a sniper-prone position at 12:22 p.m. Then he took the shot at 12:23 p.m. And the courtroom gasped when we saw that extended footage today that was specially shown to the victim's family. So this is a case that needs to be brought swiftly. I come with a message. We have a constitutional right to a speedy trial in this nation. We should give that right to the Kirk family, who has already been visited an enormous amount of harassment and attacks, and we must get justice in this trial swiftly.
1: I couldn't have said it better. I think there are a lot of people who would say, no matter how you feel about how we ended up here, this should be a speedy process. The defendant and obviously the prosecutors are obviously positioned well at this point. They've had time to prepare. Let's get this thing moving. That seems to be the consensus here, Benny. I think you're speaking from the perspective of a lot of people who've been watching this already, and we'll see how things plan out, or play out, that is, in the days and weeks ahead. As always, I certainly appreciate your time tonight. Godspeed. Be safe out there, and we'll talk to you again real soon. The great Benny Johnson for us tonight in Utah. Thank you.
12: I mean, unfortunately, I feel like this is kind of commonplace now. This is a president who has been targeted so many times. And I think it's because Iran knew that this president was one they had to take seriously. He had talked about the fact that they could never have a nuclear weapon. I think they know that he's the one person that they should be scared of.
1: Laura Trump responding to reports of yet another assassination plot against her father-in-law, the president. Want to bring in U.S. Senate candidate in Minnesota and former Navy SEAL and Marine, Adam Schwarzy. And Heritage Foundation Director and former Senior Advisor to the Prime Minister of the UK, Dr. Niall Gardner. Now, let me begin with you. Listen, we hear these sorts of reports periodically. It's not to downplay the seriousness of them, but I am a little bit surprised by the fact that it's making as much news as it is. I would imagine this is always par for the course. What say you?
13: Well, it is always par for the course, especially with regard to President Trump, because the Iranian regime fears President Trump. Mm. They fear American leadership. This is a president who is standing up to one of the most barbaric and evil dictatorships on earth. And so the Iranian, the mad mullahs of Tehran, they, of course, fear President Trump. And this is why they're issuing all these threats. They didn't actually make these threats against Joe Biden or Barack Obama, but they're making these threats against President Trump because he is a highly effective world leader who is standing up to the biggest state sponsor of terror in the world and saying that they cannot have a nuclear weapon. And so this is why they are lashing out. And it's a reminder of the fact that the United States is standing up on the world stage to immense evil. And of course, President Trump is the one leader in the world who's really prepared to take on the Iranian regime and defeat them.
1: Strong point. Let me bring you into the conversation. Adam, I want to share this headline from the New York Post. I thought it was an instructive little piece to add here. Trump's instructions, if Iran assassinates him, Trump tells the Post, he's left instructions, should Iran assassinate him, bomb them at levels never seen before. I'm not surprised by that. And obviously, I would imagine that the Iranians, even despite the fact that I'm sure they have lots of ideas about what they might try to do, they're going to have to get through a lot of people to get to our president.
14: Yeah, they would have to get to a lot of people. And this is a headline, but there hasn't been a serious, successful attempt since 1993 with President H. Bush while he was overseas in Kuwait. Sadly, the doctor is right on everything he said, by the way. They do want to go after President Trump because he has been the strongest president in combating the number one world sponsor of terror, which is Iran. But the sad story is we are way more likely to have a serious assassination attempt by the radical leftists within our own borders. There's been four attempts on this president already from rogue American actors on the left. That's the scary reality of the situation in regards to the president's life. What really is a threat is under the last administration, we allowed 20 million people into our borders unchecked. Thousands of people that are on the terrorist watch list. And if you look at the mode operandum of warfare around the world right now, it's these off-the-shelf drones that are relatively cheap, inexpensive, and we have like the FIFA tournament right now. Yeah. And not to be an alarmist, but truly the most likely Iranian threat is probably at like a FIFA match with an off-the-shelf drone in a mass casualty situation. And the sad part is when we go into the after-action effect on that, it probably happened because we let in 20 million people under the last administration.
1: Yeah, when people go back and they look at what Becerra and his band did in letting in these millions of people into this country, unvetted, unvaccinated, and we don't know where they are. And that is something that this country is going to have to deal with for years to come. Let me get you both to weigh in on this. We've been talking at length about what the Iranians are doing and what they would certainly like to do. One of the things that they would like to do is they would like to continue to affect control in parts of the Strait of Hormuz. I want to share a little sound. This is Harley Lipman talking about how instead of nuclear power, the power over the strait may be the real active plan for the folks over there in Tehran. Listen to this.
15: They're not going to give up control of the Strait of Hormuz. They have found strategic leverage that they feel may even be more valuable to them than a nuclear bomb. And they're not giving up their nuclear weapons. So they're not interested in a peaceful resolution of this conflict. It'll be tit for tat, perhaps through October, November. And then I think President Trump will know what he has to do at that point.
1: Well, Dr. Nile, I just have to say, I think he's right on the money. This is one of those things that I don't think a lot of people probably thought much about because we've all heard so much about the Iran nuclear threat. Their idea is if we can control the strait, we can control the Americans. And I think they've got their hands full right now.
13: Well, I think that's right, actually. And the Iranian regime is approaching this war on two fronts. Firstly, of course, to control the strait. Secondly, they want to continue with their nuclear ambitions. This is a terrorist pirate regime, basically. You cannot trust the Iranian regime. It is also murderously evil towards its own people. And it rules through fear. And the reality is the United States cannot continue down the path, actually, of of negotiating with a regime that threatens the life of the US president. That continues, of course, to blackmail the whole world with regard to the Strait. And so it's inevitable, I think, that you're going to see more and more US military action resuming against the Iranian regime. And also, this is a battle between, frankly, Western civilization on the one hand, and on the other, the Islamist forces that want to tear us down. And so this is an epic confrontation. President Trump is the right man at the right time in history who is entrusted with standing up to evil and standing up for the defense of the free world. No one else is going to do that with the president's stature. And so, you know, we should be very grateful to have a president who actually believes in standing up for the American people and defending the entire free world against monstrous barbarism and savagery.
1: It's hard to imagine the regime threatening, say, Kamala Harris in this way. Obviously, they fear the president of the United States. And by the way, he's already posted that, listen, we have 1,000 missiles already aimed at them should they decide to, again, try to effect some sort of a plot. Adam, I want you to wrap us up. It seems pretty apparent that no matter what the regime tries to do or what they think that they might be able to do as it relates to the Strait of Hormuz, they're going to have their hands full for quite some time because this administration is not just going to let them toll the rest of the world in an international waterway.
14: Well, I think it's important to talk about how we got to this point. As President Trump did something that 50 years worth of American presidents didn't have the testicle fortitude to do. We knocked out the top number one world sponsor of terror at the time, the fourth largest regional army, in the number one heavyweight knockout within 2 days. All their capital assets on the water are now at the bottom of the ocean. That's if it was in the air, it's now blown up. We decapitated the number one sponsor of terror in 2 days, their top 50 people in the chain of command now dead. And yes, we're already starting to innovate. We talk about the Straits of Hormuz. The so what for American policy isn't let's go to Starbucks one less time. It's that we need to open up our own energy sectors under President Trump. We've opened up an oil refinery for the first time in 50 years. We are a net energy exporter again, like we were under Trump 1.0.
1: And this is exactly what they've been saying. They're saying we will control what happens moving forward. It will not come at the hands of the regime. Adam Schwarzy, thank you so much for your time and best of luck to you. Dr. Nile, thank you as always. I appreciate it as well. Coming up, Marco Rubio and the State Department kick out of the country a convicted pedophile after Minnesota's Governor Tim Walz tried to keep him here with a pardon.
16: He is out of the country. He will never be allowed to threaten another American again.
1: And later on in the nightcap.
17: I basically think people who are 80 and above really should not be running the world.
1: 80 and out? Former GOP presidential nominee Utah Senator Mitt Romney says people over 80 shouldn't be president. So what do you think? Should there be an age limit to be commander-in-chief? Let us know what you think on X and Instagram at Fox News Night. We'll read your responses tonight in the upcoming nightcap. Plus, did you see this? President Trump's latest UFO file dump. It includes eerie military video of a star-shaped object captured over the Yellow Sea just last year. A close encounter? A camera quirk? Officials still aren't saying, but you know, the truth is out there somewhere. We're back with that and more after this.
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1: Welcome back, everybody. Halfway through the hour, a Laotian national convicted of sexually assaulting a 10-year-old girl has been kicked out of the country after receiving a pardon from Minnesota Governor Tim Walz. We want to bring in the Daily Wire reporter Brekka Stoll and former prosecutor and Gelman Law Defense Attorney David Gelman. I'll play a little sound here. This is the Secretary of State again outlining why this person, this convicted rapist, was sent packing despite the fact that the leadership in Minnesota wanted to somehow affect a chance for him to remain here. Listen to this.
0: This week, I revoked his legal status in the United States, and as a result, federal agents took him into custody, and as of today, he has been removed from the United States. Americans must never be forced by their elected leaders to live alongside foreign sex criminals who have no right to begin with to reside in our country.
1: Well, Brekka, I'm going to show the mugshot of the accused. This, again, this person had been pardoned by Tim Walz. I'm just curious, what could possibly be the motivation, and how do you interpret the fact that the Secretary of State acted in a very forceful way?
21: Well, Governor Tim Walz already told the American people who he thinks the criminals are when he called ICE officials Trump's Gestapo. And it's the suicidal empathy that Governor Tim Walz has for these illegal immigrants that, you know, Secretary of State Marco Rubio will take them out and deport them, that Governor Walz can't. And it's that suicidal empathy we're seeing in New York. It reminds me of a story where basically a couple weeks ago, this aggressor, this attacker, sent this 76-year-old man to his death. in New York City.
1: I saw it.
21: And, you know, a couple weeks ago, he attacked this liberal woman who said that she didn't press charges because she, quote, didn't want to put another black man in prison. The same thing happened in this case today. One of the reasons why the Minnesota State Board of Pardons used to, you know, not deport this man was because one of his victims said that she empathizes with him and she was in favor of actually pardoning him. And Marco Rubio said, you know,

0: know, it's not going to be what we empathize with. It's going to be Law and Order.
1: Well, you know what? Suicidal empathy is a great way to put this, Dave, because to me, it's inexplicable. If someone commits a heinous crime like this, the ultimate crime, if they're not going to mete out the ultimate punishment, in my case, I would think that that would be permanent. At a minimum, you would think they would tell this guy to hit the bricks, and certainly the Secretary of State did just that.
2: Yeah, it's very, very interesting. You know, when you think about pardons, Kevin, you think about individuals who maybe had drug issues in the past, maybe had theft issues, you know, that made whole restitution. I've never heard of a sexual assault of a minor where an individual gets a pardon. I think that is astronomical. And it wasn't just like once or twice. This happened over a 2-year period of time. So this is absolutely insane. And you bet Tim Walz and the pardon people in Minnesota, they probably were in a back room and they probably were saying to themselves, oh, well, you know what? If we pardon him, maybe he won't get deported. Wrong answer, because the supremacy clause will always outshine the state's clauses in that. So Secretary Rubio had the authority and did the exact right thing by saying, you know what? He had removal papers immediately. He has to get out of here. Pardon or no pardon?
1: You know what? I couldn't agree more. And I think the secretary is really distinguishing himself. I think a lot of people are obviously taking notice of that and the job he's been able to do. Meantime, migrants who say they saw a man killed by ICE over in Houston, Texas, say that he wasn't really trying to ram officers on the scene. Tom Holman, though, said, I'm not so sure that's true. Let's play a little sound, get your reaction on the other side.
3: We need to let the investigation play out. Let the facts come together. The vast majority of media, you know, they constantly tell lies about what ICE is doing. We're putting the truth out there. We're releasing videos. We're talking about these investigations. So when this investigation comes out, we'll see where it lies. But, you know, we got to let it play out, Will.
1: Rekha, he says, let's let the facts come out. Let the whole situation play itself out. But you've actually made some calls on this. Tell us about it.
0: Well, I talked to, you know, the Department of Homeland Security today, and the situation actually reminds me when I was in Minneapolis on the ground, you know, just after Renee Good was shot. And the conditions that these ICE agents are in on a day-to-day basis, there's constantly whistles blowing in their faces where you can't really think because the noise is so loud. You know, phones are being shoved in your faces, and they're just trying to do their job.
1: Yeah.
0: And these, you know, they have to work against this. They're, you know, not sure going up to a vehicle. But what was interesting that the DHS told me today was that the vehicle they approached them with, it was unmarked. You know, they weren't wearing body cameras. And when I asked why they weren't wearing body cameras, they said it was because of a lack of funding from when we had the Democrat shutdowns that they said were back to back.
1: And that is a tough position to be in. About 15 seconds, David, what do you make of this storyline?
2: I agree with Tom Holman 100%. Let the facts play out first. Now, look, I know they didn't have any body-worn cameras. And you know why? Because the Democrats shut the government down 2 times. Now, when they got money to get the body-worn cameras, it's not like Amazon can just 2 days ship it. It does take some time to get all that to get to the DHS and to the Homeland Security. So they are going to get it. But let the facts play out first, and then you can make a rational decision.
1: I think there's going to be plenty of communications collection that will happen over the next several weeks. We'll see how that all plays out. David and Brick, thank you both very much. Coming up as we continue here on Fox News at Night, some on the left say they raised red flags about Graham Plattner before the primary and then paid the ultimate price.
4: The fact is, we knew this. We knew a lot of very damning information about him a full week before the primary.
1: Very interesting. We'll talk about that. But first, a live look at Okinawa, Japan, where Typhoon Bobby is battering the islands there with powerful winds and surf, and, well, it's even disrupting travel. Strong winds, obviously, right there. We'll talk about that as we take a quick timeout.
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4: The biggest thing the Democrats should have done was get their act together to walk away from him a month ago. I did it. A few people did it. We got absolutely eviscerated by the left. I was hit with a barrage of anti-Semitism claiming that I was in the pocket of Israel. The fact is, we knew this. We knew a lot of very damning information about him a full week before the primary.
1: Ah, more Democrats calling out their own party for not dropping Grant Plattner sooner as he finally officially bows out of the main Senate race. Let's bring in Fox News political and media analyst, the great Howard Kurtz, and sincerely American host Jamie Lee Franklin. Howie, I, for one, I'm aghast.
10: You're gobsmacked.
1: Gobsmacked, yes. How did we end up here, and what on earth were the Democrats thinking?
10: Well, you know, I blame the media. This was media malpractice, creating this myth of Graham Plattner, a guy who was an oyster man, except he only sold to his mother's restaurant,
1: yeah.
10: And who had overcome his post-war problems. When I was one of those saying from the very beginning, this guy is a walking time bomb. And if you look at it, we knew early on, for example, he was lying about the Nazi tattoo because one of the exes had said, yeah, well, we discussed it. And also, you don't even have to go dig that deep. The other ex-girlfriend, the first to accuse him of violence, Lindsay Fifield, she was in this New York Times story that was now excruciatingly embarrassing to look at. They challenged her and tried to override her credibility because she's a Republican. So what happened to believe all women unless they're conservative?
1: Yeah.
10: Double standard.
1: Yeah. It's amazing to me. And I'm just, I don't know what they're going to do. I mean, let's face it, this band of potential candidates that they have now, I'm not so sure that's going to be strong enough to knock out Susan Collins. Meantime, Democrats are absolutely convinced that there's not going to be an election. At least some of them are convinced there's not going to be an election. I played a little sound to back up what I'm telling you, and we'll get your reaction on the other side.
11: I have voters telling me that they're worried that the president's going to cancel elections, that he's going to declare martial law.
12: We got to take back the House of Representatives or we'll lose this republic. We will lose this country unless we're vigilant about what's going on in terms of election security.
11: The party that keeps talking about election integrity is actually the party that is using every lever to actually not make it accessible for most voters.
1: Sky is falling. The boy who cried wolf. I could go on. What do you make of what they're saying now?
13: The only conspiracy, let's be clear, that's happening right now is that Democrats and frankly a few Republicans are not passing the Save America Act. And you hear Democrats crying all the time about threats to democracy, yet look across this country in blue cities and blue states. They have mail-in ballots, they don't require voter ID. 7 days, they're still counting the ballots, and they do all this whole ballot harvesting. And then look at these Democratic socialists, you can fact check me on this. On their platform, they're running on open borders and that illegal aliens should be allowed to vote. And this doesn't only sow distrust in our government and our elections, but it disenfranchises the American people. This is a sacred thing that Americans have as citizens vote for our leader.
10: Given that we're talking about a president who still says the 2020 election was rigged, I can understand people being upset. And Debbie Wasserman Schultz, I've interviewed her many times. I like her. But how many people told her they're worried about the election? Three, four, five? People tell me all sorts of things. I don't say it on the air.
1: Exactly.
10: Yeah.
1: So you're saying there's going to be an election. We're just saying there's probably going to be an election, okay? I'm just saying 50-50, how about 99-1? All right, real quick, we're short of time, but I got to get you both to weigh in on this. I love this storyline. The WNBA, if you've watched this at all, you probably heard about Caitlin Clark, this unbelievably great young player, and she's kind of getting beaten up a lot. At least that's the feeling. Want to play a little sound? Some Republicans are saying it's high time we take a look at what the league is doing or not doing to protect her. Listen to this.
14: If this sort of behavior would happen on a factory floor at a Ford facility, that person could be charged with assault. I'm not saying that's what happens to happen, but what I am saying is that this sort of behavior cannot be tolerated without greater suspensions or some sort of discipline.
1: The intersection of sports and politics, Howie.
10: Everybody in the WNBA is making more money because Caitlin Clark has revived interest in the WNBA.
13: Yes.
10: And yet the refs are letting her get, punched in the throat and everything, not calling flagrant fouls. It is outrageous, but I don't know that members of Congress need to threaten a Justice Department investigation. That goes a little far.
1: Maybe we leave it in the basketball court and not in the court of public.
10: They're trying to put points on the board.
1: Yeah, there you go. Well said.
13: I think this is a real problem that we're seeing. And I think there's, Congress is saying that there's some racism involved, which obviously has no place in America, has no place in sports. But I think there's a lot of jealousy going on. She's a once in a generation talent. Sales have been going up. Viewership's been going up. Finally, people are talking about the WNBA. And I think for these players, a rising tide lifts all ships. And so if they were not so focused on their jealousy and harassing this woman and instead use this fan base to showcase their talent, I think they would be much better off.
1: They should play the clip of what you just said over and over and over. Get it. You guys can all make a lot more money together.
13: Yes.
1: Just take the win. Howie Kurtz, great to see you, brother.
10: Same here, Kevin.
1: As always, Jamie Leith, appreciate that.
13: Thank you. Former
1: presidential candidate Mitt Romney says people over 80 shouldn't be running the world, says him. What do you say? Should people be, sort of put out to pasture once they reach 80? How about being president? Should there be an age limit? What do you think about that? Let us know on X and Instagram at Fox News Night. We are back with the Nightcap crew, which of course includes you. Plus, a live look at Kansas City, Missouri, where Messi mania meets barbecue bliss, Argentina and Switzerland tomorrow night in the World Cup quarters. I'll be watching. I hope you will be too.
15: Fox News. I'm Deborah Valentine. President Trump has an answer to death threats coming from Iran. Fox's Gary Baumgarten reports the president has responded on Truth Social.
16: Trump writing, 1,000 missiles are locked and loaded and aimed at the Islamic Republic of Iran, with thousands of more to immediately follow should the Iranian government act on its threat.
15: Meanwhile, Iran has asked for additional peace talks. The preliminary phase of the case against Tyler Robinson has ended. Whether he will stand trial in the killing of Turning Point USA founder Charlie Kirk is now up to the judge.
17: Looking ahead to next steps, both sides will need to submit briefs to Judge Tony Graff and then return to court for oral arguments on September 1st.
15: Fox's Claudia Cowan reporting from Provo, Utah. 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
1: Back with the Nightcap crew, Julian Epstein, Breck Stoll, Jamie Lee Franklin, and Mahek Cook. Tonight's topic, aging out. Former presidential candidate Mitt Romney says people over 80 shouldn't be running the world. So we are asking you tonight, should there be an age limit for some jobs like president, for example? Julian, let's begin with you. What do you say?
0: Voters are smart enough to know that if somebody's not functioning well, they shouldn't be in the office. They knew that about Joe Biden. But look, there are lots of post-80-year-old politicians. Donald Trump, Bernie Sanders, Jack Keane, your own Jack Keane, yeah, who are highly functioning individuals over the age of 80. I think this is a nonsense idea.
1: Brekka.
2: Kevin, I think we're all created equal, but we don't all operate equally at every age. I think of President Trump after the UFC fight, and then he's next couple hours, he's somehow on a plane to Switzerland to work out a deal, for Iran. I know a lot of 30-year-olds who couldn't do that versus an 80-year-old.
1: Jamie Lee.
13: You know, I think President Trump is definitely the exception, but I think what we need to talk about, term limits. I feel like there's so many senators, Joe Biden was included, that have just been in office for decades, and it's time to get some new blood in there.
1: All right, Mahek, what do you think?
3: I think we need some a limit here. I mean, the average American age is 77 and dementia increases. And the point about Joe Biden is we watched him on national television every single day continue to collapse, and we couldn't get him out of office. And he was holding the nuclear code. So we have to have a greater discussion about this and term limits.
1: All right, let's see what the folks at home had to say about this. Nas says each person is different. Some 80-year-old people are just fine. Others not. There should be a cognitive test for all candidates. Okay. Cam says, no. If we limit age, then what's next? Let voters decide. That's sort of what Julian was just saying. The conservative believer says, no, there are people whose mental capacity is never diminished. How about Brent? Brent says, test cognitive fitness publicly for candidates over 75 if you want real safeguard. Otherwise, let elections sort it out. Jim, I'd prefer, much prefer, term limits for every elected government office. Linda, yikes. Maybe 80 cut off. Okay. How about Cecil or Cecil? Funny how no one brought this up when Biden was in office. Well, maybe some people. That's it. And we thank you for watching America's Favorite Late News, Fox News at Night. I'm Kevin Cork in Washington. Hope you have a great weekend. We'll see you again right here on Monday.
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15: No ceasefire. I'm Deborah Valentine, Fox News. The United States is calling on Iran to make a public statement declaring that the Strait of Hormuz is open and that ships can now pass through safely. Fox's Mike Tobin is in Tel Aviv, Israel. He reports attacks continue as President Trump says a ceasefire is over as Iran asks for more talks.
5: The U.S. hit roughly 170 targets in Iran this week, including rail bridges the U.S. says were used to transport weapons. As U.S. strikes finished, another round attacks southern Iran. The source of that attack remains a mystery. The U.S. says American forces didn't do it. One Iranian lawmaker pointed suspicion at the United Arab Emirates. It happened after Iran once again fired missiles at its neighbors. On Friday, Qatari negotiators supported by the U.S. arrived in Iran with the goal of de-escalation and a return to talks. President Trump posted that Iran requested more talks, but the United States has stated to them in no uncertain terms that the ceasefire is over.
15: President Trump has responded to threats coming from Iran that he be killed.
10: President Trump takes to Truth Social to threaten Iran after there were open calls for his death at the funeral of Supreme Leader Ayatollah Ali.

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5: A Utah judge is set to decide whether or not there's enough evidence in the case to send Charlie Kirk's alleged assassin to trial. Fox's Jeff Manasso has this report.
6: U.S. District Judge Tony Groff is now tasked with sifting through mountains of evidence presented in the five-day preliminary hearing in Provo, Utah. Evidence that prosecutors say includes surveillance footage and a confession, according to testimony from Robinson's roommate and lover.
7: I just asked him in person what he said was true the night before, and he said it was. I started crying a little bit and said he wishes he hadn't done it.
6: Evidence also includes DNA, in which the defense argued is inconclusive. Charlie Kirk's family members attended the hearing. Robinson has yet to enter a plea. Prosecutors are seeking the death penalty. Jeff Manasso, Fox News.
5: A migrant who is said to have been in the United States illegally was fatally shot by a federal law enforcement officer in Houston, Texas. Fox's Alicia Acuna has the details.
8: DHS confirms ICE agents were not wearing body cameras when one of them shot and killed Lorenzo Salgado Arojo, who was from Mexico and in the U.S. illegally for more than three decades. DHS says on Tuesday, ICE attempted to stop Salgado Arojo's van as part of a targeted enforcement operation. As agents in unmarked vehicles followed him, they say he tried to evade arrest. Quote, he rammed an ICE law enforcement vehicle, refused to follow multiple verbal commands, and weaponized his vehicle in an attempt to run over an ICE law enforcement officer, resulting in our officer firing his weapon in self-defense.
5: There were three other undocumented migrants with Lorenzo Salgado Arojo. Their attorney is disputing the Department of Homeland Security's account of those events. I'm Deborah Valentine. This is Fox News.
9: Welcome to this special edition of Hannity. I'm Kellyanne Conway in for Sean. And tonight, Democrats are worried that President Trump is about to pull off yet another political feat. Midterm elections are almost always terrible for the party in power. But this year, Democrats already seem to believe that their chances of winning the Senate are slipping away. The vibes across the party are not good. In fact, according to left-wing hero Jon Stewart, Democrats are offering little more than meaningless platitudes. Watch.
10: John, when do you think Democrats should start campaigning for 2028?
11: Oh my God, I thought they already had. Oh, you know what I think? I think when they come up with like a plan.
10: Oh.
11: Yeah, I don't want to be controversial. But when they come up with like an idea about what they want to do when they govern, that isn't just like, what if we just extend that one housing tax credit? Like, when they develop a theory of the case of government.
12: Well, there's an idea.
11: And how to make it actionable to people's lives with value instead of just platitudes about, we got to get back to affordability. You know, those kitchen table issues. And you're like, kitchen, what are you fucking talking about?
9: Unfortunately, the Democrat Party is too busy trying to placate their socialist base. But there is no appeasing these radicals. They want to flush the entire Constitution down the drain. Their official platform calls for the U.S. Senate to be abolished. They want to end all checks and balances, stripping the presidency and the Supreme Court of any real power. The left also wants to defund the Department of War and grant amnesty to all illegal immigrants. Democrats say they're a big tent party, but is it big enough to include people who actively want to destroy the United States? Joining us now with reaction, Chairman of the House Oversight Committee, Congressman James Comer.

0: Chairman, thank you for joining me tonight. You have said Republicans seem to be 100% American, Democrats about 25%. Why are so many Democratic candidates this year in 2026 winning primaries screaming DSA over USA?
1: I don't know, Kellyanne, but it is a thing, and they're winning the races. The liberal socialist Democrats are winning the primaries almost every time. Even when they're outspent, it's because all the momentum and all the energy in the Democrat Party is with this young liberal base that believes more in socialism than capitalism. And I think that's a big difference between the parties now. There's never been a bigger gap between the Republicans and the Democrats. And I'm just confident that when you look at elections, you know better than anyone, candidates matter, and the Democrats are nominating the worst candidate in the primary almost every time. And I think that's going to make a difference in the general election. And when the voters focus more on the candidates and the issues closer time to November, I think they're going to see the liberal platform is not in line with the average voter. They're going to remember the Biden years when we had crime in all the big cities and spending out of control, which led to the inflation we now have. So I think that the Republicans are going to do better than we've ever done in the midterm elections. And I think Donald Trump is going to get all the Republican members of Congress and all the members, the candidates this fall talking on the same page. And we're going to finish strong.
0: Well, the president has certainly given the legislative blueprint and many successes and accomplishments of the second term, no doubt. Congressman, I'm really struck that the same people who, if they come to Congress where you serve, are going to take an oath to the United States Constitution. That's what they do. They don't take it to a party or a person. We all take the oath to the Constitution. They want to destroy the Constitution. Graham Platner was running to be in the United States Senate to abolish United States Senate, which would have kept the streak of having no real job his entire life alive. But that's how bizarre and backward this all seems. So I'm worried. We all lived through 2022. I'm a little worried that Republicans are going to sit back and take for granted the fact they're running against a bunch of kooky socialists and not finish their sentences and not be strong. So tell us tonight what you're hearing back at home and what you would say to all of your colleagues in the Republican Party on the ballot this fall. What are the three or four main things they must convey, not about the socialist, but about the majority party?
1: Well, I think we need to remind everyone what was in the Big Beautiful Bill. This was the largest tax cut in history. This extended the tax cuts. This created additional investment that spurred the economic growth that we now enjoy in America. Republicans are focused on affordability. Remember, the inflation was created with the Biden and Democrat majorities during the COVID years and all the stimulus and all the money that was printed, that led to inflation. Republicans are fighting fraud and the Democrats are fighting us all the way. That's my number one issue in Congress. And I think most of my colleagues in the House were focused like a laser on working with J.D. Vance to prevent fraud in the welfare programs that the Democrats love so much. But at the end of the day, every time we try to question an obvious instance of fraud, the Democrats clutch their pearls and scream. So I think the American taxpayer is concerned about sending their hard-earned tax dollars to Washington and seeing one party, the Democrat Party, just turn their nose up at any instance or any theory that there's fraud or misspent tax dollars. So I think that's going to be an issue. And I think, again, we focus on how we're going to make lives better for every American, how we're going to make our streets safer, remind people that President Trump secured the border. And I think that's going to be a winning issue this fall.
0: That's a wonderful blueprint, and including waste, fraud, and abuse, you are saying what Americans have been saying in focus groups for decades. Right. Chairman James Comer, thank you. And tonight, it's official. After causing even more anxiety in the Democratic Party, Graham Platner finally did something. He submitted the paperwork this afternoon to officially withdraw from Maine's Senate race. But despite accusations of rape and abuse and assault and predatory behavior, and that pesky Nazi tattoo, the New York Times reports that many far-left women are actually mourning the end of Graham Platner's campaign. And the self-proclaimed pickup truck progressive, who might replace Graham Platner on the ballot, isn't exactly energizing the base. Watch this.
2: Well, as far as independents go, I mean, I got elected as an independent my first term. It wasn't until I got down there that I actually started seeing how the parties operated that was important to me as a labor Democrat to become a Democrat. But I come from Mercer County. I mean, I represented Susan Collins' town. You know, I'm not the same as Susan, but I'm, you know, what they consider a pickup truck progressive, because I fight for issues that are important statewide.
0: Unfortunately for the left, that guy has all the charisma of a tree stump and plenty of his own baggage, including his enthusiastic support for Graham Plattner. Take a look.
3: Let me ask you about Plattner. You supported him. You bragged about being one of the first supporters of him. Why did you stick with him for so long? Why did you stick with him after the Nazi tattoo? Why did you stick with him after the New York Times article and the aggressive women stuff? Stick with him after the Reddit posts that were arguably racist and sexist? I know he denies the sexual misconduct allegations, but why did you stay with him for so long?
2: Well, the Nazi tattoo and the Reddit posts, I mean, you know, I didn't know. I mean, I haven't even ever been on Reddit. But, you know, when people talked about those things and he turned around and said, you know, that these were times whenever they were dark for him and, you know, he'd grown and all this stuff. I mean, they were, you know, a different time period for him. And I understood, you know, that people can change.
0: Joining us now with reaction, Fox News contributor Mary Catherine Hamm and Carter Intelligence Group CEO Lee Carter. So, Mary Catherine, I agree with Troy Jackson. People can change. But this was not Graham Plattner burning a bra or the American flag at Woodstock when he was 17. He has a Nazi tattoo on his chest now, and everyone knew it. I wanted to ask you, are the Democrats better off expunging people like Graham Plattner, maybe going more a little bit more to the center in some of these new candidates? Or do you think the Senate is already slipping away from them?
4: I think they would be better off long term with more centrist candidates who are a little bit more sensible. But I'm not sure you regain all of Plattner's enthusiasm and supporters. You know, these women are telling the New York Times that they're mourning the loss of this dream of Graham Plattner, even though they believe his accusers, which I would just say, like, never love a politician so much that you can mourn and have to tell the New York Times about it, because they're going to let you down. Troy Jackson here, who is supposed to be one of the leading possible replacements, should have an answer for this question and clearly has not thought it through very much. And the reason he doesn't have a good answer is because there's not really a good answer to why Nazi tattoo was okay with you. The women in the article who are quoted are the kind of people who were spending the last 10 years obsessing over anybody right of center or even right of Marx being a white supremacist. And then as soon as they have a Nazi tattoo in front of their faces, they're like, I don't know, he seems promising. You can't fix him, ladies.
0: No, and speaking of the ladies, Lee Carter, you're a professional pollster. Are women really going to look past what they already know, that there are credible allegations of abuse, of assault, of rape? And in addition, just talking to our Purple Heart recipient the way that Graham Plattner did, insulting people, really never being gainfully employed. I mean, they have in Susan Collins the centrist they pretend they want. She's been there for almost 30 years. She's cast 10,000 votes. She's brought back billions of dollars for the state of Maine. I hardly think she's an oligarch or a billionaire or the, quote, establishment. But what are the polls saying? And have her prospects, have Collins' prospects improved because of the chaos on the Democratic side?
5: Well, I think they've only improved moderately. I think the problem in Maine, and probably in most of America right now, is that a lot of people are out there saying, I don't like the way things are, and I want someone who's going to fight for me. That's why people are willing to overlook all of these things that Graham Plattner no doubtedly had. There were the Nazi tattoos, there's the women accusations, all this, but people felt he was going to fight for the working man, which is exactly why we're hearing about the pickup truck progressive, because they're really trying to pick up on that whole theme that somebody thinks, you know what, I'm forgotten, and you're going to fight for people like me. I think it's fascinating, though, that the left has finally decided to go after the people that they so clearly forgot before. And, you know, I think when you look in Maine right now, there is something that's happening there that is a cautionary tale, I think, for everyone to remember. And, Helene, you asked something of the last guest that I think is really important. We've got to focus on what it is the Republicans are going to do for the American people. This is not about being against socialism. It's not about being against what a wackadoodle this candidate was. So what are we going to do that's better for the American people? Because right now, when you look at the polling, 60-7% of people in Maine feel like they're forgotten, they're left behind, and they're hopeless. They want to have somebody who's going to fight for them. I don't think the Democrats have time to put somebody back together, but I think it's really important that instead of fighting against, we fight for the American people right now.
0: Hey, Mary Catherine, you and I lived through the Tea Party movement. I'm sure Lee was involved as well. I don't see the analogy here. They were saying tax enough already. It produced folks like Marco Rubio and Ted Cruz and Ron Johnson. These folks are saying burn it all down, get rid of the Constitution, pack the court, deflate the executive branch's power, in fact, abolish the Senate that they want to serve in. Do you see the analogy, or do you see the analogy of socialism in other countries?
4: Now, I will say the Tea Party also produced its share of bad candidates who lost races that were winnable. But I think you're right. I think you're right that right-leaning populism is closer to a center-right nation in America than left-leaning populism, which ends up just becoming the DSA. And the DSA is a pretty hard sell, even when, and I concede your point, that many people are saying, I don't like how things are going. I don't like the establishment. Don't even really care which party it is. We want something different. So they're willing to overlook some things, but it's still a center-right nation. And perhaps even in Maine, which is a little bit bluer, you're still going to see people, as one woman said in the New York Times, plug her nose and vote for Susan Collins because she had been let down by Graham Platner.
0: And Lee Carter, I know people aren't calling themselves socialist or capitalist necessarily. They're calling themselves independents. But what do they mean by that?
5: Well, I think right now what people are saying is they want something different. They're saying, I'm not willing to identify with either party because I've been let down by both sides, and I'm looking for someone. And when you look at the characteristic they're most looking, they're looking for someone who's going to fight for a person like them. That person is the person they believe that person to be. It's not necessarily a resume. It's not necessarily about policy. This is really about the personality that people believe is going to carry them. And, you know, for better or worse, Platner captured a lot of people's attention and said, he's going to be somebody different. He's an oyster farmer. He gets me. He's going to fight for me. I don't care necessarily what he did. We're seeing a lot of these kinds of candidates with a little bit of populism, a little bit saying, anybody who feels and smells too much like the establishment has let me down. I want to try something different. And that's a trend we're seeing across the nation right now.
0: Mary Catherine Hamm, Lee Carter, thank you. Let's be clear. All the policies from the Democratic Party's socialist base share one common goal, a government they can fully control without any pushback or guardrails. That's what they need to seize personal property and civil liberties and foist socialism on the American people. In fact, at least one congressional candidate in Virginia is literally calling for court packing. Watch this.
6: The Democratic Party will not win any elections without black voters and black women. That's just a fact. And what the conservative movement has resorted to is going to the Supreme Court to make sure that they do what they've done right, which is gutting the Voting Rights Act. So to go to the heart of the problem, I will push to pack the court and push for term limits so we can make sure that this does not happen in the future.
0: Joining us now to respond, Tennessee Senator Marsha Blackburn. Senator Blackburn, your reaction to that man in a church of all things saying that, and really this rising socialist move to uproot the Constitution, to subvert our liberties, and to convert our democracy into the kinds of government that people are escaping and coming to the U.S. to avoid.
7: Yes, and Kellyanne, you know, 250 years ago, the cry was, the British are coming. Today, as we celebrate America 250, the battle cry is the communists are coming. And when you listen to these Democrat socialists of America and this individual, a radical leftist, a Sudanese who came here to leech off America, who hates America, you see that what they're trying to do is to destroy our way of life. You have laid a lot of this out. They want to abolish the border. They want to abolish the Constitution. They are not going to defend our institutions. And yet, this is someone who thinks they can elevate themselves to the U.S. House of Representatives. And I appreciate the comment you made earlier about they have to take that oath to protect and defend that Constitution.
0: That's right. And that's not going to change, even if they want it to. I want to say a few things about women and the Republican Party, because the Democrats think they own that space, and they're showing again and again that that is a foolishness. You are the first woman to be elected to the United States Senate in Tennessee. You will be the first woman governor. Mm-hmm. You're certainly poised to win, and we hope you do. Senator Blackburn, you've got colleagues like Senator Shelley Moore Capito, same thing, first woman in West Virginia. You've got Deb Fischer, first woman to get a first full term. Katie Britt in Alabama, first woman out. Donald Trump beats two women, Hillary and Kamala, with two female campaign managers. I'm so tired of the left pretending that they speak for women because they're pro-abortion and because people like Graham Plattner say he's a different kind of guy.
7: And I see this every single day. You have to be completely given to the leftist agenda. You cannot differentiate yourself from them one tiny bit. They expect you to be completely subservient to the leftist ideals. And when you look at Republican women, what you find are independent-minded, strong women. You look at women in the Republican Party and women to the right who are there defending life, defending liberty, who are upholding this country and working hard for Tennesseans, which is what I'm doing every single day.
0: You certainly are, and you're working hard for kids. The Kids Online Safety Act, the No Fakes Act. I know that your leadership is there, the Birthright Citizenship Bill. Thank you so much, Senator Blackburn. Good luck out on the trail. Coming up, the illegal immigrant child sex predator who was granted clemency by Tim Walz in Minnesota has been deported from America, all thanks to Secretary of State Marco Rubio. Plus, as strikes continue in the Middle East, why was a top Mandani official trying to meet with Iran's ambassador? More Hannity straight ahead.
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5: Welcome back to this special edition of Hannity. Today we got excellent news from Secretary of State Marco Rubio. He just revoked the legal status of and deported an illegal immigrant from Laos who sexually abused a young girl. Take a look.
6: Laotian national Tu Le Vang was convicted of repeatedly sexually abusing a 10-year-old girl in the state of Minnesota. He even tried to pay his victim for her silence, and he called his heinous crimes a minor thing. Just days before this foreign sex offender was scheduled to be deported, Tim Walz, the governor, issued him a pardon, setting him free to once again endanger the children of America. Well, this week I revoked his legal status in the United States, and as a result, federal agents took him into custody, and as of today, he has been removed from the United States. Because of our action, this foreign criminal will never pose a threat to any American ever again.
5: Remember, we've covered this story. This is the illegal immigrant who Tim Walz pardoned in an effort to prevent his deportation. Here's how Border Czar Tom Homan responded.
7: What would you say now to Governor Tim Walz?
8: Can't say it on air. But look, who pardons a child sex offender, a child rapist? I mean, that's how much he supports illegal aliens over U.S. citizens, U.S. citizen children. I'm glad Marco Rubio did this, but you know, this happens more times you can guess, Will.
5: President Trump and his team take border security seriously. Under Trump, there has been a sharp spike in the number of people on terror watch lists arrested at the southern border. And ICE is now arresting 2,000 illegals a day for deportation. Here now with reaction are the founder of Endeavor PAC, Tiffany Smiley, and Fox News contributor, DeRoy Murdoch. DeRoy, I think Tom Homan is absolutely right. There are many more stories that never come to light, and this is happening. What in the world was the Biden administration thinking from a policy perspective, a national security perspective, and a political perspective of letting in upwards of 11 million illegals and then turning around in the case of Tim Walz, almost our vice president, and deporting a man who was sexually assaulting a 10-year-old girl? What is the defense? What is even the rationale here?
9: I don't know what the rationale is other than to get as many of these folks in as possible. Hope at some point they get amnesty and that they start voting Democrat. That's the only logical reason to let these people under Joe Biden come into this country by the millions and remain here. And this wasn't just a one-shot deal. This guy was raping this 10-year-old girl for 2 years between ages of 10 to 12. And then he just defended. He said that this is a cultural thing to marry and have sex with girls as young as 12. So he bragged about it. And this didn't happen a couple years ago. He got a criminal conviction in 2006. His final order of removal was October 31, 2006. That's Halloween 2006, almost 20 years ago. So this guy's been hanging around for 20 years after he was convicted of child rape. And thank God that Marco Rubio revoked his status, kicked him out of the country, finally deported. And I hope he stays out in the United States, never comes back here ever again.
5: And Tiffany, it's so true. Secretary Rubio proved that sometimes the only thing standing between common sense and certainly justice on the one hand and allowing this man the same rights that the three of us have, that we all have, had they forgiven him, given him amnesty, is common sense, and he exercised it. Now, look, you run for office, you raise your family in what's known as a, quote, blue state, but it's not a stupid state. So in Maine, the Democrats, they withstood a Nazi tattoo, abuse allegations, making fun of a Purple Heart, you name it, Graham Plattner. Does a story like this make people rethink their allegiance to a party that would allow this to happen? Really, what is the pressure point for some of

0: these liberals in your state and elsewhere?
1: Yeah, that's a question you have to ask, Kellyanne. And, you know, all I can think of is thank goodness that Kamala Harris, who was the quote unquote border czar, and Tim Walz as our vice president are not leading our country right now. Can you imagine what it would look like? It was already heading down a path with an open border, allowing people to come in, rapists, terrorists to come into our country and threaten hardworking Americans, moms who are trying to raise their kids. I mean, if Tim Walz didn't need any more bad PR future, it's like, what are we doing? And not only that, they wanted power, and they think that this is their way to gain power by somehow supporting criminals, rapists, illegal immigrants over the American people. But I do not think it will stand. It cannot stand. We keep asking, how bad does it have to get? Well, it looks like it has to get this bad. The future for the Democrats, if they cannot coalesce and come together, standing up for common sense issues, protecting children in this country, I think it's going to set up a very interesting midterm.
0: And DeVore, the cost of illegal immigration, okay, not every illegal immigrant here is a criminal, that's obvious, but the cost is staggering. We saw the recent report from the Fed about the housing cost going up for the rest of us. You live in New York, obviously, if they're staying at the Roosevelt Hotel and getting cash and new clothing. Tell us about that. Tell us about the economic impact of illegal immigration on a city like New York and really on our country.
2: Well, we certainly saw it under the Biden years here in New York City, where these folks were coming in up, by the busload. They'd get off at Port Authority. They'd go to Times Square, where they were literally getting free hotel rooms. They were getting free health care. Their kids were getting free education. A lot of these were criminals, so the NYPD and the law enforcement agencies had to spend money to track these folks down and often arrest them and prosecute them if they were engaged in violent crime. A lot of them did. So, yeah, there's enormous economic impact from all of this. And, I think that even if you're someone who says, look, let's be nice to these people, give them a break, give them some health care, whatever, you'd think we'd be able to agree, all right, you rape a 10-year-old, yeah, I got to get out of the country. And Tim Walz and the Democrats in Minnesota, they didn't believe that. They thought, hey, let's pardon this guy. And Tim Walz came out and said, I do not see how it would serve his family nor the economic interest where we have a taxpaying citizen who is creating job growth and living a life free from any criminal activity. Not a taxpaying citizen, an illegal alien who raped a 10-year-old girl for 2 years and was convicted 20 years ago and hung out for 20 years after he was given an order for deportation. And Tim Walz, rather than saying, get this guy out of here, said, let's just pardon him and say some nice things about him. These are sick, twisted people. And the idea that Tim Walz could have been vice president of the United States really is terrifying, especially in the context of what happened in this case.
0: Yes, you both made that excellent point. Tiffany DeVore, thank you.
2: Thanks very much.
0: It's no secret that the United States is in a serious conflict with Iran. So why did New York City Mayor Zoran Mamdani's International Affairs Commissioner try to meet with Iran's ambassador to the United Nations? Luckily, the State Department stepped in and blocked the meeting. Mamdani said he has no idea that this was happening. The State Department tells Fox News in part, quote, it is unconscionable that a New York City official would even consider meeting with the Iranian ambassador to the UN. A man who consistently works to undermine U.S. interests and who whitewashes his regime's crimes. Here now with reaction to that and more, radio host Larry Elder and podcast host Emily Austin. Gosh, Larry, I don't know what your listeners are saying about, on the radio, but Iran loudly, death to America, death to Israel, has killed more Americans than any other regime, was on the doorstep of being nuclear capable. And now we have the New York City socialist mayor's official, someone in her official capacity, trying to meet with the Iranians. What should happen to her?
3: Well, Kellyanne, thank you for having me. I mean, what part of death to America don't they understand? As the IRGC was chanting at the funeral at the top supreme leader who was killed. What part of we're at war don't they understand? And I suspect that even if Zoran Mamdani did not know about this, he hired a bunch of people who share his mentality, and that is that Donald Trump is a bigger villain, a bigger threat, more evil than the enemy that we are fighting, that is vowing to destroy Israel, destroy America, and destroy Western civilization itself. I'm old enough to remember, Kellyanne, when Jane Fonda went to North Vietnam.
0: Yes.
3: She became Hanoi Jane. She regretted that. I'm old enough to remember when Ted Kennedy wrote a letter to the head of the Soviet Union during the Reagan administration, offered to soften their image image because he thought Reagan was a bigger threat to the world than the Soviet Union. It is absurd. It is unconscionable. It is deeply, deeply offensive. And hopefully, hopefully she'll apologize, if not resign.
0: Look, Emily, it would be terrible in any regard, but this is coming from officials. This is coming from people who want to serve in the United States Senate, the Congress. In this case, this is coming from someone who is currently an official in New York City for the Mamdani administration. Do you believe that Mamdani didn't know what was going on, or that he didn't know what was going on and that's its own problem?
4: You know, I actually don't know which one is worse, Kellyanne. Is it worse that he's pretending he didn't know about it, but he really did, or does he not have a grip on his staff? I can't really figure out which one I think is worse. I don't believe Mamdani's staff did anything behind his back. And I want to answer Larry's question for a moment. He said, what part of death to America do they not understand? They understand the message. The problem is that they agree with the message. Now, I'm just confused. At what point do we call a spade a spade? Article 3, Section 3 in the Constitution, they talk about treason. When you adhere to our enemies, that is considered treasonous. So at what point do we realize that Mamdani is not pro-America? He's actually very jihad adjacent. His wife has really solidified my opinion on that. And at what point do we denaturalize and start deporting people like Mamdani? And we're not talking about normal citizens here. We're not talking about your day-to-day average person. We are speaking about the so-called socialist, which is a friendly word for communist, mayor of the greatest city in the United States.
0: So, Larry Elder, I want to talk about Iran for a moment. I know lots of people on the right have been critical of President Trump. He promised not to start, quote, new wars. I would argue two things. It's not a new war. It's one that's been going on for five decades. And he's dealing with the will and the courage to do anything about it. Number two, the president has been consistent this entire time that the entire goal is to prevent Iran from being nuclear capable. We've decimated their leadership, most of their nuclear capability, their navy. He's playing hardball, obviously, with Iran and its new regime in the Strait of Hormuz. But I am curious what your listeners are saying and what you think defines victory here, which you would like to happen see at the negotiating table or over the next couple weeks.
3: What my listeners are saying and what I'm saying is Donald Trump should finish the job. A story that was kind of buried a few weeks ago was the NATO United Secretary General Mark Rutte saying publicly that the intelligence was that Iran was close to getting a nuke. And he said that President Trump should be praised for saving the world from this imminent threat. And I checked with AP, LA Times, New York Times, Reuters to find out how much coverage that statement got. Either got no coverage or was buried in the story. That's why so many Americans are opposed to this war. They have no blooming idea how close Iran was to getting a nuke. Thank goodness President Trump is the president and not Kamala Harris.
0: No, it is true. And Secretary General of NATO Mark Rutte also said just this week that without President Trump, you don't have NATO paying toward the common defense. Even Ukraine has benefited from that. Thank you. Coming up, we'll head back to the Utah courtroom where the preliminary hearing for Charlie Kirk's alleged assassin has come to a close, but not without some controversy. Plus, a New Jersey community is on edge after a young mother was brutally murdered, and her killer is still on the loose. Greg Jarrett and Caroline Downey weigh in. That's all next.
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0: Welcome back to this special edition of Hannity. The preliminary hearing for Charlie Kirk's alleged assassin, Tyler Robinson, concluded today, after prosecutors spent the week presenting evidence and witness testimony. But a ruling on probable cause to proceed to trial isn't expected anytime soon. This after the judge announced he would not make a decision until after both sides present oral arguments on September 1st. Here with reaction, Fox News legal analyst Greg Jarrett and National Review columnist Caroline Downey. Greg, I know that the justice system and the court dockets are slow and lumbering, but it strikes people as a justice delayed, justice denied. I mean, September will mark the 1 year since Charlie was assassinated. Walk us through what you learned this week and what we can make of the judge delaying this 2 more months.
11: Well, it undermines confidence in our justice system, doesn't it, Kellyanne? I mean, the postponement until September is absurd. It's outrageous. There's no excuse for this judge, Tony Graff, to delay a decision. It's shameful. The evidence of probable cause is clear and obvious. DNA, fingerprints, ballistics, videotape, multiple confessions by the accused. Any one of those things alone is enough. But, you know, this is what happens, and I hate to say it, but it's what happens when you put a novice rookie judge in charge of an important case. Tony Graff had only been on the bench for a scant 4 months when he was assigned, and he appears to be so utterly petrified that he's going to make a mistake that he agonizes over every little issue, every procedural step, completely unsure of himself and what to do. Now, an experienced judge would have already brought this case to trial by now, because a preliminary hearing by law in Utah is supposed to happen within 28 days of the initial appearance. Well, that was last year. I think Judge Graff has completely lost sight of the rights of Charlie Kirk's family. By state law, crime victims

0: Victims have a right to a speedy trial free from delays by the defendant, and a seasoned judge would never have tolerated all the frivolous delays that Graf has been indulging for month after month. It is beyond regrettable. It is disgraceful.
1: And Caroline, we started the week, of course, with Charlie's widow, Erica Kirk, and his parents and some of his friends like Donald Trump Jr. in the courtroom facing the accused and him, them. And we're ending the week, me curious about the judge's summer plans. And as Greg points out, his need to learn on the job. But let's focus on the most disturbing polling number of all, in my view. And it's the 25% of self-identified liberal Democrats who say, quote, political violence is sometimes justified. Do you think that's gotten any better over the last 10 months since we lost Charlie Kirk to an assassin's bullet? Or do you think we're still in that kind of mood and moment?
2: No, unfortunately, I think we're in that kind of apocalyptic moment still. We saw the reaction to the Luigi Mangione case was an extension of that. The martyring of him and the, you know, eulogizing of him and all of these other vigilantes that do political violence because they don't think they can use our regular democratic processes. But look, to Greg's point, what I've taken from this week is that this judge is not interested in presiding over this courtroom with confidence and, quite frankly, competence. He's given this defense a very long leash. There's been objections left and right, and it should be obvious to this judge by now that the goal, the defense's strategy, is to delay the process, to overwhelm the prosecution with unnecessary interruptions, because this is a death penalty case, and in Utah, that means a firing squad. So you can understand their vantage point. But to me, the most concerning was how the judge prohibited some exhibits from being shown to the public. Now, I understand he doesn't want to overly prejudice anyone against the defendant, but evidence is not secret, and the public deserves to see that. The Kirk family deserves to see that and to have that shown to the public. And obviously, they're also motivated now by the fact that they want to expedite this because there's all these outlandish conspiracy theories that are still swirling around and need to be debunked vigorously.
1: Well, you're right, Caroline. I mean, the mountain of evidence all laid out for us to see, unmistakable this entire week. You and Greg have laid it out beautifully tonight. I would hope the conspiracy theorists would just shut up for once. Greg, I'm worried that time is on the side of the defense here. We see the mountain of evidence showing his guilt. But does this give the defense time between now and that September 1st oral argument date to concoct these allegations of bias, to come up with a reason to evade the death penalty? Are you worried about that?
0: No, not particularly. The evidence is so powerful and overwhelming. You know, the judge wants briefs from the lawyers. I mean, I've been a lawyer 46 years. I have never heard of that in a preliminary hearing. Look, I covered the O.J. Simpson case, the murder case. It was a big case. The preliminary hearing happened 30 days after Simpson was arrested. I know, I was there at the courthouse. And then the trial happened 5 months later. It is utterly ludicrous that this case will now linger for a full year into September, and the defendant hasn't even entered a plea. This is absurd.
1: It certainly feels that way. But the good news is we saw a mountain of incriminating evidence this week. Up next on Hannity.
0: Yes.
1: More theatrics from cane-wielding impeachment king Al Green. Plus, how the mighty have fallen. Former Canadian Prime Minister Justin Trudeau is now apparently a backup dancer. Jimmy Failia joins us with reaction when we come back.
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4: 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You're a personal astrophysicist.
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1: Tonight in our other news of the day, lame duck Congressman Al Green is making the most of his time left in the House. Instead of advocating for the American people, Green is ranting and raving about the rights of illegal immigrants. Watch this.
15: Mr. Araujo belongs to us. He belongs to the Constitution of the United States of America. That Constitution applies to him just as it applies to me. He should not receive any less attention from the Constitution that I or any of you would receive. We have the Constitution. The Constitution is what we stand on. He belongs to us. He belongs to this Constitution of the United States of America.
1: Here now with reaction, Fox News Saturday night host Jimmy Fallon. Okay. Jimmy, this is like my 5th or 10th most favorite Al Green. Can't we just talk about the singer? Loving you, weather.
16: Well, yes, weather. We can. Because our last president thinks that's the same guy. Okay? There's no question if Joe Biden is watching right now, which he probably isn't. It's past 9 East Coast. But Joe Biden absolutely thinks that's the guy who sang his wedding song, Let's Stay Together. But what's so fascinating about Al Green is he goes on these tangents, okay, that have no contextual home. Meaning, Al Green is like, these people belong in this country. The question to Al Green was, hey Al, how are you? And he starts slapping himself on the chest with his dittos. It's so embarrassing, but everyone in the Democratic Party is performatively stupid. What I mean by that is when social media was new, if someone came on your TV and acted really angry, you were like, well, they must be right about everything. But now we see through it and we're like, who is this guy ranting like a homeless man on the subway? Half of Congress gave him a dollar when that speech was over.
1: And he and Joe Biden have something else in common, the cane. I have to say, who's the comedian here, Jimmy?
16: You all still right. Got it.
1: I still got it, buddy. Former Canadian Prime Minister Justin Trudeau has finally found a job he might actually be qualified for, TikTok backup dancer. Justin Trudeau has been gallivanting around with his girlfriend, former pop star Katy Perry, who posted this video featuring Trudeau bouncing around like a teenager. Jimmy.
16: Well, to be fair, he did get further into space than Katy did on that pretend Amazon astronaut flight. But dude, have some self-respect. You are the Prime Minister of Canada, and granted that that's the apartment above the garage as far as us Americans are concerned, but you were still in charge of that apartment. Your name was on the lease. You should not be a backup hopper for a D-list pop star. Like Katy Perry, God love her, she is the story of the year, and that year is 2003. The idea that he's hopping around, you talk about, you know, when the Democrats try to be like, Trump diminishes the office. Trump hasn't hopped around in the back of a failing pop video, okay? You know, at the very least, he'd be fronting the video and it would go straight to number one. That's embarrassing.
1: When they do a little crisscross jump around in the Oval with Bessin and Lutnick on drums and guitar, I'm going to remind you of this.
16: You're killing me.
1: Okay, yes, okay, Jimmy. And the Pentagon is out with a fourth release of UFO files, including dozens of previously classified records, videos, audio files, and photos. The files contain reported sightings from all over the world and as recent as last year. Ooh. Are you a believer?
16: No, because if the aliens were real, the Democrats would have already offered the Medicaid and a stimulus check. Okay, there's no way these aliens are real. And I want to tell you this, Kellyanne, because we know each other well and you're my fave. I drove a taxi for a long time in New York City. I have definitely...
1: I rode in it.
16: Yeah, you did. Well, listen.
1: It's how we met.
16: We'll talk about it another time because I'm still waiting for my tip and you ran out on the fare.
1: I did.
16: But the heels were so nice, I couldn't even get mad at you. But stick with me, okay? This whole thing about the UFOs, and I think you know this, is it's interesting, but I don't think it's substantive. Meaning they can't tell us what we want to know, because if we really knew it, we'd be losing our minds right now. Anyway, I know we're out of time. The song's on. I'm going to pull a Mark Levin and be like, that's it, I'm done. But I love
1: that's
16: you.
1: It. I love you more. And coming up, more Hannity after the break.
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1: 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Before we go, two new episodes of Hangout with Sean Hannity dropped this week. One with singer Vanilla Ice and one with journalist Chris Hansen. 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
22: The War of Words continues. I'm Chris DeMeo, Fox News. President Trump has an answer to threats coming from Iran that he be killed. Fox's Gary Baumgarten with the latest.
23: President Trump takes to Truth Social to threaten Iran after there were open calls for his death at the funeral of Supreme Leader Ayatollah Ali Khamenei. Trump writing, 1,000 missiles are locked and loaded and aimed at the Islamic Republic of Iran, with thousands of more to immediately follow should the Iranian government act on its threat. During the Khamenei funeral, mourners held posters or banners calling for Trump's killing, along with Israeli Prime Minister Benjamin Netanyahu. Gary Baumgarten, Fox News.
22: A pair of quarterfinals matches taking place today at the FIFA World Cup. Fox's Tony Genualdo with a preview.
0: Two more teams are set to punch their tickets to the FIFA World Cup semifinals today. The action begins at 5 p.m. Eastern on Fox as Norway faces England. Norway has been one of the stories of the tournament so far as their fans have been seen rowing across the country. Erling Haaland has led the charge for the Norwegian team with 7 goals. But England is coming off a win against co-host Mexico in the round of 16, and their captain Harry Kane has 6 goals. Following that, at 9 p.m. Eastern on Fox, Argentina faces Switzerland. The defending champions are being led by Lionel Messi, who has the most goals of any player in this tournament with 8. Meanwhile, Switzerland will try to keep their momentum going after a penalty shootout win against Colombia. Tony Genualdo, Fox News.
22: The World Cup final will be played next Sunday in East Rutherford, New Jersey. The wildfires continue burning in Spain. At least a dozen are dead and 23 are missing. Stocks ending the week in positive territory. The Dow finishing up 149 points. The Nasdaq up 74. 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
5: Graham Plattner's time as the Democratic candidate in May's crucial Senate race officially ends.
6: While he announced his plans to suspend campaign operations Wednesday, Graham Plattner formally withdrew his candidacy for U.S. Senate Friday evening, sharing a signed letter he wrote to the Maine Secretary of State's office. The 41-year-old was set to face incumbent GOP Senator Susan Collins in November, but he's been plagued by scandal, including an accusation from a former girlfriend who says he drunkenly forced her to have sex, which Plattner denies. Maine's Democratic Party has until July 27th to name his replacement. Earlier this week, the party announced plans to hold a convention before that deadline to find a new candidate, as a number of contenders have thrown their hats into the ring. Kristen Goodwin, Fox News.
5: A judge in Utah is set to decide whether or not there is enough evidence in the case to send Charlie Kirk's alleged assassin to trial.
7: U.S. District Judge Tony Groff is now tasked with sifting through mountains of evidence presented in the five-day preliminary hearing in Provo, Utah. Evidence that prosecutors say includes surveillance footage and a confession, according to testimony from Robinson's roommate and lover.
8: I just asked him in person if what he said was true the night before, and he said it was. I started crying a little bit and said he wishes he hadn't done it.
7: Evidence also includes DNA, in which the defense argued is inconclusive. Charlie Kirk's family members attended the hearing. Robinson has yet to enter a plea. Prosecutors are seeking the death penalty. Jeff Manasso, Fox News.
5: A brand new bridge connecting Detroit and Canada is expected to open by the end of the month after a dispute delayed its debut. The Gordie Howe International Bridge linking Detroit and Windsor, Ontario, will open to traffic by August. The 1.5-mile bridge will feature six traffic lanes and a dedicated pedestrian path to enhance regional economic travel. I'm Chris DeMeo. This is Fox News.
9: Hello, everyone. I'm Kaylee McEnany, along with Paul Morrow, Kat Temp, Joey Jones, and Greg Gutfeld. It's 5 o'clock in New York City. It's Friday, and this is The 5. Well, it's official. Democrats' disgrace candidate Graham Plattner has withdrawn from the Maine Senate race, posting his dropout letter on X. His final line, listen to this, says, quote, F ICE, free Palestine, up the hearts. And now it's a game of thrones for the left as Democrats fight and scramble for his successor. And the far left is going through the motions. Don Lemon spells a conspiracy. Joy Reid is telling the left that if they can't get the perfect far left replacement, they should just stay home.
10: If they put another AIPAC sellout moderate in place of Graham Plattner, and they do not put somebody in who is his same ideology, you have my permission to stay your ass home.
11: I believe that the accusations are awful and that they are disqualifying for a political candidate if true. The question is that, was this an orchestrated thing? And both of them can be true.
9: Maine Democrats are sacked with a bunch of losers who are still licking their wounds from losing past statewide races. One of them is Troy Jackson. He came in third place for Maine governor this year, but he thinks his pickup truck progressive punchline will work this time.
12: I come from Mercer County. I mean, I represented Susan Collins' town. I'm not the same as Susan, but I'm, what they consider a pickup truck progressive, because I fight for issues that are important statewide.
9: But get ready for more

0: Graham Platner's, and some election experts say that the party is now the Tea Party on steroids.
1: We have seen something like this before. You have to go back 16 years. Remember, it was that Republican Tea Party wave of 2010. I would argue the Democratic version of it is a new Tea Party, but it's on steroids. Democrats dislike their party more than Republicans did during the Tea Party wave of 2010. Just 47% of Democrats now approve of their own party in Congress. As I said, it's a new Tea Party, but it's a Tea Party on steroids.
0: So Axios initially reported Platner was waiting until Monday, the deadline, to drop out. And I hope I have permission to be inappropriate on a Friday, Greg, because Brent Shearer said this about that Monday deadline. Democrats better hope he doesn't see a porta potty on his way to drop off his paperwork.
2: Oh, why would they say that?
0: I know.
2: What does that mean? I don't get it. Can you explain?
0: The blue water, he enjoyed going into the porta potties and doing
2: his way. Can you be more specific on what happened?
0: Now I'm blushing. No.
2: Okay, I knew it. I knew it. Look, you know what is amazing about this whole story? And it's quintessentially American, is that we never heard about this guy 6 months ago. Mm-hmm. It's incredible how somebody so obscure can all of a sudden become the most important variable for one major political party. That it just tells you that these things happen in places that you ignore. You know, spaces that are unoccupied and you're too busy doing something else. This is where the revolutions happen. I don't know how you stop this, like where these guys just pop up out of nowhere. Maybe we're just, you know, we're so consumed by so much information, we miss these things. But it blows my mind that this guy was an obscurity and now he's everywhere. New York Times ran a piece on women mourning him.
3: Yeah.
2: They were grieving, yeah. Which is an insult to anybody who suffered anything.
3: Yes.
2: they never coddled a voting bloc like this. I mean, when they discussed Trump supporters, they painted them as rubes falling for a charlatan. Even with Bernie Sanders, they didn't show any sympathy for the voters they cheated when they tossed them aside in two elections. This is why, you know, it kills me when they laugh at Republicans or conservatives who think 2020 was rigged against Trump. It's like, you guys rigged two elections against your own guy. Why wouldn't we think that? You did it to Sanders, who deserved it. This whole thing might be coming in part because of that. They kept saying this guy was relatable, a normal guy. But I think this was all camouflage, not for his sexual escapades, but for his policies. You know, they said by focusing on the mustache and the truck driving, you didn't talk about free Medicaid, trans, defunding police, BLM, Antifa. There's nothing folksy about his beliefs. It's pure campus radicalism. He has all the stuff of that campus town coffee shop where the coffee mugs don't match and all the flyers on the wall are for No Kings rallies and bail funds and rent strikes. He's a walking billboard for decolonization and Free Palestine rallies. That is not a normal guy just because he wears a sweatshirt. And last, again, how they keep portraying this guy as far worse, a far worse evil than voting for Susan Collins. That was their apocalypse. An elderly, benign, liberal Republican who's about as MAGA as Sally Field. And yet that choice, not her, drove women in Maine to grieve over a guy with a Nazi tattoo who may or may not have raped a few women. They grieve over him.
0: Kat, I remember his rally after that New York Times piece came out, and I saw these older liberal women. You know, there's a type of...
3: Of course.
0: You know what I'm talking about.
3: Yes, I do.
0: Standing behind him, and I thought they handpicked the few women in the crowd to stand behind him and support him. That's what they do at rallies. But no, this New York Times piece says women are mourning him.
3: If you are mourning the end of any campaign, if you are truly grieving and mourning the end of any campaign for any reason... of someone you've never met and don't even know in real life, politics is playing an outsized role in your life, especially when the alternative, as you pointed out, Greg, is essentially a centrist.
2: Yes.
3: Right? It's a choice between this guy and a centrist. It's not like something insane would happen if this happened. For one thing, also, no politician is crying over you ever. So it's really kind of pathetic always to be crying over someone who's not crying over you. Second of all, I don't understand how, even if they take the belief that, okay, the government, this is going to have this huge role in my life. How do they then reach the conclusion that they want to support someone like Plattner, who wants the government to have an even larger role in your life than it has already, which, by the way, is what he stood for, as you pointed out, Greg. We never really got there.
2: Yeah.
3: We never really had a chance to talk too much about what this guy actually stands for, because we had the Nazi tattoos and all of the accusations of sexual misconduct up to and including rape. Mm-hmm. But if you are getting this upset and devastated thinking, If this person gets elected, then the government's going to have all this control over my life, how do you not take that next step and think, well, maybe we should have smaller government? Maybe it shouldn't. I would want a world where it doesn't matter, where I don't feel this emotionally connected to every election, because there's so much focus on the people we put in positions of power. And to me, not enough focus on the amount of power that those positions have. And I don't understand how the same people who get all wound up about elections don't then think, maybe I don't want this to have as much power as it has over me, even more power than it has already, which is exactly what a vote for this guy would have been.
0: Joey, apparently advisors were telling him that he was the one. He was a hero of the movement. He was a historical figure, and he was leading a revolution.
4: Well, the whole premise of Graham Plattner is based on a lie, right? This idea that he's a humble oyster farmer, and you find out that his dad funded basically his start in that. He went to this wealthy school. So this whole humble beginning.
3: He wears a hat.
4: Yeah, he's cosplaying as my buddies is what he's doing. He did serve in the Marine Corps. He did go to war. And then that becomes this like place to throw all of the trash until the trash heaps up and flows over and he just smells like garbage. So I want to take you on a walk down memory lane. Right now, the message is like, oh, Maine voters are screwed over because this guy lied about who he was, and now the party's taking the opportunity to pick their candidate away. That's a lie. Nobody's getting screwed over here, besides maybe Graham Plattner's exes, because if you go all the way back to August 19th, 2025, he says, hey, I'm running. September 1st, within 2 weeks, Bernie has a rally for him. They didn't do any Oppo research. They didn't do any. Bernie Sanders didn't make sure this guy wasn't a bad person or someone that's a liability. On October 16th, a Reddit post come out. October 20th, the tattoo becomes a story. February 26th of the next year, the anti-Semitic repost come out. And then April and May of this year, we learn about the Reddit post. We learn about the Port-a-Johns, the slandering of the Purple Heart vet. And listen, I've heard that that vet that he was talking bad about has his own problems, whatever. Just the verbiage he was using, despicable. In between then, the Working Families Alliance endorsed him. The UAW endorsed him. After the Purple Heart vet and Port-a-John stuff, Mills suspends her campaign because he's picking up traction. Now Indivisible endorses him. Who's that? That's Soros. All right. So then you go on to May 30th, just a few months ago. All the texts with the women, all of that comes out. What happens a few days after that? Schumer confirms his endorsement of him. Then you go to June 4th. A New York Times article drops. That's where Lindsay Feifel tells her story, and several others were mentioned, but they didn't go into any color about any of the liberal accusers. Okay, now you fast forward a month later, and now one lady says they were dating and he raped her, and it's the straw that broke the camel's back. If what she says is true, it's unforgivable and it should break the camel's back. But why weren't these other 16 things broke the camel's back? And all of these endorsements along the way, they chose this guy knowing all of it. You can't tell me that this one allegation that isn't any more proven than all of the other things that came out, not any less either, is what broke the camel's back. The establishment might have been wanting to get rid of him, but people in Maine don't want to. I don't believe they want
2: to. The straw was that he was losing.
4: That was
0: that's
4: it.
0: That was the real straw.
4: Mills tightened the polls.
5: If they got the internals.
6: Collins.
5: Yeah. And they finally said, uh-oh, we got to jettison. This guy, first of all, he's about as genuine as a Times Square wristwatch, right? And those two people that did the vetting, they're like the Milli Vanilli of candidate vetting, right? You saw this dude, we played it the other night.
2: Yeah.
5: And you think, you know, Greg, you make the point that he came out of nowhere. Think about who else came out of nowhere. Zoran Mamdani.
2: Exactly.
5: Right? And this is what happens when the machine decides. And you know what? It's very telling they called him the
2: AOC.
5: One. AOC, the one. No, who said that's like from that Matrix movie, right? This is what happens when you have 23-year-olds deciding who's going to be the next candidate in the U.S. Senate. But look, we've been speaking about all of this in the context of the politics of it. And I just want to go slightly outside of that because another article dropped today, and I got to give some quotes here. Lindsay Feifel says 10 years after they broke up, she ends up getting texts from him out of the blue. Yep. Now, I don't want to embarrass anybody on the panel here, but think about your own romantic history and go back 10 years and think about how you would feel about getting a text from an ex from 10 years ago. And she describes it as him taking a quote unquote temperature read.
2: Right.
5: Where are you on me? And think, look about some of the things he says. I don't have to worry about anything unflattering because I'm a simple oyster farmer and oyster farmers don't require a security clearance. He's asking her, what's in your diary?
2: Mm.
5: Now, these are, to me, very, very damning. He's worried about what she has. And yeah. I don't want to turn this into a legal seminar, even though I know you love them.
2: Yes.
5: But if she has against him, which we know he does right now, a credible allegation of rape, where's the case? Mm-hmm. I said it Wednesday. All we're talking about is politics. You have a woman saying he raped me. The statute of limitations in Maine is 20 years. You have him texting another ex who has allegations against him, asking her, you know, what you put in your diary about me? Oh, yeah, you know, luckily I don't need a security clearance. Are you kidding me? That's what we should be talking about now that he's out of the race. Hello, AG of Maine. Do your job, get out there. And it's also an indictment, just to close the loop, of the media. Because nobody here really cares about the rape victim. If they did, they'd be asking, is he going to get arrested? All they care about is, can we get the Senate?
0: Yep. And the way he signed off, F ICE, free Palestine up the hearts, a reference to soccer, no contrition. Mm. All right. Well, coming up next, President Trump always has a plan. Find out about the instructions he left. Should Iran do the unthinkable?

0: I'm on every single one of their lists. And so far, I guess I've been a little bit lucky, but that maybe doesn't last very long. I'm number one on the kill list for Iran. They're lovely people. I'm number one, so I don't know.
1: So President Trump insinuating all week that Iran is trying to kill him, and for good reason. The Iranians rolled out kill Trump banners at the dead Ayatollah.

0: his funeral. And according to the Wall Street Journal, Israel shared new intelligence with the U.S. that pointed to a fresh Iranian plan to assassinate President Trump. The president even telling the New York Post that he has, quote unquote, left instructions should Iran assassinate him. Bomb them at levels never seen before. But this one Democrat suggests Israel is ginning the whole thing up to mess with Trump's mind.
1: It's also easy to see that Israel would want to sort of buck up Trump, make him more willing to take on Iran more strongly. And Netanyahu has been, you know, pushing for that tougher stance, a more hawkish approach to Iran for quite some time. Now, crucially, without any clear plan for how that's going to turn into some sort of success in terms of fundamentally breaking the Iranian regime. But Israel certainly has that interest. So it's hard to know. It's hard to know exactly what that intel is.
0: I get it now. It's all very clear. Joey, we have 17 intelligence agencies. We have tens of thousands of people working on it, but they can't actually corroborate something that the Israelis tell Donald Trump over the phone. Am I getting that right?
2: That's what people are alleging. Listen, I would not, I would understand if Israel's like, hey, we've got this sitting over here. Let's make sure he remembers this. Let's make sure he knows this. That maybe it's something that's not as much of a revelation as it is an ongoing piece of intelligence. Like, I wouldn't be surprised at that. I mean, Israel does have a self-interest here of like, hey, let's get back at it. And I don't necessarily blame them for it. It's our president's job to see through that if it's not in our best interest and to go along with it if it is. It's just, I love the fact that he goes, I've left instructions. If anything happens, just bomb the hell out of them. Like, I mean, that's what I would message as well. I would want them to hear me say that. Listen, by the way, if anything happens to me, even if it isn't your fault, you're getting bombed to smithereens. I mean, that's a part of his bombastic posturing that has at times worked very well for us. And then you're, because there's also this like, well, it might actually be true. That might actually be exactly what's happening.
0: Well, look, we call it that. And the sort of highfalutin intel people call it strategic ambiguity.
2: There you go.
0: Right? But it's the same damn thing, which is we got to worry about this guy because he's capable of anything. Now, you work for him. Mm-hmm. And do you think it's a good idea to personally put him at the center of a target?
3: Yeah. President Trump knows what he's doing. And it's funny because I know you remember this, Paul. Right after President Trump won, there were folks arrested, attempted Iranian assassins who wanted to take out President Trump. And why did they want to do it? Because he took out Soleimani. That was a huge deal. Yeah. And in fact, in the indictment, it says that Iran paused the plan to kill Trump until after the election because Iran assessed that Trump would lose the election and it would be easier to assassinate him. Well, you know what they say? It's FAFO, FAFO. What is it? F around, find out.
4: What's that stand for?
2: FAFO.
4: I saw it in a porta potty.
2: You almost had the first word there.
3: Porta potty. So F around, find out. I won't say the word. And they did find out because Soleimani is now dead. But when you put this juxtaposed right against the story that Mayor Mamdani's Office of International Affairs person was about to meet with Iran, who in turn had a plan to assassinate the president, it is outrageous that this is where we stand, that the mayor of New York City said he didn't know she was going to meet with the Iranians.
0: Oh, she got a talking to, and I think a lesson in federalism, because they stood that down, because you can't do that as a local official, interfere in American foreign policy. Speaking of American foreign policy, Kat, I got to come to you. You know, you and I have shared a lot of opinions relative to this whole caper in Iran, but can we ignore a nation that says things like that and practically has debt to America on their money as they pursue a nuclear weapon?
5: Well, first of all, I wanted to point out that there was this question over whether or not this intel from Israel was legit or not. I thought it was interesting that President Trump himself denied that Israel had any new intel. He came out, he said, no, no, Israel came up with nothing, no, no. Then he said, no, I've been number one for a long time. And then he said, and it's the way life is, you know? Which, for him, it certainly is the way life is. Look, I don't think it's this mind-blowing thing to think that this regime wants to kill American leaders. I don't think that that's is a new thing by any means. I think that the only questions that people have had along the way is, okay, they have these desires. However, what can we do to involve ourselves? And is there there's a certain cost benefit of money and potential American lives and there the risk of escalation? And once you get involved, more involvement seems to beget further involvement. And at what point is it enough? And those are the questions you're asking. To me, there is no question whether what these people's opinion of our country is. There's absolutely no question there, regardless of this. So I think that you can have concerns, but you got to, of course, keep hoping for the best. for the safety of, you know, all of our soldiers in the Middle East.
0: Yeah, this is one, you know, foreign policy is often described as choosing the least bad option, right? And this certainly looks that way. And let's recognize something else. When we got the meeting of the Ayatollahs and with the bombs that we got, the Israelis gave us that information. This is out there. It was through SIGINT, Signal Intelligence. But we were able to verify it through a person, a close source, who I suspect is still there. Greg, take us out. What do you got?
4: Well, you know, I agree with Kat. It's like this isn't really news that Iran is putting a hit out on Trump. I mean, how is that news? Next thing you're going to tell me that Jesse's in Turkey getting a hair transplant. but I guess it tells you how dangerous Trump is to our adversaries, which is how it should be. Our adversaries should want him dead. I find that refreshing. They never would have targeted Joe Biden or Kamala Harris because they realize they're more harmful to the United States when they're alive. Keep them healthy. They wish Joe Biden was healthier. Our enemies love Joe Biden. He reminds me of when we used to sneak into a movie theater when we were kids. We always did it when the old guy with the bad eyesight was working. That's exactly how our adversaries looked at Joe Biden. Now's the time. Now's the time. But I'm less concerned with international assassins than our homegrown, than the people that are homegrown, because they seem to be the most effective because they're hard to categorized, they're hard to ferret out. You have these delusional depressives amped up on the media's existential fear-mongering who believe that heroism and meaning will come if they kill this threat to democracy. They'll become heroes. There's a guy in my neighborhood, I see him once a week. He openly, on his bike, I think he's a bike messenger, killed Trump on his shirt.
3: What?
4: Because he feels that he's emboldened. He can do that. He can do that. And I can see Iran weighing options and opportunities to go after him. But it's the crazies that the Dems and the media have spawned that are more likely to try it because they got nothing to lose.
3: So true.
2: I just want to say real quick, anyone dismissing this needs to understand they had Secretary Warren, Pete Hegseth's face with it. They had Marco Rubio. They had the entire cabinet out there with a target on their face. These are people that travel abroad that are a part of our government. And at the end of the day, 25 years ago, they flew planes into this city, into the Pentagon. They tried to fly one into the White House. It's a real threat, and it's something to be concerned about. And it's something our president, anyone going on TV going, I don't know if that's really true, to think to play down a threat against the life of a man who's already been shot. I mean, that's the politics we talk about. They get in the way of being human beings.
0: And you would think foreign adversaries have better tradecraft than some of these knuckleheads who have taken shots at Trump, who are domestic, that Greg is talking about.
2: Asymmetric warfare, too.
0: So, you know, there you go. I mean, we can't lose sight of the fact that he's had a number of attempts on his life, and he's gotten very, very lucky. All right, up next, we'll look. Who's star for attention? Greasy Gavin Newsom is trying to steal the socialist spotlight.

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5: Well, it looks like somebody's jealous of all the attention those Democrat socialist stars are getting this summer. California Governor Gavin Newsom is kicking off a national midterm tour this week, stopping in Nevada, then he's swinging through my territory, the South, in a little 2028 warm-up. And if you're wondering what his stump speech sounds like, well, it's the usual Trump doomsday talk that didn't work last election.
6: We got to take back the House of Representatives or we'll lose this republic. I talked about this Trump administration as the great grift because this is a corruption story. We will lose the republic. I made a point on July 4th. If you haven't seen my speech, you should take a look at the speech. You'll know exactly my mindset. We will lose this country unless we're vigilant about what's going on in terms of election security. This is code. This is serious. It's a five-alarm fire. This guy is not screwing around. He's just winding up. More unhinged by the hour.
5: You know, Greg, nobody's less impressive than the guy that has to tell you how impressive he is. Could you imagine if Lincoln went around like, hey, remember that address on Gettysburg? You should read that. It was really good.
7: In 30 seconds, he said, we're going to lose the country. It's a five-alarm fire. It's code red. We're going to lose the republic. He does it from there because no one can ask a follow-up question. Like, could you, how if you don't take back Congress, how would we lose the republic? How would we, like, it's what Kat always says. They never ask a follow-up question because he just says this stuff. And that, again, is the amped-up language that creates this existential panic that leads to people getting shot. You know what's funny about Newsom? He has the skills, but he has no appeal.
5: Yeah.
7: Like, it's got to be frustrating for him to have the looks, the glibness, the assertiveness, the confidence, yet no dedicated fan base. He's like the least talented member of a boy band. And it's kind of sad. You know, people always compare him to the Christian Bale character in American Psycho. They're totally wrong. He's Harry Ellis from Die Hard, the coke-sniffing executive who says, hey, Bubby, I'm your white knight. You don't even know what I'm talking about, do you, Kaylee?
8: No, I don't. That's why I'm just nodding.
7: Die Hard.
9: I've been in the same room as the
8: I know
9: movie,
8: what Braveheart
9: but I've never really watched.
7: Okay, Harry Ellis, I'm your white. He goes up to the terrorists because he knows that they've got the power. And he's like, hey, I'm your white knight, Bubby. He's got cocaine all over his face. Then he dies, which is great.
9: No, I don't
7: That's Gavin Newsom. He looks for the power. Kamala beat him in this poll, 29%. He was way down. It tells you these aren't the people that are going to be on the ticket. And it also says, funnily enough, that if Sanders announced that he would enter the race at 87, he would be 87.
5: He
7: would probably get it. He's old and he's a socialist, but everything looks benign when it's older. It's like when you see those guys on death row and they look like a retired school bus driver.
5: They do, don't they,
7: Kaylee?
9: I don't spend as much time looking.
5: When you say that, everybody has somebody in mind. They stop and think, oh, yep.
7: Yeah, they all do.
5: Listen, Kaylee, so I don't want to harp on this, but it's such a great thing to point out. He says, we're vigilant about what's going on in terms of election integrity. That's almost an Obama-style thing where he says what the right is saying, but he's trying to twist it. Election integrity is what President Trump is working on finding and establishing. The Democrats are going the opposite direction. So what's he do? He claims that term, election integrity, like you're losing integrity by making them show an ID, prove they're a citizen, not ballot harvest, hand over some of the information they need to make sure illegals aren't participating in elections. But he's saying, oh, no, they're trying to steal our elections.
8: Yeah, Election Integrity is the Save America Act. That's what it is. But he's trying to twist it. You're right. I was thinking about the old guy at the movie theater who you snuck in by when you were doing that whole thing. And I was trying to visualize him. But look at this. Newsom, he last summer took the lead in the polls. He has not led in a poll since February, okay? Mm-hmm. Kamala Harris is leading in the polls. But he has looked at the polls. And when you look deep at the polls, here's what you find. Democratic socialism has a plus 17 approval rating among Democrats. Congressional Democrats have plus 4. So which side do you want to be on? You have to be with the socialists if you want to win in this party. Socialism in the party has a 66% approval rating, according to Gallup. You cannot win an election if you don't hang out with the socialists. This is why Gavin Newsom is saying, I will campaign with the DSA. Kamala Harris has called Mom Donnie, called pro-Palestinian activists. That was reported. They all are trying to beat AOC. AOC is going to run. She has the best socialist credentials. Bernie Sanders would be 91.
7: I think he'll be 87 then.
8: But by the time he completed his first term, he'd be 91.
7: Yeah, spry.
8: Second term, he would be spry. And we all know what happened with Joe Biden. So AOC is their hope.
7: He's no Joe Biden. Like Bernie is sharp. He's like one of those old guys that you don't want to mess with. You know, he'll count the exact change in front of you.
9: It wasn't an age issue with Joe Biden.
7: Yes.
9: Listen, I've spent a lot of time around 80-year-olds, all right? And a lot of them are a lot better, doing a lot better than he was.
7: They can pinch pretty hard.
9: Yeah. Look, I think it's crazy that we might be in a place as a nation where the governor of California is maybe too conservative to be the Democrat candidate for president. Because I truly do think there is this parallel with MAGA, where it's establishment versus this outsider who there's a lot of people, particularly in my generation and the ones that are younger, that they feel left behind. They feel there's a huge percentage of people in their 30s still living with their parents. They haven't met these milestones that they thought they were going to meet. And there's a whole host of reasons for this, but at least these socialists are sort of acknowledging, hey, we see you. And it's all these rich people's fault. That's not true. It's not rich people's fault. And resentment isn't really a policy, but they're trying to capitalize on the resentment and get votes. And I think that what others need to do is pay attention to them noticing the problem and say, hey, I see your problem, but this is not a solution. And this is why this would actually make this inequality worse.
5: Paul, real quick, Kamala Harris at almost 30%, 29. Gavin Newsom's at 15. Everybody else pretty much kind of dramatically drops after that.
10: Yeah.
5: Is it Democrat socialism that Republicans should be worried about?
10: I mean, I don't know if they should be worried about it because I don't think he can win at the national level, but nobody thought Trump could win either, right?
8: Right.
10: So famous last words. You know, let's just look at one thing real quick here with the time I have. Kamala is pulling away, and roughly around the same time, we got the reporting about DOJ looking into the entire apparatus of Gavin Newsom, including his wife. And I had this, look at this, very sophisticated chart that I drew. You laugh if you want. I made about 100 cases doing that. The bottom line is, all of a sudden, we get news that somebody is wearing a wire right next to that office, right next to Becerra's office. I don't have time to go through the whole thing. It's a little nested. Somebody in California, because it's coming out of Sacramento, it's only $250,000 in play. That's not a lot of money in California politics. It's a lot of money to me. You know, Greg, you spend that on the weekend, but it's not a lot of money in the context of the NGOs out there. Somebody dimed him out.
8: Wow.
10: And they're getting near him. Now, are they going to get him? I don't know. I have no idea how to know. But if you don't think that the guy's putting that case together, who wired somebody up, that has to go to the director level. And it started under Biden. Somebody at the director level said, put a body wire on her, forget the prosecution, and put her against these people. We've already had 3 plea deals. One of them is former chief of staff.
5: Yeah, I know how he feels. Everyone around me is wearing a wire right now. All right, the fastest is up next.

0: News. I'm Deborah Valentine. Reports that Iran is making death threats against President Trump.
1: The president maintains this is not the product of a new threat on his life from Iran, dismissing a report from the Wall Street Journal that Israel had uncovered a fresh plot.
0: Fox's Alexandria Hoff. President Trump has responded to Iran's death threats on Truth Social, saying, quote, 1,000 missiles are locked and loaded and aimed at the Islamic Republic of Iran, with thousands more to immediately follow should the Iranian government act on its threat. Democratic Senate candidate Graham Plattner officially withdrew from the main Senate race Friday night. More from Fox's Kristen Goodwin.
1: Graham Plattner taking to X to share a letter to the Maine Department of the Secretary of State Division of Elections, stating, I write to formally withdraw my candidacy for the United States Senate.
0: He vehemently denies an allegation of sexual assault. 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
11: Welcome back. One girl's trash is another Swiftie's treasure. Taylor Swift and Travis Kelce's wedding at MSG may be over, but fans are buying $25 cubes of street garbage collected outside the venue, including cigarette butts, straws, and even a discarded ovulation test kit. Ew, but also intriguing, Greg. Perhaps I should start selling my trash.
12: This, you know, I happen to have all of Judge Jeanine's discarded empty Activia containers because I know they're going to be there. I've got 300 of them. And if anybody would like to buy them, they're starting at $3 a pop. I'm on eBay. You could do it. I never throw away. You go outside to the trash at Fox, you can get like a used Q-tip from Brian Kilmeade. That's got to be worth something. You know, why not make trash a commodity?
13: Yeah, that'd
12: we're
13: be
12: selling water.
13: That'd be a good idea, Paul. If anybody ever wanted to quit this job, to first spend a few weeks going through everyone's trash.
12: Yes.
13: And grab all the trash, and you could have a whole side business selling Fox News people's trash. You would never need to be on air again.
12: Look at the swag we sell. That like. Well, never mind.
14: I'm going to tell you what this is. This is a socialist scheme so that Mandani doesn't have to pay the sanitation costs.
15: Well, that would actually be quite the capitalist answer, to be honest with you. Listen, here's my take on this. Two things. One, if I'm Taylor Swift, I'm going around and I've got an assistant with a paper shredder. Because what people are trying to do is they might find something where, oh, that's her handwriting, and try to monetize that. I mean, she's to the point now that even if she scribbles a note, she needs to like shred that or catalog it. But, you know, if you are in the market for stuff like this, you can buy my feet pictures and my used socks. Just go to my Facebook page and find them there.
13: But this wasn't even her trash, Kaylee. This was trash that was outside of a place where she was.
12: Tertiary trash.
13: Yeah.
16: You know who doesn't have trash is Jesse Waters. You walk by his office, his office is like pristine. It's like he's trying not to leave DNA evidence.
12: Because he doesn't do anything.
13: There's no papers anywhere.
16: Well, that's why. I will say this is disgusting on so many levels because for the first time this week, I saw a New York City roach. I grew up in Florida. Like, I know bugs. I swear it was this big.
14: You never saw a New York City roach?
16: No. But I guarantee you, every one of those trash bags that I saw them piled on the street had a New York City roach on it or in it.
14: Oh, forget it.
16: And that is disgusting.
15: How'd you know it was New York City? Also, set you until you get out of the way?
16: Wait,
15: say, move.
16: Where else did it come from?
13: Also, I don't want to be classist, but I feel like if you need to take an ovulation test on the street, you might not. You should maybe not be having a child. Maybe not. Fan Mail Friday is up next.
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12: Fan Mail Friday. Ooh, this is a fun question from Algie. What's one song that you've completely memorized and care to sing it? Ooh, I like that. Ooh. All right, Kaylee.
16: All right. They see me rolling. They're patrolling. They're trying to catch me riding dirty.
13: By the way, right away, she was like, dirty. I have one.
16: My music
13: right away,
16: so
13: she was
16: loud.
13: Like, I have one. And it was
12: Don't stop.
16: Yeah,
15: we got enough time for you to finish.
16: No, hey, yeah. Who do you think I am? The guy from Fox and Friends who kept singing? You know what I'm talking about. I'm not going to put you guys through that.
12: Joey?
15: Marine Corps hymn would be the only one I know the words to. Yeah, and I can't sing because if I did, I have to stand at attention. Yeah, I was going to say the Grundy County Auction, but I looked up the lyrics and I was way off. So I just can't remember the lyrics to anything.
12: How about the lyrics to Billie Jean?
15: No, it's Vaseline, apparently.
12: Yes, Vaseline, not my... Okay.
13: There are so many, honestly. There's so many. There's a whole concert set that I know every word to. Brian Jones from Massacre Live in Glastonbury 2014. I have watched that so many times that I know every single word to every single song, every single riff from, you know.
16: You got to sing it.
13: Right to the
12: only person that sang so far is Kaylee.
13: Is it all the way down to Joker's Attack, my favorite song of all time.
14: I'll take out the whole rest of the show. Ready?
12: Yeah.
14: Regrets. You're laughing.
16: You're a good singer.
14: You're scoffing.
12: He's actually quite the musician.
13: Singing is like the one thing I'm not-

0: doing it. No, forget it.
1: It's the one
2: I have New Kind of Kick by The Cramps. I can sing like that.
1: That one too.
2: Yeah. Life is short, filled with stuff.
3: So singing,
2: don't know what for. I ain't had enough.
1: There we go.
2: I learned all I know by the age of 9. And I could better myself if I could only find.
3: That was beautiful.
2: Thank you.
4: I would rather take it apart than them. I would rather take apart another bomb than sing in front of people. I wasn't very good at that.
2: All right, do we have time for one more or what? All right, if you were picked for jury duty, what would you do to get out of it? Well, I tweeted all day yesterday in jury duty, hoping to get out of it. I even said I should be on jury duty because I can tell if somebody's guilty just by looking at them. They still kept me.
4: I'd dress as the Grim Reaper, and as soon as I walked in, but we should bring back public hangings.
2: Kat?
1: I would just be myself.
2: Paul, you're a cop.
5: In this town, there are two magic words. You ready? It'll get you out every time. Hello. Fox News.
2: Yes. Yeah. I didn't even get to that stage. I knew that if I said Fox News, they'd throw me out, but I didn't even get there.
3: Well, I have one better than I work for Fox News. I worked for Donald Trump. You're out. Oh, yeah. Yeah. They're gone.
2: They would ask you if, because mine was a criminal case, if I was familiar with anybody who was a victim of a crime. And I'm going, yeah.
5: Hello.
2: They were just throwing everybody out because of that. And I'm like, I know. Jeez.
5: In the last 10 minutes?
2: Yes. One more thing's up next.
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9: President Trump gathering top tech companies to sign a new agreement to help fuel the global AI race. Executives from companies like Amazon, Google, Meta, XAI, and OpenAI are agreeing to pay for all the energy needed to run their planned data centers. They hope it will reassure communities wary of having data centers in their backyard.
10: We're here this afternoon for a historic signing that will help keep down utility bills very, very substantially. And electricity prices for millions of Americans, and in many cases for a lot of people that don't really understand why they're going up, but they're not going to be going up, they're going to be actually going down.
9: The president says the tech companies will build their own power supplies and will end up strengthening local grids. Around 3,000 new data centers are under construction or planned in the U.S. The data centers are expected to account for as much as half of U.S. power demand for the rest of this decade. With Fox on Tech, Connor Hansen.
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3: 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Greg.
2: All right, tonight we got a super duper duper duper show with Tom Shalhoub, Brianna Lehman, Bobby Kelly, Kat Tipp. Who's that? Tonight. And let's do this. Greg's that disgusting. Take a look at this little creature, huh? Not me. Look at that thing, huh? That's Ouija, a short-beak echidna puggle. Have you ever seen that before? They're blind, hairless creatures the size of a jelly bean when they're born. And they lack nipples. No comment, Kat. Their moms secrete milk onto specialized milk patches on their bellies for their puggles to lap up. Isn't that cute?
3: That looks like the Manhattan Roach I saw.
4: Looks like a Pokemon character.
3: Oh.
0: The second cutest thing I've ever seen without nipples.
3: Who's the first? I know. Awesome. Tune in tomorrow, Saturday in America, 10 a.m. Eastern time to 12 p.m. I have Rush Limbaugh's wife, Catherine Limbaugh. She was in the courtroom with Erica Kirk. She will be here tomorrow. Also, Linda McMahon on fraud. They found an education spending. James Blair, the man behind the midterms. Joe Gruters. Andrew Yang, you remember him as a Democrat, but he loves Trump accounts. And Patricia Heaton from Everybody Loves Raymond, here to talk about her faith. Joey.
4: All right, so this is an important thing. So researchers off the coast of Rhode Island discovered an almost 40-foot-long dead humpback whale. It took up the entire coast of Rhode Island. They found it there. It was dead, and it had shark bites all over it. Underneath it, they found a healthy, well-fed great white shark. That's the second shark that's washed ashore with shark bites, or second whale that's washed ashore with shark bites all over it. And I just love, you know, animals are great. And I love to bring the animal kingdom to the five and remind you that animals eat each other all the time, and we should eat animals too.
3: Sharks are not great, Kat.
4: Sharks are awesome.
0: All right, come see me live, guys. I'm doing stand-up all over the country, New Mexico, Hawaii, California, Nevada. Look at that, Arizona, Florida, New York. So many places, so much fun. Maryland, too, yay.
2: North Tonawanda.
0: Yeah, don't miss it. Speaking of stand-up, I spent the 4th of July in the Middle East doing stand-up for the troops through the Independence Fund, and I just wanted to shout them out. Oh, look at me and Cam in the helicopter. It's dedicated to serving the warfighter community through programs that foster the physical, mental, emotional, spiritual independence of our veterans and service members. So you can donate visiting theindependencefund.org. It was one of the changed my life. Changed my life. Truly amazing experience.
4: Man didn't get. Yeah.
5: Oh. All right, we only got 20 seconds here, so I got to do this fast. 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Show it. Go ahead. Here he is. That's it. And you know what? He's got nipples. Isn't he cute?
3: Wow.
5: He's fantastic. All right, that's all I got. You know, we got to go. That's it. 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
1: Death threats. I'm Deborah Valentine, Fox News. The United States is calling on Iran to make a public statement declaring that the Strait of Hormuz is open and that ships can now pass through safely. Fox's Mike Tobin is in Tel Aviv, Israel. He reports attacks continue as President Trump says the ceasefire is over as Iran also asks for more peace talks.
8: The U.S. hit roughly 170 targets in Iran this week, including rail bridges the U.S. says were used to transport weapons. As U.S. strikes finished, another round attacked southern Iran. The source of that attack remains a mystery. The U.S. says American forces didn't do it. One Iranian lawmaker pointed suspicion at the United Arab Emirates. It happened after Iran once again fired missiles at its neighbors. On Friday, Qatari negotiators supported by the U.S. arrived in Iran with the goal of de-escalation and a return to talks. President Trump posted that Iran requested more talks, but the United States has stated to them in no uncertain terms that the ceasefire is over.
1: President Trump answers threats coming from Iran that he be killed.
16: President Trump takes to Truth Social to threaten Iran after there were open calls for his death at the funeral of Supreme Leader Ayatollah Ali Khamenei. Trump writing, 1,000 missiles are locked and loaded and aimed at the Islamic Republic of Iran, with thousands of more to immediately follow should the Iranian government act on its threat. During the Khamenei funeral, mourners held posters or banners calling for Trump's killing, along with Israeli Prime Minister Benjamin Netanyahu. Gary Baumgarten, Fox News.
1: China's evacuated more than 600,000 people ahead of Typhoon Bavi's arrival in the major eastern city of Wenzhou. 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

0: hearing in Provo, Utah. Evidence that prosecutors say includes surveillance footage and a confession, according to testimony from Robinson's roommate and lover.
1: I just asked him in person if what he said was true the night before, and he said it was. I started crying a little bit and said he wishes he hadn't done it.
0: Evidence also includes DNA, in which the defense argued is inconclusive. Charlie Kirk's family members attended the hearing. Robinson has yet to enter a plea. Prosecutors are seeking the death penalty. Jeff Manasso, Fox News.
2: Graham Plattner has now submitted his paperwork to formally withdraw from Maine's U.S. Senate race, officially ending an upstart yet troubled campaign whose dissolution threatened Democrats' pursuit of chamber control in Congress. Plattner's paperwork was received Friday by the Maine Secretary of State's office. Maine is considered a key state for control of the narrowly divided Senate in the upcoming midterms, and Democrats were desperate for a candidate capable of defeating Republican Senator Susan Collins. His withdrawal follows an allegation of sexual assault, which he denies. President Trump has chosen not to sign a sweeping housing affordability bill on Friday in protest of Congress not approving a strict voter ID bill that does not have enough support to pass. Still, the housing measure could become law on Friday, which it did, as Trump's signature had 10 days to issue a veto and stop that measure. I'm Deborah Valentine. This is Fox News.
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7: Saturday, July 11th, 2026. I'm Jessica Rosenthal. The race to be the Democrats' next Senate candidate in Maine is on as former supporters of Graham Plattner admit they got it wrong.
8: This is where Democrats might be in a bad spot, and Republicans are kind of like, you know what, when your opponent is making a mistake, just let him keep talking.
7: And a major retailer is rolling back prices. Did President Trump play a role in their call to cut costs?
9: The president, he has made moves in certain items, in certain areas, to make sure there's more of a supply of items, and therefore companies can lower their prices because of that.
7: This is the Fox News Rundown from Washington. This week, the oyster farmer turned Maine Democratic Senate nominee said he was suspending campaign operations following sexual abuse allegations. Graham Plattner made his announcement in an 11-minute video posted to social media.
10: This is incredibly difficult because I know that some will think it's an admission of guilt, and it most certainly is not. We're not doing it because of the allegations. We're doing it because of the structures that are being taken away from us by those in power.
7: Plattner's remarks came only after

0: his high-profile support from people like Vermont Independent Senator Bernie Sanders, Massachusetts Senator Elizabeth Warren, and Congressman Ro Khanna evaporated. One of the women quoted in the New York Times article about Plattner's prior unsettling behavior as a romantic partner clarified that behavior in her case included rape. A number of Maine Democrats, including those who've lost recent Senate and governor primaries, announced they would like to be the state Democratic Party's pick to replace Plattner, including former Maine Senate President and candidate for Governor Troy Jackson. Maine Secretary of State Shanna Bellows said she was interested. The state's former health director and candidate for governor, Nirav Shah, made his bid official this past week.
1: The past few days have been frustrating and downright maddening for everyone here in Maine. But now it is time to focus on the future, because our goals of flipping Maine's Senate seat and the entire U.S. Senate have not changed.
0: Among those also expressing interest in the seat, former Senate candidates Dan Klaben and David Costello.
2: Democrats who did support Graham Plattner, or some of them like Ro Khanna, are saying, well, you know, we bet on different people. It's better to be, as Ro Khanna put it, to be in the arena and support different candidates. There is risk in that.
0: Fox's chief congressional correspondent, Chad Pergram.
2: I think it's notable that Alexandria Ocasio-Cortez, the Democrat from New York, while she seemed to support the policy positions of Graham Plattner, she did not endorse him. And she comes out looking pretty good in this case. Chuck Schumer, who seemed to be, Chuck Schumer, frankly, the Democratic leader in the Senate, seems to be in the worst possible position. And here's why. He started out, he handpicked, wanted Janet Mills, the governor of Maine, to run. Well, she dropped out some months ago, kind of making it, you know, all but a fait accompli here. Didn't think that there was a path for her to get the nomination for Plattner. And now then, so Plattner had come to Capitol Hill, and myself and others had pressed him on Plattner with some of this is before we knew about some of these other scandals and allegations of sexual assault and so on. And he said, you know, we're going to win in Maine. We're going to beat Susan. He answered the same question three or four times. And then, and I perceive this to be a mistake, Schumer said, oh, I endorse Graham Plattner. And it was kind of a throwaway line as he left the microphone, which implied to me that maybe if you really endorse Graham Plattner, you would have said that up top. You know, but we just kept peppering him. It was rat-a-tat-tat, Gatling gun style there, you know. And so I don't know. So then he's in the worst possible position because then he endorsed Graham Plattner. So, yes, this is the problem for Democrats. But I think the broader problem, there's two broader problems here. Number one, does this inhibit their ability to win the Senate?
0: Yeah.
2: Maine was considered to be central to that strategy. Now, the Democrats have a very good shot at picking up North Carolina. They have a very good shot at flipping, say, Ohio. They have, maybe it's diminished a little bit, but Iowa is certainly in play. Texas is certainly in play. Alaska is certainly in play. But they have to hold Michigan. And that's where Abdul El-Sayed, who's a Democratic Socialist, is running against Haley Stevens, who's a mainstream Democratic representative. And so that would be hard right there. They have to hold New Hampshire. That might be a bit of a play. So that's why Maine was so important to all this. So this might undercut their ability to hold the Senate. The other problem is just, what does this mean for the direction of the party? And some of these policy positions, you know, the Democratic Socialists are putting out a platform saying, okay, 32-hour work week, no change in benefits, no change in wages. They want to get rid of the Senate, mind you. They want to make the Supreme Court subservient to the House as well as the president. Now, your average guy in Dubuque probably thinks that's a little bit too far, but there is a constituency for that inside the Democratic Party, and that's what they're wrestling with. And is that going to be too much? Is that going to scare off middle-of-the-road independent voters or even people who are Republicans who are disaffected by President Trump? And there's plenty of them that are catchable in this midterm when they hear those types of policy positions. This is where Democrats might be in a bad spot, and Republicans are kind of like, you know what, when your opponent is making a mistake, just let him keep talking. So Republicans are kind of just sitting back with the popcorn right now.
0: As we speak, Chad, Graham Plattner hasn't officially withdrawn by sending a letter to the Secretary of State. But if that happens, once that happens, that kicks off quite a process, right? The Maine Democratic Party names his replacement, but they say they have delegates that are making that decision?
2: Well, they would have a convention, and we don't really know all of the rules for that. They would have about 500-600 people at this convention. And the other thing, you know, Maine has this phenomenon called ranked choice voting.
0: Right.
2: Where if somebody on the ballot in a regular election does not get the majority, then you go and you figure out, you know, who kind of did a little bit better down the ballot. So they might do that in the convention even. And so nobody knows, you know, who gets on the ballot in primaries. These are functions of parties. These aren't subject to the state. You're subject to state law by when you have to do something. And that's why, as you say, Monday is so important with Plattner and his paperwork. So he has to do that by 5 o'clock in the afternoon on Monday. Number two, though, this is up to the party. And, you know, the Democrats, the one thing we keep hearing is this going to be a bad echo of what happened with Vice President Harris in the summer of 2024?
0: Right.
2: When President Biden backed out. And then very quickly, the people who were the power brokers, they basically said, OK, Harris is the one. And nobody else got a shot. And that didn't turn out too well for the Democrats. And so on a micro level, despite these macro level national control of the Senate implications, that's what they're worried about at the state level with the state party in Maine.
0: Monday's also the day the House comes back. Chad, how much time does the House have to get how much done? We still have the NDAA, extension of FISA 702. Right. There's a lot hanging out there.
2: There's a lot hanging out there. And the one thing that seems to be holding up everything is the Save America Act. You know, the president did not sign this housing bill passed by wide bipartisan supermajority margins a couple of weeks ago in the House and Senate. And he says, because in protest, I'm not signing the bill because I need you to pass the Save America Act, which deals with proof of citizenship to show that you are legal to vote in the United States. They've been going down this road time and time again, and they just don't have the votes to do this. And even though they were going to attach that to the defense policy bill last, a couple of weeks ago in late June, that was not even enough for the people who were saying, we still want the Save America Act. Mike Johnson, I remember years ago when I covered John Boehner, and this is when he was majority leader, he said, I had so many problems. He said, I took two Excedrin before I went to the Capitol. I can't imagine how many, you know, Bufferin, Excedrin, whatever it is that Mike Johnson takes in this environment. And so they don't have to get any of this done right now, but that is the president's push. And his party and the president, they're just not syncopato on this. And that's where they say, well, the voters want this, 70-80% of voters. But you get down into the details
0: right
2: as to what the bill entails. And it's one thing to say, yes, only legal people should vote. Yes, proof of citizenship. And then you say, all right, what does that entail? I got to show up with a birth certificate. Lisa Murkowski, the senator from Alaska, Republican, she held a floor speech probably 3 months ago, and she went through chapter and verse in Alaska, where, you know, you just don't drive down to the next town and sign up your voting form, about how you would have to fly from Nome to Anchorage. And I mean, she really laid it out that that's what they deal with, and said, what's the consequence? People just won't vote. And she doesn't want that. So the chances of that getting done are pretty low, but you're going to continue to have this problem. What this also held up were annual spending bills. And what this means, and I would put money, Jessica, on the table at the Bellagio, that there is going to be a government shutdown in the fall, and it will last longer than the government shutdown of 43 days last fall.
0: No.
2: Yes.
0: No.
2: Yes. I'm not wishing anything. I'm just telling you those are the political realities.
0: But Chad, but wait, the president even said last year there was some acknowledgement from him that it didn't help Republicans. And even though they tried to make the case that the shutdown was the Democrats' fault and each side put it on the other. But even when it was over, even President Trump acknowledged this wasn't good for Republicans. If it's midterms, don't they do everything they can to avoid that?
2: Yes, they do, but they can't pass actual appropriations bills now. They had to take two bills off the floor last week, and all because of the Save America Act. Okay, that's the
0: first problem. So is the president going to have to let the Save America Act go?
2: Well, you know, he's not signaling that. He just keeps doubling down on that and saying, okay, get rid of the filibuster, get rid of the parliamentarian, pass the Save America, attach it to this, attach it to that. And what it comes down to when you have this narrow majority in the House of Representatives and you need 60 votes in the Senate, what do I always say, Jessica? It's about the math. And the math, the equation is simply not balancing right now. And here's the political consequence of this, is that you would think in a normal political earth that they would say, yes, they're going to pass that bill and then, or at least an interim bill, and go home and campaign for the election. Well, the Democrats, they think they got some political oomph out of that. And so their version of campaigning might be having the government shut down. Okay, and because government shutdowns don't work the same as they used to, and who gets blamed and everything else. Number two, mechanically, parliamentarily, mathematically, you might not have the votes to pass anything. Mike Johnson, he basically sent the House of Representatives home all of October and into November last year, so his people can actually go home and, quote, campaign. I mean, I'm not convinced that you can pass a single bill of consequence between now and the election And if for no other reason, that's the reason why they might not be able to fund the government and have a lengthy shutdown in the fall.
0: And the president did say Friday he is not signing the housing bill. It will become law, but without his signature because of the Save America Act. He's clearly sticking to his guns here.
2: Right, exactly. I mean, you know, let me take you down in the weeds here on something that's very important. They can't even put bills on the floor, Jessica. They have had this Congress, and since Mike Johnson has been Speaker, well, let's go back since he has been Speaker of the House. You have to have what's called the rule that's passed on a lot of bills. That sets the ground rules for how you're going to handle the bill on the floor. If you can't pass the rule, it's like a pre-vote. You can't debate and then vote on the bill. Mike Johnson, since he has been Speaker of the House, has lost 9 rules. Do you know how many rules lost on the House floor between then and 1989? Wild
0: guess. Less than 9?
2: 11. 11 over the past 35 years or so, 36 years. That's an astonishing figure. This used to be this daily quotidian thing. And now every day, it's do we have the votes? Oh, we don't have the votes. What do we do? Oh, okay, we're going to send them home early, which they do repeatedly. They did that just before the 4th of July. They did it the week before the 4th of July. They did it last summer. You can't just will this on there. The equation has to work. And that's why I always say it's about the math.
0: Before I let you go, I have to ask about Senator Mitch McConnell. What do we know about what his folks say his status is, and how is his absence impacting Senate business? I'm reading confirmations.
2: It's about the math there, too. I mean, you need his vote in committee. You need his vote on the floor. You need his vote to get to 60 votes to break a filibuster. If he's not there, he can't vote. Now, we know very little. The issue is that he's been hospitalized here in Washington, D.C. We don't know definitively what his condition is. Jessica, I thought it was very interesting on the very first statement we got from his office is that they did not say that he was hospitalized in Kentucky nor in Washington. They said that he was hospitalized and receiving excellent care. They didn't tell us what he had been doing or what happened or what illness or befallen him, whatever it was. So I thought that was pretty interesting. And in the 6 other occasions that he has been hospitalized or had a health issue since 2019, other Republican senators, leaders have talked to him immediately and said, yeah, we talked to him. He's fine. He's hospitalized. He'll be, you know, whatever. That didn't happen until about 3 weeks into this, where John Thune, the majority leader, and John Barrasso, the whip, finally weighed in and said, yeah, we talked to him for about 20 minutes. Now, nothing can exist in a vacuum. That's why you have, with a dearth of information coming from the McConnell office, these conspiracy theories and conjecture about what may or may not have happened.
0: Right.
2: Now, I will say that it's obvious that something major happened, and that's not great health news there. So something happened with Mitch McConnell. We don't have any sense when he's going to come back. And this is only heightened because of the experience that we've dealt with Tom Kaine, the Republican representative from southern New Jersey, who was gone for about 4 months and never revealed why he was out until he gave a floor speech and said he was hospitalized for depression. This issue with members not being upfront about their health issues is as long as your left arm. I have covered these issues since the 1990s. And then people say, well, can't we, you know, just declare the seat vacant? No, that's extra constitutional. You have to actually expel somebody to do that. And they're not going to expel somebody over health. My favorite, quote, favorite health story was you had Senator Carter Glass from Virginia back in the 1940s. He fell ill, and Jessica, I kid you not, he was not here for 4 years. This is glasses in Glass-Steagall, which people have heard about, Glass-Steagall, right?
0: Mm-hmm.
2: He was not here, and finally he died in 1946. And so what do you do, you know, and so I asked House Speaker Mike Johnson in the Tom Kaine episode, right, as he was about to speak on the floor, I said to Speaker Johnson, I said, what is his responsibility to inform the voters about what's going on? And it was pretty clear that Mike Johnson was not pleased with Tom Kaine, because he said I would have been a little more forthcoming about it. So there is this attitude among members that they generally don't have to let people know what's going on with their health. Sometimes you're into HIPAA issues, and sometimes staff doesn't know because it's only the family. You see, you get into some very interesting legal territory there. And then some people are like, okay, well, and then the senators and the lawmakers, the members of the House, they are reluctant to weigh in because they're like, this could be me tomorrow.
0: Indeed. Chad Pergram, thank you so much for joining us.
2: My pleasure.
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18: We find ourselves rich in goods, but ragged in spirit. Reaching with magnificent precision for the moon, but falling into raucous discord on Earth.
19: I have decided to order the immediate redeployment from Vietnam of the division equivalent of approximately 25,000 men.
20: At the inquest, I responded as completely and as truthfully as I could to the questions that were put to me by the judge as well as the district attorney.
21: Tranquility Base here. The Eagle has landed. I'm going to step off the land now. It's one small step for man, one giant leap for mankind.
22: This is the largest group of
13: 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What we have in mind is breakfast in bed for 400,000.
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0: Here's a look inside the Beltway. I'm Jeff Manasso. Walmart says it's dropping prices on groceries and other goods. President Trump says he's the reason why. The president's saying the retail giant is lowering prices on things like ground beef at his administration's request to celebrate the country's 250th birthday. In a social media post, the president encouraging Americans to shop at Walmart. In its own announcement, the retailer confirming the price drops, saying the price rollbacks are designed to help customers and members make the most of summer. In a statement saying price cuts include ground beef, corn, red cherries, ice cream, potato chips, and soda. The man accused of planting pipe bombs near the U.S. Capitol before January 6th is not covered by President Trump's mass pardons. A federal judge rejected a motion to dismiss charges against Brian Cole Jr. He's suspected of planting pipe bombs outside the U.S. Capitol headquarters of the Republican National Committee and Democrat National Committee in 2021. Attorneys for Cole argued that he was covered by a pardon from President Trump of January 6th defendants, writing in a court filing that Cole's actions were linked to the events of January 6th. And should be dismissed. But Judge Amir Ali rejected the motion, concluding the president's pardons were limited to individuals convicted of offenses. For the Fox News Rundown, I'm Jeff Manasso.
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4: I'm Gianna Gelosi with your Fox True Crime Minute. New details emerge in a 24-year-old murder case that has gone cold until this year. Back in 2002, Frank Weiss from Plano, Texas, was found dead near Lake Louisville. Last month, 55-year-old Lisa Honrud was arrested for his murder. She was his wife at the time of his death. Court documents say Weiss was shot with a .38-caliber firearm and his body was found wrapped in plastic bags, tied up with rope, and weighted down with sandbags duct-taped to his legs. They went on to say that Weiss and Honrud went to dinner 2 days before his body was found, and it was the last time he was seen alive. Detectives learned that Weiss had asked for an annulment, and Honrud signed it. In the days after his disappearance, detectives say Honrud told Weiss's daughter he had gone to Cancun but didn't want to be bothered. Investigators say the case was finally cracked thanks to new information from a key witness, alongside advances in technology and investigative techniques. There's more on this story at foxnews.com or subscribe to the Fox True Crime Podcast. I'm Gianna Gelosi with your Fox True Crime Minute.
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5: In August of 1970, New York attorney Bella Abzug, one of the most outspoken leaders in the growing women's movement, gave testimony on the Equal Rights Amendment.
6: We felt this transcendent joy, for woman's life has been imminent, as Simone de Beauvoir did. It has never been completely human because so few of us have had this great experience that all of us have had tonight of creating in history, of taking the torch from those great women who won us the vote 50 years ago and carrying that torch high so that it will shine on the lives not only of our daughters, but shines in our own faces in self-affirmation.
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7: This is House Call for Health. A recent study from a university in Finland finds that you might be able to exercise longer without feeling more exhausted if you're listening to your favorite music during a workout. Those who picked their own music extending endurance by nearly 20% during intense exercise. For the study, they looked at 29 recreationally active adults completing two identical cycling sessions with about 80% effort. One group cycled in silence, the other chose music, with their workout lasting about 6 minutes longer on average. But despite being able to go longer while listening to some tunes, heart rate and other physical markers remained similar to the silent group. The lead researcher saying self-selected music doesn't change your fitness level, it just helps you to tolerate sustained effort for longer. The study was published in the journal Psychology of Sport and Exercise. For more health news, go to foxnewshealth.com. 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

I'm Chad Pergram with the Speaker's Lobby. It's a Democratic identity crisis. The Democratic Socialists of America are on the charge, running hot after their wins in the New York Democratic primaries and an avalanche in Colorado after a DSA loyalist upset Democratic Colorado Representative Diana DeGette. Some Democrats are worried at how far left candidates command more attention than those in the middle. Mainstream Democrats feel trapped in the middle as the left, specifically those from the New York City area, wield an outsized media and political megaphone. Republicans believe they are primed to nationalize the midterms. Republicans believe they can do that by highlighting the extreme views of the Democratic Socialists. Democrats want to have a big tent, but that doesn't address fissures inside the party. It also doesn't address how voters may perceive the party, and it certainly doesn't establish if these new Democratic nominees will work on behalf of the party to raise money and advocate for Democrats across the board. Republicans are fighting with each other right now, but the Democratic infighting could threaten to undermine chances by that party to flip the House and Senate this fall. With the Speaker's Lobby, Chad Pergram, Fox News.

0: As polling continues to show Americans are frustrated with high prices, there was some good news this week. Walmart announced it's cutting prices for several items, including cherries, soda, and ground beef at its stores, as well as Sam's Clubs nationwide. Writing in a statement, the savings are designed to help customers and members make the most of the season while spending less. President Trump thanked the company in a Truth Social post, saying they had dropped prices at the request of his administration, adding others should follow the lead of these patriots. The question still remains, though, how much influence the White House had over Walmart. New York Fed President John Williams told Fox Business Edward Lawrence, while he sees a lot of economic stability right now,
1: inflation still is quite high. We're seeing inflation from the tariffs still, although I think that's kind of like we're near the peak effect of that. We are seeing the, I think, decline in energy price inflation will affect us. But we are also seeing some inflation from the AI investment boom.
0: But when it comes to Walmart specifically, can the president take any credit?
2: He zeroes in on the beef prices because that has been the problem or part of the problem in the food supply, beef.
0: We spoke with Fox Business White House correspondent Edward Lawrence earlier this week on the Fox News Rundown.
2: They just cannot get that the price increases year over year down. And we see it in the numbers there. I don't have them directly in front of me, but we see double digit increases in the price of beef. So what the White House did actually in February 13th, the president decided that he was going to allow more imports from Argentina specifically. But then in other trade deals, he's also had other imports or increased supply from other imports from other countries. So what that does is you increase supply and then companies are able to lower cost. And maybe that's part of the Walmart part of the beef sort of this. You know, the other saying, I mean, maybe this shows, you've seen consumer spending is strong, we'll say that, but you're also seeing consumers make choices between if you have a more expensive product or a generic product that might be a little bit less expensive, they're picking the generic product. So maybe this is part of Walmart trying to lure in more customers in order to pass the savings on, but get those customers to keep buying things. And ultimately, that's what Walmart needs to do, is they need to move the supply through and through.
0: While the president says this is because he asked Walmart to do this, is it likely that if a major company like Walmart lowers prices, the reason is they can't. They're not necessarily absorbing some loss here, right? It's because they're able to.
2: Yeah, you have gas prices coming down, and that is showing the input costs, that the input costs are costs to the company themselves. Those are going down, so they're able to pass that savings along. Yeah, no, Walmart would not eat a loss, so to speak, just to lower prices because the president asked them to. They're able to do this, so therefore they are doing this in order to attract more customers. But, you know, the president, he has made moves in certain items in certain areas to make sure there's more of a supply of items, and therefore companies can lower their prices because of that. So indirectly, this could be a result of what the president's policies. But no, a company is not going to just lower prices because the president told them to.
0: So if Walmart's doing this, should we be able to see other stores, smaller grocery stores, do similarly? Or I know their margins are much tighter, so does it not trickle down the same way?
2: And I have talked to a number of people, U.S. Chamber of Commerce, for example, and yeah, the cost structure for a Walmart is different than a cost structure for a smaller business. It's going to be more difficult for them to do it. However, as gas prices fall, they will be able to possibly make some price adjustments in a smaller scale than Walmart does. Maybe it's not going to be a dollar off something. Maybe it's going to be 50 cents off of something. But as gas prices drop, those energy prices will come down. That means that it costs less to get your food, your market, or whatever the small company is selling, a puzzle, let's say. It costs less to get that puzzle off the boat, from the boat to the warehouse, from the warehouse to the business itself. The gas for that trip is going to be less expensive. Therefore, those items will be less expensive to the business. Therefore, the business can then pass on that cost savings to customers. So we'll have to see. Walmart's a large company. They can absorb a little bit more. They have a larger scale of items. Smaller firms, they're going to have a little more difficulty, but they should, if as gas prices continue to come down, find some room if they would like to lower some costs.
0: Let's talk about those gas prices. It looks like Tuesday the average was up just under $3.80.
2: Yeah.
0: A year ago, the average was about $3.14 as I look at AAA. So you're talking about us seeing benefits of lower gas prices, but
2: we are already.
0: How much lower do they really need to go here?
2: You're going to see them fall as oil prices fall. Now, oil prices have been hovering around $70 a barrel, waiting to see how many ships go through the Strait of Hormuz. It is technically open at this point, but there's some conflict around that.
0: Yeah.
2: But nothing that has closed the strait again. So oil prices are not jumping. Gas prices are a little bit lower. This is something that I asked the New York Federal Reserve president. Did an exclusive interview with him. I asked him this. I said, if you look month over month, gas prices are down about 11%. Are you seeing inflation match that and come down very, very quickly? And his answer was interesting. His answer was basically, yes, we are seeing it come down very quickly. It's higher than he would like to have it, but that he does believe that inflation will be dragged down year over year, overall inflation, with the gas prices. And he thinks that'll happen before the end of this year, coming back down to levels that the Federal Reserve sees acceptable. So it does make a big difference, the move in gas prices that we're seeing at this moment.
0: What did you talk to the New York Federal Reserve Bank President John Williams about in terms of, I know this might be more of a question for Mr. Borsch, but what did you talk about in terms of rate cuts? We know the president wants them, but if inflation was still creeping up earlier this year.
2: Right.
0: Are you sensing a hold?
2: Yeah, that's what I'm sensing. Yeah. And in fact, the markets believe that there's going to be a rate hike in September. Mm-hmm. Very slight percentage of that. However, what I was hearing from the New York Federal Reserve president is, he likes where things are right now. Inflation is coming down. He sees it coming down faster than they first anticipated. The labor market he sees is very strong, is very solid. Even though we got a soft jobs number last month, he thinks that the labor market is in a stable, good place. So it sounds to me, in Fed speak, if you translate that, it sounds to me that they would like to pause. And we could see that pause for the foreseeable future. I asked him specifically if we're going to pause for the rest of the year. He evaded it a little bit, but he did not say, we may need to adjust up. He said he's going to be data dependent. And that is code for we're going to wait and see how this plays out, but we are happy with where we are right now.
0: Was that soft jobs number last month actually a little bit of a good thing in a way, because the prior months had been really hot? And if we hear, inflation going up and a good jobs market, it's like, when is hot too hot? And that rate hike starts to be talked about more and more.
2: Well, it depends on who you talk to, actually, because if you ask the White House and the president, and there is some evidence of this, actually, in his first administration, a hot jobs market does not necessarily mean inflation. And that correlation isn't sort of one to one. So the argument from the White House is, at least, that, you can have a hot jobs market and it would not push inflation. And we saw that in President Trump's first term. We also saw that in 2025, before the conflict in Iran. So now, I think it's going to be really interesting. The soft jobs market, what it did was it allowed the Federal Reserve to sort of bring that debate back to whether, we need to focus on inflation, we need to see it come back down. They're going to have another gauge of inflation before they have their meeting. So they will be able to see if maybe some of this energy price decrease is trickling into overall inflation. If they're seeing that, then they're going to keep things where they are at the moment.
0: You've attended what Mr. Borsch is the new Federal Reserve Chair, Kevin Warsh. He held his first post-board meeting press conference. I just wondered, I think you were there, right?
2: I was there, yeah.
0: What was your sense? What did you glean from him about his thoughts about the economy right now? Right. And did he say anything markedly different in his assessment of the U.S. economy compared to Jay Powell?
2: Yeah, it's interesting. I think that there's a little shock going on among the reporters that cover the Federal Reserve. He did not give any forward guidance, as they call it. That means how he believes that the markets are going to roll out. And in fact, they removed it all from the Federal Reserve statement, which was only about three paragraphs, half a page, where normally it's two pages. So we don't know the sense that he believes. Now, we do know that in during his hearings before getting the confirmation that he wants to see interest rates come down. He believes they should be lower than where they are as of right now. And he's making massive changes to the Federal Reserve, but we are not going to get that forward guidance. What struck me, though, was interesting, because I asked him, I said, if you don't give forward guidance, there's going to be a void for the markets, and isn't that going to cause more volatility, or who fills that void? And he says that what he wants to see happen is good news is actually good news. So what happens with the Federal Reserve is when you see good news in the jobs market, for example, then the markets think, oh my gosh, this is more inflation, so the market sells off. But if you have a bad jobs number, then, oh well, this is not pushing inflation, so the market will, you'll have big gains in the markets. He wants to see good news as good news and have the Federal Reserve step out of the way. So his answer to my question was basically that we are going to let the markets assess data as they get it, not assess what he is saying should happen with the markets going forward. So he wants good news, so to speak, to be good news again. So if jobs go up, he wants to see the markets go up. If inflation goes down, he wants to see the markets go up. So that was quite a shock and quite a difference from one meeting to the next. And it happened almost without warning. They were getting no forward guidance.
0: Before I let you go, I have to ask you, sounds like Toyota is moving some production of its Tacoma truck from Mexico to Texas. The president said this was tariffs at work. I just want your take on that and also a little bit about manufacturing. I see it was up in June. Yeah. It keeps going up a bit, but we're not necessarily seeing any increase in manufacturing jobs.
2: When it comes to the truck that was being made in Mexico and is now going to be made in Texas, that is absolutely tariffs at work. You can see that in the businesses. A lot of these businesses are concerned about the walls that the president has put up, and it would now make it cheaper for them to build it and sell it here in the United States than build it in Mexico and sell it here. So money goes, the product goes where it's cheapest to build, and it would be cheapest to build in Texas under this president.
0: Edward Lawrence, thank you so much for your expertise and insight. Appreciate it.
2: Thanks, Jessica. Have a great one.
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9: News. I'm Pam Husso. Amid fresh threats on his life, President Trump says he's left behind instructions to strike Iran should an assassination attempt succeed. Meantime, efforts underway to revive the ceasefire.
10: On Friday, Qatari negotiators supported by the U.S. arrived in Iran with the goal of de-escalation and a return to talks. President Trump posted that Iran requested more talks.
9: Fox's Mike Tobin. A royal reunification.
11: For the first time in years, Britain's King Charles meets not only with his youngest son, Prince Harry, but Harry's wife, Meghan, and their two young children. They haven't seen Charles since before he was king.
9: That's Fox's Lisa Brady. Relations have been strained since Prince Harry and Meghan walked away from royal life and moved to California 6 years ago. 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

0: Here's a look outside the Beltway. I'm Tanya J. Powers. The Tennessee Bureau of Investigations is probing two separate deadly shootings this week involving the so-called Memphis Safe Task Force, a group of National Guard troops and federal agents. The task force was created by the Trump administration as part of a larger effort to crack down on crime in cities with Democratic leaders. Agents shot and killed one man while serving a drug warrant, claiming he pointed a gun at task force members, and another during an encounter in downtown Memphis. A new settlement between John Deere and the Federal Trade Commission requires the company to let farmers and independent shops fix their own equipment. The company has faced complaints for years for withholding software for repairs and forcing customers to use authorized dealers. John Deere will also have to pay $1 million collectively to five states for antitrust enforcement costs and will be subject to strict compliance oversight. And Copenhagen is once again the world's most livable city, according to The Economist, which ranks stability, healthcare, education, infrastructure, and culture. Vienna is second, followed by Melbourne, Sydney, Zurich, Geneva, Osaka, Adelaide, Vancouver, and Tokyo. No U.S. city cracks the top 10, although New York records one of the biggest improvements in this year's rankings. For the Fox News Rundown, I'm Tanya J. Powers.
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2: Spain is through to the semifinal of the FIFA World Cup. The 2010 champions defeating Belgium 2-1 in Las Vegas Friday. Belgium scored in the first half, the first goal Spain had allowed all tournament. But Mikel Moreno got the game winner in the 88th minute to advance Spain, where they will take on France in the semis on Tuesday. In the NBA, Spurs star Victor Wembanyama has reportedly agreed to a 5-year, $252 million max contract extension. And in Major League Baseball, Phillies DH Kyle Schwarber and White Sox slugger Munetaka Murakami have been added to Monday's Home Run Derby. That's your sports on the Fox News Rundown. Tony Genualdo, Fox News.

0: every weekend. It's the Sunday Briefing. Senior White House correspondents Jackie Heinrich and Peter Ducey anchor from Washington, D.C.
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0: That'll do it for this edition of the Fox News Rundown from Washington. Tomorrow, Fox's Jared Halpern continues his exit interview series and speaks with outgoing Texas Congressman Mike McCall about his career, why Congress is so unpopular, and if whether the Republican Party's rethinking its approach to foreign policy. I'm Jessica Rosenthal. 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
6: The federal building on 5th is going to be your main target. 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
7: Very frustrating for firefighters because there are some areas where we're reaching and touching people, but we just can't get to them.
8: The bombing in Oklahoma City was an attack on innocent children and defenseless citizens. It was an act of cowardice, and it was evil.
9: I did not, nor to my knowledge, did anyone else in the White House destroy, mishandle, or misappropriate any document in Vincent Foster's office.
10: The White House has contended that the Clintons were passive investors in Whitewater. The facts are otherwise.
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14: New threats and new warnings. I'm Pam Husso, Fox News. Reaction from President Trump after another alleged assassination plot is uncovered.
15: The president is well aware that Iran wants him dead, and country leaders there will keep trying.
16: I don't really care because I'm doing my job, and I'm doing it, I hope, better than anybody's ever done it.
15: The Wall Street Journal is reporting that Israeli intelligence recently shared with U.S. intelligence an assassination plot involving Trump. But the president told the New York Post today Israel did not alert to a new threat. The president in that same interview with the New York Post said that he's aware of the same general overall threat that exists from Iran. President Trump left Turkey on the old Air Force One this week, prompting speculation that the new plane which he flew into Turkey on wasn't equipped to handle threats.
14: Fox's David Spunt. A judge in Utah is set to decide whether or not there's enough evidence to send Charlie Kirk's alleged killer to trial.
17: U.S. District Judge Tony Groff is now tasked with sifting through mountains of evidence presented in the five-day preliminary hearing in Provo, Utah. Evidence that prosecutors say includes surveillance footage and a confession, according to testimony from Robinson's roommate and lover.
18: I just asked him in person if what he said was true the night before, and he said it was. I started crying a little bit and said he wishes he hadn't done it.
17: Evidence also includes DNA, in which the defense argued is inconclusive. Charlie Kirk's family members attended the hearing. Robinson has yet to enter a plea. Prosecutors are seeking the death penalty. Jeff Manasso, Fox News.
14: A devastating plane crash in the Bahamas has killed several people. One person reportedly survived. The twin-engine Cessna went down just west of Nassau yesterday in a forested area near the airport. 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
1: He's not going quietly. Amid mounting scandals, Graham Plattner of Maine withdrew from a hotly contested U.S. Senate race this week. Fox's Natalie Chuck describes a letter Plattner wrote.
2: Plattner posted the letter on social media as well, closing it out by saying, quote, F ICE and free Palestine. It comes the Friday before Maine's deadline for candidates to drop out. And now begins the scramble for Democrats to replace him by Monday, July 27th.

0: told Plattner to withdraw from the race and said he was disturbed by the allegations against him. Flooding in Missouri leads to emergency rescues at a popular campground.
1: Campers were forced to scramble to the top of a building Friday at Bearcat Getaway Campground near the Black River following relentless rains and flooding about 85 miles south of St. Louis. The respite from the rising waters was short-lived as the building collapsed. Emergency crews had to pull about 20 campers from the water. The Reynolds County Sheriff's Office says they've rescued more than 90 people in all after parts of eastern and central Missouri were inundated with wet weather. The National Weather Service estimates some areas received as much as 12 inches of rain. Tom Graham, Fox News.
0: A bit of chaos in Pamplona, Spain during today's running of the Bulls. One runner was gored in the face and many more were lucky not to be seriously hurt. The Bulls knocked runners to the ground, causing several pileups on the cobblestone streets. The last death at a Bull run occurred in 2009. Gorings and broken bones are common. I'm Pam Puso, Fox News.

0: I would feel the same way. Let's welcome tonight's guests. He even whistles while being carjacked. Fox News contributor Tom Shalhoub. She's so innocent, she thinks DP stands for Dana Perino. Elections correspondent at The Federalist, Brianna Lehman.
1: I wrote that.
2: I don't even know what DP means.
0: He looks like the guy who shows up when you need to move a body. Actor and comedian Bobby Kelly. And she's so thin, even the skeletons in her closet can't fit into her jeans. New York Times bestselling author. Before we get to some news stories, by the way, a viewer wrote that intro. Just for your viewers at home, if you ever have good intros, that was from a viewer. All right, so let's do this.
3: Greg's Leftovers.
0: Yeah, a little rusty there, huh? Let's do Leftovers, where I read the jokes we didn't use this week. And as always, it's my first time reading them. So if they suck, we'll send Joe Mackey to Graham Platner's house dressed as an underage oyster. All right, Palm Beach International has been renamed President Donald J. Trump International Airport. You guys care. To commemorate the grand opening, Bill Clinton stopped by to do all the cavity searches. Graham Platner is planning to officially end his Senate campaign on Monday. He says he... Okay. He says he doesn't want to leave until he formally rapes the remaining staffers. That's an anti-rape joke, by the way. This week, Sunny Hostin said if she lived in Maine, she'd have held her nose and voted for Graham Platner. Of course, she's used to doing that sitting next to Whoopi. They fart a lot. A new video shows Mitch McConnell being taken to the hospital. Doctors say he's been upgraded from critical to Joe Biden. Zoran Mamdani attended a groundbreaking ceremony for 2 World Trade Center. He reminded everyone to never forget the heroes who lost their lives that day flying planes into our buildings. I don't know who you're booing. Taco Bell has pulled ingredients off their menu after a parasite has caused a surge in explosive diarrhea. The menu items affected by this are the parasite nachos, the cheesy gordita parasite, and the parasite chalupa. Is there any other kind of diarrhea besides explosive? Write me. Here's a heartwarming story. A 9-year-old's message in a bottle washed up on a New Jersey beach 53 years later. The beachgoers waited in anticipation

0: as they flew in someone from Pennsylvania who knew how to read. Why, I don't know. A judge ruled that United Airlines must face a lawsuit for selling window seats that didn't have windows. Meanwhile, Joy Behar's neighbors are suing her because her home does. Thank you. Good one. An OnlyFans model revealed that her co-star saved her life when she felt a huge lump on her breast. Here is a picture of the lump. How'd he get there? Shocking photographs reveal the bashed up Tesla that Paul Pelosi allegedly slammed into before driving away. To have the dents removed, Pelosi offered to hire the guy who works on Nancy's face. Gotcha on that one. A flight instructor jumped from a plane to his death, leaving his female student to land it alone. Experts say, since it was a female pilot, jumping was the safer choice. That's terrible. A New York City plumber is under investigation for billing 2,600 hours of overtime. Didn't make any sense until investigators learned every hour was spent on this man's toilet. A Texas man has been accused of cutting off his penis and using it to start a fire. Police are calling him the worst Boy Scout ever. Authorities found a man living hermit style and off-grid in an Arizona forest surrounded by 1,000 pounds of trash. Police are asking the public if anyone has ever heard of a man named Keith Olbermann. yeah, you remember him. And finally, a National Weather Service chart is going viral as a predicted storm appeared to look like a penis. Here's the map. That was funny.
1: That's pretty good.
0: So what's the latest on the Democratic Party? Well, you saw it this week. Graham Platner's gone, dropping out like Jasmine Crockett in kindergarten. And if you're a woman who had dated the oyster farmer, the only catch of the day was crabs. But you gotta ask, once again, how did he get so far? Who found this guy? Well, let's revisit the ghoul who did.
2: I said none of this will or should stop him from becoming a U.S. Senator.
3: And what was your thinking there?
2: I think if what the voters wanted were people who were grown in vats and had never done or said anything that they might regret their entire lives, we'd have a very different country. Part of our thesis here is that people do not want their candidates grown in vats. They want people who are real human beings, and they want people who do not look and sound like the vat-grown people who've been leading this country off a cliff for the last century. And that was Graham.
0: What about that voice? I mean, was he doing that interview during a prostate exam? I mean, how many fingers was the doctor using? Or was it just one finger? Oh my God. That is incredible. But that's the man behind the mayhem. And by the way, I'm being generous calling him a man. Daniel Moroff, the socialist creep who recruited a creep for Senate. During his rigorous vetting process, he magically missed the giant Nazi tattoo. True, he missed more warning signs than me when John Travolta told me he just wanted a massage. But for each wave of dirt, Dan had incentive to keep Graham in the race, because for every speech and scandal, millions flowed in and Dan got a fat cut. It was like a charity, cash for creeps. For Platner, every crap storm would make it rain. But in the wake of Graham's perversion, we forget his policies. It's easy to say his behavior is the worst thing about him, but that lets his beliefs off the hook. He supported Antifa, BLM, free Medicare, trans and sports, DEI, open borders, defunding cops, the whole radical wish list. But he was a white guy with a beard, which is all the Dems wanted. And that's what you get for flunking biology. The Dems couldn't say what a woman was, and for that reason drove out actual men, which gave an opening for predatory sociopaths who excel in parroting the progressive idiocy of liberal women. But Graham's just a symptom of a bigger disaster. As the DSA takes over the Democrats' headless party, they're now saying what we all knew all along. They want our heads.
4: We have a unique responsibility to act from the heart of empire, the belly of the beast. The most important thing that we can do is take that empire down from within.
5: Our role ultimately is to facilitate our own empire's failure in ways that we can, ultimately to overthrow our own empire.
6: U.S. imperialism is not a thing that can be reformed away. It has to be overthrown through revolutionary struggle.
7: And to build a mass movement that can use the leverage of workers to hit the kill switch on American imperialism here within the American empire.
0: Oh, man. That's a fun little party. But you see, it's no longer TDS, it's ADS, America Derangement Syndrome. And it's gone from a mild rash to full-blown AIDS. And the Democrats have it, and we're way past the penicillin stage. Now, the Dems always had a little socialism, but now it's so ingrained, they're kind of okay with it. It's like Dr. Jekyll is now totally cool with Mr. Hyde. For now, anyway. Because it's going to be a death sentence by socialism, unless they grow some balls and a brain. Because after Biden, the Dems have no soul, spine, structure, no game, no nothing, just a terrible smell. And they did it to themselves. So the socialists are on the verge of a full-blown movement that, like MAGA, might come to define their party. And it's up to the Dems whether they're okay with that. Republicans let MAGA become its party because it existed in the realm of common sense and because we both shared an inexplicable fondness for Kid Rock. MAGA offers the golden age, the DSA, the dark age, with just a dash of anti-Semitism. So what can the Dems do? Well, they can define themselves by what they're not. Say we reject open borders and trans and high school sports. We hate cashless bail and ending prisons and defunding the cops. We don't want to end the Electoral College, the Supreme Court, and America. We don't want to tax the rich simply because we can. It's time for someone to take the wheel and get the car back on the road. And if it's a chick, I'll pick a different metaphor.
1: Because we can't drive.
0: Thank you, Katz. The problem for them, it might be too late. Revolutions take their own sweet time until the end. And then when it's happening, the first to go are the people hoping they would be last. All right. Tom, when you go to those meetings late at night above that alternative masseuse, do your fellow white supremacists and Nazis feel bad for Plattner?
8: They certainly do, Greg. Okay, I cop to that one. I think this was a fascinating monologue, especially the parade of Asperger's people that are running the Democratic Party. It's unbelievable. They all should have stayed on the short bus.
0: Yeah.
8: But the... I don't know if you know this. The vocal fry that guy was doing, that is something. Vocal fry is something to do if you've ever taken voice lessons. They have you do it to relax your voice. It's like, I won't do it for you because it's very unattractive. But they do this. It's kind of like a self-soothing. They're like adults with pacifiers, and they are not confident in what they're saying. So the vocal fry is kind of like, you know when your dog kind of growls when they get uncomfortable? That's what the vocal fry is. It's kind of a self-soothing mechanism, kind of like Om, you know, in the, with the yogis.
0: Yeah.
8: And it kind of relaxes them as they talk because they lack self-confidence. This guy, though, he's such a beta male. But he's also an abuser. This guy's he has three credible abuse allegations. He's been fired from several campaigns. His grandfather, this is a wonderful tidbit, created Toys R Us.
0: No!
8: Yes! He is a Toys R Us kid. He doesn't want to grow up.
0: Yes!
8: He's a total, like most of these beta guys, they're actually dogs and they constantly sexually abuse women. But the amazing thing about it is they all know they have Asperger's and they know they could never get elected to anything. He's got tons of disposable income. He's like the Soros kid, you know. So they gave $1 million to Graham Plattner based on the fact that they thought he looked cool, like a dude. He was an oyster farmer, and he voted for Bernie. That's all they knew about him, and they ponied up $1 million because they are desperate for real men. They don't have any authenticity, so they have to create it.
0: Good point. Yep. All along there. Toy store! That'd be amazing, having a grandfather owns a toy store.
8: Oh, God.
0: Maybe I wouldn't have killed him.
8: That's why he's a socialist.
0: Yeah.
8: He was driving around on a choo-choo train his whole childhood.
0: Brianna, is this a big deal, this what you're seeing, the socialists targeting these blue states, blue cities, blue districts, and winning? And do you see a parallel with MAGA?
9: No, I would never treat MAGA like that, to put them in the same group of people.
0: But I mean, no, just
9: the
0: just,
9: rise.
0: No, they're not the same group of people, but the rise.
9: You know, no, because when MAGA came in, the Republican Party was not actually America First. They were just what's going to get us elected, but we're still two wings of the same bird. MAGA came in and fundamentally changed that. What the DSA socialists are doing is they're just saying, we actually like what the Democratic Party stands for. We're just going to follow it through to its logical end. And what I mean by that is, people think that the socialists are coming up with these radical ideas like, let's abolish ICE. Democrats say no human is illegal. And so the socialists say, you know what? You're right. And if no human is illegal, let's take that idea to its logical conclusion. We don't need ICE. We don't need borders. You had Joe Biden saying housing is a human right. And the socialists say, yeah, it is. Let's have the government then take over housing and dispense it. So the reason that the Democrats aren't really scared of the socialist takeover is because they actually don't mind socialism themselves, because they are socialists. They're just too scared to openly say it yet, but they're letting other people do that dirty work.
0: All right, that makes sense. You know, Bobby, I love the look. You look like a strip club bouncer from the future. Like, yeah, you do. You look like a strip club bouncer 2050.
10: I like it. The last time you said I look like a homosexual that doesn't like homosexuals.
0: Yeah, I called you a gay homophobe. Yeah.
10: That means I beat you up after you do things to me.
0: Yes. Or it could be the reverse, depending on what you're into. Mm-hmm. Are you worried about this? So have you? Well, first, we haven't talked about Plattner. Do you have just general thoughts on him?
10: Well, what was fascinating to me was you two talking about beta males.
0: Yeah.
10: That was fascinating to me. Men.
0: Yeah. Are you saying that I'm not a real male, Bobby?
10: I'm just saying.
0: Oh, okay, fine. Oh, great. Thank you. I take back that whole stripper bouncer thing I said about you.
10: Oh, no. Don't take it back. No, I mean, listen, man. First of all, you're very intelligent. Whatever you said was fascinating to me. And then you went right to me. You could have went to Kat. You went right to me for some stupid joke. No, I mean, for the people that were talking, by the way, was that the Ramones?
0: Yeah, he didn't know. It looked like Joey Ramone.
10: I mean, what the? Yeah.
0: Those are people.
10: They were they women, right?
0: Well, it's hard to tell. They were like some of them look like, you know, when remember it's like when Bill.
10: It's the Ramones.
0: Yeah, it really is. It's like, you know, when Bill Bixby was almost turning into the Hulk, yeah. Like in that weird.
10: Yeah, that weird music in the.
0: Yeah, it's like you're not quite sure where he is on that.
10: And then he turns into the one on the bottom.
0: Tom is right. That's the thing. But Tom's right in a way that like a lot of these people might be autistic or Asperger-y, and they're in this
10: might be.
0: Yeah.
10: 100% they've done magic. Yeah, it's crazy to me. I mean, it just bums me out. You guys were talking about men, and it's like I used to love America when you had a guy to look up to, and
0: yeah,
10: and now like kids are looking up to that, like they have to go to like people with bangs.
0: Yes.
10: You know what I mean?
0: Men should not have bangs.
10: No, not men. I don't think anybody should have bangs anymore.
0: Yeah. Unless you have a really weird scar on your forehead.
10: Yeah, that's true.
0: Yeah. I'm glad we figured that out.
10: Yeah. Yeah, all these people, I don't understand how, like, oh, look, I'm stupid. I'm dumb. I know three things. And then you listen to these people and you're like, oh, they're nuts.
0: Yes.
10: And I don't understand how people just don't hear that and go, oh, they're stupid. They're out of their minds. But they actually engage some people, and it's like, oh, that makes sense. I don't understand that.
0: I think you made me think of this. A lot of this comes up when people aren't listening.
1: Exactly.
0: Yeah.
1: Yeah. I think that when, I don't know how about you guys feel, but that was very difficult for me to continue to listen to the longer that it played, because you're just like.
0: Yeah.
1: And then next thing you know, you end up electing this stuff. Because
0: yes.
1: I actually do think that there are parallels to MAGA in the sense of establishment versus outsider.
0: Exactly.
1: That's where I think the parallel is, where there are people who are Democrats who feel fed up with the establishment. They don't think they're going far enough. They feel like they're left behind. A lot of younger people feel like they've been left behind. The world is, they're not meeting these milestones the way that they thought they would. And anybody who's just going to say, I see you, that's kind of enough for them. And they're kind of saying, well, you know what? This establishment stuff hasn't working out for me. Let's just try this new thing and throw it all away.
0: Except the new thing is
1: going to make all of this worse and not the solution at all. And if, when you think about it, it's like these people, they understand so little that I can't believe how many times I've had to listen to the fact that people are telling me, Graham Plattner, he's so good because he's a normal guy. What kind of guys do you guys know?
0: Yeah.
1: Yeah. Like, what?
0: Yeah.
1: Like, when they say normal guy, I feel like they just mean wears a t-shirt.
0: Yeah.
1: Has a beard. Like, I don't know. If that is normal to you, a guy like that who does these sorts of things and has those sorts of tattoos, you need to demand better for yourself, babe, because that is not acceptable.
0: Yeah. No, we got to go. But the thing about it's like that is the big question is like, how does this stuff happen? How does revolutions and radicals? It's people looking for unoccupied seats when nobody's listening. It's like, oh, yeah, they go like school boards or just like local elections. We're not paying any attention. Next thing you know, you got one, then you got two. It's because we're not paying attention because we have lives. We have like
10: those people have nothing.
0: They have nothing to do.
10: All
0: but if you got a spouse and kids and a job, you're not paying attention to this stuff. But the people, these Asperger-y people, that's all they do.
10: Yeah. All they worry about is eating ham.
0: Yes. I love ham. All right. Up next, soccer winnings get split.
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0: Men's soccer split their winnings. Brianna, get off your phone.
10: Oh, my God, he did that?
0: She was on the phone while I was doing my job.
9: I was listening.
0: Sure you were. All right. So the U.S. men's soccer team has to split their $12.8 million World Cup prize, a little math there, with the women's team. After the women sued for equal pay 4 years ago and won. So how much money is that? Okay.
9: Well, actually, I was using my calculator, and I think it came out to like $260 a pop, I thought I read somewhere.
0: $260,000 a person?
9: Yes.
0: Wow. But let me finish. The women will then have to split their winnings from their winning the World Cup with the men. And that's supposed to be, but their prize pool is way smaller.
9: Yeah, it's like $10 a pop.
0: Yeah. But they say this is in interest of fairness, but to who?
9: Yeah, they say they want equal pay. Well, usually it's like equal pay for equal work, but when you're not in the World Cup equally working and winning, then you didn't do the equal work. And remember, this all happened in the wake of that super woke movement, right? The Me Too movement, women aren't treated equal. And it's like the crazy part is the U.S. men's team actually agreed to this. They're like, yep, this is what I want to do.
0: Because they can't.
18: They can't.
9: Right.
0: They can't. If they didn't agree to it, they would have gotten so much crap from ESPN and Sports Illustrated.
9: And that's a problem, that we were in such a space where we were basically bullying people out of common sense, that we beat them over the head to agree to a policy like this. When what people don't understand is at the end of the day, the women don't make the same revenue and viewership, not because the men are taking it from them, but because it's just two different products. And you can't force a consumer to buy something that they don't want to buy.
0: Yeah, you know, Bobby, as a comedian, imagine you're at a nightclub, and you're the headliner, and all those fans are there for you, but still you got to split your money with some no good Rich Voss who happens to be the opener. Nobody can stand him.
10: I've literally done that.
0: Really?
10: Yeah. He's made me split my headlining. He went up first. Hey, where are you from? Nice bow. And then I had to go up and headline, standing ovation, and then
5: this.
10: Right down the middle with that autistic Jewish kid.
0: I've used a terrible analogy.
10: A real analogy.
0: Yes.
10: Literally. We on a tour, and he went up first. I'm going to host. And I had to go up. And I remember one time people were leaving and they go, you're racist. And he was like, I'm not racist. And then we listened to his first 7 minutes, most racist stuff I've ever heard in my life. I have three daughters. One of my daughters is married to a black guy. I talked to two of them. Yeah, dude, sorry. Those people were right. They left with good intentions.
0: Do you think this is fair?
10: No, it's not fair. This is nuts. I mean, first of all, I didn't even know there was a women's soccer team, and they won the World Cup they've won the big show four times, and I don't even know they exist.
0: Yeah.
10: And
0: yeah.
10: This year, I actually got into stupid soccer, because it was USA. And
0: that's what they should call it in the U.S.
5: Stupid soccer.
0: Stupid soccer.
5: Yeah.
0: And the rest of the world, it's called soccer or football. In the United States, we call it stupid soccer. No, they should call it stupid football.
10: How about stupid game of the foot? I think I just hurt my testicle when I did that. Oh, my God, I swear to God. Yeah, dude, I was into it this year because of the guys and the it was just such a better game. I've never watched women's soccer. Here's the thing. Why don't all the women watch women's soccer?
0: Right.
10: Guys,
0: more women than men.
10: Guys like sports. We like superhero movies. We like fantasy where the guy has a sword and he conquers everybody. Get your own stuff.
0: Yes.
10: Make your own thing.
0: Then
10: girls, go watch it.
0: Yeah. Kat, is there any way to steel man their defense? Like, say that they have a point?
1: Well, no.
0: Yeah.
1: But how great of a win for them.
0: Yeah.
1: Like, they don't care what any of us say. They're still getting that sweet, sweet cash.
0: Yeah.
1: I'm going to say, and the fact that they actually went for it, no matter how ridiculous this is, I will say something that is very unpopular to say on this channel.
0: Mm-hmm.
1: These women have balls.
0: Yes. That they do.
1: Like, it worked. It worked. They did this them. And it worked.
0: They knew.
1: They're getting paid.
0: They knew that the guys were not going to speak up because of the woke climate. Nowadays, they just 5 years later, you would be able to get away with that. I want to ask you, Tom, because you're a TV guy. You've been in a few sitcoms. Let's say you're Seinfeld or Friends. Got a huge success, which you should be rewarded for. But at the same time, you have to share your salary or bonus with Caroline in the City.
8: Oh, yes. Oh, my gosh. That's the first time I thought of that show in years.
0: Leia Thompson, 94 to 99. Terrible show, but on NBC at the same time as Friends.
8: Yes. Why doesn't it ever go the other way, Greg? Right? Why aren't those women sharing their balance beam earnings with the guys? We love the balance beam, too. I'm out there balancing on my balance beam. I never made a dime in my life. Or the uneven bars. I go out in front every morning. I do uneven bars on my lawn. Nobody's ever given me even a dollar for that. They just watch me spinning around and around.
0: That's an interesting thing. So, like, what chicks are really good at, they should share with guys who are bad at it.
8: Yes, exactly.
0: Yeah. And that's going to be hard to figure out. Sexist comment, I disown.
8: But they, in the article, it said that they, and the women deserve the money because they actually won. They won several times. But, yeah, they beat a bunch of girls.
0: Well, there you go, huh? That's disgusting. That is disgusting. They also got beat by 14-year-old boys. Do you remember that?
10: Yeah.
0: That was funny.
10: That was hot.
0: Yeah. All right. Up next, the worst states to settle in.
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3: An official announcement from the Council of Ministers. There has been an accident at the Chernobyl Atomic Power Station.
4: Clearly, this disease, which strikes men and women, children and adults, people of all races, must be stopped. It is estimated that 1.5 million people are now infected with the AIDS virus.
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2: Five more words.
3: People realize California actually sucks. Bobby, according to a new report, California ranked 48th out of 50 as one of the worst places to move to, came in last for affordability, and second to last for safety. Are you surprised by this?
4: No, I lived in California for 2 years, and it was back in the day when you could get something. Mm-hmm. And now I love it. You have to go there, pay all that money, and there is no hope or dream. Hollywood's gone. Nothing's there. The studios are over. There's no more auditions. All these good-looking people just walking around with nothing. Makes me happy.
3: I know. You know.
4: I love when dreams die in a hot chick's face.
3: Yeah.
4: And a hot dude.
3: Yeah. Is there any reason why the porn industry is located next to Hollywood? Because that's the next stop.
4: Yeah.
3: It's like, well, what? Oh, well, guess I'll go over there. And then God knows what
4: happens. That's
3: our
4: next stop, too. Let's be honest.
3: Yes. Yes. That's why I keep exercising. Yo, Kat, the way Bobby frames it, it does sound a lot like New York City in the sense that young people go to these cities and they could justify being broke because you party all the time, you get laid. It's like, oh, this is, I'm living the life of New York City. Then you find out you're 36. Mm-hmm. And it's like, it's not so fun anymore. And you didn't move up. And so all of the fun stuff, you still are buying $10 Starbucks, but you can't, you're not paying off your college bill. It's like you haven't got the dream. You just got the stuff at the beginning.
5: Mm. Yeah, well, it's tough, right? Because theoretically, it should be somewhere where you can stay that has more stuff than just that. But it's like there's like maybe like 12 3-bedrooms in the city because it is an alternative lifestyle to be married with kids.
3: Yes.
5: Because it's very expensive. It's so expensive to live places like here and like California, and you're just not getting the stuff in return anymore.
3: Yeah.
5: You go for a walk there. All over the street.
3: Mm-hmm.
5: Like, that's bare minimum, guys.
3: Yeah.
5: Like, that is bare. With my tax dollars, that should be the number one place they're going.
3: Yeah.
5: Okay? You deal with that first, and then you go to the other stuff. I should not be dodging feces on my walk down the sidewalk.
3: Dodging feces. Title of my new memoir. Tom, is it our fault for just, we whine about this, that we like, oh, we hate California, we hate New York.
5: There's I would 40- love to leave.
3: Yeah, but it's like, we're here.
6: Yes, you were stuck. It was like in that famous, in My Dinner with Andre, he says, it's a prison camp, Manhattan. People stay here, and we don't even realize we're in a prison camp of our own making.
3: Mm.
6: Oh, gosh, that was mind-blowing when I watched that in the 80s. But
3: wow, thank you for that. Do you have any other quotes from obscure movies you'd like to share from us?
6: Well, no, it's so true.
3: When How about I, Last you know, Tango in Paris?
6: when I was, you know, trying to break into show business, it was either New York and L.A., and we would go out to L.A. on New Yorkers. We'd go out to L.A. for pilot season. But we thought we were living like kings because you can live poor in both places. Mm-hmm. And all the apartment buildings, you know, you rent and then you sit by the pool. You have a great time. But the minute you try to put down any stakes, you realize the states are a nightmare. Same New York, L.A. If you try to buy a place, you're like, what are you kidding me?
3: Yeah.
6: So the young people can still use L.A. It's still good for them. Just like New York is because they don't have any stake in it.
3: Yeah, it just happens when you're no longer young. And your dreams are dying. You're you realize you've been doing stand-up for 20 years and you're in the same club. It's also like they say California is unaffordable, Brianna, because of the taxes, obviously. But if you're rich, you can pay the taxes and you can avoid crime and the homelessness by living in a different area. And if you're rich, almost all problems go away.
7: I mean, all the problems go away because a lot of them are going to Florida and Texas and Republican states. And I think this poll was interesting. California is run by Democrats. It ranks one of the worst states. You know what was number one?
3: What?
7: New Hampshire, a Republican trifecta. That is all Republicans need to use for the midterms. You get full Democrat control, you get California. For Republican, you get New Hampshire.
4: I have a house in New Hampshire, baby. Woo!
7: See, there we go. The poster child.
3: What is the exact address?
4: 55 Holderness Road.
8: Bye, guys.
3: What's so special about New Hampshire? What is it? I've never been there. Wait, I did go there once. I just don't remember it.
4: You know.
3: You can have guns and stuff.
7: Yeah.
4: Yeah.
3: Yeah, that's basically
7: it. And freedom.
3: You have guns and freedom. Just two small things.
4: No sales tax.
3: Yeah. Coming up, why dudes are obsessed with lawns.
9: It is time!
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12: Fox News, I'm Paul Stevens. President Trump warning the U.S. would, quote, decimate Iran, unquote, if it carries out an assassination attempt rumored to target him. All this as efforts continue to salvage a ceasefire between D.C. and Tehran.
13: The Trump administration demanding that Iran issue a public statement agreeing to stop firing on commercial ships and declaring the Strait of Hormuz open.
12: And that is Fox's Kevin Cork. Is there enough evidence to put Tyler Robinson on trial for the killing of Charlie Kirk?
14: U.S. District Judge Tony Graff is now tasked with sifting through mountains of evidence presented in the five-day preliminary hearing in Provo, Utah. Evidence that prosecutors say includes surveillance footage and a confession.
12: Fox's Jeff Manasso. Charlie Kirk, the founder of Turning Point USA, was gunned down last September. 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
21: 4 more words.
3: The power of perfect lawn. All right, I got to go to you, Tom, because this is up your alley. According to the Wall Street Journal, what is their problem? Middle-aged white-collar men, such as yourself, treat their front lawns like luxury status symbols, similar to nice cars and golf games, representing success, discipline, and ability to excel at something physical after a long day at the office. I don't know. Why is this a story? Like, it's like...
5: Because it's the summer.
3: Yes. Nobody is working at the Wall Street Journal. Yeah. We're here. But like...
6: It is kind of true,
3: though. Hasn't the story been done? Oh, the lawn, a symbol of American oppression.
6: Yes. However, people are too into their lawns, and they put the weed killer all over. I have a very natural lawn. My lawn stinks. It's got dandelions all over it, and it's got weeds, because I don't like using those toxic weed killers. And every morning when I go out and do the uneven bars, I get to look at all of my weeds. It's fantastic.
3: That's a stupid story, Kat.
4: I think it's a great story, man. I have a lawn.
3: Uh-huh.
4: And a lawn, when you pull up to your house and you see a good lawn,
3: mm-hmm.
4: you're like, they care.
3: Yeah.
4: I moved up kind of where we live, and the lawn is a big, like my neighbor next to me hires somebody. The guy to the right of me does it himself, which is another level of lawn care.
3: Yes, yeah.
4: And I don't have time to do my lawn or pay, so I don't have enough money
3: to
4: pay people. And I try to do it, but my wife is a serial killer of lawns. She kills my lawn. She's killed my lawn 8 times.
3: Really?
4: I bought it perfect. I water that while I'm on the road. Come back. It looks like they have better lawns in Palestine. Too soon? Is that too soon?
3: No.
4: I messed up. I'm sorry. New Israel.
3: Kat, do you hope one day to ever see a lawn?
5: Well, no. So my husband, we don't have a lawn, so he has a lawn fantasy.
3: Yes.
5: He has he'll be sitting there staring at his phone. I'm like, what are you looking at? And he's just watching a dude on a riding lawnmower.
4: Yes.
3: Yeah, I've been there.
5: I wish he was obsessed with a lawn that was real, at least.
3: Yeah, it's like lawn porn.
5: Yes, exactly.
3: Yeah. Terrible, terrible. Yeah. Soon that's going to be replacing a lot of the real lawns that he used to go check out, which is good for you because you don't have to worry about him cheating with you with a real lawn. He'll be online with a fake lawn. Brianna, do you know what a lawn is?
7: I've seen ones or two.
3: Yeah, it's a large patch of grass, usually mowed. Every weekend.
7: You know, as someone who doesn't have a lawn, I will say that when I was younger, my dad always was making sure he was mowing the lawn. My mom, he was like, you can't try this. I want you breaking anything. And now as I'm older, I'm like, that was just his excuse to get away from us. He loved mowing the lawn. I think a lot of older white men probably do the same because it's like a get out of jail free card from your wife and your kids, maybe.
3: Yeah. In a way, yeah. Like, I only had a lawn once when I lived in Allentown, Pennsylvania, and it's also about privacy, keeping people from looking into my window while I'm doing nude hot yoga. You know what I mean. Up next, viewer mail.
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26: 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And in our America, there should be no seat on the Supreme Court for Robert Bork.
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3: Yep. You're watching Mailing It In. All right, here's a good question. What job have you been offered in the past that you knew you were not qualified for, but you took it anyway, Kat?
5: A traffic reporter.
3: You were a traffic reporter.
5: Yeah, I didn't know anything about directions, but they've had an interesting voice.
3: Yeah.
5: I was fired after 6 months, and the fact that it took that long is a huge, huge bad sign for them.
3: Did you think, were you in a helicopter?
5: Yeah.
3: You were in a helicopter?
5: Yeah.
3: Wow.
5: It was my first broadcasting job. I was like 22, I think.
3: Oh, wow. Yeah.
5: Real, I said, if you were living in LA around 2011 and I ruined your day, if you're ever 3 hours late for work, I apologize.
3: You sent many people to their deaths. Oh, they cleared up that oil spill. Wait, no, they didn't. What about you, Bobby?
4: This.
3: Yeah.
4: I don't own a suit. I don't even know if I'm a donkey or an elephant. I don't know which one's which. I know nothing about anything. And sitting here with you intelligent people, I shouldn't be here right now.
3: Oh.
4: Yeah.
3: You know,
4: I mean, now I feel like crap.
3: Yeah.
4: I'm not mentally handicapped.
3: You should know.
4: I just don't know which one's a Democrat and which one's a Republican.
3: You know why? You know why you should feel qualified?
4: Why?
3: Because we've had Rich Voss on before.
5: Yeah.
4: You know what? You're damn right.
3: The least qualified person on the planet of anything. Brianna, you're pretty young, though. It must be. Have you been taking a job you weren't qualified for?
7: I did. When I was in college, my sister was leaving the law office she worked at, and she was like, my sister is very qualified for this job. And they're like, oh, what's your experience? And all my experience was working at a haunted house as a ghost and being a waitress. And they're like, she's like, yeah, she's qualified. And let's just say that I sent out 200 envelopes without a stamp. And nearly lost my job.
3: Wow. That's funny. Stamps. She probably didn't even know what a stamp
7: I didn't know
3: was.
7: You needed that.
3: Yes, that's what I'm saying. Who uses stamps anymore, Tom?
6: Every job I ever had, Craig.
3: Yes.
6: Yes. I just, you know, I think every job interview I ever had, I lied my way into it. Like the first time you let me host Red Eye, have you ever read a teleprompter before? I was like, yeah, I have one in my bedroom. Yeah. Like, who has a teleprompter? So yeah, you gotta lie, then you fake it till you make it.
3: Yeah, no, I was the same way when I applied for a job. I lied on the resume. I didn't have the experience, but for about a day or two, I was a pretty good pediatric neurosurgeon. Yeah. Well, that'd move to another city. Don't go away. We'll be right back.
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0: I'm Gianna Gelosi with your Fox True Crime Minute. A Texas man who's facing a capital murder charge in connection with the death of his pregnant wife has fled the country. On May 4th, the attorney for Lee Mongerson Gilley says his client cut off his ankle monitor before boarding a plane to Canada and then flew from Canada to Italy, where he was taken into custody by authorities. There, he allegedly told officials that he was seeking asylum because he was being wrongfully prosecuted and feared he would face the death penalty. The 39-year-old was charged with capital murder in 2025 in connection with the killing of his pregnant wife, Christina Bauer Gilley, on October 7, 2024. Gilley initially told police that she died of an overdose and he attempted to perform CPR. An autopsy suggested otherwise. She had trauma to her neck and face more consistent with strangulation. Gilley was arrested in 2024, released on $1 million bail, and required to wear that ankle monitor. In 2025, prosecutors say he spoke with a woman about a plan to flee to Mexico. There's more on this story at foxnews.com or subscribe to the Fox True Crime Podcast. I'm Gianna Gelosi with your...
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14: High tension. I'm Paul Stevens, Fox News. President Trump has an answer to threats coming from Iran that he be killed.
16: President Trump takes to Truth Social to threaten Iran after there were open calls for his death at the funeral of Supreme Leader Ayatollah Ali Khamenei. Trump writing, 1,000 missiles are locked and loaded and aimed at the Islamic Republic of Iran, with thousands of more to immediately follow should the Iranian government act on its threat. During the Khamenei funeral, mourners held posters or banners calling for Trump's killing, along with Israeli Prime Minister Benjamin Netanyahu. Gary Baumgarten, Fox News.
14: A preliminary hearing for the man accused of killing activist Charlie Kirk wrapping up yesterday in Provo, Utah. The judge now weighing whether Tyler Robinson will go to trial. Here's what happened in court yesterday.
18: The defense finished questioning its last witness, an ATF firearms expert, as it tries to cast doubt on the ballistics evidence. But court began this morning with a fiery statement from the lead prosecutor imploring the judge to wrap things up. Yesterday, the courtroom camera briefly aired Tyler Robinson's alleged confession note, an exhibit that wasn't supposed to be made public. And as a result, the judge ruled that today the camera could not show any more exhibits, only the testimony. The defense finished questioning Caitlin Oliver, an ATF firearms expert who analyzed the alleged murder weapon. The defense argued the bullet recovered from Charlie Kirk's autopsy could not be conclusively linked to the alleged murder weapon tied to Robinson.
14: And that's Fox's Claudia Cowan in Provo, Utah. Chaos erupting during today's running of the Bulls in Pamplona, Spain. One runner gored in the face, several others knocked down, and big pileups. While deaths are rare, the last one in 2009, gorings and broken bones are common. 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
14: Graham Platner's time as the Democratic candidate in Maine's U.S. crucial Senate race is officially over.
0: While he announced his plans to suspend campaign operations Wednesday, Graham Platner formally withdrew his candidacy for U.S. Senate Friday evening.

sharing a signed letter he wrote to the Maine Secretary of State's office. The 41-year-old was set to face incumbent GOP Senator Susan Collins in November, but he's been plagued by scandal, including an accusation from a former girlfriend who says he drunkenly forced her to have sex, which Plattner denies. Maine's Democratic Party has until July 27th to name his replacement. Earlier this week, the party announced plans to hold a convention before that deadline to find a new candidate, as a number of contenders have thrown their hats into the ring. Kristen Goodwin, Fox News.

0: saying the personal hardships they endured, along with the Supreme Court ruling, led them to end their legal challenge. Carmen Roberts, Fox News.
1: And Spain now heading to the World Cup semifinals after scoring a dramatic late goal to beat Belgium 2-1. Spain now advancing to face tournament favorite France on Tuesday. That'll be in the Dallas area with a spot in the World Cup final, of course, on the line. I'm Paul Stevens, and this is Fox News.
2: Welcome to Jesse Waters Primetime. I'm Charlie Hurt in for Jesse, and we start with a Fox News alert. Graham Plattner has officially dropped out of the Maine Senate race. He sent a letter to the Maine Secretary of State, formally taking his name off the ballot. In the letter, he still doesn't apologize and bashes the whole Democrat Party. And for good measure, he threw in an F ICE, Free Palestine, and Up the Hearts, which is apparently some kind of soccer thing. Plattner's body isn't even cold yet, and the media's already forgotten that they were friends.
3: Those are my thoughts. First of all, nobody needed to hear Graham Plattner uncensored for 12 minutes, and the conceit in that video is preposterous.
2: It was spicy. They used to be in love with Plattner. He was their next messiah, their hero. And now they're taking out the trash they once called treasure.
4: This man is a narcissist. He's a scumbag. That's not what he wants. He cares only about himself. And so this is, if he wants to help Mainers and the Democratic Party, then he would get out before Monday. But that's not what he cares about. He cares about himself.
2: In Plattner's dropout video, he never apologized and denied all the rape allegations. Some people on the left still want him in the fight, though.
5: Yeah, I don't find these allegations credible. Sorry. Forcible rape is something that you would want to either fight or flee from. And just the way she tells the story, how do you stay in your house after the man who forcibly raped you falls asleep? Wouldn't you want to flee your home? And I know, Anna, you don't know how you would react if it happened to you. I would get the F out of there.
2: The New York Times says women are grieving Plattner's loss. They're clutching their pearls and blaming top Democrats for taking him out, not concerned about the rape allegations. But there's plenty of blame to pass around the tent, because Plattner's campaign was astroturfed from the jump. The Times said Democrat operatives wanted a Bernie donor lobsterman, but they had no luck with that, so they moved on to oyster farmers and landed on Plattner. Now they're back to clamming. Democrats are so desperate, people online are calling for Ms. Rachel to run because she was born in Maine. I don't think that'll work out. She lives in New York now, and toddlers can't vote, not even in a Democrat primary. And even if she did run, she would have competition. Seven candidates are already lined up for Plattner's job, and they're all losers. Not for lack of trying, but each one of them has run a campaign and lost. One of the losers, Jordan Wood, was the chief of staff for Potatoes Porter out in California. And just like Graham Plattner, he's got an embarrassing tattoo, an Obama campaign logo on his shoulder. They also both love pointing fingers.
6: Do you agree with Plattner that the establishment is to blame for this situation?
7: I think there's a lot of blame to go around.
2: The Democrat machine isn't in love with all the candidates. They're playing this one very carefully. They saw what happened with Kamala.
8: It's like a Kamala Harris situation. Whoever walks in here is kind of behind the eight ball right away.
9: Yeah, I don't know who they can get that this late in the game, just like Harris running against Trump. It was too late in the game for her to get in, you know.
2: Democrats need backup, and as they say, their tent is wide open. So the commies are reporting for duty, and they're taking everything down.
10: Despite all of this mythology of capitalism being invincible, permanent, and something we just have to get used to, history has shown that capitalism cannot exist without resistance, protest, and rebellion.
11: And as socialists, we believe that it will take a revolutionary struggle to achieve socialism. So socialist reconstruction is in the U.S. is not only possible, but it's a historic response.

0: responsibility to ourselves and the people of the world.
1: We cannot be satisfied with a reform status quo. It will require a massive movement for socialism and the adoption of socialist ideas across the country.
2: These people need to get offline. Nobody likes the word communist, so the media is giving them a rebrand.
3: Is so-called democratic socialism, which is really just a buzzword for democracy and affordability, in my opinion.
4: Yeah.
3: They have bastardized the word, and now they're going pulling people commies. It is the sign of a sinking ship. The Republicans are going down the toilet, and they know it. So they're pulling out these stupid cards like they're calling Democrats communists. Give me a break. Well,
2: here's the thing about communism. It's fun to run on and impossible to deliver. Just look at New York. Mamdani made a map of immigrant communities in New York, but he left out one group to dry, Italians. And now the sauce is boiling over.
5: How do you make a map celebrating New York's immigrant neighborhoods and leave out Little Italy? You can leave Little Italy off the map all you want, but you can't erase what our grandparents built.
6: Watching some Ugandan trust fund schmuck try to erase my family's history on the basis of our skin color, despite the fact we have contributed more to this society than that little worm could ever even dream of accomplishing, has to be one of the most infuriating things I've ever seen.
2: But the Italians might have a savior. He doesn't wear a cape, but he does like pizza.
7: What would you run for?
8: Like, I want to go right for Mamdani, but I don't think I could win. I honestly would.
7: That would be your number one job.
8: Get him the out.
2: Oh, come on, give it a shot. Democrats aren't just mad at Plattner. They're in a civil war. Their own voters are turning on the party.
9: Democrats dislike their party more than Republicans did during the Tea Party wave of 2010. Just 47% of Democrats now approve of their own party in Congress, as I said. It's a new Tea Party, but it's a Tea Party on steroids. And we're dealing with more defeats right now in Congress for Democrats, those Democratic incumbents, than you even saw during the Tea Party wave for Republicans back in 2010. It could get even worse. In fact, it's likely to get even worse. So
2: the Democrats are in free fall. Leadership is on the outs. Socialism is on the rise. And the Plattner scandal is a black eye for the whole party. But Gavin Newsom thinks the real problem is, you guessed it, Donald Trump.
10: We got to take back the House of Representatives or we'll lose this republic. I talked about this Trump administration as the great grift because this is a corruption story. We will lose the republic. This is code red. This is serious. It's a five-alarm fire.
2: Oh, there's a five-alarm fire, all right. But it's not happening at the White House. It's happening inside the DNC. Joining us right now, legal director for the Independent Women's Forum, Mae Mailman, and Fox News contributor, Kaylee McGee White. So great to have both of you. You know, Mae, that announcement speech where Graham Plattner bails on his campaign, he really burned the party down as he walked out the door.
11: He did. So Graham Plattner, I think, exposes a couple of huge problems for Democrats. One is, where are the normal men? He was recruited to be the brawny paper towel guy. And okay, so now he's got a Nazi tattoo. Okay, now he's got a history of sexual assault. There are no normal men. Men preferred Susan Collins by 7 points. They've got James Tallarico, who thinks God is non-binary. And the other real problem is that these socialist-style policies that are styled as for the working class are not actually favored by the working class. They're favored by the elites or former elites, like Graham Plattner, whose oyster business services his mother's restaurant. So this is the problem with socialism, is that it is an idea of elites trying to pretend that they are oppressed because they've been told, go to the fancy high school, which Graham Plattner did, go to a fancy college, maybe live in a fancy city, live in a shoebox, have a terrible dating pool, and then hope it all works out, when really the recipe for the American dream for success, people who are not trying to tear down everything that this country built, is to find joy in living in the greatest country, in the greatest era that we've ever lived in, with so much comfort that our ancestors would never have even believe that this is true, to appreciate your community, to appreciate your family, to sacrifice and to work hard.
2: Well, it really does tell you what the Democrat Party thinks of working class people, that this guy winds up being their poster boy. Kaylee, I want to ask you about this, though. You know, it's kind of remarkable to listen to him in that video talk about how he was such a he's part of a movement outside of the Democrat Party. But as soon as the Democrat Party says no money for you and get out, he starts crying and gets out. So was he really outside the party?
4: Yeah, he deserves an Oscar for that performance, by the way. The crocodile tears were just extremely rich. For a guy, as May pointed out, who has basically been handed every single thing in life, he somehow always finds a way to make himself the victim. Chuck Schumer didn't make him get the Nazi tattoo. Chuck Schumer didn't do any number of things. It was Graham Plattner, whose pattern of behavior preceded this latest scandal, who was ultimately the guy who tanked his own campaign. You know, I do find it interesting, though, that he is trying to burn the Democratic Party down on the way out, because I think that that's the next best alternative to him actually winning the Senate seat, is this ability to make himself the martyr and to basically make himself the next Bernie Sanders, the guy that the establishment feared so much that they had to tear down on the way out. Now, I'm not sure if voters necessarily buy that, even past this November, but he's certainly going to try. And I think that Democrats are going to have a problem with this, especially with the rise of DSA candidates in particular, because what Democrats don't want to admit is that the reason these DSA candidates are gaining so much traction is because they actually believe in something. Take the Chevalier character up in New York, for example. I think she legitimately believes that she could abolish prisons and abolish crime if people just made enough money. Same thing, Zohran Mamdani, I think he legitimately believes that he is entitled to take your wealth and redistribute it. Now, they're lunatics, but they actually believe these things. People like Chuck Schumer and the Democratic establishment, they just believe in acquiring wealth, status, and power for themselves. They're not actually offering anything, and that's why people are running towards the DSA.
2: You know, May, one of the most appalling things that we saw in the Plattner race was after the first accusations of him mistreating women first emerged, one of the first organizations to step up to carry water for him was Planned Parenthood. That to me, and you know, I get it, that's how they operate. All they care about is money and power. But it was a pretty disgusting look for an organization that claims to care about the health and welfare of women.
11: Yeah, on one hand, I want to say it's unsurprising for an organization that was built by someone who favored eugenics to favor the guy with the Nazi tattoo. But on the other hand, very seriously, it is hard to be a liberal woman, because as a liberal woman, you are expected, identity-based, based on your sex, to support Democrats blindly. It doesn't matter whether they treat you poorly, but your identity as a woman requires you to support Graham Plattner. And as it comes out, when these progressive males turn out to treat women poorly and they're still being asked to support, support, support, at some point, I think women will have enough.
2: Well, you know, Kaylee, I think eugenics is just the furthest extension of the identity politics that everyone in the Democrat Party these days embraces.
4: Yeah, and it's not just Planned Parenthood that has put its own hypocrisy on display. It's basically every single Democratic politician, especially those who built their brand during the Me Too era. You think about Kirsten Gillibrand, who decided to support Plattner even after the first accusation came out. And then there's Ro Khanna, whose stated position was that he was okay with a little bit of assault, as long as it's not a lot of bit of assault.
2: Right.
4: So that's great for him. So really, they've made a spectacle of themselves throughout this entire thing. And I think it doesn't matter who they nominate after Graham Plattner, because I think their brand has been so irreparably damaged by their own hypocrisy in this state, and potentially it's going to affect other races across the country as well.
2: And of course, let's not forget that Gillibrand led the charge to run Al Franken out of the Senate over a goofy picture, whereas she had no problem whatsoever with all of these rape allegations. May and Kaylee, thank you both so much for joining us. Okay, up next, UFOs.
12: This is the call of the Australian rubber bird.
13: Snap! 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
13: Jeez, it's cold! Jeez, it's cold! Jeez, it's cold!
12: And this is the call of the marathon mascot bald eagle, Max.
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2: Fox News alert. The War Department just released a fourth batch of UFO files. Natalie Chuck is here with those details. Hey, Natalie.
11: Hi, Charlie. 19 new videos, 4 audio files, plus pictures and more than a dozen documents. That's what is in this latest release of information from the Department of War. It includes this military infrared video right here capturing an unidentified star-shaped object flying over the Yellow Sea, according to the department. The 18-second clip was taken just last year and submitted by the U.S. Indo-Pacific Command. Another object was reportedly spotted closer to home, just over the Atlantic Ocean, back in 2020. The Pentagon describes this one as seemingly, quote, traveling with the wind, but says it did not maneuver or change direction. The department is saying it was about 15 feet in height and resembled a deformed balloon. Now, we're also getting a look at objects found decades ago. An initial report from an Air Force project in 1948 detailing 100 UFO sightings the year before. The military got a hold of what they believed was a boomerang-shaped UFO, but there is not much more information about it. Plus, take a look at this photo coming up right here. In 1996, astronauts aboard the space shuttle Columbia snapped a picture of an unidentified object in low Earth orbit. This is the fourth dump of information from the Trump administration within roughly the past 2 months, and the chair of a scientific advisory council advising the UAP Governance Board says this is all about keeping the public informed.
19: So it's all about transparency and also figuring things out. The hope is that either data within the US government or new data that we will collect in the near future might indicate that we have neighbors.
20: All of this newly declassified information is available on the Department of War's website.

0: And we do expect a fifth batch will be released, so we will let you know when that is. And of course, what's in it, Charlie? Maybe something about those neighbors.
1: Yes, indeed. I'm sure you will. It's pretty amazing to watch all of these videos on the White House and other government websites. Natalie, Chuck, always appreciate it. Tyler Robinson was back in court today for the final day of his preliminary hearing. All week, prosecutors have been introducing evidence to convince the judge there's enough probable cause to send Robinson to trial on all seven charges. And what we have learned this week is nothing short of staggering. Unsealed text messages between Robinson and his trans lover Lance Twiggs revealed Robinson's alleged confession to having killed Charlie Kirk. And in a newly released interview between the prosecution and Twiggs, Robinson allegedly admitted that he regretted what he did. FBI analysts also determined that the DNA found on the towel that was wrapped around the rifle matched both Robinson and Twiggs. We also got a new footage showing Robinson walking around campus with a limp the day of the shooting, indicating he may have been hiding a rifle in his pants. And although this was not shown publicly, prosecutors also revealed clear video to the judge showing Robinson allegedly lying down in the sniper's nest with the rifle. Robinson's legal team is getting desperate. They're lashing out at Charlie's widow, Erica.
2: I want to point out to the court, Ms. Kirk has been very adept at holding press conferences at which she has revealed evidence. She has represented that the state is her attorney. If you're going to allow revisiting or replaying of evidence for the sole purpose of informing the world or Ms. Kirk or anybody else, that the court do it at the end of the process.
1: The defense and internet crazies can try and twist this all they want, but the evidence is overwhelmingly stacked against Robinson. And that's the whole point of a trial: seeking justice, getting to the truth, and transparency for the public. For nearly a year, people on the internet have grifted off of Charlie Kirk's death by pushing wild conspiracy theories for profit. Tyler Robinson's rifle wasn't the one that killed Charlie Kirk, it was actually a mic gun. Or Tyler Robinson was actually a patsy, it was really Mossad that assassinated Kirk. Or how about this one? Charlie Kirk faked his own assassination with stage props. Every single one of these ludicrous conspiracies is dying in real time now that we have cameras in the courtroom. And that's a good thing. The great thing about free speech is you're allowed to stand on the street corner and show your ass in public. And people have, in this case, have done it. And now we can stop listening to them. When John F. Kennedy died, this country deserved answers. But Oswald was gunned down before he ever saw a courtroom. And conspiracy theories have festered for 60 years because of that. The transparency of this trial, something Erica Kirk is bravely and unflinchingly fighting for, will be the only way we don't repeat those past mistakes. Charlie's family, his friends, his followers, the entire country deserves the truth. And that's why our founding fathers constructed our legal system with this very goal in mind. They trusted a panel of 12 ordinary citizens on a jury over a panel of experts or government officials to find the truth. Robinson deserves a speedy and fair trial, not because we think he's innocent, but because above all else, we must know the truth and justice must be served. Victor Davis Hanson is a senior fellow at the Hoover Institution, and he joins us now. Thank you for joining us, Professor. I was talking to a prosecutor friend of mine, and he said, from looking at the evidence that has been presented so far, that this is the most slam dunk, overwhelming, locked up case he has ever seen before going to trial.
3: It is, and it was expertly compiled by the prosecution, but 90% of it has already been known by the general public through media accounts and earlier testimonies or witnesses or conjectures, but they were all pretty accurate. And so there were no real surprises. I think what the public is dumbfounded is why the legal team didn't try to plea bargain a guilty plea to avoid the death penalty. Because I think it was, as you say, a slam dunk, and that was the only card they had.
1: Right.
3: And I think most of the observers that looked at this were nauseated nauseated for a variety of reasons, Charlie. One was the defense attack on the widow of Charlie Kirk. Number two, the nonchalance of some of the witnesses that were involved, and the sense of unreality when you listen to the exchanges between Tyler Robinson and his boyfriend. They almost thought they were living in a video game, or this just nonchalantly, oh, I went out and killed somebody, and there it was, and here's this, and here's that. And it was kind of reminiscent of Luigi Mangione. It's an indictment of this contemporary youthful culture that doesn't connect reality with consequences. And maybe they have reason to believe that there is no consequences so often. But in this case, unfortunately for him, or fortunately for us, he's going to be tried in Utah, and that's a very real place. It's not a video game.
1: Yeah.
3: And he's going to find out the full arm of justice, and he's going to deserve it. And the other thing, very quickly, people have remarked on it, but all of those, as you pointed out, that peddled these conspiracies, there was well enough evidence for them to know that was false. A lot of what they said was anti-Semitic. It was base and derogatory and fanciful. It hurt the Kirk family, and they should be ashamed of themselves, all of them, who peddled in that conspiracy theory.
1: Yeah, no, I agree. And it's certainly, we're all on notice, and we know all the people we can never listen to again. And I hope people will take that cue. But it is interesting to me, you know, when you look at across our country at all of the government institutions that people rightly have lost faith in. I've lost faith in a lot of them. I think you've lost faith in a lot of them. But the one that I always still have faith in is the jury system. I have a lot more faith in the antagonism between a local sheriff and a local prosecutor and a defense attorney and 12 ordinary citizens to get to the truth than I do any other government institution.
3: Yeah, I do too. And when you see a good prosecutor, there's no better lawyer in the world than a good prosecutor. My mom, who's a judge, always told me, there's nothing better than a great lawyer, and there's nothing worse than a bad lawyer. And my gosh, those prosecutors are professional, and they feel they have a moral duty to bring this man to justice and to tune out all of the static and extraneous information the defense is trying to put into the trial. But there's been a lot of things that are nauseating, attacking Erica Kirk and then trying to get clicks or peddle this conspiracy theory to hurt people. I don't think I'd ever see that, but a lot of them were on our side of the political spectrum, so it was even worse.
1: Do you anticipate? Yeah, exactly. Do you anticipate that at some point I would think that Robinson's lawyers have to be sitting here wondering, my goodness, we've got to figure out a way to come up with some sort of plea deal. But I wouldn't be surprised if prosecutors looked at any entreaties like that and just said, yeah, no, that time is over. We're not interested in even discussing that at this point.
3: Yeah, I think you're absolutely right. I think the prosecutors would say the train left the station. Yeah. You put us through all this work and all this theater because you thought you were going to do some silly little trick when you might have come to us in the beginning and confessed, and we would have negotiated whether he was going to receive the death penalty or not. And you passed that up for the theatrics and the publicity of being on national TV, and it's too late now, and you're going to face the consequences, and your client is too.
1: Well, swift justice in Utah, as you point out, is very real, and I look forward to seeing it. Victor Davis Hanson, thank you so much. Breaking news on the gay Ayatollah when we come back.
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9: Fox News alert. President Trump says Iran talks are back on. Quote, "The Islamic Republic of Iran has asked us to continue talks. We have agreed to do so, but the United States has stated to them in no uncertain terms that the ceasefire is over." This comes after CENTCOM unleashed a new barrage of retaliatory strikes following Iran's recent attacks on commercial ships in the Strait. Administration officials calling it, quote, "Operation Bitch Slap." Meanwhile, protesters in Iran are taking to the streets, chanting death to America and vowing revenge for the supreme leader.
10: Down with USA!
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10: Down with USA!
9: Protesters were spotted with banners that read, "Hey Trump, we will kill you." At the Ayatollah's funeral, mourners set fire to a Trump effigy. But 47 says, if he goes down, Iran goes with him. Quote, "I've been on their list for a long time. The only thing is, I've left instructions. If anything happens, to just literally bomb them at levels they've never seen before." Back home, Democrats are waving off the assassination threats as an Israeli setup.
12: Certainly, Iran has made the statement, as your guest said, since the killing of Soleimani, over 6 years ago now. It's also easy to see that Israel would want to sort of buck up Trump, make him more willing to take on Iran more strongly.
9: Iranians are in the streets screaming for Trump's head, and Democrats say Israel wrote the script. Right. Harley Lipman is a foreign policy expert and geopolitical analyst, and he joins us now. So great to have you in studio here.
13: Good to be here.
9: First off, let me ask you this. Has Iran miscalculated President Trump during this ceasefire?
13: I believe so. They're just filled with arrogance, hubris, and that will work out well for us. The big concern here is that we may forget the main reason for going to war is to make sure Iran doesn't get a nuclear weapon. And we have to take care of Pickaxe Mountain because there have been verifiable reports that they're reconstituting their nuclear program there.
9: And what would that mean, given the eagle eye that President Trump maintains on the country?
13: Well, just get the International Atomic Energy Committee. Just get them to go visit. It's all you have to do. If they say there's nothing there, good enough. But the reports seem to suggest that they're rebuilding, and that should be a significant alarm for us.
9: So the president says that Iran is back at the table. Do you believe that they're actually back at the table in good faith efforts?
13: Of course not. I'd like to think so. Nobody wants war. But they're not going to give up control of the Strait of Hormuz. They have found strategic leverage that they feel may even be more valuable to them than a nuclear bomb. And they're not giving up their nuclear weapons. So they're not interested in peaceful resolution of this conflict. It'll be tit for tat, perhaps through October, November, and then I think President Trump will know what he has to do at that point.
9: It has been really interesting to watch the domestic politics of this, especially from Democrats claiming that Iran doesn't really want to assassinate Donald Trump or poo-pooing that, which is kind of a shocking thing for them to talk about openly. But I do think that that the regime has, if they were listening to American domestic politics and thought that President Trump is going to get pressured into not continuing this if they continue to make mayhem in the Strait, then they have been badly misled.
13: That's right. And it's arrogance of Democrats to think they know better what our adversary means in their own words. They want to murder President Trump. They've made it very clear. And they want to destroy the United States. And I think either they're so obsessed with hating President Trump that they can't see beyond that hatred and see that this is an enemy of America and we're all Americans and we need to do something so that we protect our children and our grandchildren for the future.
9: Do you think that rhetoric from Democrats here does lasting damage?
13: Absolutely. Iran is counting on the left to keep America from continuing this war.
9: Do you think that they lose credit? Because, I mean, obviously, if you're Iran's still getting bombed right now during the supposed ceasefire, they have to be, and right months before an election, they have to be scratching their heads thinking, maybe we shouldn't have listened to what Democrats in America were saying.
13: No, they are delusional. They think they're winning. Even with getting pain right now, there are many people who don't even want an agreement with the United States. They think they have President Trump over a barrel, and they're going to try to humiliate him and try to enhance their position in the Middle East. They want hegemony initially, and then they want to destroy Israel and the United States.
9: How do you see it playing out with their neighbors right now?
13: Well, we have to figure ways of protecting our allies and friends in the region. Saudi Arabia, United Arab Emirates, they're close allies of the United States, and we need them and they need us. And that also may compel them to get closer to Israel, and we could get another Abraham Accords out of this, which I think speaks to President Trump's strategy, which will unfold, and people underestimate how wise that'll be, and we have to wait and see the outcome. It's too early to judge right now, but I think we're on the right path.
9: Do they have the stomach for a renewed bombing campaign?
13: The United States?
9: No, the Arab neighbors, Iran's neighbors.
13: They're worried about it. Obviously, there's going to be a price to pay.
9: Yeah.
13: And therefore, there has to be a cost analysis to see if it's worth it, because you raise the right question. Iran will attack the energy infrastructure of Saudi Arabia and the UAE heavily. And that's a challenge. And even though we destroyed 70-80%, it still may leave 1,000 or 2,000 missiles. So President Trump was right when we did devastate their military, but they still have some left, and we're seeing the damage from that.
9: Real quick, we saw over the weekend the protesters in the streets calling for the assassination of Donald Trump. Where are the anti-regime protesters?
13: They're waiting. They're afraid. You know, that's a missing piece. You raise exactly the right thing. We need to do something to help the people of
9: Many of them have been killed.
13: Many have been killed, and they're still traumatized by that. It was just an incredible massacre. So I think at the end of the day, though, they're chomping at the bit and waiting for the right moment to rise up.
9: Harley Littman, thank you so much.
13: Thank you.
9: Up next, commercials. After that, more show.
8: Fox News, I'm Pam Puzo. Efforts underway to salvage the ceasefire with Iran.
11: The Trump administration demanding that Iran issue a public statement agreeing to stop firing on commercial ships and declaring the Strait of Hormuz open.
8: Fox's Kevin Cork. President Trump also warning the U.S. would decimate Iran if it carries out an assassination attempt. Is there enough evidence to put Tyler Robinson on trial for the murder of Charlie Kirk?
14: U.S. District Judge Tony Groff is now tasked with sifting through mountains of evidence presented in the 5-day preliminary hearing in Provo, Utah. Evidence that prosecutors say includes surveillance footage and a confession.
8: Fox's Jeff Manasso. Kirk, the founder of Turning Point USA, was gunned down last September. 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
9: Every family's got an attic where you stash the stuff that matters, old photos, keepsakes, and priceless heirlooms that tell the stories of past generations. Well, America's attic is the Smithsonian Museum. And apparently, someone's been up there rewriting what's in all the boxes. The White House dropped a report detailing how the Smithsonian has been hijacked by radical activist ideology. According to the report, if you walk into this museum today looking for a major exhibit on George Washington, Thomas Jefferson, the Continental Congress, well, you're out of luck. They aren't there. But you can catch Benjamin Franklin as a footnote to slavery with his actual role building the country conveniently left on the cutting room floor. But that's not all. The report says the museum swapped out actual historical language for modern activist buzzwords like reparations, decolonization, and systemic intervention, whatever the hell that is. In an internal memo responding to Trump's scathing report, the secretary of the Smithsonian Institute says they're just doing their job. Quote, while there will always be room for improvement, this report is not a fair characterization of the work and totality of the National Museum of American History. This really isn't surprising at all if you know who's running the Smithsonian.
10: Our new mission statement, empowering people to create a more just and compassionate future by exploring, preserving, and sharing the complexity of our past. As we all know in this conference, Loving America is very complicated.
12: I'm here representing the Undocumented Organizing Collection Initiative, but chronicling the past 20 years of people without citizenship, coming out of the shadows, mobilizing and influencing legislation, and becoming their own political force.
9: And remember, this isn't some dusty building with old hats and glass cases. It's a massive research machine that writes curriculum for schools nationwide. This is where the lesson plans come from. And listen to the lesson.
13: If we want to change the biases in our world, we need to face them. Whether we join with our neighbors to paint over symbols of hate, or we come together to peacefully protest police violence, there is a community of allies.
9: That's not a museum exhibit. That's the DNC with a gift shop attached. And the media's running to cover for it. The Times reports, quote, the inside story of the fight for control of the Smithsonian underscores how Mr. Trump has tried with varying degrees of success to impose his own view of American history, erase wokeness, influence which artists are worthy of exhibits, and oust top leaders from the institution. You bet he is. He wants the museum to do its job, preserve American history, instead of rewriting it as with America as the bad guy. Chris Bedford is executive editor of Frontier Magazine, and he joins us now. Chris, I can't even begin. I mean, this just blows my mind.
8: You know, and they used to hide it. I mean, when I was growing up, education, maybe we probably spent a few too many months on the rainforest for whatever reason growing up in Massachusetts. But now it's not hidden at all. If you walk into the Smithsonian, they claim that they're doing their job, but you'll see exhibits about old-fashioned BDSM gear. You'll see exhibits about how Mickey Mouse is racist and somehow a relic of minstrel shows. You'll see the founding of the country and 9/11 compared as life-changing, America-changing events on the same level as January 6th, because it's completely and totally an ideology. And it's sad. I see the tourists in my city. They're good, America-loving, patriotic people.
9: Yeah, they come from America.
8: They spend money to come here and spend vacations. They come from real America. They're the most patriotic people in the city are the tourists visiting in the summer to spend their money, to bring their kids, to show them the museums, to show them where their capital, to show them what the country ought to be, and they're lied to by this complete and total propaganda, and they're so snooty about it, these propagandists.
9: Yeah, they really are. So I learned a new word today. It's called problematize. Why are these people always making up new words?
8: I think they have to. They're so smart. They're so educated. They know so many things that just aren't so. And they still have to make up these new words and these new phrases and these new frames of thinking, because it doesn't actually work with any of the history that you've ever seen, any of the history that we actually know, any of the things that built this country. You were talking about how the Benjamin Franklin exhibit is devoted to how he had some slaves. They were completely unbacked, unscholarly, unresearched ideas in there, like maybe Benjamin Franklin did electrical experiments on these people. There's zero evidence of that anywhere. In fact, he became a staunch abolitionist later in life. So they call themselves a research institute, but they're lying and they're sending it to our schools.
9: But you know what I love about it is the fact that they work so hard to hide this only underscores how powerful our founding story actually is, and that's what terrifies them. But I want to jump
8: that's
9: over
8: true.
9: To this. So Richard Nixon is back. Thanks to the creative team at the Nixon Foundation, Gen Z is rehabbing Tricky Dick's image. They call it Nixon maxing.
19: This is Nixon now on the front and has this design on the back. And now more than ever hat, a pink Nixonette hat, which actually matches my favorite political button that I own that says get to know a Nixonette. I have this one, which is Nixon and Agnew, and this one, which is the counterpart to my favorite pin that I was telling you about earlier. Get to know a Nixonaire. I am so tickled by all of this stuff.
9: So, Chris, Nixon is back.
8: It's incredible, and it's so long deserved. Yeah. The Nixon Foundation has been doing great work, putting great funny music to
11: break up the image that you've had that the Boomer Cathedral has built over the years of the scowling Nixon, a completely different person from the most popularly elected president in American history. He won 49 states. But it's not just the incredible social media work that's going on. It's declassification that we've been talking about. There's been new scholarship. We've learned that the smoking gun tape was not real, that Watergate was a frame. There's a complete change in the media landscape, like we're talking about this. Who founded Fox News? Roger Ailes. Roger Ailes was the publicity advisor for Richard Nixon. He saw the way the media acted, and he said, this can't continue. There needs to be different voices in the room. So now we're able to talk about it. You see people looking back, and they're understanding, wait a second, there's lawfare. There is a deep state. There are people willing to try and overthrow a president. This is new. It seems familiar at the same time. And then finally, if you look back 50 years later, Richard Nixon's a president who thought in terms of decades, not in terms of crises. Yeah, so he still speaks to us now. He's on the cover of our magazine, Frontier Magazine, because this is exactly what's happening right now. Nice. A total renaissance for a great president.
9: And I love it that it's young people who have recognized it first and are bringing it back to the forefront. Chris Bedford, as always, so great to see you. Thank you. More Prime Time straight ahead.
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17: I'm Ashley DeBorkin with a Fox Celebrity Profile with Andy Serkis and Iman Vellani of the animated adaptation of Animal Farm. Serkis directs, produces, and voice stars in the retelling of George Orwell's 1945 dystopian novella, along with a star-studded cast, which also includes Seth Rogen, Gaten Matarazzo, Glenn Close, and Woody Harrelson. Vellani plays two piglet characters in the film, and it's her first time doing voice acting.
18: Incredible. I mean, you should have heard that in the booth. It was amazing to witness what Iman was doing, bouncing off between those two characters.
21: And he was doing all of the voices, like every single animal. And it was distinguishable, different voices. Like, it was so cool. I was watching the master work, you know?
22: Well, yes, because Andy's such a visual storyteller. So when you're doing like the next project, what's important to you?
18: As a desire to still have a collective experience, I still think we want to be immersed in a project and not necessarily just have stories told to us as 2D.
17: Ashley DeVorkin, Fox News.
15: I'm Gianna Gelosi with your Fox True Crime Minute. A Texas man who's facing a capital murder charge in connection with the death of his pregnant wife has fled the country. On May 4th, the attorney for Lee Mongerson Gilley says his client cut off his ankle monitor before boarding a plane to Canada and then flew from Canada to Italy, where he was taken into custody by authorities. There, he allegedly told officials that he was seeking asylum because he was being wrongfully prosecuted and feared he would face the death penalty. The 39-year-old was charged with capital murder in 2025 in connection with the killing of his pregnant wife, Christina Bauer.

0: Gilley on October 7, 2024. Gilley initially told police that she died of an overdose and he attempted to perform CPR. An autopsy suggested otherwise. She had trauma to her neck and face more consistent with strangulation. Gilley was arrested in 2024, released on $1 million bail, and required to wear that ankle monitor. In 2025, prosecutors say he spoke with a woman about a plan to flee to Mexico. 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I'm Gianna Gelosi with your Fox True Crime Minute.
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2: Movement in the Middle East. I'm Pam Puso, Fox News. A U.S. fleet led by two aircraft carriers is traveling near Iran following days of renewed fighting. Forces are gathering as President Trump issues a deadline for Tehran to publicly renounce attacks in the Strait of Hormuz.
3: The U.S. maintains Iran violated the MOU when it attacked ships transiting through the Strait of Hormuz. To get confidence that Iran is serious about a peace deal, U.S. officials reportedly want Iran to admit they made a mistake. Per Axios, U.S. officials want Iran to publicly acknowledge the strait is open, commit to stopping attacks on commercial vessels, and recognize that shipping lanes will remain open without tolls. U.S. officials have insisted part of the problem with reaching a long-lasting agreement is that the leadership structure in Iran is fragmented, and there are hardliners who are pushing for aggressive action.
2: Fox's Madeline Rivera. The warning comes amid reports of a new Iranian plot to assassinate President Trump. A judge in Utah is set to decide whether or not there's enough evidence to send Charlie Kirk's alleged killer to trial.
4: U.S. District Judge Tony Groff is now tasked with sifting through mountains of evidence presented in the five-day preliminary hearing in Provo, Utah. Evidence that prosecutors say includes surveillance footage and a confession, according to testimony from Robinson's roommate and lover.
5: I just asked him in person if what he said was true the night before, and he said it was. He started crying a little bit and said he wishes he hadn't done it.
4: Evidence also includes DNA, in which the defense argued is inconclusive. Charlie Kirk's family members attended the hearing. Robinson has yet to enter a plea. Prosecutors are seeking the death penalty. Jeff Manasso, Fox News.
2: The judge's decision is expected in September. 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
2: He is not going quietly. Amid mounting scandals, Graham Plattner of Maine withdrew from a hotly contested U.S. Senate race this week. Fox's Natalie Chuck describes a letter Plattner wrote.
14: Plattner posted the letter on social media as well, closing it out by saying, quote, F ICE and free Palestine. It comes the Friday before Maine's deadline for candidates to drop out, and now begins the scramble for Democrats to replace him by Monday, July 27th. The deadline is clear, but exactly how the Democratic Party in Maine to choose that next candidate is a bit muddy. Party leaders there intend on holding a nominating convention to address the vacancy, but still no date or many details have been released.
2: The Republican nominee is incumbent U.S. Senator Susan Collins, who is seeking a sixth term. A New Jersey woman is accused of sexually assaulting a child, then posting the video on Snapchat.
15: 25-year-old Victoria Ann Cranmer faces charges including manufacturing and possession of child sexual abuse material. According to court documents, she sexually assaulted a child under the age of 13, recorded the alleged abuse, and then shared at least one video to Snapchat. Investigators uncovered additional videos, save two Snapchat's memory.

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0: 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Brian Kilmeade.
1: Hi, everyone. So glad you're there. It's the Brian Kilmeade Show. It's been a real big week, right? There's a lot going on. At 250, we started the week celebrating 250 years of America. It's really not going to stop just because the July 4th birthday is done. If you think about it, things got really tough after the Declaration, and we'll discuss that. In fact, I'll do that Saturday night in Pensacola, Florida, History, Liberty, and Laughs, patriotic, motivational, inspirational night. Howie Kurtz is going to be with us, break down the media coverage of this Plattner situation. Remember, the New York Times soft-pedaled all his background. Nobody really background-checked him. All the people that endorsed him, and now he's imploded. Dennis Ross is going to be here in a matter of moments, breaking down what's happening in the Middle East as it looks like we're back to war. So let's get to the big three.
2: Number three.
3: It was important to be there and to see the actual facts laid out, Bill, because there was so much stuff that, you know, amidst the noise and the internet chatter that was laid out that, you know, I had never heard and makes this case very cut and dry to me.
1: Charlie Kirk's murder hearing counting. Hearings counting anyone with a half a brain that will see all the conspiracy theories that don't lead to Tyler Robinson are a waste of time. Tyler Robinson did it. His parents know it. His lover turned him in and his estate's witness. But yet, people are making money off conspiracy theories that are baseless. It is sickening.
2: Number two.
4: The trash took itself out tonight. People in Maine have a chance to really vote on someone that's not a total a piece of trash. Adios, trash bag.
1: Yup, Senator Fetterman, fellow Democrat, talking about Graham Plattner. We wish you, we never knew you. The most problematic nominee in modern history reluctantly bows out in Maine. What it means for the Dems' desperate hopes to flip that seat and take the Senate.
2: Number one.
5: The basic deal that we cut was, we'll lift our blockade if you stop shooting at ships. But if you shoot at ships, we're going to knock the hell out of them, and it's that simple.
1: The Vice President of the United States, here we go again. U.S. hits 150 sites in 48 hours as the MOU is history and never worth the two pages it was printed on, in my view. Meanwhile, Iran still won't give up the strait. Why an escalation is in the cards and affect oil prices in the short term, but in my view, worth it. Ambassador Dennis Ross, you were equally chagrined when the MOU was put out there. It was a way to get to the table, perhaps, in the best scenario, but now it seems to be gone, right?
6: It seems to be gone. I mean, look, it's always a challenge. I'm saying that deliberately to negotiate with the Iranians, because the Iranians have a certain DNA when it comes to negotiations, which is buy time. Stretch it, always focus on their needs, never on supposedly what they're prepared to agree to in terms of giving things up. And the MOU, I will just say, from a negotiator's perspective, I never quite said it this way to you. You said my chagrin was right. When I read it, I knew it was an Iranian paper. It would never have been drafted with every single point had within it a hook to what the Iranians wanted. And the sequence was, the truth is, we couldn't get anything on the nuclear issue until after they had commitments on the extent of sanctions relief. That had to be worked out in advance before they did anything on the nuclear issue. So the whole thing was structured to serve their interests. The great irony, and you've heard me say it before, one thing about the Iranians, they never know when to say when. They had a document that basically served their interests.

0: But the one thing we got from it was the straits were supposed to be open. The vice president, you know, I think was wasn't giving you the full picture in the soundbite you just had. It wasn't just, if it was just a trade for we lift the blockade, they let things go through in the strait, that would have been fine. But it was we lift the blockade, we provide waivers for their sale of oil, we allow them to not only sell their oil, but to get dollars for it, to repatriate the dollars within their banking system. These were huge gives to them. And the one thing we were supposed to get was the opening of the straits. And in the end, they didn't provide it. So that explains why we are where we are.
1: So they had a great deal. They weren't smart enough to realize it because they desperately want the strait as much as they want nuclear weapons. But the other thing is, I think, Ambassador, is that we should just give up on talking to the foreign minister and speaker. The guy making the decisions is the IRGC commander, Ahmed Vahidi. So why are we even talking to anybody else? I know he's a terrible person, but if he's going to upend every decision, then maybe the speaker and the foreign minister recognize what you recognize, which is the best deal you could possibly have gotten they got, at least for 60 days. Why are we even dealing with them to begin with?
0: Well, because that's who they presented. B, the Revolutionary Guard leader, Vahidi, probably didn't want to be seen as negotiating. The irony is when you negotiate, in the end, even the Iranians have to make some concessions.
1: Yeah.
0: And he doesn't want to be the target of those who attack those who make concessions. It is interesting. You know, they have a hardline faction led by Jalili, a former negotiator, that were attacking in the procession, the funeral procession, and attacking Pazeski and the president. In some cases, throwing things at him. And they were criticized. But it shows you there's a hardline faction, and in a sense, this week,
1: I'm sorry, you said they were throwing things at the president?
0: Yeah.
1: At the funeral?
0: I was yelling at him. Yeah. Yeah. So think about, you had 6 days which built up a kind of momentum of its own and reinforced the real principalists, so the real hardliners, who believe that, you know, with ideology, just hang tough and eventually things will go your way and it doesn't matter what the consequences are for the Iranian public. Pezeshkian is one of those who realizes, look, if you have a total collapse of the Iranian economy, the Islamic Republic may not survive. So he wanted these things to be worked out. Ghalibaf, the speaker of the parliament, he seemed to understand that as well. But in the end, your point is right. Who are the decision makers? And Ghalibaf and Arachi were not the decision makers.
1: Here's what the president said. He said a lot. Cut four.
2: Oil is going to be very free, very easy, and it's going to happen very fast. We have the Hormuz Strait. The boats have pulled out. I mean, there's a gusher of oil right now. We have a lot of oil. And anything that happens is going to happen very fast. We're not looking for long term.
1: But they are looking for a multi-day event. They've already hit 150 sites in 2 days. They've blown up 21 of these ships, 21 of these smaller vessels. They're targeting their air defense systems and coastal infrastructure, as well as missile sites and drone sites in the area. The one thing I would love to do militarily is take over the strait and run it and allow people to get their, you know, get the oil and get those tankers through there. But right now, we could blockade the blockade, but right now we're letting them threaten all these vessels.
0: Yeah, look, Brian, everything we're hitting is fine, except all those areas that we're hitting, we hit before. And they had been able to begin to reconstitute their ability to operate from there and to fire on the ship. So it shows you, it reminds me in a lot of ways, too often I was saying, well, we hit 13,000 targets. That's like body counts. The question is not the numbers you're hitting. The question is, what is it that you're hitting that changes the character of their ability to threaten? If you can do that, and to be honest, I'm just not sure what it would take at this point. I do think if we could open up the straits, it takes away completely their leverage. And at that point, the president could legitimately then declare victory. Now, the problem, and you and I had this discussion early on, and you actually, if you recall, you said, look, it's not so easy to do. They got lots of drones. They got lots of cruise missiles. You almost have to, you have to guarantee this almost 100%. Maybe you can guarantee it 90-95%, but if you're a, if you own a $100 million ship and you're going to have to pay, you know, millions of dollars just for insurance, how willing are you to risk it if you don't have a really high degree of confidence? So it's a, it is the one thing we could do that would completely take away their leverage. And more than that, it would demonstrate they haven't gained anything. Now, can we do that? When the president says it's going to happen fast, the problem with opening up the straits the way we, you and I are discussing, it won't happen fast. So there's a tension here, I think, in objectives.
1: So the ISW, Institute for Study of War, says Iran is undeterred by the U.S. campaign, the military campaign that they're running down. Over the past 2 days, the U.S. has launched a new round. They are determined to keep the strait open. They're attempting to pressure neighboring Gulf states into helping it secure control of the strait and failing to achieve this objective through diplomacy. So they want, they tell them, we're going to bomb you if you don't back us up in letting us manage the strait. Oman loves to play both sides. Maybe they don't have a choice because they don't have a military, but they're being pressured to join Iran's partnership, and we're telling them you better not. But that's an example. Same thing with the Saudis and with the Qataris. They also seem to not want any part of this fight now.
0: I think the problem is it's a little bit like the equivalent of the ship owners. So you're the Saudis, you're the Emiratis, even though the Emiratis actually did do a lot of offensive strikes. But you're the Saudis, the Emiratis, the Qataris, Kuwaitis, and so forth. And we can basically intercept 90% of what the Iranians will send, but they can get 10% through. So let's say they get 10% through and they hit certain energy facilities that have highly specialized equipment that if you hit it, you could basically put it out of commission for up to a year. So they look at it from that standpoint. We're not able to create a kind of hermetic seal that guarantees the complete defense of this. And they run that risk. Now, I'll tell you, having spoken to a number of them, I mean, even this week, none of them want sanctions to be lifted on the Iranians.
1: Wow.
0: Which is really interesting to me. None of them. And that tells you, there, if we could get the straits open and then the president declares success, the interesting thing about that is then you don't have to give the Iranians a thing. And then the inner contradictions, this collapsed economy, then the inner contradictions come back into play. And yes, this is a regime that will kill as many as it has to kill. We've seen that. But if they have all these inner contradictions, and even some of those that back the regime or those in the besieged, and they're not getting water, or they're not getting electricity, or their money is valueless, at a certain point, they begin to defect. So the best outcome is an outcome where we give them nothing economically, and you let the inner contradictions play on themselves. We can't by military force end this regime. We've seen that. But we can if we have a strategy and we're not giving them an economic lifeline, the chances of it coming down over time, maybe in a year or two, that goes up dramatically in my estimation.
1: The other thing is the amount of leaders are dead, or between 20 and 50 have been killed, the Ayatollah being the highest profile name. If that starts happening again to the ones that have survived, maybe they'll say to themselves, I have to do a deal or else my days are done.
0: That could be. And by the way, if they lost their card, if they lost the lever of the strait, which they're determined, what you quoted from
1: the ISW.
0: What you quoted from them is right. They are determined. I mean, think about it. The MOU basically was telling them, you're going to get to manage this. And it wasn't good enough. It wasn't good enough. They wanted to say, no, we have control right now. And we're proving to everybody we have control. And so they brought this on themselves. But you're right. If you can take away the lever, and they know, they can see what I was describing about how bad the economic situation is, then you increase the chance that you actually would get a deal. You know, I would say one other thing, Brian. When it comes to the nuclear issue, if you can't get a deal, we should have a position that if we see them beginning to extract anything at any of the sites, there's more than one site where we think the highly enriched uranium is, they need to know we'll hit that site. We will bomb it as soon as we see any indication that they're doing anything.
1: Right, and that's what's so different about any other administration. We would send inspectors in, we'd give more sanctions, but this administration says, no, we will hit it, because nobody else has ever hit Iran.
0: That's right. No, we took away, actually right. Started with the Israelis, taking away their sense of impunity. One thing that would make it more credible is if we could get Democrats to say, look, the last thing we want to see is Iran with nuclear weapons.
1: It'll be great.
0: If we see them extracting, we're prepared to bomb too. It would be nice. You know, I would like to see Secretary Rubio deal with some of his former colleagues and sort of work out quietly. You don't have to broadcast it, but work it out quietly. You know, they can still say, we think there should be war powers involved.
1: Yeah.
0: They can still say, we have questions about this. We didn't think the end game was right. We didn't see the strategy. But we agree, Iran shouldn't have, this regime should not have nuclear weapons.
1: I want to get you to Rahm Emanuel. It's so disappointing because
0: yeah.
1: The people say, oh, he's a moderate. He's going to run, see if he has a lane. He thought it was necessary to essentially say, if I'm elected, Israel, you're not going to get weapons from us. You'll buy it like everybody else. We'll have a 23-state solution, not an Israeli solution. The special relationship is over. Cut 14.
3: The prime minister and his government have led Israel into a dead end. For too long, American policy towards Israel operated under the assumption that the best thing Washington can do for Jerusalem is to blindly, to silently stand behind your government. Without conditions, without demands, without consequences, even when we disagreed, Israel will be alone if its leaders choose to attempt to annex the West Bank. America cannot and it will not be complicit or complacent in that endeavor.
1: And the other stuff, I could give you the whole speech, but what are your thoughts about that? How does that resonate in Israel?
0: I think the environment in Israel, and that having just come back from a month there, the environment in Israel is highly polarized between support for the prime minister and opposition to the prime minister. Close to 60% of the Israeli public do not want him to run for re-election. So in many ways, what Rahm Emanuel was saying was absolutely striking a chord with many Israelis and with those who support Prime Minister Netanyahu. Obviously, it was not. One thing I'll just note about the speech that was interesting that didn't get attention that it should have. You know, he took account of all the Israeli fears and the justification, the doubts they have, given the past. But he also, for the first time, he put the onus on the Arabs and the Palestinians, too. Yes, he was putting the onus on the Israelis. One of the things that has bedeviled this process, and one of the reasons we didn't succeed, is because nothing was ever required of the Palestinians and the Arabs. He was doing that. I would like to see much more of that done in this country.
1: Yeah. The anti-Israel feeling is just really disturbing, though. Dennis Ross,
0: I
1: you're
0: agree.
1: All over it. William Davidson, Distinguished Fellow, Washington Institute for Near East Policy. Thanks so much, Dennis. I'll talk to you soon.
0: All right. Thank you.
1: Back in a moment.
4: It's Brian Kilmeade.
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0: more you listen, the more you'll know. It's Brian Kilmeade.
1: Yeah, so I would just, at the end of that interview, I wanted to give Dennis Ross more time, but Rahm Emanuel went over to Israel and just basically ripped the country. Not even acknowledging October 7th and the reaction, pointing out that civilians have died, but it's never been the target. I thought a Jewish guy on the left might be pushing back against the anti-Semitism and the anti-Israel attitude on the left. Instead, he goes to Israel and says, I'm out. You know, if he wanted to say, I don't like Netanyahu, but man, you give me a government that is X, Y, and Z. Annexing the West Bank, I don't think, you know, there might be some talk about extreme conservatives annexing the West Bank, but I don't think Trump's for that either. I don't think Reagan was for that. Either Bush was for annexing the West Bank. But

0: what's going on in Gaza, that could have been your focus. Could have been the fact that Hamas has not lived up to its word. Maybe you could have brought that up a little bit, but instead, all I hear is anti-Israel stuff. And if Rahm Emanuel's anti-Israel, there won't be one Democrat pro-Israel.
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4: Fox News, I'm Paul Stevens. Efforts underway as we speak to salvage a ceasefire between the U.S. and Iran.
5: The Trump administration demanding that Iran issue a public statement agreeing to stop firing on commercial ships and declaring the Strait of Hormuz open.
4: And that's Fox's Kevin Cork. President Trump also warning the U.S. would quote-unquote decimate Iran if it carries out an attempted assassination targeting him. Is there enough evidence to put Tyler Robinson on trial for killing Charlie Kirk?
6: U.S. District Judge Tony Groff is now tasked with sifting through mountains of evidence presented in the five-day preliminary hearing in Provo, Utah. Evidence that prosecutors say includes surveillance footage and a confession.
4: Fox's Jeff Manasso. Charlie Kirk was the founder of Turning Point USA. He was gunned down last September. 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
7: I'm Gianna Gelosi with your Fox True Crime Minute. New details emerge in a 24-year-old murder case that has gone cold until this year. Back in 2002, Frank Weiss from Plano, Texas, was found dead near Lake Louisville. Last month, 55-year-old Lisa Honrund was arrested for his murder. She was his wife at the time of his death. Court documents say Weiss was shot with a .38-caliber firearm and his body was found wrapped in plastic bags, tied up with rope, and weighted down with sandbags duct-taped to his legs. They went on to say that Weiss and Honrund went to dinner 2 days before his body was found, and it was the last time he was seen alive. Detectives learned that Weiss had asked for an annulment, and Honrund signed it. In the days after his disappearance, detectives say Honrund told Weiss's daughter he had gone to Cancun but didn't want to be bothered. Investigators say the case was finally cracked thanks to new information from a key witness, alongside advances in technology and investigative techniques. There's more on this story at foxnews.com or subscribe to the Fox True Crime Podcast. I'm Gianna Gelosi with your Fox True Crime Minute.
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12: 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After a short time, had to pronounce the victim dead.
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15: Count number one, not guilty by reason of insanity. A look of wonder came to the faces of John Hinckley's parents. That's the count charging him with attempting to kill the President of the United States.
16: At the conclusion of tonight's game between the Giants and the Packers, all NFL training facilities will be struck.
17: I'm just very happy the patient is doing as well as he's doing right now.
18: 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It was not an accidental thing. It was not a product defect. It was willful and wanton.
19: News as it happened then, news as it happens now.
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20: This is House Call for Health. A recent study from a university in Finland finds that you might be able to exercise longer without feeling more exhausted if you're listening to your favorite music during a workout. Those who picked their own music extending endurance by nearly 20% during intense exercise. For the study, they looked at 29 recreationally active adults completing two identical cycling sessions with about 80% effort. One group cycled in silence, the other chose music. with their workout lasting about 6 minutes longer on average. But despite being able to go longer while listening to some tunes, heart rate and other physical markers remained similar to the silent group. The lead researcher saying self-selected music doesn't change your fitness level, it just helps you to tolerate sustained effort for longer. The study was published in the journal Psychology of Sport and Exercise. For more health news, go to foxnewshealth.com. 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

0: If you're interested in it, Brian's talking about it. You're with Brian Kilmeade.
1: He'll be remembered, a guy that spent 10 years in Kick, the platform that's the predator's paradise. He defiled his marriage and sent sexual messages to women as a newlywed, you know, and all the things he said. Now, he gets to go away. He can go back online. He can go around doing all the kinds of things. But, the trash took itself out tonight. And now, finally, people in Maine have a chance to really vote on someone that's not a total piece of trash. And now, adios, trash bag.
2: Senator John Fetterman last night doing instant analysis on the 8 o'clock show. After finding out that Graham Plattner took 12 minutes to say, I didn't do anything wrong, but I'm not going to run anymore because everyone took their funding away in support. Howie Kurtz joins us now, Fox News political analyst and host, and he also has his own podcast, Media Buzz, Meter Podcast. Howard, welcome back. I think John Fetterman's right on the money, and he's about the only Democrat to say it that bluntly.
3: No, the Democrats are furious with Graham Plattner, but Brian, I largely blame the left-leaning mainstream media for creating the myth of Graham Plattner. You know, he is the salt of the earth, oyster man. Well, that was BS. He only sells oysters to his mother. Yes, he was a combat veteran. He came back. He drinks too much. He has PTSD. But you could see, and I said this, and I wasn't alone from the beginning, that this guy had a boatload of baggage and more stuff was going to come out. And the people who should be most embarrassed are at the New York Times, which when one of his ex-girlfriends came out and talked about how he pulled her out of a car and twisted her arm and locked her in a room, they kind of raised questions about her credibility, Lindsay Fifield, because she was a Republican. So the whole believe all women thing, apparently it doesn't matter if you're a Republican.
2: Which is crazy. You know, Michelle Goldberg, I don't know if you know her, but she came out in the New York Times as a columnist. She says she did a mea culpa. She said she fell. She goes, I have to blame myself. I can't leave myself out of the blame. She said she had been impressed by Plattner's political charisma and previously portrayed him as misunderstood. She acknowledged that she wrote Plattner was nothing like the edgelord character I encountered online. She now says the assessment was wrong. If anything, he seems to be significantly worse than she thought. So she did a mea culpa, but admitted in the New York Times in her column, she was very kind to him. She fell under his spell.
3: It's magic, Brian. Well, good for Michelle Goldberg for doing the mea culpa. I think a lot of people need to do that, including the dummies in the Democratic Party who thought this guy would be an ideal candidate. You know, the thinking was, well, he's a fighter and we need a fighter. And he defied his aide's advice. Okay, if you're going to bow out, he finally bows out last night. Then you should, you know, for one thing, he never said he took any responsibility for having made a single mistake. I regret, you know, the things that you say when you're under fire. And secondly, he just seemed angry. And the fact that when Politico talked to the latest accuser, Jenny Rasko, daughter of a former Maine governor, who's a Democrat and who agrees with Plattner on policy stuff, only then did the story explode. And even then, he took his time getting out of the race.
2: So I want you to hear. So the question everyone asks is, did anyone do a background check of this guy? Did anyone do an opposition research on this guy who got maybe 72% of the vote? Still, with all this stuff, except for the latest revelation, people in Maine didn't care. They still wanted him. So listen to the give and take about the two people responsible for the background check who called him the hero of the moment. Cut 32.
4: Did the vetting process turn up the tattoo that became so controversial?
5: No.
4: The Reddit posts, did that turn up in the vetting process?
5: The firm sent us a thing and it had some of the posts, but it didn't have all of them.
2: And he just giggled through it. They promised
3: all these liberals, Brian, Elizabeth Warren, Bernie Sanders, who looked the other way. I mean, the Nazi tattoo, one of the ex-girlfriends said, yeah, we discussed it and he knew what it was. That was a giant neon red light about this guy's candidacy was going to be in trouble. And of course, the reason we're spending so much time talking about it is if the Democrats don't win Maine, then I think Susan Collins' chances of getting reelected again are improved by this whole fiasco, then they can't, there's no way they can take control of the Senate. But yeah, a lot of people fell for the act, and I don't think he showed even a modicum of grace in pulling out of the race.
2: Yeah, I mean, if you want to hear some of that, we took the whole thing. I don't even think CNN took the whole thing. Here's why he said, so all this stuff comes out, and we don't even, evidently there's another woman that's coming forward. I'm not sure if she's still going to do it. And then, of course, you have the revelations on the teen site that he only got off of a few weeks ago. Here's what he said, though, that he's getting out. Cut 31.
6: Much like October, when the first attack started, much like the news that was created the week before the primary, there is a reason that this is happening now. I only have until July 13th until I am officially the nominee. This was the last week to try to get me off of the ballot. And that's why this is occurring. It's not the false allegations, though, that have brought us to where we are. It's the fact that they are being used by the political establishment to put structural pressure on us. We live in a political system that is not built for normal people. It is a system that is built structurally to make sure that movements like ours cannot flourish, that if they begin to succeed, they can be crushed.
2: Do you think he even believes this? Do you think he believes this?
3: Now, boo-hoo, you know. Look, I guess he's trying to go out with a blast at everybody else. It's the Democratic Party establishment. The Democrats were behind this guy until supporting him became untenable. And then Elizabeth Warren and the others say, oh, well, yeah, you know, we got to run the other way. He continues to deny this, but, you know, now that we have, these are people who were ex-girlfriends of his. There were texts, there were photos. The idea that he would say that none of this happened absolutely doesn't pass the smell test.
2: So when you have another problematic candidate, in my view, and that's Abdul Syed, I mean, he called himself a doctor. He's not even a doctor. People say, well, what's the big deal? And then we have his radical views. Basically, we deserve 9/11. You know, he says he's not a socialist, but almost everything he stands for is socialist. He also trumpets the positiveness about Sharia law. So, I mean, just take a listen to some of what he said. When pressed, are you even, and by the way, this is the leading Democratic contender to be the Democratic nominee to go against Mike Rogers and try to keep that seat for Democrats. So it's an extremely impactful seat. Cut 39.
7: You got attacked by your rivals for calling yourself a physician, not just a doctor, even though you don't have a valid state medical license in New York or Michigan, which apparently is what you need legally to call yourself a physician. Do you wish you'd just stuck to calling yourself a doctor, which you are, to avoid all of this controversy and attacks on your physician status?
8: You know, at the end of the day, it's not about whether or not I'm a physician or a doctor. The question is, can you see a doctor? It's not about my education. It's about whether or not your kid gets a good education. So,
7: well,
8: I'm just not spending
7: time. That's a good
8: time.
7: Line, but people would say it's also about, did you tell the truth?
8: Well, I would say that I was the health director for the city of Detroit. I've done more to provide more people health care or eliminate their medical debt than most doctors have done in their practice career.
2: Is that an answer? Fake doctor?
3: I don't care what the hell he calls himself. What troubles me with these socialists who have won in places like New York with the help of Zohar Mamdani and even in Colorado is, I mean, they're kind of a fringe element, but they've said some really ugly things, including saying that Israel doesn't have a right to exist, saying defund the police, defund the prisons. You know, they try to dance around it now. And so they are getting so much publicity, as I understand, it's not the whole Democratic Party, but it's certainly ruining the image of the Democratic Party, pushing the party to the left, especially the anti-Israel stuff. And, you know, in a low turnout primary, they're able to get more voters out. But, you know, it's also true, I think, that the Democrats, sadly, from my point of view, are becoming an anti-Israel party that's become kind of a litmus test. And, you know, Israel has its faults. And you were talking earlier about, you know, you can criticize the Netanyahu government, but it's our ally against horrible terror states like Iran.
2: So, yeah, I want you to hear what he said about Israel. Do they have a right to exist? Cut 42.
9: The question about a right to exist, it's interesting because nobody's ever asked me whether or not I believe Palestine has a right to exist. Every single president who served has said that they believe in a two-state solution. Israel exists. The question is whether or not we want a politics where our money is sent over to Israel to do genocide and apartheid instead of investing in our own kids.
10: You say it exists, but does it have a right to?
9: No, I didn't say that. I just said the question of Israel's existence is not a question. I'm not going to play this gotcha game about whether or not it has a right to exist.
2: It's a really simple answer.
3: There's yes and there's no. It's not a gotcha game. And, you know, a lot of them use this phrase from the river to the sea, which means we have a map in which the Israelis have a right to exist. Now, I think the Palestinians need a territory, too. And Bibi hasn't been very hot on that. But boy, you know, when somebody's trying to dance around the question, and the question gets asked three times and you don't get a straight answer, I think a little light bulb should go off.
2: Howie, it's also the extreme right. There's an extreme right in the Republican Party that doesn't seem mm-hmm. pro-Israel, very anti-Israel. What's going on here?
3: That's troubling to me that it's not only limited to the Democratic Party. But, you know, the idea that there are some on the extreme right who also look the other way, for example, all of the scandalous allegations against Ken Paxton, who was impeached by his own party in Texas, but acquitted. Had settled federal charges. You know, if you flip the party ID, Brian, if Ken Paxton was a Democrat, the Republicans would be all over him. And if Graham Plattner had been a Republican, the Democrats would have been all over him. So there's no shortage of hypocrisy in politics. But I think the ones with the real trouble now, since the GOP controls everything, including the White House, is these upcoming midterms. And they looked like they were sort of on a glide path, and now I think they're in real trouble, in part because of exactly what we're talking about.
2: And just on for the record, I think John Kuhn is one of the classiest guys in Washington. Mm-hmm. You know, he's a very good guy, former judge, just wants to get things done. I think it really, really hurt the Republican. They thought he was a friend. I think it really was a gut punch to the Republican Party when President went for Paxton over him, and Paxton ends up getting it. But then people have told me in Texas he was going to get it anyway.
3: Well, everybody hates incumbents now. There are a lot of frustrated voters, particularly on the Democratic side, who feel like all they get from Washington is hot air and promises that are never kept. So fairly or unfairly, some very good members are going down or have gone down because no matter how good a record they may have, depending on your political point of view, they seem like they're part of the establishment.
2: Howie, do you think that it'll ever, from your experience in Washington, do you think that it would ever be a plus for someone to start cutting deals, let's say on immigration, on missile defense, the Golden Dome, for example? Do you ever see a time when we're during the Clinton era, maybe it was that a necessity, both sides are kind of working together? It was in vogue. Do you see a time in which that comes back?
3: I wish I could say yes, but everything is so polarized now, right now, Brian. I mean, there was a bipartisan bill that easily passed from both parties to help people with housing. And then Donald Trump is going to sign it. And he says, no, I'm not going to sign this until you give me this other bill, the Save America bill. So, you know, I think the American people, the bulk of them, people were not sort of hard core partisans of either the right or the left. Would love to see some cooperation and get things done. I mean, the Republicans have the concern of saying, what are they going to run on for the last year and a half? How many bills have they delivered other than, you know, the Epstein files and all the things that have been talked about, all those controversies? So I think there'll come a time, but it's not going to be for the next couple of years. Everything is, it's all about demonizing the other side. And, you know, a lot of this takes place online. Average voters on, you know, X or Instagram or Snapchat all the time. But I'm not optimistic. It just seems like a swamp, as the president once called it.
2: This podcast, the Media Buzz Meter. Howie Kurtz, always great to have you on. Appreciate it.
3: Thank you, Brian.
2: You got it. Listen, we'll take a short time out and take some calls. 1-866-408-7669. 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
1: I have been urging the Trump administration and Pentagon to invest more in our partnership so that our military can learn the lessons of this war in Ukraine and so that our country can benefit from their technologies to defend everything from civilian infrastructure like football stadiums and water systems to our military bases and embassies in the Middle East and in our home country. I'm hopeful that they'll make progress on that this year. It has strong bipartisan support.
2: And by the way, he's talking about Ukraine, Senator Chris Coons, and they have done that. And no offense, Senator, that was a positive statement, but they are doing that already without your help. And it was along with our intelligence apparatus to help coach and execute Ukraine's push to blow up the refineries inside Russia. And it's flat out been a game changer with the amount of drones and defensive drones and attack drones that they've been able to put together, along with blowing up the Navy, which they blew up another two ships yesterday. They have been hitting drone strikes. They took out, they've been hitting drone strikes regularly, blew up a bunch of vessels over the last 3 days. They also, thanks to Zelensky, had a great line. He was asked about having talks with Putin in Moscow. He says, I won't go to Moscow. It's too dangerous with all the Ukrainian drones flying around. It's true. They're actually blowing up things in the nation's capital. Why? Because they want to make them uncomfortable in places that want to ignore the fact that they're at war. And the Russians wanted the normal people to not think they're at war. But their economy is so anemic, instead of growing at 1.4%, which is terrible, it is now growing at 0.4%. 91,000 businesses have gone bankrupt, can't make their payments to banks. Now think about this. You got banks lending to businesses. If the businesses can't pay the banks back, then the banks can take their assets, but it never adds up. So that's going to compound itself and maybe put them into crisis. Yesterday, it became clear the president spoke to Vladimir Putin on Saturday because he likes speaking to the president before the president speaks with Zelensky. And this time it didn't work. They spoke for 45 minutes. The Russian president didn't get off the phone happy. And when President Trump had a chance to see the Ukrainian president up close and personal, he was extremely nice. Cut 24.
3: Will you allow Europe to make Patriot interceptors in Europe? Are you comfortable with licensing that technology?
4: About what?
3: Patriot interceptors to be made in Europe.
4: And you're talking with respect to Ukraine. Well, we're going to talk about that. You know, look, it's a defensive weapon, which I like, better than an offensive weapon. It's the best. So one of the things we're going to be talking about is we're going to give a license to you to make Patriots. That's pretty cool, right? This way you can't complain that we're not giving them enough. I say, make them yourself. We haven't informed the company of that yet, but that'll work out all right. You know, I'm sure they'll be thrilled. But, you know, they'll be able to do it. You'll be able to figure that out.
2: He said, went on to say, Zelensky's done an amazing job. He's an extremely effective leader. So they're going to give license to make the Patriots. The way I understand it, it'll still take about a year to get it going. So in the short term, they need some batteries now. It'll work. Because everything else, they are moving on all cylinders. They are really punishing our enemy, and that is Russia. Listen to the Brian Kilmeade Show. 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Pensacola, Florida.
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13: 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We get on doing it. 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
14: Saving you money, I'm Hillary Barsky. Many Americans are facing mounting financial pressures, but by making small changes to everyday habits can make a major impact on long-term wealth. Last year, nearly three-quarters of Americans failed to meet their savings and spending goals, according to a Vanguard Consumer Survey. Many people, especially those in their 30s and 40s, are falling into costly traps, including failing to boost emergency savings, delaying investing, and taking on too much debt. Financial experts say it's important to prioritize retirement savings. Missing out on employer matches or delaying contributions can have a long-term impact. Also, don't take on financial debt, which chips away at your ability to build real wealth. And it's critical to save for an emergency fund and start to plan for your child's education early. College costs continue to rise, and many families underestimate the importance that the earlier you start to save, the less difficult it becomes in later years. Saving you money, Hillary Barsky, Fox News.
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1: The War of Words. I'm Paul Stevens, Fox News. President Trump answers to threats coming from Iran that he be killed.
15: President Trump takes to Truth Social to threaten Iran after there were open calls for his death at the funeral of Supreme Leader Ayatollah Ali Khamenei. Trump writing, 1,000 missiles are locked and loaded and aimed at the Islamic Republic of Iran, with thousands of more to immediately follow should the Iranian government act on its threat. During the Khamenei funeral, mourners held posters or banners calling for Trump's killing, along with Israeli Prime Minister Benjamin Netanyahu. Gary Baumgarten, Fox News.
1: Rounds of heavy rain triggering flash flood threats across the heartland and the south. All this coming after Missouri declared a state of emergency Friday as severe flooding swamped parts of that state. Fox meteorologist Adam Klotz.
16: What a scary situation across Missouri. They saw in some of those communities on the high end as much as a foot of rain from Thursday. Thursday really into Friday when all that was coming down. We're still tracking a risk of some flooding as we move through the weekend. Now that's shifted a little farther off towards the east. This morning we're seeing at least some flooding. Flood alerts, flood warnings there across portions of southern Illinois, getting into Kentucky. So really along the Ohio River Valley, those are the areas where that rain is going to continue to come down. We've got a frontal boundary that's just kind of dripped across that region. A whole lot of humidity there, and these storms are just one after another after another. When you start to see these storms train, that is when these rainfall totals can start to get really high.
1: Meantime, the National Weather Service continuing to warn of heavy rain and possible flash flooding across Mississippi, Tennessee, and the Ohio valleys all the way through the weekend. Chaos during today's running of the Bulls in Pamplona, Spain. One runner gored in the face, several others knocked down in big pileups. Deaths are rare. The last one, 2009, though gorings and broken bones are common. America's listening to Fox News. Graham Plattner's time as the Democratic U.S. Senate candidate in Maine's race is now officially over.
17: While he announced his plans to suspend campaign operations Wednesday, Graham Plattner formally withdrew his candidacy for U.S. Senate Friday evening. sharing a signed letter he wrote to the Maine Secretary of State's office. The 41-year-old was set to face incumbent GOP Senator Susan Collins in November, but he's been plagued by scandal, including an accusation from a former girlfriend who says he drunkenly forced her to have sex, which Plattner denies. Maine's Democratic Party has until July 27th to name his replacement. Earlier this week, the party announced plans to hold a convention before that deadline to find a new candidate, as a number of contenders have thrown their hats into the ring. Kristen Goodwin, Fox News.
18: And Democrats who could replace Plattner on the ballot include Maine Secretary of State Shanna Bellows and former Maine Senate President Troy Jackson. A migrant who is said to have been in the U.S. illegally was fatally shot by federal law enforcement in Houston.
19: DHS confirms.

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3: 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So before we get to Mark, let's get to the big three.
4: Number three.
5: The DNA evidence, the fact that, you know, minor details, like he turned himself in, and I believe his parents identified him in the video. To me, it puts so much of this at rest.
3: Yeah, that is obviously Don Jr. killing off the hurtful, vengeful conspiracies in the Charlie Kirk hearings. Ken, the results end these wild, damaging, unmoored theories once and for all.
4: Number two.
6: The leaders of the Democratic Party are so weak, they're no longer the leaders. The true leaders of this party are Bernie Sanders, AOC, and Mamdani. I mean, Mamdani beat Hakeem Jeffries by endorsing people and defeating them.
3: No doubt about it. Former Speaker Kevin McCarthy, DSA wreaking havoc in the DNC as their candidate, one candidate implodes in Maine and about to win a primary in Michigan. What it means for both Republicans and Democrats in November.
4: Number one.
7: You take that 14-point MOU and you throw it away. And you start to make the Iranians understand that we are not equals in this fight at all.
3: They don't seem to understand that. Are we really talking again to the Iranians after shooting ships and absorbing 2 days of bombing? We hit them 90 times yesterday. The question, when we do talk, what are we talking about? The MOU was a big mistake and not in any way A-OK. Mark Penn, CEO of and chairman of Stagwell Inc., former pollster with the Clintons, joins us now. Mark, welcome back.
8: Morning.
3: If we could stop it at Plantner, are you surprised we're here today where he has not turned in his, not officially resigned, is holding on to the nomination till deadline day on Monday?
8: No, I'm not surprised. I think he kind of put out a cagey announcement, and I think he wants to pick his successor. I have thought from day one, we had no business, I shouldn't say we, the Democrats had no business nominating Graham Plattner, backing Graham Plattner. Just the Nazi tattoo alone was disqualifying. And everything else about him said that he wasn't qualified to be a United States senator. I mean, and so consequently, the fact that he's going to hold them up is kind of just justice for the fact they never should have gotten involved with this guy in the first place.
3: So now they're going to put together 600 delegates, going to get together and pick another nominee. Is this a good thing for the Democrats? Is that the best way to do this moving forward?
8: Oh, look, it's as good as any. It's clear the primary process didn't produce anything that was worthwhile. So I suppose the 600 delegates is a good it's a good way for them to get the party organized and kind of look, it all depends. If 599 vote for the nominee, then it's going to be unifying. If you hold the convention and it splits 300-300 for proposed nominees, then it will serve the opposite purpose. But I suppose it's as good a method as any. However, he does have to withdraw first, and he hasn't done that.
3: So he denied all allegations, but he's not fighting the allegations. He just ends up leaving. So one thing that people fear on the left is that he is not going to endorse and not going to, that his 72% of the vote will sit out because they're mad that he's not in. Is that a legitimate worry?
8: Probably. Look, to go back to, and I wrote an article on

0: Fox News that said, look, Federalist 62 set up the Senate. The senator is supposed to be above politics somewhat, really, really well educated about the issues, really able to kind of work together with other colleagues in the Senate, right? There's nothing about this process that says that we're trying to, that they're trying to nominate a senator in that mode. And Susan Collins, frankly, is someone in that mode, right? Who's judicious. She doesn't always agree with her party. She stands up when she thinks she needs to. She's been in the Senate a long time. She knows the issues. This be-all, end-all effort to defeat her when she's been a good representative for Maine, I don't think is going to ultimately go anywhere.
1: And do you think they win it without her? Do you think that the Democrats could win the Senate without taking Maine?
0: You know, what are the Democrats going to get, whether they win the Senate or not? They get the ability to slow down, I guess, nominations.
1: All of
0: if
1: them.
0: They win the Senate.
1: Probably do none. Right? They'll probably do no nominations.
0: Well, and if that does happen, look, I don't think that's likely to happen. I think that I kind of agree with generally the notion that it'll be hard for the Republicans to hold on Congress, but not impossible, particularly given what the Democratic Party has been doing for the last 2 months. And I do think that the Senate is going to be like $1 billion spent by the Democratic Party, not likely to switch control of it.
1: I want you to hear from Lauren Leader. She was on another network, co-founder and CEO of All In Together, Cut 58.
2: And the reason why I think this is important to highlight is because Plattner himself, in his, you know, sort of very defensive video the other day, is continuing to blame this sort of idea of there's a vast conspiracy to take him out rather than taking responsibility for his behavior. And that is what I saw from his supporters.
1: And that's why their fear that if he doesn't do anything, he does what Ted Kennedy didn't do for Jimmy Carter, or Ronald Reagan didn't do for Gerald Ford, even though that was presidential and much bigger, that could be the percentages that tanks anybody.
0: Look, I think Susan Collins won last time by what, 8 points?
1: Yeah.
0: You know, is the endorsement of kind of someone who didn't have any experience, whose following was really incredibly brief because nobody knew who he was except for this campaign, yeah, really going to be the tipping point one way or the other? No. The tipping point is the embarrassment here that the Democratic Party got behind somebody who was patently unqualified because they would, quote, do anything to try to defeat Susan Collins, who has been who is hardly a MAGA right-wing, you know, senator who's represented the state well, and that they were basically willing to tell their constituents, no matter how bad this guy was, you had to get behind him. I think that's an embarrassing stain. It's if the Democratic Party wants to win, it has to start backing not crazy left-wing, inexperienced, unqualified candidates, but the opposite.
1: Just before we move on to this, and I want to get your take on Rahm Emanuel going over to Israel and saying how bad Israel is. The DSA platform leaked out by two of their officers. They want to eliminate the U.S. Senate, replace the president and Supreme Court with an executive and judiciary chosen by subordinate Congress, amnesty for all immigrants. They want to defund the Department of War, a 32-hour work week, establish the wealth tax, and pass the new Green Deal. Universal rent control, elimination of cash bail, an end to all deportations. I mean, this is a parade of horribles. How does that fit in with the Democratic Party?
0: It doesn't. And it's time for the Democratic Party to stand up to the DSA. The DSA starts out with, hey, let's get rid of the Constitution. You know, the Constitution principles are ones of checks and balances to preserve certain principles and rights of minority constituencies. That's what freedom of speech is about. We are not a pure democracy. We are a republic that combines those things. If you created the classic socialist local committees, right, a president, you know, run and appointed by a Congress, right, with no checks of the courts, of no checks of the Senate. Our system is supposed to be one of rational checks and balances, as opposed to,
1: yes,
0: the popular will of the minute, right? And this is a dangerous anti-constitutional party. And Democrats have to wake up to that fact.
1: Mark, you refresh everybody's memory listening at home. When George H.W. Bush was running against Bill Clinton, what were the main difference between the two candidates?
0: Well, you know, the difference on that was really about the economy. I think Bill Clinton had a strong economic plan and a plan that he put forward and a plan that resulted in prosperity, a balanced budget, and almost wiped out the debt by the end of the term.
1: So, but if, you know, Bill Clinton wins, okay, the country goes center left. George H.W. Bush wins, goes center right. Are we ever going to get back to that? Because this checklist is a scary checklist. And it's not just fringe people like Plattner with the Nazi tattoos. There are people winning now who believe this stuff.
0: Yeah. Well, look, social media, look, again, Plattner and candidates like Plattner are creations of social media that didn't exist at the time that Bill Clinton against Bush or against Dole, right? And so this turns out to be a destructive force because it's so easy to propagate conspiracy theories, you know, that really have no value or meaning whatsoever. It's like this whole Charlie Kirk assassination, you know, guy who assassinated Charlie Kirk. It's like you have to prove to everybody that this guy who confessed, right, is in fact the killer to combat these theories that get spread online and that people listen to. And not everybody picks them up. But, you know, if we have 10 or 15 or 20% believing in these theories, it's incredibly corrosive and destructive. Mm. And I think we have the same thing in terms of the politics, right? There's really, the social media has really enabled the growth of completely inexperienced candidates, right, with more extreme views, and low turnout primary systems have then furthered that. So we have some work to do here to kind of get our system in balance, get back to people that were choosing on the basis of competence, not TikTok videos.
1: But if I put, put Mark Penn in charge of the DNC, you wouldn't tolerate this. You wouldn't say, DSA, you're welcome. I'm going to have a big tent, would you?
0: Look, we're a long way from the Democratic politics of the 90s, right? And I ran the 98 midterm, so with progress, not partisanship, as the key theme. And the Democratic Party is so far removed from that today that the idea of a centrist really heading it is not even thinkable at the moment. Now, will it turn around in another? Look, the Republican Party was in the wilderness since 1932 until Eisenhower. So parties can go into the wilderness for a long time. The problem here is that Democrats can pick up a lot of urban areas and blue states and have a lot of power in those areas, where Republicans really can't reach or throw them out, no matter how incompetent.
1: So a lot of people leave. Republicans leave to make them even more, make the Democrats even more powerful. So Rahm Emanuel, people say he's a so-called moderate, thought he had to go to Israel and basically said, you're going to be one of 23 states. You're all going to be equal. If you want weapons, you have to buy them and essentially call them out. Cut 16.
3: Your government has been complicit in the horrors now being inflicted on innocent families in the West Bank. That undermines your international legitimacy as a small nation at a time when you can least afford it.
1: More, cut 17.
3: The Prime Minister and his government have led Israel into a dead end. For too long, American policy towards Israel operated under the assumption that the best thing Washington can do for Jerusalem is to blindly, to silently stand behind your government without conditions, without demands, without consequences, even when we disagreed. Israel will be alone if its leaders choose to attempt to annex the West Bank.
1: Right. America. They're not even talking about annexing the West Bank besides the extreme right. Why would he think what was he up to in doing this?
0: I don't know, maybe he should go run in Israel. I mean, it seems to be a political. Look, it's disappointing and desperate. I worked with Rahm Emanuel that this is the way he's opening his political campaign and thinks that's what he needs to do to have a chance in a Democratic primary rather than talk about the issues here in America.
1: No doubt about it. When you look at the president right now, and the Republican Party and the Democratic Party, I know about history. They always lose seats. It does the party in power. But being that you had the gerrymandering, you got the war, a low-impact war, perhaps, or a slow-burning war, and you have this DSA working its way inside the DNC, what do you think we're going to be looking at in November?
0: Well, you know, I'm going to the field with a poll in the next couple of days, and I think that I've seen in the polling so far much closer, you know, I've seen the races, the national 50-50, 48-51, you know, within a couple of points either way. So I don't see a landslide occurring here, you know, in either direction. And the question is whether or not the Democrats are going to kind of edge up, because I think the Republican constituency and backers, you know, particularly behind President Trump are quite strong and are holding. I don't see any Republican deterioration. I think the Republicans have to look carefully at the Latino community. They're very sensitive to the economy. There's a big disconnect between the top line economic numbers and how people are feeling about the economy. And the administration's got to do a job in terms of bridging that and giving people confidence in the economic policy going forward.
1: Mark Penn, besides that, you have no opinions. No, it's fantastic talking to you. I truly appreciate it. CEO and chairman of Stagwell Inc. I look forward to getting those numbers. Thanks so much, Mark. Have a great weekend.
0: Thank you, Brian.
1: Back in a moment.
4: Both sides, all opinions. It's Brian Kilmeade.

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0: Tackling all facets of the White House beat, including the President of the United States' national and international moves.
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0: The talk show that's getting you talking. You're with Brian Kilmeade.
1: So the defense is resting on the Charlie Kirk trial. And I shouldn't say that. This is the whole thing. This is the hearing. So they want to see, and the cameras are there for most of it. The judge is going to see, is there enough here for a trial? I mean, the evidence is overwhelming. You have two or three confessions. His own parents turned him in. You got the gun traced back to him. You got video. It's overwhelming. What the crazy thing is, and you have his friend, lover, roommate turning against him, talking about these things and providing text messages. So the judge is now going to hear from the defense, and I think they're going to be wrapped by, you know, this morning. You're going to have one or two witnesses, at which time, of course, the judge is going to need, get this, until September. So assuming after Labor Day to make a decision on whether there's going to be a trial. Evidently, this guy has got no experience. He just became a judge, and you put him on such a high-profile case. What is Utah thinking? And what on what planet do you need till September to decide if there's a trial? And the prosecution, you got to go for the death penalty. If you have no death penalty in the state, fine. But there is one. If there is any ever reason to make sure beyond a shadow of a doubt that somebody's guilty and the crime was horrific, you got a horrific crime, killing a young man who was extremely powerful in this country, starting a grassroots group that might have helped tilt the election towards one particular party, who has two young kids and a wife, just killed in the prime of his life by somebody who didn't like some things that they said, killing him in cold blood and getting him literally dead to rights. If you don't want to have a death penalty, you take it off the books. But if it's on the books, he's got to get it. When we come back, I want to talk about what's happening in Iran, what we expect to happen over here, and also the success story, which is Ukraine. Don't move.
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3: Fox News, I'm Pam Puso. A demand and a deadline from the U.S. to Iran concerning the Strait of Hormuz.
4: Per Axios, U.S. officials want Iran to publicly acknowledge the strait is open, commit to stopping attacks on commercial vessels, and recognize that shipping lanes will remain open without tolls.
3: Fox's Madeline Rivera, this as Iran's supreme leader vows revenge for the death of his father. Parts of Missouri are hoping to drive

0: out.
1: They saw in some of those communities on the high end as much as a foot of rain for Thursday. Thursday really into Friday when all that was coming down. We're still tracking a risk of some flooding as we move through the weekend. Now that's shifted a little farther off towards the east.
0: Fox meteorologist Adam Klotz, hundreds of people have been rescued, a state of emergency declared in Missouri. 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

0: He's so busy, he'll make your head spin. It's Brian Kilmeade.
1: You take that 14-point MOU and you throw it away. And you start to make the Iranians understand that we are not equals in this fight at all. Because what you just said, we've decimated their military forces. We were able to penetrate at will.
2: So that is Lieutenant General Keith Kellogg, who was in charge of Ukraine for a while. He's got great knowledge of the area, 40 years in uniform, now retired, but a Fox News contributor. With me right now is Rebecca Heinrich, senior fellow at the Hudson Institute. And we're pretty much, I wanted to bump in on that, or Eric picked it out perfectly. And that's because the MOU has really been a hindrance. I guess it stopped the violence and gave us a plan.

0: But if you look at what it says, it allowed Iran to interpret it as we're going to control the strait.
1: Yeah, I would say that the MOU didn't really allow us to do anything. I don't really see any practical benefit from the MOU. I think that there was this idea that if there was an MOU that you would give maybe insurance companies confidence to get ships through the strait. But the Iranians never cooperated with the MOU and never even had the same understanding as the United States on multiple provisions in the MOU. In particular, the Iranians thought that the MOU granted them management of the strait. So the Iranians continue to say, we've got management of the strait. It only says that we can't toll for 60 days, but we still have management of the strait. That's why they keep shooting into the strait, because ships are going around they're around their corridor, and they're going through the American-led corridor along Oman. And I think the other bad thing about the MOU, Brian, was that it immediately gave the Iranians sanctions relief. So they had money coming in, and who was buying Iranian oil that they were now permitted to sell? The Chinese. And so I think it was a mistake, and looks like the president is coming around to that conclusion because of his remarks that he just made in Ankara.
0: And how about his response? Instead of proportional, he say, no, no, it's disproportional.
1: Yeah.
0: You hit us once, we hit you 90 times. 90 times, and then 70 the day before.
1: Yeah, this looks to me more like the president had targets already on a list. Remember Admiral Cooper? He's the commander of Central Command. We used to see him almost daily during the beginning of Operation Epic Fury, and then we haven't seen him since the supposed ceasefire. But I guarantee you Admiral Cooper has had a comprehensive list of targets that he still wanted to hit should he be given the authorization to do that. So it does look like the president is now saying, look, let's further degrade what the Iranians are using to coerce the strait.
0: Rebecca, I know it's easier said than done, but I understand that there's been years where people have devised military plans to take and hold the strait. So I think the only way to keep oil prices down and make sure they don't manage the strait is let us manage it. So what we would have to do militarily in order to take control of that strait, we'd have to back up missile and drone launchers further enough, further back that we could either take them out of the sky and give these merchant ships faith that they could get through the strait, that we have their back, right?
1: I think that's right. And I think that the U.S. taking control of it, when we say that, of course, we're not saying that we ourselves would toll it. What we're saying is that we would be the ones that are securing it.
0: Escort.
1: Exactly. And then once the United States does that, you have to dislodge all these IRGC coastal defenses along the banks there and in these tunnels. But then after you do that, you have the Marines that secure these areas, these particular islands. Almost certainly Karg Island. Of course, we've talked about that quite a bit. It would be temporary. But as President Trump said, look, I liked his comment where he essentially said, we can do what we need to do. The Iranians can't really do anything because of how significantly we've degraded their military thus far. But then what I would like to see is that once the United States has secured the strait, you turn it over to a multinational coalition of other countries that are in the region and have a lot more at stake in the strait, including the Europeans. Yes, the Europeans, which have said they want to do it. They just don't want to be co-combatants in an act of war. But I think once the United States, only we can, remember in the beginning of Project Freedom, Secretary Hegseth gave a great defense of it. And so did Secretary Rubio, where he said, we are the only country that can do this. And this is why we do it. We establish freedom of the seas and we defend it. And then we can turn it over to our allies to take control of it after we secure it. I think that's the direction we have to go.
0: So here is the pushback, General Wesley Clark, Cut 11.
2: They still got an enormous missile capacity. They're going to be very hard to move on giving up their nuclear capacity. So I think we're in for quite a struggle here.
0: So he believes they have a capacity left. Now, what they did to Kuwait, Bahrain, and Jordan was totally ineffective. I understand only one person was injured, got hit by falling shrapnel. So what do you think they have left?
1: I mean, it looks like I try to gather all of the public sort of intelligence information that comes out, and it looks like the consensus is we probably took out 70 to 80% of their missile force. That means they have, 20% or so left over. And that's why I think that if the United States were to actually re-engage on some more robust military operation, you would see these 80 targets we'd hit, 90 targets we'd hit. We'd try to further degrade their missile capacity so that if we do land Marines, put them on the ground, they're not going to be exposed to missile fire. But to your point, Brian, I think this is really important. The other reason that the United States cannot let this go on this way is because These Arab Gulf states sided with the United States and Israel when we were the ones taking care of business. But if we're going to sort of back out and not retaliate with overwhelming force, these Gulf states are going to hedge against us. I mean, this is about the United States being a good ally and making sure that these people can bet on us and don't start to hedge away.
0: So do you know, I don't know if you can confirm this, but Benjamin Hall said that it looks like the Arab Gulf states took part in the bombing operation and blowing up the train tracks, transportation in and out of what they were using going out of Russia and China. As you know, they border both those countries. Have you heard that too?
1: So, I mean, there's some speculation online. I mean, if I had to put money on a country and say it's probably that country, it's probably the UAE. The UAE, we do know, is one of the Gulf states that did retaliate offensively against Iran. And the UAE is livid that the Iranians continue to fire on these Gulf countries. And I've been hearing from my credible sources in the region too, that they're livid at the Russians for defending the Iranians, because the UAE has wanted to be this global, you know, banking center, and they wanted to kind of be neutral in all of these different conflicts. And the Russians do a lot of business with the UAE, and they told the Russians, do not side with the Iranians, and they did. So the UAE is very, very frustrated, and it would not surprise me at all if it was UAE that retaliated.
0: Well, number one, they do have control of Iranian money in their banks.
1: Yep.
0: So what is it going to take, and what is the downside of freezing the money that they put in there to basically hide? And a lot of their so-called Iranian elites have money there.
1: Oh, I mean, I think that they should do it. I mean, I think at this point, their argument would be, I don't think it's a good argument, but their argument would be, we want to be neutral. We don't want countries to think that there's a risk if you invest in our country, you have money in our country. But obviously, everybody should understand that there is a risk that if you're going to be an aggressor in the region, that your money's going to be at risk of these countries freezing it in their banks. So I think clearly the UAE should freeze that money and not permit the Iranians to have it. They have frozen some, so has Qatar. But you know, the Iranians shouldn't think that they've got money safe anywhere.
0: So let's go to Ukraine. So I was struck by how friendly the president and respectful he was to Zelensky and vice versa. And the one thing the president likes, and I was talking to an esteemed general last night, he likes the fact that Ukraine's winning. And he says, you know, instead of feeling like it's hopeless and this guy just wants me to pour money into a state that's going to fail, he should just go and cut a deal. I think he understands, and I think he's been briefed by his intelligence services, that the damage they're doing to the refineries is real. The fact that they're mass producing their own long-range missiles 1,500 miles away. You were in Ukraine 3 weeks ago. So what's the reality?
1: Well, remember we talked about this, where I was like, you know what, as soon as the president gets his briefing on how well the Ukrainians are doing, he's going to see that they're a winner and that they can contribute to our security. And so, yeah, I was very pleased. I was not shocked by it, but I was very pleased to see President Trump so warm towards Zelensky. They traded jokes in Ankara. And now the United States is going to be collaborating with them to some degree on drone production. And
0: we need them.
1: We need them. And it's not even just about learning how the Ukrainians build drones. People can figure out how to build drones. It's how the Ukrainians have figured out how to adapt on the battlefield and reiterate how they're doing it against a peer adversary like Russia. I mean, they're the only country within our alliance architecture that has fought Russia recently. So there's so much that we can learn from the Ukrainians. President Trump likes to bet on the winner. And I think Ukraine has demonstrated that it's winning and it wants to be a team player for us.
0: So when they need his patriots, and they can't, the one thing is Kyiv's been targeted. They go for apartment buildings and you have Ukraine going for refineries. So they want to kill civilians. Don't let anyone tell you different. And Ukraine just wants to stop the war machine. So having said that, they now have licenses to build patriots, or it's officially coming soon. But I was listening to the experts, which I am not. And they say it's going to be about a year between the components and the construction and the instruction. How do you feel about it?
1: So there's always like on paper what people say. If you just look at how long it takes Lockheed Martin to build these things, and even if Lockheed builds them in Ukraine, it's going to take about that long. But then there's but if people have the real political will, can we not find the component parts and get the supply chain where it needs to be to go faster? So I've heard a little bit of like rumblings that Poland might be able to help with some of these things to try to get Lockheed Martin the parts and pieces that it needs to go faster in Ukraine. So I'm hopeful that everybody understands that this is an emergency Ukraine needs to have Patriots. They're doing great on drone defense. The only thing that they cannot defend against is the missiles that Russia is firing at civilian targets. When I was in Ukraine, I was struck by how important the Patriot is for the people of Ukraine to have confidence to go to work and send their kids to school. I mean, it's much like the Israeli, you know, Iron Dome. They need confidence that they're going to be protected. So this is an emergency. It cannot take 3, 4, 5 years. It needs to be immediate.
0: Right. Remember a year and a half to train a pilot, to pick a pilot, to learn to fly one F-15 that they may or may not get. Those were the Biden dragging things out. We don't have that type of time. So I also was encouraged by this. The president talked to Vladimir Putin on Saturday. He likes to call right before a Ukrainian meeting. And at the end of it, evidently the report was he was frustrated, Vladimir Putin. What have you heard about that meeting? Because usually he feels as though he wins President Trump over, not this time.
1: No, Putin seems very frustrated. I mean, he's got oligarchs that are now publicly speaking about how badly the Russian economy is doing. He is losing thousands and thousands of Russians on the battlefield. You have a small country that was supposed to lose right away, I mean, winning on the battlefield. I mean, Ukrainians are killing more Russians and the Russians are killing Ukrainians.
0: They say one Ukraine dies for every 6 Russians.
1: Yeah. I mean, and we should not, you know, lose sight of the fact that these are still just a lot of Ukrainians that are dying too. And the Ukrainians are so, they're war weary, but at the same time, they have such incredible national resolve. I mean, these people are not going to be subjugated.
0: They have nowhere to go. Where are they going? Yeah.
1: They have nowhere to go. And when I was there, the other thing I was so impressed by that Americans should be able to relate to too, incredible patriotism. They're defending hearth and home and their own freedom. And so really inspiring greater sense of national cohesion and identity. And so the Russians are clearly very frustrated. And here's the other thing. The Russians still only fear the United States. We want the Europeans to do more. Absolutely. And we want the Europeans are. They're the ones that are supplying weapons to Ukraine. They're buying them from America. But it still comes down to, is the United States still backing Ukraine? Because that's what the Russians fear. We're the only ones that can be the backstop for Ukrainians'
0: success. And when we equivocate, they get hardened and they fight harder.
1: Absolutely. That's exactly right. And when the United States is strong and demonstrates that the Russians are not going to prevail, you move closer to peace. I mean, if the Russians think that the United States might back out or might not support Ukraine, that emboldens the Russians.
0: So this is so interesting. So people at home who say, I'm tired of you talking about this war. Well, imagine if you were fighting it and Ukrainians didn't want this war. There's not one Ukrainian who said, I hope we fight Russia. Not one. But now, not only are they not losing ground, but in Crimea, it's almost uninhabitable, according to reports, because they've just rained down rockets and drones, and their summer on the beach in that resort town is not coming to fruition, is it?
1: No, it's not. And I love the Ukrainians always call, you know, the Russian occupied territories temporarily occupied territories, because the Ukrainians might say, look, we might get a ceasefire now, but all of these Ukrainian territories that the Russians have taken, we want them back someday, if not soon, eventually. And so, I mean, the Russians are, I mean, if you just look at the big picture, NATO has expanded because of this war. I've got two new Finland and Sweden. And so, I mean, in any way you look at it, the Russians have not succeeded.
0: Now, every one of the countries is now spending more in their military. Look at now Germany is the second biggest contributor to their defense, taking the place of Britain. So now they're putting $93 billion into their defense. That's unheard of for them. Now, we're at $1 trillion, roughly.
1: Yeah, we're at $1 trillion, but that's...
0: We need to be 1.5.
1: We need to be at 1.5. And remember, I mean, that's about 5% of our GDP. So if you look at each nation's GDP, that's kind of the more important metric than to look at exactly the numbers that they're spending. But look, like, you know, I'm from rural Ohio. When I go back and talk to my friends back home, I say the reason this matters so much is because the Russians actually hate us. We're their number one adversary. It's the United States of America. And Russia wants to break up NATO because they think of NATO as being the United States' influence and prosperity as it relates to our forward projection, our relationship with Europe. And so we want to enable the Ukrainians to prevail, to stop the Russians there, because it creates less of a problem for us.
0: Do you believe that the Russians are playing a role helping Iran significantly?
1: I don't know the degree to which they're providing material support. They are blocking anytime somebody wants to put out any country wants to put out a statement or put out increased sanctions or anything like that. The Russians block it. So they don't want to condemn Iran. They're publicly supporting Iran. We do know earlier on that it looked like credible reporting that they were providing targeting to help the Iranians. What really worries me is those early drone strikes that where Iran successfully killed our warfighters on those bases with drones, that specific tactic was something that the Russians have learned to do against the Ukrainians. And so, I mean, I'm worried that the Russians have helped the Iranians so much so that they may be directly responsible for the death of Americans.
0: Because they know a lot about our bases.
1: They know a lot about our bases.
0: Rebecca Heinrich, thanks so much. Man, so intense. Senior fellow at the Hudson Institute. Two hot spots, you know it all. Thanks so much, Rebecca.
1: Thank you.
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1: All early polling shows that Abdul is catching all the fire. All of the energy of the Democrat Party in Michigan is that Democrat Socialists of America with working parties kind of blend.
2: Would you rather?

0: go up against him?
1: We're going to beat them both. We just watched a debate recently. It was an absolute train wreck for them. It is about crazy versus common sense. We're offering a common sense agenda, a change agenda. That's why we think we're definitely going to win this thing. And Abdul, the crazier he gets, the more crazy he talks, the better he does in the Democrat primary.
2: Yeah, and by the way, he calls himself a doctor. I guess he does have a degree at Columbia, but he's not a doctor. And he got pressed on that, not being a doctor, on MS Now. That was Mike Rogers, who has locked up the nomination unopposed on the Republican side, almost beat Alyssa Slotnick to get it last time. Remember, Dave McCormick barely lost to Dr. Oz, came back and won that seat against an established Senator Casey, who had been there for decades, and his dad before that. I think that Mike Rogers got an easier road, and I do think that he can do it. I think there's much more logical people in Michigan. Here's Abdul El Sayed, unable to answer why he uses the term doctor. Cut 28.
3: You know, at the end of the day, it's not about whether or not I'm a physician or a doctor. The question is, can you see a doctor? It's not about my education. It's about whether or not your kid gets good at education. So
4: well,
3: I'm just not spending
4: time. That's a good
3: time.
4: Line, but people would say it's also about, did you tell the truth?
3: Well, I would say that I was the health director for the city of Detroit. I've done more to provide more people health care or eliminate their medical debt than most doctors have done in their practice career.
2: Well, I say you did not tell the truth. And that's who they're trying to find out, who to pick, who to run against. I think Rogers really wants against El Sayed. And I think he's a very bright guy. It's what he believes is the problem. It's not that he can't do the job, but that what he would do if he got the job, which is scary. Now, Alyssa Slotnick could honestly say, and I'm not saying that she is, but she could say, I'm a moderate and I'm from the CIA. Abdul can't say that.
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5: 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Senior White House correspondents Jackie Heinrich and Peter Ducey anchor from Washington, D.C.
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13: 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Ali comes out to meet Frazier, but Frazier starts to retreat. If Frazier goes back an inch farther, he'll wind up in a ringside seat. Ali swings to the left. Ali swings to the right. 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
14: Everybody just gathered around, organized. 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And they chased the kids over the hill. The cops were boxed in. There was kids all around them. All of a sudden, cops got trigger happy and shot kids.
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15: The U.S. military on the move. I'm Pam Puso, Fox News. A U.S. fleet led by two aircraft carriers is traveling near Iran following days of renewed fighting. Forces are gathering as President Trump issues a deadline for Tehran to publicly renounce attacks in the Strait of Hormuz.
16: The U.S. maintains Iran violated the MOU when it attacked ships transiting through the Strait of Hormuz. To get confidence that Iran is serious about a peace deal, U.S. officials reportedly want Iran to admit they made a mistake. Per Axios, U.S. officials want Iran to publicly acknowledge the strait is open, commit to stopping attacks on commercial vessels, and recognize that shipping lanes will remain open without tolls. U.S. officials have insisted part of the problem with reaching a long-lasting agreement is that the leadership structure in Iran is fragmented, and there are hardliners who are pushing for aggressive action.
15: Fox's Madeline Rivera. The warning comes amid reports of a new Iranian plot to assassinate President Trump. Missouri is under a state of emergency after catastrophic flash flooding. Fox Weather's Jane Minar is in Ironton.
0: As of last night, as operations came to a close, we have now confirmed 351 people have been rescued here in Reynolds County, all safely. 200 of those rescues were children from Camp Tomsock. Those children, around 2:30 in the morning on Friday, had to be moved up to the dining hall. It's a camp that sits right along the shores of the Black River, and that water came quickly. Now, thankfully, the campers are all safe. They were all, in fact, bused back to the St. Louis metro area as of last night. But in order to get out of the camp, they had to be choppered out.
15: Rescue efforts continuing. 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
15: A police sergeant in Indiana is recovering after being shot while pursuing a stolen vehicle. Sergeant Justin Heflin, who is a 12-year veteran of the force, got into a crash with the suspect yesterday. Officials say that's when the trooper was shot multiple times. The suspect sped off. A short time later, police found the vehicle and discovered the suspect's body in a nearby cornfield. A New Jersey woman is accused of sexually assaulting a child and then posting the video on Snapchat.
18: 25-year-old Victoria Ann Cranmer faces charges including manufacturing and possession of child sexual abuse material. According to court documents, she sexually assaulted a child under the age of 13, recorded the alleged abuse, and then shared at least one video to Snapchat. Investigators uncovered additional videos saved to Snapchat's memories feature. Cranmer was arrested after investigators identified her through several distinctive tattoos. Her ex-roommate, who'd asked her to move out, discovered the recording on a phone Cranmer left behind. Deborah Valentine, Fox News.
15: A royal family reunion took place as King Charles and Queen Camilla met with Prince Harry, his wife Meghan, and their children yesterday. But Prince Harry and his family did not stay at Buckingham Palace after being denied royal accommodations. The trip marks the family's first known visit to England since 2022, when they attended the Platinum Jubilee celebration, honoring the late Queen Elizabeth's 70 years on the throne. The generation gap is widening when it comes to live music. Gen Zers are outspending millennials on concerts, even as ticket prices soar. A new survey has revealed that Gen Z spent a little over $100 on music.

0: It's Brian Kilmeade.
1: Hope you had a great week. Fresh off 4th of July. We really haven't slowed down. We've got 100 miles an hour. Then July 5th was, we had the Sunday show at One Nation. Hope everyone liked that. We led with Doug Burgum, because Doug Burgum was the guy who put together the fireworks and made sure the Mount Rushmore went okay and unrolled and rolled out the Teddy Roosevelt Museum over in North Dakota. Busy, busy day. And I hope everyone liked that show. This Sunday is going to be a great show, too. I'm going to have Andrew Colvin on, talking about the Charlie Kirk murder. And now, finally, he was accused by some people, these podcasters, these lunatics, of playing a role in Charlie's death. Erica Kirch was. They said Egypt had a private plane there. Why was Egypt there? Israel was doing it. Bibi Netanyahu made him an offer. When he didn't take it, Charlie Kirk was assassinated. All this crazy stuff. Instead, we watched as this guy, Tyler Robinson, confessed in text and to his parents that he did this. His parents turned him in. The evidence is overwhelming. I hope it begins to make everybody out there stop looking at the internet and saying, you know what? That sounds right. 9/11 was an inside job. We never landed on the moon. What are some of the other conspiracy theories out there? Donald Trump was not shot at Butler. Do you hear about that? That's another new one. He wasn't really shot. Just crazy. Joining us now is Mark Thiessen. Mark writes for the Washington Post, Fox News contributor, and you see him all over the channel. You saw him, in fact, this morning. Mark Thiessen, welcome back.
2: Good to be with you, Brian.
1: First off, with the President of the United States, can we talk about Ukraine for a second and talk about the tone he had with Zelensky? The Tony Edwards Zelensky was so dramatically different than we've seen before. Respect was given. He talked about how innovative they've been. And now, as you have called on in your column, General Keen is talking about, they now are about to get the license to build Patriots.
2: That's awesome. It's such good news. And it's such a smart thing to do, because it, one of the things that we've done, that Trump has done, is quieted sort of the anti-Ukraine right, because he's, instead of giving aid, he's selling weapons to the Ukrainians through NATO, and NATO's paying for it. And so as soon as it stopped being a drain on U.S. taxpayers, all the arguments against doing it went away. And now we've gotten to the point where the Ukrainians are actually going to be helping us in our production, because if they can build their own Patriots with a license, not only could they can they supply themselves and it's no longer a drain on our stockpiles, they could actually help us refill our coffers and give us a fraction of their production. And then also we can get into business with them in drone technology, because one of the things that's holding us back in Iran is the worry that the Iranian regime could actually attack the Gulf oil infrastructure with drone attacks. Well, what if we help ask the Ukrainians to help us with that, deploy Ukrainian drone units in Saudi Arabia, in Kuwait, in UAE, in Qatar, to help defend them and help us produce the technology to do that? That would be enormously helpful. The Ukrainian military is the strongest, most capable, most battle-hardened military in Europe and arguably on the entire face of the earth, except for the United States and Israel right now. And so we should be finding ways to have mutually beneficial defense cooperation with them. They're innovative, they're flexible, they're responding to the war is changing on the ground in Ukraine in ways that we need to learn, so that we, because it's going to affect the way we fight future wars. So there's a lot of opportunity here that benefits the United States as well as the cause of freedom.
1: So it looks like Ukraine has pioneered drones that are now reaching Siberia, which is 1,700 miles from Kyiv, doing some damage. And it looks like our intelligence apparatus were the ones who said, you guys got to start aiming for refineries, not depots, refineries. And now what's happened, and everyone is feeling it now in Russia.
2: Very much so. And it was Director Radcliffe, together with the president, that hatched this plan, reportedly, according to one report, on the golf course together. And it's working. And also the fact that they're able to reach into Tatarstan right now. Why is the fact that they can hit Tatarstan important? That's where the drone factory is. That's where they built a, you know, the Shahed drones, the Iranian drones that we've been facing in the Middle East. The Iranians were giving those to the Ukrainians, and then they gave them the technology to build their own. So they have a Shahed drone factory that is producing like 90% of the drones they're using in Ukraine. If we could, that's in Tatarstan. It was built there intentionally to be out of the reach of the Ukrainians.

0: Now Tartar stands within reach of the Ukrainians, which means they can take out that drone factory, and that would be a game changer in the war. So Putin's in a lot of trouble.
1: So when you talk about the Patriot system, it will take time, though. The Patriot interceptor missiles, you know, obviously they're unbelievably effective, but they got to work with Lockheed Martin or Raytheon and produce them, get the material, and teach them how.
0: Yeah. And there's also, by the way, there's a company that could help with that called Divergent Technologies out in California that I visited last year. And I'm going to write a column about them. But they, you know, normally it takes, you know, 6 to 8 weeks to produce a single Patriot interceptor. They can do it in days, because what they do is they do 3D printing technology. And they can produce it. Instead of having hundreds of parts, it can have 6 parts. So it's less prone to error. And they could start cranking these things out. We need to have a Divergent factory in Ukraine that is producing these things, and they can produce them faster. And quite frankly, we need to start using this technology more. It shouldn't take us so long to produce munitions in this country. And there's technology available to help us do it quickly. And it's also really important because the technology is changing in real time. Right. It used to be when you build a defense system, you build it, design a missile, you'd build it and use that thing for decades. Right. Now it's weeks. You know, like we somebody was telling me, a Ukrainian was telling me that, like, we're saying we need to buy drones from Ukraine. He's like, you do not want to buy drones from Ukraine right now, because if you buy, let's say you buy 10,000 drones from us, in 6 weeks, they'll be obsolete.
1: Wow.
0: You need to have a relationship with the drone producer that we could produce them quickly for you, the latest versions of them when you need them. So the whole speed of military technology, the speed of development is just escalating and accelerating in unprecedented ways.
1: So I want you to hear what Keith Kellogg said, Cut 4.
2: You take that 14-point MOU and you throw it away. And you start to make the Iranians understand that we are not equals in this fight at all. Because what you just said, we've decimated their military forces. We were able to penetrate at will.
1: Would you like to see that done and just start again?
0: Right. Well, here's the problem, is that Donald Trump has 2 red lines with the negotiations with the Iranians. It has to be complete dismantlement of their nuclear program, and the Strait of Hormuz has to be open and not to all international traffic, right? The Iranians are not willing to give him either of those things. And so when the fundamentals of the negotiations are based on 2 incompatible goals, then they're never going to succeed. And so, you know, I don't blame him for trying. He's a good negotiator. He wanted to give it a shot. But, you know, the reality is this is either going to end there's 3 options for how this ends. A deal, which, as I just described, is not likely to happen. A decisive military final phase of the military campaign where we just take out everything that we had stopped 20 yards short of the finish line when we had the ceasefire and finish the job, as the president said, or some kind of muddled, you know, conclusion, which nobody wants. So I think it's inevitable that this is going to go back to major combat and that we're going to finish the job.
1: There were reports that Benjamin Hall had that some of our Gulf state partners played a role in the 90 strikes last night. What have you heard?
0: I have not heard that, but I believe everything that Benjamin Hall reports. It would be a good thing, because they were the ones who, some of them, not all of them, not the UAE, but some of our Gulf partners were the ones who pulled the plug on Project Freedom when we were trying to open the strait by force. We can open the strait. I mean, we have the technology and the capability to do it, and heck, let's bring the Ukrainians in to help us do it. But the way this ought to end, and it can end decisively and it can end pretty relatively quickly, finish the last 10 to 14 days of bombing that we had planned, so that their defense industrial base is reduced from 85% destruction to 99% destruction. Take out all the ballistic missiles that they brought out of their hangars. Destroy the instruments of repression, and then either restore the blockade or take Karg Island so we control the oil, and then open the strait. And then unleash Director Radcliffe and the CIA to help arm the Iranian people and help them overthrow these people. Because that's the only way we're going to have peace in the region, is if we wake up the one morning with people who don't wake up in the morning saying death to America and death to Israel.
1: How real do you think the threat on the president's life is?
0: Very real. I mean, think about this. They just had a funeral for the Ayatollah, who they blamed Trump for killing. They want revenge. And he killed Soleimani, who was a hero in the revolutionary circles in Iran. Of course they want to kill him. And the solution is to overthrow them and get rid of the people who want to kill him. Here's what the end of this should be. There should not be a regime in Iran that wakes up and says death to America, death to Israel, and death to Trump. There should be a regime in Iran that wakes up in the morning saying, America is my friend, and Israel is our friend, and Donald Trump is our friend, and we want to work together for the peace of the world. That's the only way this ends in everything that Trump has accomplished, which is enormous, stays locked in permanently, is if you have a regime that doesn't wake up every morning wanting to kill him.
1: Yeah, that would be interesting if that would indeed happen, but you've already knocked out up to 80 of their leaders, and the ones underneath are just as bad. As a president says,
0: knock them out too.
1: Yeah,
0: knock them out too. All these people who are screaming at him on the phone and yelling and you know and cursing him and saying you know by Allah we'll kill you. I mean the recounting of some of these conversations that Trump has with these people. I don't know where his patience comes from. Just kill those people.
1: And
0: take them out.
1: And would you go back in partnership with the Israelis to do it?
0: Absolutely. I mean, I'm sure the Israelis were salivating at the picture of all these Iranian leaders that they had coming out of their hidey holes for the funeral of the Ayatollah. I wish we had taken them out then.
1: So Rahm Emanuel made it clear that he's going to run for president and he's anti-Israel. Listen to him. Cut 16.
3: Your government has been complicit in the horrors now being inflicted on innocent families in the West Bank. That undermines your international legitimacy as a small nation at a time when you can least afford it.
1: And he went on to say, my vision would be 23 equal states in the Arab world, and if Israel wants weapons, they can buy them. This is a guy that's supposed to be reasonable on the left. What do you think? Would you be thinking if you live in Tel Aviv right now or Jerusalem?
0: Well, what I would think is that the Democrat, this is the moderate, right? The Democratic Party. You know how we keep talking about there are no moderates in Iran, like there are no moderate Nazis? There are no moderates in the Democratic Party either, at least in the presidential campaign. I mean, this is the guy who worked for Clinton, who worked for Obama, who's supposed to be sort of a semi-centrist kind of guy. That's the lane he's choosing for himself. He's obviously concluded that you cannot get the Democratic nomination and be pro-Israel. And so he's decided to join the self-loathing club and attack the Jews. And it's quite frankly pathetic. Now on terms of buying weapons, I mean, Netanyahu said we want to stop the aid and buy them. I think it's great that Trump stopped giving away stuff to Ukraine. I think we should stop giving it away to Israel. Israel's a wealthy country; they can afford to buy it. I agree with that, but not wrapped in a mantle of anti-Israel. You know, spreading the lies about genocide and all the rest of it. I think Rahm Emanuel is pathetic.
1: I hear you, Mark Thiessen. Thanks so much. Appreciate it. It's going to be an unfolding situation. Your sense of what's going to happen this weekend in Iran, because the president says he's open to talking again.
0: Yeah, we'll see. I think my guess is the likelihood is that major combat will resume, but it's not going to be this weekend, and it might not be until the first Wednesday in November.
1: First Wednesday in November. I think that's right after Election Day, which is Tuesday. That's so interesting.
0: Yeah.
1: I don't know if you realize that. Yeah.
0: Let's put. I tell you what. I'll bet you a raspberry freeze. What was it? What's your favorite?
1: My
0: drink?
1: Butterfly. My butterfly.
0: Yeah, your butterfly. So. I'll bet you a butterfly refresher. first Wednesday of November.
1: Keep this tape, baby. It's going to cost you $5.50. Mark Thiessen, thanks so much. Back in a moment.
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13: The jury took less than 2 hours to reach its verdict. Remarkably fast when you consider they had 33 separate murders to consider.
14: I can't say at this moment what other nations will not go to the Summer Olympics in Moscow. Ours will not go.
15: I aim to try and tap that great American spirit that opened up this completely undeveloped continent from coast to coast.

0: advanced and made it a great nation.
1: This individual, Mr. Chapman, came up behind him and called to him, Mr. Lenin, and then in a combat stance, he emptied the Charter Arms 38 caliber gun that he had with him and shot John Lennon.
2: News as it happened.
3: News as it happens.
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0: From his mouth to your ears, it's Brian Kilmeade.
1: You say there's nothing out there that could be concerning. And this may seem a little bit rich.
2: There's nothing out there. I just want to make this clear. There's nothing out there that's actually concerning. People will make everything seem very concerning because that's what people do in politics.
3: Mika Brzezinski, who went to bat for him, the only one to go to bat for him Monday, even he mailed it in on Monday and said, I quit when all these revelations came out. But she's still going to bat for him. There she's asking him any other things coming out. And everything came out. And more is going to come out. They say there's another woman out there right now, one named, that's going to come forward. And all he says generically is, well, none of this stuff is true. Well, if none of it's true, why are you leaving? Why don't you just take it on directly if none of it's true? Nobody wants to see someone wrongfully charged. Eric Swalwell says, all these are unsubstantiated, they're not true, but I quit. One thing about Trump, well, Trump had problems. Yeah, he had accusers and he went ripping back at him to the point where he got sued for defamation. Because he said, this is not true, this is all lies, and I'm willing to go to court for it. So whatever you think, this is not how you act if you're innocent. So Graham Plattner is now out. But as you can hear in his speech, and I listened to all 11 minutes of it, this guy is still defiant, and he wants to get back at the party, and he's blaming those in the upper echelons of the Democratic Party for his undoing. Listen, he already won the primary. If there were no personal issues, he would be the Democratic nominee. And right now, technically, he is. Here's a little of how he sounded on Wednesday. Cut 19.
4: We believe that for the movement to continue, it can't be made. And for that reason, we are suspending campaign operations. This is incredibly difficult because I know that some will think it's an admission of guilt, and it most certainly is not. We're not doing it because of the allegations. We're doing it because of the structures that are being taken away from us by those in power.
3: Really? Okay. You could have just, listen, you got 72% of the vote. You could go and do some grassroots campaigning and then fight it out. Trump would. Here's David Axelrod on what it means and how this guy still has power. Cut 22.
5: What is it about him that allowed him to be 30 points ahead of a popular sitting governor and forcing her out of the race? And the answer is that he was speaking to something very real. People feel like they've been ill-served by our politics, ill-served by the system, the economic system as it's functioning now. They see great concentrations of wealth influencing policy. You hear that all over the country. It's not just in Maine. So it would be a mistake for people to say, well, you know, this was an aberration and we should just forget about it. You may not agree with the solutions that Graham Plattner was offering, but you better have some of your own because people are very, very concerned about the direction of the country.
3: I don't know. He had a lot of votes, but he was trailing Susan Collins by 4. And they say she always polls bad and wins big. Now, she's already polling good. So how popular can he be in Maine if his ideas had him behind Susan Collins, who everyone says is so vulnerable? Listen to the Brian Kilmeade Show. Riley Gaines is next. Outreach contributor, host of the Riley Gaines Show, and author of the new children's book, 1, 2, 3, We Are Free.
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8: Fox News, I'm Paul Stevens. Israel sharing intelligence with the U.S. about an alleged Iranian plot to assassinate President Trump as U.S. attacks continue.
9: President Trump, in spite of this, in spite of two previous attempts on his life, is showing strength, not fear. And, you know, by saying, you know, we are going to bomb you into oblivion, I think that sets the tone very correctly.
8: U.S. Ambassador to NATO Mark Whitaker on Fox. Many rather main Democratic U.S. Senate candidate Graham Platner stepping aside after a campaign plagued with scandal. Reaction from the GOP.
10: The replacement may end up not having a Nazi tattoo and he may not abuse women, but he's still going to share the socialist agenda that Graham Platner and these radicals in places like New York City and Denver do as well.
8: On Fox, Arkansas, GOP Senator Tom Cotton, Platner denying the allegations. 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
1: I am absolutely encouraged. It was the right thing. I will say it's what I expected. I expected the Supreme Court to uphold the legality, essentially, of the 27 states that have laws protecting women's sports. I did not expect them to go so far as to say all states must adhere, essentially, to the intent of Title IX. And we have 23 states still that basically will refuse to protect women and girls in their sport categories. So we're not done. We won, but we're not done, is what I would say.
2: Jennifer Say, as you know, an executive, a former CEO of Levi's and a fantastic gymnast in her day, weighed in on the Supreme Court decision last week that said you have to protect women's sports. And if states decide that trans men can't participate in women's sports, that is okay. It stands. The problem is the other states that say it is okay. Riley Gaines knows that. Outkick contributor, host of the Riley Gaines Show, where she's a host there and author of a brand new book. Just a couple of weeks ago, it's a children's book called 1, 2, 3, We Are Free. Riley, what were your thoughts when that decision came down?
3: Man, of course I was excited. This was long awaited, at least speaking personally. But there's a part of me that also feels exhausted. You know, I recognize it as a win. We celebrate, of course, success, victory. But the fact that we even have to continue to have this conversation, nonetheless, be brought before the highest court in the land, the Supreme Court, where we have a sitting Supreme Court justice who just a few years ago said she couldn't tell you what a woman is because she doesn't.
2: Ketanji Brown.
3: Yeah, because she's not a biologist, which is the most absurd thing I've ever heard because I'm not a veterinarian, but I know what a dog is, Brian. Right. Anyways, so there's a part of me that's exhausted. We recognize it now as progress, right? Indicating we are moving in the positive forward direction. But I think if you would have told us as a society collectively, even what, 5, maybe 10 years ago, that the Supreme Court ruled that women's sports, to have them, is not unconstitutional, you would kind of just sit there and be like, duh. Yeah. Duh, it's not unconstitutional. Kindergartners know that. So I'm excited, but I'm exhausted at the same time.
2: So when Title IX came out, one of the stories that I did a few times was how many men's sports would be eliminated because they couldn't match it with women's sports. So you have a football team of 65 guys, 75. And then if you have to have just as many female athletes, what they were doing is cutting wrestling, cutting gymnastics, cutting whatever men's sport in order to get compliance. And if you didn't have football, it was relatively okay. That was once the hot issue. Now, all of a sudden, it's like, wait a second, will you stand up for yourself the way you stood up against the men? Will you stand up against the trans men the same way and just say this is not fair to women? But we couldn't get that pervasively anyway. People were afraid of looking intolerant.
3: You know, and it's been the sheer silence from either silence or deflection or refusal to engage or oftentimes, as we even saw in the Supreme Court ruling, it was ultimately, I think it ended up, it's kind of confusing based on the breakdown because it was 9-0 ruling that Title IX should be interpreted as biological sex, but 6-3 in regard to the Equal Protection Clause of the 14th Amendment. And the three justices who voted against our rights to equal protection as women were all liberal women. And so it kind of proves the point that in our fight to equality, to use the buzzword that they love, in our fight to equality as women, the biggest obstacle that I think we as women face are liberal women.
2: Here's Jennifer Say, not a liberal woman, cut 52, on the other states.
1: Not only is it unfair that depending on your zip code, you might have to face unfairness, but as a matter of practicality, it doesn't work. If you're a really good athlete, you compete across state lines from a very young age. I was in my first national competition at 9. I competed in New Jersey, but I competed against states all over the country. So how is this going to work if you're in a state like Tennessee that protects women's sports, but you have to go up against a team in California that could field a boy? It doesn't work. So it just doesn't work practically, and it's certainly not fair to the girls in the 23 states that don't have laws.
2: And you, same thing with swimming.
3: Yeah, certainly that's the case. I competed all over the country when I was, even prior to competing at the collegiate level. So what Jen said there is absolutely correct. And it's an important distinction to be made because, again, while we celebrate the win, it's really not, I don't think, as big as the headlines make it out to be, because it's kind of like a may, not must. This ruling says that states may protect women's sports, but you don't have to. It's not required or mandatory, shall we say. Again, it's just not unconstitutional if you do. So in the 27 states that have some sort of fairness in women's sports law, this is great. It's the win that we think it is. But in the other 23 states, which you know the ones, right, the usual bad actors, California, Washington, Oregon, Michigan, Maine, et cetera, this really means nothing at all for them. And so what do I think we're going to see? I think we're going to continue to see defiance from those elected leaders, with leaders certainly being in air quotes in those states. I think we're going to keep seeing people like Gavin Newsom or Governor Walz attempt. I think what they believe they're doing is giving President Trump a middle finger by openly defying his executive orders and federal law, that federal law being Title IX. But the reality is they're not giving a middle finger to President Trump at all. They're giving a middle finger to every little girl in their state. So I think there's no reason to believe we won't continue to see that.
2: I hate to say it, but you know the thing that could break those other states? An injury.
3: That's it.
2: So if an injury happens because some trans male feels like a woman and runs over on the soccer field some other athlete, and God forbid they get hurt, then people say, well, how do you feel about that?
3: Well, I honestly, Brian, I don't even think that would be enough to get the other side to recant from their voting record. I think what it's going to take is real enforcement mechanisms from the top, from the federal government. So what does that mean? It means the Department of Justice, maybe working in collaboration with the Department of Education, going after these institutions and holding them accountable through, you know, monetary means, holding them accountable, again, for violating the law, because that's what they're doing now.
2: Riley Gaines, our guest. So Riley, today on Capitol Hill, August Pfluger, the congressman from Texas, and his colleagues are demanding accountability from the commissioner of the WNBA for the multiple attacks against Caitlin Clark, a player, in his words, and I agree, transforming women's sports and inspiring a new generation of young girls to participate in sports. I'm putting the league on notice that if it keeps letting the violent targeting slide, they could find themselves facing the DOJ or EEOC crackdown for violating federal civil rights law. Do you feel as though this is something Congress should be involved with?
3: Yeah, you know, it's hard as a very principled conservative and someone who really truthfully, not just the talking point, but really does believe in limited government. But what I think that we have seen, or again, I'll speak personally, what I've seen for 2 years from Caitlin Clark is, I don't think it can be described as anything other than repeated targeted violence. The amount of cheap shots and hard fouls and physical play beyond what is considered normal basketball, eye pokes and hip checks and throat grabs, all targeting Caitlin Clark without the refs blowing their whistles. So, look, I think this is a worthwhile use of their time. And I don't think at this point we've heard a response from the commissioner, but I will be interested to see. I know they followed up this letter with a couple pretty key questions. I mean, as simple as what are you actually doing to protect your athletes? I'll be excited to see how the WNBA responds. Up until this point, certainly what we've seen in the past few years, I don't think there's a league or an organization more dedicated to self-imploding than the WNBA. So I can't imagine a response that will bode well.
2: As a soccer player, you always had to go into the towns, talk to the clubs, try to get them to come to the games with their parents. It's just what you do. If you're an emerging sport like lacrosse, two great sports, right? But they're not football. They're not basketball. So what you do is you go in there, you send your players in, you pay them a little bit more, they make appearances. I have never seen a Liberty player doing a CYO or any type of game. They don't even know who they are. This way, if 1,000 people show up at Madison Square Garden, it doesn't matter because they don't put the time in. They still get paid and sustained by the NBA.
3: Yeah, no, that's right. We were just talking prior to this, too. We see it across the board, I think, certainly, and probably one of the most obvious examples of this being the WNBA and the NBA. But the WNBA doesn't necessarily have to worry about their marketing or their ratings or their franchise because they subsidize everything from the NBA. And it's the same thing we've seen with our U.S. Women's National Soccer Team and the U.S. Men's National Soccer Team. I just saw an article where I think the U.S. men's team, their earnings ended up being, I think, $12.8 million, if I can recall correctly. And they have to split that in some way, shape, or form with the U.S. women's national team. Doesn't make sense to me.
2: Because the revenue is not the same on the women's side.
3: No.
2: That was the problem. When they talked about equal pay, the problem is revenue. I can't go to a New York City. If I'm a waiter in New York City, I'm going to get paid more than a waiter in Kentucky, a small town in Kentucky. I don't deserve equal pay. Why? The prices are less. The tips are less. So I shouldn't be sharing. That's just the way it is. But we'll see how that goes. Lastly, on what you were talking about, Caitlin Clark, here's their coach. When she heard that the Congress is thinking about looking at the hard fouls on Caitlin Clark, cut 53, Stephanie White.
4: Concerning reports suggest that many of these attacks against Caitlin Clark may be racially motivated. What's your reaction to that?
5: Our team made a statement yesterday, so you can find that statement.
4: No, I understand that. I just mean as a coach, when you hear one of your players is being mentioned in a letter from members of Congress to the commissioner of the league, you know, how do you handle that?
5: Again, that's not something we can control. We're not affiliated with those groups, and we try to keep the main thing and focus on the things that we can control.
2: Hmm.
3: I mean, I just don't understand how hard it is to say, look, Caitlin Clark is our player and we stand with her. We want all players to be safe. I mean, it's really as simple as that. And again, I hate to keep comparing women's sports to men's sports, but think back to Harrison Butker, right, of the Chiefs. And when he was involved in the controversy, he spoke
2: kicker
3: at the commencement and he said, you know, he gave pro-life talking points, encouraging people to get married and have children and to grow in their faith. When the head coach of the Chiefs was asked about this, he defended his player. When other teammates were asked about this, they defended their teammate. Women just tend to be catty. I hate the reputation. I hate the stereotype, but they prove it to be true, as we saw here. I don't know why the coach can't say something as simple and PR trained as Caitlin Clark is our player. We want her to be safe, as with the rest of the
2: I just saw your 9-month-old daughter. I know how much children mean to you. You want a big family. Obviously, it's beautiful. Your book is now out. 1, 2, 3, We Are Free. Well, why did you think this is the right time, and what do you want the message to be?
3: Well, you did. My daughter's here in New York with me. She is the light of my life. When I think about her and the country that I want her to inherit, it is a more safe one. It's a more fair one. It's a more just one, more moral, more righteous, more opportunistic, more prosperous nation. The education system now is designed to tell kids all of America's flaws and the hardships that we've gone through. And certainly those are a part of America's history, but they leave out the American exceptionalism that I believe even still currently that we are living through and how it's only going to get better from here. That's what this book is. It's a little board book. So for young children, designed to teach them how to count to 10. As young as my daughter, the book is dedicated to our daughter. Her name's Margot. And so it was really special to be able to, on that dedication page, write this for her. Obviously, she can't read it yet on her own, but to be able to one day give it to her. Hopefully she knows, you know, what her mom has fought for. It's her, quite frankly. She's everything I'm fighting for. So very exciting. You could find out more and get the book in a signed copy with myself. I know Dr. Ben Carson also had a book in this collection, and Kirk Cameron at 250Riley250.com.
2: All right, Riley250.com. All right, go out and grab it. You're not going to be, especially this year of 250.
3: Yeah, come on.
2: People want to have a reason to understand they're exceptional and maybe push back against the schools that don't feel that way. Lastly, we've been covering over the last 3 days, even today, the whole Charlie Kirk trial and the assassin. He admitted to it 3 times. He's got a witness that says it, put it in text messages that said it, has a handwritten note underneath the keyboard that said it, his parents turned him in. But yet conspiracy theories have said Egypt was involved, Israel's involved, Netanyahu was involved, Erica Kirk had him killed, Erica's boyfriend had him killed, Andrew Colvin had him killed, Turning Point had him, all these things. And now all these podcasters and influencers have been running wild over the last year. Does it end from what we saw over the last 2 days?
3: You forgot the people in the maroon shirts, Brian. They were also involved. I think the faction of people who are chronically online, who believe these things or tout these talking points, there's nothing that you could present to them evidence-wise, like hard evidence. There's nothing you could present to them that would get them to say, you know, maybe I had this wrong. Maybe we should lay off Erica Kirk, Charlie's widow, the mother of his children. Maybe she wasn't actually involved. There's nothing at this point. So knowing that and kind of coming to terms with that myself, because I found myself over the past 10 months, I would say irrationally angry, but saying that maybe it's rationally and justifiably angry at the people who tout these talking points. I don't think there's anything that you can say to them that will at this point get them to change their mind or to say, maybe I was wrong.
2: Well, the thing is, they're not unintelligent. Some
3: no,
2: of the
3: they're
2: people.
3: Not.
2: Number two.
3: Which is even more concerning, though.
2: Right. So if just some crazy, like Alex Jones, is actually not unintelligent either, but the Sandy Hook were actors, He got sued for that, lost everything, and he should have. Number two, we never landed on the moon, that the president wasn't really shot at Butler. You know, we saw on the other side, we saw them try to lie to us and tell us the laptop wasn't real. So, well, I'm not saying you should believe everything at face value, and I understand why people are skeptical, but I think there's a point between skeptical and responsible.
3: Totally.
2: And we're at that point because we're about to start another election season.
3: Totally.
2: And then it's going to be Republican against Republican, Democrat against Democrat. And then you got to wonder, well, what, you know, what is real? What is not real?
3: When it comes to the pretrial, I want it to be known, like, I had questions of my own that I wrestled with as well. Not any of the necessarily crazy conspiratorial, but did Tyler Robinson act alone? What other institutions ultimately contributed to the woke mind virus that I certainly believe that he had contracted? Is it Reddit? Is it schooling? Is it public education? I want all of those places to be investigated and held accountable to the fullest extent of the law. So to act like those of us who, again, at this point, alleged, and I certainly believe in our justice system, innocent until proven guilty. But for those of us who do believe that Tyler Robinson pulled the trigger, that doesn't mean that we're not seeking truth and justice like the other side. They think they're the only ones who want those things. I promise you, Charlie Kirk's bride wants truth and justice for Charlie.
2: She had nothing to do with it, and to torture her in this way.
3: I've seen her behind the scenes. And let me tell you, Brian, while she is so strong, and I think she's doing an incredible job leading Turning Point, which is exactly what Charlie wanted, it's heartbreaking behind the scenes.
2: Especially because she knows a lot
3: of these people.
2: Because she knows them.
3: Yeah.
2: Riley Gaines, congratulations. Go pick up her book. You're not going to regret it. Listen to her show, The Riley Gaines Show on OutKick. And the name of the book is 123 We Are Free, and you can get it at
3: Riley250.com.
2: Back in a moment.
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16: 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Hank Aaron breaks Babe Ruth's record.
17: And delivering. Aaron hits it. And there it comes. It's a home run. And the crowd is going wild.
18: There is a contradiction when the executive branch is both investigatory and the subject of investigation. It is these events that forced the House, by a vote of 410-4, to set in motion this impeachment inquiry.
19: Greatness comes not when things go always good for you, but the greatness comes, and you're really tested, when you take some knocks, some disappointments.
20: I, Gerald R. Ford, President of the United States, have granted, and by these presents do grant, a full, free, and absolute pardon unto Richard Nixon.
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2: I think it's a good thing because I like the Americans. I think they are kind of hilarious as well. They are funny. So I like the way they are. So I think it's just good. And it's been, honestly, on every single thing with the World Cup so far here has been amazing. From games to the stadiums to everything has been amazing. Training ground or where we train has been amazing. So I'm super happy and it's been impressive.
3: This is the World Cup has been. It's so rare. It's so rare to have an event where you go, well, that was unbelievable. Every event, every venue, unbelievable. Transportation, really good. Communication, really good. The games, unbelievably great. That was Erling Haaland of Norway. He's the 6'4", I think 210, 220 pound, maybe 230 pound forward with unbelievable flexibility and athleticism. He, they point out, is the issue with America. They said if he grew up in America, he'd be a tight end in football. They say in America, in Norway, they said, you're going to be my center forward. That's the difference. I don't think it's going to happen too much longer. Just like they said boxers, they said forwards in basketball used to be boxers. I understand things will change. I think it'll change, but this guy is an unbelievable person too. Go Norway.
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7: 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Remarkably fast when you consider they had 33 separate murders to consider.
8: 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Ours will not go.
9: I aim to try and tap that great American spirit that opened up this completely undeveloped continent from coast to coast and made it a great nation.
10: This individual, Mr. Chapman, came up behind him and called to him, Mr. Lenin, and then in a combat stance, he emptied the Charter Arms 38 caliber gun that he had with him and shot John Lennon.
11: News as it happened. News as it happens.
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12: The Department of War has designated Anthropic as a supply chain risk. This means defense vendors and contractors have to show that they don't use Anthropic's models in their work with the Pentagon. Anthropic is the first American company to be publicly named a supply chain risk. Fox Business spoke to a member of Anthropic's National Security Council, and he stressed that the move is not only unprecedented, but that their position is being misunderstood. Here is Josh Hodges.
13: We got one of the top three American AI companies being penalized in an extreme fashion for raising concern over future capabilities and impacts that could have on warfighters as well as sort of general population.
12: In a memo, Anthropic CEO Dario Amodei said they have been having productive conversations with the Department of War about, quote, ways we could serve the department. The Undersecretary of War saying on X that there is no active negotiation with Anthropic. For Fox on Tech, I'm Madison Allworth, Fox Business.
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14: The threats continue. I'm Paul Stevens, Fox News. President Trump threatening a massive military response if Iran acts on calls to assassinate him. In a Truth Social post, Mr. Trump saying 1,000 U.S. missiles are, quote, locked and loaded, unquote, with thousands more ready to follow. That warning coming after mourners at Iran.

0: Supreme leader's funeral call for Mr. Trump's death. Meantime, Washington is demanding Tehran publicly guarantee safe passage through the Strait of Hormuz as talks continue aimed at reviving a fractured ceasefire. Rounds of heavy rain triggering flash flood threats across the heartland and the south. This coming after Missouri declared a state of emergency Friday. Severe flooding swamping parts of the state.
1: What a scary situation across Missouri. They saw in some of those communities on the high end as much as a foot of rain from Thursday. Thursday really into Friday when all that was coming down. We're still tracking a risk of some flooding as we move through the weekend. Now that's shifted a little farther off towards the east. This morning we're seeing at least some flooding, flood alerts, flood warnings there across portions of southern Illinois, getting into Kentucky. So really along the Ohio River Valley, those are the areas where that rain is going to continue to come down. We've got a frontal boundary that's just kind of draped across that region. A whole lot of humidity there, and these storms are just one after another after another. When you start to see these storms train, that is when these rainfall totals can start to get really high.
0: Fox meteorologist Adam Klotz, the National Weather Service, continuing to warn of heavy rain and possible flash flooding across the Mississippi, Tennessee, and Ohio valleys all throughout the weekend. At least 15 Indian tourists are dead. This after a sightseeing boat capsized near Vietnam's popular resort island of Phu Quoc. Authorities say the vessel overturned just a few hundred yards from shore while returning to a nearby, or rather from, we should say, a nearby island excursion. 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
0: Secretary of State Marco Rubio blasting Minnesota Governor Tim Walz for pardoning an illegal immigrant convicted of sexually assaulting a 10-year-old. DHS has since deported him.
16: This man had been issued an order of removal in 2006 after being convicted of first-degree criminal sexual conduct. Court filings state 42-year-old Chu Lu Vang repeatedly sexually assaulted a 10-year-old girl between 2002 and 2004. DHS says Vang, who was in the country illegally from Laos, tried to defend himself by saying it was a, quote, cultural thing to marry and have sex with girls as young as 12. Vang was detained in December as part of Operation Metro Surge. He was scheduled to be deported last month when a state panel granted him a pardon. It essentially wiped clean his criminal record, shielding him from removal. But Secretary of State Marco Rubio says he took action.
0: And that's Fox's Madeline Rivera. Rubio said the man, quote, has been removed from the U.S. and, quoting again, will never pose a threat to any American ever again. Graham Plattner's time as the Democratic U.S. Senate candidate from Maine now officially over.
17: While he announced his plans to suspend campaign operations Wednesday, Graham Plattner formally withdrew his candidacy for U.S. Senate Friday evening, sharing a signed letter he wrote to the Maine Secretary of State's office. The 41-year-old was set to face incumbent GOP Senator Susan Collins in November, but he's been plagued by scandal, including an accusation from a former girlfriend who says he drunkenly forced her to have sex, which Plattner denies. Maine's Democratic Party has until July 27th to name his replacement. Earlier this week, the party announced plans to hold a convention before that deadline to find a new candidate, as a number of contenders have thrown their hats into the ring. Kristen Goodwin, Fox News.
0: And possible replacements include Maine Secretary of State Shenna Bellows and former State Senate President Troy Jackson. I'm Paul Stevens. This is Fox News.
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0: A freaking mess.
1: Correctamundo.
0: We'll do our best. As I said, we will adhere to the only rule that we ever enforce on this program, which is that anyone is welcome. I am a conservative, okay? Unapologetically so. It's not a conservative talk show. It is an American talk show.
1: Freedom!
0: And all that means is you can be a Republican or a Democrat or a Libertarian or an Independent. You could be a member of the Whig Party like Maxine Waters. Nobody cares. Just don't be a bang. There it is. So fired up to get BD on. We'll talk everything. Iran, politics, Graham Plattner, that whole mess. There's a lot to get to. But the common refrain today, specifically today, is pretty upbeat. Okay, we've been covering the Trump accounts a lot. And the reason we're doing it, there's not getting a lot of love out there anywhere in the media, but the Trump accounts matter. Why do they matter? Because they improve your quality of life. Okay, if a kid gets $1,000 in the bank today and throws $10 a week in there till he's 18 years old, that kid will grow up to be a millionaire. So you could be the brokest guy listening right now. Throw $10 a week in the bank for your kid. He's going to grow up to be a millionaire. That's a huge deal. It's a conversation we've never really had collectively as a country. Trump doing things like cutting taxes on tips and Social Security, really big deal. There have been tangible improvements to the quality of life in this country under Donald Trump that we don't really pay attention to. Why? Because they're not that exciting. People like scandals. People like sensationalism. The Graham Plattner story is great for politics, and I enjoy it because it exposes just how morally bankrupt the Democrats are. But does the Graham Plattner story really affect you in your day-to-day life? No. The things like investing in your kids do. The things like securing the border do. You know, the things like probably finding an off-ramp in Iran do. But I'm going to be upfront with you. It doesn't sound like Donald Trump is going to find that off-ramp anytime soon. It sounds like he wants to bomb him now more than ever. Josh, we have that clip from earlier in the day. I just want to play it one more time. This is Trump talking about how his patience has worn thin with Iran, and they're probably going to get bombed again tonight.
2: Are you going to try to take out more tonight?
3: Will we go tonight? You know, normally I wouldn't tell you, but you know what? There's not a thing they can do about it. So the answer is probably.
4: President Trump.
3: Terrible military strategy. He just said he's going to that. Yeah.
4: President Trump.
3: They deserve it.
0: So that is the Trump man flat out saying they're probably going to get it again tonight.
5: This could be a problem.
0: Okay. I mean, it's a problem if you're the Ayatollah. Okay. It's not really a problem if you're American. And the point I keep coming back to is, you know, the Iran war, as far as the media is concerned, is a political story. Do the gas prices hurt Trump politically? Okay, how does this affect the midterms? But to you and me, okay, people who live in this country day to day, yeah, obviously the gas prices matter quite a bit. But the Iran story is so much bigger than that. It's a story about America and its priorities in the world taking precedence over all of these dirtbags that have tried to kill us and our allies over the course of the last 50 years. Iran has been chanting death to America so much that it's like a thing to do on the weekend. Like, have you ever seen the movie Old School? Where it's like, yeah, we're a busy little Saturday. I'm going to go to Home Depot. I don't know if we're going to get to it. You know, we're gonna go to, I don't know if we're going to go to Target. I don't know if we're going to get to it. Like, that's Iran. We got a busy little Saturday. We're going to chant death to America, probably go to Home Depot. Then we're going to go to the death to America at the park. They hate us. They want us to die. And that's been the divide between America and Iran for as long as these Ayatollahs have been in power. We say things like, let's make a peace deal. They say death to America. We say things like, here's a bunch of money. Don't enrich uranium. They say death to America. We say, we're going to bomb your installations in Fordow. They say death to America. We say, we just killed the Ayatollah. Now you got the second string gay guy with one leg. They say death to America. Okay? We thought we made a ceasefire. That ceasefire, and we said it at the time, had the life expectancy of a carnival goldfish. You know those carnival goldfish that you bring home and your kids are so excited because they got a new pet? Right? The kids are pumped. But by the end of the day, you're telling the kid some story about how the carnival goldfish swam off to be with his family. That whole thing, and deep down, it's because you had to flush him down the toilet. Yeah. Okay, that is a Middle Eastern ceasefire. You have brought home a fish in a Ziploc bag full of water, and it's just a matter of if or when, not if. Okay, this is absolutely trending towards the

0: finished the job scenario that a lot of people have been championing behind the scenes, because the one point they will make is that the Iranian regime that's in place now is no ideologically different than the people we bombed back in March. It's all the same dirtbags, you understand? So if it's same type of dirtbag, they just have more of our money now and more latitude to sell oil, and we relieve them of sanctions, what do you think they're ultimately going to do? The same thing they always did. They're going to go out there and sponsor more terrorism. They are not good faith negotiators. So a lot of people would have argued that Trump never should have bothered with this unless the whole point of doing so was to clean house. Well, Iran might have just forced his hand when it comes to cleaning house, if for no other reason than because he doesn't really have an alternative. You can't sit here and get dragged through like negotiations. How many times can Trump go on TV and go, Iran wants to make a deal really bad. They're really desperate to make a deal. They want to make a deal so bad. Yeah, they want to make a deal so bad, they're shooting at our ships in the Strait. They want to make a deal so bad, they're threatening other boats in the region. They don't want to make a deal. They want to slow roll a deal. And I don't doubt there is a faction of the Iranian calculus that's being fed to them by other interests within our own government that want to make Trump look bad. Do you remember when Trump won the presidency the first time around and John Kerry went overseas? I mean, for all intents and purposes, committed treason in my book. It was like, yeah, don't listen to this guy. He's going to get thrown out of office any minute now because of Russia. We're going to have a new guy in there. They'll be a little more friendly to the climate regime and everything like that. Just chill. Just chill. Stand pat. Okay, there are absolutely people within our government that do not, absolutely do not, under any circumstance, support the Trump agenda. Okay, a lot of them are Republicans. You will hear Byron Donalds talk about this when he joins us. I am going to ask him about his own quote on the Save America Act, where BD flat out said the Senate's a bunch of dirtbags. They're not necessarily doing their job or representing the will of the American people, because there's a lot of old school senators who think we're still engaged in the politics of 30 and 40 years ago. They don't recognize how radical the Democrats have become and how little our norms and standards mean to them. The Democrats want to pack the Supreme Court. The Democrats want to abolish ICE. The Democrats wanted to defund the police. I mean,
1: life is hard, but it's harder when you're stupid.
0: But really think about that staggering level of stupidity. Okay, every Democrat who wants to defund the police, you know what they all have in common? Are you ready for it? They all have police protection, which means they know we need the police. But if it's politically viable to say we don't, the Democrats will go out there and say defund the police.
2: This is politics as usual.
0: Amen. But what's not usual about it is we've never had people this transactionally stupid. Like, again, in a self-respecting political ecosystem, if you have spent 10 years calling your opponent literally Hitler, you cannot then turn around and endorse Graham Plattner, a guy who has a Nazi death camp tattoo.
3: You are correct, sir.
0: Tell him, Ed McMahon. Okay, and that's the point. These are not self-aware people. These are transactional children. I keep harping on this because of America 250. 27% of Democrats say they're proud to be an American. Why? Because they're not in charge of America. If the Democrats were in charge of America, they'd be like, yeah, it's the best. We love it. And every celebrity you know would have played an America 250 concert. But they didn't want to go near it because they're all pretending Trump is Hitler. Orange Cheeto Hitler Jesus. He's destroyed this country. It's so bad right now, you guys.
4: You can't handle the truth.
0: Seriously, what is bad? The record tax cuts? Seriously, the Trump tax, the Trump accounts for your kids, the prescription drug prices, the closed border, 300,000 fentanyl poisoning deaths under Biden. Now we close the border. That's a big damn deal. But you want to know how you know the politics are more important than the people, and these are a bunch of transactional children? Let's revisit Graham Plattner for a minute. So the Graham Plattner story juxtaposed against the Brett Kavanaugh story. When Brett Kavanaugh was nominated to be a Supreme Court justice, a woman, Christine Blasey Ford, came forward, said that he raped her 35 years ago. She didn't know where. She couldn't name a witness. Didn't know what the house was. There was nobody to corroborate her evidence. Okay, she couldn't remember. It was a Dr. Seuss book. She couldn't remember on a boat, on a goat, on a train, with a plane. She had no idea. Okay, but he was a rapist. The Democrats were certain he was a rapist, despite a lack of any corroborating witness, any corroborating evidence, any circumstantial evidence whatsoever. This man was a racist and a rapist because of the things he said in his yearbook, which the way he talked about beer made him a white supremacist. We can't have him in Congress. This man has to go now. Okay, Mika Brzezinski over at Morning Joe, that dirtbag, another one who spent 4 years calling Trump Hitler. But when Trump won this last election, what do you think her and Joe did? They showed up to Hitler's house and asked for a play date. Do you remember that? After Trump won the 2024 election, Mika and Joe went down to Mar-a-Lago and were like, hey, can we be friends? You should like come back on the show and stuff. Because again, the ratings, the politics, more important than the people. Okay, but Mika Brzezinski, who was convinced that Brett Kavanaugh was a rapist with no evidence whatsoever, gets on her show yesterday and starts attacking the reporter who covered this latest allegation against Graham Plattner, going, what kind of criminal evidence do you have against this guy? Because she's mad because he's bringing down a Democrat. So what started out as believe all women under Brett Kavanaugh, even if there was no corroborating evidence whatsoever, now becomes not only do we not believe this chick, but what's up with this friggin' reporter? Am I right, you guys? You know, this political reporter. Like, if the world was flat, political is so far left, they would fall off the side. Okay, but here is Mika Brzezinski going after Adam Wrenn, who wrote the article, clip 14.
2: I'm going back to the decision to publish, and I'm curious what concrete evidence. You have conversations with therapists, conversation with friends, but what took this story beyond Graham Plattner saying this was consensual, Jenny Rasko saying this was not consensual? What took it over the edge? And had you and your editors decide to publish, of course, kind of an earthquake in Democratic politics. What was the piece of evidence or pieces of evidence that made you sure of this story?
5: Yeah, I mean, long before he was a political candidate, long before much of the country knew his name, Jenny in her telling had confided in a number of people. We saw screenshots that she shared of messages relaying this account to others. We viewed an email response from her therapist to her acknowledging that they had talked about
2: those
5: this.
2: Those are the things I said, but those are what is the actual, is there evidence between her and him?
0: Ooh, good God.
6: Garbage like you just makes me sick.
0: So just because she emailed about it in real time and spoke to her therapist in real time doesn't mean this isn't completely made up all these years later. Was she saying that about Christine Blasey Ford 35 years later? What a garbage person. Here's the rest of it, clip 15.
2: Is there evidence between her and him, evidence of a crime? Because he's being accused of rape. What put this over the edge? Because
5: he says
2: he didn't, and he has people on his side who say he didn't. She says he did, and there are people, but none, there's, I'm trying, what's the through line? What ties this together and gives you the evidence to bring this story to the point of publishable?
5: Yeah, you know, we interviewed her, you know, three separate times. Her story stayed consistent across those times. You know, we talked to people who she had spoken with contemporaneously about these attacks, and all of those stories lined up and checked out. And ultimately, you know, Politico stands by our reporting.
0: Oh, Mika Brzezinski.
7: You ought to be ashamed of yourself.
0: Because as you can hear, she's disgusted. Because she knows they're going to lose the Senate seat. Her priority is not the woman. Again, she was a believe-all-woman Democrat. She was a Christine Blasey Ford deserves justice. Brett Kavanaugh can't serve on the Supreme Court, although there's a 35-year gap between the accusation and we have no corroborating evidence. But now she's like, hey, I will be damned if you're going to slander the guy with the Nazi tattoo who had the child predator dating app and happened to have credible allegations published against him from the New York Times and said that he liked to spank the monkey in a porta potty. I am not going to sit here and listen to you ruin this man's good reputation in the community. My God, Mika Brzezinski.
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16: Saving you money, I'm Hillary Barsky. Many Americans are facing mounting financial pressures, but by making small changes to everyday habits can make a major impact on long-term wealth. Last year, nearly three-quarters of Americans failed to meet their savings and spending goals, according to a Vanguard Consumer Survey. Many people, especially those in their 30s and 40s, are falling into costly traps, including failing to boost emergency savings, delaying investing, and taking on too much debt. Financial experts say it's important to prioritize retirement savings. Missing out on employer matches or delaying contributions can have a long-term impact. Also, don't take on financial debt, which chips away at your ability to build real wealth. And it's critical to save for an emergency fund and start to plan for your child's education early. College costs continue to rise, and many families underestimate the importance that the earlier you start to save, the less difficult it becomes in later years. Saving you money, Hillary Barsky, Fox News.
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20: 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Simpson with a gun to his head.
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23: 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It is the American people making a set of choices.
24: If you get someone over here now to 325 Gretna Green, he's back. 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
24: 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I think you know his record.
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26: This is House Call for Health. A recent study from a university in Finland finds that you might be able to exercise longer without feeling more exhausted if you're listening to your favorite music during a workout. Those who picked their own music extending endurance by nearly 20% during intense exercise. For the study, they looked at 29 recreationally active adults completing two identical cycling sessions with about 80% effort. One group cycled in silence, the other chose music, with their workout lasting about 6 minutes longer on average. But despite being able to go longer while listening to some tunes, heart rate and other physical markers remained similar to the silent group. The lead researcher saying self-selected music doesn't change your fitness level, it just helps you to tolerate sustained effort for longer. The study was published in the journal Psychology of Sport and Exercise. For more health news, go to foxnewshealth.com. House Call for Health, I'm Lisa Brady, Fox News.
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27: Gore Vidal is best known as an American novelist and known as one of the most prominent liberal public intellectuals of the 20th century. Here is Vidal in the early 60s on the political state of art in the U.S.
28: You're born into a society and you are shaped by it, whether you know it or not, whether you like it or not. 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Now, one of the functions of art is to try and define the prison. A, the artist must know he's in it, and many of them don't, and those are the bad artists. They just take it for granted. This is the way things are. They don't know that there are worlds, as Shakespeare said, there is a world elsewhere. They don't see anything past these bars. The prison is going to break you eventually, but you can at least get a look out. And it's the look out that is art.
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0: Jonathan, the on-deck circle. But long before he gets here, going to take a trip out west to KID Radio, home of the great Richard Meacham. We got Richard on the phone in Idaho Falls. Richard!
1: Hey, Jimmy. I think somebody should start a GoFundMe page to keep Graham on the ticket in Maine. if nothing else, just for the entertainment value. I mean, this has really been fun watching them implode.
0: It's been great. I absolutely love, like, I know it's not the Summer Olympics, but the gymnastics routines we're getting right now are phenomenal. Because everybody who endorsed him and said he was the greatest guy we've ever seen now has to obviously do some kind of a backflip to get away from that statement. And that's the part I love, is you see how full of it they are.
1: Yeah, absolutely. Hey, can I make a couple of comments on the Middle East real quick?
0: Do it.
1: The term Semitic is misused all the time. Semitic people are actually Jewish and Arabs and Ammonites. It goes back hundreds of years. So when people refer to anti-Semitic, that term was really developed in the late 19th century by a German political philosopher who wanted to come up with a really concise way to talk about his hatred for the Jews.
0: Sheesh.
1: And he started referring to them as Semites, and it's kind of gone from there.
0: That guy's name you said is Zoran Mamdani?
1: something like that.
0: What a time to be alive.
1: The interesting thing, in the history of mankind, there has never been a nation state, a colony, a protector, or anything of that nature called Palestine.
0: Mm-hmm.
1: Palestine is a region in the Eastern Mediterranean. The United Nations decided it would be part of Israel.
0: Sheesh.
1: But the Palestinian people are from Jordan and Lebanon and Syria and all over the Middle East.
0: Listen, this is a great history lesson. We're up against a commercial break in 10 seconds. I'm going to go Google most of what you just told me because I went to community college. But Richard, I appreciate you sharing some of that knowledge. I'll bounce it off Byron Donalds. He is joining us next. The man who could be the very next governor of the great state of Florida in studio when we come back on Fox Across America.
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4: Fox News, I'm Pam Puso. Water rescues across Missouri after epic flash flooding. More states are at risk this weekend.
5: There's been so much rain across this area. Any additional rainfall will cause flooding, and it's a large area that we're worried about. Major cities like Indianapolis, Louisville, down towards Nashville, maybe even towards Atlanta, all spots where you could see some really heavy rainfall.
4: Fox meteorologist Adam Klotz. Locked and loaded, President Trump targeting Iran on social media.
6: President Trump takes to Truth Social to threaten Iran after there were open calls for his death at the funeral of Supreme Leader Ayatollah Ali Khamenei.
4: That's Fox's Gary Baumgarten. According to Reuters, Iran's supreme leader said in writing today, revenge for his father's death must certainly take place. America's listening to Fox News.

0: There it is, Fox Across America with Jimmy Failla back on the air. I just want to remind everybody, because the control room was getting a little salty off the air. Joining us now, a man who would never engage in such smack talk, a former New Yorker who's going to be the next governor of the great state of Florida, Byron Donald's in the house. The crowd goes wild. Yo, BD.
1: Jimmy, it's good to see you, man.
0: It's better to see you because as a New Yorker, okay, you started out here. You're obviously down in Florida making all kinds of magic happen.
1: Yep.
0: I like to see you back here in our hood for a minute, surrounded by the insanity of this town, the fake pocketbooks, the Gucci, all of that stuff. Does it make you feel like a little bit? Do you get like a flashback a little bit?
1: I get the flashback. Then I also make sure I get the return ticket, get back home to Florida.
0: Yeah. Yo, you know, you treat New York the way everyone else treats Vegas. You know what I'm saying? They're like, yeah, we can go for like a night. We can get out of there.
1: I can be there for two, maybe three. I got to get out. I got to get back.
0: I love that.
1: Well, actually, that's how New Yorkers are feeling right now. They're like, man, I've been doing this 10, 20, 30. I got to get out.
0: Yeah, and they can't even leave because the Knicks fans burnt all the buses.
1: Oh, jeez.
0: There's no way out of town. You got to get on a plane or something like that. But yeah, that's the good vibe in town right now. I was telling your staff earlier, there's obviously the summer thing going on. So we get a lot of friendly Midwestern tourists. It's deceptive. Because
1: right.
0: You walk through Times Square right now, nobody sounds like this. They all sound like, well, ha, it's nice to see you. And that is the Midwest, okay? September rolls around and everybody shows up with my accent, including the women from Staten Island. But stay focused. This is what I wanted to ask you. You're killing
1: but
0: me.
1: But you're right, though. Summer in New York is different.
0: Yes, it's
1: a lot, way more tourists in the summertime.
0: Dude, it is misleading. I was driving up 6th Avenue today. Yeah. I saw a guy use his blinker to make a left turn. I have never
1: seen
0: that.
1: That doesn't happen.
0: Yeah, that is not a
1: regular.
0: You're
1: not a New Yorker.
0: New York, the closest you come to a blinker in New York is a middle finger, and you'll get that from a comp, okay?
1: You know how much my wife would get on me, my girlfriend at the time, my wife, she would get on me driving in Florida? You didn't put your blinker on. What? Who does that?
0: Because
1: you just make it happen.
0: As a New Yorker, you signal after you've already made it into the next lane. Because if you put it on first, they'll block you. So you go and then you put it on like, aha.
1: Whoa, say that. So most people don't know this.
0: Yes.
1: In New York, if you put your blinker on, what'll happen? This is back in the day. I don't know if it's still the case today, but this is back
0: real.
1: In the day.
0: Yeah.
1: The gypsy cabs would shift on you to the right and to the left to go around you to cut you off because they knew you were going to slow down and stop.
0: Immediately, dude.
1: That's what will happen. That's what will happen.
0: It's roller derby with four wheels instead of two.
1: Oh,
0: that's
1: geez.
0: All it is, man. And you know that.
1: It's true.
0: But everything is running good down by you, which is really exciting stuff. Let me ask you this, though, on a base level, with everything going on in politics right now, obviously the Trump man is over in NATO trying to get people to pay their fair share. Sounds like he's doing a good job of that. Have you ever worked around someone as America First as Donald Trump? Like, we know people who say the right things, but there's a level of follow through. Like, this dude got involved with the World Cup. Like, he's leaving no stone unturned. Is that on some small scale admirable to you as a future governor?
1: Yeah, it is. Mm-hmm. I mean, look, he's focused on this country all the time. And I think, you know, for people who might have a disagreement on this or that, make no mistake.
0: Yeah.
1: It's all about this country. It's about making this country be the best, making this country look the best.
0: Yeah,
1: like
0: that
1: during all the America 250 stuff, the amount of flyovers and B-2 bombers rolling over the place. It was also a reminder to the Europeans who were in the United States being like, looking up like, oh shoot, they got big planes. They got big planes that move fast. They're not playing around. But the president's he's laser focused on this stuff. He loves this country.
0: But you get the response to that too, is that people actually appreciate somebody having like that singular interest. So if as a governor of Florida, does that kind of give you permission to be all Florida all the time?
1: 100%. I mean, look, but we've had this in our governors already. Mm-hmm. Governor DeSantis is that way.
0: Mm-hmm.
1: He's all Florida all the time.
0: Yeah.
1: Rick Scott, when he was governor, he was that way, all Florida all the time. And so, you know, running to be the state's next governor, it's about making sure we remain number one. And by the way, we are number one.
0: Yeah.
1: You know,
0: no, that's like a
1: even though
0: thing.
1: I happen to be in the 47th best state in America right now, we're the best state in America in Florida. So, you know, it's one of those deals where it gives you the room to just be purely focused on what matters to your state.
0: Yes.
1: And what matters to the people of your state. And that's what we're going to do.
0: Talking to Republican Congressman Byron Donalds, GOP nominee for governor down in Florida. He's in the hood. We get one day with BD. He just flew up to buy the staff a fake Rolex. I'm get out of town.
1: Why you had to do? Wow, really?
0: It. No, I'm kidding.
1: Come on, man.
0: Nobody would know the difference, though. This is what happened. Back in the day, okay.
1: The Times Square knockoffs are a class unto themselves.
0: They used to be spelled wrong. It was like R-O-L-E-C-K apostrophe S. We're like, I'm pretty sure that's not how you spell Rolex. No, the counterfeiters have upped their game over the years. The iPods are good. Like, because back in my taxi days when I was driving a cab, like, knockoff stuff was screamed knockoff, you know? Now the only thing we have in Times Square that looks like a knockoff are the women. But that's another story. Stay focused. We got to keep you on message. So give me this one, okay? I saw you last week actually giving the Senate a hard time because they weren't following through on the Save America Act.
1: Yeah.
0: Is the problem that too many people in the Senate don't really believe in the Trump agenda or support it, and they're just trying to run clock? Like, why is there not a follow through on something 84% of Americans want?
1: You have, I think, about 10 Republican senators who truly believe that the filibuster has to be saved at all costs.
0: Okay.
1: And I just think that they're fundamentally wrong, and I think that they're not looking at the country today.
0: Yeah.
1: They're thinking about the country. They have this romantic view of the give and take in the 90s. And this is not the same place. I mean, the Democrats are nuts.
0: Yeah.
1: I mean, the Graham Plattner situation in Maine, that's just crazy.
0: About it.
1: I mean, they were crazy in 2024.
0: Yeah.
1: They were crazy in 2022. Mm-hmm. They were crazy in 2020. And then they just keep telling, they keep telling themselves, hold my beer. We're watching all this, and I look at these Republicans in the Senate, and I say, wake the hell up.
0: Yeah.
1: Wake the hell up and realize what we're dealing with. You got one shot to do the right thing in this country. You have a president who's willing to make it happen. You have members of the House like myself and many others who are willing to lay it on the line, and these guys are too busy worrying about their lunch and getting on a Codell as opposed to just, you know, doing the talking filibuster, getting on the floor, making Bernie Sanders go 96 hours or 4 days or 7 days or however long he thinks he can go.
0: Yeah.
1: You might have to swap the Depends out, but that's okay. But make these guys earn it on the floor. But staying with what the Senate rules are, it's stopping everything. And it's not just Save America Act. It's energy policy surrounding nuclear that the country needs. Mm-hmm. It's how do you permit housing more efficiently to lower costs in housing. It's how you reform the regulatory system on raw materials to make the materials cheaper to build cheaper housing. It's all this stuff, and you can't get it through the Senate right now because these guys think the filibuster is the holy grail for the Republican. It's not. It was never even contemplated when the Constitution was ratified. They didn't think about some Senate filibuster.
0: Yeah.
1: It wasn't the rules. It's a rule. It's not a part of the Constitution. Mm-hmm. So they need to get real, get with the times.
0: Amen. We're talking to Byron Donalds. The one thing that drives me crazy, though, as a guy who's kind of, you know, fought his own ground war to get where he is in life. Obviously, he was driving a cab, he's doing comedy at night. I know you've done everything imaginable, you know, to get on your feet in life. Okay, is when I hear somebody say, like, well, we don't have the votes. Like, let's go get the votes. Like, you know what I mean? Like, if someone's dog, remember Adam Sandler is like, if your dog goes missing, like, you get off the porch and find that effing dog. You don't go, well, we can't find the dog. And that's hang up a few signs. We need the vote.
1: True.
0: Yeah.
1: No, the way you said it is 100% correct, man. These guys over there, this is one of the reasons I can never run for the U.S. Senate. Mm-hmm. Because I would fight with leadership. Like, we would the press reports would be real because I couldn't be in a chamber where you would sit there and say, oh, well, you know, we have majority support, but we just can't get these. The Democrats are never going to agree with us. And by the way, the next time they get the trifecta, if they ever get the trifecta, House, White House, and Senate, if they ever get that again.
0: Yeah.
1: They're going to blow up the filibuster.
0: Everything.
1: They're all saying it.
0: Yeah.
1: They're all telling us now. Yeah. We get it back. We're packing the court. We're making D.C. a state.
0: Yeah.
1: We're going to make sure that boys can play in girls' sports.
0: It's all going down.
1: We're going to trans the kids. Mm-hmm. Oh, and by the way, election law is all going to be like California. We'll be counting ballots 6 months after the election, and it's going to be gravy. This is what they're going to do.
0: No, you're not wrong, okay? Especially the court. I mean, and they say this.
1: Yeah, okay? They say it openly.
0: Like straight up. Like Lance Ito will be on the Supreme Court. Remember the O.J. judge? They put anybody they want on there. They don't care.
1: Is that dude still alive?
0: I don't know. I'm just having fun. Byron Donalds is in the house. Give me one more, though. Because you mentioned the Graham Plattner thing that I wanted to get to. Yeah. Okay. The obvious change here is not allegations, it's poll numbers. Because everything we knew to be true about Graham Plattner for the last 6 months has been disqualifying. You know, if you show up for a job anywhere in America with a Nazi tattoo,
1: that's kind of the end.
0: Yeah, you kind of don't get past the first interview. You know, I mean, listen, if you're applying to work for Mom Donnie, anti-Semitism can kind of, you know what I mean? They might overlook it. But the point is, most places ends right there. Everything else, the dating apps, okay, the multiple allegations, the New York Times report, they were willing to overlook this because they said he related to the working class. And my question is, like, what jobs have they worked that they thought a guy with a Nazi tattoo, with a bad dating history, to put it very generously, would be popular in the working class, you know? And that's where I think the fraud of this is revealed, in that this latest allegation, which is obviously hideous, isn't altogether much different from anything else we already knew. The only real difference now is poll numbers.
1: I mean, the Democrats don't care about what happened to those women.
0: Mm-hmm.
1: They don't care what happened to those women. They only care about winning a Senate seat and trying to take back the Senate, so they can go try to impeach Donald Trump or investigate Donald Trump. That's what this is all about.
0: Yeah.
1: So they would literally let a guy who's accused of rape be in the U.S. Senate because they get power.
0: Yep.
1: So they don't, the problem they're having now, his poll numbers are dropping.
0: Yep.
1: Because even Democrats in Maine are like, this is crazy as hell.
0: Yeah.
1: We can't elect a guy like this. So now all of a sudden they're saying, oh, but this is what happened with Joe Biden.
0: Yep.
1: Joe Biden had to go out on the national stage and demonstrate that it was Weekend at Bernie's, like for real.
0: To glitch out.
1: It was not a glitch. It was reality. And only then, and by the way, and they were still going to keep him.
0: Yeah.
1: It's when the poll number started dropping that then the Democrats were like, oh, we can't have this anymore.
0: Yep.
1: So I'm not listening to them. Like Graham Platner is, man, that thing is psychotic.
0: Yeah.
1: It doesn't. He doesn't relate to any working class guy. Working class guys don't operate like that. This guy is nuts.
0: That's what I was saying, man. He looks like an out of work walrus, and he's got a Nazi tattoo, and nobody cares. But I get frustrated because.
1: But I heard he's a trust fund kid. So even the whole work. I hear he's a trust fund entitled kid. Is who he was.
0: Yes.
1: His entire life.
0: He's selling oysters to his mom. Okay, that's a lot of what he was doing for a business focus. He had like a hopped up oyster farm that only got a website after he announced his run for Senate. So it was probably a pretend business, but obviously he's got bigger fish to fry than the oyster gate.
1: Well, if mom likes oysters, you know.
0: The rent don't pay itself. But the whole thing really speaks to the flaw of, they've been selling us this moral high ground.
1: Yeah.
0: That they were literally calling Donald Trump, a guy who was a Jewish daughter. They were calling him Hitler. But they were like, by the way, you got to vote for the guy with the Nazi tattoo. He had a bad week. But that bad week lasted 18 years. It's been on his chest for 18 years is the point. So,
1: man, I'm telling you, Jimmy, they're diabolical. They're diabolical.
0: Mm-hmm.
1: And the reason why they have to go to such lengths to just opposing Trump and calling everybody fascist or whatever they do now, racist, whatever. Yeah. Is because their policy sucks.
0: It's that bad.
1: Because when you
0: man.
1: Talk about their ideas, everybody's like, yeah, but that don't make any sense. That's crazy.
0: All right, last question. This might be the most serious thing you have to answer in your race for governor. The Taylor Swift wedding. 1,000 people and a buffet. Can you do a buffet for 1,000 people? I love a buffet. Like, I look like I get paid in Golden Corral. But 1,000 people buffet, that's a long line for like Tom Hanks and Steven Spielberg. Or do you kind of like that because it humbles them a little bit?
1: First of all, I didn't even know they did a buffet.
0: They did a buffet?
1: I don't even care. I mean, like, you know, shout to them. Congrats on the nuptials.
0: Yeah.
1: But 1,000-person buffet, I mean, look, I think they were skimping. They were being a little cheap.
0: Yeah. No, for real.
1: When you're not in the league anymore, you know, you gotta watch it. You know, you got to watch it when you ain't in the league no more, man. Shout out to them, man. Congrats on the wedding.
0: Yeah, I'm excited. Madison Square Garden. I mean, it's a heck of a spectacle. It sounds like they're making a documentary or something like that. But they apparently there was like some hullabaloo because some of his former teammates didn't get invited. It's all worked up, you know. But the point is, it looked like a
1: for
0: big
1: real?
0: Yeah. But again, she had like she's Taylor Swift, man. She's the biggest pop star in the world. She had a massive guest list, a lot of celebrities, a lot of press people. But some former players that were friends with Travis are saying they didn't get it. They got cut out for some Hollywood. It's you know.
1: Did Mahomes go?
0: I don't know if Mahomes went because we haven't seen any pictures yet. That's the point.
1: What? There's still no pictures of this wedding?
0: No, there's like leaked photos because they're producing a documentary. So we don't. Yeah, that's the
1: they
0: point.
1: They had TMZ under the tent at this thing?
0: I don't know how they did this. Amazing.
1: Oh my God.
0: It's amazing. The only chief we know was there was Elizabeth Warren. But that's another story for another time. Byron, one for the road. Listen, you got to go yuck it up in New York. I'll be down in Florida soon. We'll make the magic happen.
1: Definitely.
0: Good to be a part of your field trip today, man. Make sure everybody likes their Rolex or I'll send Mikey back out there to buy another one.
1: See you, Jimmy.
0: The best.
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10: Kuwait is liberated. Iraq's army is defeated. 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
11: I don't know too much about him, but I knew that people was complaining about his apartment smelling. 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
12: This is high-tech lynching. I cannot shake off these accusations because they play to the worst stereotypes we have about black men in this country.
13: Because of the HIV virus that I have attained, I will have to retire from the Lakers. Today.
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0: of the ninth on Fox Across America with Jimmy Fallon. Shout out to Byron Donalds and his female entourage. You know what? I couldn't have said this while he was here. When I was a cab driver, Muammar Gaddafi used to come to town for the UN with female bodyguards. That was Gaddafi's thing. He had all female bodyguards. They wore like bikinis and carried like M16s. Like, that is a real thing. I always laugh about that. BD's people not quite armed to the teeth like the Gaddafi entourage. But I'm bringing it up because I was just reading about the late, great Tom Dreesen. If you guys know the comedian Tom Dreesen, opened for Sinatra for about 20 years. I was just going through my Facebook messages because we had a brief correspondence shortly before he died. He'd given me a shout out on my birthday. Tom Dreesen had this really great joke on The Tonight Show back in the 80s. He goes, yeah, everybody in America's freaked out about this Gaddafi guy. He's like, but I'm not worried because he's not really bright. I mean, think about it. He owns an entire country and he only made himself a colonel. He's like, here in America, we got people who kill chickens for a living that become colonels. I don't know. I thought it was funny. But a shout out to BD and a shout out to you as we round third, head for home. I am off your television tonight. I know people are upset about it. People are very worked up. Okay, you'll see me tomorrow, Friday, Saturday, of course. Don't go anywhere on that. And we're about to drop some new stand-up dates because William the Comedy Pimp is out there just dominating the street corners right now. So stay tuned. And the California shows, which are like an inch away from selling out, you can still get a handful of tickets in Napa at foxacrossamerica.com. And, of course, Monterey on the 17th, Anaheim on the 25th. But long story short, if we learned anything today, it very much piggybacks off of yesterday's lesson. Politics is so full of opportunistic sociopaths that you cannot allow them to become the dividing point in your friendships or your families. The reason we do this show every day and we say, be a Republican, be a Democrat, don't be a... is because in truth, that's ultimately what's going to fix the country is we don't need more Republicans. We don't need more Democrats. We just need less. That is it. That is all. That's why we have the mantra that we do, where we tell you everybody in the world is welcome to be on our freaking show.
1: This sounds very gay.
0: Maybe so. But not as gay as the Ayatollah, who might be dead by the time we get back on the air tomorrow. Sounds like the Trump man is not happy with the ceasefire. Of course, he hit him pretty hard. We talked about it. But it sounds like things are about to go down tonight when the sun happens to set over there in Tehran. You could be waking up with an opportunity to buy a membership in a new Trump country club, the Trump Plaza Tehran. The man is not messing around.
2: President Trump has oranges the size of beach balls.
0: As Mother Goose once said. But either way you slice it, the show is over. Pay up, get out. We're all over your radio tomorrow. Until then, go enjoy your unique American privilege.
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7: Most experts and pundits thought President Harry Truman would be soundly defeated by Thomas Dewey. On November 2nd, 1948, Truman had the last laugh.
8: And Mr. Kaltenbarn and Mr. Hartnett were reporting the situation as it then developed. And Mr. Kaltenbarn was saying, well, the president is a million votes ahead in the popular vote we have yet to hear. 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And to the sorrow of myself and those of who were listening with me, and I went back to bed and went to sleep.
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3: With 6 months until voters pick their congressional representative, we've been tracking the national mood. And our Fox News poll finds a close race for the House. A year ago, Democrats were favored by 7 percentage points. Now, it's a 5-point edge within the margin of sampling error. If the election were today, 52% of voters say they'd back the Democratic candidate in their district, 47% the Republican. That difference comes from greater enthusiasm on the left. By an 8-point margin, more Democrats than Republicans say they feel extremely motivated to vote this year. It's important to remember, while a lead on the generic House ballot question reflects a national preference, House seats are decided district by district. So a party's advantage in the polls doesn't directly translate into winning seats, especially these days with so few competitive districts. I'm Dana Blanton. That's your Poll Parade.
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4: Heading toward the fight, I'm Pam Puso, Fox News. A pair of aircraft carriers are said to be heading toward Iran. Fox's Lucas Tomlinson has the latest from Tel Aviv, Israel.
9: Over the last two nights, it was pretty quiet. A third round of American strikes did not happen. President Trump calling these strikes retribution for Iran's attacks on those three commercial ships in the Strait of Hormuz. And the Iranian response, well, it's about what you'd expect during the state funeral of the late Ayatollah.
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9: With the ceasefire over, the White House has a new list of demands from Iran when it comes to the Strait of Hormuz.
4: Additional U.S. forces are gathering in the region as President Trump issues a deadline for Tehran to publicly renounce attacks in the Strait of Hormuz. Over 350 water rescues have been made in Missouri so far after heavy rain caused catastrophic flash flooding. The governor has declared a state of emergency.
13: Some really big rainfall totals on the high end. As much as a foot of rain came down on Thursday and Friday, but even some of the lower end numbers, close to half a foot of rain. All of that moisture still slowly drifting off towards the east. So it's Missouri kind of out of the bullseye, but there's still areas where we're going to see some really heavy rain. This morning, overnight, where we've seen that is right along the Ohio River Valley. That's where we've seen some flash flooding here through the overnight hours. It's not currently raining, but there's been so much rain across this area. Any additional rainfall will cause flooding, and it's a large area that we're worried about. Major cities like Indianapolis, Louisville, down towards Nashville, maybe even towards Atlanta. All spots where you could see some really heavy rainfall.
4: Fox meteorologist Adam Klotz, flash flooding is possible across the Mississippi, Tennessee, and Ohio valleys through the weekend. America's listening to Fox News. Secretary of State Marco Rubio is slamming Minnesota Governor Tim Walz over his pardon of an illegal immigrant who sexually assaulted a young girl. This comes as DHS reported the man back to his home country. Fox's Madeline Rivera reports.
14: This man had been issued an order of removal in 2006 after being convicted of first-degree criminal sexual conduct. Court filings state 42-year-old Chu Lu Vang repeatedly sexually assaulted a 10-year-old girl between 2002 and 2004. DHS says Vang, who was in the country illegally from Laos, tried to defend himself by saying it was a, quote, cultural thing to marry and have sex with girls as young as 12. Vang was detained in December as part of Operation Metro Surge. He was scheduled to be deported last month when a state panel granted him a pardon. It essentially wiped clean his criminal record, shielding him from removal. But Secretary of State Marco Rubio says he took action.
4: Rubio said in a video statement that the man has been removed from the U.S. and that because of our action, this foreign criminal will never pose a threat to any American ever again. A royal family reunion took place as King Charles and Queen Camilla met with Prince Harry, his wife Meghan, and their children yesterday. But Prince Harry and his family did not stay at Buckingham Palace after being denied royal accommodations. The trip marks the family's first known visit to England since 2022, when they attended the Platinum Jubilee celebration honoring the late Queen Elizabeth's 70 years on the throne. The generation gap is widening when it comes to live music. Gen Zers are outspending millennials on concerts, even as ticket prices soar. A new survey has revealed that Gen Z spent a little over $100 on music events every month, while millennials spent $94 monthly. I'm Pam Puso, and this is Fox News.
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1: Oh, you're damn right it is, and we are fired up in this hour to welcome Lara Trump to the studio, presidential daughter-in-law. She's going to swing by. We're getting out the fine china right now. You know when they say, like, those plates are for company? We got out the good silverware. We've got some serious company coming by. The Secret Service will be here.

0: Stop thinking of voters who belong to the opposing party as your enemies. The Constitution of the United States was not drawn up so Republicans could fight Democrats over who controls the government. The Constitution was drawn up so the government doesn't control us. That's how it works. So understand this whole petty partisan nonsense that we're engaged in right now. I'm not going to Thanksgiving. Not what Dawn said last year about Trump. I'm not even going. You know, that whole thing. Nah, we were friends since kindergarten, but he married this girl. She's a Republican. Bah, Trump, Orange Cheeto, Hitler, Jesus. It's so dumb.
1: I'm sick and tired of all this bullshit.
0: But the bigger problem with this mentality that so many people in politics are pushing is it's allowing people in elected office to go on without any accountability for tanking the country. You think about right now, I keep making this John Thune point because I want people on the left to realize I will criticize the right. The Republicans control the Senate, the House, and the presidency. 84% of the country, including 70% of black people, want voter ID. Can we have voter ID?
2: The answer would be no.
0: Because the Republican senators, 10 of them, are voting against it. Nope, no voter ID. Can't have it. Sorry. Ain't going to get the voter ID. Be like, 84% of us want it. I thought this was a democracy. I thought, you know, democracy. We elect you and then we tell you what to do. They're like, anyway, yeah, can't do it. Like, wait, what? Like, imagine you were ordering pizza. Okay, you're paying for the pizza. You guys take a vote. What kind of toppings you want? 84% of the people are like, pepperoni. They're like, yeah, sorry, we can't. No, you can't get the pepperoni.
2: This is politics as usual.
0: That is legitimately what the Republicans are doing. The Republicans control the Senate, the House, and the presidency. 84% of us are like, voter ID. And the Republicans are like, nah.
3: That's just how white folks will do you.
0: It's hilarious. And the point is, most Republicans I know aren't really harping on this right now. We're like, hey, do you see that stupid thing the Democrats did? Just the same as most Democrats are harping on whatever they're mad at Trump for. But the point is, as a talk show host, like, you're supposed to look at this through the lens of everybody in the audience as kind of a teammate. We're on this ship. We're having this stupid conversation. And you understand we all represent the same class. We are the citizens. Okay? We have a type of government that we do, constitutional republic, because the citizens are supposed to have their needs represented, their wishes, by the people in Washington. Are the people in Washington being like, hey, we got to look out for the citizens?
4: Not even close.
0: Yo, they shut down the government this year for the longest amount of time in history. And do you know what they did about 2 months after the government reopened and we were done standing in lines at airports for 4 hours? They shut down the government again.
1: I'm as mad as hell, and I'm not going to take this anymore.
0: I'm not telling you to get mad. I'm just telling you, they don't care. So if you're one of the people that's living in that lifestyle, that hamster wheel of stupidity that just goes round and round. Nah, we're not going to the barbecue because my sister-in-law is a liberal. Screw her. Or nah, my brother, he's a MAGA white supremacist, Orange Cheeto Hitler Jesus. We're not going to the graduation. What are they going to do? Make us storm the Capitol? It's so reductive and stupid. You live in America. You're supposed to just be out there having fun. You know, I told this story yesterday about me and my wife. This is so embarrassing to me that people are as angry and agitated as they are in this day and age because America, comparative to the rest of the world, we have everything. We have the most money. We have the strongest military. There is nothing on our earth in your human experience that's going to matter to you more than your safety and your bank account. That is it, man. Can you pay for stuff? Can we keep the lights on? Is someone waiting in the dark to kill us when we flip the switch? If you have addressed those needs, you're doing so much better than most people out there.
5: I think he's got a point.
0: I said this yesterday, though. I said me and my wife obviously met when I was, you know, a feature act at a comedy club in Cleveland. So just like a notch above the guy pushing the broom behind the elephants at the circus. I mean, you know, on a good day. on a good day. But the point is,

0: We don't have a lot of money. We got along just fine. When our son was born, we didn't have a bank account. We were banking out of a shoebox. Jenny made cloth diapers. But we got along just fine. Do you know me and my wife fight when we go on vacation? Because everything's nice now. There's no adversity. The house isn't on fire. There's not some guy whose last name is a city leaving me threatening voicemails because I owe a bookie $43,000 that I don't have. The adversity's gone. So what happens when we go on vacation? We create some adversity. Someone slaps an all-inclusive bracelet on your wrist and points you towards the swim-up bar. The first thing you do is jump in the water and get in a fight. Jenny, you whore! You know, it's crazy! Okay, but that's what America's doing. We're manufacturing most of our adversity at a time when, yes, there are things we should be fixing, things that we agree on, but they're not getting touched because it's so much more important to just fight the other side. It became a lifestyle. You know what I'm saying? You know, like some people play pickleball. Some people just play Republican or they play Democrat. Nah, I'm just going to tweet all this terrible stuff about the other side. And what happens is nothing gets done. That's what got me this week is I was watching like, how could this Graham Plattner thing happen? And it could happen because on that side, they're going to overlook anything to beat this side. But here's a newsflash. The Republicans are going to overlook an awful lot to beat that side.
1: I admire your honesty.
0: There's nobody out there throwing that perfect game. But that's where we do the kind of show we do. And this is like one of those teachable moment weeks because we got here because it became acceptable to operate this way. So like what matters this week? You'll hear Jenny on my show tomorrow. We'll talk about it a little bit. CNN, Dana Bash, praising the Trump accounts, and this is why they're praising them. They're starting a conversation around financial literacy at the age of one. That's a good conversation to have. We're not having it now, but it matters. You throw $1,000 in the bank. If you seeded it with $10 a week, kid's going to have a couple hundred thousand dollars by the time he's 18. That's a big damn deal for your kid. Think how broke so many people are right now. Think how expensive college is and everything in between and inflation and everything else. You know, one of the reasons we have the highest age of first-time home buyers in the history of this country is because no one is living life through that prism of financial literacy. We live in this age of like experiences. I want to go on Instagram and have an experience. Okay. And now a lot of people at the age of 39 are getting the experience of living in their car because they didn't save any money because they were too busy posing for likes. But here is Dana Bash, clip 33.
2: But listen, I mean, this is pretty phenomenal for people. As you said, free money, even if you don't sort of contribute on your own, $5,000 will probably get you a textbook by then, but at least it's right. It's something.
0: And here's Jenny Johnson at CNBC, only decent Jenny I know. Clip 34.
3: Let me put that in the power of compounding. If you invest $5,000 a year, $1,000 a year for 10 years at age 20, when you retire at 60, you will have more money than a person who starts to invest at age 30 and invests the same amount per year for 30 years. That's the power of compounding. And so if you look at with the Trump accounts, we're now starting at birth and being able to compound. Mm-hmm. I think it's incredibly powerful. We're moving on
0: now. It's a big damn deal. And I make this point because for every dumb political exercise we engaged in this week, most of them like didn't matter. Like Graham Plattner's going to get replaced. Somebody else is going to run that has the same socialist views. Great. Okay. Yeah. Rand's a thing, but you don't really contribute to that. You either pay more at the pump or less at the pump, depending on how well Trump's getting along with the Ayatollah that week. But in terms of things that matter, okay, you as an American have more upward mobility at your disposal. Don't spend all day fighting with your in-law that doesn't vote the way you do or owning the libs on Twitter. If you got a kid, open up a Trump account. If you don't, go do something else that allows you to pay your life forward because the yield on politics is literally zero.
4: What can I tell you, kid? You're right. When you're right, you're right. You're right.
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17: 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Criminal Gary Gilmore.
18: 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I've accepted sentences all my life.
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3: I'm Gianna Gelosi with your Fox True Crime Minute. New details emerge in a 24-year-old murder case that has gone cold until this year. Back in 2002, Frank Weiss from Plano, Texas, was found dead near Lake Louisville. Last month, 55-year-old Lisa Honrad was arrested for his murder. She was his wife at the time of his death. Court documents say Weiss was shot with a .38-caliber firearm and his body was found wrapped in plastic bags, tied up with rope, and weighted down with sandbags duct-taped to his legs. They went on to say that Weiss and Honrad went to dinner 2 days before his body was found, and it was the last time he was seen alive. Detectives learned that Weiss had asked for an annulment, and Honrad signed it. In the days after his disappearance, detectives say Honrad told Weiss's daughter he had gone to Cancun but didn't want to be bothered. Investigators say the case was finally cracked thanks to new information from a key witness, alongside advances in technology and investigative techniques. Here's more on this story at foxnews.com or subscribe to the Fox True Crime Podcast. I'm Gianna Gelosi with your Fox True Crime Minute.
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8: 1987. Jim and Tammy Baker.
16: We can say we've learned a good lesson. We've learned a I hate that it took this many years to learn it. I'm getting a little old for starting over again.
25: I refuse to submit my family and my friends and innocent people and myself to further rumors and gossip. I believe I would have been a successful candidate, and I know I could have been a very good president, but apparently now we'll never know.
28: I realize there's a lot of folks around that think there's a loose cannon on the Gundeck estate at the NSC. People used to walk up to me and tell me what a great job I was doing.
29: In Robert Bork's America, there is no room at the inn for blacks, and no place in the Constitution for women. And in our America, there should be no seat on the Supreme Court for Robert Bork.
30: She's crying and humming and sometimes singing. She goes to sleep at periods of time.
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31: This is Fox on Justice. The nation's capital seeing a sharp decrease in crime over the past year, after President Trump deployed the National Guard, and as the country gets ready to celebrate its 250th birthday. Here are the numbers. A 52% drop in homicide, robbery down 23%, and a 56% decrease in motor vehicle theft. Officials say one area of concern, a spate of brawls in the city known as teen takeovers. Trump's U.S. attorney in D.C., Jeanine Pirro, said many teens need to be treated like adults.
32: The problem is that they don't believe that these young people need to be treated as criminals. They are committing adult crimes.
31: The decrease in crime follows a nationwide trend since President Trump returned to office. The murder rate is now the lowest since 1900. President Trump says the reduction in crime is largely thanks to his border policies. Lucas Tomlinson, Fox News.
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0: Sarah Trump is in the On Deck circle on Fox Across America, but she refused to come on unless the lovely ladies of Fox News Saturday Night opened for her. This was in her rider. She was steadfast. I just had a finger in my chest from a Secret Service agent. So joining me now, ahead of schedule, Leo, Annie, and Jen back on the show to make peace with Lara Trump's security apparatus. Are we in the clear, girls? Leo, talk to me.
1: We brought a lot of candies and M&Ms to bribe them. We heard that they will work for M&Ms.
0: They do like the candy. When Lara Trump was on Fox News Saturday night, didn't they go to the M&M store after that?
1: How could you not? Everybody, we send everybody there after the show. 10% off if you name Jimmy Fallon.
0: Yeah, if you drop our name, they'll give you. So the bag of M&Ms is only $32.50. That story is crazy. Annie, have you been in the Times Square M&M store?
2: Yes, I came to New York when I was 16.
0: Get out. So a year ago? You were here. Go ahead. Okay, hey, there it is. Bang. Annie.
1: Almost 10 years ago.
0: Annie, the prom queen. Annie, prom queen Hager. Lincoln had his high school graduation party. Okay. And a lot of those boys know Annie from social media. They're like, "Is Annie gonna be here?"
2: Like, how old
0: they
2: is
0: think
2: she?
0: They think you're in her grade. They think you're in her grade.
2: Yeah.
0: Jen, does your family frequent Times Square establishments besides the bars? Obviously,
2: well,
0: that I hang out with your parents.
2: We were talking
0: in.
2: About this earlier. We go to Carmine's a lot.
0: God,
2: that's
0: we love
2: our
0: Carmine's.
2: Times Square spot.
0: Are you kidding?
2: But amazing Italian food.
0: Carmine's is a straight up hazing ritual though, because it's family style.
1: Oh,
0: it's
1: yeah.
0: massive. Massive portions. Like when I go to Patsy's, I leave there with some dignity. And it's Italian. You're still bloated and
1: you're
0: beat
1: getting,
0: up and fat.
1: Right, you know
0: and
1: what
0: full.
1: You're getting into there.
0: Yeah, but Carmine's it really is like you're pledging a fraternity. Like,
1: yeah.
0: Let's see how much you can eat.
1: It's
0: you know?
1: Only for like Joey Chestnut levels of imbibing. I'm like, how what am I supposed to do with this? Like you have to and by family style, you also have to have an Italian family that has 55 people in your family.
0: Yeah.
1: Don't think you're just like the classic American like
0: it's crime.
1: Two
0: family
1: parents,
0: style.
1: Yeah.
2: You don't want to see what we look like after.
0: It's not good. But we're getting ready for a big episode of Fox News Saturday night. We have Mike Baker, CIA. We love Mike Baker. Gianno's back.
2: Yay.
0: International man of mystery. Aaron Berg, who just won a bodybuilding contest. That's weird. And Tiffany Smiley, she tore it up on the show yesterday. You guys are going to love her.
1: Yeah.
0: She has a picture on her Instagram. I don't mean to get all the truckers horny again, but she came on here yesterday and told us that on Instagram there was a picture of her on the hood of a truck chugging champagne for the 4th of July.
1: Nice.
0: And as you'd imagine, it crashed Instagram because I've got a lot of perverts who listen to this show.
2: America.
0: I won't see it. You know what I mean? And they went over there and it was a lot more tamer than it sounded. But she'll fit in just fine on the show. We got to talk about the Taylor Swift wedding. I feel like it's weird. I've seen a lot of coverage of it. We've been talking about it nonstop. It happened like 8 blocks from here. But is it a national story? Are people still following this or do they not care?
1: I think you gotta, because any wedding story is
0: like a celebrity wedding
1: is interesting, or like every time you even go to a family wedding and you're like, can you believe what Aunt Tracy wore to the wedding? Oh my God, this is ridiculous. Like, and there's always some people that are like, this was amazing. And there's like, I don't know, I didn't like the salmon. Like, there's always people that have something to say about a wedding.
0: We're gonna be taking shots at her centerpieces.
1: I mean, I have some notes.
2: My theory is that this wedding is like the Coldplay Kiss Cam story maybe of the summer.
0: Okay,
2: like,
0: gave us some juice.
2: People are gonna keep talking about this and keep making fun of the buffet and the pizza she ordered, all that.
0: It is crazy. They had a raffle at her wedding.
2: Yeah, somebody won like a Chanel purse and a
1: what
2: Mustang
1: do you think I should raffle
2: something?
1: Off at my wedding? Do I have anything?
2: Tickets to Fox News Saturday night.
1: Can you please
0: one
1: do
0: lucky
1: that?
0: Guest
1: actually please
0: can
1: that.
0: Get tickets to the show.
1: Give me $400 and I will set you up with tickets to Fox News
0: that is
1: Saturday night.
0: Amazing.
2: That's hilarious. Front row seats.
0: Yeah. We're talking VIP. Talking to the ladies of Fox News Saturday night. Jen, Annie, and Leo are in the studio warming it up for Lara Trump. Lara Trump was so cool on the show, wasn't she?
2: Awesome.
0: I don't want to butter her up when she's here because we dish out a lot of tough love, but I was telling the listeners earlier, like, she can hang. We told a lot of stupid jokes. She wore hoop earrings, and that's all our show is. We just want people who can hang. Like, if somebody's listening right now that's like a hardcore Democrat, if you're kind of fun, you can come on the show. We don't care. You know, that's the truth. Because the whole point, I think, of our show, and we know this, is we are ridiculous people. And I think at heart, a lot of the world is ridiculous.
1: Totally.
0: But they're not giving themselves permission.
1: Yeah.
0: Because social media turned everybody into like a brand. You know, and there was this moment in the beginning, you know, when the cancel culture thing was happening, where everybody was working like a 24-hour unpaid legal shift in their head.
1: Yeah.
0: Like, can I say that? Should I like that? Now, we outgrew that. We're not doing that now. There are words being said on Twitter that are like, my God, you know.
1: We've gone too far in the opposite direction where everyone is like, well, I'll tell you what we need to do in Iran. And you're like, why you work at a gas station? And there's nothing wrong with that, but I'm not really going to you for your take on this information. I'm more going to you for your take on Taylor and Travis, if anything.
0: Tension's high in the Strait of Hormuz. Let's go to Spider, who sells weed behind the bullock alley.
1: Yes.
0: He's standing by on Twitter with some expert analysis. Well,
1: you just don't need a take on everything. You actually don't need a take on anything.
0: Honestly, that's great advice. Everyone just shut up.
1: Please. Stop talking. Know your sphere. Know your lane.
0: Just shut up.
2: Just give me the right bowling shoes.
0: That's great. Fill it up on unleaded. You know, it's so true. Jen, is maybe that the problem? Because, you know, they say like everybody has a voice, but should everybody have a voice?
2: No. Everyone in my feed needs to shut up. I see the things my friends like on Instagram. I'm like, why are you even liking this?
0: That's one of my favorite things in the world, because I'm like, I'm on the air 3 hours a day. I don't know what I'm talking about. I'm like, so you definitely don't know what you're talking about. These things are very fluid. They change. That's why you come to our show, and you get to drink with these ladies after the show. Oftentimes, we hang out after the show. It's a great time. You can get free tickets, foxacrossamerica.com. This week it's fun people. Next week's bananas. I think we're gonna have Lincoln on, because I gotta make him work for pay for his vacation.
1: Yeah. Right.
0: You know what I'm saying?
1: Of course. He's
0: gotta fly out to California and eat a bunch of In-N-Out.
1: You have to invite him
0: on
1: the show to make sure you see him that week.
0: Yeah, that's also true.
1: I gotta keep an eye on him.
0: Isn't that true? When you are between high school and college, that 2 months of debauchery is insane.
2: You're just gone.
0: Yeah.
2: You're drunk and you're gone.
1: Don't even recall where I was. I was also gone to myself. Absolutely. I showed up. I left graduation, then I showed up at orientation. I was like, that's it. Okay.
2: There's no in between.
0: Like, showed up with the hiccups. Yeah. Do you guys have any water? Oh, yeah. Man. The lovely ladies of Fox News Saturday Night about to pass the baton to Lara Trump, presidential daughter-in-law. She was definitely drunk at her graduation.
1: Of course.
0: We'll get her on record when we come back. Don't go anywhere.
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9: News. I'm Paul Stevens. Members of Congress weighing in on new U.S. military strikes against Iran in light of a crumbling ceasefire.
10: We're basically back at a point of negotiating from a position of strength, letting the Iranians know how it's going to be. And look, we tried to allow them to behave like a normal country. It seems to be beyond them to do that, so we're moving to Plan B.
9: Tennessee Republican Senator Bill Hagerty with Fox's Larry Kudlow. Maine Democratic U.S. Senate candidate Graham Platner stepping aside after a campaign plagued with scandal,
11: including an accusation from a former girlfriend that he sexually assaulted her, which he denies. Because he withdrew before Monday, his name will not appear on the November ballot. Democrats have until July 27th to name a replacement.
9: And that is Fox's Kristen Goodwin. And again, no firm word on who Platner's replacement may be. 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

0: Girl back in action on Fox Across America with Jimmy Fallon. If you're watching the Fox Nation feed, it looks like we just brought in a sneaker model. We love the Kicks. We love all of her fashion accessories. She's a fan favorite on this show and every show, including her own, My View with Lara Trump. Lara Trump in the house. The crowd goes wild. Hey, girl.
1: Hey.
0: We're back together.
1: It's happening again and so close to our last meeting. This is fantastic.
0: I gave you credit for this because the girls from my TV show were just in here giving me an update. You burnt it down on TV. It was great. But you know the way our relationship is, I would rather give you a hard time than have to admit it went as well as it did.
1: I know.
0: Because then I could be like, yeah, like the time you thought you were funny and you came on the show. It was great.
1: Oh my God. But I felt like we had such a good time. You have an awesome audience. Oh, and I love doing your show. I hope I get another invite.
0: No promises. I kid. No, we love having you on, Lara Trump.
1: Thank you.
0: Congratulations are in order. Anyone driving south on I-95 right now, passing exit 69B, knows the sign looks a little different today.
1: It does.
0: PBI is now DJT, named after President Trump. I do believe it was your husband who was on the first flight.
1: Yes,
0: you,
1: I know.
0: Were you on that?
1: I think I'm like the only Trump family member who was not on the plane this morning. I had to do Fox and Friends first. So some of us are working around here. I'm just saying. So Eric was with a lot of our family members, friends, people who were very influential in making sure this happened.
0: Mm-hmm.
1: On the plane, the plane landed at 5:01 a.m. First flight, Trump Force One, landing at not PBI, DJT.
0: That is badass.
1: It's badass.
0: I missed it by a week because I was just there doing Hannity's pod, drunk in the Delta Lounge.
1: Drunk as a skunk.
0: I would have got tased because I would have been like, I know those people. Let me out on the runway. I know those people. But shout out to Hannity and congrats to your family. That was rad. Is it really a circumstantial that you didn't get the invite, or do you want to tell me something? Is there family gossip?
1: No. Do you know what? Eric actually really wanted me to go down there. I was down on Monday. So,
0: we got kids, we got dogs, things are going on.
1: And by the way, I don't know if anybody's traveled lately. You said you just did.
0: Yeah.
1: Every flight, somebody's got to talk to Sean Duffy. What's going on? Because all of my flights, Jimmy, 2 and 3 hours delayed.
0: Whoa.
1: All of them.
0: That is unacceptable.
1: It's unacceptable.
0: I don't want to hear this from Duffy.
1: Something's going down.
0: We're going to make some phone calls. Sean Duffy has guest hosted this program.
1: So
0: we have rights.
1: You know what I'm saying?
0: But listen, I've said this openly, including to Sean on the show. I believe it was a mistake to make him travel secretary and not me. Okay, I have a New York City cab driver's license. I can deal with adversity.
1: Yes.
0: They always go, well, the Duffys have 9 kids. I'm like, 9 kids can be placated with an iPad. Okay, you try placating the pantless time traveler in the backseat of my cab who's yelling at me because his spaceship is out of gas.
1: Exactly.
0: You can't do that with an iPad.
1: Okay, so in my administration then, I know exactly. A lot of Democrats just freaked out.
0: She just announced on the show. I'm kidding. Lara Trump is here. We are mourning the loss of a great American campaign today. Obviously, people are crestfallen over the Graham Plattner thing.
1: Crestfallen.
0: It's just... my favorite
1: Who would have thought, Jimmy?
0: We always have laughed about how, like, the donors run that party. Like, the donors run that party, though, because it's like, what he actually resigned for, which is horrific, and he says he didn't do it, it's just the system is holding back the little blah, blah, blah, blah, blah. He essentially probably resigned because the donors are like, if you don't leave now, we're going to release the next round of garbage.
1: 100%.
0: 1,000, right? 1,000,000%.
1: Well, and this is the same, by the way, it's like another deja vu for America, because this is exactly the kind of thing we saw happen with Joe Biden.
0: Yes.
1: Which was that so many people were like, I don't know about this.
0: Yeah.
1: Maybe something's wrong with Joe. And of course, the Democrats were like, oh, nothing to see here. We're just shielding him with 60 people as he walks to Marine One. He's totally fine. He's running circles around the White House interns. We all knew how ridiculous that was.
0: That was my favorite.
1: And it literally wasn't until the moment after we all saw that horrific debate that he was so exposed, and then the polling showed that he had no shot at beating Donald Trump, that they were like, okay, we gotta get him out. They did the same thing to Plattner.
0: And think about this with Biden really quick. He resigned via fax. Everybody defending him, saying he's not old and out of touch. He resigned with a technology none of us own anymore. He put out a speech on an A-track.
1: Like,
0: come on, man. But again, when he resigned, if you remember this, Obama tweeted, We look forward to a brief but rigorous primary to select the most qualified nominee.
1: And they did not have it.
0: And it didn't happen. Because an hour later, the donors were like, yeah, about that.
1: Yeah.
0: How would you? But, and that's how it went down.
1: Yeah,
0: and
1: but this is how the Democrats have actually been operating for about a decade, if not longer. And I think we first started seeing it when you had the 2016 election, where if you go back and look at those early Democrat, like before the primaries, there it was Bernie Sanders.
0: Yeah, he was
1: He had all the momentum, they were like, no, this is Hillary's moment, so Bernie's got to go. 2020, pulled the rug out from Bernie again.
0: Yeah.
1: And they plugged Biden in, and then they plugged Kamala in for Biden. So, I mean, Democrats, you haven't been basically able to choose anybody for a while.
0: Graham Plattner, I ran for Senate. All I got was this crummy T-shirt. That's all they gave me. Like, nah, not you. But again, he was a week ago known to be one of the worst human beings alive. Mm-hmm. So we didn't arrive at a new junction of information this week.
1: Nope.
0: You know, and that's the point, and that's really the tell, is everybody who's like, well, this is a bridge too far. I'm like, well, last week's bridge was pretty far.
1: We knew who he was a long time ago. A
0: lot of bridges.
1: We knew he was a bad guy a long time ago. We knew he was a terrible candidate a long time ago, and so did the Democrats, but they were willing to stand behind him. They were willing to champion him because all they care about is power. They want to take back the House and the Senate. They want that power, and they don't really care how they achieve it or how bad the individual is.
0: Yeah.
1: If they can shove them down the voters' throats, then that's fine with them.
0: Amen. We're talking to Lara Trump, Eminem connoisseur.
1: Some would say.
0: When she made her appearance on Fox News Saturday night, we had to use her kids in a tease, so we had to pay them with M&Ms.
1: And M&Ms.
0: got M&Ms.
1: Which, if you're looking for golf balls in Westchester County and you swing by my hood, kids may be outside selling golf balls, and they will either accept hundreds or M&Ms.
0: Is that a thing?
1: Yes, it is.
0: Well, that's bad business acumen by them, because there's a big difference in value between the hundo and the M&M bag.
1: Actually,
0: a Times Square bag of M&Ms might be $100.
1: Be $100 these days.
0: Isn't that crazy? Like, for all of the things they thought were offensive about old X-rated Times Square, a $33 bag of M&Ms is as offensive as anything you could put on in a theater.
1: Outrageous. And I'm offended just thinking about it.
0: Like, they used to show Debbie Does Dallas. Now Debbie's just doing the cash register, and it's actually worse.
1: Exactly. You feel more violated.
0: That is crazy. America 250, were you in D.C.?
1: I was not in D.C. You know, I feel like
0: your family doesn't invite you anywhere.
1: What's going on?
0: I'm kidding.
1: Am I missing something? No, we've been going so hard this summer.
0: So you took a break. You're allowed.
1: So Eric and I stayed at home with the kids dogs and the whole thing.
0: But
1: and
0: we you know
1: had
0: what
1: a
0: I
1: great
0: did?
1: Time.
0: Same thing. I hung out with Jenny and Lincoln. We went to my Aunt Fran's, and it was great in suburban Long Island. My 4th of July turned into me and Jenny on our front lawn on a blanket with a couple of Bose speakers, because no one on our block was home, just watching the perimeter fireworks hammered on the front lawn. It was perfect.
1: So you didn't get the thunderstorm.
0: No,
1: we got
0: I
1: a full thunderstorm right before, but we still had the fireworks. They still went off.
0: It was epic. We had the best time.
1: So nice.
0: And there's nothing I like more, okay, than nothing. You know what
1: Same.
0: I mean? We're busy people.
1: Yes.
0: We travel. We do media. You do stuff. Okay? Nothing is the most underrated thing you can do this summer.
1: And I feel like we never get the nothing, right? You're always on and stimulated. There's noise. There's stuff. If I can just be alone with quiet, I mean, it never happens. I'm here for that. Let me know how I get more of it.
0: Lara Trump looking for help. If anybody wants to call in,
1: SOS.
0: She needs a life coach. Mommy's about to snap. The pills aren't doing it anymore. I mean, understand. You know, they say if you see a possum out during the day, there's something wrong with it. If you see Lara Trump in my studio during the day, it's a concern. It's a concern. We're all rightfully concerned. Give me one more then, since I got you here. We're talking about politics and everything else, which I think is so exciting. They're gonna replace him with somebody. It was 215,000 people that voted in the main primaries. 600 people get to jump in now.
1: Yeah.
0: And I guess they think that's a representative sample. But how does that work? Because that's not the voters having full say.
1: Well, of course it's not. And that's the problem with this party. To be called the Democratic Party, they are the least democratic group of people around, at least for the past 10 years or so, because they've done this time and time again. And if you're a main voter, you're probably a little bit pissed off about this stuff. And if you were supporting Graham Plattner, I can guarantee you, you're not going to be into whoever it is they're going to choose. So I don't know. Susan Collins looks like she may clean up here.
0: Sue, little Susie going at it. She's going to run it back again. Well, I think the most substantial news of the week in terms of, you know, people out there building a life, trying to run a family, are the Trump accounts. I harped on this pretty hard. For no other reason than you're starting the financial literacy conversation at the age of one now.
1: Yep.
0: Most people start this conversation at the age of 33 when they're making a caramel macchiato with a useless gender studies degree. And they go, wow, I guess I could have spent better, saved better, you know, appropriated better. I don't think the average person realizes the magnitude of what this is because anybody can be a part of it.
1: Well, anyone can be a part of it. And if you do this right, I mean, we're talking about significant money, a great jumpstart for your child one day. Mm-hmm. I also love this because it really literally buys people in to the capitalist system, right? And when you have all these crazy socialists out there who are winning primaries, who are trying to take over this country and turn us communist, we have to teach people about capitalism and why it works and why it benefits people. It's also going to teach people to watch the stock market and check in on all of their money and see what's happening with it. It's good. We need more of that.
0: Yeah, we got finally some day trading kindergartners.
1: Yeah, that's what we've been seeking out. We finally got it.
0: But imagine now, you know, like parents use iPads as babysitting. It's like you throw the kid an iPad, you can sneak upstairs and have some alone time. I know how these people work. Okay, but the point is, now the kid's going to be on like E-Trade.
1: It's going to Candy Crush. I know. How's it doing?
0: But it is actually a good thing because you start to realize, and I didn't know this as like a young kid. Like I made a lot of heavy investments, but they were in blackjack tables, flash dancers. You know what I mean? You don't usually leave with a lot to show for it unless you count the occasional rash from the buffet. You know, you're not supposed to eat that food. I know it's free, but you pay for it later.
1: Yeah, you
0: do.
1: Absolutely pay.
0: Okay, but the point is, for that average person, I don't think they realize that you don't need to make a lot of money to grow old with a lot of money. You just actually need compounding interest to take the little money that you do have and grow. So that's where I think this is valuable because even for me, like it's allowing me to have a conversation with a lot of people listening right now who might actually be broke and giving birth to kids that can have millionaire kids someday, no matter what their kids do. You know what I mean?
1: As long as it's not birth tourism, then get out. We don't want it. Gotta go.
0: Yo, those signs in Texas at the border?
1: Oh my, could we be more insulted as a country? Like, really? Come on.
0: It is like, it's so funny because, you know, the size of the middle finger establishment Washington gives to American citizens, it's like the one at the baseball game. You know the foam finger you buy? We're not even getting like a regular middle finger. That's getting a foam middle finger when it comes to birther tourism.
1: And it's not a soft foam either. It's a hard foam. No good.
0: Mm-mm. Which reminds me, I've got to delete my search history. Oh, I'm kidding. Lara Trump, you know her. You love her. We'll do it again. This was amazing, man.
1: I love it. No. Well, let's do.
0: I smell world tour. The great Lara Trump, everybody.
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0: There it is, Fox Across America with Jimmy Fallon. They're playing Michael Jackson. I went to see MJ, the Broadway musical, with Jenny a few weeks ago. And that Michael Jackson impersonator is so realistic, people won't actually let their kids around him.
1: He's totally false.
0: I'm being silly. Stop it. But we bring up the kids to piggyback on the conversation we just wrapped up with Lara Trump. Shout out to her. If you missed it, you can get the podcast at foxacrossamerica.com. Here's Scott Bessent, our Treasury Secretary, talking about the significance of the Trump accounts. Clip 35.
2: The American dream belongs to every child, and today we are equipping the next generation with the right to claim their rightful share of it. Through Trump accounts, our president is creating an ownership economy where all citizens become shareholders. 38% of American families do not have any exposure to our great equity markets, but with Trump accounts, over time, we can get that number to zero. Already, 6 million American children have signed up.
0: 6 million kids. And you understand, 6 million American kids means black kids, white kids, Asian kids, Latino kids, Muslim kids, any ethnicity you can think of, because we're the most diverse country on the planet. And I bring that up because for all of the shameless race-baiting garbage, do you understand, like, Donald Trump is the most consequential president for minorities we've had, because he's not treating them like minorities. He's treating them like equals. That's the difference. Okay, the Trump accounts, no different than no tax on tips, no tax on Social Security, no different than the Trump RX plan. They are colorblind stepping stones to people trying to better their lives and make them more affordable. People, not black people, not white people, not Spanish, just people, human beings. Because once we integrated society, we realized we're all the same. Everybody wants to get paid. Everybody wants to get laid. You're just trying to make money, get ahead, have a life with your family, maybe laugh a few times, watch a few movies, eat a couple of good meals. You know, you're just trying to live your best American life. Doesn't matter what color you are, that is not unique to you. Okay, that's something we all share. That was the point of fighting to integrate society, something the Democrats opposed quite vehemently. I mean, that's what absolutely tamped out mainstream racism. I'm not telling you it doesn't exist. We know there's racism. Listen to Mom Donnie talk about Jewish people or Italian people or Irish people. I know racism exists. I'm not dumb. But the point is, the mainstream black and white racism is so exhaustingly played out, nobody cares. Okay, once we lived among each other, it wasn't possible to sustain mainstream racism because we realized we were the same. Racism is a byproduct of ignorance. You fear something, you hate something because you don't understand the culture. Okay, like, you remember when Kamala Harris famously said at the first presidential debate in 2020, she called out Joe Biden because she was a black girl trying to go to public school, but Joe Biden was leading a host of Democrats that were fighting against integrated school busing. Joe Biden didn't want his kids going to school with black kids.
3: Do you have a problem figuring out whether you're for me or Trump and you ain't black?
0: I mean, honestly, the long, droopy balls of that guy to say that, knowing he was trying to block black kids from going to white schools. Joe Biden, like, that's real. That's not Jimmy, like, making stuff up. Go read about it. But the point is, once we integrated society, there was no more racism. But the reason people are still out there peddling it, and I'm going to give you maybe the worst example of it ever at the top of the next hour, is because it became a politically profitable lane to be in. Political profit means you get elected. It means you get donations. It means you get to know lobbyists. It means you have hot stock tips. But do you deliver any progress to voters whatsoever?
4: The answer would be no. The
0: answer would be no. But it's politically profitable for so many people for so long that they just kept peddling it.
5: Democrats just call everyone racist so they go along with their stupid ideas.
0: Totally. Okay, but the Trump accounts are open to every race. 6 million children have signed up for a Trump account.

0: already. They are starting their journey towards prosperity the minute they get out of that hospital. Okay, and if that $1,000 is seeded with $10 a week till they're 18, this kid has a few hundred thousand dollars. Of $1 million by the age of 55. And you could be making 20 grand a year and end up with that kind of money in the bank. And that's why the Trump accounts are as consequential as they are. I don't doubt I'll keep talking about them tomorrow because I care. So it's not always the most popular conversation, but it's by far the most productive one, and we're going to keep it going in the next hour.
1: You got some big testicles to pull this off.
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5: The student now goes to college to proclaim rather than to learn. 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
7: Ding! Ali comes out to meet Frazier, but Frazier starts to retreat. If Frazier goes back an inch farther, he'll wind up in a ringside seat. Ali swings to the left, Ali swings to the right. Look at the kids carry the fight.
8: Everybody just gathered around, organized. And it was orderly. No kids were out of hand. They just wanted to talk. Two sergeants throwing tear gas, and the kids were picking up and throwing them back at the cops. And they chased the kids over the hill. The cops were boxing. There was kids all around them. All of a sudden, cops got trigger happy and shot kids.
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9: Even more threats. I'm Paul Stevens, Fox News. President Trump threatening a massive military response. He says if Iran acts on calls to assassinate him, a U.S. fleet led by two aircraft carriers is reported to be moving near Iran following days of renewed fighting.
10: Over the last two nights, it was pretty quiet. A third round of American strikes did not happen. President Trump calling these strikes retribution for Iran's attacks on those three commercial ships in the Strait of Hormuz. And the Iranian response, well, it's about what you expect during the state funeral of the late Ayatollah.
11: Down with USA!
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10: With the ceasefire over, the White House has a new list of demands from Iran when it comes to the Strait of Hormuz.
9: And that is Fox's Lucas Tomlinson in Tel Aviv. And to that end, forces are gathering as the president issues a deadline for Tehran to publicly renounce any attacks in the Strait of Hormuz. Rounds of heavy rain triggering flash flood threats all throughout the heartland and the south. This after Missouri declared a state of emergency Friday as severe flooding swamped parts of the state. Fox meteorologist Adam Klotz.
13: What a scary situation across Missouri. They saw in some of those communities on the high end as much as a foot of rain from Thursday really into Friday when all that was coming down. We're still tracking a risk of some flooding as we move through the weekend. Now that's shifted a little farther off towards the east. This morning we're seeing at least some flooding, flood alerts, flood warnings there across portions of southern Illinois, getting into Kentucky. So really along the Ohio River Valley, those are the areas where that rain is going to continue to come down. We've got a frontal boundary that's just kind of draped across that region. A whole lot of humidity there, and these storms are just one after another. When you start to see these storms train, that is when these rainfall totals can start to get really high.
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9: A mom is murdered in New Jersey, with officials now releasing part of the 911 call for help from her husband. Fox's Madeline Rivera with the audio, and this is graphic.
18: Brooke's husband, Connor Hanlon, frantically tells a dispatcher he found his wife unresponsive and bleeding on the second floor of their house.
19: I just found my wife. I don't know what's going on. CPR, I need CPR instructions.
20: Okay, she's not breathing or conscious?
19: Oh my God! There's a laceration in her. No! Breathe! I don't know if there's blood. I need you here. I need you here immediately.
20: Yes, sir.
19: I need you here immediately.
20: She is bleeding and she's not conscious. Is that correct?
19: No.
18: Fox News Digital obtained new photos of Connor captured this week. He's not been accused of any wrongdoing. He's not made any public comments.
9: And the Morris County Prosecutor's Office says that Connor Hanlon has obtained a lawyer and has been in touch with investigators. Graham Platner's name as the Democratic candidate in the Maine U.S. Senate race is now officially out.
21: While he announced his plans to suspend campaign operations Wednesday, Graham Platner formally withdrew his candidacy for U.S. Senate Friday evening, sharing a signed letter he wrote to the Maine Secretary of State's office. The 41-year-old was set to face incumbent GOP Senator Susan Collins in November, but he's been plagued by scandal, including an accusation from a former girlfriend who says he drunkenly forced her to have sex, which Platner denies. Maine's Democratic Party has until July 27th to name his replacement. Earlier this week, the party announced plans to hold a convention before that deadline to find a new candidate, as a number of contenders have thrown their hats into the ring. Kristen Goodwin, Fox News.
9: And at least 15 Indian tourists are dead after a sightseeing boat capsized near Vietnam's popular resort island of Phu Quoc. The investigation continues there. 21 people survived. I'm Paul Stevens. This is Fox News.
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1: Yo, we got a big hour coming up on the radio. You can say big. We have a plus-sized hour coming up on the radio. Riley Gaines is going to be here. She's a big damn deal. We're also going to have Jenny Failla on the back end of this thing to close the week out in style. It's Friday. It's Fox Across America. You live in the greatest country in the world. You got to get fired up. Amen. 888-788-9910. We may get to some calls a little bit later on. But right now, we got to do some adulting in regards to Graham Plattner.
2: This guy's a serious ass.
1: GP. He calls himself P. Hustle, according to John Fetterman. And we're at this perfectly fabulous stage of political discourse where the Democrats make the pivot from standing up for a guy and trying to human shield his flaws and sell you on the idea that this is exactly what we need in the Senate, to they're now doing that gymnastics routine where they all pretend they never liked the guy in the first place.
3: Democrats.

0: If it weren't the truth, I wouldn't say it.
1: You're either crooked or you're stupid.
2: Joe Scarborough's case, it was actually both. Crooked and stupid. He knew Biden didn't know what planet he was on. Biden wasn't even chairing his own cabinet meetings in the first year of his presidency. The reason Biden was appealing to the Democrats is he allowed them to be president. They ruled through an auto pen. They outsourced the responsibility of presidenting. But unfortunately for America, our enemies don't take their cues from Rachel Maddow or Joe Scarborough. Them going on TV in their angry lesbian glasses and being like, Biden's fine. He's great, you guys. The Republicans are ageist, racist, white supremacists. And that went on for 4 years. And then unfortunately, they agreed to let Joe Biden do a debate.
3: Uh-oh, I'm in trouble.
2: He was in big trouble, okay? He couldn't even speak in coherent sentences.
4: Making sure that we're able to make every single solitary person eligible for what I've been able to do with everything we have to do with, look, if we finally beat Medicare.
5: Thank you, President Biden. President Trump.
6: I really don't know what he said at the end of that sentence. I don't think he knows what he said either.
2: Okay. Did that sound, Joe Scarborough, like the sharpest Joe Biden there's ever been? But they all told us that for 4 years. And when the jig was up, we didn't slam on the brake as a country and go, hey, let's name names here. Who just lied to our faces for 4 years? They should feel some sort of shame. Like, we shouldn't watch them. We shouldn't consume them. I mean, networks should fire them for perpetuating that level of fraud. Okay, I'm a free speech advocate. Free speech means you don't go to jail for the things you say. Okay, but should you be able to keep your job if you're literally and intentionally gaslighting the country to divide us to the moon? Of course not. But they did the same thing with Graham Plattner. Okay, they knew he had a Nazi tattoo. They knew he had dozens of accusers. They knew about all of his Reddit comments. But they were telling you he relates to the working class. The people of Maine like him, and he's standing up to the big people, the billionaires, even though the billionaires were propping up his campaign. But that was the fantasy. That's what they went with, and they sold it. And just like Biden, they sold it up until the moment it became politically expedient to be like, hey, what is this guy doing here? He's terrible. And the minute he left, all of the people who were praising him immediately pulled the goalie and started bashing him. My favorite thing in the world. Okay. The View. How many times have I played you the clip of The View saying, yes, we don't like his character, but you got to hold your nose and vote for him because he represents the people.
7: The View is awful.
2: Well, here's what The View is saying now. We went from hold your nose and vote for him. Okay. That's what they were saying to this clip 4.
8: The point being that I just think that this is such a missed opportunity. And there's also this question of the moral high ground. I think Democrats really wanted to go into the midterm saying we are running on the moral high ground. We hold our own accountable. And it's harder to argue that when you now have several people who you defended the bigoted statements he had. You stood by him when he had the Nazi tattoo.
9: Yeah, but they
8: tattoo.
9: Got rid of him now. So it's
8: eventually, like, how long does it take?
10: You know how long it takes. It takes, you know, who is still sitting
8: there. And sometimes it never
2: Oh, God, it's so embarrassing. Yeah, Joy's like, yeah, but they got rid of him. No, but did you hear the point she made? You stood up for a Nazi sex pest. Yeah, but we got rid of him. No. But we have to acknowledge the fact. It's like a cop stopping you and going, are you drinking? And you go, not now. No. I haven't drank since I left the bar. Why? About an hour ago. No. I mean, I was drinking then, but what does it matter? We stopped drinking. Well, it matters because your car's in a pond, sir. But it's the same thing. That's what they're doing. Let me give you Tony DeCoppel over at CBS. Not exactly throwing a perfect game over there, but he's at least being honest. He's saying, yeah, they got rid of Graham Plattner because he's a loser. He's losing. Were they saying that a month ago? No. A week ago? Not even. Here it is, clip 6.
11: The big question tonight is, why did so many in the Democratic Party, the party of Black Lives Matter and Believe Women, continue to see Graham Plattner as a future star, despite scandal after scandal that seemed to undermine those principles and more? Despite his old Reddit comments about, among other things, why Plattner thinks black people don't tip, despite his chest tattoo with a Nazi history, and despite the accusations of abuse against women, through all of that and more, Plattner downplayed or denied the claim.

0: And was defended by the party and some of its biggest voices. But after Plattner was accused of rape this week, it turned out that theory had its limits. Character does matter. Plattner denied the accusation, but for some Democrats, he had committed the one offense no political party can tolerate. He started to look like a loser.
1: And that's what it is. So do you understand, guys? Okay, that's why he's off the ticket. It's not because of his views. They were willing to lie to you and tell you he was great. He represented the interest of the working man. He was going to give us a fighter in D.C. Oh, God. Like, good luck getting through my monologue on TV tomorrow night without me playing at least 35 Elizabeth Warren clips. And I don't mean to, but sociopaths fascinate me. And this is not even her fault. It's Gavin Newsom's fault. I was there when Newsom debated Ron DeSantis. He's an actual sociopath, Gavin Newsom. Not in a way that turned me off. I was like, well, this is neat. It's like watching a magician. You're like, there's a trick to this. I get it. You lie, but you never stop. So if you never, ever stop lying, you don't have to acknowledge that they caught you in a lie because you just tell another lie. So the greatest one, when he was talking about cleaning up the streets of California and DeSantis put up the poop map in San Francisco. For real, that's a real thing. They have an app of where people have pooped on the sidewalk. And Gavin Newsom would no way, shape, or form have any statistic tracking this. But he heard about the app and he goes, well, if you look percentage-wise in the district you're looking at, the number of poops are actually down in that district. And there's no stat for that. But instead of just taking the hit of you've let things get so out of control, there is an app to track poops on the sidewalk. He pivoted to, well, let me explain how this is a strength in a Gavin Newsom administration. It was sociopathic. And I was drawn to this, not in like, I want to do it, but like, wow, this is an interesting case study. And there are so many Elizabeth Warren clips I could play you this weekend. Here, let me just take this one. This is clip 19.
2: Graham Plattner is the real deal. He's a fighter. And he's ready to take that fight to Washington. Graham Plattner has the grit to go against the grain and to fight for what is right. That's the energy, that's the fighting spirit that the Democratic Party needs now more than ever.
1: Elizabeth Warren. If you didn't understand that, allow me to translate. Hi-ya, hi-ya, hi-ya, hi-ya, hi-ya, hi-ya, hi-ya. Never stop making fun of her for faking her ethnicity to get ahead. This is the same type of sociopath. She didn't walk away after she got caught. Elizabeth Warren, guys, got caught lying and saying she was Native American to help her get into law school, to help her get ahead in politics. She was listed as a person of color. Like, yeah, granted, she dyes her hair, but that's not what they meant by person of color. I mean, that is bananas. And instead of feeling shame, she just kept on lying. She put out a cookbook called Pow Wow Chow. That's real. That's not a joke. The first time somebody said that to me on the show, I was like, oh, that's a funny joke. No. She put out a real book, like faking her ethnicity. And when she got caught, like remember Rachel Dolezal's a white chick who claimed she was black her whole life? And then when they caught her, she was kind of like banished from polite society because they were like, that's shameful. What a lunatic. What kind of nutbag fakes their identity? That's crazy. Got to get her out of here. And they did. But a few years later, it actually became fashionable to do such things. Rachel Dolezal was just ahead of the curve. Elizabeth Warren is trans native, I don't know, a pretendian, I think is the clinical term. But the point is, because she got away with lying about herself, she could lie about Graham Plattner. She didn't feel anything. There's no guilt. There's no shame. Listen to this one. This is also Elizabeth Warren, clip 20.
2: I am here because Washington needs fighters, and Graham Plattner is the fighter we need. You bet. I said to myself, that's my kind of man.
1: Oh.
2: Because that is a man who not only has the values, but a man who believes in accountability. And we need a little accountability coming out of Washington right now. We need Graham Plattner to come in and get rid of the corruption in Washington. Time for new laws.
3: Garbage like you just makes me sick.
1: Just an absolute sociopath. And when she says Graham Plattner believes in accountability, do you know who Graham Plattner blamed for his resignation after he was caught with a Nazi tattoo Multiple women filed allegations against him. He got caught in a Reddit thread. I mean, slandering black people is the most generous way I can say it. Slandering veterans. He had a dating profile on a child predator sex app. Graham Platner, the man Elizabeth Warren just told you believes in accountability. Do you think he blamed Graham Platner for any of this? Take it away, Grammy. Clip 9.
4: I just want you to think about like what you would do as a regular person in a position where a much larger world, large forces were working against you personally to accuse you of the worst thing that a person could do, and it was not remotely true. I learned about this through press inquiries with no time to truly respond, no time for investigations before a corporate media system and the political establishment got to act as judge, jury, and executioner. Accusations are supposed to be the beginning of things, not the end. I think it's really important to understand why this is happening in the timeline, why this is happening right now.
5: That was embarrassing.
1: Does that sound like a man who believes in accountability? Okay, special interests, corporate entities did not tell him to get a Nazi tattoo. Corporate entities did not tell him to hold a woman against her will violently. Corporate entities did not tell him to rape a girl or start a dating profile on a child predator sex app. You know who told him to do those things? He did. And Elizabeth Warren's telling you, Graham Platner is exactly what we need to have accountability in Washington. Pocahontas, man. And she is the actual proof that we are living in the death of shame. Like, there should be a slam on the brakes moment where, as a country, we go, hey, who are the people who told us every day for 4 years that Trump colluded with Russia? Who are they? Because once the Mueller probe comes and goes, as a country, if you're going to have faith in anything in terms of institutions, it has to start with our press. They're there to be a check on the people in power. That's their job. So if the press is not going to hold people in power accountable, they're going to instead inflame tensions by making up things about them that are fake. And of course, shielding things about their preferred party that are true, like Biden's cognitive state. Then the only way to have accountability is for the people who are citizens to slam on the brakes and be like, yeah, who made up the Russia story? Because they should never be watched again. And that would change things. But because you were sold the Russian story as a liberal for 3 years and that it didn't pan out, you were like, well, it's the Republicans' fault it didn't pan out. I bet Putin bribed Robert Mueller. I'm going to turn into Rachel Maddow tonight so she can tell me Joe Biden's sharp as a tack and the vaccine blocks COVID and Graham Platner's the man of the year and Trump said there were fine people on both sides and he never condemned the neo-Nazis and the white nationalists in Charlottesville.
6: And you had people, and I'm not talking about the neo-Nazis and the white nationalists because they should be condemned totally, but you had many people in
7: this
6: that group.
7: This thing is going to become gargantuan when the Son of Man comes.
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10: Despite our repeated warnings, Gaddafi continued his reckless policy of intimidation, his relentless pursuit of terror. He counted on America to be passive. He counted wrong.
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11: Flight controllers here looking very carefully at the situation. Obviously a major malfunction.
13: An official announcement from the Council of Ministers. There has been an accident at the Chernobyl Atomic Power Station.
14: Clearly this disease, which strikes men and women, children and adults, people of all races, must be stopped. It is estimated that 1.5 million people are now infected with the AIDS virus.
15: The United States has not swapped boatloads of plane loads of American weapons for the return of American hostages, and we will not.
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7: I'm Gianna Gelosi with your Fox True Crime Minute. New details emerge in a 24-year-old murder case that has gone cold until this year. Back in 2002, Frank Weiss from Plano, Texas, was found dead near Lake Louisville. Last month, 55-year-old Lisa Honrad was arrested for his murder. She was his wife at the time of his death. Court documents say Weiss was shot with a .38-caliber firearm and his body was found wrapped in plastic bags, tied up with rope and weighted down with sandbags duct taped to his legs. They went on to say that Weiss and Honrad went to dinner 2 days before his body was found, and it was the last time he was seen alive. Detectives learned that Weiss had asked for an annulment and Honrad signed it. In the days after his disappearance, detectives say Honrad told Weiss's daughter he had gone to Cancun but didn't want to be bothered. Investigators say the case was finally cracked thanks to new information from a key witness, alongside advances in technology and investigative techniques. There's more on this story at foxnews.com or subscribe to the Fox True Crime Podcast. I'm Gianna Gelosi with your Fox True Crime Minute.
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30: In August of 1970, New York attorney Bella Abzug, one of the most outspoken leaders in the growing women's movement, gave testimony on the Equal Rights Amendment.
31: We felt this transcendent joy, for woman's life has been imminent, as Simone de Beauvoir did. It has never been completely human, because so few of us have had this great experience that all of us have had tonight, of creating in history, of taking the torch from those great women who won us the vote 50 years ago, and carrying that torch high so that it will shine on the lives not only of our daughters, but shines in our own faces in self-affirmation.
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32: President Trump gathering top tech companies to sign a new agreement to help fuel the global AI race. Executives from companies like Amazon, Google, Meta, XAI, and OpenAI are agreeing to pay for all the energy needed to run their planned data centers. They hope it will reassure communities wary of having data centers in their backyard.
33: We're here this afternoon for a historic signing that will help keep down utility bills very, very substantially, and electricity prices for millions of Americans, and in many cases for a lot of people that don't really understand why they're going up, but they're not going to be going up, they're going to be actually going down.
32: The president says the tech companies will build their own power supplies and will end up strengthening local grids. Around 3,000 new data centers are under construction or planned in the U.S. The data centers are expected to account for as much as half of U.S. power demand for the rest of this decade. With Fox on Tech, Connor Hansen, Fox Business.
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34: Although he was the Speaker of the House from 1971 to 1977, Democrat Carl Albert of Oklahoma served in Congress since 1947. In a 1990 interview, Albert gave his impression of President Harry Truman.
35: Harry Truman was the least educated president we had in my time, you know. But he had certain qualities that made him an unusual president. He was the most fearless government official that I've ever known. I remember one time some of us went down to talk to him about what we would like to have brought up through the years, and when he got through, he said, well, boys, I'll tell you, look at all this stuff, but he had a globe on his desk, globe of the world. He says, the only thing I'm really interested in is protecting that little globe.
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There it is, Fox Across America with Jimmy Failla, a three-hour audio masterpiece brought to you by the fine folks at Prevagen. It is for your brain. And if your brain is functioning properly, you're going to stick around because Riley Gaines is in the very next segment on this show. A woman far too classy for a radio house of ill repute like this, but she's like the Garth Brooks of media. She's got friends in low places. I happen to be one of those friends in one of those places. So we're fired up to have a talk with Riles, who, to be honest with you, became a national figure because she was the first consequential pushback against the reality that the Democrats had created a gap between what people believed to be true and what they were willing to say in public. Meaning, nobody thought it was fair that men should compete against women. Nobody thinks it's right to this day that biological men should be in women's dressing rooms. But people were going along

0: things changed when he started to lose. If it really was a come to Jesus moment about views, everyone running for Congress in New York would be kicked off the ballot.
1: Right.
0: These are literally like, we're here to bring down Western civilization. Like, how do you elect someone who's like, I'm here to upend your way of government?
1: But that's kind of the standard now. Yeah. And I really thought following the 2024 election that we would start to see, like, you know, slowly recanting from their super crazy radical stuff. Namely, honestly, the trans stuff. That to me, and maybe it's because I've been like personally involved and that's been my mission, but the people who think that women need prostate exams and that men can get pregnant and that tampons belong in boys' bathrooms, like, you are legitimately insane.
0: You're an insane person.
1: I thought they would like recant from that, but that's not at all what they've done. They've leaned into it. They've only become more radical. Look at who they've put forward in Texas, for crying out loud. A pastor who believes that God is non-binary and there are six genders. Like, they're only becoming more radical against what your everyday common sense American, at least how you have to imagine and hope and pray they would vote.
0: You know what it makes me think, Riles? It makes me think that that's where the donor money is.
1: Well, that's for me.
0: Because there'd be no only other reason not to walk away from it.
1: It's the only real explanation. And I think it goes across the board. It's not just politics, but any big institution, healthcare. I mean, doesn't matter. It's all about dollar signs and money. And so you have to imagine it's the same here too.
0: Amen. We're talking to Riley Gaines, and I try to explain this to my friends because as a comic, every green room I'm in New York City, I am absolutely in the minority politically. Yeah, everybody's in showbiz liberal. And
1: But like, really?
0: A lot of them, yeah. No, I don't mean, I know what you're talking about. The people that are strategically liberal because they think that'll get them roles. It's just the city as a whole is pretty liberal. It's come a long way. Like, to be clear, 5 years ago, I'd walk down 6th Avenue and people would be like, psst, I like you on Fox. But now they say hello from 3 blocks away. They're like, Jimmy! But, you know, 5 years ago, you know, they'd be like,
1: shivved.
0: Hey, yeah, are you here in the store to buy a MAGA hat? I'm like, no, I was meeting a hooker. He must be running late right now. I don't know where this guy is. No, MAGA. Good God. No, I was meeting a boy toy, you know. But it's come a long way in terms of like the open embrace of conservatives in New York. That is a real thing. I will give you that. But what happened in New York is like Mamdani wins with low turnout, you know. Like the primaries that just went down, 7% of the people voted. So they really don't represent a majority. But because it's kind of what happened to you as a female swimmer, they had just created a gap between what people believed to be true and what they were willing to say. And that's what kind of New York runs on. Nobody thinks it's good that we have Congress people saying America should abolish the police and ICE and we just destroy our system of capitalism. But they also don't want to be on the wrong end of like an outrage mob. And that's how this stuff kind of succeeds. There's like an apathy.
1: Do you think the people here, well, really across the nation, do you think they're tuned in? Obviously not as much as you and I, who are like fully immersed in the political realm, if you will. But do you think your average American knows really what the Democratic Party stands for? And it's not just like the Mamdanis. Like, you would be really, really hard pressed to find a moderate Democrat. They don't really exist. Even people like Governor Beshear of Kentucky, obviously a supermajority of, you know, Republican members in the House there, but they have a Democrat governor.
0: Yeah.
1: They paint him as some moderate. He's not. He's just as radical as any other.
0: He's Governor Tallarico.
1: Yes, exactly.
0: He actually is.
1: So do you think your average, maybe even, let's say, average lifelong liberal knows that that's really what they support?
0: No, I think what's honestly happened is politics got so petty and personal that everybody has embraced this as their local sports rivalry.
1: Yeah,
0: it's like,
1: true.
0: Go Army, beat Navy.
1: Yeah.
0: So they're not going to say anything bad about Army if they think it's going to help Navy win the next election, that sort of mindset. Because that's how the Plattner thing could happen. That's how you could overlook so much till you couldn't. And I think that's the biggest challenge to right now, is that there's a lot of people on the left that don't necessarily co-sign the things we spend all day debating. As you said, the biological male thing. Okay, if men could get pregnant from having sex with other men, every prison in America would have a maternity ward, and it would be crowded. It would be like a mall food court. I mean, it would be thousands of people in there, a lot of babies. The thing about the boys is, Riles, we don't take any plays off, okay? As a cab driver, you want to laugh about this, okay? When I was a cab driver, my garage was down the block on 7th Avenue on 21st and 7th, which is Chelsea's predominantly gay neighborhood. It's a wonderful neighborhood, a lot of culture, a lot of good restaurants. But on Sunday night, this is real. In the gay community, it is disco night. So when you go to get your cab on Monday morning, no one in my garage has ever picked up their cab on a Monday morning without two guys on it going at it on the hood. That is a real thing. You want to know why? Because it's men. Okay. It's not because they're gay. It's because it's men. They don't have a woman to function as standards and practices and be like, maybe we should go inside. No, it's just two guys. They're like, we're

0: fine here. So that's the point, is if men could get pregnant in prison with the things men are doing, do you know how many babies we would be supporting in prison right now? Oh my God. Talk about birthright citizenship. You'd be a citizen if you got born in a shower in a prison.
1: Well, to that point, the same men who claim to be women, they're getting into women's prisons, right?
0: Yeah, yeah.
1: That's and crazy. They are impregnating women. I've talked to several female inmates now at this point who have either contracted AIDS or HIV from men in men's prisons. It runs rampant over there. They're coming to women's prison for simply declaring they are a woman. They're getting AIDS, raped, impregnated. So to that point, what? The bigger point that men can't become women.
0: They can't. I'm telling you because I care. Listen, we got a minute more with Riley Gaines. Don't go anywhere.
1: That's it?
0: Well, we got a quick commercial break and then we got to wrap this up. Let's go. Back after this. Riley Gaines making demands. She has taken over the program.
1: I'm the boss here now.
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24: At 12:18 this afternoon, we got a call for a report of explosion in the basement of 3 World Trade Center.
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0: Oh, girl, they're playing 99 Red Balloons. I hope that's Riley Gaines approved, because she has comments about everything in the studio. She's, I booked Riley Gaines, but I got my old Italian grandmother with no filter. Hey, you got fat. I'm like, wow, good to see you, Grandma.
1: No, Captain Phillips.
0: That's right. You took over. She is the captain now.
1: Precisely.
0: Do you know that in the sequel to Captain Phillips, they don't hijack an oil tanker? They open an empty daycare in Minneapolis.
1: Perfect.
0: It pays better.
1: Perfect.
0: Like, we don't need your oil money. We got a fake hospice. We've got a Leering Center. Get out of here.
1: What about them? It seems as if finally being held accountable.
0: I love that.
1: I do too. I do too.
0: I wish that as a country, I say this all the time, a lot of what we focus on in media, okay, is predicated on what we click on. Like, so I'll give you an example. This week, the Trump accounts got launched. They're the biggest thing that has happened in a long time, because for all the talk about affordability, the American dream being out of reach, this for a new generation of people ensures that that won't happen. If they actually just seed this account for $10 a week, you'll have an 18-year-old kid who has a couple $100,000 in the bank. So when you think about all these kids now that take on massive college degrees that don't come with a job and they can't buy a house, they think capitalism is failing because the path they're going down is kind of a dead end. But because that, we don't focus on the substantive thing. The fraud, to that point, is a substantive thing. If we focus on that as Americans, because it's like we're the richest country in the world, we're $36 trillion in debt. That's not technically acceptable. But one of the reasons we're in that debt is because we haven't paid attention to things like fraud. So
1: totally.
0: If we start playing smart ball, you could actually improve things. Riles, look at us.
1: Totally. I'm super excited about the Trump accounts.
0: That matters.
1: Margot is here in studio.
0: No, she left. She walked off.
1: She's actually the captain of the ship now, Margot.
0: Her daughter, Margot, who can't technically walk, but is at that stage of toddlerhood where you walk by holding on to things.
1: Yes.
0: It's the way Riley looks leaving a bar.
1: 100% in Nashville, downtown honky tonk, Morgan Wallens. I might throw the chair off the top. We just started the... I guess the Trump account, super duper cool. You can fully fund it, I think, for $5,000 a year. I forget what the numbers are, but by the time, if you do, you know, the full $5,000 a year for 18 years, you're nearly $1 million. Yeah, it's like $800,000,
0: $900,000
1: by the time you're 18 years old.
0: Which is bananas. And when you talk about like all of the other stupid socialist things they're pushing, none of them have to happen if you just have this conversation around financial literacy.
1: Totally.
0: So that's, oddly enough, you know, when you get past me making balloon animals and dressing like a affordable male stripper.
1: Did we ever get past that?
0: No, you're not supposed to. But there's a lot of substance to things like that. And what I think is interesting, for real, is, you know, I grew up in the mindset that people who had a lot of money just had a lot of money. I didn't realize you could be poor and accomplish like what we're talking about with the Trump accounts. That's why I think it is pretty cool. But tonight is not about the Trump accounts. It is about the Michael Jackson play. I'm going to tell you this now. The guy you're going to see is so good at playing Michael Jackson, people won't let their kids around him. Like when the show's over, they're like, do you want an autograph? They're like, no, we're good. We're going to get out of here.
1: Does he stay the same color throughout the entirety of the show?
0: He does. Like, this is what they do, is they just kind of start him there. You know what I'm saying?
1: Yeah.
0: So you don't get the full Diana Ross Michael Jackson. Because by the end of real Michael Jackson, his nose falls off. He was like a Japanese lady.
1: Honestly.
0: And he's missing his nose, and it was crazy. And I enjoy it. I can separate the art from the artist. And you know what I love about the Jackson family is I consume things like levels of achievement through the lens of sports. So the Jackson family started in Gary, Indiana, the poorest suburb in America right now to this day, as it was when they started. And through the work and discipline and commitment, he was able to create what that became. It's a great American story at
1: 100%.
0: Its core. Things always go sideways if you hand anybody that kind of money. If somebody handed me $1 billion, like I say this to my friends, can they be like, oh, Justin Bieber's out of control? I'm like, dude, if you had 100 million when you were 13, you would have been dead.
1: Okay, but he also bought Bubbles, the like chimpanzee.
0: The champ.
1: And that's
0: amazing.
1: That's a genius financial decision.
0: Bubbles, a chimpanzee. Greatest animal story, really quick before I let you go. In the Netflix documentary about the making of the song We Are the World, Lionel Richie is at Michael Jackson's house with like 2 hours to write the song, but there's a fight has broken out between Michael Jackson's dog and his parrot, because the parrot can talk. The dog is barking and the parrot's going, shut up, shut up, shut up. And the dog is losing his mind. And Michael goes, come on, Lionel, I want you to meet my chimp. And he goes, yo, brother, I ain't got time to meet no chimp. But Riley Gaines, you are free to go meet the chimp.
1: There it is. I'm so excited.
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3: On March 5th, 1946, Sir Winston Churchill gave his famous Iron Curtain speech at Westminster College in Missouri. The speech was deemed by many to mark the onset of the Cold War.
4: From Stettin in the Baltic to Trieste in the Adriatic, an Iron Curtain has descended across the continent. Behind that line lie all the capitals of the ancient states of Central and Eastern Europe. All these famous cities and the populations around them lie in what I must call the Soviet sphere. And all our subjects, in one form or another, not only to Soviet influence, but to a very high and in some cases increasing measure of control from Moscow. This is certainly not the liberated Europe we fought to build up.
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6: 1 year ago, Cardinal Robert Prevost was elected Pope Leo XIV as the first American to ever become the Bishop of Rome. In the first official biography of the Pope, author Elise Allen says Leo has a special message to American Catholics.
7: Building friendship, building community, remembering that in spite of our differences, we can be friends and we can treat each other as human beings. You know, I think that's his big message.
6: And it's a message that has been tested and making headlines in the last few weeks as the Pope and President Trump sparred over disagreements about the war in Iran. Allen was the first journalist to have a lengthy interview with Pope Leo after his election, and she says Leo has a quiet strength that may surprise people, but one that can take on the world leaders. He was well prepared to stand his ground even against the President of the United States.
7: I think Leo, you know, was not entirely surprised by that, but he also said very clearly he is not trying to attack anybody with what he says. He's trying to preach the gospel, and I think he sincerely means that.
6: For Fox on Faith, Lauren Green, Fox News.
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8: Declaring a deadline. I'm Carmen Roberts, Fox News. President Trump gives Iran until today to announce the Strait of Hormuz is open. Fox's Alex Hogan reports from the White House.
9: President Trump does not have any scheduled events on his calendar today. We saw him leave the White House earlier this morning for his golf course in Virginia. It comes as the administration says it set that deadline of today for Iran to cease attacks on ships in the Strait of Hormuz and also to declare that the critical waterway is open. It comes as today Iran's foreign minister has touched down in Oman for discussions on traffic in the Strait of Hormuz. Meantime, today Iran's supreme leader said on state TV that avenging his father must take place. At the funeral of the late Ayatollah, flags were seen reading, quote, kill Trump.
8: And senior U.S. officials are demanding that Iran vow it will not attack ships in and around the strait. One person is missing in Missouri after catastrophic flash flooding triggered hundreds of rescues and forced evacuations across the state.
10: 351 rescues, 200 of those summer campers, children. We had anywhere from a 3 to 19 foot water rise along the Black River in the early morning hours on Friday. Those campers all brought up into the dining hall, and unfortunately, they were stuck. The roads around that camp were washed away, the water too high for emergency vehicles, and so Blackhawks and choppers had to go in there.
8: Fox weather meteorologist Jane Menar, there is a danger of more flash flooding across Missouri and parts of Ohio and the Tennessee valleys. And Typhoon Bavi makes landfall in eastern China's Zhejiang province after prompting the evacuation of more than 1.7 million people. It's a powerful storm, damaging winds, heavy rain earlier affected Taiwan and Japan's southern islands. 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
8: A Texas hospital confirms it advertised birth packages in South Texas on billboards in Mexico. That practice promotes childbirth services to pregnant foreign national women near the U.S.-Mexico border. Republican State Representative Brian Harrison tells Fox News.
13: We need the governor and his political appointee at HHS in Texas to immediately stop issuing birth certificates to illegal aliens and non-citizens. Because as far as I'm concerned, after that ruling on birthright citizenship, the fact that the state of Texas is still giving out birth certificates, not just giving them out, by the way, advertising them.
8: The hospital has removed the billboards. Secretary of State Marco Rubio slamming Minnesota Governor Tim Walz over his pardon of an illegal immigrant who sexually assaulted a 10-year-old. This comes after Homeland Security deported the man back to his home country, Fox's Madeline Rivera reports.
14: This man had been issued an order of removal in 2006 after being convicted of first-degree criminal sexual conduct. Court filings state 42-year-old Chu Lu Vang repeatedly sexually assaulted a 10-year-old girl between 2002 and 2004. DHS says Vang, who was in the country illegally from Laos, tried to defend himself by saying it was a, quote, cultural thing to marry and have sex with girls as young as 12. Vang was detained in December as part of Operation Metro Surge. He was scheduled to be deported last month when a state panel granted him a pardon. It essentially wiped clean his criminal record, shielding him from removal. But Secretary of State Marco Rubio says he took action.
8: And the fast-moving Summit fire in northern Los Angeles County has burned more than 2,600 acres, forcing evacuations and prompting toxic smoke advisories. And that fire is burning near the San Bernardino County line in the Antelope Valley. And triple-digit heat, rugged terrain, making firefighting tough. I'm Carmen Roberts. This is Fox News.
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2: 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Senior White House correspondents Jackie Heinrich and Peter Ducey anchor from Washington, D.C.
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0: generation of conservative talk. 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
1: It's a brand new hour on The Guy Benson Show, middle hour of three, Wednesday edition. Glad you're all here with us. GuyBensonShow.com, the podcast free of charge on demand every single day when the show's over around 6 p.m. Eastern, shortly after which I'll be on the panel on Special Report on Fox News Channel. Hope you will tune in for that. Fox News alert as we enter this middle hour. The Dow falling substantially. I think there are renewed jitters about the Strait of Hormuz and oil, given President Trump earlier saying that this memorandum of understanding and the whole ceasefire is over. I think that's just a statement of fact, but the markets don't like it. Down 577 points, the Dow is at the close, finishing the day at 52,000.

0: 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Market update sponsored by our great friends at Americans for Prosperity. 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They're doing some amazing work around America 250 in that celebration. I'm proud to be associated with them. 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She's a best-selling author and a TPUSA contributor. Riley, welcome back.
1: Well, thank you so much, Guy. I'm thrilled to be on with you.
0: I want to talk about a very tough subject, which is this trial happening in Utah, where standing trial is this young man accused of murdering Charlie Kirk. And the evidence, from what I have seen now for a very long time, is overwhelming, and it seems that the evidence is mounting to be just totally irrefutable at this point in so many different ways. And I bring it up because, of course, you knew Charlie very well. And our friend Dave Rubin, who was just on the show yesterday, he declared on social media that he has made a decision for his show that he will not be covering the trial whatsoever because he doesn't want to have, quote, one click or view from my friend's death. And I get that. On the other hand, in my mind, it's a respectful disagreement with Dave Rubin. I think, A, the trial is news, and B, we, of course, covered the assassination very closely, and this is a continuation of that coverage. And C, there have been so many people out there, including a handful, who claim to be great friends of Charlie's, who have been insinuating things or outright stating things that I think are outrageous and slanderous and disgusting about the murder, about Charlie's widow, etc. And I think ignoring the trial and the evidence and all of that can actually help empower those types of people or help them get away with what they've done for whatever reason, I think for clicks and clout or whatever. So on this show, we are covering it, and I don't think we have to apologize for that. I don't disapprove of Dave's decision. I just wonder how you're thinking about all of this, because it's dredging up some very, very terrible memories for a lot of us.
1: You know what? It's almost impossible to know how to adequately respond. And truthfully, Guy, I felt like that the past, 10 months now. Let's go back to 9/10, and you hear this news, and I think of the immediate where you don't know what happened. All we know is that Charlie Kirk has been shot. And I go online, I pretty immediately open X, and I'm met with this video that I wish I never, ever had to see, a video that actually I convinced myself was AI at first. Which now will live in my mind for the rest of forever, living in a state of total disbelief and shock and confusion, which then morphed into, of course, grief and feeling tearful. And then it morphed into anger and rage and witnessing people celebrate this cold-blooded, premature murder, namely, by the way, healthcare workers, government employees, teachers, which I think is gravely concerning. To now where we are in watching the pretrial unfold online, I don't know if I have the answer. I've been grappling with this myself. Obviously, I'm no legal expert, so to comment on the legality of it, I know that's not my expertise or my place to do such, but what I do know is that Charlie was a dear friend to me. He was a mentor to me. He was someone who believed in me really on when really he had no reason to. I've seen how he treats others, which is often misconstrued online, right? He's someone who has historically, even prior to his murder, been labeled as a racist or a misogynist or a Nazi or a bigot, which we're all called now, by the way. So it's hard to know what to do, but here is what I will say in the aftermath is that Erica Kirk is one of the strongest, most Christ-like, most compassionate, maybe that's a weird word to use, most compassionate human beings that I have ever had the pleasure of knowing. And so to see the attacks, the relentless attacks on her that we have seen for the past 10 months, have honestly, it's been demoralizing for me. I'm like, are you serious? Like, is this really what humanity has come to? That we're attacking Charlie Kirk's widow, the mother of his children, and for what? I still don't really understand or have the answer to that question. So that's how I feel there. It's hard to know what to do.
0: You know, you mentioned the word compassion to describe Erica. I don't know Erica. I knew Charlie. and I had met him when he was very young, and we had known each other for years. I did not know Erica, but I've watched what she has done. I mean, even from that famous eulogy at the huge funeral where she forgave the killer in her heart. I mean, you talk about a really difficult Christian biblical teaching to follow through on given the circumstances, and she did in the most public way imaginable. And the onslaught of abuse and mistreatment of her, it is shocking and disgusting to me. And I saw that someone pointed out that in the courtroom, Erica, of course, is there, and there was someone else nearby who was weeping, because a lot of this is very emotional and, of course, very disturbing. And Erica had the presence of mind to comfort that person and to offer her Kleenex amid her own grief. And my dear friend Mary Catherine Hamm responded to that clip saying, "Strength, especially the kind she has displayed, can annoy people who suspect they themselves would not have it under similar circumstances. Making displays of strength seems nefarious for concocted reasons, and making it seem that way relieves these people of their own insecurity." I think there's probably some insight to that.
1: Oh, 110%. How I have known Erica for the past few years now, and I think how the world has grown to know her over the past few months, really, I think she does a fantastic job of mirroring Christ's love for us. And again, that kind of sounds like a weird thing to say, but you go back to that memorial service, you have to imagine that was the hardest moment of her life. And in that, Erica chose to forgive her husband's assassin. Only through God can a grieving widow have the heart and the serenity and the strength to forgive her husband's assassin. But only like 10, 11 days after he had murdered him. And so that's what I think this is. And so the response that we have seen, I don't think the word evil is hyperbolic or exaggerative. I think that's pretty accurate, because the Bible warns us of the response that we will see. Just as Christ was persecuted, so will we be for declaring his name. And I think Erica declares his name loudly, proudly to her millions of followers, even in the midst of chaos. And that is unnatural. It's not a natural thing. I put myself in her shoes as a believer myself, as a conservative myself, and I don't think I could have done it. And so it's an unnatural thing, and people resent her for it. They want someone to blame, and it seems as if, for many people, Erica has become that person because of the strength that she displays.
0: Yeah, and what was done to Charlie evil, some of the reaction and celebrations to it, of it, also evil, and then this harassment of his bereaved wife and widow is evil, and we've seen it again from some people claiming to be on the right, claiming to be dear friends of Charlie. Also, plenty of people on the left, and I saw some left-wing Antifa group is going to protest an Erica Kirk event, saying that she must be made to pay for her crimes against America. I mean, you know what happened to her husband, and you're using that kind of language. I mean, evil is the word, demented, and I cannot imagine being in her shoes, but I admire her greatly. Riley Gaines, you know her much better than I do, so thank you for joining us on this difficult subject, Riley, and we look forward to having you back soon, including to talk about the Supreme Court ruling last week on women's sports. We'll have you back soon, I hope.
1: You got it, guys. Thank you so much.
0: That is Riley Gaines, host of The Riley Gaines Show, best-selling author on The Guy Benson Show. I want to change subjects a bit as soon as we come back after this.
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10: Despite our repeated warnings, Gaddafi continued his reckless policy of intimidation, his relentless pursuit of terror. 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
11: 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Obviously a major malfunction.
14: An official announcement from the Council of Ministers. There has been an accident at the Chernobyl atomic power station.
15: Clearly, this disease, which strikes men and women, children and adults, people of all races, must be stopped. It is estimated that 1.5 million people are now infected with the AIDS virus.
10: The United States has not swapped boatloads of plane loads of American weapons for the return of American hostages, and we will not.
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4: I'm Gianna Gelosi with your Fox True Crime Minute. New court filings in an Iowa murder case offer a glimpse of the prosecution's evidence in a fatal shooting that shook the real estate industry 15 years ago. 53-year-old Kristen Ramsey was arrested last month for first-degree murder in the April 2011 death of Ashley Auckland. Auckland was working an open house at a model townhouse when she was shot in the face and the chest at close range. Court documents say a woman who was in the neighboring townhome said she heard two loud noises a few seconds apart, then saw Ramsey by the model home's front door before she was seen by her car talking on her phone. The filings show that call was to an employee of the company that owned the development. At the time, Ramsey was a sales manager. After Ramsey drove off erratically, the witness went to the home and found Auckland unresponsive. Two search warrants were executed at Ramsey's home, including one carried out less than a month after the shooting. In both cases, the document says authorities found guns, illegal substances, and posters threatening violence. There's more on the story at FoxNews.com or subscribe to the Fox True Crime Podcast. I'm Gianna Gelosi with your Fox True Crime Minute.
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16: 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The lessons of the past are ignored and obliterated in a contemporary antagonism known as the generation gap.
17: 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But I'm going through a phase now where I don't want to be in the limelight.
18: Ding! Ali comes out to meet Frazier, but Frazier starts to retreat. If Frazier goes back an inch farther, he'll wind up in a ringside seat. Ali swings to the left. Ali swings to the right. Look at the kid carry the fight.
19: Everybody just gathered around, organized. And it was orderly. No kids were out of hand. They just wanted to talk. Two seconds throwing tear gas, and the kids were picking up and throwing them back at the cops. And they chased the kids over the hill. The cops were boxing. There was kids all around them. All of a sudden, cops got trigger happy and shot kids.
8: News as it happened. News as it happens.
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20: This is House Call for Health. Medicaid recipients will have new work requirements under a bill passed by Congress last year, with Nebraska recently becoming the first state to put new rules in place. The rules will apply to those enrolled in Medicare under an expansion that allows more low and middle income earners to qualify for it. In Nebraska, that's about 70,000 people out of a total of nearly 350,000 Medicaid recipients in the state. Under the new requirements, enrollees ages 19 to 64 have to show they're working or performing community service for at least 80 hours a month, or that they're in school or an apprenticeship at least part-time. There are exemptions, including for people with certain medical issues, pregnant women, and caregivers of disabled people. And Nebraska will review eligibility every 6 months. 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I'm Lisa Brady, Fox News.
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21: Mahalia Jackson, who died in 1972, is widely regarded as the first queen of gospel music. Although she was a heralded and much-loved performer, she lived a double life in racially divided America.
22: When I'm on the stage and on television and working with white people, they just hug me and love me and say I'm so wonderful and I'm so great. And then when I'm walking down the street like an ordinary citizen, they don't recognize me, and when I go into the department store in the South, I can't get a sandwich, I can't get a bottle of pop, I got to stand, I can't even get a cab, and I'm just the Mahalia Jackson that they got through saying how wonderful I am. I don't understand this. What makes people act like that?
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0: Welcome back. I have a new column out that you can check out at the Washington Examiner entitled The New Faces of Momdaniism. And I talk about several of those people and what it means for our politics and the direction of the Democratic Party. That's at the Washington Examiner. I encourage you to read it. Someone who is of that vein, someone who is within that category, is one of the candidates for U.S. Senate in Michigan, Abdul El Sayed, who is either the leading candidate based on some polls or a leading candidate basically tied now that someone has dropped out of the race, Mallory McMorrow dropping a few days ago. So it's a two-person race effectively now, El Sayed and then Haley Stevens, who's a member of the House. And Sayed is definitely the hardcore left-wing Plattner, Mamdani type of person. And a lot of people in the base of the Democratic Party want that. This is someone who is backed by, very vocally, Hassan Piker, who believes that America deserved 9/11, which I point out frequently. Mary Catherine Hamm on this show recently also pointed out that this is someone in El Sayed who said internally within his campaign that it was risky to condemn a Hezbollah-inspired terrorist attack against a Jewish synagogue in the state of Michigan that was carried out by a jihadist with Hezbollah family back in Lebanon. And I guess Mr. El Sayed thought that he had to be very careful in how he condemned the attempt on the lives of Jewish children at the school inside the synagogue by this terrorist. And so he condemned the attack to an extent, but also blamed the victims by tying them to Israel and basically saying that Israel brought this on Jews elsewhere. And then he, I guess, congratulated himself for being very brave to put that out there. So that is Abdul El Sayed, who is, according to multiple polls, I would say, in first place for now in that primary race. I believe the primary is now in a number of weeks, a pretty late primary. So why do I bring up El Sayed? Well, he's making some news in the last 24 hours or so. Ben Jacobs, a left-leaning reporter, he relays an interesting exchange with CNN. El Sayed was asked whether he believes that supporting Israel could not be about money. El Sayed responded to CNN, quote, "Not if you're a Democrat and you believe in human rights." So it was put to this guy, is it possible to support the state of Israel, the Jewish state, the one tiny New Jersey-sized country in the whole world that is the homeland to Jews? Can you support that country with that choice, that moral calculus, that conviction being rooted in something other than money being bought off? And the answer was no. Not if you call yourself a Democrat and you say you believe in human rights. The only way, in his mind, someone who thinks of themselves as a pro-human rights Democrat, the only way that type of person might support Israel is because of money. And that is an old-school anti-Semitic trope to a T. There's no other way to spin that. Like, no one could come to a conclusion in their own mind about the pluralistic American ally Jewish state of Israel being good or worthy of support unless they were somehow on the take from those wily Jews and their money. That's obviously the implication. It is obviously bigoted, and it is very much in line with who this guy is and what this whole movement is about. So I wanted to flag that one for you, particularly to our audience up in Detroit, WJR, and the types of voters that this man is specifically appealing to, in particular in the primary setting. And he might try to change his tune and refine some things if he gets through to a general election to try to present himself as less extreme than he actually is. For example, his abandonment, his running away from his position on defunding the police. He was a defund the police left-wing extremist like so many of them in 2020 and 2021. And now he's saying, oh, no, that wasn't really me, and I've deleted the tweets because it didn't reflect my beliefs. Well, CNN, the K-File, they did an investigation into this and found that, surprise, surprise, perhaps Mr. El-Sayed is not being entirely honest. Listen to Cut 28.
1: I deleted all the tweets because I didn't want them to be taken out of context like this. And I think this debate about 2020 and the ways that tweets are going to play are really nice on CNN if you want to get clicks. They're not that effective, and nobody really asks me about them on the streets or in communities in Michigan. So if you want to talk about housing or healthcare or corporate dominance in our politics, I think those are a lot more legitimate questions that people are actually asking me about what they want their next senator to do in the state of Michigan rather than for clickbait in D.C.
0: All right, so that's what El-Sayed is saying now. He's like, okay, this is clickbait. You're going back to old tweets. It doesn't really mean anything. Okay, is that true? Cut 29, here's Andrew Kaczynski of CNN.
2: In 2020, El-Sayed didn't just tweet about defunding the police. He defended the idea in multiple interviews, including one where he plainly said, we do need to defund the police. Now, you mentioned this in your intro, but I want people to look at what he told the Detroit News late last year. He said, quote, I want to be clear. I actually never called for defunding. My goal in that conversation was to help everybody understand what we were talking about. Law enforcement exists for a reason, but ideally, you want to make sure that there are folks out there, not folks out there committing crimes in the first place. So El-Sayed's argument was that he was not calling to defund the police. He was trying to explain a broader policy idea, funding things like social services, public health, education, and anti-poverty programs to prevent crime before it happens. But what we found in 2020 is that El-Sayed actually went further than that.
0: Right. So now it's some sort of smear, or it's a deflection, or misleading people, or focusing on the wrong things to point out what this man stated and believed just a few years ago, now that he's running for statewide office. Today, as he's rewriting the record, whitewashing this thing, he says, quote, I actually never called for defunding. But what he said in an interview in 2020 was, quote, we do need to defund the police, end quote. And there you have it. It's almost as if this person is lying. And we'll probably do a lot more of it if he advances to a general election. Beware, Michigan voters. This rising tide, this red-green alliance in major cities is not necessarily limited to or confined to deep blue cities and congressional seats or city council seats. There will be some tests of this viability of this type of candidate in places like Michigan, perhaps in November, depending on how this primary goes, which is why we are keeping close tabs on it. More of the Guy Benson Show up next. Please stay tuned.
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5: Fox News, I'm Daria Almaguer. Congress weighing in on new military strikes on Iran as a shaky ceasefire remains in place.
6: We're basically back at a point of negotiating from a position of strength, letting the Iranians know how it's going to be. And look, we tried to allow them to behave like a normal country. It seems to be beyond them to do that, so we're moving to Plan B.
5: Tennessee Republican Senator Bill Hagerty with Fox's Larry Kudlow. In Maine, Graham Plattner's officially ended a scandal-plagued campaign for the Senate,
7: including an accusation from a former girlfriend that he sexually assaulted her, which he denies. Because he withdrew before Monday, his name will not appear on the November ballot. Democrats have until July 27th to name a replacement.
5: Fox's Kristen Goodwin, Democrats are focused on winning the seat, which is now held by Republican Senator Susan Collins. 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
1: We are halfway through the broadcast week on this Wednesday. Thank you very much for being here with us. GuyBensonShow.com, the website, podcast free, every day on demand. Well, with us now is Howie Kurtz, Fox News media and political analyst, host of the Media Buzz Meter podcast. You can follow him on X or Twitter at Howard Kurtz. Howie, great to have you here. Hope you had a great 4th.
2: Same here.
1: So let's start with one of the biggest stories, really, in the country, maybe around the world. I'm not talking about the World Cup and all that controversy. I'm talking about what some have billed the wedding of the century. I'm not sure about that, but let's call it the wedding of the summer, maybe, which is Taylor Swift and Travis Kelce and all of the subterfuge and all of the misdirection leading up to their nuptials at Madison Square Garden just before the 4th of July. There is, I will admit, a fair amount of public interest in this whole thing, and you're seeing tons of coverage of it online and elsewhere. That being said, to me, some of the coverage, including from not like, you know, pop culture gossip rags, but from bona fide news organizations, some of the coverage seems to be a bit over the top. And whenever I look at a story, I'll just scroll to the comments just to see how people are feeling about it, at least that subsection. And it's often a combination of people who are fascinated with the story and commenting or arguing about it, or people saying this is not news and scolding the outlet for covering it at all. What do you make of this? Are there historical examples that this calls to mind? Because, I mean, let's face it, a lot of Americans want to know about this.
2: Jeff Bezos' wedding maybe was also over the top, and I get it. But the whining and the carping now about this, I mean, look, these are two of the most famous people on the planet. And yet the whole thing was shrouded in secrecy, and you had all these reporters, they already got married. We don't know about that. And Paul McCartney was there, you know, just to even get the guest list. So I don't understand, I understand this part. It was like 1,000 guests. Where was she going to do it? So they decided to do it in the garden. But they also donated $26 million to charity. And then you hear these complaints from the guests like, oh, they ran out of champagne and I had to eat standing up. I mean, I love buffets. What's the big deal? But I just think there's a lot of jealousy here, particularly about Taylor's success. And I think there's clearly a lot of interest, but it's kind of turned now, and now they're beating up on her. And, what did she do? She got married. But here's the thing. If she had put out a little bit of video, 20 seconds, or even some still pictures, then, you know, people really see, have some sort of glimpse of what's going on.
1: Right, they're like satiated a little bit.
2: Yeah, feed the beast. But I think she's holding that back for some kind of project, documentary, whatever, because she's very media savvy. I've seen a lot of interviews with her. But Taylor Swift, making reporters work overtime.
1: Well, and by the way, can I make a confession to you, Howie?
2: Yes, please.
1: Okay. I admittedly did, in fact, follow some of this, especially in the lead up, because I almost said it on the air. I almost made a bet on the air, which I would have lost, by the way. So I'm glad I opted not to do it. I was thinking about saying on the air that there was just no way that this scoop, I think the New York Post had it first, could possibly be true, that ultimately Taylor Swift was going to get married at Madison Square Garden above Penn Station in the middle of the summer, in the middle of Midtown Manhattan. I just did not believe that they would do that. I was like, this is a head fake. This is getting everyone looking over here at some rumors, and her team put that out. Meanwhile, the real thing was going to be over there. That was my theory. Not that I was super invested in it, but I just couldn't fathom that they were actually going to follow through with an MSG wedding. So I would have been dead wrong about that. But there was a lot of speculation and conjecture and that sort of thing. So if I, as like a moderate to low Swifty, I enjoy some of her music and I don't hate her the way others do. I'm not obsessed. If I was interested in the content and maybe my algorithm was serving me stuff, obviously there was an enormous appetite around the country for a lot more coverage of this because she has legions of hardcore, almost obsessive fans. I guess from a media standpoint, my question is, it's a business. You want to make money. Clicks, eyeballs, ears, that's the name of the game. And if that's where the market is telling you there's interest, obviously you want to put some resources into that. But ultimately, it's still just some celebrities getting married, and you run the risk of going overboard and maybe seeming a little silly, especially if you consider yourself a news organization. What's the line there in your mind?
2: Well, I mean, it is a business. She is a billionaire, and she's very savvy about this stuff. So, I, you know, my feeling is, and there have been other controversies like this, you know, whether you care or not, it became a kind of, you know, melodrama, little tidbits coming out about who was attending. And by the way, I can
1: who
2: report
1: wasn't?
2: Now confidently there were three kinds of pizza. But, you know, the level of maybe she enjoyed kind of like playing the press. But again, there must be a reason that she is not even released. Like, you know, if you put out 15 seconds, that would have been replayed endlessly. And so I think we haven't heard the last of this.
1: Okay, let's turn to the Senate race in Maine. There are two different angles on this that I want to get your take on, both pertaining, unsurprisingly, to media coverage. The first, there's a story in Axios today saying, oh, look, Graham Plattner's bona fides as a man of the people and a blue-collar working-class guy, it doesn't really look like those are legitimate for these various reasons. And they have a few lines in there where they acknowledge that conservative-leaning outlets, principally the Washington Free Beacon, have been reporting this type of stuff about Plattner now for many weeks. But you're seeing, I think, mainstream journalists and others now suddenly waking up

0: realize that this was a sham. And even leaving aside, you know, he wasn't born in a log cabin and all of that, and his family had money. Okay. There were all this, you know, he had the Nazi tattoo. Mm-hmm. And there was a woman he had dated who said he discussed it with her that he knew exactly what it was. The sexting and all of that, even before Politico blew this wide open with the allegation from the former girlfriend that just hit, that, you know, he, that in her telling, he came over and against her will had sex with her. She was his girlfriend, but she told him not to come. The other part of this, so I think the media, and with help from the Democratic Party, particularly the liberals like Elizabeth Warren and Bernie Sanders, they built this guy up to be some kind of political Superman, and obviously he has some charisma, so he's able to get some following. But clearly, the alcohol problems, and you know, I respect his service in the military, but for him to come back and acknowledge he had, you know, PTSD and everything, you could just sense, you could just smell that there was going to be more problems. And I do think the fact that the first accuser who spoke quite movingly, she happened to be a Republican. So, of course, you know, it's all a plant. She's just an opposition figure. Now, if you flip it, and if that accuser had been a Democrat, as the latest one, Jenny Rasko, daughter of a former Maine governor, is, then nobody would have doubted it. So this whole believe all women thing, I think, has to be amended in the eyes of the press to, well, believe most women, but you got to be suspicious if they're Republican women.
1: Yeah, right, exactly. It seems circumstantial based on the political interests of the favored party for most journalists. And this is another example of that, a glaring one in my mind. And I'm glad that you did mention that we honor his military service, and I think I respect anyone who makes a decision to put on the uniform, although he's described why he did that in writing. He said he wanted to go overseas and kill people, so that's maybe not as high-minded as most of our men and women in uniform would be in terms of their motivations to serve the country. That didn't seem to be his focus at all. But I wish he would at least respect the service of his fellow servicemen, some of whom he trashed online, including someone who had been wounded by the Taliban. And he said that he couldn't stop watching the clip and said that the fat bleep or whatever the word was deserved to die or didn't deserve to be alive and so on and so forth. So I think you are being a much better man than he in recognizing his service, given the way that he has just said horrible things about other people who put on the uniform. Here's the other media story in this, though, Howie. It is the way that the New York Times wrote a story now weeks ago that featured someone that I know personally, not super well, but we're friendly, Lindsay Fifield. She was featured as sort of the main accuser, the primary accuser, if you will, against Plattner in that piece. And there were other women alluded to and quoted by name, including Ms. Racicot, who is now the central figure in the new round of all of this with Politico and the CNN interview. But the New York Times made that first story, that initial story, all about Lindsay Fifield, and spent paragraphs looking into her background and her biography and highlighting her ties to conservative politics and all of that. And Lindsay has put out a series of tweets with several of her friends publicly backing her up, saying, the New York Times basically screwed me over. They came to her, Howie. They came basically begging her to go on the record for this piece they were working on. She felt compelled to do it. It sounds like they kind of dangled this sexual assault story from Racicot in front of her to give her the courage to go on the record. And then when she did, she's alleging that the New York Times, in their story, they wrote that they couldn't corroborate some of her claims. And she said, well, I gave them five people, five friends that they could contact, and I told them which three of those friends could corroborate these elements of the story. And according to Fifield, and I have no reason to think she's lying, I think she's been very vindicated in all of this recently, I think she's an honest person, she said the New York Times reporters on this case never contacted specifically those three friends and then wrote that they couldn't corroborate what she had said. And one of those friends stepped forward, Emily Zanotti, raised her hand. She said, I was one of them. And so it does also feel like the Times, based on what I know, had the rape allegation, didn't run it because the woman in question didn't want to go fully on the record with that. But she apparently felt sort of betrayed by the way the New York Times story came together, and she felt like she was treated as some afterthought with Lindsay

0: Byfield, with like the right-wing bogeywoman being the main accuser, which of course then led to a bunch of people on the left in the Democratic Party and the media saying, well, is this a partisan act or is this some sort of right-wing hit job to dismiss the whole thing? Based on the allegations from Byfield and her group of friends, I mean, to me, this smells like a very serious media ethics scandal, and I wonder if you agree.
1: That story was an absolute embarrassment, and people wonder, well, why are women who say they've been sexually assaulted, or why are they reluctant to come forward? Because then they become the target of a journalistic investigation. And the Times, I mean, clearly had a sort of agenda here to, if not outright discredit her, or at least cast doubt on her credibility. And it didn't hold up well. And, of course, now all of these Democratic liberals and all of these news organizations like the New York Times are like, why is this Graham Plattner still in the race? He should get out. You know, they've all turned without any, with very little, I should say, acknowledgement.
0: Yeah, they helped keep him in the race on purpose.
1: Yeah.
0: Yeah, and I do think your point is well taken and bears repeating. If you couldn't get a sense that this guy was really bad news with the Nazi tattoo and the lying about the Nazi tattoo, and just his social media and online presence and the things he was saying about women, soldiers, etc. I mean, it doesn't really wash at all. It is not credible or believable. If you then turn around and you sort of like rub your eyes, heavens to Betsy, who is this terrible person? No, oh, never mind. It does not ring true for, I think, reasons that should be obvious. Howie, when we come back, a note about the 4th of July and some media coverage of what happened here in D.C. We'll get to that after this on The Guy Benson Show.
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15: The District Attorney's Office and I personally and the Los Angeles Police Department are all exceedingly happy with this verdict. 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

0: here on the Guy Benson Show with media analyst Howie Kurtz. And Howie, I want to close our conversation with this story. And it's just kind of a silly, petty example of the news media doing what it does sometimes. We just celebrated the 4th of July in this big 250th anniversary of the signing of the Declaration of Independence. And here in Washington, D.C., there was a fireworks spectacular that went on for 35, 40 minutes. I heard it described by one friend as if it were the finale of every fireworks show you've ever seen, but the finale lasted for half an hour, and then you had the massive finale. And I've seen some video footage of it and the music that was set to it, and it was, I mean, spectacular is the word. CNN, after the fact, did a whole report about how this was the worst temporary air pollution in the world because of that. It just seemed like, can we find an angle to dump on a fireworks display that was put on by Trump and his administration and their team celebrating the 4th and this huge milestone in our nation's history? Oh, think of the temporary smog. I mean, is that just like a holiday weekend pitch meeting where someone's like, yeah, we need to fill time, or is that just relentless negativity?
1: Well, never underestimate the need to fill time. That is pathetic. And to criticize, oh, yeah, it polluted the air as if lots of things in the swamp of our nation's capital don't pollute the air. Ridiculous. But actually, I ended up being angry not only at Donald Trump, but at Zohran Mamdani, because they both gave highly partisan speeches about it. And I felt, you know, let's just take one day, cool the attacks, and celebrate the unity and the miracle that is the American experiment. And both played to their base. But that's the political world we live in, as you well know.
0: Yeah. I also think that we got notably scant little media attention paid to the terribly polluted river here in D.C. The Potomac was like, had all this sludge and sewage pumping into it, like, what, millions and millions of gallons. And it took a lot of shaming to get the media to report that. But then CNN's like, well, look at this temporary cloud and the pollution caused for like a few hours by the fireworks on the 4th of July. Pathetic probably is an apt word there. Howie Kurtz, Fox News media and political analyst, host of the Media Buzzmeter podcast. You can check that out, as well as his social media footprint at Howard Kurtz. Howie, always enjoy it. Thanks so much.
1: Same here. Have a great day.
0: Final hour of the Guy Benson Show up next. Charles C.W. Cook will join us right ahead.

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1: One of the forgotten players in the Watergate scandal that brought down the Nixon administration was Democrat Speaker of the House Carl Albert of Oklahoma. Standing only 5'4", he was known as the Little Giant from Little Dixie. In 1992, Albert recalled meeting future presidents Nixon and Kennedy on his first day of Congress.
2: Nixon walked across from the Republican side of the aisle and shook hands with me and asked me if he had a college contest similar to the high school, and I won that one. And he asked me if I was the one who won that contest. And I said, yes. He said, well, he tried out for it later on, but he didn't get that far. John Kennedy came over to me and introduced himself. And he said, are you the Oklahoma boy that was a Rhodes Scholar? I said, yes. He said, well, I met several Rhodes Scholars. So I met them both the first day.
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3: I'm Gianna Gelosi with your Fox True Crime Minute. New details emerge in a 24-year-old murder case that has gone cold until this year. Back in 2002, Frank Weiss from Plano, Texas, was found dead near Lake Louisville. Last month, 55-year-old Lisa Honrud was arrested for his murder. She was his wife at the time of his death. Court documents say Weiss was shot with a .38-caliber firearm, and his body was found wrapped in plastic bags, tied up with rope, and weighted down with sandbags duct-taped to his legs. They went on to say that Weiss and Honrud went to dinner 2 days before his body was found, and it was the last time he was seen alive. Detectives learned that Weiss had asked for an annulment, and Honrud signed it. In the days after his disappearance, detectives say Honrud told Weiss's daughter he had gone to Cancun but didn't want to be bothered. Investigators say the case was finally cracked thanks to new information from a key witness, alongside advances in technology and investigative techniques. There's more on this story at foxnews.com or subscribe to the Fox True Crime Podcast. I'm Gianna Gelosi with your Fox True Crime Minute.
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4: New fighting in Iran. I'm Daria Albinger. Fox News, the U.S. and Iran continuing to fire on each other in retaliation over the Strait of Hormuz.
5: Both Washington and Tehran trading new threats today. The administration says it set a deadline of today for Iran to reopen the critical waterway and for to cease any attacks on ships in the Strait of Hormuz. It comes as the new Ayatollah, the new leader of Iran, issued his first statement on state TV saying that avenging his late father must take place. According to a Wall Street Journal report, Israel shared intelligence with the U.S. that it said indicated a fresh Iranian plan to kill President Trump. Trump reacting, saying orders have been already given to the U.S. military, threatening Iranian decimation if Iran were to carry out such a plan.
4: That's Fox's Alex Hogan in Washington. Parts of Missouri are being inundated by flooding rains, and at least one person is missing.
6: We've got a great update coming out of southeastern Missouri today. 351 rescues, 200 of those summer campers, children, a camp that definitely is a place where kids want to go to enjoy. But of course, Mother Nature bringing in this flooding rain, and it was just overwhelming. We had anywhere from a 3 to 19 foot water rise along the Black River in the early morning hours on Friday. Those campers all brought up into the dining hall, and unfortunately, they were stuck. The roads around that camp were washed away, the water too high for emergency vehicles, and so Blackhawks and choppers had to go in there.
4: A fast-moving wildfire, meanwhile, in Los Angeles County has burned more than 2,600 acres, prompting evacuation orders and warnings as officials continue to monitor dangerous smoke conditions. The Summit Fire is now burning near the Antelope Valley and the San Bernardino County line. Health officials have issued smoke advisories. 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
0: 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Senior White House correspondents Jackie Heinrich and Peter Ducey anchor from Washington, D.C.
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4: The Pentagon is releasing new footage of a mysterious star-shaped object. Fox's Madeline Rivera is the latest.
11: One of the videos was captured just last year by the U.S. Pacific Command. The footage was taken on January 1st over the Yellow Sea, and it shows an unidentified object that looks like a six-point star. President Trump has demanded transparency regarding unidentified flying objects, aerial phenomena, and alien life. But the Pentagon has previously said they found no evidence of aliens or extraterrestrial intelligence. They've suggested other reasons for these unresolved cases, including lack of sufficient data. They say the private sector is welcome to provide their own expertise, and in the meantime, they will continue to release new files in the coming weeks on a rolling basis.
4: This is the fourth batch of UAP files that have been released. A long-delayed new gateway between the U.S. and Canada finally has an opening date after the two countries settled a dispute over who benefits from its tolls.
12: The Gordie Howe International Bridge connecting Detroit and Windsor, Ontario, is scheduled to open July 27th. Its debut was delayed last month amid tensions between Washington and Ottawa, with President Trump demanding greater U.S. control and compensation. Under the new agreement, the countries will share the bridge's net toll profits, and future toll changes will require U.S. approval. The roughly $4.4 billion crossing was financed entirely by Canada. Officials say the bridge should ease congestion, shorten border waits, and speed up billions of dollars in trade between the two countries. Pam Husso, Fox News.
4: At the World Cup, we're into the quarterfinals today. The semifinals begin tomorrow. Norway and England meet at 5 p.m. Later tonight, it's Argentina and Switzerland at 9 p.m. Eastern time for both of those matches. And then tomorrow, Spain plays France in a semifinals match at 3 p.m. Eastern time. I'm Daria Albinger. This is Fox News.
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1: It is Thursday, the 9th of July, 2026. I'm Guy Benson. 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I'm a Fox News political analyst. I was on America's Newsroom this morning and Stuart Varney's show. Also a senior columnist at the Washington Examiner. If you want to reach us here, gbs@fox.com, the email address. Give us a follow, if you would, on social media at Guy Benson Show. You can follow me as well on a personal level at Guy P. Benson. Great lineup today. We are starting later this hour with Yemisi Egbewale, Democratic strategist. She's had quite a lot to say about Graham Plattner, who is now out. Oh, we'll get to that here in just a moment. She has some thoughts. She's been great, honestly great on this. Can't wait to talk to her. Then Daniel DiMartino will join us in the next hour. He's a Venezuelan who's moved to the United States. He's immigrated here. And I want to talk to him about Latin American politics, but also what is going on with the rise of socialism, which he escaped. He and his family had to escape from Venezuela. Why is it all of a sudden seemingly very attractive to a lot of voters, especially younger voters in this country? We'll have that conversation. Jessica Tarloff, our friend from The Five, she will join us maybe on some politics, but we've got to catch up personally on a few things because she hasn't been on in a while. There's a lot going on. So I'm looking forward to having Jessica on. And then Donna Rotuno is out there in Utah covering this trial of the alleged killer of Charlie Kirk. I think it's a very important story. The evidence is just overwhelming. More of it admitted today in these preliminary hearings. We'll get an update from Donna on the ground in Utah later on. But as I just mentioned, the big political story of the day is something that we've been sort of waiting for now for a couple of days. And that would be the end of the Graham Plattner experiment in Maine. He's out. He announced he is suspending his campaign. This was in a long, self-serving, self-absorbed, I think at times delusional, rambling, 11 or 12 minute video, selfie video he put out. And reportedly that was one of his demands. If he was going to cave and get out of the race as the nominee who was just elected, I'll have some more thoughts on that in just a second. He apparently said, no, I'm going to say everything that I want to, and you're not going to stop me. And so he said it all. And now you've got the Democrats in the state scrambling to figure out, okay, who's next? We had our primary. We don't like that anymore. So that's gone. New plan. Who's it going to be? And there's a whole list of people who are now jumping in or rumored to be considering it. The Susan Collins people, right? Susan Collins, the incumbent Republican, long time, very moderate, very consistent and reliable senator, not necessarily ideologically reliable from my perspective, which sometimes frustrates me. But in terms of showing up, doing the job, being an adult, she is slow and steady and has been for a long time. And people are wondering, well, is this good news for her or bad news? I've seen a few stories this is really a big problem for the Collins campaign. Well, maybe. I don't know how it's going to go. I think she is a proven, known quantity, the known commodity in Maine, for better and for worse. And remember, last time out, she was expected to lose handily based on all the polling, and then she won easily. Right? So I would never count Susan Collins out by any stretch. But yeah, it does actually follow that when there's an election and then it's gotten rid of, they just erase it. And the person that you've been preparing to run against for months is no longer there, and they just parachute someone else in. That's going to change the plan. And it could complicate some things. So we'll see how the Collins campaign adjust to all of that. But there are some big, big problems that the Democrats have internally within the state of Maine. And then I do really want to talk about the implications of this now canceled primary election. They had it. There was a winner. It wasn't close. But the party's saying never mind. First, let's hear from Mr. Plattner himself, who is alleged by multiple women to be an abuser and a predator. That's on top of everything else that we know about him. From the Nazi tattoo that he has on his heart, to the lying about the Nazi tattoo where he was like caught, even cornered on MSNBC or MS Now is what they call it. Cornered with a very simple question about the timeline of the Nazi tattoo. And he was stunned like a deer in headlights for about 2 seconds and then gave an insane lie answer. Imagine the amount of lying you have to do to lie so often that you don't even really bat an eye for more than half a second when you have to come up with a new lie on the fly about the Nazi tattoo that you've had on your body for years and you've known it and you've told people and then you're pretending that you didn't know and were horrified and all of that. Then you look at his online presence and everything that he posted there, his treatment of women based on earlier allegations in the New York Times. Right, some of the other proclivities and peccadilloes. The sexting, the very strange account on that Kick app that experts have called a predator's paradise. I mean, the list goes on. Horrible comments about women and fellow soldiers and rural white people and seemingly everyone. Called himself a communist. I mean, it's just like it's a long bill of indictment against this guy. And the Democrats were fine with all of it. They were fine with all of it. They might grimace a little bit, but ultimately they were willing to indulge it because they thought he was their best chance to beat Susan Collins. At least that's what the Obama pod bros told us. He's the best and only chance to beat Susan Collins in Maine, and he's a good, decent man, we were assured by one of them. And then the rape allegation dropped, one that we had been hearing about for a while behind the scenes. It went public in Politico. The woman went public on camera with CNN. And then all these people who had seen all of that or disparaged it or written it off or ignored it or whatever, all of the other baggage pointing in the obvious direction that this was a scumbag, a disturbed person. I mean, set aside the left-wing ideology and all the destructive policies he wanted, this is not someone who should have any power in this country. And only after the rape allegation came in, by the way, from a left-wing woman, because the right-wing woman who alleged abuse, they all, or many of them, said, well, that doesn't really count, and we don't believe her, right-wing operative, blah, blah, blah. But here's a left-wing woman, and they were anxiously watching the polling fall for Plattner and thinking, oh, well, maybe he can't win. Maybe now he's going to go from a slight favorite or a wash to an underdog to worse. And the worst-case scenario for them is losing. Losing the seat, which is central to their map back to power and a majority in the Senate. That was the decisive factor. Not the ideology, which many of them love, as terrible as it is. Not the just character deficiencies, which is not even close to capturing how messed up this person is. They were willing to smile through or even embrace a lot of that. The ultimate sin committed by Graham Plattner in the eyes of the left was the fact that he might not win anymore. So he had to go. So all these people suddenly pretended to be shocked and stunned that this person might actually be a really bad guy and never mind. I rescind my endorsement. And it got louder and louder, and basically everyone ran away from him. And now, sure enough, he's out. But as I mentioned, he is not going quietly. He put out this very lengthy video, part of which was this, cut 15.
2: Much like October, when the first attack started, much like the news that was created the week before the primary, there is a reason that this is happening now. I only have until July 13th. Until I am officially the nominee. this was the last week to try to get me off of the ballot. And that's why this is occurring. It's not the false allegations, though, that have brought us to where we are. It's the fact that they are being used by the political establishment to put structural pressure on us. We live in a political system that is not built for normal people. It is a system that is built structurally to make sure that movements like ours cannot flourish, that if they begin to succeed, they can be crushed.
1: And he was saying, D.C. did this. It's all the blaming and finger-pointing everywhere else. He said there's a reason this is happening now. Well, the reason that it's happening at all is because of the things that you did, sir, over and over and over again. You brought this on yourself, and he's saying, oh, these are false allegations. I don't believe him because he lies constantly. In fact, he was asked repeatedly by journalists, by podcasters, by senators, right, at that emergency meeting that they had before the first big allegation from a woman came out, or several women came out, that New York Times story. Before that, there were rumors. So they had him down to D.C. Come on down, Graham. We got to ask you a bunch of uncomfortable questions. And he, every step of the way, would assure people, nope, there's nothing left. There's nothing left to drop. It's over. Don't worry. And then it was a lie. And he knew it was a lie. He knew other stuff was coming. But he just lies, like with like a sociopathic ability. So he's calling these false allegations. I don't believe him. There's some strong evidence that he is not telling the truth. I'm not sure if I were a juror, based on what we're seeing, I would convict him of something, but I don't believe him. And this is a question about whether he should be a candidate for high office. And if they were truly false, I think he would fight them and not drop out, right? He is knuckling under. He is surrendering to a political establishment. And what he didn't quite say, although his people have been really going at it hammer and tongs with the Democrats, this was not some Republican right-wing thing. The Republicans would have waited, and apparently the Collins campaign had even more stuff on him. They'd have waited until after he was officially on the ballot. Whatever happened with the timing of this, I think he blames, of course not himself, perish the thought, but he blames the establishment of his own political party. And part of the question I have is how his core supporters and voters, many of whom remain loyal, how they're going to feel about the old switcheroo that they're about to do. Having browbeaten him out of the race for, I think, legitimate reasons. So I think the red flags were everywhere, and they ignored them until they thought, oh, we might lose. Oh, what high-minded heroes these people are. But they think they are, and they pat themselves on the back. Aren't we good for forcing them out of the race? It's not because of your principles. It's because you feared losing. Oh, and one more thing. And this was a point that I wanted to make, and I did so. I hinted at it last night on Special Report before he dropped out, and I kind of laid the ground for it. I made the point again this morning on America's Newsroom. I will not be lectured to by these people about democracy ever. They wrap themselves in the flag of democracy, and they're the great defenders of democracy, and isn't this so important, and everything we dislike is a threat to democracy, and especially Donald Trump and a threat to democracy, and January 6th, which, by the way, was very bad, and I was very critical of it. But the idea that these people have some sort of moral high ground on democracy, are you kidding? And I said this to Bill Hemmer on TV earlier, stop me if this starts to sound familiar. There's a really important election that the Democrats are having to nominate a candidate in a key race. There's a campaign. There are elections. Lots and lots of ballots are cast. A winner is crowned. It's overwhelming. They've got their candidate thanks to the election. And then something happens, and they decide, oh no, maybe this person is not viable as a candidate anymore. And by the way, these were not bombshells out of nowhere, like shocking the world. These were things that had been warned about for a long time. And the warners were called all sorts of names and dismissed, and there was indignant rejection of those arguments, and they just plowed forward anyway and got their candidate in their election. All that be damned, we're fine. And then, whoop, it got bad enough. Just kidding. This is a problem. Let's nullify the election. right, you got to win. This person maybe can't win anymore. They've won an election, but who cares about that? Election, it doesn't really matter to them. It's like they view many of them in that party, the self-appointed pro-democracy, democracy champion party, they view their elections as like exhibition games. Just go out there and try some things and have some fun, everyone. And then if it doesn't really work out for us in our power interest, then all of those votes just go in the garbage can and we're just going to do something different. Democracy at work. There were about 215,000 Democrats who voted in Maine like 3 or 4 weeks ago, 72% of whom voted for Graham Plattner. And now, apparently, they're going to have like 500 or 600 people choose a replacement. Disenfranchisement rate of 99%+ for democracy, you see. Just getting started on a Thursday. It's the Guy Benson Show. Stay tuned.
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21: 1 year ago, Cardinal Robert Prevost was elected Pope Leo XIV as the first American to ever become the Bishop of Rome. In the first official biography of the Pope, author Elise Allen says Leo has a special message to American Catholics.
22: Building friendship, building community, remembering that in spite of our differences, we can be friends and we can treat each other as human beings. You know, I think that's his big message.
21: And it's a message that has been tested and making headlines in the last few weeks as the Pope and President Trump sparred over disagreements about the war in Iran. Allen was the first journalist to have a lengthy interview with Pope Leo after his election, and she says Leo has a quiet strength that may surprise people, but one that can take on the world leaders. He was well prepared to stand his ground even against the President of the United States.
22: I think Leo, you know, was not entirely surprised by that, but he also said very clearly he is not trying to attack anybody with what he says. He's trying to preach the gospel, and I think he sincerely means that.
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29: 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Week 3, Words Matter and Words Can Heal. And the final week is Supporting Loved Ones. 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
30: Barack Obama ran an almost flawless campaign in 2008, concluding with his election as the 44th president and the first African-American to lead the United States. In early 2008, he spoke to supporters in Chicago.
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I'm Guy Benson. We're back. And if you didn't catch my very subtle comparison in the last segment, of course, I was recalling Joe Biden and what the Democrats did last cycle. So last cycle, they did this to their presidential nominee, had a whole national primary, elected Joe Biden, their incumbent. He's good to go. 4 more years. Trust us. You liars, you cheap fakers, people are saying he's unfit to do it. Not true. And then there was the debate confirming everything we knew about the problem. And they're like, oh my goodness, why, we must nullify our entire election and just put someone else in there. And that's what they did. Here we are in the very next election cycle. The Democrats themselves have said this is the most important race in the country in terms of their Senate hopes. Without Maine, they don't really see a realistic map. And there were all the problems littering this man's past and present. Like, no, liars, partisans, doesn't matter. And then the thing that they also knew was coming, the senators were asking him about it, then it arrived publicly, like, my goodness, we might not win. Sorry, election. Bye-bye.

0: Into the dumpster you go, and we're going to do something else with some party insiders and get a better candidate who might have a better chance of winning. Then they'll turn around and lecture the rest of the country with these sermons about democracy when they treat their own elections like it's like model UN, where they all have a nice little time together, and then if necessary, it just all goes away. Poof! Democracy in action, according to the Democrats, one of whom joins me next.
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3: Fox News, I'm Carmen Roberts. Iran and Middle East diplomats are holding crisis talks in Oman today after the U.S. demanded Tehran keep the Strait of Hormuz open.
4: President Trump also says that Washington has agreed to continue talks at the request of Iran. Today, Iran's foreign minister arrived in Oman to talk about traffic in the Strait of Hormuz.
3: Fox's Alex Hogan. Oman says Iran has agreed to continue negotiations aimed at reaching a deal under international law. A pretrial hearing for the man accused of killing Charlie Kirk wrapped up yesterday.
5: The main goal for prosecutors was to convince the judge that the case against 23-year-old Tyler Robinson should go to trial. Though at the end of the week-long hearing, no decision from Judge Tony Graff Jr.
3: Fox's Max Gordon. Final arguments are set to take place in September, and then the judge will make a decision. America's listening to Fox News.

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1: Back here together on the Guy Benson Show, GuyBensonShow.com, podcast always free. Privileged to have back on the airwaves with us, Yemisi Egbewale. She's former chief of staff and advisor to the Biden White House press office. She's a Democratic strategist and founder of Podium Strategies. Yemisi, great to have you here.
2: Thanks for having me back, Guy.
1: You bet. Okay. Let me just first compliment you on your tweets recently. They're just... just golden. So good. Some of my friends are texting me like, whoa, she is en fuego. I'm like, I know. I'm just sitting back and watching it. And it's got to be, on some level, alarming because you're seeing some of the things going on within your party that led to this moment. And obviously, you're frustrated deeply by it, to put it mildly. But also... vindicating, because the things that were right in front of all of us that were so obvious that you were getting attacked for and other people were getting gaslit on, it all just sort of blew up here. So you're doing a pretty dramatic round of told you so's, kind of a bit of a victory lap, although it probably doesn't feel all that much like a victory. Just talk us through how you're feeling about this Plattner mess.
2: Well, I have been saying that this man is a problem since October, when the Reddit comments that were racially insensitive and the tattoo dropped basically within days of each other. I said this guy was bad news, and I was told that I don't understand working class voters, that I don't understand white voters, that I don't understand Maine. And I was told that repeatedly every single time that I was asked on news, on podcasts about the race in Maine and what was happening with Graham Plattner. You'll never be able to add me to a supercut of people complimenting that man. I thought that he was a moral husk of a human being. And as somebody raised by two working class immigrant parents, I knew that working class people actually have the strongest values because they have worked so hard to obtain things and also maintain the level of comfort that they have and that they provide to their families. So I saw a red flag, and a lot of us were waving it. But what we were drowned out by is the noise that happens on the far left, who in Graham Plattner, in this costume, saw a hero, and they saw something that they thought Democrats were not. And I think this whole entire simulation or experiment, I hope, has taught a lot of people that character actually does matter, and that Graham Plattner, who they thought had the objective of beating Susan Collins, really only had the objective of beating his own party within his own state.
1: I think calling him working class is sort of a joke, because it doesn't really seem like he's done much working, and is a Nepo baby rich kid, and also a ward of the state getting a lot of government benefits. Like, I think working class doesn't seem like a qualifier, yeah, descriptor that actually fits the man, but I guess it was sort of like a minstrel show, a class minstrel show.
2: Yeah, and can I say, I thought that when it was revealed that he wasn't working class, when the Hotchkiss and the $200,000 loan and Oyster business propped up by mommy, all of that I actually thought was like, okay, fine, you don't care about the Nazi tattoos, you don't care about how like black and Jewish people feel, that's fine. Do you at least care that he lied about his narrative? And that wasn't even fully addressed. And the tipping point for me truly was when he did his cover interview with Chris Hayes on MS Now, and he was asked questions about the New York Times article, which I also thought was going to be the line. And a lot of people ran cover for this man, and I just will not allow them, now that we are on the other side of this, to say, well, I always had a feeling, or I felt something was not right. No, you were willing to ride it out all the way to the end with this man.
1: Mm-hmm. I've taken a few shots at the Obama pod bros, and they have a lot. I mean, between Hassan Piker and the pod bros, I mean, these are some of the most influential people, it seems, in left politics right now. And kind of their ringleader was talking about how he knew that Graham Plattner was a good and decent man and all this stuff wasn't fair. It's also wild to see Hassan Piker saying, oh, well, the Nazi tattoo was always a red flag for me. Was it? Mm-hmm. What evidence do we have that was a red flag for him at all? And I'm also a little bit surprised that Hassan Piker is walking away, supposedly because of the alleged rape. I mean, Piker is on the record saying he does not care that Jewish women were raped on October 7th by Hamas. So I don't understand where these lines are, if they exist. It seems like the line is, can he win or not? And when they decide no, that's the line.
2: It also is frustrating because they were so blinded. And to go back to Gaza, they made that an issue that Graham Plattner ran on. When people ask me about his policies, I say this wasn't a man that ran on policies. He ran on aesthetics and vibes. And then he had a hodgepodge of buzzwords, billionaires, corporate elites, socialism, and also Israel and Gaza.
1: Yeah, Zionists.
2: Recent polling shows that 3% of Mainers vote based on foreign policy. I do not know what someone in upstate Maine is thinking about Israel and Gaza when they're just trying to live their day-to-day life. He really ran on somebody else's ideology, and what those folks found out is that he's a con man.
1: Mm-hmm. I want to play you a clip. I know that you have seen it because you commented on social media. This is, you can maybe tell us about this cast of characters, but again, this is part of like the pod universe on the left. I know there's been a lot of hand-wringing about the Manosphere and right-wing podcasts and right-wing media and all that, but there's a whole wild world out there on the left, and there's a woman that you've tangled with on these issues. And here was part of her, I guess, confession, if you will, of how she views politics and character, to your point, in Cut 21.
3: I don't really care if, say, like, Bernie Sanders or AOC go home and they're a secret Nazi, but they go out and they vote for the right things. Like, we're talking about
4: you don't
3: politicians
4: care.
3: As... I mean,
4: I don't know about that. Like, I'm like, that's a... I think these are the lines that people are talking about. Some people care about that exact thing.
2: She said the quiet part out loud.
1: Mm-hmm.
2: Mm-hmm.
1: So
2: she did. Emma.
1: Talk us through that. Yeah. Who is this and what are we hearing there?
2: Emma and Sam Cedar, who do the Majority Report of far left podcast, and who were one of the biggest supporters of Graham Plattner, and have since Emma has made, you know, a direct to camera mea culpa pseudo apology, and is now doing a tour of all the podcasts talking about how she was conned by Graham Plattner and she was lied and deceived by his team. And now she's talking about, you know, but well, ultimately, I don't really care what the person's moral character is. And to assume that a Latina woman from the Bronx and a Jewish man would be secret Nazis is wild to me. But
1: although I think she's just saying could be any, fill in the blank. I don't care.
2: Yeah,
1: I don't care what
2: yeah.
1: they do.
2: Yeah, very
1: as long as they
2: example.
1: Vote our way.

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0: Every weekend, it's the Sunday Briefing. Senior White House correspondents Jackie Heinrich and Peter Ducey anchor from Washington, D.C.
3: President Trump will not be signing a new law if it ever reaches his desk.
0: Tackling all facets of the White House beat, including the President of the United States' national and international moves.
4: The President says tough but fair parameters are being set.
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12: Doesn't help matters when primetime TV has Murphy Brown, a character who supposedly epitomizes today's intelligent, highly paid professional woman, mocking the importance of fathers by bearing a child alone.
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we're back here on the Guy Benson Show, I want to flag something for you. I think this is actually really important because a lot of people use, as do I, by the way, Wikipedia from time to time. I'd say maybe a couple times a week in my case to try to get basic information. Often it is quite reliable, but not always. And what's happening on Wikipedia is ideological capture. It is being taken over in key respects by leftists.

0: who are organized, who are coordinated, who are ruthless. And I saw another study just recently that of the various AI tools that people are using, most of them lean dramatically left in terms of the political responses that are generated when people ask. There are a handful that are better, like Grok, but when you've got big tech putting its thumb on the scale, as we've seen before in other respects, now it's heading into the AI space, Wikipedia as well. This is something that literally can change people's access to reliable information. It makes it really hard to make arguments and win those arguments or influence people if we are not at least accessing the same basic facts. This is a problem that's existed for a while. I think it is getting worse. Wikipedia, case in point. And I want you guys to be aware of this if you ever use Wikipedia. So here's an example of what I'm talking about. Someone on Twitter, who's the political editor of the Jewish Chronicle, Lauren Bell-Cross, he notes in a tweet, this was yesterday, that Wikipedia can be strange. Quote, the first sentence in Rahm Emanuel's profile describes him as a, quote, pro-Israel American politician and diplomat. Surely his accomplished career as a congressman, mayor of Chicago, ambassador to Japan, deserve priority over his views on Israel? So that was the observation, and there's a screenshot. Sure enough, Rahm Emanuel, parentheses, birth date, is a pro-Israel American politician and diplomat, and then they get on to the rest of the details, including, oh, by the way, that he was the White House chief of staff under President Obama. As many of us recall, never let a crisis go to waste. I'm not a fan of Rahm Emanuel's. That's not the point. The point is that you have this group of ideologues, especially tied to certain left-wing obsessions and causes like hating Israel and hostility to the West. I mean, this bleeds into a lot of different areas, as is so often the case. They dominate through the mechanisms of power internally at Wikipedia, that platform, which is supposed to be this open source, transparent encyclopedia of everything. And so it is very strange, very, very strange, that the first descriptor of Rahm Emanuel is that he's pro-Israel. The very first thing. His name, his birth date, then the bio begins with pro-Israel. That is not an accident at all. That brings us to a piece that was written and published yesterday in the Washington Examiner, where I'm a columnist, by a man named Larry Sanger. I only became aware of him recently because he's sounding the alarm on this. Here's the headline, which sort of speaks for itself. I co-founded Wikipedia, but an anonymous mob runs the show, and now I'm banned. So Mr. Sanger here founded Wikipedia. But the left-wingers who have taken this thing over, and they've got their armies of minions that do this in the back end, they not only dominate the content curation and the edits and the changes, which is deeply Orwellian, but they are, unsurprisingly, I would say, extremely hostile to people who might question them or might try to reform the system so they can't exert all this control over information, therefore over the narrative, therefore over perceived reality in a lot of ways. And so one of the people raising red flags about this was Larry Sanger, who founded the thing, and they've banned him from the platform that he created, co-created. He writes, I have been permanently blocked from editing Wikipedia, the website I named and led in 2001. Yes, really. I can hear you asking how. What's going on over there? The incident reveals something truly damning about, quote, the encyclopedia that anybody can edit. The irony is that not even a co-founder can edit it if he is attempting to implement his program of reform. And he goes through and talks about what's going on. And he says there's this cabal of people who are exerting their influence and their power in order to do this. He says, by calling them a mob or a blob, I do not mean to suggest that there is no center of power. In fact, Wikipedia is ruled by a few hundred anonymous demagogues who dominate the rest. They go by Twee handles. It's a dictatorship of the Twee. But they wield their power through the je ne sais quoi of vague rules, vague threats, and vague alliances. He says, we know that some of these special interest Wikipedia editorial groups exist offline, so they collaborate and coordinate, you might say collude, with one another, including one group called Guerrilla Skeptics. And some journalists have dug into this, finding that there's certain patterns that reveal what is termed a gang of 40, accounts that together dominated articles about the Israeli-Palestinian conflict, with definite signs of off-wiki, meaning offline coordination. There are a lot of people who call themselves anti-fascists on Wikipedia. Probably activist funding pays some of them to edit, but they're anonymous, so how can we tell? And there are a few kernels of evidence along the way here, but you have a lot of people clearly who are working anonymously away from public view in a very opaque, politicized way to try to distort reality. One of their top priorities seems to be the Israel question, which again is a very odd fixation for a lot of these people. Here is how Larry Sanger concludes his piece at the Washington Examiner. Here then is the ugly picture that emerges. Wikipedia is decidedly not a lovely, idealistic project staffed by students, scholars, and retirees who just want to share their knowledge to benefit the world. To be sure, there are people involved for whom this is true, but the site has manifestly been captured by a small clique of ideologically motivated bullies. They manipulate and intimidate the other participants, and anyone who does not fall in line, like me, is banned. They wield a lot of power in a petty and vicious way. Money clearly does change hands. In some cases, it resembles a shakedown. Considering the size of Wiki PR and the like, it may be millions of dollars per year. Wikipedia is one of the most powerful media platforms in history. It is past time we learned who really controls it. So he's calling at least for a basic modicum of transparency to unmask some of these bullies, this mob that is trying to warp reality and factual information for their own ideological and political ends. And I think this is something, plus the other related issues that I alluded to earlier, that is of utmost importance moving forward, especially in a society that reads like books and history and all that sort of thing less and less. Wikipedia is like a quick cheat sheet go-to. That plus AI, if you can control that ideologically, you can control a lot. And I think ignoring that would be a grave mistake. Another hour of the Guy Benson Show coming up next. Someone who used to live under socialism will join us, talking about the politics of the Western Hemisphere and what's happening here in America. You don't want to miss our conversation straight ahead.
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1: 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Senior White House correspondents Jackie Heinrich and Peter Ducey anchor from Washington, D.C.
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9: Crisis talks in Oman. I'm Carmen Roberts, Fox News. Iran and Middle East diplomats are holding talks in Oman today over the U.S. demand that Tehran keep the Strait of Hormuz open. Talks are focused on safe navigation through that key waterway, with reports that Iran may consider creating a new travel route to ease tensions.
10: The administration says it has set a deadline of today for Iran to state that it will cease attacks on ships in the Strait of Hormuz and that it will reopen the waterway toll-free. President Trump also says that Washington has agreed to continue talks at the request of Iran. Today, Iran's foreign minister arrived in Oman to talk about traffic in the Strait of Hormuz. Amid new escalation, Iran's new supreme leader issued a first statement today saying that Iran must avenge his late father. According to a Wall Street Journal report, Israel shared intelligence with the U.S. that it said indicated a fresh Iranian plan to kill President Trump.
9: Fox's Alex Hogan reporting. President Trump says he's ordered the U.S. military to destroy Iran if it succeeds in assassinating him. The International Energy Agency has warned a return to fighting will expand the global energy crisis. And while U.S. crude dipped 1% yesterday to $71.41 a barrel, it gained about 4% for the week. Crews in Missouri make more than 350 water rescues after epic flash flooding, and more states are at risk over the weekend.
11: There's been so much rain across this area, any additional rainfall will cause flooding, and it's a large area that we're worried about. Major cities like Indianapolis, Louisville, down towards Nashville, maybe even towards Atlanta, all spots where you could see some really heavy rainfall.
9: Fox meteorologist Adam Klotz, one person is missing in the Missouri floods. The governor's declared a state of emergency. And the Justice Department subpoenas New York Times journalist over a report on security concerns involving the Qatari gift Air Force One. 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
15: We mourn our Israel friends, victims of this brutal assault. The Olympic flag and the flags of all the world fly at half-mast. The greater and the more important the Olympic Games become, the more they are open to commercial, political, and now criminal pressure.
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9: A long-delayed new gateway between the U.S. and Canada finally has an opening date after the two countries settle a dispute over who benefits from the tolls.
16: The Gordie Howe International Bridge connecting Detroit and Windsor, Ontario, is scheduled to open July 27th. Its debut was delayed last month amid tensions between Washington and Ottawa, with President Trump demanding greater U.S. control and compensation. Under the new agreement, the countries will share the bridge's net toll profits, and future toll changes will require U.S. approval. The roughly $4.4 billion crossing was financed entirely by Canada. Officials say the bridge should ease congestion, shorten border waits, and speed up billions of dollars in trade between the two countries. Pam Husso, Fox News.
9: The Pentagon releases new footage of a mysterious star-shaped object as part of its UAP file disclosures.
17: One of the videos was captured just last year by the U.S. Pacific Command. The footage was taken on January 1st over the Yellow Sea, and it shows an unidentified object that looks like a six-point star. President Trump has demanded transparency regarding unidentified flying objects, aerial phenomena, and alien life. But the Pentagon has previously said they found no evidence of aliens or extraterrestrial intelligence. They've suggested other reasons for these unresolved cases, including lack of sufficient data. They say the private sector is welcome to provide their own expertise, and in the meantime, they will continue to release new files in the coming weeks on a rolling basis.
9: Fox's Madeline Rivera reporting. This is the fourth batch of UAP files that have been released. And a chaotic running of the bulls in Spain's San Fermín Festival left one runner gored in the face and 12 others injured. Six bulls raced through the packed streets of Pamplona, knocking down runners during the two-minute dash. I'm Carmen Roberts, and this is Fox News.
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18: On July 27th, 1976, after months of legal wrangling, former Beatle John Lennon finally won residency in the U.S.
19: Well, it's great to be legal again. I'll tell my baby and I'll thank you, Coke, and of course the Immigration Service for finally seeing the light of day, as they say. Good.
20: You want
19: thank
20: to
19: you.
20: Up that card,
19: yeah, I'd love to. I should have got a different picture.
21: What does it mean to you after 5 years of struggling to become a permanent resident to get that green card?
19: Well, it was a very slow, long struggle, so it's not like, you know, it suddenly ends. I'll come out of it slowly and I realize I can go to visit relatives in Japan, show them the baby, show them in England, you know, save them coming over here. And I can go visit the relatives and come back with safety now with the green card. How do you feel?
21: Overwhelmed.
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0: From the heart of our nation's capital, Washington, D.C. 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A clear, fresh voice cutting through the noise to tell the truth. 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
1: It is Friday, July the 10th, 2026. Welcome one and all to the Guy Benson Show. I'm your host, Guy Benson, political analyst at Fox News and senior columnist at the Washington Examiner. 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We've got a really good lineup for you today, starting with our first guest in just a moment. Later on, we have a Paul Morrow here this hour. We have a Kimberly Strassel here next hour. We have Mary Catherine Hamm joining the program in our final hour. We'll also bring you a policy warning from here in California. There are many. There might be a brand new one soon. Hopefully not. We'll explain that. It's all coming up over the course of the show. We're going to cover a lot of ground, but I want to begin overseas with our first guest, our colleague Lucas Tomlinson, correspondent for Fox News Channel, based in D.C., but he is currently in Tel Aviv, Israel. Lucas, great to have you here.
2: Guy, thanks for having me on. Let me lead off.
1: You bet. Well, there's a lot of news coming out of the NATO summit and everything going on with Iran, some of the concessions that President Trump was hoping to extract from our allies at NATO, this potential assassination plot that was warned about by the Israelis against President Trump. Let's walk through this. Let's start with NATO. What went down in Turkey, in your mind, that could be significant? What are the newsworthy takeaways from that confab?
2: Yeah, I attended the two-day NATO summit in Ankara, Turkey, Turkey's cap, with headwinds. You know, over the last year, since the last NATO summit in The Hague, President Trump and really putting his foot up the ass of NATO, telling countries, you've got to spend more on your defense. There are issues all over the world, not just Iran, China, all over the world, Maduro. Europeans need to step up and take care of more of their own defense. And the United States cannot just provide a blanket of security for all of Europe to allow countries to spend money in other areas, social programs, education, healthcare, et cetera. And so when President Trump came in, he was pleased to hear that the NATO Secretary General Mark Rutte called it the Trump trillion, he called it that. Over the past year, since President Trump had called for increased defense spending, that NATO allies, all 32 of them, including the United States, had spent over $1 trillion more in their country's defense. So it's very significant. Now, with the summit in Turkey, one of the big questions coming in was, would President Trump move forward with selling F-35 stealth fighter jets? These are very advanced fifth-generation aircraft to Turkey. This was something that we had heard right here in Israel from the Prime Minister, Benjamin Netanyahu, saying he didn't want their sanctions in Congress not allowing this. President Trump said he would consider it. However, at the end of the conference, despite some leaks, apparent leaks to the press, he said he would consider it. The big issue overall, of course, that dominated the summit, though, was Iran. During the summit, Iranian forces attacked three commercial ships transiting the Strait of Hormuz. That prompted President Trump to declare the ceasefire, the memorandum of understanding with Iran, over. He launched counterstrikes against Iran over two consecutive nights on Tuesday and Wednesday. It's my understanding that more strikes were planned last night. Those did not happen. It appears the Trump administration now is waiting for Iran to make the next move to see what they do next. We've heard that the Qatari mediators have gone into Iran today to continue discussions. We've heard from the Pakistanis. But Iran certainly dominated the summit in Ankara from a U.S. perspective because of these attacks. It's very clear that President Trump felt slighted. He felt angry that Iran, it appeared, was trying to disrupt some of these talks with these attacks. Mm-hmm. Because before then, the talks had seemed to be bearing some fruit, despite objections from many lawmakers on both sides of the aisle that Iran was getting a lot of concessions up front.
1: Oh, he was fed up in the comments that we played on this show where he said, look, you know, they're evil. They're, he had all these, I think, accurate words to say about the nature of the regime. And a reporter asked him, well, you know, just not long ago, you said that they were, you know, smart and reasonable. And, you know, what changed? He said, well, I got to know them. So, and you could see Secretary Rubio sort of chuckle behind him. It very much seems as though, and I saw one of the post that was put out today by President Trump was that the Iranians are once again, you know, burning up the phone lines saying, we really want to make a deal. We really want to talk, you know, please let's keep talking. And he's like, yep, you know, fine, we'll keep talking. But the ceasefire, the memorandum of understanding, whatever that brief status quo was that was violated repeatedly by the Iranians, that's done. That's over. So it kind of, it seems like we're at another juncture here where he's still open to having a conversation, having mediators hammer something out. But he's also saying, I'm not sure if there's a real point to that because these people aren't serious, right? I mean, it does seem like there's been a major shift or recalibration in the president's thinking.
2: There's no question. It all had to do with those attacks in the Strait of Hormuz. When you have a Qatari ship, LNG tanker loaded with liquefied natural gas coming from the largest natural gas or gas field in the world in the Persian Gulf getting hit, a Saudi tanker got hit, another ship, a third ship got hit. This was all during the NATO summit. It was all very insulting for President Trump, and he was angry. And that's why he launched airstrikes over two consecutive nights, including some of the strikes went all the way into northeastern Iran and Mashhad, which took out a railway junction, which Iran was using to trade goods and services with Iran, excuse me, with China and Russia. And also, of course, let's also talk about the backdrop of these events. It was during the six-day state funeral for the late Ayatollah, and of course he was just buried in Mashhad, and that's where that railway junction were, so it appears some people weren't able to attend that, and that really irked the Iranians. But it was President Trump that felt that he wants the Strait of Hormuz open. Yes, some ships are getting through, but far,
1: that's what they agreed to. Like, it can irk the Iranians, but they fired on these ships once again, at
2: no
1: least
2: question.
1: Partially reneging on one of the only commitments that they've made. So, like, once again, if they're going to provoke and violate, there has to be a serious response. I just had to jump in and add that. And Lucas, I know you're very well sourced. We've had various guests on this show. I've talked to different people. I just wonder if, let's say, at this fork in the road, Trump really does decide, forget it. These people are not serious. They are evil and fanatical. Let's, quote unquote, finish the job. He used that term. What does that mean exactly? I mean, could this be a big military ramp up and reimposition of the blockade and, you know, potentially taking Karg Island and, you know, hundreds of more bombing sorties? Or, you know, what's in the realm of possibility here, do you think, realistically?
2: It could. Well, President Trump was very clear in that final press conference in Ankara. He did not want to see a return to the war. There were other actions taken during the summit. We heard from Treasury. They are revoking Iran's license to sell oil. You mentioned the blockade guy. That was actually the question I was going to ask President Trump. If you were revoking Iran's license to sell oil, how do you enforce that without a blockade? Now, we've seen on commercial satellite imagery, both the aircraft carrier strike groups, Abraham Lincoln, George H.W. Bush, have have moved back into the Gulf of Oman. They're in striking position. That means the guided missile destroyers in the strike group have easier access to targets because they're closer to land for the Tomahawks. This is all in the realm of possibility. But President Trump says he doesn't want to return to war. And of course, we also saw him take his old the backup Air Force One out of Ankara at the end of the two-day summit because of threats to his life. We've seen the posters, the millions of Iranians mourning the late Ayatollah now saying they want to kill President Trump. It looks like there are some very real threats. Let's not forget that Turkey shares a 332-mile border with Iran. It certainly played into the president taking the backup Air Force One to Mildenhall, a Royal Air Force Base in the UK, and then boarding the new Air Force One, the gift from the Qatari royal family, the red, white, and blue plane.
1: Okay, so on that point, right, they were chanting, as always, death to America. This is what the regime is all about. It's their animating kind of, you know, lifeblood, is hating us and wanting to destroy us, and then also the Israelis and any other allies that we have. They say it. They were holding up giant signs and placards that said, you know, death to President Trump, kill President Trump, Trump must die, that sort of thing. By the way, they were joined by a handful of Americans who went over there to mourn the Ayatollah and to call for the death of America. So I feel like maybe we shouldn't let those people back in if they want to come back in. Just spitballing there. But I digress. On the Air Force One question, and on the apparent very real intelligence, hard intelligence, about a plot to assassinate President Trump, what do we know? It seems like there were different strands that were being pulled on from our side, from the Israeli side, deemed serious enough to actually alter the president's plans, right? Tell us those details.
2: Well, the new Air Force One that President took to Turkey did not have to refuel. It was President Trump's first overseas trip in the new plane gifted from the Qatari royal family. We saw him fly west to North Dakota and to South Dakota for the Teddy Roosevelt Library and Mount Rushmore celebrations, all part of the ramp up to 250. It was very notable when he did not board that same aircraft to fly home. Instead, he boarded the backup plane, went to the UK. The story put out from the administration was they wanted to show off the new plane to the troops in Britain. But it's very clear there was some kind of threat that made it necessary for the Secret Service and the U.S. military to tell the President of the United States, you're not going to board your new aircraft. There's a lot of talk, a lot of speculation, and some pretty good sourcing that says it was because the new plane has not been outfitted with all the defensive capabilities that the old plane had. And that sounds very reasonable, because why else would the president disrupt his schedule and fly the old plane out? Because being on the ground when the new Air Force One arrived, it arrived to big fanfare. There was President Recep Erdogan on the ramp to greet it. You had an American flag popped up through the hatch. It's a different color scheme on the new plane, the red, white, and blue. But a lot of officials are saying it did not have all the necessary defensive capabilities that the old plane had, and that is why the president boarded the old plane.
1: Okay, and I know there was some speculation. We don't have the exact intelligence, but I've seen at least conjecture that there was worry that perhaps there's going to be some surface-to-air rocket or missile fired at Air Force One. That was maybe what the Iranians were going to try to do as the president departed from Turkey. And if it's true that the new plane with the new livery, and it's the gift from this Qatari government, that I don't like anything about that situation. I know it's very luxurious and beautiful. I'm sure Trump loves it. I'm sure he insisted that we're going to fly this plane now. But to me, I'm not sure if it's wise to accept that gift from that government at all. But setting that to the side, Lucas, to me, it would be almost shocking and really irresponsible to be flying the President of the United States around on an airplane, an Air Force One, that was somehow less protected than the previous versions of Air Force One. I mean, I understand that you want a newer, nicer plane, but if there are, you know, countermeasures, missile or whatever countermeasures designed to protect the president, and now he's kind of let the world know potentially that the new plane doesn't have them yet, that seems like a very good argument among many others. Either don't take the plane or don't use it until it is fully capable. I mean, I don't think that's a crazy point to make.
2: That sounds very reasonable. It sounds very reasonable. And let's not forget why the threat was there. Where was President Trump going? He wasn't going to Paris. He wasn't going to London. He was going to Ankara, Turkey. Turkey shares a border with Iran, an over 300-mile border. And it certainly, while Turkey has been a great ally of the United States, many say it's very unfortunate what President Erdogan has said about the Israeli prime minister and about Israel in general. There's a reason I couldn't fly direct here from Turkey to Israel. I had to fly all the way back from Germany, have two layovers to get here today. But certainly, while Turkey's been a good ally, it is positioned in a very tough place sharing that big border with Iran. And there's no question that's what all went into the intelligence warnings, including some intelligence warnings from right here in Israel.
1: So much happening, and we wanted to open the show with all of that with Lucas Tomlinson, Fox News Channel correspondent. He is live from Tel Aviv, Israel, in that theater, in that region. Lucas, we appreciate it very much.
2: Guy, thanks for having me.
1: We are just getting started. It is Friday on the Guy Benson Show. We're glad you're here with us. Stay tuned.
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8: 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President Ronald Reagan.
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23: 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After a short time, had to pronounce the victim dead.
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26: Count number one, not guilty by reason of insanity. A look of wonder came to the faces of John Hinckley's parents. That's the count charging him with attempting to kill the President of the United States.
27: At the conclusion of tonight's game between the Giants and the Packers, all NFL training facilities will be struck.
28: I'm just very happy the patient is doing as well as he's doing right now.
29: Very obvious that he's
0: accidental thing. It was not a product defect. It was willful and wanton and very deadly.
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3: 1 year ago, Cardinal Robert Prevost was elected Pope Leo XIV as the first American to ever become the Bishop of Rome. In the first official biography of the Pope, author Elise Allen says Leo has a special message to American Catholics.
4: Building friendship, building community, remembering that in spite of our differences, we can be friends and we can treat each other as human beings. You know, I think that's his big message.
3: And it's a message that has been tested and making headlines in the last few weeks as the Pope and President Trump sparred over disagreements about the war in Iran. Allen was the first journalist to have a lengthy interview with Pope Leo after his election, and she says Leo has a quiet strength that may surprise people, but one that can take on the world leaders. He was well prepared to stand his ground even against the President of the United States.
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17: 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I still believe in a place called hope. 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
19: I'm Ashley Dvorkin with a Fox Celebrity Profile with Jason Segel, Samara Weaving, and director Yorma Taconi for the dark comedy remake Over Your Dead Body. The story is full of outrageous action as it centers around a couple on a remote cabin getaway whose plans to kill the other go awry when strangers crash their trip.
20: Some of those scenes were really funny and we were laughing, and other ones felt really real and horrific and terrifying.
28: While you're not taking actual punches, like you are falling and going through the mud and getting whacked with stuff in the head.
19: The film has an edge of horror, so Weaving shared her expertise with her co-star.
28: She told me to learn in the mirror like 20 different versions of scared, because we're going to be scared for like 45 minutes to an hour of the movie, and you don't want to be making the same face for an hour.
19: They enjoyed filming together in Finland, where Segel made sure to make himself at home.
28: I would take these long weirdo walks through Finland.
20: You knew everyone.
28: Yeah.
19: Ashley Dvorkin, Fox News.
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0: I'm Guy Benson. Some easy breezy music for this segment on the live broadcast, but not an easy breezy topic. A really repulsive attack, political attack, one Democrat against another. Usually I'm like, yeah, you know, whatever. But Haley Stevens is one of the Democrats running for U.S. Senate in Michigan. She is the non-total socialist Islamist candidate, sort of the establishment candidate, if you will. Still quite left. I would not support her. I don't think she's a good candidate or politician. Disagree with her on most things. But she's getting attacked by Abdul El Sayed's campaign. Why? Because after Charlie Kirk was assassinated in cold blood in public, Haley Stevens, as a member of the House, voted yes in favor of a resolution to honor Kirk's life and legacy and to condemn political violence. And the El Sayed campaign is using that to attack her. The official campaign tweeted out not Haley Stevens carrying the flame and then a unflattering photo of her. Haley Stevens voted to praise and honor the life and legacy of Charlie Kirk. That's an attack that they're launching in their primary. Because she was just decent and human in voting for that resolution after that atrocity. Bad, says the El Sayed campaign. Ben Shapiro notes that El Sayed's campaign condemning Haley Stevens for paying tribute to Charlie Kirk. This would be the same Abdul El Sayed who engaged in sympathy with constituents over the death of Ayatollah Khamenei, and who really thought it was quite complex to condemn a terrorist attack, jihadist attack against a synagogue in his state. Man, some of this stuff is really depraved. He's got a good chance of winning in Michigan. We'll see, and we'll be right back.
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3: Fox News, I'm Daria Albinger. Israel shares intelligence with the U.S. about an alleged Iranian plot to assassinate President Trump.
4: President Trump, in spite of this, in spite of two previous attempts on his life, is showing strength, not fear. And, you know, by saying, you know, we are going to bomb you into oblivion, I think that sets the tone very correctly.
3: U.S. Ambassador to NATO Matt Whitaker speaking to Fox News. We have Republican reaction now that Maine Democratic candidate Graham Platner has officially ended a scandal-plagued campaign.
5: The replacement may end up not having a Nazi tattoo and he may not abuse women, but he's still going to share the socialist agenda that Graham Platner and these radicals in places like New York City and Denver do as well.
3: Arkansas GOP Senator Tom Cotton on Fox's Ingram Angle. 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

0: 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Guy Benson.
1: 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With us now is our friend, our colleague, Paul Morrow, Fox News contributor, attorney, and retired NYPD inspector. Paul, great to have you. Happy Friday.
2: Happy Friday, Guy. Glad to be here.
1: Well, I'm here in California. We're broadcasting live from the Golden State. And I want to start here in California because, what was it, a week or two ago, Governor Gavin Newsom came out and preemptively said the Justice Department, you know, Trump's stormtroopers are out here trying to create some investigation around me, and it's all politically motivated. This was, you know, obviously him getting out in front of something. I didn't know how legitimate it would be or not. We've seen mixed results on that front in the last couple of years, but he was at least, you know, raising awareness that something was happening behind the scenes. I reported it, moved on, didn't put too much stock in it, kind of wait and see. Then there was some sort of revelation that someone close to Newsom had apparently been wearing a wire as part of whatever this probe is. I know that raised your antenna, given your background. What do you see here?
2: So very clearly, for them to go to the point that they would put a body wire in place, potentially reaching all the way into the office of the governor of California, there is something there. Now, it doesn't necessarily mean that it's going to go all the way to Newsom. But if you think that as they went into their superiors to get the search warrant, because you need legal process to start building this case that could lead all the way into the governor's office, if you don't think that they were thinking, wow, we may snare Newsom in this, then you don't know how this stuff works. But in short order, just to explain how it went, somebody must have tipped them, because $250,000 in the scheme of the NGOs and the machinations of California politics is not really a lot. So somebody, I think, tipped them off that this guy McCluskey, who was the chief of staff for Xavier Becerra, who was now running for governor, that he got a $250,000 payoff in order to stay in his position with Becerra when Becerra went to Washington as the head of Health and Human Services. And that person, whoever that was, I guess had some kind of a motive, you can speculate. And when they started following the money, ultimately it turns out that political operatives in Sacramento, some of whom are close to Newsom and close to Becerra, seem to have done exactly that. Transferred money from an old account of Becerra's campaign and got it to McCluskey, who then gave his wife a no-show job and paid her the $250,000.
1: Okay, so again, a lot to unpack, a lot that we don't know, but, oh, you know, someone wearing a wire, and this is sort of in high-level Democratic politics in California, just something to keep an eye on. Paul, shifting now, and this is kind of putting on two of your hats, your law enforcement hat and your legal hat, as you see what's been going down in Utah at this trial, or at least the pretrial preliminary hearings. We've had several guests on and analyses and reports from those proceedings in Utah this week. What is your read on what has been discovered and where this thing is headed?
2: The case is really, really strong. You rarely see a case that is so strong. I don't see any way that he could beat this at trial unless you get a real rogue juror. You've got a very strong narrative now. You've got video, and you have the linchpin is the roommate, Lance Twiggs. Twiggs, I was told when I was out there, we quote-unquote have him where we want him. And that didn't mean just physically, because I was inquiring, where is he? But also, they have him in terms of evidence where they want him. And he's giving them exactly what they want. He's telling them that he had conversations with Tyler Robinson, wherein Robinson told him, I'm engraving bullets. That happened before the shooting. And then you find the rifle that has the engraved bullets still in the rifle, along with a spent shell that is the bullet that killed Charlie Kirk. And then you have an admission, not only in the text messages, but then Lance Twiggs telling the attorneys here that he, in fact, admitted it. Robinson admitted it to him and was actually expressing remorse, wished he hadn't done it. But, of course, he was saying he wished he hadn't done it after he realized that he couldn't get the gun back and law enforcement had the gun with the towel, all kinds of DNA, et cetera. And so at that point, reality was starting to bite. So I don't see how he gets around that. My gripe, of course, is that this went on for a week and this judge has been so deliberative, way over the top. And it's cruel, frankly, from where I sit, to the Charlie Kirk family. I know they want transparency, but that should happen at trial, not during a probable cause hearing. This thing should have been a day and done. This judge is dragging it out. He was only appointed and took that seat about a month before the whole case landed in his lap. So I get it. He's new. I'm sympathetic. But he's got to move this thing forward. And as of now, he won't even make a determination relative to probable cause until sometime in September.
1: Paul, closer to home for you, a bit of a controversy stirring in New York City, where Mayor Zohran Mamdani, his administration, rolled out this map of immigrant neighborhoods and enclaves in New York City, and they include dozens of these communities, including what they're calling Little Palestine, of course, Little Bangladesh, and others. And immediately critics were like, wow, there are several big ones missing here. The Italians, the Irish, Jewish immigrant communities, those apparently didn't make the cut, but a ton of other ones did. You know, it's just some graphic that they put out there. I think some people might be overblowing it a little bit, but I think it's also a window into the type of politics that this guy wants to practice and some of the divisive stuff that he uses to his advantage, or thinks at least can be used to his advantage. Oh, is this a news story? Is this like some passing fascination?
2: No, I think it is. I think it is a news story. And I often don't go the other way on these kinds of things where I say, like, oh, come on, we got bigger fish to fry. Let's move on. But I think you're right. It's an X-ray into the soul of the Mamdani administration and the people that he has surrounded himself with. One is more radical than the next. And the idea that Little Italy is, you know, there's a little bit of an urban myth that the Little Italy in New York has disappeared. It actually, over the last couple of years, has grown a little bit. It's not the old Little Italy of people who are necessarily immigrants, but the streets that have Italian restaurants and stuff down there are actually holding fairly strong, and a few are new. So that's a canard. Many of them are nowhere near the ones that he used on that map, are nowhere near as sort of cogent and consolidated
1: established
2: as the Little Italy is. And so he's really, really reaching. And, you know, he just wants to erase the European identity of New York's past. That doesn't mean that you can't have these other places. Of course, we get it. But to characterize, let's say, Bay Ridge as whatever you put, a Little Palestine or something, when the old school Irish still outnumber every other group out there, just shows us they're making conscious decisions to erase the people that built this city. And I actually think, from what I'm seeing online, we're probably going to get some kind of a

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22: 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And in our America, there should be no seat on the Supreme Court for Robert Bork.
23: 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She goes to sleep at periods of time.
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here on the Guy Benson Show. Glad that you're listening. Thank you for that. So this guy, Hassan Piker, and you might be thinking, that guy talks about him a lot. Yeah, it's because he has enormous influence now in Democratic politics. A lot of these DSA left-wingers are scrambling for his support, and he bestows that support onto a lot of them. And it's like the worst possible candidates generally, from an ideological and I would say ethical and moral perspective, they get his seal of approval and they want it. And his large following, they pay attention. His fans. And when you talk about influencers, it's almost like some kind of, you know, spiritual guru for the dirtbag left. He is near the very top of the list right now. Right, he is a campaign surrogate, not just an endorser. He's a surrogate for a lot of these people. He'll show up, he'll campaign with them. So some of the worst examples that we will bring to your attention around the country, odds are, if they're terrible, they have the Hassan Piker blessing in their race. And for younger left-wing voters, he's sort of one of these

0: people who's helping drive not just the conversation, but actual electoral outcomes as well in these primaries. And he is an absolute radical extremist who hates America and is a terrorism apologist at best, straight up. As we have pointed out many times, he said unequivocally, angrily, passionately, that the United States of America deserved 9/11. That's what he said. He's made every excuse in the world for Hamas. He loves Hezbollah, which is a terrorist organization with tons of American blood on its hands. I think he probably views that as a feature, not a bug. He went to China and talked about, you know, how great the CCP is and how terrible America is and how he has no patriotism for this country that's made him fabulously wealthy. He was part of that dirtbag crew that went down to Cuba and used up all the electricity on the island to have their little concert for propaganda purposes. That's who this person is. And there are so many terrible things that he says all the time. It's like a full-time job to keep tabs on it. And you would say it's just like this kind of fringe character. What's the point? Except for all the reasons that I just mentioned. That he has a real sway on the left, seemingly growing sway on the left. So just this week, of course, he was a big Graham Plattner guy, until he wasn't. Right? He said ultimately that the Nazi tattoo was a red flag for him, which just doesn't make any sense to me for various reasons. But Piker was very angry about everything that went down with Plattner, and he decided that he was going to say some things on his stream, including this in Cut 20.
1: Fox News is rape TV, okay? It's the pro-rape network. One of their rapist hosts is now the Secretary of War. Pete Hegseth also has a Nazi tattoo on his motherfucking chest. He was such a prolific rapist that his own mother sent him an email begging him to stop raping.
0: Okay. Fox News is rape TV, the pro-rape network. I mean, these are vile slanders. Not terribly surprising coming from this person who himself is vile. I'm not a legal expert, but there is a line that can be crossed when it comes to things that are said or written about someone where it's either slander or libel that is actionable. Defamation. And to call the Secretary of War, Pete Hegseth, I do enjoy that he has now adopted Secretary of War. Many on the left refuse to do that. It's Secretary of Defense. But he did embrace Secretary of War, but he called him one of our, at this network, former, quote, rapist hosts, who he claimed had a Nazi tattoo on his chest. No, not a Nazi tattoo. Crazy thing to say. You can Google that whole situation. That is nuts. As opposed to the Graham Plattner Nazi tattoo, which is an actual Nazi tattoo. This is a totally false equivalence. And I guess for his low info followers, and now he's leading them to believe that Hegseth had something like that. False, wrong. But he called him a prolific rapist. A rapist host, a prolific rapist, where his mother begged him to stop raping. No. That is defamatory. I think clearly defamatory in my mind. I'm not a lawyer. I am not, you know, advising Pete on anything. But there is a line that I think was clearly crossed there. And it is a sick, sick thing coming from this person. The reason I raise it is not to necessarily amplify this nutty claim, and it's a broader smear, by the way, of all of us who work here. A pro-rape network, that is a terrible, revolting, repugnant thing to say, and false, and defamatory. But it is also quite interesting and rich coming from Hassan Piker, who is apparently a big anti-rape crusader in his own mind, so much so that he's going to sort of make up these claims about other people that he wants to slime and smear. But here is the very same person back in May of last year dismissing and shrugging off certain rapes, verifiable rapes that we know actually happened. Why? Well, because of who committed them and who the victims were. All right, take it away, Hassan. Cut 21.
2: Doesn't matter if rapes happen on October 7. Like, that doesn't change the dynamic for me even this much. So that's the other part of this problem that many people that can't contend with. Like,
0: it doesn't matter if bleeping rapes happened on October 7th. It doesn't change the dynamic for me even this much. So basically, the documented fact that Hamas terrorists used rape and sexual violence as one of their many weapons during their slaughter of nearly 1,200 people, he didn't care at all. He says it doesn't matter if the bleeping rapes happened. It doesn't change his opinion of October 7th at all in his calculus, where, of course, he takes a pro-Hamas, terrorism apologetic, rape apologetic standpoint and stance. He said it himself. So he's willing to invent claims against other people that he views as ideological enemies, including, like, broadly at this network where he's very anti-rape and accusing us wrongly, disgustingly, of being pro-rape. And then you just roll the tape back from not long ago, and he is just giving the back of the hand to actual rapes because it was Hamas doing them and Jewish women being victimized. Those don't really count. That doesn't really matter. He truly does not care. So he is a rape opponent, asterisk. Exceptions apply. This is one of the most important, influential voices in left-wing politics today, ladies and gentlemen. And to me, the way you discredit him is simply playing audio of the things that he says. Because he says terrible, stomach-churning, nausea-inducing things on a regular basis. It's actually kind of his whole thing. That's kind of his brand. And I want to bring this one to you as well. You might call it a heuristic or a shorthand. I do in my mind. If there's a candidate who has the blessing and the stamp of Hassan Piker on them, that's a pretty easy way to say this person should never hold elective office. And here he is making the case against himself yet again. A new hour of The Guy Benson Show coming up next. Kim Strassel joins us straight ahead.
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6: 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Senior White House correspondents Jackie Heinrich and Peter Ducey anchor from Washington, D.C.
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18: The ceasefire is over. I'm Daria Albinger, Fox News. That from President Trump as the U.S. and Iran continue to carry out retaliatory strikes on each other.
19: No reports thus far as to any potential attacks in the Strait of Hormuz today, although there is new escalation amid new threats today issued by both sides. The supreme leader in Iran issuing his first written statement that avenging his late father must take place. And according to a Wall Street Journal report, Israel shared intelligence with the U.S. that it said indicated a fresh Iranian plan to kill President Trump. Trump says that orders have already been given threatening Iranian decimation if Iran were to carry out such a plan, writing in part, quote, 1,000 missiles are locked and loaded and aimed at the Islamic Republic of Iran with thousands of more to immediately follow should the Iranian government act on its threat.
18: Fox's Alex Hogan in Washington. The Pentagon's released some new footage of what appears to be a mysterious star-shaped object.
20: One of the videos was captured just last year by the U.S. Pacific Command. The footage was taken on January 1st over the Yellow Sea, and it shows an unidentified object that looks like a six-point star. President Trump has demanded transparency regarding unidentified flying objects, aerial phenomena, and alien life. But the Pentagon has previously said they found no evidence of aliens or extraterrestrial intelligence. They've suggested other reasons for these unresolved cases, including lack of sufficient data. They say the private sector is welcome to provide their own expertise, and in the meantime, they will continue to release new files in the coming weeks on a rolling basis.
18: This is the fourth batch of UAP files released. Quarterfinal action today at the World Cup. Norway and England are now playing in Miami, and later tonight, Argentina and Switzerland will meet 9 p.m. Eastern Time. 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
18: The White House has subpoenaed four journalists for the New York Times. It's part of an investigation into a report about security concerns involving the president's new Air Force One. The Justice Department says it's focused on potential leaks on national security information, not on the journalists themselves. The Trump administration's issued an audit for the Smithsonian Museum on all organizations that are cultural and receive federal funding.
21: A scathing 162-page report accuses the Smithsonian Institution and the National Museum of American History in particular of extreme political activism. Titled Saving America's Story, the report is the first product of President Trump's March executive order calling for an audit of all cultural institutions that receive federal funding. In it, the Smithsonian leadership is charged with promoting ideas like open borders and transgender advocacy. Despite the American History Museum commemorating the country's 250th anniversary, the report claims that America's founding fathers are hardly featured and introduced chiefly through their connection to slavery. At the National Museum of American History, Alexandria Hoff, Fox News.
18: Heavy rain has caused flash flooding in parts of Missouri.
22: We've got a great update coming out of southeastern Missouri today. 351 rescues, 200 of those summer campers, children. A camp that definitely is a place where kids want to go to enjoy. But of course, Mother Nature bringing in this flooding rain, and it was just overwhelming. We had anywhere from a 3 to 19 foot water rise along the Black River in the early morning hours on Friday. Those campers all brought up into the dining hall, and unfortunately, they were stuck. The roads around that camp were washed away, the water too high for emergency vehicles, and so Blackhawks and choppers had to go in there.
18: Fox Weather's Jane Minar, the National Weather Service, says the weather in Missouri impacts the Ozarks eastward to the Ohio and Tennessee River valleys. I'm Daria Albinger. This is Fox News.
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0: 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The MLB All-Star Game. 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
25: Legendary tennis champion Arthur Ashe was the first African-American player to compete professionally in tennis. In leading UCLA to the NCAA title in 1965, he created a tennis program for inner cities in 1968 and was the USLTA amateur champ and won the first U.S. Open at Forest Hills, being ranked co-number one with Rod Laver in that year.
26: This is still one of the Grand Slam titles, and now Muscles is the only player who won the Grand Slam this year. After a day of rest yesterday, he was pretty tough today, and I look forward to playing him again because for this year we're all square. I think I beat him about a month and a half ago in Detroit under poor lights. So here's hoping we meet in the final of Forest Hills on my turf. So I'll see you in September.
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27: Hello and welcome to this episode of Kennedy Saves the World. Adam Carolla is here. I'm so happy to have you. I'm always happy to talk to you.
28: Yeah, I'm happy to be here.
27: Reminds me of the good old days.
28: Yeah,
27: the listening K-Rock to the days. Cardigans and just f***ing around.
28: Yeah, boy. I thought the Cardigans were going to be great until I interviewed them and they were mean.
27: Yeah, they were mean. They were like a bunch of Swedish d***s.
28: Yes.
27: That's really funny you say that.
28: She looked like this little angelic, cherubic little, I just want to pinch your cheek and go, you're so sweet. And she was a
27: And if she was nice, they would have been like bigger than ABBA.
28: Yes.
27: But no, and you know who else was like that? Glad you brought it up. Bjork.
28: Bjork was mean?
27: Real dick, yeah.
28: Wow.
27: I was so excited to meet her.
28: I know.
27: I loved her since junior high because she was in the Sugar Cubes when she was like 11.
28: You know what? It's so funny because I remember the bands I hated versus the nice bands. Like, and especially when you thought, oh, I'm excited to meet this band. This is going to be cool.
27: Yeah.
28: I'm going to get to hang with the Cowboy Junkies. And they're mean. It's weird when bands are mean.
27: Why is that? Now, were they going on Loveline and they were nervous that you guys were going to ask them about sex and they were like really private? Are there some musicians who are just jerks?
28: All right, here's what I've been ruminating on, Kennedy. Bands used to have personas, like if you had to interview a punk rock band, it's like, oh, Mr. Punk, especially like English punk rock.
27: Johnny Rotten walked out on me twice, the second time because he felt he had to because he did the first time.
28: Well, that was on you for going on the second date. You should
27: have
28: learned.
27: It was like 30 years in between.
28: The whole point is, they brought a lot of attitude because they thought there was a little bit of a pro wrestler vibe to being a punk band.
27: Absolutely.
28: Or being whatever. And now you get penalized if you're people film it, they memorize, they know it, they push it out on the internet. And now all of a sudden bands are like friendly and nice. And it used to be if you were a metal band or a punk rock band or UK band, you'd show up with a ton of attitude. And now, like, everyone's nice. Even celebrities have to be nice.
27: Yeah.
28: You know, everyone sort of has to be nice or they get dragged.
27: That's really
28: on
27: funny.
28: The internet.
27: So yes, I remember, like, you would be so nervous to meet someone because it was, like, one shot. And then Whitney Cummings, when Twitter came out, she was like, it's as if everyone has your phone number.
28: Right.
27: And now everyone has access to famous people, and it's no longer special.
28: Yeah, and also you're going to end up like Jerry Lewis. Like you have a 65-year career, and then you give a really bad interview, and then you die, and that's what
27: people remember.
28: That's what they point to, yeah.
27: That's really funny. Who were some of the other jerk bands on Loveline? Because I remember, you're absolutely right, like Glenn Danzig. Mm-hmm. I was scared of Glenn Danzig.
28: Yes, they showed up with attitude. Like, my very first interview. So interviewing is the scariest part. Mm. Like, for me, talking, joking, cracking-wise, talking to the callers or whatever wasn't a thing. But interviewing was scary. And I literally, the very first show, I did the show with Ricky Rackman and Dr. Drew. Mm-hmm. And finally, Ricky Rackman left. And then the very first night, I was kind of hoping for, like, no guest, so me and Drew could just talk or whatever. Yeah. Or sometimes you get Mark McGrath from Sugar Ray, and it's fun. Or, you know, you get Dickie from the Boston's.
27: Oh, I love Dickie.
28: Dick, great. There are plenty of bands where the lead singers can't sing that well, but they're super, super nice, and they overcompensate. And they have a great sense of humor.
27: Yep.
28: Like, Dickie's really funny, Mark's really funny, and they're easy. I got Psycho Maiko from Social Distortion or whatever the first night. Oh, and wow. He just sat there like that the whole time. And I remember going, God, it's already hard. It's so hard. But now you're making it so much harder.
27: Why commit to like a 2-hour radio show? Why commit to that? When you know, if you don't want to talk and you don't want to share personal things about your life, and that's fine. Like, you're not selling records if you're a wet sandwich.
28: Are you saying I don't have to be here? That's what I'm hearing. So I can just leave?
1: Yeah, you could. Yeah, being just like a 90s punk rocker.
28: I just know when I was growing up, all of my friends' dads were mean to us.
27: Yes.
28: And the moms weren't that nice either. Like, all parents, all adults were mean.
27: Yeah.
28: And my friends' parents were mean to us. And that's how I grew up. Scared of Mr. Vendick.
27: We didn't have friends. Our parents were not our friends.
28: Oh, no. Our parents weren't our friends, but our friends' parents were our sworn enemies. Like, it was a lot of, excuse you, what are you doing in the pantry? I ate 1-0 wafer. Well, put it back. Put it back. Like, it was like, I was like.
27: My friend Robin had, the first time I was on a waterbed, she had a waterbed with a down comforter. I had never felt a down comforter in my life.
28: Yeah.
27: So after school, I fell asleep on her bed because it was literally like touching a heavenly cloud. Mm-hmm. Like, I know how the angels sleep. Mm-hmm. And her mom kicked me out of her house because she said I was on drugs.
28: Right.
27: She said 15-year-olds do not fall asleep after school.
28: Right.
1: And I was like, when they're up watching Letterman, they do.
28: Yeah, we were. I mean, I was hit by two parents.
27: Wow.
28: Hit.
27: Wow.
28: By two. Two separate, man and a woman.
27: My mom never hit anyone.
28: Well, here's the whole point. When we were coming up, grown-ups were scary.
27: Yeah.
28: And friends' parents were scary. But any adult. I mean, if you're walking down the street and you threw a gum wrapper on the ground, any adult could have just went, hey, pick it up.
27: Yeah.
28: And you would have went, sorry.
27: And you would. Yeah.
28: Yeah. Okay. And then when we got older and had to interview bands were mean and scary. And again, punk rock, UK, metal, attitude, bravado, whatever. And now everyone's parents are super nice, mm-hmm. and they bend over backwards to like be friendly to the kids. Like, oh, do you need some more marshmallow squares? I do the Rice Krispie treats. You good for that? Like, they go nuts.
27: I make my own marshmallows just for you guys.
28: That's right. Mm. So there's that. And then the bands are all super nice. And they like have a sense of humor about themselves. And they're like kind of gregarious. And there's no weird attitude. Like, there used to be a lot of like, attitude.
27: Yeah. And they could get you in trouble. You know why? There were so few outlets that if you ran afoul of a band, like I got thrown in time out on MTV all the time. Mm. Because I'll never forget this one executive at MTV got so mad because I asked Bob Mould when he's the guy from Husker Du, and he released a band with his or a record with his new band Sugar. And I asked him if releasing a good track felt as good as your first morning pee. And he knew exactly what I meant. And she was like, that's it. You are not interviewing anyone for 3 months.
28: Really?
27: Yes.
28: That was a great metaphor.
27: Thank you. I mean, I think we all know exactly what I was going for.
28: The morning pee.
27: It's very refreshing.
28: It's satisfying.
27: Yes.
28: Mm.
27: But, you know, I was always worried because it was like MTV was all there was in terms of, there was no social media.
28: Mm. Where is Husker Du? And is it Husker Du? You said Husker Du.
27: It's not Husker Du.
28: I think it's Husker Du.
27: Is it? Don't they have like a bunch of umlauts?
28: Oh, maybe. Listen, I went to North Hollywood High, home of the Huskies, not home of the Huskers. And I was a proud football playing Husky.
27: Yeah.
28: But I don't know. Well, we got to figure out. How do you spell it? It's H-U-S?
27: Yeah. K-E-R-D-U.
28: Oh, but are they... Are they Swedish or something?
27: No, or
28: they,
27: I think they just put umlauts. Yeah, I think it, like Motley Crue, just like throwing umlauts on everything.
28: You know what? You can't abuse umlauts that way. Like that also.
27: Maybe that's why the Cardigans were mad.
28: That's cultural appropriation. They're like, you took our umlauts.
27: Yeah,
28: yeah.
27: Just, we're gonna give you attitude. Mm-hmm. We're gonna ice you out. Enjoy. Oh,
28: they were so mean.
3: 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More of Kennedy Saves the World after this.
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31: We find ourselves rich in goods, but ragged in spirit. Reaching with magnificent precision for the moon, but falling into raucous discord on Earth.
32: I have decided to order the immediate redeployment from Vietnam of a division equivalent of approximately 25,000 men.
33: At the inquest, I responded as completely and as truthfully as I could to the questions that were put to me by the judge as well as the district attorney.
34: Tranquility Base here. The Eagle has landed. I'm going to step off the land now. It's one small step for man, one giant leap for mankind.
35: This is the largest group of people ever assembled in one place.
36: Good morning. What we have in mind is breakfast in bed for 400,000.
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14: 1 year ago, Cardinal Robert Prevost was elected Pope Leo XIV as the first American to ever become the Bishop of Rome. In the first official biography of the Pope, author Elise Allen says Leo has a special message to American Catholics.
15: Building friendship, building community, remembering that in spite of our differences, we can be friends and we can treat each other as human beings. You know, I think that's his big message.
14: And it's a message that has been tested and making headlines in the last few weeks as the Pope and President Trump sparred over disagreements about the war in Iran. Allen was the first journalist to have a lengthy interview with Pope Leo after his election, and she says Leo has a quiet strength that may surprise people, but one that can take on the world leaders. He was well prepared to stand his ground even against the President of the United States.
15: I think Leo, you know, was not entirely surprised by that, but he also said very clearly he is not trying to attack anybody with what he says. He's trying to preach the gospel, and I think he sincerely means that.
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18: Despite our repeated warnings, Gaddafi continued his reckless policy of intimidation, his relentless pursuit of terror. He counted on America to be passive. He counted wrong.
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19: Flight controllers here looking very carefully at the situation. Obviously a major malfunction.
21: An official announcement from the Council of Ministers. There has been an accident at the Chernobyl Atomic Power Station.
22: Clearly, this disease, which strikes men and women, children and adults, people of all races, must be stopped. It is estimated that 1.5 million people are now infected with the AIDS virus.
18: The United States has not swapped boatloads of plane loads of American weapons for the return of American hostages, and we will not.
17: News as it happened. News as it happens.
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23: This is House Call for Health. Medicaid recipients will have new work requirements under a bill passed by Congress last year, with Nebraska recently becoming the first state to put new rules in place. The rules will apply to those enrolled in Medicare under an expansion that allows more low and middle income earners to qualify for it. In Nebraska, that's about 70,000 people out of a total of nearly 350,000 Medicaid recipients in the state. Under the new requirements, enrollees ages 19 to 64 have to show they're working or performing community service for at least 80 hours a month, or that they're in school or an apprenticeship at least part-time. There are exemptions, including for people with certain medical issues, pregnant women, and caregivers of disabled people. And Nebraska will review eligibility every 6 months. For more health news, go to foxnewshealth.com. House Call for Health, I'm Lisa Brady, Fox News.
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24: I'm Gianna Gelosi with your Fox True Crime Minute. New court filings in an Iowa murder case offer a glimpse of the prosecution's evidence in a fatal shooting that shook the real estate industry 15 years ago. 53-year-old Kristen Ramsey was arrested last month for first-degree murder in the April 2011 death of Ashley Auckland. Auckland was working an open house at a model townhouse when she was shot in the face and the chest at close range. Court documents say a woman who was in the neighboring townhome said she heard two loud noises a few seconds apart, then saw Ramsey by the model home's front door before she was seen by her car talking on her phone. The filings show that call was to an employee of the company that owned the development. At the time, Ramsey was a sales manager. After Ramsey drove off erratically, the witness went to the home and found Auckland unresponsive. Two search warrants were executed at Ramsey's home, including one carried out less than a month after the shooting. In both cases, the document says authorities found guns, illegal substances, and posters threatening violence. There's more on the story at foxnews.com or subscribe to the Fox True Crime Podcast. I'm Gianna Gelosi with your Fox True Crime Minute.
1: So let's talk a little bit about Malibu and the Palisades.
3: All right.
1: Because I haven't been to the Palisades recently because when I go in my house, I always get sick because it is just disgusting. Did more and more testing. Insurance companies suck. Lead, arsenic, off the charts, awful. One neighbor has ripped their home down to the studs of the surviving homes. One neighbor. That's it. No one else can get the insurance companies to move. You can't get SBA money until you have exhausted your insurance money. Rightly so. Those are not free loans. You still have to pay them back, and you still have to make a monthly mortgage payment on the SBA loans. But I have one neighbor. What is it like for you?
3: So the one neighbor took the house down to the studs.
1: Oh, yeah.
3: And is doing some remediation stuff, and then is going to rebuild back up. My experience is I have seen a fair bit, but not a lot, of building in the Palisades. I went and sort of looked it up the other day. The Altadena's building back faster.
1: Yeah.
3: Palisades is building back at a slow clip, but at least there's progress, and Malibu is pretty much at a zero.
1: Is that because of the Coastal Commission?
3: Yeah, it's the Coastal Commission has slowed things up, and also it's kind of interesting. There's a lot of it is Malibu is on septic, and septic is one of these things where if the house was built in 1957 and it would have the same septic system from 1957, but if you're going to rebuild now, we want a new septic system. And that new septic system is like, I mean, you could only imagine the regulations around a septic system inside of the Coastal Commission boundaries, right? So that's where they just kind of go bananas. And nobody has the money or the time to conform with the new regulations. So it's sort of like...
1: Do you put a trailer on, like Spencer Pratt did? Like, do you put...
3: I am sure might be illegal to put a trailer on there, or you certainly have to pull some kind of permit. In Malibu, there is exactly zero... there's one property that's being rebuilt that I've been chronicling.
1: What is the point of that? Because I can't imagine that they're getting the property taxes that they were before the fire... So don't they look at that? Like, this is the thing that always confuses me about, like, socialists, is they demonize billionaires, and billionaires are like, fine, we'll leave. Like, we've got private jets, and U-Hauls, like, we will just go ahead and go. No problem, see ya. And they go, bye. But then they don't have a tax base. So people cannot rebuild. They cannot improve the value of their burnt-down home. So, therefore, the county cannot reassess it, and they're not making money.
3: Well, I'll say this, Kennedy... I have thoughts. One is, many years ago, someone said to Obama, why are you raising the corporate tax? You know, it's been proven that when you lower the corporate tax, there's more corporations and you actually bring in more money. So why not lower the corporate tax instead of raise the corporate tax so you can take in more tax revenue? And he goes, I don't like the optics of it. So it's just like he liked the idea of raising the corporate tax to stick it to the man. Yeah. And he didn't care whether he got more money out of it or not. So there is a lot of that going on. There's also a lot of what I like to call chick think, not you, but there's a lot of like, you know, all the women, like politicians were like, Elon Musk, screw you, get out, leave. We don't want you. Yeah. You know, like he's a dumbass. He doesn't do anything and he should leave. It's like, okay, he will.
1: Yeah.
3: And it's a kind of a emotionally based sort of screw these guys versus what is actually good for the bottom line. And let's not declare war on the guys paying the taxes and creating the jobs, but they don't care because in that impulse, again, the woman who's running Seattle's like, bye-bye, rich guys. Yeah. And then later on, she's like, you know, we value Starbucks because, somebody got hold of you.
1: Yeah, because someone asked her, like, well, what happens when these companies leave as they are starting to? And she goes, bye.
3: Yeah, right. But that was the chick think part. Yeah. And later on, somebody got hold
1: got
3: of her and said,
1: was like, bro, look at these tax receipts. Like,
3: right.
1: We're
3: right.
1: running out of money. Like, right. we're going to have to start cutting programs and everything you promised.
3: Right.
1: Like, every little giveaway you won on, like, that's first to go.
3: Right. Yes. I learned this from my ex-wife when she used to announce a lot. I don't even care about money. I don't even want any of this mm-hmm. big houses and stuff like that. And I'd go, remember the time we were looking for cars? I told you you should get the Genesis, but you didn't want it. You wanted the Audi, which was 20 grand more.
1: Yeah.
3: I think you do care. Yeah. It's convenient to go, I don't care, because all you do is waste my money, but you actually have thoughts about this.
1: No, yes. When it comes to when the rubber meets the road, there's a lot more
3: That's
1: caring.
3: That's where it met the road, the Audi versus the Genesis.
1: Oh, boy. I don't know. I've never test-driven the Genesis.
3: Well, I'm going back 10 years. So Genesis was sort of, Genesis is to Hyundai what Lexus is a Toyota.
1: Okay, so it's like the higher end, like...
3: Yeah, but that Genesis is pretty cool now, but 10 years ago, it was a glorified Hyundai, and she wanted an Audi, which was another, like, $23,000.
1: Oh, yeah.
3: Yeah.
1: I don't know. I don't like Audis. Not a fan.
3: You're an innie?
1: I'm an innie. No, I'm a BMW person.
3: Oh, yeah. Well, I mean, it's a great driving car.
1: It really is.
3: Yeah, although everything is kind of good now. Like, everything works.
1: But that's a nice thing, like... You're kind of in the same age range boat I am with kids is, you know, the youngest is 17. New York City kids don't drive.
3: Like, no.
1: I've not really been, all of the let's someday buy a car talk is very theoretical.
3: Oh, yeah.
1: Yeah. Like, it's not going to happen anytime soon, which is fine. I'm okay with that.
3: Yeah.
1: But it's like now there are so many safe options that are so much cheaper. Even if you get a car that's like 5-7 years old, I just remember when I drove. I had my mom's diesel rabbit, little four-speed.
3: Oh, man.
1: And I thought I was hell on wheels in that thing. And then the radiator went out, and my mom and stepdad weren't going to pay to fix it, so I inherited my brother's 83 Toyota Corolla, which was a box. Got T-boned by my soccer coach who was drunk.
3: Wow.
1: So, had to get rid of that. And I didn't want her to dislike me, so I couldn't tell my dad that she was really drunk because my dad, the lawyer, would have sued her.
3: Oh, dad, the lawyer.
1: Yeah.
3: So let me just give you a couple of tips on storytelling. You got to do the whole car build up into that story, because if you just start with, I got T-boned by my soccer coach who was really drunk and I was traumatized by it, people are going to go somewhere else in their head, you know, because they think it might be a man.
1: No, it was may a have female acted soccer inappropriately. Coach. She was drunk driving another vehicle, and she happened to run into...
3: I got contact. Yep. I'm saying if you just pick it up in the middle, it takes a turn for the sexual, is what I'm saying.
1: No, I wasn't that lucky to get T-boned by my soccer coach in that
3: who
1: regard.
3: Who was drunk. Yeah, so cars...
1: Wouldn't it be sad? Like, I was such an unattractive teenager. Like, my horny soccer coach had to get drunk in order
3: to... make
1: to...
3: a move.
1: Yeah,
3: so cars were dangerous back then.
1: Yeah, but then I got a 1972 Bug, which I loved. I loved that car.
3: You did?
1: Oh.
3: So, you didn't put the money into doing the radiator on the Rabbit.
1: Mm-hmm.
3: But you just went with the Toyota Corolla.
1: I inherited it from my brother.
3: Or Celica.
1: Yeah.
3: And inherited it from my brother. And then you went and got a VW Bug.
1: Mm-hmm.
3: But you didn't take the insurance money, put it back into the Rabbit.
1: No.
3: Diesel Rabbit, it's super slow car.
1: Yeah.
3: Diesel in general, it's the experiment that didn't really work out.
1: Yeah.
3: But
1: thanks, Germany.
3: Wait for the glow plugs to heat up and all that kind of stuff.
1: Yeah, you had to prime it.
3: Yeah.
1: You had to prime it, because if you started it without priming it, you would blow the engine.
3: Yeah.
1: And you could never let it get empty. So I always carried change in the ashtray.
3: Uh-huh.
1: So I could go to the gas station and get like 83 cents worth of diesel.
3: And diesel used to be cheaper than regular fuel.
1: Yeah.
3: Now it's more.
1: Yeah. Have you seen the Christmas gas prank that kids do around Christmas? They call their dad, and they have their dad on speaker. My niece did this. It's very funny. And it's like, I put the Christmas gas in my car, and now it won't start. And my brother's like, what is Christmas gas? She goes, you know, the green pump, the Christmas gas.
3: Oh, I didn't know that one. Huh. I don't know. I don't find that to be hysterical.
4: And my brother said, call a tow truck.
3: Really?
4: Oh, yeah.
3: Your brother's a hard ass.
4: Yeah. You met him in Portland.
3: Oh, that's right. He came out to the show.
4: Yeah.
3: I like that guy. He came out to the show.
4: Oh, he is an Adam Carolla fan. He will give me the Adam Carolla rundown. He will play the hits for me.
3: Really?
4: Yep.
3: Well, we had a good show in Portland, as I recall. So
4: Helium?
3: I was glad he could be there. Yeah. Mm-hmm.
4: Is that a good... So people would assume that a Portland crowd is very liberal and judgmental, with a lot of colored hair and angry people ready to prove a point. Is that what the crowd was like?
3: No, because every blue city has this little bastion of red people that feel like they're being screwed and not heard, and there's sort of a pent-up rage.
4: Great.
3: For all the directions that they're going in the blue cities. So you can find pockets of really hungry, you know, they feel like they're being unheard and underserved and, you know, and all that kind of stuff. So when somebody like me arrives into one of those places, there's always an appetite for it because they're more enthusiastic than a city that might be considered a sort of red city where it's almost commonplace that they get the kind of entertainment that they want. The mm-hmm. kind of, it's more a pent up demand kind of thing.
4: That's great because that's a receptive audience, I would assume.
3: Yeah, your brother was very receptive.
4: Yeah, good kisser, huh?
3: He's a passionate man. He T-boned me. I smelled alcohol on him. He's coming home from practice.
24: Oh, God. You can get every episode of Kennedy Saves the World on Apple, Spotify, or YouTube. More of Kennedy Saves the World after this.
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7: News. I'm Carmen Roberts. High-level talks in Oman today between Iran and Middle East negotiators as President Trump demands Tehran respond about the Strait of Hormuz.
8: Both Washington and Tehran trading new threats today. The administration says it set a deadline of today for Iran to reopen the critical waterway and for to cease any attacks on ships in the Strait of Hormuz.
7: Fox's Alex Hogan. Missouri flash floods claim a life. It came after an extensive search. Crews found the body of a woman today who was swept away as floods tore through Crawford County on Friday. More flooding is expected.
9: There's been so much rain across this area. Any additional rainfall will cause flooding. And it's a large area that we're worried about. Major cities like Indianapolis, Louisville, down towards Nashville, maybe even towards Atlanta. All spots where you could see some really heavy rainfall.
7: Fox's Adam Klotz. 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

0: One last question. What are we left with in terms of elections and how the city's going to be run going forward?
1: Well, we have Karen Bass, who's just basically a dope and sort of a DEI hire. And I don't mean hire. I just mean she's not official DEI, like what Biden would do all the time. Mm-hmm. She wasn't appointed. She got elected by a bunch of DEI social warriors who were like, I'm the first black, the first woman of color to ruin the city. That would be so awesome. You know, so I think there's a lot of that with her.
2: Yeah.
1: And then Nithya Raman is just a socialist. And, you know,
0: she wants to turn Brentwood Country Course into a homeless camp. Like, those are her big ideas. That is not an exaggeration. That's not like, ha, ha, ha, isn't this funny? That is one of her policy proposals.
1: She is one of the dumbest people on the planet because there is a tape of her in front of the city council and she's doing addressing the homeowners association or something. And she wants to address the problem of catalytic converters being stolen, and she blames Toyota for making them so easy to steal and doesn't have anything to say about the people that are stealing the catalytic converters. And it's a perfect socialist mindset. You are angry at the corporation who sells Priuses,
0: yeah,
1: but you're not angry at the gangbangers that are underneath them. And by the way, she's stupid. Because in this thing, and you guys can watch it, it's on the internet, she's talking about making it so easy to steal. And it's like, you have to jack the car up, get under it with a Sawzall and cut the exhaust out. It's not even a bracket or a hose clamp. Like, you literally have to saw, it's welded in place.
0: Jesus.
1: And it's in the center of the car and it's tucked up underneath it. Like, it is the hardest thing on a car to steal. And then she makes this example. She's like, it's as much as a MacBook Pro. And it's like, hey, if I put my MacBook Pro on the passenger seat and leave, you still don't get to steal it.
0: Yes.
1: You're stealing.
0: Yeah.
1: You're a thief. Go after the thieves. She's going after Toyota, who, by the way, is not going to do anything.
0: And it's also not the only car manufacturer selling vehicles in Southern California.
1: With catalytic converters, yeah, which is all of them since 1976. Mm-hmm. So it's like, I don't know what your point is. She's dumb, but mostly scary dumb because this is how her brain works.
0: Yes. And will she be the next mayor of Los Angeles?
1: Well, I would have said no, and Karen Bass has the lead now. But with all the Democratic Socialists, yeah, and all the momentum, mm, and it's happening all over the country now. Like, we used to go like, oh, Seattle, come on, or hey, New York, come on. And but now it's like Colorado.
0: Oh, yeah.
1: And it's spreading everywhere.
0: But that's what Democrats have been saying. Like, oh, you don't have to worry about this. Like, yeah, a few primaries and dark blue New York City, like the most liberal jurisdictions in the country. Of course they're going to run there. And it's like, no, bro. Like, they're coming for you. Like, all the Democrats are like, we have a big tent and it's comfy.
1: They got a big tent. I know. I know. I love when they get onto a talking point. You know what I mean? Everyone, their diversity of opinions. Mm. You know, they hate Jews. They love Nazi prison guards. You know, we have so much room in our tent. By the way, unless you don't want to get vaccinated during COVID, then no more room in this tent for you.
0: Yeah.
1: Very small tent when it comes to not getting behind Black Lives Matters or whatever the BS they've been spouting over the last 5 years.
0: Well, thank you for coming inside my small tent. I shouldn't have phrased it like that. Thank you for appearing inside of my small tent. I appreciate it very much.
1: I will T-bone your Toyota any day.
0: This has been Kennedy Saves the World, along with Adam Carolla. I'm Kennedy. Remember to follow Kennedy Saves the World on Apple, Spotify, and YouTube so you never miss an episode. More of Kennedy Saves the World after this.
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13: 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Four to the gold medal. This impossible dream comes true.
14: The jury took less than 2 hours to reach its verdict. Remarkably fast when you consider they had 33 separate murders to consider.
15: I can't say at this moment what other nations will not go

0: at MSG on Friday, July 3rd. So everyone thought that either it was a big bait and switch, and, you know, I was among them. I was like, oh, of course, they're going to say they're getting married at this massive destination on 4th of July weekend in the middle of Manhattan, but actually they're going to do it the weekend before on her estate or the private island. And apparently they didn't do that. There was reporting from the New York Post that they were, in fact, wed in a very small ceremony legally before the extravaganza, but they did have a rehearsal dinner, and they had the wedding. It was big. There were reportedly 1,100 people there, and I love the Daily Mail reporting so much because they got someone who was on the inside who was clearly very upset about being forced to get there super early because the wedding, I believe, started at 6:30, and they had people arriving in waves. So this person said, yeah, the D-list wave had to show up at 2:30. And of course, people didn't have their phones and the bar didn't open until 4. So the lesser famous, but still pretty famous people were there for, you know, an hour and a half, 2 hours, just sitting there twiddling their thumbs before they could actually get a sip of water or alcohol. And then there were a lot of complaints, which I think is so funny because I feel the same way about Taylor Swift's wedding as I do about President Trump giving a speech on the 4th of July. It could be 99% of it could be so perfectly executed, well-intentioned, and honestly beautiful. But the 1% that goes wrong, that's what people will hyper-focus on. And that was the case with President Trump and his 4th of July speech. And of course, that's the case with Taylor Swift's wedding. There are estimates because no one really knows what they spent. She has $2 billion. I don't care what she spends. I am not offended at all by the fact that she would spend $20, $30 million on her own wedding. It affects me in absolutely zero way. The only thing that might have slightly affected me on Friday would have been the traffic, and it was over 100 degrees. It was a miserable day. I don't care how much money she spends. The thing that is surprising is that obviously they only had a couple days. They had to reserve MSG a couple days before and a day after for buildup and takedown. And because there has never been a big celebrity wedding there, I'm guessing. There was a Nazi rally when Trump spoke there in 2020, I believe. But was it 2020 or 2024? When everyone's like, it's just like Hitler. So they didn't know exactly how to cover everything up, and they tried really hard to make it. TMZ said Alice in Wonderland meets the Wizard of Oz. But there was no way to cover up seats. You're in an arena with thousands and thousands of plastic bucket seats. And, you know, you can try whatever you want with lighting and draping and curtains and vines and greenery and fake trees and real flowers. And it's still not going to transport people out of Madison Square Garden. Like, they know exactly where they are. But that was one of the complaints, that the setting was kind of shabby. The other thing that made me laugh was that there were lines for the buffet. I am having a buffet at my wedding because I don't want my wedding to be farty. I want it to be fun. I want people to go and get as much food as they want whenever they want and then go back and sit down. I can't stand the idea, and my fiance is the same way, you know, people like walking up with plates like, oh, here you go, madam. Here's the soup course. Enjoy. No, I want people to strap a feed bag to their face and enjoy the buffet. So when I read that she had a buffet, and I was like, nice, we have something in common. But it's really funny to think of all these A-listers stuck in a buffet line, like trying to make small talk with Tom Hanks, like, did you ever save Private Ryan? I didn't make it to the end. Remember how fast you were at putting your rifle together in Forrest Gump? Like, how did you get to do that so fast? Are you a good runner still? Did you ever run to Bubba Gump's on the Santa Monica Pier for real? Are those your shoes? That would be
1: me.
0: That has been me. I've done that. Done that to Tom Hanks. I don't care. But that is the fact that there was a logjam at the buffet, I think, is absolutely fantastic. The funniest thing of all, though, was, you know, it's like she's got a lot of famous high profile friends who had to block off 2 days. It is sweltering. It was the devil's sauna. No, I take that back. The devil's steam room. outside in the heat, which, you know, no one was safe from. And also, I guarantee

0: They weren't keeping the thermostat inside MSG at 78 degrees like our commie mayor dictated everyone do. No. I'm sure it was nice and cool. They ran out of champagne. They ran out of booze. How do you run out of champagne when you're spending $20 million on a wedding? Come on. I would have bought 2,000 bottles of champagne and the good stuff just to make sure, because there is something called the peak end rule. A behavioral economist, actually a pair of them, came up with this notion that your perception of an experience is dictated by the peak end rule. And that means either the peak, the most intense part of something that happened, or the very end of it. So if at the end of your time at this wedding, you are champagne free, that is what you're going to remember. And so the source that went to the Daily Mail and was complaining about how ugly it was, how shabbily it was thrown together, how the food got cold and everyone had to wait in line for the buffet, and how they ran out of champagne, which of all the egregious sins, that might be the worst. I love the idea that there will be a swiftification of weddings. That is what The Knot is saying, that they project there will be, you know, a good $2 billion in revenue in the wedding industry over the next couple of years because people will be so influenced by what she does. I think that's fantastic. Find someone you love. Make a commitment for life. A wedding is not a marriage. It is a nice launch pad for a marriage. But and I don't have a problem with that. And many of those brides, if they are so influenced by Taylor Swift and they look around and go, you know what? I was really skeptical about being married. And now I'm ready to pull the trigger. I want to get married. Let's have this wedding. This is going to be awesome. They will walk down the aisle to Taylor Swift's love song. They will do that. She shouldn't do that. That is weird. Because she has been such a prolific artist, and she is an artist, which means that she is influenced by other artists, including Paul McCartney, who was there and performed. Like, have Stevie Nicks or Paul McCartney play a song for you live as you're walking down the aisle. Don't play your own music. 1,100 people, that's a massive wedding. That's like a royal wedding. And I was looking at that guest list, I'm like, they don't know those people. They're just grasping at straws, and inviting that many people, I swear to you, is just a giant FU to Blake Lively. That's all it is. It is just twisting the knife. And Blake Lively and Ryan Reynolds were in upstate New York watching their six-year-old daughter compete in an equestrian competition, which is absolutely lovely. Good for them. But you know that this whole thing is set up for Taylor Swift to be like, oh my God, let's invite more people. Just so Blake knows that people who were so much less important to us than she was, that they were invited just to throw a good handful of salt in the wound and give it a nice exfoliation in the process. What I thought was interesting was a few weeks before the wedding, you heard, yes, Taylor has extended an olive branch. Taylor and Blake are talking. There will be a wedding invite offered. That was from Blake's side, I guarantee you. And that was Taylor going, because I believe it was Jennifer Lopez did this. So Jennifer Lopez, this was 25 years ago. She had someone in her inner circle that was leaking really personal, private stuff that only a couple people would know, because she said it out loud to only a few people. And so what she started doing with one person on her beauty team is she was giving them, and only them, the suspected mole, fake information. And then she wanted to see if it would show up in the tabloids. Lo and behold, it was there. And she was like, oh, looks like I found my mole. And then that person's brakes went out on a very steep hill. And it was a sad ending. But that's what happens when you fart around and you find out. So we started hearing from, you know, some anonymous source that, yes, Taylor Swift had been texting Blake Lively, trying to heal the relationship, was going to offer her a wedding invite. Their relationship is over. The size of the guest list and the omission of Blake Lively were all to stick it to Blake Lively, which is not what a wedding should be about. Again, it should be a positive launching pad for a marriage. The other thing that I think is kind of gross about this whole thing, the fact that we haven't seen more images of the bride and groom. She's going to monetize it. That's all she's doing. She is withholding anything that her most devoted fans want to see of her in what I know is a glorious, beautiful, gorgeous dress. So she, and Christian Dior, she is going to, there's going to be a film, there's going to be a movie, and there is something about that, like, don't be like, we want our privacy, and we're going to have our wedding at MSG and close half the city down on 4th of July weekend. Yes. So if you had plans, if you're loyal to me, then you're going to come to my wedding. Otherwise, I'm going to get married again just to not invite you. And you'll all be Blake Lively to me. So we're probably going to see the movie. Yeah, I'll probably watch it. I do. I love her music. And I know it's going to suffer because all the songs about him on Life of a Showgirl, super boring. Unless she is an adolescent child longing for a guy who looks past her. Her music is very, very boring. But it's like her best days, her songwriting might be behind her. She peaked on the Eras Tour, which is exactly how it should be. It made her a multi-billionaire. Don't feel bad for this woman. So they're wed, and now, just like your feelings and my feelings about your feelings, no one cares about the wedding. I've said my piece. We are done. They are married. They can go off on a little honeymoon into the sunset. He can go to training camp and have another very mediocre season. And that is the end of this story, but the beginning of their love story, which hopefully will occur now, mostly in private. This has been Kennedy Saves the World. I'm Kennedy. You can get every episode of Kennedy Saves the World on Apple, Spotify, or YouTube. More of Kennedy Saves the World.
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12: 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After a short time, had to pronounce the victim dead.
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15: 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A look of wonder came to the faces of John Hinckley's parents. That's the count charging him with attempting to kill the President of the United States.
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18: 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It was willful and wanton.
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27: Repeating our top story, Iran's Revolutionary Guard Navy just announced the Strait of Hormuz is closed until further notice. In other news, Democrats in Maine are scrambling to find a new candidate to challenge Republican U.S. Senator Susan Collins after Graham Plattner officially withdrew from the race. Plattner, who won the Democratic primary, filed paperwork yesterday, ending his campaign. Democrats have until July 27th to find a replacement for the November election. Now that the FIFA World Cup is in play in the U.S., sports bettors are facing a gambling boom, and that is raising concerns.
28: A betting boom. Billions of dollars flowing from countries across the globe, and the World Cup is fueling the fire. Industry analysts expect fans to set record gambling numbers, even more than the Super Bowl. Some analysts predict more than $50 billion in global wagers. Deutsche Bank projects $3.3 billion in wagers through U.S. sports books, led by sites like DraftKings and FanDuel. While legal sports betting explodes, experts say it makes it hard to rein in other sports betting. In college sports, some betting is legal, but gray areas are plentiful. Prop bets are growing increasingly controversial.
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27: Apple sues OpenAI, accusing it of stealing trade secrets.
30: The suit says the theft of Apple's trade secrets by the maker of ChatGPT was part of a coordinated pattern of misconduct at an institutional level.
27: Fox's Lisa Lucero, OpenAI denies wanting any secrets from rivals. And the New York Times is pushing back against the Justice Department over subpoenas seeking testimony from several of its reporters next week. Those subpoenas come after the Times reported on security concerns involving President Trump's new Air Force One. And the National Press Club is calling on the DOJ to immediately withdraw the subpoenas. I'm Carmen Roberts. This is Fox News.
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1: Alan Lomax, who died in 2002, was an American folklorist and musicologist. Lomax was involved in the archive of folk songs at the Library of Congress and a pioneering oral historian who recorded the early story of American folk artists.
2: Since I was 17, that was pretty close to 18 straight years. I'd been in every back alley in every little town, and I got so I wasn't feeling fresh about America. It was coming out of my ears, and I wasn't enjoying it anymore. So it seemed to me that the big problem at that time was to make the world feel like a world of various people speaking various languages, all about the same big human problems.
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0: 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Brian Kilmeade.
1: Hi, everyone. So glad you're there. It's the Brian Kilmeade Show. It's been a real big week, right? There's a lot going on. At 250, we started the week celebrating 250 years of America. It's really not going to stop just because the July 4th birthday is done. If you think about it, things got really tough after the Declaration, and we'll discuss that. In fact, I'll do that Saturday night in Pensacola, Florida, History, Liberty, and Laughs, Patriotic, Motivational, Inspirational Night. Howie Kurtz is going to be with us, break down the media coverage of this Plattner situation. Remember, the New York Times soft-pedaled all his background. Nobody really background-checked him. All the people that endorsed him, and now he's imploded. Dennis Ross is going to be here in a matter of moments, breaking down what's happening in the Middle East as it looks like we're back to war. So let's get to the big three.
2: Number three.
3: It was important to be there and to see the actual facts laid out, Bill, because there was so much stuff that, you know, amidst the noise and the internet chatter that was laid out that, you know, I had never heard and makes this case very cut and dry to me.
1: Charlie Kirk's murder hearing counting, counting anyone with a half a brain that will see all the conspiracy theories that don't lead to Tyler Robinson are a waste of time. Tyler Robinson did it. His parents know it. His lover turned him in and is a state's witness. But yet, people are making money off conspiracy theories that are baseless. It is sickening.
2: Number two.
4: The trash took itself out tonight. People in Maine have a chance to really vote on someone that's not a total piece of trash. Adios, trash bag.
1: Yup, Senator Fetterman, fellow Democrat, talking about Graham Plattner. We wish you, we never knew you. The most problematic nominee in modern history reluctantly bows out in Maine. What it means for the Dems' desperate hopes to flip that seat and take the Senate.
2: Number one.
5: The basic deal that we cut was, we'll lift our blockade if you stop shooting at ships. But if you shoot at ships, we're going to knock the hell out of them, and it's that simple.
1: The Vice President of the United States, here we go again. U.S. hits 150 sites in 48 hours as the MOU is history and never worth the two pages it was printed on, in my view. Meanwhile, Iran still won't give up the strait. Why an escalation is in the cards and affect oil prices in the short term, but in my view, worth it. Ambassador Dennis Ross, you were equally chagrined when the MOU was put out there. It was a way to get to the table, perhaps, in the best scenario, but now it seems to be gone, right?
6: It seems to be gone. I mean, look, it's always a challenge. I'm saying that deliberately to negotiate with the Iranians, because the Iranians have a certain DNA when it comes to negotiations, which is buy time. Stretch it, always focus on their needs, never on supposedly what they're prepared to agree to in terms of giving things up. And the MOU, I will just say from a negotiator's perspective, I never quite said it this way to you. You said my chagrin was right. When I read it, I knew it was an Iranian paper. It would never have been drafted with every single point had within it a hook to what the Iranians wanted. And the sequence was, the truth is, we couldn't get anything on the nuclear issue until after they had commitments on the extent of sanctions relief. That had to be worked out in advance before they did anything on the nuclear issue. So the whole thing was structured to serve their interests. The great irony, and you've heard me say it before, one thing about the Iranians, they never know when to say when. They had a document that basically served their interests, but the one thing we got from it was the straits were supposed to be open. The vice president, you know, I think was... Wasn't giving you the full picture in the soundbite you just had. It wasn't just, if it was just a trade for we lift the blockade, they let things go through in the strait, that would have been fine. But it was, we lift the blockade, we provide waivers for their sale of oil, we allow them to not only sell their oil, but to get dollars for it, to repatriate the dollars within their banking system. These were huge gives to them, and the one thing we were supposed to get was the opening of the straits, and in the end they didn't provide it. So that explains why we are where we are.
1: So they had a great deal. They weren't smart enough to realize it, because they desperately want the strait as much as they want nuclear weapons. But the other thing is, I think, Ambassador, is that we should just give up on talking to the foreign minister and speaker. The guy making the decisions is the IRGC commander, Ahmed Vahidi. So why are we even talking to anybody else? I know he's a terrible person, but if he's going to upend every decision that maybe the speaker and the foreign minister recognize, would you recognize, which is the best deal you could possibly have gotten, they got, at least for 60 days? Why are we even dealing with them to begin with?
6: Well, because that A, that's who they presented. B, the Revolutionary Guard leader, Bahidi, probably didn't want to be seen as negotiating. The irony is when you negotiate, in the end, even the Iranians have to make some concessions.
1: Yeah.
6: And he doesn't want to be the target of those who attack those who make concessions. It is interesting. You know, they have a hardline faction led by Jalili, a former negotiator, that were attacking in the procession, the funeral procession, attacking Pazeski and the president, in some cases throwing things at him. And they were criticized. But it shows you there's a hardline faction, and in a sense, this week,
1: I'm sorry, you said they were throwing things at the president?
6: Yeah.
1: At the funeral?
6: Not just yelling at him. Yeah. Yeah. So think about, you had 6 days which built up a kind of momentum of its own and reinforced the real principalists, so the real hardliners, who believe that, you know, with ideology, just hang tough and eventually things will go your way. And it doesn't matter what the consequences are for the Iranian public. Pezeshkian is one of those who realizes, look, if you have a total collapse of the Iranian economy, the Islamic Republic may not survive. So he wanted these things to be worked out. Ghalibaf, the speaker of the parliament, he seemed to understand that as well. But in the end, your point is right. Who are the decision makers? And Ghalibaf and Arachi were not the decision makers.
1: Here's what the president said. He said a lot. Cut four.
7: Oil is going to be very free, very easy, and it's going to happen very fast. We have the Hormuz Strait. The boats have pulled out. I mean, there's a gusher of oil right now. We have a lot of oil. And anything that happens is going to happen very fast. We're not looking for long term.
1: But they are looking for a multi-day event. They've already hit 150 sites in 2 days. They've blown up 21 of these ships, 21 of these smaller vessels. They're targeting their air defense systems and coastal infrastructure, as well as missile sites and drone sites in the area. The one thing I would love to do militarily is take over the strait and run it, and allow people to get their, you know, get the oil and get those tankers through there. But right now, there's still, we could blockade the blockade, but right now we're letting them threaten all these vessels.
6: Yeah, look, Brian, everything we're hitting is fine, except all those areas that we're hitting, we hit before. And they had been able to begin to reconstitute their ability to operate from there and to fire on the ship. So it shows you, it reminds me in a lot of ways, too often I was saying, well, we hit 13,000 targets. That's like body counts. The question is not the numbers you're hitting. The question is, what is it that you're hitting that changes the character of their ability to threaten? If you can do that, and to be honest, I'm just not sure what it would take at this point. I do think, if we could open up the straits, it takes away completely their leverage. And at that point, the president could legitimately then declare victory. Now, the problem, and you and I had this discussion early on, and you actually, if you recall, you said, look, it's not so easy to do. They got lots of drones. They got lots of cruise missiles. You have to guarantee this almost 100%. Maybe you can guarantee it 90-95%, but if you own a $100 million ship and you're going to have to pay, you know, millions of dollars just for insurance, how willing are you to risk it if you don't have a really high degree of confidence? So it is the one thing we could do that would completely take away their leverage. And more than that, it would demonstrate they haven't gained anything. Now, can we do that? When the president says it's going to happen fast, the problem with opening up the straits the way you and I are discussing, it won't happen fast. So there's a tension here, I think, in objectives.
1: So the ISW, Institute for Study of War, says Iran is undeterred by the U.S. campaign, the military campaign that they're running down. Over the past 2 days, the U.S. has launched a new round They are determined to keep the strait open. They're attempting to pressure neighboring Gulf states into helping it secure control of the strait and failing to achieve this objective through diplomacy. So they want, they tell them, we're going to bomb you if you don't back us up in letting us manage the strait. Oman loves to play both sides. Maybe they don't have a choice because they don't have a military, but they're being pressured to join Iran's partnership, and we're telling them you better not. But that's an example. Same thing with the Saudis and with the Qataris. They also seem to not want any part of this fight now.
6: I think the problem is it's a little bit like the equivalent of the ship owners. So you're the Saudis, you're the Emiratis, even though the Emiratis actually did do a lot of offensive strikes. But you're the Saudis, the Emiratis, the Qataris, Kuwaitis, and so forth. And we can basically intercept 90% of what the Iranians will send, but they can get 10% through. So let's say they get 10% through and they hit certain energy facilities that have highly specialized equipment that if you hit it, you could basically put it out of commission for up to a year. So they look at it from that standpoint. We're not able to create a kind of hermetic seal that guarantees the complete defense of this. And they run that risk. Now, I'll tell you, having spoken to a number of them, I mean, even this week, none of them want sanctions to be lifted on the Iranians.
1: Wow.
6: Which is really interesting to me. None of them. And that tells you, if we could get the straits open and then the president declares success, the interesting thing about that is then you don't have to give the Iranians a thing. And then the inner contradictions, this collapsed economy, then the inner contradictions come back into play. And yes, this is a regime that will kill as many as it has to kill. We've seen that. But if they have all these inner contradictions, and even some of those that back the regime or those in the besieged, and they're not getting water, or they're not getting electricity, or their money is valueless, at a certain point, they begin to defect. So the best outcome is an outcome where we give them nothing economically, and you let the inner contradictions play on themselves. We can't by military force end this regime. We've seen that. But we can if we have a strategy and we're not giving them an economic lifeline, the chances of it coming down over time, maybe in a year or two, that goes up dramatically in my estimation.
1: The other thing is the amount of leaders are dead are between 20 and 50 have been killed, the Ayatollah being the highest profile name. If that starts happening again to the ones that have survived, maybe they'll say to themselves, I have to do a deal or else my days are done.
6: That could be. And by the way, if they lost their card, if they lost the lever of the strait, which they're determined, what you quoted from
1: the ISW.
6: What you quoted from them is right. They are determined. I mean, think about it. The MOU basically was telling them, you're going to get to manage this. And it wasn't good enough. It wasn't good enough. They wanted to say, no, we have control right now. And we're proving to everybody we have control. And so they brought this on themselves. But you're right. If you can take away the lever, and they know, they can see what I was describing about how bad the economic situation is, then you increase the chance that you actually would get a deal. You know, I would say one other thing, Brian. When it comes to the nuclear issue, if you can't get a deal, we should have a position that if we see them beginning to extract anything at any of the sites, there's more than one site where we think the highly enriched uranium is. They need to know we'll hit that site. We will bomb it as soon as we see any indication that they're doing anything.
1: Right, and that's what's so different about any other administration. We would send inspectors in, we'd give more sanctions, but this administration says, no, we will hit it because nobody else has ever hit Iran.
6: That's right. No, we took away, actually right. Started with the Israelis, taking away their sense of impunity. One thing that would make it more credible is if we could get Democrats to say, look, the last thing we want to see is Iran with nuclear weapons.
1: It'll be
6: and
1: great.
6: If we see them extracting, we're prepared to bomb too. It would be nice. You know, I would like to see Secretary Rubio deal with some of his former colleagues and sort of work out quietly. You don't have to broadcast it, but work it out quietly. You know, they can still say we think there should be war powers involved.
1: Yeah.
6: They can still say we have questions about this. We didn't think the end game was right. We didn't see the strategy. But we agree Iran shouldn't have, this regime should not have nuclear weapons.
1: I want to get you to Rahm Emanuel. It's so disappointing because the people say, oh, he's a moderate. He's going to run, see if he has a lane. He thought it was necessary to essentially say, if I'm elected, Israel, You're not going to get weapons from us. You'll buy it like everybody else. We'll have a 23-state solution, not an Israeli solution. The special relationship is over. Cut 14.
8: The Prime Minister and his government have led Israel into a dead end. For too long, American policy towards Israel operated under the assumption that the best thing Washington can do for Jerusalem is to blindly, to silently stand behind your government. Without conditions, without demands, without consequences, even when we disagreed, Israel will be alone if its leaders choose to attempt to annex the West Bank. America cannot and it will not be complicit or complacent in that endeavor.
1: And the other stuff, I could give you the whole speech, but what are your thoughts about that? How does that resonate in Israel?
6: I think the environment in Israel, and I'm having just come back from a month there, the environment in Israel is highly polarized between support for the prime minister and opposition to the prime minister. Close to 60% of the Israeli public do not want him to run for re-election. So in many ways, what Rahm Emanuel was saying was absolutely striking a chord with many Israelis and with those who support Prime Minister Netanyahu, obviously it was not. One thing I'll just note about the speech that was interesting that didn't get attention that it should have, you know, he took account of all the Israeli fears and the justification, the doubts they have given the past. But he also, for the first time, he put the onus on the Arabs and the Palestinians too. Yes, he was putting the onus on the Israelis. One of the things that has bedeviled this process and one of the reasons we didn't succeed is because nothing was ever required of the Palestinians and the Arabs. He was doing that. That I would like to see much more of that done in this country.
1: Yeah. The anti-Israel feeling is just really disturbing, though. Dennis Ross, I agree. All over it. William Davidson, Distinguished Fellow, Washington Institute for Near East Policy. Thanks so much, Dennis. I'll talk to you soon.
6: All right. Thank you.
1: Back in a moment.
0: It's Brian Kilmeade. You never know who might be taking the quiz.
9: 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You're a personal astrophysicist.
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0: 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Senior White House correspondents Jackie Heinrich and Peter Ducey anchor from Washington, D.C.
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21: 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Jim and Tammy Baker.
23: We can't say we've learned a good lesson. 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I hate that it took this many years to learn it. I'm getting a little old for starting over again.
11: I refuse to submit my family and my friends and innocent people and myself to further rumors and gossip. I believe I would have been a successful candidate, and I know I could have been a very good president, but apparently now we'll never know.
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13: In Robert Bork's America, there is no room at the inn for blacks and no place in the Constitution for women. 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
26: This is Fox on Justice. The nation's capital seeing a sharp decrease in crime over the past year after President Trump deployed the National Guard and as the country gets ready to celebrate its 250th birthday. Here are the numbers. A 52% drop in homicide, robbery down 23%, and a 56% decrease in motor vehicle theft. Officials say one area of concern, a spate of brawls in the city known as teen takeovers. Trump's U.S. attorney in D.C., Jeanine Pierce, said many teens need to be treated like adults.
27: The problem is that they don't believe that these young people need to be treated as criminals. They are committing adult crimes.
26: The decrease in crime follows a nationwide trend since President Trump returned to office. The murder rate is now the lowest since 1900. President Trump says the reduction in crime is largely thanks to his border policies. Lucas Tomlinson, Fox News.
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28: Joe DiMaggio was named the greatest living player in a 1969 poll of sports writers. He took the great American pastime of baseball to new heights during his career and defined the term sports hero in the 40s and 50s. Jolton Joe was known for the power of his batting. After World War II, he became a national hero, and even people who didn't like the New York Yankees liked Joe. He announced his retirement in 1952.
29: I said last spring, I thought this would be my last year. I wish that could have had a better year, but even if I had hit 350, this would have been my last year for me anyway. You all know I've had my share of injuries and setbacks during my career. In recent years, these have been too frequent to laugh for. When baseball is no longer fun, it's no longer a game. And so, I've played my last game of ball.
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31: 1 year ago, Cardinal Robert Prevost was elected Pope Leo XIV as the first American to ever become the Bishop of Rome. In the first official biography of the Pope, author Elise Allen says Leo has a special message to American Catholics.
32: Building friendship, building community, remembering that in spite of our differences, we can be friends and we can treat each other as human beings. You know, I think that's his big message.
31: And it's a message that has been tested and making headlines in the last few weeks as the Pope and President Trump sparred over disagreements about the war in Iran. Allen was the first journalist to have a lengthy interview with Pope Leo after his election, and she says Leo has a quiet strength that may surprise people, but one that can take on the world leaders. He was well prepared to stand his ground even against the President of the United States.
32: 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He's trying to preach the gospel, and I think he sincerely means that.
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3: On January 19th, 1989, President Ronald Reagan bid farewell to Americans in his last address as president.
4: I've spoken of the Shining City all my political life, but I don't know if I ever quite communicated what I saw when I said it. But in my mind, it was a tall, proud city built on rocks stronger than oceans, windswept, God-blessed, and teeming with people of all kinds living in harmony and peace. A city with pre-ports that hummed with commerce and creativity. And if there had to be city walls, the walls had doors, and the doors were open to anyone with the will and the heart to get here. That's how I saw it. And see it still.
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0: more you listen, the more you'll know. It's Brian Kilmeade.
1: Yeah, so I was just at the end of that interview. I wanted to give Dennis Ross more time. But Rahm Emanuel went over to Israel and just basically ripped the country. Not even acknowledging October 7th and the reaction, pointing out that civilians have died, but it's never been the target. I thought a Jewish guy on the left might be pushing back against the anti-Semitism and the anti-Israel attitude on the left. Instead, he goes to Israel and says, I'm out. You know, if he wanted to say, I don't like Netanyahu, but man, you give me a government that is X, Y, and Z, annexing the West Bank, I don't think, you know, there might be some talk about extreme conservatives annexing the West Bank, but I don't think Trump's for that either. I don't think Reagan was for that. Either Bush was for annexing the West Bank. But what's going on in Gaza, that could have been your focus. Could have been the fact that Hamas has not lived up to its word. Maybe you could have brought that up a little bit, but instead all I hear is anti-Israel stuff. And if Rahm Emanuel's anti-Israel, there won't be one Democrat pro-Israel.
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5: Fox News, I'm Daria Albinger. Iran says the Strait of Hormuz is closed until the end of U.S. interference in the region. So where does that leave the U.S.?
6: I don't think that negotiations with them is going to stop this. I think they only understand one thing, and the only reason they're at the table is because we've pretty much decimated their navy, and we've really taken out a lot of their ability to retaliate, and certainly they have some assets left.
5: That's New York Congresswoman Claudia Tenney, a member of the House Intelligence Committee, speaking to Fox News. Tennessee Senator Marsha Blackburn says the rise in democratic socialism is a danger to the U.S.
7: 250 years ago, the cry was, the British are coming. Today, as we celebrate America 250, the battle cry is, the communists are coming.
5: Blackburn appearing on Fox's Hannity. 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

0: If you're interested in it, Brian's talking about it. You're with Brian Kilmeade.
1: He'll be remembered, a guy that spent 10 years in Kick, the platform. That's the predator's paradise. He defiled his marriage and sent sexual messages to women as a newlywed, you know, and all the things he said. Now, he gets to go away. He can go back online. He can go around doing all the kinds of things. But, the trash took itself out tonight. And now, finally, people in Maine have a chance to really vote on someone that's not a total piece of trash. And now, adios, trash bag.
2: Senator John Fetterman last night doing incident analysis on the 8 o'clock show. After finding out that Graham Plattner took 12 minutes to say, I didn't do anything wrong, but I'm not going to run anymore because everyone took their funding away in support. Howie Kurtz joins us, Fox News political analyst and host, and he also has his own podcast, Media Buzz, Meter Podcast. Howard, welcome back. I think John Fetterman's right on the money, and he's about the only Democrat to say it that bluntly.
3: No, the Democrats are furious with Graham Plattner, but Brian, I largely blame the left-leaning mainstream media for creating the myth of Graham Plattner. You know, he is the salt of the earth, oyster man. Well, that was BS. He only sells oysters to his mother. Yes, he was a combat veteran. He came back. He drinks too much. He has PTSD. But you could see, and I said this, and I wasn't alone from the beginning, that this guy had a boatload of baggage and more stuff was going to come out. And the people who should be most embarrassed are at the New York Times, which when one of his ex-girlfriends came out and talked about how he pulled her out of a car and twisted her arm and locked her in a room, they kind of raised questions about her credibility, Lindsay Fifield, because she was a Republican. So the whole believe all women thing, apparently it doesn't matter if you're a Republican.
2: Which is crazy. You know, Michelle Goldberg, I don't know if you know her, but she came out in the New York Times as a columnist. She says she did a mea culpa. She said she fell. She goes, I have to blame myself. I can't leave myself out of the blame. She said she had been impressed by Plattner's political charisma and previously portrayed him as misunderstood. She acknowledged that she wrote Plattner was nothing like the edgelord character I encountered online. She now says the assessment was wrong. If anything, he seems to be significantly worse than she thought. So she did a mea culpa, but admitted in the New York Times in her column, she was very kind to him. She fell under his spell.
3: It's magic, Brian. Well, good for Michelle Goldberg for doing the mea culpa. I think a lot of people need to do that, including the dummies in the Democratic Party who thought this guy would be an ideal candidate. You know, the thinking was, well, he's a fighter and we need a fighter. And he defied his aide's advice. Okay, if you're going to bow out, he finally bows out last night. Then you should, you know, for one thing, he never said he took any responsibility for having made a single mistake. I regret, you know, the things that you say when you're under fire. And secondly, he just seemed angry. And the fact that when Politico talked to the latest accuser, Jenny Rasko, daughter of a former Maine governor, who's a Democrat and who agrees with Plattner on policy stuff. Only then did the story explode. And even then, he took his time getting out of the race.
2: So I want you to hear. So the question everyone asks is, did anyone do a background check of this guy? Did anyone do an opposition research on this guy who got maybe 72% of the vote? Still, with all this stuff, except for the latest revelation, people in Maine didn't care. They still wanted him. So listen to the give and take about the two people responsible for the background check who called him the hero of the moment. Cut 32.
4: Did the vetting process turn up the tattoo that became so controversial?
5: No.
4: The Reddit posts, did that turn up in the vetting process?
5: The firm sent us a thing and it had some of the posts, but it didn't have all of them.
2: And he just giggled through it. They promised
3: these liberals, Brian, Elizabeth Warren, Bernie Sanders, who looked the other way. I mean, the Nazi tattoo, one of the ex-girlfriends said, yeah, we discussed it and he knew what it was. That was a giant neon red light about this guy's candidacy was going to be in trouble. And of course, the reason we're spending so much time talking about it is if the Democrats don't win Maine, then I think Susan Collins' chances of getting reelected again are improved by this whole fiasco, then they can't, there's no way they can take control of the Senate. But yeah, a lot of people fell for the act, and I don't think he showed even a modicum of grace in pulling out of the race.
2: Yeah, I mean, if you want to hear some of that, we did. We took the whole thing. I don't even think CNN took the whole thing. Here's why he said, so all this stuff comes out, and we don't even, evidently there's another woman that's coming forward. I'm not sure if she's still going to do it. And then, of course, you have the revelations on the teen site that he only got off of a few weeks ago. Here's what he said, though, that he's getting out. Cut 31.
6: Much like October, when the first attack started, much like the news that was created the week before the primary, there is a reason that this is happening now. I only have until July 13th until I am officially the nominee. This was the last week to try to get me off of the ballot. And that's why this is occurring. It's not the false allegations, though, that have brought us to where we are. It's the fact that they are being used by the political establishment to put structural pressure on us. We live in a political system that is not built for normal people. It is a system that is built structurally to make sure that movements like ours cannot flourish, that if they begin to succeed, they can be crushed.
2: Do you think he even believes this? Do you think he believes this?
3: Now, boo-hoo, you know. Look, I guess he's trying to go out with a blast at everybody else. It's the Democratic Party establishment. The Democrats were behind this guy until supporting him became untenable. And then Elizabeth Warren and the others say, oh, well, yeah, you know, we got to run the other way. He continues to deny this. But, you know, now that we have, these are people who were ex-girlfriends of his. There were texts, there were photos. The idea that he would say that none of this happened absolutely doesn't pass the smell test.
2: So when you have another problematic candidate, in my view, and that's Abdul Syed, I mean, he called himself a doctor. He's not even a doctor. People say, well, what's the big deal? And then we have his radical views. Basically, we deserve 9/11. You know, he says he's not a socialist, but almost everything he stands for is socialist. He also trumpets the positiveness about Sharia law. So, I mean, just take a listen to some of what he said. When pressed, are you even, and by the way, this is the leading Democratic contender to be the Democratic nominee to go against Mike Rogers and try to keep that seat for Democrats. So it's an extremely impactful seat. Cut 39.
7: You got attacked by your rivals for calling yourself a physician, not just a doctor, even though you don't have a valid state medical license in New York or Michigan, which apparently is what you need legally to call yourself a physician. Do you wish you'd just stuck to calling yourself a doctor, which you are, to avoid all of this controversy and attacks on your physician status?
8: You know, at the end of the day, it's not about whether or not I'm a physician or a doctor. The question is, can you see a doctor? It's not about my education. It's about whether or not your kid gets a good at education. So
7: well,
8: I'm just not spending time.
7: That's a good line, but people would say it's also about, did you tell the truth?
8: Well, I would say that I was the health director for the city of Detroit. I've done more to provide more people health care or eliminate their medical debt than most doctors have done in their practice career.
2: Is that an answer? Fake doctor?
3: I don't care what the hell he calls himself. What troubles me with these socialists who have won in places like New York with the help of Zohar Mamdani and even in Colorado is, I mean, they're kind of a fringe element, but they've said some really ugly things, including saying that Israel doesn't have a right to exist, saying defund the police, defund the prisons. You know, they try to dance around it now. And so they are getting so much publicity, as I understand, it's not the whole Democratic Party, but it's certainly ruining the image of the Democratic Party, pushing the party to the left, especially the anti-Israel stuff. And, you know, in a low turnout primary, they're able to get more voters out. But, you know, it's also true, I think, that the Democrats, sadly, from my point of view, are becoming an anti-Israel party. This become kind of a litmus test. And, you know, Israel has its faults. And you were talking earlier about, you know, you can criticize the Netanyahu government, but it's our ally against horrible terror states like Iran.
2: So, yeah, I want you to hear what he said about Israel. Do they have a right to exist? Cut 42.
9: The question about a right to exist, it's interesting because nobody's ever asked me whether or not I believe Palestine has a right to exist. Every single president who served has said that they believe in a two-state solution. Israel exists. The question is whether or not we want a politics where our money is sent over to Israel to do genocide and apartheid instead of investing in our own kids.
10: You say it exists, but does it have a right to?
9: No, I didn't say that. I just said the question of Israel's existence is not a question. I'm not going to play this gotcha game about whether or not it has a right to exist.
2: It's a really simple answer.
3: There's yes and there's no. It's not a gotcha game. And, you know, a lot of them use this phrase from the river to the sea, which means we have a map in which the Israelis have a right to exist. Now, I think the Palestinians need a territory, too. And Bibi hasn't been very hot on that. But boy, you know, when somebody's trying to dance around the question gets asked three times.

0: on a glide path. And now I think they're in real trouble, in part because of exactly what we're talking about.
1: And just on that, for the record, I think John Kuhn is one of the classiest guys in Washington. You know, he's a very good guy, former judge, just wants to get things done. I think it really, really hurt the Republican. They thought he was a friend. I think it really was a gut punch to the Republican Party when President went for Paxson over him, and Paxson ends up getting it. But then people have told me in Texas he was going to get it anyway.
0: Well, everybody hates incumbents now. There are a lot of frustrated voters, particularly on the Democratic side, who feel like all they get from Washington is hot air and promises that are never kept. So fairly or unfairly, some very good members are going down or have gone down because no matter how good a record they may have, depending on your political point of view, they seem like they're part of the establishment.
1: Howie, do you think that it'll ever, from your experience in Washington, do you think that it would ever be a plus for someone to start cutting deals, let's say on immigration, on missile defense, the Golden Dome, for example? Do you ever see a time when we're during the Clinton era, maybe it was that a necessity, both sides are kind of working together, it was in vogue? Do you see a time in which that comes back?
0: I wish I could say yes, but everything is so polarized now, right now, Brian. I mean, there was a bipartisan bill that easily passed from both parties to help people with housing. And then Donald Trump is going to sign it. And he says, no, I'm not going to sign this until you give me this other bill, the Save America bill. So, you know, I think the American people, the bulk of them, people were not sort of hard core partisans of either the right or the left, would love to see some cooperation and get things done. I mean, the Republicans have the concern of saying, what are they going to run on for the last year and a half? How many bills have they delivered other than, you know, the Epstein files and all the things that have been talked about, all those controversies? So I think there'll come a time, but it's not going to be for the next couple of years. Everything is, it's all about demonizing the other side. And, you know, a lot of this takes place online. Average voters on you know, X or Instagram or Snapchat all the time. But I'm not optimistic. It just seems like a swamp, as the president once called it.
1: This podcast, the Media Buzz Meter. Howie Kurtz, always great to have you on. Appreciate it.
0: Thank you, Brian.
1: You got it. Listen, we'll take a short time out and take some calls. 1-866-408-7669. 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

0: 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Senior White House correspondents Jackie Heinrich and Peter Ducey anchor from Washington, D.C.
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6: We find ourselves rich in goods, but ragged in spirit, reaching with magnificent precision for the moon, but falling into raucous discord on Earth.
7: I have decided to order the immediate redeployment from Vietnam of a division equivalent of approximately 25,000 men.
8: At the inquest, I responded as completely and as truthfully as I could to the questions that were put to me by the judge as well as the district attorney.
9: Tranquility Base here. The Eagle has landed. I'm going to step off the land now. It's one small step for man, one giant leap for mankind.
10: This is the largest group of people ever assembled in one place.
11: Good morning. What we have in mind is breakfast in bed for 400,000.
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1: I have been urging the Trump administration and Pentagon to invest more in our partnership so that our military can learn the lessons of this war in Ukraine and so that our country can benefit from their technologies to defend everything from civilian infrastructure like football stadiums and water systems to our military bases and embassies in the Middle East and in our home country. I'm hopeful that they'll make progress on that this year. It has strong bipartisan support.
2: And by the way, he's talking about Ukraine, Senator Chris Coons, and they have done that. And no offense, Senator, that was a positive statement, but they are doing that already without your help. And it was along with our intelligence apparatus to help coach and execute Ukraine's push to blow up the refineries inside Russia. And it's flat out been a game changer with the amount of drones and defensive drones and attack drones that they've been able to put together, along with blowing up the Navy, which they blew up another two ships yesterday. They have been hitting drone strikes. They took out, they've been hitting drone strikes regularly, blew up a bunch of vessels over the last 3 days. They also, thanks to Zelensky, had a great line. He was asked about having talks with Putin in Moscow. He says, I won't go to Moscow. It's too dangerous with all the Ukrainian drones flying around. It's true. They're actually blowing up things in the nation's capital. Why? Because they want to make them uncomfortable in places that want to ignore the fact that they're at war. And the Russians wanted the normal people to not think they're at war. But their economy is so anemic, instead of growing at 1.4%, which is terrible, it is now growing at 0.4%. 91,000 businesses have gone bankrupt, can't make their payments to banks. Now think about this. You got banks lending to businesses. If the businesses can't pay the banks back, then the banks can take their assets, but it never adds up. So that's going to compound itself and maybe put them into crisis. Yesterday, it became clear the president spoke to Vladimir Putin on Saturday because he likes speaking to the president before the president speaks with Zelensky. And this time it didn't work. They spoke for 45 minutes. The Russian president didn't get off the phone happy. And when President Trump had a chance to see the Ukrainian president up close and personal, he was extremely nice. Cut 24.
3: Will you allow Europe to make Patriot interceptors in Europe? Are you comfortable with licensing that technology?
4: About what?
3: No. Patriot interceptors to be made in Europe.
4: And you're talking with respect to Ukraine. Mm-hmm. Well, we're going to talk about that. You know, it's a defensive weapon, which I like better than an offensive weapon. It's the best. So one of the things we're going to be talking about is we're going to give a license to you to make Patriots. That's pretty cool, right? This way you can't complain that we're not giving them enough. I say, make them yourself. We haven't informed the company of that yet, but that'll work out all right. You know, sure, they'll be thrilled. But, you know, they'll be able to do it. You'll be able to figure that out.
2: He said, went on to say, Zelensky's done an amazing job and is an extremely effective leader. So they're going to give license to make the Patriots. The way I understand it, it'll still take about a year to get it going. So in the short term, they need some batteries now. It'll work. Because everything else, they are moving on all cylinders. They are really punishing our enemy, and that is Russia. Listen to the Brian Kilmeade Show. Can't wait to see you in person Saturday night in Pensacola, streamed on Fox Nation. Go to BrianKilmeade.com and order tickets. Pensacola, Florida.
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6: I will not place the blame on subordinates, on people whose zeal exceeded their judgment, and who may have done wrong in a cause they deeply believe to be right.
7: I'm getting out of baseball because I don't feel that when I go on the field, I want to give 100%. And the people of America should look at a guy like myself that loves the game of baseball and being on the field and not being able to produce.
8: 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And I'm afraid that what I've been hearing and seeing and reading persuades me that they were right.
6: People have got to know whether or not their president's a crook. Well, I'm not a crook. I've earned everything I've got.
5: News as it happened. 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
9: Saving you money, I'm Hillary Barsky. Many Americans are facing mounting financial pressures, but by making small changes to everyday habits can make a major impact on long-term wealth. Last year, nearly three-quarters of Americans failed to meet their savings and spending goals, according to a Vanguard Consumer Survey. Many people, especially those in their 30s and 40s, are falling into costly traps, including failing to boost emergency savings, delaying investing, and taking on too much debt. Financial experts say it's important to prioritize retirement savings. Missing out on employer matches or delaying contributions can have a long-term impact. Also, don't take on financial debt, which chips away at your ability to build real wealth. And it's critical to save for an emergency fund and start to plan for your child's education early. College costs continue to rise, and many families underestimate the importance that the earlier you start to save, the less difficult it becomes in later years. Saving you money, Hillary Barsky, Fox News.
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10: Iran draws a line in the sand. I'm Daria Albinger, Fox News. Iran's Revolutionary Guard has declared the Strait of Hormuz closed after the latest round of retaliatory strikes between it and the U.S.
11: It appears that act of revenge by Iran was foiled when President Trump attended that NATO summit in Turkey, a country that borders Iran. With the ceasefire over earlier today, Israeli forces stopped a plot of their own. Troops from the IDF's Golani Division spotted Hezbollah fighters bringing anti-tank missiles into a building inside the southern Lebanon buffer zone. The IDF watched the terrorists bring these rounds into the building. They waited until the terrorists were all inside and leveled the building. The IDF said secondary explosions were seen afterwards. Recall last month, Hezbollah fired similar anti-tank rounds at an Israeli Merkava tank, killing all four soldiers inside.
10: Fox's Lucas Tomlinson in Tel Aviv. The Pentagon's released another batch of UAP files, what we used to call UFOs, and this one includes what appears to be a mysterious star-shaped object.
12: One of the videos was captured just last year by the U.S. Pacific Command. The footage was taken on January 1st over the Yellow Sea, and it shows an unidentified object that looks like a six-point star. President Trump has demanded transparency.